0: the way. Of course, the Socceroos are taking on Egypt in a crucial clash. Tom Wilde is with us, ABC Sports, and you are in Dallas. Good morning from our side, Tom.
1: Good evening from my side, Caroline. It is just gone 7 o'clock in the evening here, although because it's still 35 degrees, it really does not feel like it. It has been absolute shock to the system since we arrived in Dallas. It is so much hotter than California. But the great news is the Socceroos are playing in a gigantic indoor air-conditioned stadium, so they will not be affected tomorrow.
0: That's good news for everyone, not just the players, obviously, Tom. What's the feeling like in Dallas at the moment, aside from hot?
1: It is general optimism amongst the Socceroos fans. We've spoken to the travelling media pack. There's a general sense that there is a real opportunity here for the Socceroos. They've never won a knockout game. It's been the thing that has been talked about a lot. But there is a sense that this Egypt side, with a potentially injured Mohamed Salah, who's easily their talisman, their captain, a Premier League great, they are gettable. And there is an underlying confidence about the Socceroos that they are on the brink of something very special. But what we've seen in this World Cup is that nothing can be taken for granted. You know, we've seen some of the best teams get knocked out by lesser teams in the knockout stages. We've seen some teams just get swept aside. So it's going to be interesting to see how Tony Popovich sets up his side, whether he goes on the attack early, if they absorb pressure, because they only get one chance at this. There's not another. They don't get to come back again tomorrow. They're literally playing to win now.
0: Absolutely. It makes it, it may as well be a final, you know, at this point. Tom, will they start all of their stars in the lineup, do you think?
1: Oh, that is such a good question, Caroline. I don't think they will. I think my gut feeling, and this is my uneducated guess, because I have been extremely wrong about every lineup that Tony Popovich has put out, but my gut feeling is that Nestor Irinkunda will, an Adelaide local, will start on the bench, but another Adelaide local will start up front in Mo Touré. I just think that he'll start Christian Volpato and Connor Metcalf in attack alongside Touré and save Irinkunda for the injection of pace towards the end of the game. That might not be exactly what fans want to see, but Metcalf has been really good. Volpato showed against Paraguay the class that he's got, and there has been a sense that Popovich prefers using Irinkunda off the bench. So I think that's what we'll see tomorrow, or it's going to be 3:30 your time tomorrow morning. And it's just whether or not he gets the balance right. If those three attacking players are able to put pressure on the Egyptian defence, or whether they'll find themselves pinned back, in which case he may have to throw the magnets around a bit.
0: You mentioned the star of the Egyptian side, but what else do we know about Egypt? I understand this is their first knockout clash also, is that correct?
1: Oh, you put me on the spot there, Caroline. These are the kind of things I should know, and no, I don't. So I'm just going to take your word for it. what I do know about Egypt is, yes, Mo Salah is easily their most recognisable player, played for Liverpool for a long time. Yeah. Omar Marmoush, who plays for Manchester City, is a very good player as well, another striker. They've only got three players who play in Europe. The rest all play in Egypt. So that gives them some advantage in that they all play a very similar style. There's kind of this idea that, like, the different confederations, South America, Africa, Europe, play differing styles of soccer, and that Egypt somehow sort of walked the line between the European and African style of playing just because of their geographical location, that they play a lot of games in Europe. They've got some European players. So it'll be interesting to see, but they are by no means slouches. They do have a lot of injuries at the moment. I think they're missing five players with injury, and that includes Salah, who is touch and go to play tomorrow. They are definitely an unknown quantity. They haven't lost a game at this World Cup yet, though, so they're by no means an easy beat.
0: Yeah, not to be taken for granted. The last game for the Socceroos ended in a nil-all draw, Tom. Do you think we'll be more attacking in this game?
1: I think so. I think the issue that they really have, and it's been an ongoing issue now through this World Cup, is that they can create moments. They just don't really have anyone to take them. So you can see the very good, like if you watch England last night, Harry Kane just took the opportunity that came his way and put England through the round of 16. Maybe the knock on Australia is that all of their very exciting players are very young and perhaps don't have the, for want of a better word, killer instinct in front of goal, they will have to find a way of converting chances into goals. And I think that will mean that Popovic will set out to be more attacking early, to create chances early, because if they can get an early goal, then they'll be much better equipped to sort of sit back and let the game unfold in front of them rather than be chasing it towards the end.
0: You mentioned that the Aussie crowd there is optimistic. What are the numbers like for Australians that might attend tomorrow's game, our time?
1: Yeah, that's to be seen. There'll be several thousand. There's been about 10,000 to 12,000 in each game so far, but now that the challenge for fans is not knowing where they're going to be going for this match and the drastic increase in prices for knockout games. So it'll be interesting to see tomorrow how many fans there are. They are doing a march, as they have before every game, from a local venue down to the Dallas Cowboys Stadium. It's only about a five-minute walk, so it's going to be a very short march, but they'll be doing it in their numbers. I'm interested to see how many Australians have stuck around and made the last-minute travel to Dallas. That includes the last-minute accommodation, last-minute flight, and securing tickets as well. So it is a big ask for fans, and it's already been an extremely expensive World Cup. So there'll be strong support for the Australians. I'm not sure there'll be 10,000 to 12,000, but there'll be plenty of them, and they'll be loud, as they always are. As they always are.
0: Just finally, Tom, what other games are we keeping an eye on this weekend?
1: So the other games that are happening, one happening right now is Portugal versus Croatia. And the big thing about this game is that two of the greatest to have ever played the game are up against each other in Cristiano Ronaldo for Portugal at 41 years old and Luka Modric for Croatia. I think he's 40. And so this will be the end of their international careers for one of those two players. Luka Modric was a star for Real Madrid. Cristiano Ronaldo, obviously Real Madrid and Juventus and Manchester United and Portugal. And so there is a sense that this is two of the greatest of all time going head-to-head for the opportunity to extend their international career by one more week. It'll be interesting to see what the reception is to the losing side, because someone has to lose today. Someone's World Cup career is over, because it's unlikely that either of them will make it through to the next one in 4 years' time. And a bit earlier on today, Spain showed glimpses of hitting their best as they I can't remember who they played. It's in my mind now, but they strolled past someone. Sorry, I've got so many things in my head.
0: That is fine, Tom. Look, thank you so much. Stay well. I was going to say yell loudly, but not too loudly, because you don't want to lose your voice. You've got a while to go.
1: I'm a professional, Caroline, so I'll be keeping my emotions very much under control. I will not be weeping at the back of the box if things go sideways, and I won't be cheering too loudly.
0: It's been great to talk with you. Stay cool.
1: Thank you. Talk to you soon. Bye.
0: Tom Wilde, ABC Sport there in Dallas. And are you going to be getting up at the very, very early time of, probably 3 o'clock if you want to, sort of wake up and grab yourself a coffee. But kickoff is at 3:30 a.m. tomorrow morning, our time. And there are a bunch of venues across the city, in the suburbs and in regional areas that will be open, and around 78, in fact. So somewhere to watch. If you're grabbing a watch party, or you might just be in your lounge room in your UGG boots, which I think sounds like a great idea. We're asking today in What's the Story, your unwanted guests. 1-300-222-891. We will, of course, get to that proper after 10. But we have, this is off the back of Neil the Seal, if you missed the story. He's a Tasmanian, a lovely Tasmanian seal, a bit of a celebrity, but he's rather large, and he's been crushing fences, blocking roads, and making himself extremely comfortable in suburban streets and front yards. So who's your unwanted guest? 1-300-222-891. Lorraine is on the line. Lorraine, good morning.
2: Good morning, Caroline. We lived on a farm, and we'd get bats. Mm-hmm. They were coming in through our ceiling fan in the bathroom, because their bodies were that of a tiny mouse.
0: Right.
2: We knew they were getting in the house. Mm. We saw them. We come at night time. We could see them coming in the house, but we couldn't work out where they were coming in from. And they'd gone come in through the ceiling fan in the the ISL fan you had.
0: Yes.
2: With the big holes in them or something, and they'd come in through there.
0: Oh, my thrifty little buggers.
2: They are. I mean, yeah, they are frightening, really.
0: Absolutely.
2: I mean, you know, because you're frightened of getting bitten by one and that. But we ended up getting them out. We'd take the screen off the window and the room they were in. We'd just shut the room up and oops, take the screen down and they'd fly out.
0: I was going to ask how you got them out. And, you know.
2: No, I did end up getting a butterfly net, a big one. And we've actually caught a couple in there.
0: Oh, my goodness. How many have you had over the time?
2: Oh, I don't know. We had about 3 or 4 of them, I think.
0: Gee. Wow.
2: But, yeah, that's where they were coming in from, you see.
0: My goodness. And did you, well, I suppose there's not much you could do, really, to block up that space.
2: No, you couldn't do it, you see. We didn't know. We thought they might have been coming through down through the chimney, being an old farmhouse. But, yeah. No, they were coming in through the vent up in the bathroom.
0: Yeah, yeah. Did they do any damage while they were sort of flying around and trying to exit the room?
2: No, they weren't in there that long.
0: Excellent.
2: We got them out pretty quick.
0: Lorraine, thank you so much. Bats, very unwanted house guests. We'll get to more of yours later on. Dave, we'll take one more call. Dave from Harndorf, good morning.
3: How are you going?
0: I'm well. Who's your unwanted guest?
3: Oh, well, I've got Penny the possum. She's now been given a name because she's been here for a week or two. She'd obviously had a bit of a battle with somebody and damaged herself. So she climbed inside the cat enclosure and is taken up residence in an empty dog kennel. And the cat just walks past and goes, oh.
0: As a cat would.
3: Yes, and he's just going, oh, you're in my space. Oh,
0: so
3: okay.
0: It's really an unwanted guest for your cat.
3: Yeah, probably. I mean, the rest of the family is sort of, everybody's sort of taken a bit of, affection for her. She gets apple regularly and she's on the mend and she's mobile, but she's taken up permanent residence, basically, and on safest place for me to be because I've got a very large cat who's going to protect me from anything else which comes in. So,
0: I was going to say, she started as an unwanted guest and she may be a permanent resident.
3: Yeah, well, she certainly has been. She's, and quite content.
0: Well, thank you for sharing with your story about Penny. Send her our love and I hope she continues recovery.
3: No, she's fine now and very, very happy. It's a good story, happy story.
0: It is a happy story. An unwanted guest that, you know, you want to keep. Dave, thanks so much. 1-300-222-891. Keep your calls coming in. And next, I want you to get your popcorn ready. If you could bring back any movie to the big screen, which one would it be? Weekend Watch next.
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4: 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Call 1-300-222-891.
0: And it is 16 minutes to 10, time for Weekend Watch with Ian Cope from Rising Sun Pictures. Good morning.
6: G'day, Caroline. How are you?
0: I'm well, thank you. Great to have you in the studio with us.
6: Always a pleasure.
0: Now, in a moment, we're going to find out what is on your watch list, Ian. We're throwing out a movie challenge to you, though. If you could see one film back in the cinemas, complete with popcorn and those very nice comfy seats, what would it be? The movie that you'd happily buy another ticket for, no matter how many times you've already seen it. 1-300-222-891 or 0467-922-891. Probably should ask you, Ian, to start off. What would be your movie?
6: Look, it was triggered because I found out that Back to the Future is having its 40th anniversary. So in November, it's going to be back on the big screen. So that was exciting, but it got me thinking, well, what's my real one that I want? And I think it would be the Blues Brothers. I wasn't old enough to see it in the cinema, but I watched it a lot on VHS and then DVDs and then Blu-ray. So it'd be nice to actually go and see it with an audience right there because I think that that's part of it, right? It's the experience.
0: Totally. My husband would be sitting right there with you. It's his favourite film. So, yeah, there'd be at least one other in the cinema.
6: Absolutely.
0: But it's an interesting one. When you pose this question, I think we often think, certainly nowadays, you need to go to the movies for some big

0: you know, loud action kind of film, but it's not necessarily the case. Like you say, it's that shared experience, I think, a lot of the time.
1: That's right. My sister's like, no, I want to go see Pretty Woman. And you're like, well, who wouldn't?
0: I might go with your sister. That sounds great. I was going to say Dirty Dancing.
1: Yes, true. It's a back-to-back. But back in the day, they used to have those sort of those movie marathons. So you'd go and you would see five Harry Potters in a row or a Lord of the Rings fest

0: not.
1: Yeah.
0: Mm. Love to hear, what is the movie you'd love to bring back to the big screen? On the text line, Jane says, the film I'd love to see brought back is Babe.
1: Babe.
0: Such a gorgeous Australian film, beautifully made and acted with great technology and a real feel-good story.
1: Absolutely. We've got to do something about that duck.
0: Absolutely. It's one of those Australian national treasures,
1: yeah,
0: really.
1: Yeah, indeed. So it could just be sort of Australian Treasure Week where you get that, you get the castle,
0: yes,
1: you get Priscilla. You get
0: Muriel's
1: a bunch.
0: Wedding.
1: Yeah, exactly.
0: Oh, so many.
1: We did have someone once say, oh, you should do a Rising Sun film festival where it's just all of your... We've sort of done 100-odd over the years.
0: Yeah.
1: So it's like, it's a bit of a bit of a mix, but hey, we could do anything from Lord of the Rings to Charlotte's Web out to, you know, Star Wars and beyond. So
0: and showcase, you know, the amazingness
1: the amazing
0: of,
1: talent here in
0: that's
1: Adelaide,
0: right,
1: of course.
0: You knew I was going to say that.
1: Just hopefully we can get the popcorn cheaper. That's
0: absolutely. If anyone out there is willing to sponsor cheap popcorn to go with it, we'd love that. I'm with Ian Cope, who is, of course, from Rising Sun Pictures, senior VFX producer, no less. We are talking about the movie that you would like to bring back to the big screen, 1-300-222-891. We will get to your watch list in a moment too, things to watch on the smaller screen over the weekend. We've got Satina on the line. Good morning.
2: Hi, good morning.
0: What's your movie, Satina?
2: Shawshank Redemption.
1: Oh, lovely.
0: Oh, and why is that? Why would you like to see it on the big screen?
2: Just love the Prison Break movies and the friendships. So that's shown in the movie, and it's my all-time favourite movie, so would love to grab some popcorn and watch that on the big screen.
1: Those performances too.
0: Yeah.
1: Oh, my gosh. Yeah.
0: Absolutely. Satina, thanks so much for that one. Shawshank Redemption. Oh, it's been a long time since I've seen that. Yeah.
1: It's the sort of one that you'd stop flicking through the TV and you go, oh, actually, I'm going to sit and watch
0: it's
1: this.
0: It's so true. So, so true.
1: Even if it's got ads.
0: Even you were about. But you see, you can get up in the middle of the ads, go and make some more popcorn.
1: Yeah.
0: At home. Sandy, good morning to you. Oh, sorry. That would be Barb. Hi, Barb.
3: Hi. I want to see The Big Chill on the big screen.
1: Oh,
3: I really love that movie. It's one of my favourites. Yeah, and I love the soundtrack. So I have the LP, the DVD and the CD. So,
1: that shows commitment.
0: It really does. A true fan, Barb. I reckon there'd be a few people with you on that one.
3: Oh, yeah. The music's just fantastic.
0: Thanks so much.
3: It's a good story too.
0: It is. It is indeed. The Big Chill. Thanks, Barb. If you've got one, 1-300-222-891. Before we go to some more, I might just break for a moment and perhaps ask, what's on the top of your watch list for the weekend, Ian?
1: Look, there's a new one on Netflix actually called They Will Kill You. And it's a bit of a horror, a bit of a schlocky kind of thing. So if you're faint of heart and you don't like a bit of blood, maybe don't watch it. But it was actually, it's a bit comical as well. And it's about a person who goes into a hotel and then finds that there's a bunch of undead there that all want to kill her for sport. And hilarity ensues. So it was a bit of a one that we just, whatever this is. And we actually, my wife and I really, really enjoyed it.
0: Okay.
1: But yeah, on top of that, there's slow releases of the Game of Thrones, so the House of the Dragon. So if you're into that sort of thing, they're rolling that one out again, this time with a lot more dragons, which is nice to see if you're that way inclined. And a new one called The Insiders. So that's a bit of a thriller. Oh, sorry, it's The Outsiders, not The Insiders. That's a totally different one. The Outsiders is on HBO, and I think it's a murder in a small town and the investigation that goes around it. It's got written and directed by Jason Bateman, who stars in it, our own... I think as you go through, he's sort of the accused as well. So it's everything around that, but not everything is as it seems.
0: As it seems.
1: Yeah, so it's slowly unravelling and, you know, they're the sort of ones that keep you really engaged, because especially if they've all been released at the same time and you end up binging it, you're sort of like, hang on, it's 11:30 and we're still we need to go to bed.
0: That's right. Although if it's tonight, you could just go through till 3:30 and then just watch the Socceroos.
1: Absolutely, yeah, so just make a night of it.
0: We've just given you an excuse for that. Oh, fantastic. Thanks. I've added those to my watch list. And if you've got a suggestion for what you're watching and would like to add it into the mix, love to hear from you. 1-300-222-891. Ian Cope is with me for Weekend Watch, and you are listening.

0: listening to 891 ABC Mornings with me, Caroline Winter. Let's go to Sandy and see what Sandy would like to see on the big screen. Hi, Sandy.
1: Hi, how are you? Sorry, I'm in the car, but Gone with the Wind. I saw it twice in 24 hours. I took my parents the second time. They just loved it to death. Only on the big screen. It was, I don't know, Technicolor for the first time or something, and Vivien Leigh, just gorgeous. You laugh, you cried. I could see it again in a heartbeat. And I watched Tootsie the other day on
0: someone's
1: video collection, and it is a great film. I hadn't seen it for years and years, but I hum that tune constantly. You know.
2: No, that's a nice variety.
1: I just love it. That was so beautiful.
0: Oh, that's brilliant. Sandy, thanks so much. And Gone with the Wind was our producer, Nikki. That was her choice for popping it on the big screen. What do you think?
2: Nice,
0: Ian?
2: Absolutely. Mm. See it as it was meant to be. Because a lot of the time they'll be using the latest in technology, so Technicolor and the new sorts of cameras and celluloid, et cetera, over the years. And it, you know, I guess you just have to look at something like The Wizard of Oz, where we go from black and white into colour as the moment.
0: Everyone's, yeah. Remarkable.
2: Yeah, really special.
0: Tess is with us. Good morning, Tess.
3: Good morning, Carrie. How are you?
0: I'm well, thanks. What's your movie?
3: My movie would always have to be Steel Magnolias. It's my absolute favourite. Iconic.
0: It really is iconic.
2: Absolutely.
0: What do you love most about it?
3: The story is amazing. It was a play first, which became a beautiful movie. The cast is sensational. Dolly Parton, Shelley MacLaine, Olympia Dukakis. And just so many quotable lines. It's just, it's hilarious, but it's also just so touching as well. And I have really fond memories of watching with my family, with my aunts, and now I watch it with my daughters as well, which is lovely. Oh,
2: I think that's when it becomes part of your family conversation and just the way that you talk. And you sort of don't realise it because it's just how you end up speaking because it's made such a big effect on you. So.
3: Except accidentally with a southern accent sometimes.
2: That's right. I'm definitely, guilty of that.
0: Oh, Tess, thanks so much. There's another one for us to perhaps watch over the weekend on the small screen until it comes back to the big screen. On the text line, Blazing Saddles, says Steve. Chariots of Fire for me, says Jim. And One Flew Over the Cuckoo's Nest, says Wayne. Saw it again in Belfast once, and a few bombs went off nearby. I kept watching the movie just like the locals. Wow.
2: Well, I think Blazing Saddles will be an interesting one. If you get like, it's like a Tropic Thunder almost. People will go in and it needs to be seen with a certain view because there's some interesting, colourful language. Mel Brooks is always good with those sorts of...
0: Indeed. Who else have we got on the text line? An outstanding performance by Martin Sheen as Captain Willard, Robert Duvall as the very memorable Colonel Kilgore, and the mad genius of Marlon Brando as the renegade Colonel Kurtz, who ad-libbed the majority of his lines. And so that, what movie is that one? Oh, Captain Willard?
2: Is
0: that the movie?
2: We'll have to find.
0: We might need some clarification. We know
2: we'll
0: who's in
2: back.
0: It. We'll circle back
2: Didn't
0: to that one.
2: Was a trivia question, Dan. But I think it points to, like, remember COVID happened and we weren't going to cinemas and there was that risk of people and generally the public not going and them shutting down. And it sort of came to that stage where people were thinking, well, what difference is an experience looking at it in the cinema versus at home on your big telly? And I think there's something about seeing it as a collective that, you know, you're there, you're all laughing, you're reacting at the same time. When you're jumping, the whole row is jumping.
0: That's right.
2: And even the technology now, as that gets better sound, they've got some of those ones that rumble.
0: They do.
2: Have you seen that?
0: Yes, like, I've sat in one before.
2: Oh, is it any good?
0: It's a little bit disconcerting. I went to see Beetlejuice 2
2: and
0: sat in one of those. I actually moved. It was too much.
2: Do they have some like spraying water like, to make it totally interactive? No, or?
0: That'll be the next thing.
2: It's an ocean, yes.
0: That'll be the next thing in. I think I've just found the other half of the text. It came in two bits. Re-release movies. Apocalypse Now.
2: Okay.
0: Yes, right. Now Redux, the three-hour version. Jeez, I could just... Gosh, you'd be sitting there for a fair for a fair while. That sounds like a lot of time in a cinema. I mean, there's only so much popcorn one person
2: can
0: eat.
2: You'd want an intermission at least.
0: I think so. I think there's a missed opportunity for an intermission in movies for sure. Yeah.
2: Yeah. Just to sell more chocolate and
0: popcorn.
2: Yeah.
0: I just eat my body's weight. let's go to some more calls on this one. Good morning, Carleen.
4: Hello.
0: What's the movie you'd like to see on the big screen?
4: The one that came to mind straight away was Out of Africa.
2: Out of Africa. Wow.
0: The scenery.
2: Yeah. Imagine that, like giant.
4: And Robert Redford. But do you know I'm having trouble thinking of the female? Was it Barbara Streisand? Or not?
2: No, it was...
0: Meryl Streep?
2: Meryl Streep, yeah.
4: Oh, of course.
0: Yeah. Amazing.
4: What a beauty.
2: Absolutely.
0: Great one, Out of Africa. Let's go to Linda. Good morning, Linda.
5: Yes, good morning.
0: What would be your movie?
5: I saw Dirty Dancing, as you referred to. It was actually last Friday at Wallace.
0: Oh!
5: And I sort of went there on a whim, and there was quite a good audience turnout. And at the end, the audience cheered.
0: Oh, that's gorgeous.
2: Sounds like you had the time of your life.
5: Touches a nerve for, let's say, nostalgia and simpler times.
2: Yeah.
5: Because you can look back in history at... what was happening in America, you know, the difference between certain classes of people and that apart from, you know, I love the dancing, it's nice to just sort of lose yourself in somebody else's issues.
0: Absolutely.
2: Did anyone try to dance on the day? Did we have that
5: no,
2: iconic...
5: No, I didn't see that.
2: Okay.
5: Just all very sedate.
0: Out the front, apart from the clapping at the end. How beautiful. Thank you, Linda. And look, what I wouldn't give to see Patrick Swayze on the big screen again.
2: Right.
0: Let's try and just squeeze in one more call. Good morning, Rebecca.
6: Oh, hi.
0: Hi.
6: Good morning.
0: What's your movie?
6: Well, my movie is Born Identity.
2: The Born Identity. Oh.
6: Absolutely popcorn. And also sort of like the sequence, the cool music. And it's just very entertaining.
2: You never, you're on the edge of your seat for the entire movie. It's just run, through a door, run everywhere.
6: Exactly.
2: You don't get time to break.
6: Yeah. Oh, by the way, I want to mention one TV I recently watched, The Other Bennett Sister.
0: That was a good one.
6: It's absolutely. I couldn't stop.
0: Okay, the other Bennett sister. We'll put that one on the list as well. Thanks so much.
2: Historical
0: Lovely to
2: drama.
0: Chat to you, Rebecca.
2: It's got some good reviews. So
0: historical
2: maybe it's
0: drama.
2: One to look up.
0: Ian, thank you so much for your time this morning.
2: Thanks,
0: Enjoy
2: Carla.
0: Watching whatever it is you do over the weekend.
2: Thank you.
0: Watch. Hope you've got some good things to watch over the weekend outside of the Socceroos. Thanks to everyone who just joined for that conversation. We'll be back after the news. It's 10 o'clock.
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9: ABC News with Matt Coleman. A 73-year-old Clayton Bay man who attempted to drive on a closed, flooded road on the Fluria Peninsula last night has had to be rescued. Police say as he drove through, the water reached the level of the driver's seat and the ute engine shut down. Police and the SES helped the man to dry land, but say they can't retrieve his vehicle until it's safe. In the Adelaide Hills, SES State Duty Officer Kane Murray has told 891 ABC Adelaide an engineer checked the integrity of a dam near Ironbank yesterday and says they may return.
10: They did an assessment on that dam. They've given us some instructions to help make that safe. We're in the process of doing that, and they may need another assessment later on today, but there's no danger to any property as far as we're aware.
9: The severe weather yesterday has seen Cox Creek flood into the change rooms at the Bridgewater Raiders Football Club. It says it suffered a significant loss, much of which may not be covered by insurance. It says the flooding reinforces the need to progress the long-term plan to relocate the change rooms to higher ground, closer to the oval. The Department for Environment and Water's Tom Campbell says that contractors will be working today to clear debris that has washed down into the Patawalunga.
11: It was a high tide, it was a large storm surge, and then significant amounts of rain in the catchment, and stormwater had nowhere to go.
9: The Invasive Species Council is calling on the state and federal governments to use disaster relief funding to deal with a growing number of feral pigs in the flooded far north of SA. The council's James Johnson says that pigs are moving into the state from Queensland and enjoying good breeding conditions.
12: The perfect time is to actually deal with it straight away, because they're seeking high ground because of the floodwaters. Mm. And so really the time to actually get aerial culling programs done is now.
9: The State Primary Industries Minister Claire Scriven says she's instructed her department to create a statewide feral pig strategy. New South Wales police have raided a home in Sydney's southwest as part of investigations into the kidnapping and murder of an 85-year-old grandfather earlier this year. Rhiannon Solomon Marin reports.
13: Chris Bagzarian was taken from his home in North Ryde in February in what police believe was a case of mistaken identity. The 85-year-old's body was later found dumped near a golf course. Six people have already been charged over his death, and officers have now searched a home in Canley Vale. Detectives say a Toyota Corolla had been stored there before it was used to move Mr. Bagzarian's body and later torched. A 23-year-old man was arrested at the property, where a rifle, cash and drugs were allegedly found. Officers have also released CCTV of a blue Mitsubishi Lancer they're looking for, which had been seen in the days leading up to Mr. Bagzarian's kidnapping.
9: Ukraine's president has made an urgent appeal for help from allies after Russia launched one of its largest ever drone and missile attack on Kyiv. Europe correspondent Elias Kluh reports.
14: Russia hammered Ukraine's capital in an 11-hour drone and missile attack, killing at least 21 civilians and injuring dozens more in what Moscow called retaliation for Ukrainian strikes on Russian oil facilities. Although previous attacks have killed more people, this latest barrage deployed the largest number of weapons on the capital and hit locations over a wider area. Ukraine's President Volodymyr Zelensky visited the site of one strike, where he renewed his appeal to Western allies to urgently strengthen Ukraine's air defences. He's hoping to put his case to allies in person, including US President Donald Trump, at next week's NATO summit in Ankara.
9: Families and supporters of the victims of the Hamas deadly October 7, 2023 attacks on Israel have used the 1,000-day anniversary of the massacre to ratchet up pressure on the Netanyahu government. His Middle East correspondent Matthew Doran.
15: In the early hours of the morning, Hamas fighters poured over the Gaza border, killing 1,200 people in Israel, taking 250 hostage and shocking the nation. On the grim milestone, Israelis have taken to the streets to demand an independent inquiry into the failures leading to the attack, something the Israeli Prime Minister has to this point rejected. And while the demands for accountability are resonating in Israel, they are also echoing around the world too, particularly given all that's happened since, with more than 73,000 Palestinians killed in Gaza, many civilians including children, and the territory left in ruin. Matthew Doran, ABC News, Jerusalem.
9: South Australia's weather: Renmark becoming cloudy 15, Mount Gambier showers 13, Port Lincoln cloudy 15, Port Pirie cloudy 14, Adelaide a shower or two, a top of 15 degrees, currently 12. ABC News.
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0: Lovely to have your company for the second hour of the Mornings program right across the state. It's my last day in the chair for Rory. It's been wonderful to be with you this week, but we're not done yet. I am with you right through until 11 this morning. Not sure if you would have heard about this one, but New South Wales is changing the rules around roadwork speed limits. And I'm wondering, should South Australia do the same? We're putting the question to the RAA this hour, and I'd also like to hear from you. Is slowing down through empty roadworks a necessary safety measure, Or is it just plain frustrating? And maybe you're a road worker. You might have a view on this one. But as a driver, keen to hear your thoughts. Is this something that you think we should consider here in South Australia? 1300 222 891 is, of course, the number to call. Or 0467 922 891. And in and around the councils this hour, e-bikes, e-scooters and the rules that keep everyone safe. That will be on the agenda. Plus, after the weather that we've had this week, is your suburb prepared for heavy rain and localised flooding? And we are also going to check in with roving reporter Troy Sincock, who is keeping busy after a couple of days of pretty wild weather out there. We'll hear where he is and what he's found. Of course, it is Friday, What's the Story Morning Caro. Doesn't quite have the ring to it, but we are still, of course, running it. There is a prize for the best story. And this week, we're heading to Tassie for our story, where Neil the Seal has become an unlikely celebrity. The one-ton elephant seal, he's been crushing fences, blocking roads, and he's been making himself rather comfortable in suburban streets, much to the amusement of some of the locals. Mangoes and Cream is a digital creator in Tassie and has been following the story of Neil the Seal and the destruction he leaves in his path.
18: Neil the Seal has gone through two cruisers, they're just moving it now, bollards, electric fences, there's another cruiser down there. He's smashed through this fence. And he's back in his favourite spot, next to the fence. There's nothing that'll stop him.
0: That is quite the crack. You need to have a look online at this video on ABC News. Neil is, he's a healthy looking elephant seal, let's just say. And he's rather destructive. And it got us thinking, when have you had an unwanted guest? You've not necessarily wanted an unwanted guest. Well, unless you're one of our callers from earlier who ended up with Penny the Possum, who was an unwanted guest and sounds like a permanent resident now. It might have been, a mouse in your house, a spider in your ear, as Anne told us on the text line earlier this program, or it might be a friend or family member or a guest who just never quite got the hint that it was time to go. Let me know about your unwanted guest, 1300 222 891. It's coming up to 10:09. Let's take a look now at what's been happening weather-wise, or the leftover weather around the city. The heavy rain has caused lots of issues. Inundation, ceilings have collapsed, trees have come down, ovals have been awash. And down at the Patawalonga, Troy Sincock is there, our roving reporter. Hi, Troy. What's it like down there at the moment?
19: The sun's out, Caroline. I can't believe it.
0: Wonderful. Finally.
19: Yeah, exactly. I'm on Adelphi Terrace at Glenelg, and it was pretty blowy here this morning. It's 6:30 when I first arrived. There was lots of puffer jackets and beanies about to shield walkers from the cold. But things look decidedly different here 3.5 hours later. The inflows to the Patawalonga Lake followed persistent and heavy rain that raised lake levels, and then the high tide level forecast last night, there was threats of localised flooding predicted until 9 o'clock in the evening. Well, earlier today there were these thick layers of seaweed and branches and leaves and slush completely burying the walkway, proving just how high that water level reached last night. And that debris was about mid-calf high in some sections, with the only proof that a walking path even existed, the occasional rubbish bin or a park bench popping up out of the carpet of roots and twigs and muds. This morning, pedestrians had to give this walkway a really wide berth, even walking up onto Adelphi Terrace just to find their way to their destination. And City of Holdfast Bay Council members had a big clean-up effort to deal with. But things have changed decidedly. I spoke to a dog walker who lives here in Glenelg just a few moments ago. What was it like yesterday? That looked a bit ominous with the flood warning at about 5:30 yesterday.
20: Yes, well, we didn't sort of take much notice. We live one house back from Adelphi, and we came out, and me and my wife took the dogs for a walk and then turned around and came back. And I went down there and had a look, and the water was, I reckon, it was about 800 mil away from lapping Aldelphi Terrace, where we live. And obviously down the bottom end, it was over the road down near the baseball club. So, yeah, it was a bit scary.
19: When I arrived here this morning in the early hours, there was so much debris and branches and you literally couldn't walk along this path, which is now clear.
20: Yeah, no, the council, I suppose, have done a great job. They must have had a machine because obviously last night it was just...
19: look at your photo.
20: Yeah, absolutely. Jeez. The photo shows that, like, that's where we are on the road there. So that wouldn't have been a metre.
19: Yeah.
20: And normally it's about, that's the light pole which was underwater.
19: Whoa.
20: That's on the footpath, as you can see that one there.
19: Oh,

0: right?
1: So yeah, it was pretty crazy.
0: But if you woke up this morning, didn't know about that, it'd be like it never happened.
1: Exactly. Yeah. No, as I said, council have done a fantastic job. You know, even just the debris here, you'd see that was everywhere. Yeah. So you couldn't have walked through it. That's for sure.
2: Wow, that's quite the recount of what actually was happening down there. And Troy, we could hear a heap of wind in the background. So the wind is still up?
0: Yeah, still pretty blowy here. But like I said, the sunshine is out, which is just great to see, even given the weather forecast today. I was a bit concerned we weren't going to see that maybe until Monday. But you could almost get a suntan, although it'd be pretty fresh if you were in your togs right now.
2: I imagine so. Well, I reckon it's probably time for you to grab a coffee rather than go for a swim. But appreciate you crossing the city for us today.
0: Thanks, Caroline.
2: Troy Sincock, ABC roving reporter there. Well, it's 12 past 10. Coming up next, should South Australia scrap reduced roadwork speed limits when no one is actually working there? New South Wales has done just that. Should we follow in their footsteps? What do you think? 1300 222 891.
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2: Hands up. Not if you're driving, but hands up if you've driven through roadworks, slowed down to 25 or 40 k's an hour, and there's not a worker or a truck or a piece of machinery in sight. It happens all the time, and for some it can be frustrating. Well, New South Wales has just changed the rules, so reduced speed limits at roadworks can be removed outside of construction hours when it's safe to do so. And I'm wondering, should South Australia be looking at something similar? Or are those lower speed limits there for good reason at all times? 1300 222 891 to join the conversation. Charles Mountain is Senior Manager of Road Safety and Infrastructure at the RAA. Good morning, Charles.
7: Good morning, Caroline.
2: Look, New South Wales has made this change. Does it make sense from a road safety perspective, do you think?
7: Well, yes, it does. It's rather interesting because there's quite a lot of what the New South Wales proposal is already in the various work zone traffic management elements that are covered off in the Australian Standard 1742 Part 3. If we come to South Australia, they've got their own standards for work zone traffic management. And in particular, I'll just actually quote the section of it. There's a section 20 of the Road Traffic Act, which actually covers and states that when workers are not engaged at works at an area and the work they're undertaking doesn't pose a higher than normal level of hazard, then the temporary speed signs must be removed during that period. So in a sense, we already have this legislative requirement in the standard for work zone traffic management in South Australia. Now, probably what the issue is for a lot of locations is the appropriate level of enforcement of that. Mm. So that's more of an issue. A couple of points too, just to remind one of the, and we get a lot of criticisms about what people see our signs left out for extended periods of time. One of the ones in particular is when new road surfaces are laid out, and often they have what they call a curing period following the layout of the new bitumen surface and the line mark in some cases. So when people drive these roads, they think, gosh, you know, the road's finished, there's nothing to be done. Why have they still got these signs out here? And that's part of the curing process. So, for example, if the road normally has an 80k speed limit, it might have a 60k speed limit for a while. And the ones who get a lot of criticisms are whether its speed limit is normally 100 or 110 and it's got an 80k limit. And that's part of that curing process. But what we do recommend is if you find a road and it's quite evident that there's no real reason, apparent reason, why the speed limit is lower and there's no roadworks actually taking place and nothing is dug up, for example, then contact us or contact the Department of Transport, their traffic management centre. It's got a 24-hour, 7-day-a-week number you can call, the 1-800-018-313, and report the location and they'll investigate it, because it is very important that the speed limits are only reduced when it's obvious that work is taking place or there is

0: a need because the road has been disturbed. Because at the end of the day, what we want is people to say, when they see these low speed limits, ah, yes, I need to slow down because there's a reason behind it, not that the signs have been left out.
1: Yes.
0: So that's the really, really important part with this.
1: Well, you've just actually answered a question from Leslie on our text line, who has said not just empty roadworks, completed roadworks that have not had the signage removed. So you're saying give the department a call and let them know that a sign's been left behind, because that can be frustrating, of course. So it's interesting then, Charles, that the kind of the regulation does exist for South Australia, but it's not enforced, it's not put in place.
0: Well, I think it generally is, but there are probably examples out there where it's not enforced as rigorously as it should be, and that's what we need to hear about and deal with as soon as possible, because for the very reasons we've said. It's interesting reading the media release put out by the New South Wales government about, you know, their so-called changes and tightening up. They do say that the lowered speed limits can only be removed when it's safe to do so. So there is a caveat with that, understandably, but for the same reason that I've just covered. There's in situations where works are ongoing. A good case in point probably is, and a lot of people be familiar with this, is when they're digging up the curb along the side of the road. Usually there's a level of excavation there, and often the speed limit is reduced down to 40 k's out of hour sort of thing, because there's a drop-off, and it does potentially create a risk for motorists and, of course, cyclists as well. So, again, the take-out message really is, if you see something that you think shouldn't be there, please report it and let's follow it up so that when motorists do encounter lowered speed limits, they can appreciate they're there for a good reason.
1: Let's take some calls on this one, 1300 222 891. Des from Murray Bridge is called in. Good morning, Des.
2: Good morning, Caroline.
1: You're on the road a bit. What are you experiencing?
2: Well, I do Murray Bridge to Edinburgh twice a day.
1: Wow.
2: And 460 k's a day. And it is ridiculous the amount of times that signs are out and there is not a person. You know, you could fire 50 rounds with a machine gun and not hit anything. You know, so, you know, on Port Wakefield Road, there's roadworks. On the one side, the 40K signs should be there. On the other side, there's 40K signs. And really, it's quite dangerous. People, some slowing down, some not slowing down. And I think it is bordering on absolutely ludicrous. And I've reported it, but I've had no response and no replies. So Charles says report it, and yeah, you can do that, but if no one cares, nothing happens. And the other little point I want to make is I go down the freeway and down the hill in a truck, in a 45-ton truck, and I sit on my below 60 down the hill, and I cannot believe how stupid some of these people are that are driving in the terrible conditions that we've had in the last couple of days. And it is any wonder that there is accidents. People have got no idea and have no care and no responsibility.
1: Des, thank you so much. Definitely a frustration for you on the roads. And yes, I totally agree with you. I'm sure Charles would certainly in the bad weather as well, but on the downtrack in the freeway. Charles, to Des's point, you know, that also causes, you know, the confusion around people slowing down, people deciding that, you know, they know there's no work going on, so they're going to go, you know, the normal speed limit. How do you fix those problems, particularly if, as Des says, he's reported it?
0: Well, that's an interesting one, and we'll have a look at that, because in situations like that, if there's no genuine reason for the lowered speed limit to be in place, then it should obviously be removed for the very reason that Des has mentioned. The other point too, just about the freeways, we did some media on this earlier in the week during the worst of the wet weather conditions, and that was on the back end of it. Yeah, reports of some really appalling driving behaviour in wet conditions, things such as drivers not putting their lights on, following far too closely in the wet conditions, making dangerous lane-changing manoeuvres, etc. And this seems to be particularly prevalent on the very busy corridors like the South Eastern Freeway and Northern Expressway and the Southern Expressway as well. So, you know, it is a really important reminder that people need to understand that when you're inside your insulated cocoon,

0: boon of a vehicle. You know, you've sometimes got no appreciation of what's going on outside. So it is very, very important that you allow that extra distance, slow down, and keep that all important distance between you and other vehicles.
1: Yeah, absolutely. I think the reminder there is that you're not just driving for yourself, you are driving for everyone else on the road too, and to be mindful of that. Dave has called in. Good morning, Dave.
2: G'day, how are you, mate? All right.
1: Yeah, I'm good, thanks. What's been your experience?
2: I just wanted to sort of mention, obviously not in actual traffic management directly as my profession. I'm a civil site manager, but I understand that the traffic management work zone has been changed to Ausroads, which is more of a national sort of guideline these days, which we've been trying to implement for a while now, because trying to keep the standards similar across Australia. So I understand there's been some changes in regards to sort of speed limits, like we can't do 25 anymore, you have to do a risk assessment, so everything's 40. And a lot of the signs that are left up overnight or that aren't taken down are a lot to do with aftercare. Correct me if I'm wrong from your professional there, but I believe some of the stuff has to be left up due to, you know, Department of Infrastructure and Transport are different as well. So there's a few changes that have been made in the recent sort of in recent times. So I guess the changes and difference in traffic management has to be a transitional period in regards to keeping it sort of national and keeping the standards similar. So there are a few things which some people probably don't agree with, and there are some changes happening. If or correct me if I'm wrong.
1: Charles Mountain, can I put that one back to you? Thanks, thanks, Dave.
0: Look, there's a couple of parts to this. So, I mean, essentially, we do have a standardised approach to this. And as I said, it's all captured in the Australian Standards 1742 Part 3. Each state or jurisdiction has its standards of work zone traffic management, particular to the actual state or jurisdiction. Generally, they are the same as the national, with some minor variations. And for example, in South Australia, we have a 25 kilometre per hour speed zone for what they call high hazard areas or level two hazard areas. And typically, these are when workers are working in close proximity to passing traffic without barrier protection. So that's a fairly unique and quite specific situation. In most cases, it's often 40 kilometres an hour, which is what is consistent with what you see nationally as well. New South Wales, for example, I think they have a 30 kilometre an hour for very high hazard locations. But essentially, all the rest of it is very consistent. And you know, to your caller's point too about often the situation where you may see signs left out when apparently no work is taking place. As I said, it could either be that situation we referred to when the actual road surface is still going through its curing period, or there may be some other elements which constitute a potential safety risk to people if they're not identified, if they were to still be travelling at the normal posted speed limit for that particular road. So each situation, you know, still has to be assessed. But overall, the intention certainly is that if there doesn't need to be a lowered speed limit in place, then it should be removed and normal traffic conditions return. So that's already in our legislation. As I said, it's really important then that we look at this enforcement and reporting process to ensure that we don't have these isolated or examples across the network which are causing this level of misunderstanding for motorists.
1: Well, look, thanks for your time in explaining that this morning, Charles.
0: Thanks very much, Carolyn.
1: Charles Mountain, the Senior Manager of Road Safety and Infrastructure at the RAA. Thanks to those of you who called in and quite a few texts on this one. Ian says 30 to 40% of motorists ignore it when there is nothing. So people who want to do the right thing have safety issues due to impatient drivers behind them. Yes, I've definitely been the brunt of one of those. Change the signs when nothing is happening and don't put a 60 sign 200 metres past the danger area. And another one, scrapping the change in speed limit signs when no one is working. Absolutely, says this texter. The last couple of weeks I've had to drive south to north a few times and the change in limits all the way along is ludicrous. And one last one, also there's no set speed limits and distances on a 40k and 50k, sorry, on is 40 kilometres at 50 metres, next it's 20 kilometres at 100 metres, next it's 30 kilometres at 20 metres. It's all over the shop, says Mike. Yes, certainly some confusion there, as Charles Mountain says, reporting is the way to go if you're

0: or seeing something particularly repeatedly when you're driving regularly on the roads that you do. It's 26 minutes past 10 on mornings. Well, the government is asking you to have your say on e-scooter and e-bikes used on our streets, sticking with the road theme, and councils have a lot to say about it. It's often council streets and footpaths that become the e-racetracks to these devices. We're going to speak to the head of the Local Government Association next.
1: Tammy Shipley believed someone was out to hurt her. She's put under 24-hour surveillance. And then something strange happens.
2: Ambulance emergency.
1: Tammy's story. 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
3: This is Caroline Winter, live across Adelaide and South Australia. South Australia.
0: Well, it is time for Around the Councils, where we catch up with the President of the Local Government Association, Heather Holmes-Ross, to look at the issues councils face across South Australia. And you're also the Mayor of Mitcham. Hi, Heather.
4: Hi, Carolyn. How are you doing?
0: Just sort of tack that on at the end. It's a very long title, in a good way. So today we're going to be talking about a couple of topics that affect everyone, the rules around e-bikes and e-scooters, and also how prepared our suburbs are for heavy rain and localised flooding, which we've obviously just had a couple of days of quite wild weather. Let's start with e-bikes and e-scooters. So as we know, there is a review of the rules. Many councils say that they're hearing increased concerns about speeding, unsafe riding and conflicts with pedestrians. Would that be fair?
4: That would be fair. I think our data says 230%, so that's almost three times as many accidents are occurring.
0: Wow, that's huge. That's huge. And how often do those come to grief? We obviously hear some of them through the news, but I mean, you know, are there near misses, many near misses?
4: Oh, I don't have those data, but I'm sure there are, for as many, you know, incidents that happen, there are way more near misses.
0: Yeah.
4: And this is happening, of course, on shared, what we call shared spaces, shared zoned, and that's where you have pedestrians, cyclists, and now we're adding e-scooters and e-bikes to the mix. And so there's a lot going on in those areas. And typically, because it's speed regulated, it's a SAPOL issue, but that's incredibly difficult on the footpath.
0: Yes.
4: And yes, as you can see, councils don't have the capacity to measure speeds and to expiate for speeding offences.
0: Right. So is that sort of a huge gap in this?
4: It is a gap. It is an issue. You know, SAPOL have so much to do, you know, to bring them out and say people are going too fast on their e-scooters on this footpath seems...
0: Compared to this, possibly, you know, in comparison.
4: Yes, yeah, to whatever else that they're doing. But, I mean, it is a serious issue.
0: Absolutely.
4: And we have an example from Onkaparinga where a five-year-old boy was hit by an e-scooter in a car park and ended up in hospital and stitches and those types of things. So it's not just footpaths, it's any of these shared zones that are issuesome.
0: And so where does that responsibility fall? When is it a council issue? When is it a police issue?
4: And this is part of the issue, of course, is that the responsibility is kind of shared, but if it's speed, then it's a SAPOL thing. So while councils are responsible for building and maintaining footpaths and roads, we're not responsible for what goes on them to a large extent.
0: Yes.
4: That's the gap and that's the tension. And of course, e-scooters and e-bikes, when used properly, are fabulous. They get you to places quickly. They get you out of cars. They're a great addition when used properly to our modes of transport. But because it's new, there's this time and these teething issues in how do we work them into what we already have.
0: Yes. So this review is underway. Is it time for tougher laws, or is it more about education or enforcement? What are you feeling?
4: I think. We're going out to our member councils and asking them for their feelings and their data so that we know what's going on. I don't want to preempt the findings, but I would imagine all of what you've said. Absolutely, there's always an educative piece to do. And interestingly, last week I was in Canberra, just like to name drop here, and we met with the Governor General. And what she was saying is in everything that she does, she likes to think of care, kindness and respect. And it came to me on the way in this morning. That's actually what we're asking for, isn't it?

0: on these shared spaces. If we
1: Right.
0: could be practicing care, kindness, and respect, then we probably wouldn't need these laws. Anyway, we're not all the time.
1: Yes.
0: So an educative piece, possibly tougher legislation. And the big one is, one of the big ones is, of course, these illegal e-bikes. So
1: yes.
0: E-bikes that are legal are speed limited, and you need, they're for assistance. So you get on an e-bike and you have to pedal to make it go. But the illegal e-bikes are essentially a motorbike, so a motorised bike that you have then on a footpath, and we don't allow motorbikes on footpaths. So,
1: yeah, that's definitely flouting the laws big time. There's been a couple of kids in my area going through the park on what is essentially a motorised bike,
0: yes.
1: For want of a better word. And not only are they underage, but it's just the, yeah.
0: Absolutely. You don't want people at speed without helmets or whatever chuffing through on your footpaths.
1: Yeah. Is the biggest issue privately owned e-bikes and e-scooters, or is it more about the shared e-scooter service?
0: That is an excellent question, and I have absolutely no idea. Mm. I would imagine that in the suburbs it would generally be privately owned, but in the city where the rental or hire ones are, that would be more of an issue. I mean, certainly there's an issue, I think, with them being left and dumped and all over the place. But in terms of going up and down the Esplanade, for example, very quickly, I would think that would be mainly privately owned.
1: Yeah, yeah. On the text line, Denise has just popped a comment there. It's hard to report speeding if we can't identify the vehicle. I wrote to Transport Minister before the legislation was brought in. Need registration, she says. That's an interesting one, and she's quite right. I mean, we don't have registration for regular bikes and regular scooters, but maybe is that something that should perhaps be thought of or thrown into
0: it? It's absolutely something that could be considered, and you are absolutely right that it's regular bikes as well in these shared spaces, but generally they don't have the capacity to go that quickly, and certainly not without thinking. You know, if you're pushing hard to ride your bike, that's different from standing on a scooter, often with your AirPods in, and kind of just trundling along.
1: Yeah.
0: If you're doing the work, you're probably more alert to what else is going on around you.
1: True. It's 34 minutes past 10 on the morning's program. Heather Holmes Ross is with me, of course, president of the LGA, and we're talking at the moment about e-bike, e-scooter laws and the review that is underway by the state government. If you'd like to add your voice to the conversation, you can absolutely do that, 1300 222 891, or you can text in with a thought. I guess it's also about striking that balance, isn't it? We want to be greener, we want to be cleaner, so we want to make sure that we're embracing these kinds of technologies while keeping pedestrians safe.
0: Absolutely. And in an ideal world, if we were starting for, again, we would have walkers on footpaths, we would have motorised or e-type things on a bike lane, and then we would have our motorised vehicles somewhere else. And so it's about retrofitting the system that wasn't built for all these types of different modes. But we do, as you said, encourage the use of them there when it's appropriate, because they are green. They're electric, so you can charge the batteries using solar power. That's terrific. They take up very little room, so it gets rid of congestion issues. So lots of ticks for these things. Just we have to get the balance right between people's rights and people's responsibilities.
1: Absolutely. I was very fortunate to be in the Netherlands earlier this year, and in Amsterdam and a smaller city called Haarlem. And it was right from the start. And so those cities are built with this in mind. We have bike lanes here, and I know everyone talks about Europe as sort of a gold standard in many ways, but the e-situation over there was fascinating. E-gophers, e-cars, e-mini cars, and it just works. But it's a retraining, and as you say, it's there are always teething problems with these things. Let's move on to stormwater and localised street flooding, which of course we've seen a fair bit of in the last couple of days. How much responsibility sits with councils when it comes to stormwater systems keeping up with...
0: This is a great one because it's a shared responsibility between local government and the state government. And whenever you have these shared responsibilities, there's always a tension about how much each...

0: should pay. So overall, the stormwater network is funded, well, partly funded by the Stormwater Management Authority. So the state government gives local government $5 million a year to help. One of the issues with the Stormwater Management Authority is they, while they oversee the funding arrangements, they don't oversee the coordination of the network. And so you can see that each individual council is trying to manage their own stormwater issues. But what you could do if you're being really tricky is just push your issues to the council next door. So as long as you can get your stormwater through your council, you could make it someone else's problem. So this is why we need oversight, so that we're looking at it in a holistic manner. Of course, and there are examples of councils working together. The Brown Hill Keswick Creek Stormwater Management Scheme is five councils working together. That's Burnside, Unley, Mitcham, City of Adelaide, and West Torrens, and that's to deal with all the flow and runoff into from Brown Hill Keswick Creeks, which happens in the foothills, of course, and where it lands and then flows out along the Pat. And so that's a 20-year plan where the stormwater system is being widened the whole way along. So starting at the Charles Sturt end, not Charles Sturt, West Torrens,
1: West Torrens.
0: Sorry, West
1: Yep.
0: Torrens end, and then moving its way back up. So once there's a commitment from all of those councils and the state government to do that work together. But that was a really tricky negotiation to get those five working together. And it has to be funded by each council each year. So there's an ongoing commitment for 20 years. And of course, at any point, a council may not fund. They all have.

0: Yeah, it must be a very interesting task. Look, it's obviously up to individual residents to do the right thing by their homes when it comes to leaves and making sure gutters are clear, etc. But council clearly does have a role in that. So appreciate you talking us through that.
1: Thank you.
0: Thank you for your time, Heather Holmes Ross. We'll see you next time.
1: It's an absolute pleasure, Carolyn. Thanks for having me.
0: It is 21 minutes to 11 o'clock, and we're going to head to federal politics next.
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0: And as we wind our way to the end of the week, it's time to head to Canberra. Tom McElroy is political editor for The Guardian, is with us this morning. Good morning, Tom.
6: Hi, Caroline. Nice to be with you.
0: Likewise. Gambling, is this the big one on the agenda today?
6: The air has started to come out of the sitting fortnight here in Canberra. The midwinter break starts now. The pollies have got out of town, thank goodness, after a busy sitting fortnight. But I think gambling is one of the issues that remains in the to-do list for the government in the second half of the year. Actually, I think they've got some challenging legislation coming up, some more political fights. And I think the gambling advertising clampdown is part of that. Your listeners will remember that a few years ago there was the report by the committee chaired by the late Labor MP Peter Murphy calling for a full ban on gambling advertising in Australia. The government hasn't taken up that proposal. After a long wait, they came out with a weaker set of proposals, including limiting the number of ads per hour in key viewing times, restrictions on live sport advertising, odds advertising, logos on players' jerseys, that kind of thing. Anyway, the debate now is turning to whether the proposals put forward by the government are tough enough, and it looks like some in the Greens certainly, but also in the Coalition, want the package to go further. So it's going to be a little while now. We've got 6 weeks off in Parliament before MPs are back here. And then I think they'll have an inquiry and shouldn't have sent this to an inquiry, that they should have passed the legislation more quickly. There's a bit of a fight here. It'll be interesting to see where we end up.
0: And the Prime Minister has defended the reforms, saying that they go far enough.
6: Actually, on ABC Radio this morning, he said that in some respects the government's response goes further than the Murphy report. That got the attention of my editor this morning, certainly, so I've been asked to follow up that claim. I think what he means is that it is a broad set of proposals, that it's not just about one kind of gambling or one particular type of communications in what's a pretty dynamic entertainment sector, streaming versus terrestrial TV, online advertising, social media, in-ground advertising, that kind of thing. I think he feels that the sporting codes and the television broadcasters need the revenue from some of this advertising, and that he's trying to thread the needle between anti-gambling campaigners, people who are concerned about the harm that online gambling can cause, and the necessary contribution to the sporting sector that some of this money makes. He's defensive about it as well, and I think the government feel like they might have a bit of a fight to get the legislation through without it, spiralling out of control with rival amendments from the Libs or from the Greens.
0: Okay. Let's move to social media. So new laws to toughen the social media ban, and Liberal and Labor are at loggerheads over this one.
6: Yeah, this is also in Annika Wells, the Communication Minister's portfolio. The eSafety Commissioner, Julie Inman-Grant, a really interesting person in an interesting job, said a little while ago that some of the powers that she had needed to go further. The government has put forward some legislation to toughen the penalties related to the under-16 social media ban, and they hoped that this small piece of legislation, small changes, would go through the parliament quickly before MPs left last night. That hasn't happened. And I guess similar to our first topic, we find ourselves debating something that the government had thought they'd won the argument on. Now, exactly what's going to happen will be interesting. Greens and the Coalition are important here as well. Labor doesn't have a pathway of its own through the Senate, so they need to make a deal with one side or other. And Annika Wells has made the case that delaying these amendments going through the parliament has given more time to the big platforms, Facebook, Instagram, TikTok, YouTube, Snapchat, all the big popular ones, to mount new arguments and to try and slow down the process here. I'm not sure if that's true, but certainly the legislation didn't go through on the expedited timeline that the government had hoped. So we see another legislative fight. I think as well as changes to tax treatment for testamentary trusts and for things like the cuts to the NDIS budget, these are some of the things that Labor still needs to do in the second half of the year. Of course, there'll be new things that pop up on the political agenda, as always happens. But there's still some fights here, and I think the government will spend some of the winter break preparing its arguments, preparing legislation, and trying to kind of win the day once Parliament comes back in August.
0: Well, it sounds like everyone is ready for a breather of sorts, though we know you will still be working hard. We'll be watching out for your work. Thank you so much, Tom.
6: Great to be with you. Thank you.
0: Tom McElroy, political editor for The Guardian there. It's 10:45 on this Friday. What's the storyline, Caroline? I just want to say a big thank you to David from Maylands, who's rebranded What's the Story Morning Rory, and he's come up with an absolute winner. That is coming up. And I want to know when you've had an unwanted guest. This week's story comes courtesy of Neil the Seal, who's quite the celebrity in Tassie. The one-ton elephant seal, he's been wandering through suburbs. He's been crushing fences and blocking roads as he makes himself very at home. So what's the most memorable unwanted guest that you've ever had? Love to hear your story. 1-300-222-891. Before we get there, this is an absolute favourite. Thank you, Nikki. Thank you, Regan. Whitney Houston. I want to dance with somebody.

0: The Golden Tonsils of Whitney there, Whitney Houston, and I Want to Dance with Somebody. Heading into the weekend, couldn't think of a more perfect song. It's 10 to 11.
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Indeed, I am hijacking it this week. What's the storyline, Caroline? And I want to hear from you, 1-300-222-891. We're asking today, when you've had an unwanted guest. Now, we've had quite a few of you with your quite fabulous animal stories, because they are often a one unwanted guest, especially if it's a bat that has decided to make home in your house. But I want to know if you've had a friend who just needed a place to crash for a couple of nights, and those couple of nights turned into a couple of months or longer. Or maybe there was a long lost cousin who was coming over here from another country and just was coming to stay just for a couple of weeks, just while they were looking for a permanent place to live. And like fish, after 3 days, you wanted to get rid of them. I want to hear from you. Have you got a human who was an unwanted guest, as well as the many animals that we've

0: heard about, 1-300-222-891. It'll be our secret. They won't be listening. You can absolutely tell them, or you can change name. You can change names and be anonymous. That's fine. But we want to hear your stories. And this is off the back of Neil the Seal, who's a bit of a celebrity in Tasmania, a rather large seal, elephant seal, who has, made his home really in people's front gardens. He's blocked roads. He's crushed fences. So this is where we've got this idea from. What is the most memorable unwanted guest you've ever had? 1-300-222-891. Let's get to some callers. And Robert from the truck, good morning.
1: Morning, Caroline. How are you?
0: Very well, thank you. Hope you are too. Who's your unwanted guest?
1: The photo I sent through to your producers and on the text line, I think I've scared Nikki for life, but we had a brown snake at the back door. I sent her the photo of it. I did the right thing and sent the dog in first, and the dog sort of... Unfortunately, the dog got it first, but, that was our unwanted guest. But anyway, it all ended up okay in the end.
0: I like that your dog was the frontline security there. Well played.
1: Absolutely, yeah. The dog lived for another 5 or 6 years, so obviously it wasn't affected too much by it. That was our guest. Yes.
0: Thank you so much, Robert, there from the truck, and you do get a prize for the best story, which we will reveal just before 11 o'clock on the text line. Kathy in the Barossa woke up to a mouse caught in her hair. Oh my gosh, I can't even imagine. I literally cannot even imagine. Oh, thank you, Kathy, for that one. And Graham, unwanted guest. Mine was a scorpion at 2 a.m. Oh, it was on my pillow and made its presence known by a searing red hot needle into my neck. Oh, I've never gone from deep sleep to completely awake so quickly. Graham, I'm so glad that you're with us to tell us the story and that you are okay. We were saying before, isn't there some, I don't know whether it's a myth or whether it's real, but apparently you eat 7 to 8 spiders in your sleep in a lifetime. Glad that one wasn't eaten and you got rid of it. Let's go to the phones. Nadia, good morning.
2: Oh, hello.
0: Hello.
2: I have a people one. So my mum sold her house about 3 years ago, and the plan was that she would move in with me for about 3 or 4 months while we look for a unit around my area. And it's nearly 3 years, and she's still living with me and doesn't appear to be motivated to move out anytime soon.
0: Hi, Nadia's mum. Oh, my goodness. Oh, my goodness. Have you had conversations with her gently?
2: Yes.
0: Right.
2: Yes.
0: But yeah. No.
2: No.
0: You're making it way too comfortable, Nadia. This sounds like the sort of conversation a parent needs to have with a teenager, not her mum.
2: That's right. Exactly. So, yes, we're going to have to be a little bit stronger with our conversations. She's really comfortable now.
0: Oh,
2: yeah, not interested in leaving.
0: Great. Good work, Nadia's mum. Thank you so much for sharing. I dare say there's a few people in that position and love to hear from you, 1-300-222-891, your unwanted guest. Hi, Christopher.
3: Oh, good morning, Caroline. How are you today?
0: I'm well, thanks. Who's been your unwanted guest?
3: Well, this happened many, many years ago, but our cat brought in a baby snake as a gift.
0: Oh, that's delightful.
3: It dropped it at the door and slithered into the laundry.
0: Right.
3: And we were making a cup of tea, so I grabbed hold of the boiling kettle and I tipped it over the snake.
0: Oh, mind you, that's quite ingenious.
3: It killed the snake. So I put it up, I put it into a jar, filled it with meth, and it's sitting on my TV.
0: Oh, my gosh, Christopher, you've got it sitting there so you can remember that moment.
3: And occasionally, if I have visitors, I can put it on the kitchen table.
0: you can put that on the kitchen table for any unwanted guests you want to get rid of. That's perfect.
3: Yes.
0: Christopher, thank you so much. Wow, that poor snake, that ended badly. Let's go to Tanya up in Nairn. Good morning, Tanya.
4: Oh, hello. Yes, I recently went on a 10-day holiday. My first time to Tassie. I stayed the whole time Cradle Mountain. And unbeknownst to me, so oblivious, no worries, I left the back door totally open, not just unlocked, totally open. Uh-huh. So when I got back, expecting a beautiful, clean house, there was a stench and there was possum wee and possum droppings throughout on my carpet everywhere. And then I went to the laundry and I thought, oh, no, the door's open. And the things in the laundry were just all knocked off and it was just awful.
0: Oh,
4: I don't know if it was one or two or the whole lot having a lovely time.
0: Sounds like you had a family of possums moving in while you were gone, bit Airbnb style. Thanks so much, Tanya. And Greg from McLaren Vale, good morning. Who was your unwanted guest?
5: Well, I was quite a few years ago, I was hitchhiking around Canada. And, you know, I was tired, I needed to rest. So I went into the woods. I do what you do. You hang up your backpack, you put a rope on it, throw a rope, hang your backpack up. And then I went about 30 metres away and set up my little swag. And just before I woke up to the sound of a grizzly bear at the base of the tree where my bag was, scratching at the tree, I like looked at this grizzly bear because they can smell really well. And my adrenaline was so high that I passed out. I actually passed out. And then I woke up in the morning and I was fine.
0: Oh,
5: there's this killer bear like 30 meters from me. And I was, the adrenaline just pumped through my body and it knocked me out. And I woke up at sunrise and I was alive and my bag was still up where it was.
0: Oh, Greg, what a cracking story. I'm so glad you lived to tell the tale, quite literally. Greg from McLaren Vale there. I'll get to who our winner is in just a moment, but I want to say hello to Deb.
6: Hello. How amazing was that?
0: That was just
6: incredible.
0: Nuts.
6: I'm glad you survived, Greg. We're going to talk to the American organisers of the Rattle Gravel and why it's being cancelled.
0: Great. So you're going to follow up on that story?
6: Yes.
0: Yep. I imagine there's quite a few people who've been upset by that and no community bike activities. Deb, thank you so much. On your radio at 12:30. Winner for today is Greg from McLaren Vale with the grizzly bear. What a wonderful story, or not so wonderful story. Very glad that you lived to tell the tale. Thank you all for your calls and texts today and all through the week. It's been delightful to be with you. Joe Laverty will be in your ears from Monday morning while Rory remains on his break. Have a lovely weekend. Right now, 11 o'clock.
7: ABC News with Matt Coleman. The Weather Bureau says the Mount Lofty Ranges has topped South Australia's rainfall charts. Over the past 3 to 4 days at Scott Creek Station recorded 121.6 millimetres. Forecasters say that showers are easing today. SA Water says the state's reservoirs are close to 50% full. Manager Ashley Kingsborough has told 891 ABC Adelaide that recent rains will help shore up supplies over summer.
8: Total storages, we hold about 100 gigalitres of water in storage at the moment. Our reservoirs in total can hold 200, so still a long way to go there. We've seen about 20 come in over the start of the winter period.
7: The severe weather has seen Cox Creek flood into the change rooms of the Bridgewater Raiders Football Club. It says it suffered a significant loss, much of which may not be covered by insurance. It says the flooding reinforces the need to progress the long-term plan to relocate the change rooms to higher ground closer to the oval. The Tour Down Under organisers have confirmed that Rattle Gravel and Adelaide Epic Community Cycling events have been paused for 2027. It says next year's race format, which will see men and women racing the same distance on the same days, is not compatible with Epic's design requirements. Bike SA's Bailey Underwood says he's disappointed and the cycling community is keen to find other options.
9: It is a little bit disappointing that for the Southern Hemisphere's largest cycling festival to not have an opportunity for the more grassroots and amateur cyclists to get amongst it and ride with the pros and ride some of the courses that the pros will be riding.
7: Israelis have marked 1,000 days since Hamas's deadly attacks on October 7, 2023, with many using the anniversary to demand an independent inquiry into the massacre. Here's Middle East correspondent Matthew Doran.
10: 1,200 were killed in Israel and 250 taken hostage when Hamas fighters poured over the Gaza border and caught the Israeli military and security establishment by surprise in an attack which has forever changed the Middle East. Families and supporters of those killed and captured on

0: October 7, 2023, have used the milestone to reflect and renew calls for the Netanyahu government to take accountability for the failures which led to the attack. To this point, the Prime Minister has rejected calls for an independent probe, with his supporters labelling it as politically motivated, instead suggesting a government established and appointed inquiry with limited scope. Matthew Doran, ABC News, Jerusalem.
1: A cast member from Married at First Sight UK has been arrested on suspicion of rape after a BBC Panorama investigation into the hit reality TV show. Europe correspondent Catherine Diss reports from London.
2: In May, BBC's Panorama programme revealed allegations of rape from two female cast members on the show, while a third woman alleged a non-consensual sex act. The men involved have denied all wrongdoing. Following the broadcast, Britain's Metropolitan Police encouraged victims to come forward. The accused has not been named and has since been bailed pending further investigation. Channel 4, which broadcast the programme, has commissioned a review into contributor welfare on the show. It's one of the broadcaster's biggest programs, with audience figures topping 3 million. Catherine Diss, ABC News, London.
1: In soccer, Portugal is through to the last 16 of the World Cup, beating Croatia 2-1 in a dramatic tie. Portugal will play Spain in the last 16. And final preparations are being held for the Socceroos ahead of their World Cup knockout match in Dallas tomorrow. Australia will play Egypt at 4 a.m. Australian Eastern Standard Time for a place in the last 16. Former Matildas goalkeeper Sue Reid says she's feeling optimistic for the team.
3: This is absolutely Australia's best chance to advance past the knockout stages. I think we couldn't have had a better draw when it comes to this game. And we are ranked slightly above Egypt, so I think everything is in place for us to have optimism going into tomorrow's game.
1: In tennis, Maya Joint is out of the women's Wimbledon singles. The Australian star, who beat Serena Williams in her first round, was knocked out by Alexandra Ayala in just three sets. Joint won the first set 6-3 before the Filipina player hit back to take the next two sets 6-2, 6-love. South Australia's weather: Renmark becoming cloudy 15, Mount Gambier showers 13, Port Lincoln cloudy 15, Port Pirie cloudy 14, Adelaide a shower or two, a top of 15 degrees, currently 13, tomorrow a possible shower 15, Sunday becoming cloudy 15, Monday partly cloudy 15, Tuesday partly cloudy 16. ABC News.
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12: Lincoln Lynch is studying psychology, and he also works at a halfway house in Sydney, helping people find their way outside of prison. His advice resonates more strongly than most because it was only a few years ago that this was the place that helped him turn his life around. After 40 years of drug abuse and dealing and teenage years of homelessness and abuse, crime was the only constant in Lincoln's life, even as a small boy at home with his mum. But the turning point for him didn't come as a massive lightning bolt moment. It was actually just gentle, real-life, practical support that gave him the tools to make a new life. And just a warning, if you've got kids in the car, this is probably not the kind of conversation for them to overhear, because we do discuss sexual abuse, drug use, and criminal activity. Hi, Lincoln.
13: Hey, Richard. How are you going?
12: I'm well, sir. Thank you.
13: Yeah, it's good.
12: Now, one of the reasons you're here is because you met another former Conversations guest who was studying psychology at Macquarie University, former cop and criminologist, hostage negotiator Vince Hurley. How did you two meet?
13: Yeah, so the first time Vince and I met was, I think it was like the 30-year annual general meeting for Rainbow Lodge, the place that we just mentioned then. Yeah, I was speaking and speaking about my experience of living at Rainbow Lodge and some of my childhood and some of the challenges that the men at Rainbow go through when they're first leaving prison and reintegrating. Yeah, and afterwards we got talking and he said, oh, would you like to come on time and talk to the guys at Macquarie Uni and I'll teach a criminology class, so-and-so. And yeah, that's what sparked our friendship and started doing a little bit speaking together and that kind of thing, yeah.
12: What did you think when he said, come and address a bunch of my students at uni?
13: I was pleased about it, to be honest, yeah. Like, it's something that I'd wanted to do.

0: to kind of do a bit more advocacy work. It was encouraging that after he heard me speak that he wanted me to come and speak to them.
1: And what did you talk to them about?
0: So it was a pretty confronting kind of message. I got some slides together with images of what it looks like in prison, some of the housing areas I grew up in as a child, some pictures from when I grew up. And, yeah, I basically just spoke my life story, you know, childhood through to time in prison and then the reintegration. And you could see a lot of the kids' faces, like jaws were open, and a lot of them just hadn't heard this kind of stuff before.
1: Have you seen shifts in how these young university students view convicted criminals and people who've lived with addiction and all of that?
0: At least in the moment when we speak, you know, like afterwards, some will come up and talk to me and say they haven't heard that kind of thing before, and it's a brand new perspective, and they're generally appreciative that someone's come in and to be so open and sort of given that other perspective. I guess you hope that it holds as well afterwards, because, you know, there's so much content in the media and their peers, and it's hard to know how long it sticks, but hopefully there's a shift. And I guess even if it is just with a couple of them, or you're planting seeds, that's the main thing, I guess.
1: You were born in Wollongong.
0: Yeah.
1: What do you remember of your early life with just you and your mum?
0: Early life, it was chaotic. She was very, very young when she had me, like 16 when she had me, and lots of people coming in and out all the time, kind of unsavoury characters, I guess. Yep. Yeah, it was very normal for me. It was normal to see all sorts of drugs around, to see guns, to see people doing the wrong thing and doing crime. That was very normal.
1: Did you call her mum?
0: Never, no.
1: What did you call her?
0: I called her by her first name, yeah.
1: Why was that?
0: I'm not sure. I've wondered later on in life what that was about, and I guess it gives me some insight into knowing that even then as a child I knew that our relationship wasn't like a regular parent-child relationship. I'm not sure if it was a trust thing or what it was. Like, in saying that, I did see her as my world for a long time, and I really did look up to her, but I think there was a level of mistrust as well.
1: What was her involvement in that world that you were talking about earlier?
0: I'm presuming initially it was as a drug taker initially, like when she first left my dad. But soon after leaving, my dad got caught up in like a world of drug dealing, with some pretty heavy characters down in Wollongong that had quite a lot of influence back then. And she was selling a lot of heroin at a very young age.
1: Was she trying to give you life advice about how to live in that world?
0: She did as I got older, yeah, definitely. That's kind of funny when I look back. I'll sort of say it this way. There was a lot of resentment for a long time that she didn't give me the kind of upbringing and advice that I would have wanted. But I think she did her best in the moment, and she was giving me the advice that she thought I needed to survive in that world.
1: What did she tell you? What advice?
0: Things like don't trust anyone, don't trust the police, don't talk to the police. Things like if you do a crime, you do it by yourself, and never write anything down. You know, things that most people would never even imagine that you would even give that kind of advice, but she was trying to help me survive.
1: She was, but, you know, it doesn't leave you in a good place, does it, if you're told not to trust anyone? That leaves you, that leaves you on kind of like, you know, an island of all of your own, doesn't it?
0: It does. Looking back, I realise now she was a kid herself, and she was, like, barely keeping her head above water, and I think she was just doing her best, yeah.
1: She was 22 when she was arrested.
0: Yeah.
1: What do you remember of that day?
0: It's hard to know whether my memories, how fabricated my memories are, because I've looked at them that many times. And
1: because you're like five or six,
0: exactly,
1: or something.
0: Yeah, exactly. So young, yeah. But the things I do remember is lots of police in the house, and kind of like you saw in the old movies where everything's getting ripped apart and everything's turned upside down, and it was really, like, really intense. Like, the whole house was kind of torn apart, and I don't remember anyone looking after me in particular during this whole thing. I just kind of remember watching it like it was all unfolding in front of me.
1: What were they looking for?
0: For heroin, yeah, and probably guns as well.
1: And did they find them?
0: Yeah, they did, yeah.
1: In serious quantities?
0: I don't know how much they found, but it was enough to, in the end, she spent 2 years in jail and another year in rehab.
1: So while your mum was in prison, where did that leave you? Like,
0: That left me with an

0: initially with her sister briefly, and then with my mum's stepfather, which I'm not sure why I ended up with him. He wasn't like a great person. They never had a good relationship. I definitely wasn't happy there. But yeah, when she was released, I just went back with her, and I loved her, you know. I was still very confused, but I went back with her.
1: Did you see her while she was in prison?
0: Yeah, I visited a few times.
1: Did you feel the weight of all that while you were there? Did you feel frightened and kind of, or was it just like another thing? I don't know. It's hard to imagine for me.
0: It was just normal, you know. It didn't seem out of the ordinary because everything, I guess it's the first time you're doing it, so it just seems normal. Looking back now, I realise how disruptive that kind of thing is and how much it would have influenced our relationship and my relationship with prison as well, and the way that I later in life knew that I would go to jail and that was an acceptable thing.
1: Did you feel like you had shame put on you as well just by sheer dint of you being your mother's son?
0: Definitely, yeah. Definitely. Like we moved around a lot, primarily because she was dealing... your listeners probably don't realise, but these days when people sell drugs, mostly it gets delivered by car or bike or someone delivers it.
1: It wasn't like that back then, though.
0: No, it wasn't. Yeah, you went to someone's house and you bought whatever you were going to buy at someone's house, and because of that the person dealing had to move regularly because too many people would know and the police might find out where you lived. So because of that, we moved every 6 months.
1: So you're moving back and forth from place to place, going to different schools all the time. How's it being the new kid all the time in that situation?
0: I didn't like it at all. I definitely wasn't, I'm not a neurotypical kind of kid. I wasn't as a kid, you know, and...
1: Well, your kid probably with, you know more about this than I do, but an exacerbated fight or flight response thing going on in your head.
0: Yeah, and I didn't speak like a little kid because most of the adults around me spoke to me like I was an adult, and I just definitely did not fit in. And yeah, so for me, going from school to school usually just meant trying to make new friends again, really failing at that most times.
1: Oh, because you couldn't talk to them like a kid, you mean?
0: Exactly. Well, I just didn't fit in. And so I always felt very isolated and spent a lot of time by myself. I'm not sure what I was doing, but I was always in trouble as well. So I remember spending lots and lots of time sitting outside the classroom or outside the principal's office, but I'm not sure what I was up to. But I was obviously disruptive, yeah.
1: If people in your house are talking to you like an adult all the time, even though you're, 8 years old or something, I suppose that's them telling themselves, he can handle it.
0: Yeah.
1: When you were 11, your mum fell pregnant with your sister, and there was a new stepfather in the house. How did you get along with him?
0: We didn't get along at all. So that there was a lot of friction between he and I. He came from a very strict Russian kind of background where young people didn't speak unless they were spoken to. I'd been brought up my whole life speaking whenever I wanted and saying whatever I wanted and having my own opinions. And we really clashed. And I think there was some jealousy between my relationship with mum. He didn't like the closeness that we had. I didn't like the closeness that they had, you know. And
1: was he violent?
0: Yeah, very.
1: So where did you go and sleep?
0: Well, after lots and lots of physical violence, I moved out of the house eventually and sort of set up like a makeshift place to sleep in what was like a chicken coop or a bird coop type thing in the backyard. And I kind of put blankets up on the walls and put plastic on the floor, and I just moved into there as a way to get out of the house. And that was kind of like a stepping stone before leaving home.
1: Were you still going to school at that time?
0: I was leaving the house as though I was going to school. I did go for a little while for my first year of high school, maybe for the first few months. And then I would just skip school and then go home in the afternoon. And I did that for probably 3 months. The school never contacted mum or anything. And then, yeah, during that period I was like, I'd met some other kids that had already left home. I met one older girl who had been out of home for a while, and yeah, I decided that leaving home was a better option for me than staying home because of that violence.
1: So where did you go?
0: So we were in Canberra at this time, which was freezing. And initially it was literally to the streets. Like, I think the first few nights I stayed in someone's house. Someone had gone away, or someone's parents had gone away, and we used the house for a few days. And then after that, it was literally to the streets, and we would sleep underneath pine trees to keep the cold off us. Sometimes we'd try and sleep under cars while they were still warm to get some heat. Yeah, we would just find anywhere that, try and find a bit of shelter, yeah.
1: Was there anyone to help teach you the rules of surviving as a homeless person?
0: Yeah, definitely, yeah. It was other kids, in particular that young girl. Bambi was her name. That was her street name. She was. I had a massive crush on her, by the way. The first thing she said is, you know, you need to learn how to chip in and support yourself in this group of kids, you know. And so she taught me how to shoplift. And so, yeah, so she and I would shoplift, and then we'd, like, at the end of the day, everyone would pull their resources and we'd buy food and sell things at the secondhand shop or the pawn shop, whatever we'd stolen. Yeah, and that was basically what we did. And with that, we'd buy alcohol and whatever drugs we could buy to kind of pass the time.
1: So you eventually ended up in a refuge for young people. Mm-hmm. And in the worst kind of places back then, you were at risk of sexual abuse from older kids or the staff. Is that what happened, Lincoln?
0: Yeah, so I went to a couple of refuges. The first one, I was there briefly, and they kind of sent me back home again, even though I desperately did not want to go back home. And so I left home again, and then some kids had mentioned this other refuge on the other side of Canberra. And so I went there, and, yeah, I was out with a group of young boys from there. We'd gone into Civic somewhere, into the city, and were drinking a lot, you know. And, like, I thought I was an adult at the time, and I really thought I had it under control, and I didn't realise how vulnerable I actually was, you know. And, yeah, so basically the group of kids got me really drunk, and then one of them sexually assaulted me, the older of the boys. And then and afterwards I was just completely, like, just freaking out. Like, I was crying and screaming and really drunk, you know, and just out of control, you know. And they dragged me back to the refuge, but I was still wailing and carrying on, you know. And I think they were concerned that the staff there were going to find out what had happened. So they kind of took me into the backyard and threw water on me. And the next thing I remember after that is refuge staff telling me that the police had been looking for me, and they asked me if I would go back home. I just lied to them and said, yeah, I'll go back home. And they gave me a bus fare. I said to them, yeah, I'll catch a bus home. And then I just left. And then I was back on the streets again. The next thing I remember after that is federal police, I guess in Canberra, they're all federal police, them finding me and taking me back home.
1: My guest on Conversations today is Lincoln Lynch. So where did you go after you ended up back on the streets after that assault?
0: After the police found me and took me back home the last time, I went and stayed with other family in Wollongong for a while. I went from there to my grandmother for a little while, which was actually really good. It was probably the only settled period I had during that time, for about 9 months.
1: What was your grandmother like?
0: She was amazing. Yeah, she was a really beautiful, strong woman who'd mostly raised her three daughters by herself. She was wild herself. All three kids came from different fathers. She was married the whole time. So she was a bit of a wild card herself, but she was a really, really beautiful. She taught me to have great manners and, you know, a love of nature and this kind of thing. And she was just a really good person. And when living with her, I didn't want to let her down, and I kind of did settle down for a little bit.
1: So everyone was expecting you to take up a life of crime, mm-hmm. and then you did.
0: Absolutely.
1: How were you doing that?
0: Yeah, so after that period of staying with my grandmother, I ended up back out on the street again after living with her, and this was in Wollongong. And I was literally starving by that point. Like, I didn't know there was a benefit for young homeless people back then. There was a small benefit, government benefit that you could get, which I didn't know about. And myself and there was probably about a dozen of us were living in a one-bedroom flat that was rented by one of the guys.
1: A dozen of you?
0: Yeah, and it was like a bedsitter, and we kind of took over this bedsitter.
1: What, like fighting for space on the floor?
0: Absolutely. We'd have like literally three people to a bed, someone sleeping in the bath. Yeah, it was very wild times, and we were really violent with each other. Like one of our pastimes would be like if everyone was like just kind of relaxing, someone would call out like stick fight, and there was like half brooms laying around the house, and everyone would just quickly try and grab a broom and just beat each other with it. Like it was really rough, you know. And my best friend at the time was a really, really unsavory character who, within that kind of period, he was teaching me how to do fraud, but he was also, he'd also killed a couple of people for money, and he was like a really intense young guy. He was only 20, but he was really on his way to, he'd chosen a really solid path of crime by then.
1: You frightened of him?
0: I wasn't, which was interesting. I was an angry young man at that point, and he and I were very close.
1: Why did you think you went down that path?
0: Why did I?
1: Why didn't you?
0: Why
1: go
0: didn't
1: down?
0: I? Yeah,
1: but like so, he's a killer, you know.
0: Yeah. And it was the fraud that really put me off him, because that was something that my dad had done a lot of. It seems strange looking back, but the morals I did have was around like not stealing from people and not being deceptive like that. And that was something that I really didn't want to do, and I thought was the wrong thing to do. It was something that Mum drummed into me a lot as a kid, you know. It was okay to sell drugs, but not okay to lie or be deceptive, yeah. And so that's what kind of turned me off going down that path with him more. So some interesting kind of things around that period. I guess the story kind of diverges a little bit, but there was, during that period, there was, we were really, really hungry, like I said, and to the point I remember at night, like, biting and sucking on my arm to try and, like, take these hunger pains out of my stomach. Like, we were really, like, that was probably one of the most hungry times I'd ever been, you know, and experienced. And we were all like that. And we were angry. I blamed the system, whatever the system was, whatever I thought the system was, for the position I was in. When I looked at other people who had like money and food, I really had a lot of resentment towards them and almost didn't see them as people. And in that state, really drunk, we did a robbery. It was like a news agent. And the idea was that I was going to go in and knock the guy out. I was going to punch him. And I'd knock people out before punching them. I thought, I'll just knock him out. And then we'll take the cigarettes and the money and whatever else of value. And I think the guy was in his 60s. I didn't know that at the time. So I hit him and he didn't get knocked out. And then the guy I'm talking about, this friend of mine.
1: The hard.
0: I'll call him Harry. That's not his name, but I'll call him Harry. Yeah. He came in and just really beat him up, like really beat him up badly. We grabbed the cigarettes and the money and what have you and ran and left. And I'm presuming that once the police were called, they kind of knew where to look straight away, because where we were living was only like 500 metres away, and we'd been so disruptive in that neighbourhood, it was probably the first place to look. We'd been causing that much trouble in the neighbourhood already. And, they came there and found me and the other guys there with the stuff from the news agency and were arrested. And that was the first time I went to juvenile prison for a little while.
1: When you came out of juvenile detention, where did they send you? Did they just put you back on the street, or did they put you in another kind of refuge?
0: I went to another refuge, which didn't last long because of my behaviour. Looking back, it makes so much sense now. I can see how traumatised I was by everything that had gone on, and I'm definitely not excusing the aggressive behaviours I had and the things I did wrong. Like, I deeply regret those things. Looking back, I can understand how I got to that point. While at that refuge, I was one of the worst kids there, and I was breaking things and getting in a lot of trouble. But I formed this, like, close relationship with a counsellor there. Other kids didn't want to talk to counsellors. They didn't trust them. But I was always open to talking to them. Some part of me wanted to get better. I knew it felt good to talk about my problems. And with him, I spoke, some of what I spoke about was my sexuality, which had been something that had been on my mind at that time. And I think he took advantage of that, you know, and there was some grooming and stuff that went on there.
1: Oh, no.
0: And had a really long-lasting impact on me.
1: How did your criminal life kind of escalate after that? You're a very angry guy at this point, I'm sure. A very, very angry guy. There's something like institutional abuse can fire such terrible rage in a kid.
0: After what happened between he and I really spiraled and was exited for that behaviour. And Harry at the time had come to me and asked me if I wanted to help him with the job. And it was going to pay a lot of money. I won't go into too much about what it was.
1: How old were you at this point?
0: I was 16.
1: 16?
0: Yeah. So he paid me $10,000. And around that same period, I'd been talking to this young girl who I knew from around the streets as well, who had an apartment, a government apartment. She'd run away from home and had been housed. She was still going to school. And she and I started seeing each other and I basically moved in there. And, that was my first stable accommodation, even though it was actually her accommodation. And I just looked at what I knew, and what I knew was to sell drugs. I knew that I'd be a target because I was young and doing it by myself. And back then, generally, it was like you had to be part of a bike gang or some kind of organised crime to be able to do that kind of thing. Otherwise,
1: you were
0: protected.
1: Were you? You were
0: right.
1: Yeah,
0: so I was doing it by myself. And so I bought a gun from a cousin of mine, and took the money that I'd gotten from Harry and bought like a substantial amount of pot or marijuana at the time, like a kilo of that at the time. And that's what started me in what I was doing. And because I knew I'd be a target, I was just really, I just let people know they couldn't muck me about, and if anyone owed me money, I'd be there with the gun straight away. Yeah.
1: And were you using as well at the
0: time? Absolutely. A lot.
1: What kind of stuff were you using?
0: So that's when I first started injecting speed at the time.
1: So was that making you even more paranoid and jumpy?
0: Absolutely. Yeah. Like I wouldn't sleep for weeks sometimes. Like literally being awake for more than a week was a very normal thing for me. I remember one time being so out of it that I thought the street cleaning truck, you know, the truck that comes past at night to clean.
1: With all the brushes.
0: Yeah. And it was like the third night in a row, and I thought it was like a tank coming, you know, and I shot at it out the window of the apartment with the gun. I was just completely off the tracks, wild. I was so separate from what other young people were doing and what a normal life was, and I really felt that I was, everything I'd been taught was that I was different and that I was a criminal and that my life wasn't going to be like everyone else's, and I really, really felt that.
1: Maybe this is a silly question, but I'm just wondering what kind of world you thought you were living in your head at the time. Was it a kind of darkly glamorous world, a crime and quick money and danger and all that, or was that, were you kind of feeling like you're in a world of horror?
0: It was absolute survival mode, and it was, I just had a deep, unrelenting loneliness that was unfillable. It was like an absolute black, deep, loneliness that I just couldn't fill, and I tried to fill it with drugs, with sex, with anything I could, and with anger, and it was unfillable.
1: Today my guest on Conversations is Lincoln Lynch, and there's plenty more to his story after the news headlines. On ABC Radio, it's 28 minutes to midday.
2: Matt Coleman in Adelaide with ABC News. Aged care advocates say they're yet to see the details of how the federal government will improve its assessment process for in-home care. Labor was pressured to make changes after claims of the automated integrated assessment tool has frequently under-assessed cases and left some without adequate care. The Older Persons Advocacy Network says it's a welcome development. The Tour Down Under organisers have confirmed that the Raddle Gravel and Adelaide Epic Community Cycling events have been paused for 2027. It says next year's race format, which will see men and women racing the same distance on the same day, is not compatible with Epic's design requirements. And a man who was trapped for a week in rubble after twin earthquakes in Venezuela has been pulled out alive. He was buried under the ruins of a shopping centre where he worked as a security guard. Teams from seven countries worked around the clock when he was located. More news at midday.

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2: Today on Conversations, my guest is Lincoln Lynch. Lincoln's studying psychology and he's working at a halfway house that helps people find their way outside of prison. This is a process Lincoln needed help with himself after growing up with crime being the only constant in his life. Just a warning, if you've got kids in the car, this might not be a good episode for them to overhear. So Lincoln, you were 16 years old. You'd started on a real criminal path with drugs, guns, stacks of cash. And also you and the young woman you were living with at the time had had a baby. But all your models of fatherhood at the time were kind of anti-models. But did you ever sense nonetheless of what you ought to be doing?
3: Well, I think about the decisions I was making and realizing that so many of the decisions that I made were based on what I thought was normal and acceptable because of my upbringing and the things I saw around me. So whether that be drug dealing or violence or guns or this kind of stuff, or whether it was having a child at a young age.
2: Something just really, your mum had done, exactly, something your grandmother had done.
3: Exactly.
2: Yeah, this is normal.
3: It's just really interesting. I find it really interesting that that's, at that time I couldn't see beyond my own upbringing and those experiences, and I couldn't really see that there was another way because I hadn't had contact with anyone who wasn't living in that same kind of world. So making that decision to have a child at such a young age seemed perfectly acceptable, and I did try, and I did stop using when she was born, and I tried to be a dad, and it didn't work, and her mum and I didn't get along at all, and our relationship was doomed to fail. We were kids and we were trying to be adults, and I had so much stuff going on and so much to deal with, and I was nowhere near dealing with any of it. And
2: you're still a kid.
3: Exactly, and a really traumatised kid at that. We stayed together, I think, for maybe 6 months after my daughter was born, and while her mum finished school, I looked after her during the day and tried to be a father, whatever that was, but I had no idea what that was.
2: So fast forward now to 2017. Mm-hmm. You sent to prison for being in possession of a commercial amount of ice and GBH and guns as well. Mm. When you were busted with that by the cops, was that like a strange replay of when your mother was arrested all those years ago when you were little? Police kicked the door in.
3: But it definitely looks very similar, yeah. Mm. That was a really, I don't want to keep saying the word traumatic, and it gets thrown around a lot. People say they've had trauma when the toast got burnt, you know what I mean?
2: Like they didn't get the marks they thought they were for
3: exactly,
2: an essay or
3: yeah,
2: something.
3: But the coffee was too hot, you know?
2: Like, I think this is proper trauma you're talking about, though. There's no doubt about that.
3: And yeah, I remember the morning that the police came, and I'd been living in this really beautiful apartment in the city, in Sydney. You could see, like, all the way up and down the coast from the city, yeah, nearly 60 floors up, you know, and had these like floor-to-ceiling windows, and it was this beautiful, beautiful apartment, and the sun was shining through, and I was on my way out the door to go and buy a kilo of MDMA. There was like hundreds of thousands of dollars in the house. There was a lot of drugs in the house already, and I had a couple of storage units that also were with lots of drugs and other things. And just getting ready to leave, I think it was about 8 a.m., and I heard this weird, like, yelling at the door. It was a sound I hadn't heard before. It sounded like people at football chanting or something like that. And then the next minute, the door just folded in, and the police just flooded into the apartment with like, tactical gear and assault rifles. And
2: so you were put in prison. When you talk to students, criminology students, about what life is like in prison, we all think we know what prison life is like because we've all watched movies. What do you tell students about the reality of life in prison that tends to surprise them or make them aware of things they weren't quite aware of?
3: Prison is almost nothing like what you see on TV.
2: Really?
3: Yeah, it's very, very, other than maybe the setting sometimes, because I think sometimes they're filmed in prisons or ex, like decommissioned prison. Let me think. It's time elongates for starters. So I was there for 6 years. It felt like 12 years out here. Time is like that when you're not, when you're unhappy or when you're depressed or when you're, you know, somewhere you don't want to be or you're waiting, time goes slow.
2: Is it boredom or is it something not quite like boredom?
3: There's a lot of boredom. And there's also an undercurrent of continual stress and readiness, because there's any time you know that something violent might happen. And this stuff doesn't happen all the time, but it happens enough for it to, that people are aware of it. You know, I saw a guy get his face cut open with a razor for touching another guy's toast. I'm talking about toast trauma. Yeah, literally touched another guy's food and didn't understand that in prison you don't touch other people's food. It escalated and the argument escalated, and the next minute this guy, yeah, comes up to this guy and just literally cut his face with a razor, especially in the maximum security before you're sentenced. So this is like the part of prison where everyone goes before they've been proven guilty. It's the most maximum security part of prison, other than like a supermax, like where like people are on terrorism charges and that kind of thing go.
2: So when you're on remand, you're put in with some of the most serious.
3: Exactly, with the most restrictions as well. And this is before you've been proven guilty. Yeah. And for a lot of people, just on a side note, there's a good chance if you're on remand, it's because you can't afford a good lawyer or you can't afford to be bailed or you don't have somewhere safe to be bailed to. So it doesn't necessarily mean you're guilty. It just means that you don't necessarily have the resources to not be on remand while you're waiting for your charges to be heard. But during that period, you've got such a high-stress situation because you've got all these guys in a men's prison waiting to be sentenced and they don't know what's happening. Their lives have just been upended on the outside under so much stress, you know, the stress about what's happening outside with family, with friends, with loved ones, with the life that they had up until that point, wondering if they're going to be serving more time in jail, the stress of being in jail. And you've got lots of different groups of men. They don't all get along. And then you add drugs to the mix and you add money owed for drugs or money owed for gambling. And you've got people who are wanting to make money in that period as well, and people who want drugs to help pass the time, and it just becomes a boiling pot. And during that period of remand in particular, it's not unusual for there to be at least one fight a day, which could be like one or two people or it could be a dozen people. And if you're not careful, you might end up in the middle of one of them. So it's very stressful.
2: Nonetheless, it sounds like you used this time to do quite a bit of reflection. Mm-hmm. I mean, you're doing psychology now, and that's a real mm-hmm. assistance to getting insight, but were you able to get some insight into your life at that time without the benefit of having that kind of mm-hmm. the stimulation, if you like, yeah. of coursework like that? What were you reflecting on? Did you reflect on? What kind of thoughts did you arrive at while you were there in prison for that time?
3: You obviously have a lot of time to think, and you have a lot of time to, I guess some people think about what they want to do in the future. Some people think about everything they did wrong in the past and all their regrets.
2: What were you doing?
3: I was thinking about what kind of person I wanted to be. And knowing I didn't want to continue being the person I was when I went in, and I hadn't wanted to be that person for a very long time, but I couldn't escape it. I couldn't escape the cycle that I'd put myself in of selling drugs and taking drugs, and so yeah, I spent a lot of time using that time in jail to stop using drugs and to seriously think about the intent behind what I do and the kind of person I wanted to be when I got out and the kind of person I wanted to be when I was there as well. And I definitely wasn't an angel when I was in there. Some of the time when I was in there, I continued to sell drugs and to use as well.
2: But then you stopped.
3: But then I stopped, yeah. I'd made a firm decision that by the time I left, I wanted to be free from addiction, and whatever I was going to do when I got out, it wasn't going to be what I was doing before I went in, if that makes sense. Yeah.
2: So when it was time to leave, there's that moment we've all seen again in the movies where they hand you a plastic bag with the stuff you had when you came in. What was in that bag when you walked out of the prison?
3: I'd hoped, and it sounds funny because you wouldn't think this would even matter, but I'd hoped that there was going to be the T-shirt and shorts I had on when I was arrested because it was a nice T-shirt, and otherwise I didn't know what I was going to wear.
2: You could go in your underpants or something.
3: It's like, well, yeah, what do you wear when you go, right? And when I left, that T-shirt was gone. Someone had taken it from my property while I was locked up, and fortunately there was another guy who was leaving at the same time as me, and he gave me one of his T-shirts, which didn't quite fit. But at least it wasn't a green jail shirt. And I literally had the clothes I was wearing, some letters that I'd received from Mum before she passed. She passed while I was inside. And so I had some letters from her, some letters from my grandmother and from my daughter. And that was basically it. And hope and faith that things would be okay.
2: My guest on Conversations today is Lincoln Lynch. So you went to Rainbow Lodge, which Vince was talking about when he was on the program as well, short-term transitional housing for men in Sydney. What did you find when you got there?
3: Yeah, so I'd made my way from Cessnock, which is up sort of past Newcastle, in kind of a country town, and I'd been released in the afternoon and caught a couple of buses and a train down to Central Station, and then made my way to Rainbow Lodge, which is in Glebe, near the city in Sydney. And I arrived in the evening and found this two-story terrace house, like this beautiful old terrace house. And I was met by one of the overnight support workers, and we sat down and kind of did a bit of an intake and sort of gave me the rundown of what Rainbow Lodge was about and what was expected of me when I was there, the kind of programs I might do during the day. He gave me a towel and some toiletries and showed me to my room. I walked in, and the room, interestingly enough, was like one of the smallest rooms there, not much bigger than my cell, to be honest. But it was much more a comfier bed, and yeah, it just felt really, I don't know, like I've moved that many times in my life and been through that many different things and slept in so many different places. And sometimes you walk into somewhere to sleep and you have this uneasy feeling about where you're going to be sleeping for the night or where you're going to be residing.
2: And how did this place feel?
3: This didn't feel like that. This felt good. Something about it felt right.
2: And what kind of support did you get there?
3: The support was amazing, and it was support I didn't even know I needed. I'd not really had much experience with parole or catching buses or needing Medicare cards and all this kind of stuff. Before going to prison, I was so off the grid. I didn't have a bank. I didn't have an ATM card or anything like that before I went to jail. I wasn't connected to the internet, like as in for social media, anything like that, because of the way it might link me to the police or something. So the reason I'm saying this is that the support I was given was like getting an Opal card so I could travel, taking me to my first couple of parole appointments, which I wouldn't have known how to get there otherwise. And if I'd been released to like a boarding house or somewhere else, I probably wouldn't have made my first parole appointment because I would have been having to spend too much time going to Centrelink to get my first pay sorted out. And so the caseworkers at Rainbow Lodge, part of what they do is they soften that landing when people are released.
2: How important is that to preventing recidivism? I just wonder, like getting a Medicare card and an Opal card for public transport.
3: It is. You wouldn't realise how much of a difference it makes. Like when you first get out, you've got a lot of things you need to do in the first week. You need to report to parole within 48 hours. You also need to get to Centrelink to organise some kind of money so you can survive. You also need to get a bank card so you can get your money out. And to do that, you need more ID.

0: some kind of money so you can survive. You also need to get a bank card so you can get your money out. And to do that, you need more ID. You need to go into a bank and get them to believe that you are who you are.
1: And to get the center, like, you need to be looking for, actively looking for employment. So
0: when you first get it, it's a lot. And if you haven't got an Opal card, how are you going to get to your appointments? So there's a lot of these things that are all barriers and obstacles, and also things that are...
1: They're complex and they're really boring.
0: And if you're too hard.
1: And you've got to do it all at once if you come out of prison, right?
0: And if you're meant to be going to parole but you're stuck at Centrelink because you've got nowhere to sleep and you're at Centrelink all day but you're meant to be at parole but you need money because you need somewhere to sleep tonight, you're gonna stay at Centrelink because you need somewhere to sleep and you need food. So these are the kinds of things that when someone's released without support... These can become the obstacles that send them back to prison because these things are too hard to cope by themselves, and they're not, to most people they don't seem overwhelming, but when you first leave, even the most simple things can be really overwhelming.
1: So you met a new partner after you left Rainbow House after 3 months. Tell me about her.
0: She is the most beautiful and amazing person that I've ever been blessed to spend time with and live my life with and call my best friend as well as my partner. And there's been so much healing between she and I in our relationship. A big part of that has been her gender journey as a trans person or trans woman, and also she's someone who's helped me understand my own gender and sexuality as well, and also in terms of like masculinity and what that means, especially after spending so much time in prison, and as someone who has lived on the other side of the law where bravado and masculinity is such a big part of who you are and what you need to do to protect yourself and what's expected of you. And she has taught me so much, and together, like, we hold each other accountable to the values that we both really hold dearly of things like compassion and forgiveness and trying to understand other people's perspectives, even if we don't necessarily agree. And that's definitely something that I've seen in her life, and the way she approaches people who judge her and don't accept her for being who she is. And that's mirrored in the same as me, as someone who has been a criminal and people who might judge me for the person I have been or who they expect me to be now. And, yeah, I think we've been amazing supports for one another, and the timing couldn't have been more fortunate for both of us, I think.
1: So you started studying community services at TAFE and then began a degree, which you're in the middle of the moment, in psychology at university. I'm not going to ask you why, because it's kind of extremely obvious why a guy like you with your life would be as interested in psychology. Studying psychology, does that give you that kind of insight you need by being able to stand back and look at yourself a bit from a distance? Has it given you that kind of insight?
0: There's definitely been more than one occasion where we've been learning about something and I've gone,
1: that's me.
0: Oh, my gosh, that's why I do this.
1: Right.
0: Or, wow, okay, that makes so much sense. And, oh, I'm normal. Like, this is normal to be like this. And
1: is that a relief?
0: Absolutely, yeah. That's the word I was just thinking of. It's a relief to go, oh, this is like, I don't have to feel so much like guilt or shame.
1: It's not as pointed as therapy either, is it? Like in therapy, you know, you sit there and go, this is because of this with you.
0: Yeah, yeah.
1: But if you're reading about more general conditions, it's kind of more a gentler way to approach this insight,
0: like
1: isn't it?
0: Like a mirror, yeah.
1: Yeah.
0: And also working with the men at Rainbow now, where I've ended up working after living there. Some of the things I'm learning at university I can see in the men there as well, which gives me some insight sometimes into maybe what's going on with them as well. Not that I'm there to like psychologize them or anything, but it is interesting.
1: Are you able to talk to some of the people who show up at Rainbow Lodge now and give them some insight into your own journey?
0: Sometimes. It's I don't talk too much about my history with them. I don't feel like it's my role to tell them too much about my history.

0: they must be able to figure out that you know what you're talking about.
1: Yeah, and they know at least that I've spent time in prison and that I also lived at Rainbow Lodge, and that by embracing the opportunities Rainbow Lodge gave me, I was able to use that as a launch pad for continuing on with my life. And when they see that, I think they do, a lot of the guys do see that as inspiring and encouraging. And if that's what they get out of my journey with, I'm really thankful for that, because that's when you're used to seeing people fail all the time, and when you're used to people expecting you to fail, and that becomes what you expect from yourself, it is really encouraging and inspiring to see other people break away from that criminal lifestyle or addiction or whatever else it is. And so if they see that in me, or if they see that in other people, that might be the thing that encourages them to be able to break out of that as well.
0: You've done all these wonderful things since you've come out of prison. And I wonder if that leads to this really powerful sense of gratification, or are you allowing yourself to feel gratified about what you've been able to achieve since you've come out of prison? I know it's all entangled with you've spoken about your feelings of remorse and all that, but is there space for some gratification?
1: I would say there's a lot of gratitude. That's probably the biggest thing I feel, is a lot of gratitude for the opportunities I've been given and the support, whether that be at Rainbow Lodge or through people like Vince or other people that have supported me. I've been doing some work with the Raise the Age campaign, which is like raising the age of criminal responsibility for young people. Currently it's 10 years old. A 10-year-old child can go to prison, and we've been advocating for that to be raised in New South Wales to 14. So the support that I've been given through the Raise the Age campaign, I'm really grateful for that as well, to be able to be part of that. So I think, the biggest word for me is gratitude. Recently I read something from a guy who works over in the UK working with people coming out of prison, and I found it really interesting. And he said that people like him, or people like myself, or other people that are able to break out of the cycle of recidivism and addiction, there's nothing necessarily special about us, and that maybe too much focus is put on us, saying that there's something special about us. Because if there's something special about us, it means that there's something that's not special about everyone else, and it's kind of their fault they haven't been able to. That really struck with me. It's they just don't have the resources, and they haven't been given the support they need to be able to make the same steps I have.
0: Yeah, we're back in the game of angels and demons again, aren't we? Were that when you're just human, just a human being, of course.
1: Yeah.
0: How about your mum? Were you able to reconnect with her? Did you want to reconnect with her?
1: When I was about 30, there was a moment, and I'm not Christian anymore, but there was a period where I still have a relationship with God, but I wouldn't say I'm a Christian anymore. And a big part of that is around because of my sexuality and some of the stuff the Bible says about that. But what I did learn from my time reading the Bible was about forgiveness and the importance of forgiveness. And there was a period when I was about 30 where I realised that although a lot of my mum's behaviours towards me were absolutely abhorrent and really violent and really terrible, that she was also a victim herself of her circumstances and the things that happened to her growing up and in her life. And in that, I was able to find forgiveness for her. I offered that forgiveness to her, and
0: she accepted that.
1: She did. I hope she did. I don't think it ever really sunk in, and I think she still carried a lot of guilt. She ended up dying of cancer when I was in prison, and I don't think she ever really truly forgave herself. But I know in the end that I know she loved me, and I know I loved her, and I absolutely forgive her. Yeah, so there was at least that before she passed.
0: And how about your daughter? Are you in contact?

0: contact with her?
1: Thankfully, yes. Yeah, I am. And that is also something that I'm really grateful for. I'm grateful that she, I don't feel like she has a lot of resentment towards me, and she never says it or anything that indicates that resentment. And she's got all the right in the world to feel that towards me if she wanted to. And because I've been a completely absent father. I haven't been a father at all. But she has left that door open, and in particular since I was in prison and afterwards we've been... we used to talk on the phone a bit when I was in jail, and then afterwards now we message regularly, like at least once a week, and have conversations, and we're finding that we've got like lots of similar interests or some similar interests, and we're actually quite similar in a lot of ways, and that's been really beautiful. And it's definitely not a conventional father-daughter relationship, but I definitely love her and she loves me, and it's been, yeah, I'm really grateful for the relationship we do have, and I hope over time when she's ready that we're able to have more contact. And but I'm not trying to rush her with that or anything. I really want to do that at her pace, but I'm just grateful that we're speaking and that we are in some way part of each other's life. Yeah.
0: Thank you for the work you do, and it's been really amazing hearing you tell your story. Thank you so much.
1: No, thank you, Richard. It's been a real pleasure speaking with you today. Thank you.
0: Today's conversation with Lincoln Lynch was made on the lands of the Gadigal people. Producer was Mickey Morris and Rebecca McLaren. Executive producer is Nicola Harrison. I'm Richard Feidler. Thanks for listening.

0: ABC News with Matt Coleman. An activist in her 70s says she won't rule out the possibility of being arrested again for protesting against the felling of trees in Adelaide's parklands. 78-year-old Midge Tuneath today pleaded guilty in the Adelaide Magistrates Court to one count of being unlawfully on premises at the North Adelaide Golf Course in May this year. The magistrate said he would not record a conviction nor impose a fine after taking into consideration that she spent 90 minutes in custody, but he did order she pay court fees and warned that if she were to offend again, she may face a harsher penalty. New South Wales police have raided a home in Sydney's southwest as part of investigations into the kidnapping and murder of an 85-year-old grandfather earlier this year. Rhiannon Solomon Marin has more.
1: Chris Bagzarian was taken from his home in North Ryde in February in what police believe was a case of mistaken identity. The 85-year-old's body was later found dumped near a golf course. Six people have already been charged over his death, and officers have now searched a home in Canley Vale. Detectives say a Toyota Corolla had been stored there before it was used to move Mr. Bagzarian's body and later torched. A 23-year-old man was arrested at the property where a rifle, cash and drugs were allegedly found. Officers have also released CCTV of a blue Mitsubishi Lancer they're looking for, which had been seen in the days leading up to Mr. Bagzarian's kidnapping.
0: The Tour Down Under organisers have confirmed that the Raddle Gravel and Adelaide Epic Community Cycling events have been paused for 2027. It says next year's race format, which will see men and women racing the same distance on the same days, is not compatible with Epic's design requirements. Bike SA's Bailey Underwood says he's disappointed and the cycling community is keen to find other options.
2: It is a little bit disappointing that for the Southern Hemisphere's largest cycling festival to not have an opportunity for the more grassroots and amateur cyclists to get amongst it and ride with the pros and ride some of the courses that the pros would be riding.
0: Ukraine's president has made an urgent appeal for help from allies after Russia launched one of its largest ever drone and missile attack on Kyiv, killing at least 27 people. Europe correspondent Elias Kluwer reports.
3: We're yet to see the detail and we're looking forward to.
4: Russia hammered Ukraine's capital in an 11-hour drone and missile attack in what Moscow called retaliation for Ukrainian strikes on Russian oil facilities. Although previous attacks have killed more people, this latest barrage deployed the largest number of weapons on the capital and hit locations over a wider area. Ukraine's President Volodymyr Zelensky visited the site of one strike where he renewed his appeal to Western allies to urgently strengthen Ukraine's air defences.

0: He's hoping to put his case to allies in person, including US President Donald Trump, at next week's NATO summit in Ankara.
1: Iran has issued a renewed warning to all ships crossing through the Strait of Hormuz, Chelsea Hetherington reports.
2: Iran's Joint Military Command says all oil tankers moving through the strait must use its approved routes or face a forceful response. Under the Memorandum of Understanding, Washington and Tehran have agreed to allow ships to pass through the strait without paying for 60 days. US President Donald Trump says Iran has agreed to just about everything Washington was asking for. It comes as Iran prepares for the funeral of the country's former supreme leader, Ali Khamenei. He was killed in joint US and Israeli strikes in February that sparked the ongoing war. His body is expected to lie in state from Saturday local time before being buried in the city of Mashhad on the 9th of July.
1: 60 new charging stations for the state's bus fleet have been powered up at Adelaide Metro's Morfettville facility. The state government says the depot, which underwent a $9 million upgrade, will become the main charging hub for the electric fleet. In soccer, the Socceroos in Egypt have been holding their final training sessions ahead of their World Cup knockout match in Dallas tomorrow morning. The teams will square off at 3:30 Adelaide time. Egyptian superstar Mohamed Salah trained despite a hamstring strain, but Egypt's coach says he will not play unless he is 100% fit. South Australia's weather: Renmark, becoming cloudy, 15. Mount Gambier, showers, 13. Port Lincoln, cloudy, 15. Port Pirie, cloudy, 14. Adelaide, a shower or two, a top of 15 degrees, currently 14. Tomorrow, a possible shower, 15. Sunday, becoming cloudy, 15. Monday, partly cloudy, 15. Tuesday, partly cloudy, 16. And Wednesday, partly cloudy, 15. ABC News.
3: Good afternoon. I hope you're well. I'm Andy Park and this is The World Today, coming to you from Gadigal Land in Sydney. This Friday, the first case of H5 bird flu detected in New South Wales, and more bitterly miserable than bitterly cold, with the worst start to a ski season on record, snow finally begins to start falling in the high country.
4: I feel like we've paid really good money to come to a rock concert and we're waiting for the main event, which is the snow in a metaphoric sense. And the support act is really, really shit.
5: It's like, giddy up, we're on. A nice big dump last night. I believe there's more in the forecast.
3: First, though, some breaking news. The New South Wales government says a suspected case of the H5 bird flu has been detected at Hawk's Nest on the New South Wales mid-north coast. Testing is currently underway to determine which strain of avian influenza it is. Cases of the H5N1 strain of bird flu have so far been detected in Western Australia and South Australia. New South Wales Agriculture Minister Tara Moriarty spoke a short time ago.
6: I do want to be clear with the community. This is one bird, a wild migratory bird that has been found with H5 bird flu in New South Wales. That makes it five birds that have been confirmed with H5 across Australia, most of which have been found in Western Australia. There is no other birds that have been found to be positive of H5 at the moment, but we are now increasing our surveillance.
3: That's the New South Wales Agriculture Minister there. Meanwhile, Prime Minister Anthony Albanese says delays to the enactment of new laws to further crack down on global social media companies will harm Australian children. A government bill, which would double the fines and give more powers to the eSafety Commissioner, will now be reviewed by a Senate committee. The Prime Minister says the delay is outrageous and will play into the hands of the big tech companies. Here's Rachel Mealy.
7: Australia's world-leading legislation kicking under-16s off social media platforms was passed late last year, but its effectiveness has been questioned. Many teenagers have figured out how to get around the age verification process. Now the government wants to pass another bill, which would crack down more severely on the companies allowing that to happen.
8: Now, this legislation is four pages. It's not complex, it's simple. It does two things. It doubles the fines and allows the eSafety Commissioner to get the information and the documentation from these big global companies that are making money from the fact that people can be exploited through these platforms.
7: No fines have been issued to social media platforms under the current laws,

0: The Prime Minister wants to expand the eSafety watchdog's powers.
1: 5 million accounts have been shut down, but the eSafety Commissioner has said what she needs is more powers. Powers to get documents and powers to get the information from the big companies.
0: But the opposition and the Greens have teamed up to send the new bill to a parliamentary inquiry. Anthony Albanese believes the social media platforms will use the delay to get around the proposed changes.
1: And it is outrageous, the delay, because what the eSafety Commissioner has said very clearly is that that will allow the platforms to go and just delete a whole lot of material. Whereas if it was passed yesterday, that would have been the date from which these demands could be made by the Commissioner, so then fines can be issued.
0: The Prime Minister was seizing on comments from the eSafety Commissioner, Julie Inman-Grant, who gave evidence this week at the Royal Commission into Anti-Semitism.
2: We've got the most powerful technology in the world, owned by the richest, wealthiest technologists in the world, but we've never had looser guardrails. And that, to me, is a recipe for disaster.
0: Sarah Henderson is the Shadow Minister for Communications and Digital Safety.
3: This is a social media ban which is failing. This is all the government has done in 4 years. A half-baked law, which is poorly designed, which was rushed, which is badly implemented and which is not working.
0: She argues the amendment isn't strong enough and a parliamentary inquiry will allow more time to understand how to improve the laws.
3: We will interrogate this bill properly and, frankly, I think the amendments before the parliament need to be tougher. That is my determination.
0: Terry Flew is Professor of Digital Communication and Culture at the University of Sydney. He says as more countries around the world introduce their own controls over social media usage, powerful tech companies are learning to evade regulation.
4: With the case of the social media restrictions, a maximum fine of $49.5 million can be set by the eSafety Commissioner. Now, in terms of the global revenue of Meta, that's actually not a lot of money. Even if you double it to $99 million, it's still not a lot of money. So the evidence, as I understood it, found that different companies had displayed different degrees of preparedness to work with the commissioner, and this sounds consistent with historic practice, but there's certainly a frustration being felt in Australia and in many countries around the world that many global platform companies are simply thumbing their nose at national regulators.
5: That's communications expert Terry Flew from the University of Sydney, ending that report by Rachel Mealy. Well, the regulation of the online space is also in the spotlight at the Royal Commission into Anti-Semitism and Social Cohesion today. A federal government official has admitted it's taking a long time to implement recommendations made almost 2 years ago. Reporter Isabel Rowe joins me. Isabel, just take me through what's been heard so far today.
6: Well, we've been hearing from Sarah Vandenbroek, who is a first assistant secretary in a department that's responsible for the regulation of digital platforms and online safety in the Commonwealth Government. She's been asked mainly about the Rickard Review, which is something that was run into online safety. It ran from about a year from November 2023 in late 2024. It was finished, but it's taken quite some time to get both the government response and any of those recommendations implemented. She did say, though, that the government is working internally on those 67 recommendations all about online safety and protecting people. The biggest one of them is the digital duty of care legislation, though, and that is something that would require social media platforms and other online providers to establish risk management systems and essentially take on the responsibility of mitigating harm to users. And Sarah Vandenbroek has admitted that it is taking a long time to implement, and she said that a lot of that is about social media companies asking time and time again for more consultation because they want to know more about these laws, although she admits it is causing delays. Have a listen.
7: They have characterised their requirement for extra meetings as wanting to understand the detail so that they can provide input to us on how it will work in practice. The multiple rounds of consultation does, of course, slow the process down, but also it's quite usual when we work with them that they want to be across the detail and that it is an iterative process.
5: That's Federal Assistant Deputy Secretary Sarah Vandenbroek there. So, Isabel, what are the key takeaways from the testimonies we've heard from the Royal Commission this week?
6: Well, it's been all about online safety, a lot about social media companies. One of the biggest names we've heard from was Julie Inman.

0: Grant, the eSafety Commissioner. She spoke yesterday about the difficulty that she has had in getting some social media platforms to take down harmful content. She got quite emotional in her testimony. Namely, X, used to be Twitter, she says, have been fighting her on several fronts, some of her takedown orders for video content from the Bondi terrorist attack. For example, she says, we fought hard against X in not allowing post-mortem Bondi content, and they told her it's not any worse than you would see in a gore movie, and that is why they have refused in many cases to take some of that off the platform. We've also heard from the Door Foundation, which is something that was set up to combat anti-Semitism. It's been monitoring some of the anti-Semitic hate that has been posted online, and it's also talked about the difficulty in getting social media companies to remove content. Another person who's spoken along those lines is Josh Burns, a federal Labor MP. He's of course Jewish, and he's talked about not only the online hate towards him and his partner. Next week we expect to hear from companies like Meta, who have been calling for more consultation around some of these laws and also hosting a lot of the content that Jewish groups and others have said is anti-Semitic. We will also hear from traditional media companies. The ABC and the SBS are expected to front the hearings later next week.
1: 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Andy Park with you. 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Just search for The World Today. Those silver gas bulbs designed for whipping cream or fizzing drinks are increasingly being misused, causing serious harm, even death. Nitrous oxide, or NANGs, can be easily purchased online, and often they're sold over the counter in tobacconists. Now, one state government has announced a crackdown to try and stop people using them as a drug. Here's Bridget Fitzgerald.
2: You've probably seen evidence of it. Small metal canisters scattered on the ground at the local park or in a quiet laneway. Sam Bramham was 19 at a house party when he tried NANGs for the first time.
3: It was labelled to me as a harmless, fun party drug. The high lasted about a minute. And yeah, within a few weeks, I was going to different tobacconists every day, purchasing it, doing it by myself.
2: Things spiralled from there.
3: Within 6 months, I was completely out of my mind in a drug-induced psychosis, walking around the street, screaming, chasing cars, things like that.
2: The New South Wales government says recreational use is on the rise and it will introduce new restrictions on the sale of nitrous oxide. Ryan Park is the New South Wales Health Minister.
4: Under 18s will no longer be able to buy nitrous oxide. We'll also be restricting the availability of the product by prohibiting same-day delivery and supply, as well as restricting sales before 5 a.m. and after 10 p.m.
2: Jackie Cameron is an associate professor at the University of Wollongong and an expert in drug and alcohol use and mental health.
5: There was a kind of assumption that if you inhaled it and did things like hold your breath for longer or took as many NANGs as they would like to describe it, it was like a consecutive NANGinator, where they would take lots and lots of the little ones in a row, you know, taking as many as you could. Sometimes people would have a loss of consciousness or fall over because they're basically depriving their brain of oxygen.
2: And because it's a dissociative drug, the short-term risk of harm is generally associated with falls, but it can also cause oxygen deprivation and frostbite. Jackie Cameron says NANGs are typically used with other substances like cannabis and alcohol. She supports the New South Wales government restricting sales, but says further education and awareness is needed.
5: There's younger and younger people using nitrous oxide, certainly school children, certainly people that are experimenting. So we need to do more work in figuring out who's using it, how they're using it, how they're accessing, and then we can work on strategies and education tools to support and raise awareness. Because I think part of the issue is the fact that it's not illegal, the fact that people don't see it as a problem means that people don't recognise the potential for harm.
2: According to the National Drug and Alcohol Research Centre, there were 20 deaths involving nitrous oxide between 2000 and 2021. Long-term use can cause neurological damage and it can exacerbate pre-existing health issues, including mental health conditions. Amy Herbert is the Manager of Policy and Engagement at the Alcohol and Drug Foundation.
6: What we need to do is talk with people who are using nitrous oxide to understand how they're using it, what sorts of information they find compelling, and how they'd like to receive that information.
2: There are also calls for further restrictions on the availability of nitrous oxide in Victoria. Nick Rees is the Lord Mayor of Melbourne.
7: In just 12 months, Melbourne has spent close to $200,000 cleaning up more than 6,600 dump canisters on our streets. But more than that, this is a major public health problem.
2: Nitrous oxide cannot be sold in Victoria if it's suspected for recreational use. The Victorian government is looking at further options to limit harm and has called on the Commonwealth for a coordinated national approach. The New South Wales restrictions will come into effect in November.
1: That's Bridget Fitzgerald there. Well, the miraculous rescue of another earthquake victim in Venezuela has given new hope to those still searching for loved ones there and shone a light on the effects via international rescue teams now helping with the response. But it's also overshadowed the Venezuelan government's own efforts to deal with the crisis, with the US-backed acting President Delcy Rodriguez facing growing criticism over the government's handling of last week's twin earthquakes. Nick Grimm reports.
8: Heavy earth-moving equipment joins the effort to sift through the piles of rubble that were once many of Venezuela's homes and buildings. Satellite images suggest close to 60,000 structures have been damaged or destroyed. On the ground, though, there's growing anger at the Venezuelan government's response. Local woman Paula Machado says the entire community where she grew up no longer exists.
9: Many people died waiting for rescue because we had no one to help us. Then when the units started to arrive, I saw teams from Mexico, Peru, the US and many dogs arrive too. They've done everything possible, but it was work that could not be done during the days that we completely lost.
8: Today, a win for rescuers, with a 43-year-old man pulled alive from the rubble after surviving more than a week inside the collapsed remains of the building where he worked as a security guard. Manny Sampang with the Los Angeles County Fire Department is a member of one of the international teams that worked on the operation. He's speaking here to the BBC.
10: So he was a security guard. He was located in his guard booth, which was a subterranean parking garage. What had occurred is the structure above him, which was a residential apartment complex, had collapsed directly above his booth.
8: It follows the rescue yesterday of a three-year-old boy found in another collapsed building, their survival beating the odds so many days after the quake hit. More than 2,000 people are now confirmed dead, but that number is expected to grow, with around 50,000 people still unaccounted for. There's now a stench of decomposing bodies in many affected areas, while temporary morgues fill with new arrivals with each passing day. Matt Hasdell is from Serve On, a UK-based charity providing international search and rescue support.
11: A lot of rescue teams like ourselves are getting a lot less and less tasks because they're moving into what's called the recovery phase. Unless they've got a really certain sign of life, it won't be going into that. And we're seeing heavy, heavy machinery going past me that I'm just looking out to the road. A lot of heavy kind of diggers and drills. Obviously very, very tough for the families who've potentially not found their loved ones. Yeah, they could still be in there whilst they're doing that.
8: Thousands of Venezuelans are sleeping in crowded temporary shelters or on the streets without access to clean water or proper sanitary conditions. Volunteers are helping to feed those left homeless. This man says, on the first day, there were 1,500 people here. By the second day, that had risen to 2,500. Today, the number stands at approximately 5,000.
12: Sanitation facilities are often insufficient for the number of people that are now hosted in shelters.
8: Catalina Vargas Villamarin is country director for Care Colombia. She's currently in the Venezuelan city of La Guaira, one of the worst affected areas.
12: I will say that the most pressing needs are related to protections of children and adolescents. Among the most affected populations, you can find pregnant women, girls, adolescents, and also people with disabilities.
8: Meanwhile, criticism at home of the Venezuelan government is being echoed outside the country. Here, the Albanese government's pledge of $2 million in humanitarian aid has been welcomed by Venezuelan Australians who lobbied directly for the support. Mariana Massano helped lead the delegation to Canberra.
13: This is a strategy that is not only the devastating earthquakes, it's also the struck a country that was already experiencing one of the world's longest humanitarian and institutional crises after more than 27 years of authoritarian rule. So, yeah, I think it's up to us, similar to what is going on in the country, many civilians doing the work state should be doing.
1: Venezuelan Australian Mariana Marcano ending that report from Nick Grimm. And the country's interim president, Delcy Rodriguez, has now spoken. She's defended the government's emergency response and says she'll work with the IMF and the World Bank to put together a $280 million reconstruction fund. Staying overseas, and Prince Harry says he's still planning to bring his wife Meghan and their two children to the UK next week for the first time in 4 years, if security arrangements can be worked out. His request for police protection was rejected, but he says he's exploring every available option. Europe Bureau Chief Mazoe Ford has more.
14: When Prince Harry fell out with his father and brother and lost a legal challenge last year for guaranteed security in the UK, his feelings were clear.
15: I can't see a world in which I would be bringing my wife and children back to the UK at this point.
14: Now he's hoping to bring Meghan, 7-year-old Archie and 4-year-old Lilibet over from the US next week. Royal commentator Afia Hagen.
16: This opportunity has arisen around the 1 year to the Invictus Games, and I think he's taken that as a sign that he should bring his family to the UK so they can try and perhaps build some bridges.
14: The Sussexes, who are no longer working royals, have been invited to stay on a secure royal estate, but the UK government won't pay for police protection everywhere else. Prince Harry fears there'll be a paparazzi race for photographs of the children's faces that he and Meghan have always shielded from public view.
16: Absolutely, there will be a frenzy to see them, to get those pictures out there. People will want to be the first people to print the pictures of Harry's children, of Princess Diana's grandchildren.
14: Speculation among the British media is growing by the day. Where the Sussexes will go, what they'll do, and above all, whether they'll meet with the King, Queen, Prince William and Princess Catherine.
17: But Prince Harry's visit to the UK...
18: Is there some thawing in the relationship between the King and his son?
19: Well, this would appear to be the case.
20: I wish I would be able to tell you what is happening, because this has got...
14: Tabloid hate and online disinformation about Meghan is growing too.
21: There is all sorts of deep fake material out there, particularly on TikTok, but on other platforms.
14: Author Catherine Mayer says that for her latest book about royal women, Divide and Rule, she discovered a wide disinformation campaign about both Meghan and Princess Catherine.
21: What is happening there is not that these are people who are trying to attack those women specifically, but they're using the heat around them, the debate, their real fans pitted against each other, to destroy or undermine people's sense of what's true.
14: Royal commentator Afia Hagen again.
16: There has been really unnecessary, visceral hatred directed at Meghan. I hope that she just got the blinkers on and she doesn't let the relentless, and they will be relentless, headlines get to her.
14: A stressful visit before it even begins. This is Mazoe Ford in London reporting for The World Today.
1: Well, finally today, snow bunnies will be happy to hear that snow is falling across the East Coast's ski fields after the worst start to the season since 1957. Alpine businesses had reported staff retention difficulties across June as the month recorded its warmest weather in almost six decades. Kimberly Price has the story.
22: Just 1 week ago, surrounded by puddles, Karen Forstrom's daily snow report from Perisher was grim.
23: I feel like we've paid really good money to come to a rock concert and we're waiting for the main event, which is the snow in a metaphoric sense, and the support act is really, really shit.
22: But today, after a major snowstorm hit the New South Wales ski region, things are looking up.
24: It's like, giddy up, we're on. Nice big dump last night. I believe there's more in the forecast. So, and it's looking very white.
22: Across Perisher this morning, snow was being cleared from pathways and roads. An average of between 15 to 20 centimetres has accumulated on the higher slopes on both sides of the border. For Karen Forstrom, who owns a cafe at Smiggins Holes in the Perisher Ski Resort, the snow is a welcome relief.
24: We had a really nice start on the Joondalong weekend with a little bit of unexpected snow, and then we had some unseasonably warm weather and a lot of rain and kind of washed away a fair bit of our snowpack.
0: What does that do for business when the rain comes, when it's a bit warmer?
24: I'm kind of halting. And unfortunately for all the seasonal staff, you know, generally they all have pretty reliable start dates. A lot of their start dates got pushed back, and my staff included.
0: In the Victorian Alps, snow is filling the fields. Marcus Warner is the president of the Brighton District Chamber of Commerce.
3: They've just recorded about 25 centimetres of fresh snow on the top of Hotham overnight, and it's still snowing up there at the moment. And we've just also recorded about 10 centimetres of snow on Mount Buffalo for the first time this season, so that's exciting.
0: He says businesses are adapting to cater for tourists when there's a delayed start to the snow season.
3: They've been doing mountain biking, and they've been doing a whole heap of arts and crafts and other types of activities to keep the children entertained, along with bushwalking and other activities for the adults.
0: Operators usually expect the snow season to arrive with the June long weekend, but much like the rest of Australia, parts of the Alpine region have experienced the warmest June in 59 years. Many ski resorts adapted with artificial snow. But Reggae Ellis, the editor of snow forecasting site Mountain Watch, says that can also bring difficulties.
4: The big difference was this year was the warm temperatures. And, you know, the snowmaking's been pretty sophisticated for the last 15 years. And this June probably the least snowmaking hours in June since snowmaking was invented. So, yeah, that was a bit of a worry, but now I think things are going to change.
0: The Bureau of Meteorology's Dean Naramore says snow bunnies should expect more snowfall this weekend.
5: We've probably got another 5 to 15, maybe 20 centimetres if we're lucky, to fall today and tonight into Saturday morning. So hopefully by the time we wake up Saturday morning, most of our resorts have seen around 20 to 40 centimetres of snow.
0: And Karen Forstrom believes it's going to be a great season ahead.
24: Oh, it's going to be on like Donkey Kong. It's looking really, really good out there.
1: Cafe owner Karen Forstrom in Perisher. Ending that report by Kimberly Price. And that's all from the World Today team for the week. The program's supervising producer is Matt Bamford. Associate producer is Barney Porter. And technical production by Dave Sargent, Kem White and Nick Drakoulis. I'm Andy Park. I hope you have a great weekend. Bye for now.
6: The evening program is going to the dogs. For the first time, Illuminate will include a nighttime dog walk. Join me, Spence Stenny, this Monday from Rymal Park for what should be a perfect evening. 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
26: Good afternoon. It's Friday. Yay! Deb Tribe with you on Afternoons for Joe Laverty for the last time this week. And I'd love to hear from you today. A couple of numbers that make it very easy to do that. Phone in anytime on 1300 222 891. You can text 0467 922 891. If you've got ABC Listen, it's really easy to do it. Just pop a button in and off you go. You can get straight through to us. So today, lots of things to hear from you on. I love movies, but I've never owned any prop that was actually used in a film. Have you? If you have, I'd love to hear your story and certainly tell me all about it. But we're going to hear shortly from an Adelaide man who unwittingly bought a movie prop that was also a key piece of evidence in a legal case. It's quite a backstory. So how did it happen and what happens now are the questions I'm going to ask Tony Evans. And speaking of movies, with all of the rain we've had in the past 48 hours, our boss Karma found herself in a real-life movie moment, as often seen on screen, when a car drove past her through a huge puddle and soaked her from top to bottom, straight out of a movie. Have you ever found yourself in a real-life movie moment, something you've seen on screen, you didn't believe it happened, but there it was, it happened to you. Please tell me that story as well. And in the 2027 Tour Down Under to be held next January, two community events have been cancelled. Organisers have confirmed the Adelaide Epic and Rattle Gravel community cycling events have been paused for 2027. It says that next year's race format, which will see men and women racing the same distance on the same days, isn't compatible with Epic's design requirements. But why is Rattle Gravel also paused? We'll speak to the American founding partner behind this event, Ryan Steers. And the numbers for you to make contact, and you need them for our song quiz as well, are 1300 222 891. Text line 0467 922 891. I'm going to play you some tracks as well, like these.
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0: You're with Deb Tribe.
1: And yes, I did choose a Bay City Rollers song. And what's worse is I can't wait to hear it. So stay tuned this morning. This afternoon, I should say. It's 27 minutes to 1 o'clock. Well, Tony Evans is an Adelaide local and the proud owner of a 1983 C10 Silverado truck, imported from the States. But it turns out this motor vehicle has one heck of a backstory. Tony Evans, welcome to the program.
2: Hey, Deb, how are you?
1: Good, thank you. How did you come to buy the 1983 C10 Silverado?
2: I'd been looking for about 6 months, sort of flying Melbourne, Sydney, looking around. And this one was actually on Facebook Marketplace, of all things. Had a big spiel about Aquaman. I had no idea what Aquaman was, never seen the movie. So I purchased it based on the truck itself, not because it was in the movie.
1: Okay, so for people listening, what does it look like? I imagine it's pretty big in size.
2: Well, the tray at the back's 8 foot long. 2.4 metres. So, yeah, it's quite a large truck, left-hand drive. Has its challenges, parking, but, yeah, it's all part of the nostalgia and the fun of driving it.
1: Now, you are a bit of a car lover and collector, aren't you, Tony?
2: I wouldn't say collector of cars. It's the first truck, but I've got a few bikes as well. And that was the idea, that the bikes would fit in the back of the truck.
1: Oh, perfect. Okay. So what were you doing when you found out that your truck was actually at the centre of a Supreme Court case?
2: I was at the gym last Sunday on the treadmill and I started getting messages saying, you might want to look in the Sunday Mail. I knew, obviously, the guy I purchased it from, I knew who he purchased it from. So I knew a bit of that backstory, but obviously didn't know that there was a legal court case pending over how it was sold.
1: All right. Well, tell us why it was in the headlines, because there's a legal case where Village Roadshow is suing a couple of former staff members for embezzlement. And part of it is that they sold off property to fund other things that wasn't there, is including selling off the truck that Jason Momoa used in Aquaman. And that's the one that you bought.
2: Correct, yeah. Well, up until April 25, Village Roadshow thought it was still sitting in their museum.
1: Wow. Okay.
2: And I don't know, one thing led to another. They started to do a bit of a backtrack on what had occurred and realised there was a few vehicles missing, including that one.
1: Gee, yeah. Well, there you go. So does it actually look like Aquaman's car? Has it got Aquaman upholstery?
2: The seat was done by Movie World after the movie. It's got the tridents, et cetera, embroidered into the seat, but that was done for the museum. It sat there for, a number of years, I believe, till it went missing. So Village Roadshow actually commissioned all of the interior after the movie.
1: Right, and it is evidence in this legal case. So what does that mean for you? Did they tell you much about the actual case itself, and who have you made contact with about it, or who made contact with you?
2: The initial reporter, she gave me the King's Counsel who were representing Village Roadshow. So I reached out to them, not thinking I'd hear back, but they've been actually very good. And they've said they're not chasing the vehicle. They're chasing the compensation from the defendant. But, yeah, they're not chasing the return of the vehicle, which is a good thing.
1: What a relief. So the car car.
2: Yes.
1: Right. And
2: I did the normal government checks you do, the police ID. I did all of that. And it said there was no theft, no accident, no finance. But apparently at the time it wasn't reported stolen, so that was why that all went through okay.
1: Exactly, because they thought it was still sitting there.
2: Yeah, yeah.
1: And did you get a bargain? I mean, given that if it's proven, it's all alleged at the moment, of course, but did they sell it at a much reduced rate?
2: No, definitely not. Whether the guy who purchased it from the defendant at Village Roadshow got a bargain, I don't know. I'm happy with what I paid for it. But, yeah, I think it's only going to go up in value now. The backstory just keeps getting bigger
1: exactly.
2: and bigger.
1: Exactly. It's all about provenance, Tony. You've got a great story now. I hope you're keeping a scrapbook on this trial.
2: I have, yeah, yeah. They gave me a lot of the Jason Momoa stuff when I purchased the vehicle. So, yeah, I've got quite a bit of documents on it.
1: Oh, that is great. And have you watched the movie and spotted your car? And if so, in which scenes can we see it?
2: It's only one scene. I haven't watched the whole movie. I only watched the scene where the vehicle's in, and it's where he's leaving a tavern. Jason Momoa's leaving a tavern. Him and his dad, quite drunk, taking off, and that's the only scene, I believe, in the movie it's in. There were three vehicles imported. Two of them were were used for, they were exploded, whatever, in the movie. So this is a survivor vehicle.
1: Oh, right. So there were three used in it, but the other two were sort of stunt trucks.
2: Yeah, yeah.
1: Right.
2: If you look at the, if you look at the scene where he's leaving the tavern where it gets trashed, that's obviously him sitting in that car with the gun racks and everything in the back window. But yeah, it's a different vehicle that's destroyed.
1: Yeah, fair enough too. I just think it's a great story. And now that you've got this memorabilia and you're driving it around, are you going to try and collect more movie memorabilia?
2: No, I'll collect more trucks possibly, but not, this was just a coincidence that it was the truck I was looking for and it happened to be in a movie. So yeah, it definitely wasn't purchased because of the movie. We'll see what happens in the future.
1: All right. Well, look, Tony, I think it's the most fantastic story that you and Adelaide are caught up in a whole big Queensland legal trial. And we just do have to make it clear it remains subject to court proceedings. No criminal convictions have been recorded. They're just allegations at the moment. But you have got a piece of movie history and you can drive it around, throw your bikes in the back. I'll keep an eye out for you on the roads in Adelaide. Okay, Tony?
2: Okay. Thanks, Deb.
1: Thank you. Lovely to talk with you, Tony Evans.
2: You too. Thank you.
1: That's lovely. Owner of the Silverado. If you want to have a look at it, it's sort of maroon with a big beige stripe down the side. So if you see a big American left-hand drive truck, it's probably Tony behind the wheel. So excellent story there. If you've got any movie memorabilia or if you've had a real-life movie moment, call in and tell me about it on 1300 222 891. This texter says, hot day in a tow truck on Anzac Highway, bumper to bumper, then an undercover cop jumps out of a $500 old Corolla, guns out, and takes down the guys in the car next to them in front of me. I kid you not. Wow, that is very dramatic. That's a movie moment that not many people would have. But if you've had a movie moment, you've seen something on the screen many a time, you know, the classic ones are a woman whose waters break before she's about to have a baby. We hear that one all the time. As I said, our boss standing by the roadside, absolutely saturated top to bottom by a car driving through the puddle. That happens all the time on the screen. If you had a real life, a movie moment that could have come straight from the screen, I would love to hear it. 1300 222 891. It's 19 minutes to one.
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1: Well, we're talking about celebrities, so let's play a song for you. This is Carole King and Hard Rock Cafe.

0: Always love a big end. Carole King, Hard Rock Cafe from her Simple Things album in 1977. And I imagine that probably inspired the Hard Rock Cafes that proliferated around the world in the 1980s. Love this song, says this texter, and Carolyn agrees also, me too. And there's always an Adelaide connection, isn't there? We were just talking about Tony Evans buying the Aquaman Jason Momoa's truck over here in Adelaide. And thanks to this texter that said Jason Momoa lived in Adelaide. He spent time living in the city around 2004 whilst he was dating Australian actress Simone Jade McKinnon, who starred in the TV show McLeod's Daughters. I did not know either of those facts. Thank you so much for sharing them. Deb Tribe with you on 891 ABC Adelaide. It's a quarter to one. Well, the Tour Down Under organisers have confirmed the Adelaide Epic and Rattle Gravel community cycling events have been paused for 2027. It says next year's race format, which will see men and women racing the same distance on the same days in a first, isn't compatible with Epic's design requirements. Carolyn Winter on Morning spoke to Bailey Underwood at Bike SA about the cancellation.
1: You know, the Adelaide Epic and both the Rattle Gravel are the main two mass participation community events that people have an opportunity to come and actually ride in a huge group setting with other people. So it is a little bit disappointing that for the Southern Hemisphere's largest cycling festival to not have an opportunity for the more grassroots and amateur cyclists to get amongst it and ride with the pros and ride some of the courses that the pros would be riding.
0: That is Bailey Underwood talking to Carolyn Winter from Bike SA this morning. But what about Rattle Gravel? Why has that event also been cancelled? It is run by founding co-partners Ryan Steers and Amy Charity. Amy joins us on the line from the USA. Amy, good afternoon. I'm not sure what time it is where you are.
2: Hello, yes, good afternoon. It's evening here.
0: Okay, well, thanks for taking the call. Why has Rattle Gravel also been cancelled for 2027?
2: Yeah, so for us, it really came down to sort of that the overall model for finances for us to put on an event that is meets our standards for safety and high production value. They're quite expensive, and we didn't reach the number of riders or the sponsorship that we needed to really get to a place where we were

profitable or even breaking even with the event. And so we have an incredibly high standard to ensure that the event is run smoothly with traffic safety and for all of our riders. And with that level of service that we offer, we need a minimum of riders. And we had 3 years of the event and didn't get to that minimum level of riders to make it to

0: had such a high level of people who were loved the event, wanted to come back. Our net promoter score was off the charts. Really, every rider that was there wanted to come back and would recommend the race for other riders. So that we loved it, and we really felt like we created an incredible experience, especially with Valtteri Bottas attending all the event, and Tiffany Cromwell, who is a previous winner and Adelaide local, and who is also one of the owners of the event. So it was incredibly difficult for us to make that decision not to move forward, but we really needed to increase the volume of riders that we had to continue it in a way that made sense for our business.
1: Yeah, well, it's a pretty spectacular ambassadors, really, with an F1 driver, Valtteri Bottas, and his girlfriend, Tiffany Cromwell, up front of the event. Look, for people who are saying, what are you talking about? What is Rattle Gravel? Can you just describe it for us, please, if you don't mind, Amy?
0: Yeah, absolutely. So what gravel cycling is, any off-road service for riding a bike. So we found in Adelaide Hills and outside of McLaren Vale, there are these incredible dirt roads, gravel roads, some on Forest Service land that are incredibly remote, very little traffic, and they feel incredibly safe. And so it's a race of different distances that starts and finishes in McLaren Vale on these dirt roads. The race was really accessible to everyone from the very beginners. So we had a ride on the Shiraz Trail for people who are really new to gravel cycling, that included kids and people who had never done bike events before, all the way to our event that was a longer distance. And we had world tour pros, both from Australia, the US, and Europe, that came over, that are professional gravel riders. So gravel cycling is very different than what TDU is. TDU is all professional road cyclists and a stage race of multiple days. And Rattle Gravel is a one-day event of different distances that is accessible to every ability of cyclists. And the difference is we're riding on dirt surfaces on gravel bikes.
1: Did the Tour Down Under race route changes in any way influence your decision?
0: No. In fact, it made it even more difficult. The fact that they put the women's and the men's race on similar routes, and they were not in McLaren Vale on the days that we were proposing to have our event, that's all really helps us. The decision was much more in, we needed additional sponsorship and we needed additional riders for the event to make sense financially for us.
1: Look, we've just received a text through. I'd really love to hear what you've got to say about this, Amy. It says, last year, TDU gave independent management to each ride. They put the gravel and epic on the same days and play in the same market. They effectively cannibalised each other with consequential low numbers, massive fail by TDU event coordinators. What is there truth in that, Amy?
0: Yeah, I think there were some challenges with having the events on the same day. The market of gravel cyclists and road cyclists, there is a lot of overlap. And I think that's something that gravel cycling is new in Australia. It's just becoming more and more popular there. And so I think that it was a great learning for everybody to know there are road cyclists who also ride gravel, and it goes both directions, or gravel cyclists that also ride on road bikes. And so if we could consider doing these events on different days, we would probably have riders that would appreciate doing both events. So having those on the same day with the Tour Down Under men's race on a similar course did make it challenging to offer the same resources that were necessary for us to put our event on, yeah, and also for the Epic to put their event on. So again, I don't think it was a, I think there's a lot to learn with these two emerging, you know, gravel cycling is very much emerging. And so I think that having those on the same day is challenging, but that was not going into the plan for the race for this year.
1: Well, many on your social media post about the cancellation have aired their disappointment, some saying they'd already booked flights to take part. Do you think we'll see it back here in Adelaide in 2028?
0: You know, I'm so glad you asked that because we really hope so. We are having

0: having an overwhelmingly level of support from both potential sponsors, from riders, from people who have been watching for the past 3 years and now are ready to do the event. We think gravel cycling is growing in Australia. It's one of the biggest markets of growth in cycling, and we would love to bring it back. Both Tiffany, Valtteri, Ryan, and I have had conversations of how we can make this work and do an event that we draw an even larger population in 2028. So that is our hope. We certainly don't want to be done with this event. Mm. We all love it. We're all passionate about it, and we would love to bring it back in 2028.
1: Is gravel cycling a growing sport, Amy?
0: It absolutely is. So if you talk to any bike manufacturer or component manufacturer, tires, all of everything that composes a gravel bike, that is our largest growing segment. And so we see in the US, we've seen gravel is the number one sport. Europe is seeing the same trend. And we are also watching that in Australia, especially given that the World Championships for gravel are taking place in Australia this year. Gravel is absolutely growing, and we would love to bring this event back in 2028 and capture that growth and create a great experience for gravel riders.
1: Great. And the event that's happening in Colorado, that's going ahead as planned?
0: Yes. So we have an event in Steamboat Springs, Colorado, and it just took place last weekend. And this is an event that we have more demand than we can fulfill. So we have approximately double the interest to do an event, and it has 3,000 riders. And so that's our hope, to get to that point for Rattle Gravel in the future and see that kind of growth. We do think that Australia is it's just a year or two behind where the US with gravel racing as something that the riders are really interested in, and we hope to capture that market. We needed to go back and really figure out how to position ourselves to ensure that we capture the audience that that will come and sign up for our event.
1: Yeah, okay. And you and Ryan coming over for the TDU?
0: We're still talking about it. We hope to. It's our favorite event of the year. We absolutely love the energy in Adelaide and how many cyclists come to the city and how it embraces cycling. And it's one of the best cycling events in the world. So we sure hope to go back to it this year and certainly in 2028 with Rattle Gravel.
1: Great. Well, keep us posted. Amy Charity, co-founder with Ryan Steers of Rattle Gravel. Thank you so much for joining us on the line all the way from the USA.
0: My pleasure. Thank you.
1: Thank you. And thanks to this texter who says, Annette here, I'm a bike rider and I have not even heard of this event. More communication, please. So that's something to think about going forward. It's 1:04, and we have been talking about someone who bought a car that was actually used by Aquaman in the movie starring Jason Momoa. I've put the call out to you about, well, anything that you own that might have been used in a movie, plus any real-life movie moments. Tom from Two Wells is on the line. Hello, Tom.
2: Yeah, hi. How are we? Good?
1: I'm very good, thanks. What's your story?
2: Okay. A couple of years ago, a friend of mine gets his car serviced, and there's this beautiful car out the front. And anyway, after about 3 weeks, a period of time, he said, I can see you in that car. And I thought, yeah, okay. So I went and bought it. Anyway, it ended up being a 1976 Ford Mercury Grand Marquis Brougham two-door coupe, 460 big block. It's absolutely gorgeous. And anyway, so yeah, bought it. Anyway, I parked it up. And anyway, I got a phone call from the guy who bought it from. They're trying to find out a bit of history on it, and they reckon it could have been in the movie Uncle Buck.
1: Really?
2: So, yeah. So I only bring it out when it's, you know, like there's no rain.
1: Yeah. So you haven't had it out for a few days then?
2: Oh, no. She's pretty rare when it comes out. But, yeah, I'm about to go back home and bring it out. But, yeah, she's a bit of a buzz driving it. It's 22, just around 22 feet long. It's huge. It's a big left-hand drive.
1: Yeah.
2: Ah, she's gorgeous. And if people said to me, they said, oh, gee, that guzzles juice. But I'll say, who cares?
1: Yeah, absolutely. Tom, that's great. Thank you for sharing that. Rosemary from Queenstown's on the line. Hi, Rosemary. Nope, she's not there. We'll try and get to Rosemary a little bit later in the program.

0: program, but love to hear your stories. If you think you own something from a movie, or if you've had a real life movie moment, love to hear from you. 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Not far away now from the 1 o'clock news, and 5 minutes is all you have to wait to get into our News of the Week quiz. Well, I've heard it before, but I've never written it before, so I don't know if I've completely ruined it or if it'll go okay. We will find out when our two guests join us in the studio. Joe Baronio from Behind the News, BTN, and Russell Torrance from ABC Classic. I'll try and get in the Joe Laverty News of the Week quiz vibe. Hope I can do it, but please join me, because if our contestants can't get the answer right, I'd love you to give it a go. Coming up after the news, we are going to be talking about the Socceroos, and we'll be previewing the match ahead with ABC Sports' Aaron Bryans.
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3: ABC News with Isabel Damon. Good afternoon. The Weather Bureau says the Mount Lofty Ranges has topped South Australia's rainfall charts. Over the past 3 to 4 days, its Scotts Creek station has recorded just over 121 millimetres. Senior forecaster Daniel Sherwin-Simpson says the Gammon Ranges received 57 millimetres over the same period. He says showers are easing today.
4: We are still going to see showers broadly across the southern agricultural areas, but for most of that, it's only going to be 1 to 2 millimetres. As you move down into the southeast of the state, you could be on for something more like 5 or 10 millimetres at the very most.
3: SA Water says the state's reservoirs are close to 50% full. Manager Ashley Kingsborough has told 891 ABC Adelaide recent rains will help shore up supplies over summer.
5: Total storages, we hold about 100 gigalitres of water in storage at the moment. Our reservoirs in total can hold 200, so still a long way to go there. We've seen about 20 come in over the start of the winter period.
3: The first suspected positive case of H5 bird flu has been recorded in New South Wales, with further testing expected to confirm the strain of bird flu over the weekend. The giant petrel, a migratory seabird, was found on the mid-north coast at Hawke's Nest this morning. New South Wales Agriculture Minister Tara Moretti says more than 500 people are now doing surveillance checks across the state.
6: The bird is a wild seabird, a migratory bird that has flown in from other parts of the world, and a member of the public identified it as looking ill and did the right thing, called it into the hotline that we have up and running that we ask people to use if they do see sick birds anywhere around New South Wales.
3: The Prime Minister says he's not against Australians having a punt as pressure grows on Labor to further strengthen its gambling advertising reforms. Labor's bill to restrict ads on television, radio and online was introduced to Parliament yesterday. It's been sent to an 8-week Senate inquiry for further scrutiny amid concerns from the Coalition, Greens and Crossbench that the changes don't go far enough. Anthony Albanese says he believes the reforms strike the right balance.
7: I'm not against someone having a punt on a Saturday. What I'm against is problem gambling, which overwhelmingly, by the way, overwhelmingly is poker machines, which is, of course, regulated by the states.
3: Aged care advocates say they're yet to see the details of how the federal government will improve its assessment process for in-home care. Labor was pressured to make changes following claims the automated integrated assessment tool has frequently under-assessed cases and left some without adequate care. Chief Executive of the Older Persons Advocacy Network, Craig Gear, says it's a welcome development.
8: We're yet to see the detail, and we're looking forward to working with the government to design what that escalation pathway is to make

0: be determining the person's level of support isn't coming out at the level you'd expect when you've got the person in front of you and you can see that obviously they need a higher level of support.
1: In sport, the Adelaide Thunderbirds have arrived in Melbourne ahead of tomorrow's Super Netball Grand Final. The team is looking for its third premiership in 4 years as it prepares to take on the Melbourne Vixens. Co-captain Georgie Horgis has told 891 ABC Adelaide excitement among fans is building.
2: Our fans are so loyal. We've got so many supporters driving over and flying over, so we know there'll be lots of pink in the crowd and lots of family and friends as well, so we know they'll be cheering loud for us.
1: And Portugal is into the Soccer World Cup round of 16 after a 2-1 win over Croatia in Toronto. The match was decided by a stoppage time goal from Gonzalo Ramos. Earlier, Spain defeated Austria 3-0 to breeze through to the round of 16 against Portugal. South Australia's weather now, isolated showers about the agricultural areas. Showers also possible about the far north this evening. Maximum temperatures below average. Port Lincoln 15 and cloudy today. Port Pirie 14 cloudy. Renmark 15 becoming cloudy. Mount Gambier 13 a shower or two. Adelaide a top of 15 degrees and cloudy conditions. Tomorrow a top of 15 with a possible shower. Sunday 15 partly cloudy. Monday 15 partly cloudy. Tuesday 17 degrees partly cloudy. Wednesday 17 partly cloudy again. And Thursday 17 and partly cloudy. 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
6: Lovely to be with you on this Friday afternoon. The last time I'll be in the afternoon's chair this week for Joe Leverty. And coming up in this hour, our News of the Week quiz is happening today. I've never done it before. I don't know if I've completely botched it up, but I know our special guests will help me through it. It'll be loose. I wonder who's going to win. Will it be Russell Torrance from ABC Classic or Joe Baronio from BTN? We'll find out very shortly. But if they can't get the question right and you know it, call in, please, on 1300

0: to watch the Socceroos take on Egypt? Well, let me know if you are. Love to know where you're going to watch it. Aaron Bryans from ABC Sport will preview the match with us, and I'm really looking forward to that. And if you're a Swiftie, love to hear from you, from sporting spectacle to celebrity wedding. Are you excited about what's going on in New York at the moment? Let me know if you are. The number again, 1-300-222-891. It's 6 minutes past one.
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0: Hello to my special guest for the News of the Week quiz. First time ever.
2: You said we'd help. You said we'd help.
0: Yeah.
2: You said we'd help you get through this. And everyone at home's laughing at that idea.
0: I have heard you guys a fair bit.
2: Everyone's like, oh, no, they won't.
0: Well, let's just see how loose we can actually swing it today. That's the voice, of course, of Russell Torrance from ABC Classic. And also lovely to have in the studio Joe Baronio from BTN. Thank you, Joe, for coming in.
3: No worries. Thank you for having me.
0: Now, having listened, I know you have to have a buzzer to play this and you need to use it. What's your buzzer, Joe?
2: It looks like it's from a lamppost.
3: Yeah, so what I've managed to dig up, because thankfully at BTN we have quite an extensive props room. This
0: oh,
3: is
0: it's
3: an
0: a
3: old shower
0: head.
3: Yes, yeah, so.
0: Oh, I like
3: wow.
0: that.
3: I was trying to think of what's the weirdest thing I can find.
0: That's
3: and a shower head seemed up there.
0: That's great.
2: Young creative types. You know, I would have the thought to get a shower head and bang it on the radio, but maybe next week I'll do that. I'll bring a toilet.
0: And I tell you what, that shower. Please don't.
2: All right.
0: That shower head is so much better than mine. So, you know.
2: It's about, how long is it? Why is it 20 centimetres wide? It's old school. It's like a rain shower.
3: Yeah. I'd say it's 30 centimetres. It's a big old shower head.
0: It is. It's at least the size of a bread and butter plate.
2: You know the kind of motels where they post your breakfast through the door?
0: Oh, I love those.
2: That's the kind of shower we're talking about here.
0: The cold toast and the cold tea, but I still love it. Still love it. If you know any motels that are still doing that, let us know. So, and your buzzer is the same every week?
2: I'm sorry. I need to branch out, but it's Mark Whistle.
0: Great whistle.
3: It's iconic, though. That's how people know who you are, I think. That's
0: yeah, it's not by your voice at all.
3: No, not at all. No, it's the buzzer.
2: I go into the ABC canteen and I blow this and I get a coffee.
0: Yeah, well, Judy, I can't imagine her answering to a whistle. But
2: nope.
0: And I understand you're playing for this cup, which is, you can't see it, I know, because you're listening on the radio, but it's made of Lego. It's pretty special. It says champion on it, and it was made by Trent Cucciarelli, who is Lego Master and Toy Power podcaster. But I understand it doesn't actually leave the studio. Is
2: it
0: that
2: doesn't.
0: Right?
2: It doesn't. And we're all depicted on it. You can be Joe today, okay?
0: Oh, okay. That's the three of you.
2: Yes.
0: Who's the crazy person with the glasses?
2: Well, that could be you, Joe.
0: Okay.
3: Sure. I haven't got my glasses on today, but I'll accept that.
2: Let's
3: that
2: just improvise.
0: Right. And a couple of why do they make their faces look so angry in Lego? I don't understand it. But anyway, let's get it underway. We'll see just how far off the rails we can go today. So
2: don't encourage us.
3: You don't need to do that, Dave, I don't think.
0: Now, who is this and to which cancer fundraising program is he referring to?
4: Since 2008, you know, it's been one of Australia's most successful cancer support campaigns. So over $100 million, which is pretty extraordinary. So amazing people behind it. About 15 years ago, I started in 2011, and I've been doing it, you know, off and on ever since.
2: Oh, I don't know who that is.
3: Oh, geez, I'm drawing a blank right now. Yeah.
0: Oh,
2: is that's the Cancer
0: tricky.
2: Council? Is that part B, Cancer Council?
0: No, for which particular fundraising program?
2: Oh, my goodness.
0: They've raised $100 million.
2: Is it the driving your trucks very slowly one? Because that seems to be happening every day. No, it's not.
0: Oh, Steve's doing the buzzers. I don't have to worry about that.
2: Oh,
0: that's
2: thanks,
0: awesome.
2: Steve. I mean, that's just a general thumbs down from the producer.
3: Yeah.
2: It's like being in the Roman arena.
0: Yeah, yeah. Two thumbs down, says Caesar.
2: I don't know who the voice is. Do you, Joe?
0: You don't know who the voice is?
2: You got a finger on the pulse?
3: I'm drawing a blank
0: may
3: today.
0: May I say that both the voice and the cancer fundraising program are very related to exactly where we are in time at the moment. I'm just going to play it for you one more time.
4: Since 2008, you know, it's been one of Australia's most successful cancer support campaigns. So over $100 million, which is pretty extraordinary. So amazing people behind it. About 15 years ago, I started in 2011, and I've been doing it, you know, off and on ever since.
2: Is it the late stage capitalism existential crisis cancer refund? No,
0: no,

0: I'm just trying to think of where
1: when
0: we are
1: I say
0: in time.
1: In time, I mean literally in time. Like what?
0: Where, Friday what? Afternoon cancer research,
1: and we are in. We're in what month?
0: July.
1: Dry July.
0: Oh my goodness! I thought it was something to do with the end of the financial year for a moment there. The ACO Cancer Research Fund.
1: So who might the voice be? Do you want to have a go?
0: Dry
1: so
0: July. I said somebody who doesn't
1: both
0: drink.
1: The person and the fundraiser are very much related to what's happening right now.
0: I don't know anybody who doesn't drink. Is it a soccer player? Is it David Cahill? No. Was that his name? No, it's not.
2: I am so blank.
1: I'm not going to give you a point for that. But yes, it is a soccer player. It is Craig Foster, former Socceroo, human rights advocate, Dry July ambassador.
0: We got there in the end.
1: You see, important Dry July is in supporting people with cancer.
0: You're doing really well, Deb. That's what Jo has to do. She has to drag it out of us.
2: Yeah.
0: And that's what you're doing. It's like blood from a stone. Give me the right answer, please.
1: Well, we almost got there on that one. So one point to Russell for that.
0: Okay, thank
1: you. This is Health Minister Blair Boyer, who spoke with Narelle Graham on Statewide Drive on Wednesday night. And there are three words missing from this statement. What are they?
0: Vodka.
3: For all particularly young children who would benefit from to treat what might otherwise be incurable cancers are being sent where they can be to Singapore or Florida to get that treatment, which could otherwise be provided here.
0: What could it be? Three words, you reckon? No.
1: Three words. I'll accept two.
0: Radiology and chemotherapy? No.
1: No.
0: No.
1: Very apt. And I didn't mean to put two sort of cancer-related questions together, but they're both
0: It's not
1: topical.
0: As fun as it normally is, the quiz today.
1: Sorry.
0: It really is. It's not, yeah.
1: Any ideas, Joe?
2: I feel like I need to hear it again.
1: Okay. Just let me cue it up and I will play it for you again. Three words missing, but I'll accept two.
3: For all particularly young children who would benefit from to treat what might otherwise be incurable cancers are being sent where they can be to Singapore or Florida to get that treatment, which could otherwise be provided here.
0: Drugs and therapies, something like that. Is it anti-cancer drugs? You know,
2: what did you say? Did you say radiology?
0: I did say radiology.
1: You've said one word right.
0: Drugs.
1: No, not that one.
2: Therapy.
0: Therapies.
1: Therapy. I'm going to give it to you, Joe.
0: Therapy. That's that thing. Right, my goodness.
2: Yay.
0: Are there any more cancer questions?
1: It's proton beam therapy. The big proton beam therapy. It was huge in the news this week. So we'll move away from that now. Yes. Yesterday, I spoke with Celia Brougham, Assistant General Secretary of the PSA. So in relation to this bit of audio, I would like to know what event was taking place as I spoke with her and where was it being held?
0: Oh, my goodness.
4: Yeah, thanks for having me on, Deb.
1: What's the turnout like at the moment?
4: Yeah, I'm not sure if you can hear some chants in the background, but we've got probably between 50 and 100 people here, which is really excellent considering these workers, you know, they do a caring role. They're obviously looking after vulnerable members of the community.
0: Was that a Socceroos game? No. No? It's the same vibe, isn't it?
2: It's the same vibe.
0: Same energy.
1: Joe?
2: I'm going to say the nurses. There would have been a strike going on at some point. Oh, gosh.
1: I think we need that. We need a sound effect here, Steve. Sorry. Yep.
0: Was there a protest outside State Parliament? And is it something to do with aged care workers?
1: No.
0: I'm doing really well here. Is it something to do with...
2: It's a childcare. It's something to do with childcare workers.
0: Kindergarten workers.
1: If we were playing charades, I would be giving you the sort of around that mark kind of vibe.
0: With a midwifery.
1: No.
0: Is it? No, it's not. Oh, because that's what I'm thinking. You're going earlier. So I'm thinking conception? Something to do with that? No? Something to do with helping with conception?
1: No, it's not.
0: There's too many good things on TV.
1: Do you want to keep guessing? It relates to a state government decision this week to discontinue something.
0: NDIS.
1: I don't think they're discontinuing
0: NDIS.
1: They're
0: not.
2: Abortion?
0: No, they're not.
2: That was in the news recently.
0: We'd know about that, wouldn't we? We'd know about that.
1: Wow.
2: It came up a few weeks ago.
1: Thanks for your support, Lynn.
0: Tree planting in North Adelaide?
1: Frosty, no.
0: No?
1: No. I don't know how many guesses I'm supposed to give you guys.
0: The half-hourly bus route to Tea Tree Plaza? No?
2: Oh, jeez, we are bombing this week, aren't we?
0: We're doing even better than we normally do.
1: Well, that's good. Hey, you've both got a point each.
2: We've both got a point on the board. So
1: dead even, yeah. So the question is, what event was taking place as I spoke with Celia Brougham, Assistant General Secretary of the PSA? If you know the answer and where it was, call us on 1300 222 891. You're listening to the Friday Takeout. We've got our News of the Week quiz. We've got Joe Baronio and Russell Torrance in the hot seat.
0: We prefer to remain anonymous.
1: 1 point each at this point. It's 17 past one.
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1: They've got one each. Russell Torrance from ABC Classic and Joe Baronio from BTN. One all in our News of the Week quiz.
0: You have asked about 15 questions.
1: This is the third question.
0: Is this only the third question?
1: It's the third question. And right, where we are at the moment is this. What the question is, what event was taking place as I spoke to Celia Brougham, Assistant General Secretary of the PSA, and where was it being held? If you know, 1300 222 891. Here we go.
4: Yeah, thanks for having me on, Deb.
1: What's the turnout like at the moment?
4: Yeah, I'm not sure if you can hear some chants in the background, but we've got probably between 50 and 100 people here, which is really excellent considering these workers, you know, they do a caring role. They're obviously looking after vulnerable members of the community.
1: Now, who has a caring role looking after vulnerable members of the community?
0: People
1: Vicky's in
0: police.
1: From Para Hills. Yeah. Hi, Vicky. Yeah.
7: Hi, Deb. It's social workers, and it was the protest against the government cancelling the registration scheme.
1: You are 100% correct. So
0: Vicky's got
1: one now as well. Vicky, the way you're going, you may tie with the guys here, but that was awesome. Thank you. And it was outside State Minister for Child Protection, Alice Rolls' office in Unley. So thank you, Vicky.
7: That's all right. And enjoy the peppermint slice, Deb.
1: What peppermint slice?
7: I have left some for you down the front of the ABC building after our biggest morning tea that we had some leftovers.
1: Vicky rang in.
7: Send someone down to get it.
0: Do you want me to get it now?
1: Oh, Vicky, you are so sweet. Thank you so much because you rang in when we had the slices conversation saying it was a winner. And, you are so lovely. Thank you so much. I'm really looking forward to finishing those so I can have some. Thanks,
7: all right,
1: Vicky.
7: Enjoy.
1: Thank you.
7: All right, bye.
1: Legend. Not only did she get the question right, she brought food with her as well. No food here from Joe Baronio.
2: Yeah, we're slacking today, aren't we?
1: Russell.
0: We tried bribing Jo Laverty, but she was immune, so we've given up. Yeah. What do you want, a chocolate bar?
1: I've already had a little bit of chocolate today, let's just say. But social workers, someone got it right on the text line. Yep. So did Sally in Adelaide. So did Maggie. And someone is asking here, where do you get your experts from? Well, no one said they were experts.
0: We're not experts.
1: That's for sure.
0: I was just about to say, well done to social workers, but I'm going to take that back.
1: Oh,
0: if
1: no,
0: you're a social worker and you're having a go at us.
1: Well done. To social workers. Now, I don't know how this one's going to land, but who is this? Kind of title rather than name. And what is the missing word in this audio? Have a listen.
8: We sort of reached out to the public and they sort of supported us in a fundraising effort to get them over the line, and we started building soon after, and then the first arrived late 24 and they dribbled in over through 2025 till about November, and then we've just been tidying up all the public spaces now and we're open on the weekend.
1: Woohoo!
0: Woo!
1: Yeah.
0: The first rhino? No.
1: Is it?
0: No. No, it's not the first rhino. I forgot to use my...
1: That's right. No one's been using their buzzer.
2: Yeah, I haven't been able to get anything right.
0: I want to hear what the shower sounds like again, just to remind us. Yeah. We might not hear it again. Thank you.
1: All right, I like it.
0: So fundraising effort is something that's opening this weekend. It's and public spaces. Come on, Joe, you actually work in news.
1: Joe.
0: I present classical music.
1: This is
0: come on.
2: I'm
1: happy
2: getting
1: news.
2: Ready for holiday, so I haven't been paying attention.
1: Happy news.
2: Happy news.
1: Yeah, happy news. Nice to have happy news.
2: Oh, something that's opening this weekend. Happy news. Happy
1: and
2: news.
1: I'm giving Russell, you do get a bit of kudos for that last guess. You may be on the right
0: something
1: path.
0: Something to do with Monarto. And is there something new opening this weekend, a new exhibit? There's that new fancy hotel over the other side, but I don't know whether that's it or not. It's something in Monarto. It's pretty nice as it is.
1: Missing word. There's only one word missing from that audio.
0: Oh, yeah. The
1: only one word.
0: Exhibit.
1: No.
0: No, no. We're getting our first tree, our first monkey, our first.
1: What was your first guess?
0: It was.
1: What was your first
0: guess? It was rhino.
1: So maybe on that theme,
0: An elephant.
1: Where might you go? What was that, Russell?
0: Elephant? Oh,
1: yay!
0: I knew it. You've done it again. You've pulled the facts from us. Thank you very much.
2: There it is.
0: They had all the elephants. So the elephants were all delivered, and they've had this amount of time to become acclimatized.
1: Exactly.
0: Do you remember when the plane went over and then the elephant went through rush hour traffic?
1: I did, and I went along and was one of the many who watched the elephant come down the street on the back of a truck, and it was really exciting.
0: What was it like at baggage claim? You know, it was going round, just like, sorry, I'm going to get this elephant.
1: Yeah. That was well done. And that was Dr. Ian Smith, director of Monarto Safari Park, discussing the new 12-hectare habitat for a herd of 5 Asian elephants, which opens this Saturday at Monarto. Now, I've only got one question left, guys, so you can take your time. I've got a few minutes left.
0: We're really kicking goals.
1: So it's another audio clue. Who is this and what event is going to take place tomorrow night?
9: I think it's good that we're here early. We get lots of team time together, so we just do a few fun activities. We'll do lots of carb loading, so go out for coffees, eat lots of pasta and carbs, ready and fueled for tomorrow night.
0: It's Schnitty Night at Norwood Hotel.
1: It might be.
0: It might be. I don't know. Are there other hotels available? I'll let you get this one.
2: Is it to do with the T20? Women's T20.
1: No.
2: Although
1: Women's T20 is happening on Monday, I think, which is a great match. We've got so much great sport coming up over the next few days. This event is one of them. And good on you to Robert Mountbarker and whoever else it was that got the elephants at Monarto right on the text line.
0: Mountbarker's virtually Monarto. I think it's netball. There's the netball final. And it's a massive deal. And, and I live in the hills, and everyone's crazy about netball in the hills. And I've got a lot of my son goes to school, and a lot of the other mums are netball players, and they're absolutely obsessed by it. And they'll be out training. Like, they were training last week. Do you remember the rain?
1: Yes.
0: And they're out in the rain with their kids there, because a lot of the dads are 5'4" or whatever, and they're there in the rain, like, doing the netball.
1: Dedication for you.
0: We were at the pub for dinner on Wednesday, and a few of the mums were going to netball with their kids afterwards. It's fantastic.
1: Commitment.
0: And they travel to Melbourne when something's going on. They get in the grand final. So is that part two?
1: That is. So what are you going to... How are you going to condense all of that into your answer?
0: Well, it's a netball grand final. I think it's taking place at Docklands or something like that over the weekend.
1: And who's playing?
0: And the Adelaide team is...
2: It's the Thunderbirds versus the...
0: Thunderbirds versus...
2: We did this on BTN a couple of days ago. Yes. And Thunderbirds versus...
1: 48 hours in news is a long time.
0: The Scooby-Doos.
2: It is.
0: I'm just trying to think of other puppet shows. Sooty and Sweep. Thunderbirds. No, nobody's following that one.
2: It's the Victorians.
0: Who cares?
1: Look, I'm giving you a point for getting the Thunderbirds right. And I'm giving you a point, Russell, because you're right. It is a grand final.
0: I answered the question and he said Thunderbirds.
1: We
0: both get a point.
1: You both get a
0: point. What is that? Bring back Joe Laverty. This is so terrible today.
1: Any idea who it was?
0: Who's talking there?
1: Yeah.
0: All the netball players I know are retired. But they're so cool. I mean, there's so much pressure, isn't there? And there's so much riding on this. And the carb loading, but there's so much more to it. It's all between the ears.
1: As a lot of sport is.
0: Isn't it?
1: Any ideas who it is? Did you speak to anybody involved in it when you prepared the story for BTN?
2: I didn't. I was producing this week, so I tasked it to a reporter. And then I focused on everything else in the show. And
0: Good luck to the Thunderbirds.
1: If you're listening, quickly call in 1-300-222-891. If you know who it was someone that was spoken to only today by the breakfast team, Mike Smithson and Gus McDonald. If you know it, 1300 222 891, or you can text 0467 922 891. While we're waiting to see if anybody can fill in the missing pieces on that question, what are you up to now? Are you heading off on leave, Joe? I heard you say, I'm going on holiday, so I don't care.
2: Yeah, well, I mean, I do still care. But no, I'm heading off on holiday. BTN is on production break for the school holidays, so it's a slight slowdown in our production schedule, which is nice. It's our very slim opportunity in the year that we actually do get to get away. I'm heading up to Darwin to go and enjoy some dry season.
1: Oh, great.
0: So you're from there?
2: I am from Darwin, yes. As Joe Davidson, yes. So, it'll be good because I think we can all agree it's been a bit grim here the past week or so.
1: It has. I've dressed in grey every day to match the weather, and it's been like that for sure. Someone on the text line's got it. It's the Thunderbirds playing the Melbourne Vixens in the Super Netball Grand Final in Melbourne on Saturday night. It's going to be the Thunderbirds' third Grand Final appearance in 4 years, looking for their third premiership in 4 years, having last won against the Vixens in 2024. And Georgie was also this week selected for the Australia's Commonwealth Games netball team.
0: Oh, brilliant.
1: So she's just an amazing person. Yeah, absolutely brilliant. KI Gal, co-captain of the Adelaide Thunderbirds. Now, any last thoughts from
0: last
1: you,
0: last thoughts with three Russell. Minutes to go. I'll try and squeeze it in.
1: I've heard that you've usually got quite a few.
0: Well, how about the weather this week? I hope everyone's okay. We've had a lot of junior sport cancelled. Still waiting to find out whether we've got junior sport tomorrow or not. So I live in the hills, and it was really wild. I mean, there was the storm itself on Wednesday morning, was it? Or was it Thursday morning? And I just remember coming into work and the black line. And there's some great, if you haven't had a look on ABC Adelaide's social media, there's some fantastic photos. There's one from, is it Grange Jetty or is it Henley Jetty? And it's just stunning. It's this line of cloud coming in.
1: Those fronts look amazing, don't they? I got caught in right under a storm cell the whole way into work.
0: Oh, no.
1: So I was completely frazzled by the time I got here. My car, even though it was quite late in the morning, because I left it because I kept thinking, maybe this is going to pass over, but it just didn't. And it showed that it was night at 9 o'clock in the morning.
0: Yes, it was dark. All the lights were on in the street. So I hope you're in a good place. I hope nothing's damaged where you are. We've our creek at the bottom of our garden's just overflowing at the moment. Bridgewater Soccer Club's completely flooded out.
2: I've seen so many social media videos of rivers and everything just being flooded out. And I think even Mount Osmond, I think, was pretty damp from what I saw. Someone was showing me some photos and videos of that. So.
1: Well, it was so much in such a short space of time, Phil, and we're not used to that in Adelaide or South Australia, really. We're used to being, even in winter, you know, fairly dry. So it was a big event.
0: And the wind as well. The wind that came in like
1: I've got three sick trees. I was panic stricken that one of them was going to fall on my neighbours. So, yeah, it was a very, very
0: I still don't know where my son's soccer goal is somewhere in the region. I don't know where it is. We'll find it.
1: Good on you, Mark in Everard Park, who worked out it was Georgie Horges. Thanks for that. Russell Torrance, ABC Classic. Joe Baronio, have a great holiday from BTN.
2: Thank you so much for joining us in the news.
1: Did you just call me Deborah?
0: Yeah, I did. It's your Sunday name. There you go. You've been good.
1: Nobody ever calls me Deborah.
0: Sorry, Deb.
1: It's only Deb or Debbie or Debbie. Debs or any. But Deborah is the only thing that's the name my mother called me when I was in trouble. Yeah, big fail, big
0: fail. So you're in trouble, Deborah.
1: I hope not. Anyway, have a great weekend, guys. And thank you so much for being in the studio with me. Really appreciate it. I'm blooded now. I've had my first News of the Week quiz and it was a lot of fun.
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1: It's great to be with you around the state and in Broken Hill on this Friday. Yay day! Last time I'll be in the Afternoons chair for Joe Laverty this week. I'd love to hear from you. Will you be getting up at 3:30 tomorrow morning to watch the Socceroos take on Egypt? Are you watching it at home or are you heading along to a hub like The Drive? 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Aaron Bryans from ABC Sport is walking into the studio to talk us through a preview of the match that we hope will keep the Socceroos World Cup dream alive. And from sporting spectacle to celebrity spectacle, Taylor Swift fans are very excited that their musical icon is marrying American football hero Travis Kelce in New York, most likely at Madison Square Garden. Or is that a red herring? I don't know. So it's been dubbed America's Royal Wedding. The rehearsal

0: dinner for 100 guests, we think, is getting underway right now. But there'll be nuptials involving around 1,000 guests, we think, sometime this weekend. So I'm not sure who we're talking to about it, but I am looking forward to hearing. If you're a Swiftie, let me know how excited you are. If you've ever been to a really glitzy wedding, even a celebrity wedding, I'd love to hear that story. 1300 222 891. You can text 0467 922 891. And I've also asked you if you've had a real life movie moment, or if you have had a car story, because we started the whole day talking about the man in Adelaide, Tony Evans, who bought himself an Aquaman car. Really interesting. So if you've got a car, or if you've got any movie memorabilia in your life that was actually used in a film, I'd love to hear those stories as well. It's 29 minutes to two. The World Cup, it's captured our attention and our passion here in Australia. Socceroos first beat Turkey 2-0, then lost to the United States 0-2. Then drew with Paraguay, kept us in the game. They're continuing their World Cup campaign tomorrow morning as they take on Egypt in the hope of making it through to the round of 16. Aaron Bryan's from ABC Sport. Such an exciting time, isn't it?
1: Hey, Deb, I feel like a lot of people are probably getting ready to go to bed in a few hours if they're going to plan on getting up at 3 a.m. But, big morning coming up, isn't it?
0: Oh, look, it certainly is. And, I mean, I think we're relatively evenly ranked. Australia 28th, Egypt 26th. Hmm. So what can you tell us about the Egyptian team?
1: Yeah, look, star-studded on paper, but do have areas where they're vulnerable. Like, this isn't going to be this one-sided affair. I think you look at, you know, Mo Salah being in there and Omar Mamouche, who's one of the strikers for Man City, and you go, gee, they're pretty, you know, packed with this absolute A-grade talent. But we're a very good team who have showcased a good structure through the group stages. The fact that Mo's potentially injured and we might not see Mo Salah on tomorrow morning, he's been part of partial training during the week after the ice on the hamstring, but their manager's a bit hesitant to commit to him playing. Their star midfielder has been suspended. He picked up a couple of yellow cards during the group stages. So, look, they're a little bit vulnerable, Egypt, and the way they play their football, they're obviously very crisp in front of goal when they get the opportunities, but, they've struggled to a degree in terms of surviving without those star players. Like, they're so reliant on them, and particularly in the middle, and when strong defensive teams really shut down the corridor, they battle to really be a threat in front of goal, and we're very good defensively. Mm. So I'd like to think we can push them as far as possible, but yeah, this is definitely going to be, you know, one of the biggest tests we've had.
0: Oh, well, I really hope that they have put Nestori Irinkunda in from the outset, because I'd love to see him really shine. I felt like the whole team held back a little bit in Paraguay. I don't know if you had that sense, maybe not wanting to have any injuries or not wanting to push their luck. And obviously we got through, which is fantastic, but I'm hoping it's guns are blazing.
1: Yeah, they had a crack early, I think, and then realised, you know, the draw would be enough, and they probably did settle back towards the back end. The problem with now knockout football, and we've seen this over the last few days, is extra time and penalties. So if the team that you start with is likely not going to be the team you finish with if it goes that long. So your risk-reward factor of, do you play a young Nestori Irinkunda who usually doesn't play the full 90 minutes? Do you start with him so that he's not there should you need him in extra time or in penalties?
0: Right.
1: Or do you wait and pull the trigger later? We've got a few options, like Mo Torre's there. Tete Yenge's a local boy for us. Obviously, Christian Volpato has been excellent now that he's been starting for the Socceroos. So we've got weapons, but this is going to be Tony Popovich's biggest test, because he's made some very divisive calls in terms of our starting team through the group stages. And you've got to plan for the now, but also, you know, look ahead to what happens when we get to the death, and maybe we need our stars at the clutch.
0: So I don't know the game, the world game, very well. I don't understand the rules very well. What is the whole issue around substitution? Do you have to play a certain team in the first half and a certain team in the second half? Can you get players off and on, like coming back to your point about Nestori, you know, and needing maybe a little bit of a rest at some point? Can you do that or not?
1: Once they're out, they're out.
0: Right.
1: This is the thing when you get to, say, penalty shootouts, and this was a worry for Portugal today. Like, they got over the line at the death, but they had subbed out Bruno and Ronaldo, and you think, you know, their two best players weren't there. Should they need them in that penalty shootout? That's always the hard part, is you have your 11 and some of those players will go all the way through, usually defenders who can kind of last, but your attackers will, you know, once they're out, they're out.
0: Running up and

0: down the field. It would be exhausting. I find the group system extremely confusing in the World Cup. Is there an easy way to explain it, or is it just too complex?
1: I mean, it used to be a little easier, but because we've got more teams now with the 48, turning that into 32 did make it a little convoluted. I mean, we had essentially 2 weeks there where we were playing group stage football, but we only lost 12 teams. Like, it's a lot. And the whole like eighth best third place sides was tricky as well. But now that we're at knockout football, it's much clearer. You know, keep winning until the end and you get the job done, obviously.
0: And lose and you're gone.
1: Exactly. Yeah. Which, you know, makes it very thrilling because, yeah, we've seen these games go to the absolute wire. And, yeah, for example, today's win for Portugal over Croatia was literally decided at the final minute of extra time. Like, it was crazy.
0: Yeah, hand-in-mouth stuff. Has Alex Popovich, coach, addressed the media yet today?
1: Yeah, so he did speak just around a fair few different things, just, you know, the approach of the players and how they're all feeling ahead of knockout football. But he did mention to the press, you know, how they've planned to tackle Mohamed Salah. Should he play or should he not play? This is what he had to say earlier today.
2: Yes, we have prepared for obviously Mohamed Salah playing. We've seen when he's not on the pitch, the players that are in those positions where he may play. So we've prepared for both scenarios and we'll see tomorrow.
1: So, yeah, it's an interesting tactical decision on how you plan that because he's, you know, one of Liverpool's best players and now he's featuring for Egypt and such a big weapon for them. But the Egyptians have had a weird campaign where they've had 1-1 draws with Belgium and Iran, that 3-1 win over New Zealand, so clearly can score. But weirdly, they've never made it out of a group stage before until now. So this is a team that, you know, is always very competitive with the weapons it possesses, but more the bridesmaid than the bride. Like, when it comes to the African Cup of Nations, it never seems to get there. Like, it always gets, you know, close to the finish, but can't really survive against the better teams. So I do feel like, you know, this is actually a good matchup for us. There's going to be some absolute heavyweights down the line, but Egypt up first is probably a good starting point.
0: Well, let's hope they're the bridesmaids again tomorrow for us. They're playing at Dallas Stadium, where the Dallas Cowboys play. What do we know about that venue?
1: I mean, massive. It's going to be huge. Yeah, and the crowds are anticipated to be pretty solid as well. Like, the Australians have obviously, we've seen through all the social media clips, have been growing and growing through every single feature, and the possibility that, yeah, the winner of that game goes on to play Argentina and Messi. So I think there'll be a lot of eyes on what Australia and Egypt have to offer. Dallas Stadium, as you touched on, big in the NFL. I'm not sure we're going to get the cheerleaders out there like we're normally used to. It's just going to be a thrilling affair. And unfortunately for us, it's a little early in the morning, but it's going to get worse. If we do win that matchup against Argentina, would be 2 a.m. So, we're just pulling it back every single round.
0: So enjoy the sleeping.
1: Exactly.
0: At 3:30 tomorrow. I imagine the drive is going to be activated, of course, because it's been a real hub for Adelaide.
1: I've been trying to keep tabs on all the different states as well because there's reports flying here and there, but it sounds like the majority of the country have essentially enabled these special liquor licensing laws. So pretty much every pub around the country is going to be allowed to open overnight so you can get there, build up towards the game, and then, yeah, basically have an all-nighter watching the Socceroos.
0: Then have the worst hangover on earth at about midday.
1: It's going to be a rough weekend for a lot of people. But, yeah, you can essentially, if you're not headed to the drive, I'm sure you can get out and around and, you know, find a place to watch the game with some people that you love.
0: Yeah, be in your jammies at home. And I just heard today that the South Australian government is going to light up a whole lot of our iconic landmarks in green and gold. So the Adelaide Oval, the railway station, the footbridge, the Ensent, the convention centre, the festival centre, Adelaide Town Hall. I could go on, but lots of places, including around the state as well. The HMAS Whyalla, the Victor Harbour Elemental Sculpture, Riddick Arts and Culture Centre. So around the state, everybody's going green and gold.
1: Massive moment in our history as well. So we've made it out of the group stage before. This is our third time into the knockouts. We've never won a knockout. So even though it's technically going from 32 to 16, which in the past we've made the round of 16, this would still be our first knockout stage win. And if it gets to penalties, this would be our first ever World Cup that we've been able to do that. So we've had a few, like, in qualifiers and in President's Cups, but we've never on the World Cup, you know, gone as deep as a penalty shootout. So who knows?
0: Wow. Okay. Well, I hope it happens. And as you said, so if we lose, it's a knockout. But what happens if we win?
1: Yes. So if we win, we're headed off to Atlanta. And then, yeah, we've got Argentina or Cabo Verde. And look, on paper, that says Argentina, but you never know with World Cup football. That would be enormous. So that's July 8th, I believe. So not just a week, but a little bit shorter than that. And then, yeah, sounds like

0: going to be about 2 a.m. Eastern. So it's going to get rougher for us in terms of viewing and rougher for us in terms of the quality of the opponent should the Argentinians win through, given that, you know, they're anticipated to be one of the favourites to win the whole thing.
1: Yeah.
0: That being said, our side of the draw is relatively easier compared to the other half, where we've already seen, you know, Germany being eliminated and you've got France in there, Portugal, Spain. So it does feel like this year's World Cup, unfortunately, the way it's landed out of the group stage, is a lot of the contenders are on one side and then a lot of the lower ranked teams are on the other, except for Argentina. So we've managed to draw them, but if you manage to get through, you know, that fixture, it actually is not too bad.
1: Okay, well, fingers crossed. And just, you've probably got time constraints, have you? So you probably can't stay and talk.
0: I can.
1: Just quickly, I just wanted to raise it this week. Of course, we've heard a lot about the chronic traumatic encephalopathy, the CTE in Aussie rules. And I did note that some people in the soccer community are wanting discussions about that as well. And I would say from watching a couple of matches, which I've never really watched before, but have done with the Socceroos this year, just seeing some of those headers on a big kick and you just look and think, wow, what's that done to your brain? Do you think that we're going to see Football Australia stepping up also and joining that conversation?
0: I mean, we've seen, a fair few reports on it. So I think they'd at some point have to at least acknowledge the discussion that's happening. But it is funny, you know, you talk about a lot of contact sports and soccer probably isn't the one that comes to front of mind. But yeah, there's clearly a lot of a big push from players and those around the world that this should be acknowledged in that space as well.
1: Yeah, and just finally, of course, Adelaide's made one change for tonight's clash with the Eagles in Perth.
0: Yeah, so Toby Murray coming in. A little bit surprised by that. They're looking a bit tall up front, but, you know, they'll be heavy favourites out west. I'm just keen to see how they go on ball because that was where Port Adelaide got them, and there's been a lot of scrutiny about that during the week. You don't want to drop this one if you're trying to fight for the top four. Thankfully, the Lions win last night probably means if they can win by enough, which, you know, you anticipate a pretty big win against West Coast, they might actually be in the four by the end of tonight.
1: Wow, that'd be great. And Alberton, how are they going against, against the Kangaroos?
0: Yeah, North Melbourne this weekend. I'm really excited for this one. You've got two teams that are kind of fighting for that wildcard spot and around similar marks. The Roos are on a win streak but have beaten a lot of bottom four teams. So I don't actually know if they're any good. This is the chance to, you know, be tested against a side that's similar to you. And Port Adelaide, have overachieved to a degree this year. Like, Josh Carr's coaching has been terrific. They've pushed some of the better sides in the competition despite their injuries. A lot of momentum after last week. I just want to see them continue it, you know. We're getting to see the kids and they're flying. So hopefully they get the job done.
1: Yeah, let's hope so. You always get the job done. Aaron Bryans, love your work. Thanks so much for joining us.
0: Thanks, Deb.
1: So if you are getting up tomorrow morning at 3:30 to watch the game, let me know where you're doing it and what you're doing. This texter says, I'll definitely be watching the football and embarrassingly following Taylor and Kelsey's wedding updates. It's called Tail. How do you say it? Tails? It's putting the two names together. Wedding updates. Not a Swiftie, just a culture freak. It's been a treat. Oh, thanks. Lovely to hear from you. Really appreciate your good wishes. I have been raising issue of car and movie stories too. If you've bought a car or anything at all that was used in a movie and subsequently found out about it, love to hear from you on 1300 222 891. If you're watching with great interest, what's going to happen with Taylor Swift and Travis Kelce and their potential nuptials this weekend? Love to hear from you as well. But let's hear some music right now. This is Linda Ronstadt. It's So Easy. It's 1:45. You're on 891 ABC Adelaide, across South Australia and into Broken Hill. Deb Tribe with you. Hope you're having a good Friday. It's

0: That was Linda Ronstadt and It's So Easy. Carolyn loves listening to Aaron Bryan. So do I. He's such an excellent sports commentator, isn't he? Par excellence. And if you love your local sport, make sure you listen to SA Grandstand every Saturday at 10:30. Aaron and the team provide some fantastic conversations. Really love listening to them. I've been asking you this afternoon about your car or movie stories. Paul says, a friend of mine years ago bought an ABCCDC Creatures, a Holden Turana LJ GTR XU1. It was one of the three that Peter Brock took to Bathurst. Paul, wow, that is fantastic. Thank you. And this person says, I didn't actually see it, but people at work told me the following day that it was my husband's face, which was on the big screen behind Glenn Close when Shine was receiving the Oscar back in the 90s. We were among the extras in the restaurant, but his enthusiastic clapping was the bit they chose to screen on that night. Oh, wow. I am so envious. Imagine having your face on the Oscars back in the 90s. I hope you've managed to track that one down. Fantastic. And thanks to the text that says, love Linda. Me too. She's just fantastic. Well, do you love Taylor? That's the question. Are you a Swiftie? Because big news about the nuptials happening in New York, probably at Madison Square Garden. Unless it's a red herring. This weekend, we're going to speak to an Adelaide mega fan in just a moment. It's 12 minutes to two.
1: Do you know the next Australian of the Year? Are they raising funds for those in need? Or building

0: Well, there you go. Taylor Swift, The Fate of Ophelia, which apparently she wrote about Travis Kelce, and what a great song. And I think in that clip, is she also wearing a Paolo Sebastian dress made here in Adelaide? I'm pretty sure she is. I'll ask a person who might know. Now, Jake, is it Jake Wagenfeller? Have I got your name right, Jake?
1: Yeah, Jake Wagenfeller.
0: Oh, great. And I'm great, thank you. You must be pretty excited at the moment.
1: I am, yeah. It's very exciting being a longtime fan of hers. It's like nice to see, and she's finally like obviously getting the love that she deserves. So yeah. It's nice. It's very exciting.
0: Well, if you don't know what we're talking about, if you are a pop fan, Taylor Swift is going to wed her beau, Travis Kelce. I've been saying Kelce, and it's Kelce, in the next 24 hours in, we think, Madison Square Gardens, because there's been pretty good reports back that she's hired it. And Jake is a real Swiftie super fan, bona fide. How many Eras concerts did you actually attend during the 2024 tour, Jake?
1: I went to all of the Australian shows, so 7.
0: Wow.
1: Yeah.
0: And was there one that stood out for you?
1: Yeah, I would say the first night in Melbourne, and then in Sydney she performed a mashup which included one of her songs, Exile, and that was pretty special.
0: Okay.
1: For me as well. So I can't believe it's like 2 years ago now. That's crazy.
0: Isn't it? Well, look, tell us what you know about what's happening in New York right now.
1: Yeah. From what I've seen, she seems to have hired out Madison Square Garden, and she had a rehearsal dinner last night. She was seen arriving in her SUV that she's got. I know her best friend, Jack Antonoff, was there as well.
0: He's married to Margaret Qualley, isn't he?
1: Yes, correct. Yeah. And then the big event's tomorrow, apparently, for over 1,000 people. So, yeah, it's very exciting in the pop culture world, I will say. I'm looking forward to it.
0: Yeah. And do you think that they did a sly secret wedding with the first guests with 100 people and they're just going to have the party after? Or do you think that actual wedding is going to take place tomorrow?
1: I honestly do have a feeling it's tomorrow, given the security measures that have been put in place and all the streets around MSG being like closed off from tomorrow morning. It kind of seems like, I don't know, if it wasn't for a wedding, I wouldn't see her doing that just for a big party. She could do a big party anywhere.
0: Yeah, exactly. And you know, I think it's playing a bit of havoc for the people of New York, isn't it? Do you think it's fair to shut down a big city for your personal event like this?
1: Look, I love her, but it is giving a little bit entitled, to be honest. If you're a local, that would be frustrating because the Madison Square Garden is so centrally located around, like, in New York. So to not be able to get around and have to find a way around just for someone's personal event would be very annoying.
0: Yeah, and I know it's a no camera event. So I assume we're going to see some photos of it somewhere along the line, and maybe the ones they release.
1: So.
0: Yeah.
1: I really I know she likes her privacy, but I really, really hope, if not her, that Travis or someone close to her posts photos from the day. Like, yeah, it's exciting. And I don't know. It's a very exciting thing being a longtime fan. So yeah.
0: I can imagine.
1: Very excited to see what gets put out online tomorrow from the events of the day.
0: Exactly. And it's been called America's Royal Wedding, but unlike a royal wedding, of

0: course, it's not being broadcast, so you can't have a have a Taylor wedding party, can you? And sit and watch what's going on.
1: No, exactly. There was, from what I saw, there was like film crew seen like to be that arrived there, and I was reading that Netflix did give her a deal, like, or proposed a deal anyway, to be able to document it, but. Like any wedding, I guess, that she could very much just be filming it for her own personal use as well. So who knows, hey?
0: Yeah, exactly. Well, enjoy the spectacle of it. And, yeah, I hope it's there are some great photos for you to enjoy after the event.
1: Yeah, me too.
0: Thanks, Jake.
1: So excited. That's all right. Thank you. Take care, all right?
0: Same to you, Jake. Thanks. Wagonfeller. Adelaide mega fan, Swifty, which is fantastic. And Scott from Morfettville has called in, on 1300 222 891. Hi, Scott.
2: Hello. Something occurred to me today that is Taylor's wedding and... The other thing we've got happening is Madonna and Kylie Minogue are allegedly collaborating on something. And I was wondering, are they just doing that to show, to say to Taylor Swift, come on, pup, this is how it's done. We're the big stars.
0: Okay. I don't know if they're doing it. Maybe they're friends of Taylor Swift. Maybe they're taking the heat off her by getting together and doing their event.
2: This is why I don't sleep at night, because I think about things like this. You know?
0: Keeps you awake at night. That's classic, Scott. Well, that is fantastic. No, I don't know. I didn't know Kylie and Madonna were getting together, but always nice when a couple of veterans. And look, I think you could say Taylor Swift is a veteran. She has been doing this stuff since she was 12, 13 years old. So she's been around the block a few times. I wish them very well indeed. Deb Tribe with you. It's 3 minutes to two.
3: Tammy Shipley believed someone was out to hurt her. 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
0: Madonna is hardly a star these days. All power to Taylor, says this texter. And thank you to Vic, said, how can you tell a hippie has been at your house? He's still there. Vic, you are funny. I'm going to play a little bit of this song and probably many of you will be very happy. I'm just playing a little bit. This is the Bay City Rollers.

Almost got caught singing along. I love the Rollers. Well, I did love them back in the day. Thank you from Veronica in the cold, but Sunny Barossa sent me through a picture of the panel van from the Red Dog movie at the Kapunda panel van show last October.

0: October long weekend is an absolute classic. Coming up after the 2 o'clock news, the state government's upgraded the Morfettville bus depot to make it more electric. We'll find out what's going on there. And to which generation do you belong? Do you feel like you fit that demographic? And what music do you think defines your generation?
1: When you want to understand what's happening in your community.
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3: ABC News with Isabel Damon. Good afternoon. The State Emergency Service says the flood risk along the Patawalunga River at Glenelg has been mitigated. It says high tides, strong winds and wave activity prevented the man-made river from emptying naturally. The risk of flooding is also being managed at a private dam in Ironbank. After concerns were reported yesterday, State Duty Officer Kane Murray says it's been one of the wettest starts to July he's seen in recent years.
4: Our volunteers did a fantastic job responding to over 430 taskings. The majority of those were tree down. They were around about 200, and the rest were sort of flooding salvage and some minor flooding and severe weather.
3: An activist in her 70s says she won't rule out the possibility of being arrested again for protesting against the felling of trees in Adelaide's parklands. 78-year-old Midge Tanith today pleaded guilty in the Adelaide Magistrates Court to one count of being unlawfully on premises at the North Adelaide Golf Course in May this year. The magistrate said he would not record a conviction nor impose a fine after taking into consideration she'd spent 90 minutes in custody, but he did order she pay court fees and warned that if she were to offend again, she may face a harsher penalty. Authorities have detected a suspected case of the H5 bird flu in metropolitan Perth. Kayson Ho reports.
5: Australia has had 5 confirmed cases of the deadly avian influenza since the first case was detected last month in Western Australia. The WA and New South Wales governments say 2 more suspected positive cases have been found, one at Mullaloo Beach near Perth and the first suspected positive case on the east coast at Bennetts Beach. Samples from both birds have been sent to the CSIRO for confirmation. All confirmed and suspected cases have been detected in migratory birds. Authorities say there has been no evidence of transmission to local wildlife or mass mortalities.
3: Aged care advocates say the federal government's automated tool for assessing in-home supports has been failing to pick up on the nuances of each person's individual circumstances. Labor says it'll refine the system following criticism the integrated assessment tool has been frequently under-assessing cases and leaving some without adequate care. Craig Greer from the Older Persons Advocacy Network says each person's needs are different.
6: We are hearing of these cases where it's not picking up the nuance of individual circumstances. And what that might be is that the older person has a carer, but the carer is under stress. The carer has needs as well, and it may not be picking up those circumstances that that person or that they are needing more intensive levels of support.
3: SA Police is appealing for information about a suspicious fire, which it says has caused about $1 million damage in Adelaide's north. Police allege 2 suspects entered a building at a shopping complex in Puraka just after 1 a.m. and started a fire, which completely destroyed the structure. Detective Superintendent Campbell Hill says early CCTV review shows several cars drove past while the suspects were outside of the building.
7: We would encourage anybody that was in the area of Bridge Road, Puraka, between about 30:30 and 2 o'clock this morning to review any dash cam they may have, or alternatively for people that lived in the vicinity of Bridge Road and Lincoln Crescent at Puraka, we would encourage and appeal to anyone who lives nearby that may have CCTV that may assist our investigation.
3: To sport, Portugal has won a thrilling FIFA World Cup round of 32 match, defeating Croatia 2-1. National sport reporter David Mark has more.
8: Croatia scored first in the match played at Toronto Stadium with a goal in the 53rd minute. But a penalty to Portugal 15 minutes later saw Cristiano Ronaldo step up to the spot in his 6th World Cup to score. 4 minutes into extra time, Portugal scored again, but there was more drama to come with a disallowed goal to Croatia with just seconds remaining. Earlier, Spain defeated Austria 3-0. David Mark, ABC Sport, Dallas.
3: And landmarks across the state will glow green and gold tonight ahead of the Socceroos FIFA World Cup clash against Egypt. Australia will take on Egypt in Arlington, Texas in the round of 32. Fans will be able to watch the match

0: Live from Memorial Drive at 3 a.m. tomorrow, ahead of a 3:30 kickoff. South Australia's webinar isolated showers about the agricultural areas. Showers also possible about the far north this evening. Port Lincoln 15 and cloudy, Port Pirie 14 cloudy, Renmark 15 becoming cloudy, Mount Gambier 13 degrees, a shower or two. Adelaide, a top of 15 expected and cloudy conditions today. Tomorrow, 15, a possible shower. Sunday, 15 degrees, partly cloudy. Monday, 15 degrees, partly cloudy. 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
4: Good afternoon. Welcome. Hope your Friday is going super well for you. Deb Tribe with you for afternoons, just for today, for Joe Laverty, my last shift in the afternoon seat. Well, coming up this hour, the state government has completed a $9 million upgrade of the Morfettville Bus Depot to make it the home and main charging hub for Adelaide Metro's battery electric bus fleet. It's part of the move towards achieving net zero emissions by 2050. So what has been achieved so far? We'll pick up that issue with the minister, and we'll talk to a bus driver about the difference between driving the buses and to which generation do you belong? I'm a Gen Xer. I feel like I belong in that demographic 100%. But do you feel like you fit the demographical definition of your generation? And what music do you think defines your generation? In fact, if you can pick a song that defines your generation, even better. I'd love to hear your views on that whole topic of generations and music. Call me on 1300 222 891 or text 0467 922 891. I played the Bay City Rollers just before the 2 o'clock news. Someone says the 70s called, they want their horrible music back. Thank you. And on the issue of Taylor Swift getting married this weekend, this texter says, not sure whether anyone's mentioned it so far, but Taylor Swift and her partner appear to be getting married on the 4th of July, when Americans celebrate that day. It's a shame that many New Yorkers won't be able to celebrate in the way they normally do in Times Square due to her taking over the city. It seems very selfish. And of course, it's not just the 4th of July this year. It is the 250th birthday of the United States of America. She's no fan of Donald Trump, so maybe it's very, very deliberate. It's actually the Declaration of Independence, the 250 years. So, yes, I don't know. I don't know what the answer is to that, but stay tuned. We'll try to find out more while the weekend's over. And Anthony from Encounter Bay, lovely to hear from you. Thank you very much. It's 7 minutes past two. And don't forget, I need your help with the song quiz as well today. Have a listen to this. Oh, Steve, you made them so hard this week. Can we play this one again, please? I'm almost getting it, but I just can't quite. One more time. Wow, hard. If you know, 1300 222 891 or text 0467 922 891. It's 8 minutes past two. Well, carbon is everyone's business, isn't it? And with the surge in EV use, the motoring fraternity is beginning to get on board with what is obviously a local, national and planetary priority in reducing our carbon emissions. And today we learnt that our bus fleet is undergoing a change in this direction. State government has completed a $9 million upgrade of the Morfettville Bus Depot to become the home and main charging hub for Adelaide Metro's battery electric bus fleet. 55 of the state government's order of 60 electric buses have already been rolled out and are in service across the network, with the final five due to come online this month. To find out more, we're joined by Minister for Infrastructure and Transport, Joe Sockatch. Minister, good afternoon.
5: Good afternoon, Deb. Good to be with you.
4: Yeah, good to be with you too. So 60 buses have obviously replaced diesel buses. So how much carbon emission is that going to be translated to?
5: Yeah, it's really

0: Good question. And if I can perhaps go back a couple of steps in answering that as well. When we came to government in 2022, we made it, you know, very clear to the electors and to the people of South Australia that we would be committed to 2050 net zero. And in doing so, we'd be pursuing what is a world first that we'll be hitting next year, and that is net 100% of our energy sources coming from renewable sources. Not only is this really important for the environment and for lowering our carbon output, as you said, but it also makes really good economic sense. And one thing that I'm really pleased to know about these buses and bringing these onto our fleet is it also supports a whole range of new skills and trades coming through mechanics, you know, a really important profession, a really important job. And working with, you know, really strong industry providers like the Motor Trades Association, who now do joint diesel and electric qualifications. So we're investing in this technology. We're investing in it to lower what is a really important piece of our carbon output from transport. It still remains the hardest and most significant cohort to abate. And when we came into government in 2022, we made a commitment that as we were replacing in a periodic way our diesel fleet, that we wouldn't be replacing diesel with old diesel. We'd be replacing it with new technologies. And that's why we now have well over 10% of our entire fleet that are powered by electric or hybrid electric vehicles.
1: Okay, so how much, 60 electric buses in place of 60 diesel buses, how much is that saving the environment from carbon emissions?
0: I couldn't give you a direct figure on that, Deb. Happy to grab an exact...
1: Well, I've got your release in front of me. It says 4,500 tonnes of carbon each year.
0: Which is about 1,500 homes, but we've got more than 60 electric buses in our fleet now. So this is the 60 that we've brought online as part of this order. And, of course, a really critical part of being able to bring EV vehicles into our fleet is to ensure we have the charging infrastructure to do it. And this... New charging infrastructure that I was able to open today at Morfettville is a really significant and quite a large piece of infrastructure. And what frankly impedes us and impedes a lot of electric vehicle users from being able to roll out further is the planning design and rollout and delivery of this infrastructure. So we're really pleased to do this today. It'll be a hub for our operations, and the planning work will continue to proceed with future depots like Mile End, which we hope will be the next one in some time.
1: Okay, so Mile End Depot is the next one that's been earmarked. How many bus depots are there in Adelaide?
0: We've got over 10, and they split out between some that are owned, or most that are owned by the state government, and a couple of these are owned by private providers as well. Of course, we have a decentralised, privatised operation of our bus fleet in South Australia, but we are in a unique position where we own a lot of our infrastructure. And we do that because it provides a high degree of commercial benefit for the taxpayers of South Australia. So as we invest in this infrastructure, we own it. The taxpayers of South Australia own it. And we think we can get the best outcomes for commuters by really pushing, and if I can be, you know, pretty frank about it, squeezing our private operators pretty hard to be doing the right thing and investing in their own infrastructure as well.
1: Yeah, and so where do these buses come from?
0: These ones are from Scania, and they provide effectively the engine and the drivetrain.
1: So where is that? Where are they based?
0: They're in Sweden, and then we have an Australian bus manufacturer, Volgren, who do the bus itself. So they split the operation. We don't have a domestic bus manufacturer here in South Australia. We'd love to, you know, see them step up in future years. And I think as we continue to evolve and invest in our fleet, we'll see more opportunities for green tech and decarb industries to be setting up in what is not just a nation leading, but an international leading jurisdiction like South Australia.
1: Okay, so we've got these new buses. Is the intention to completely replace all of the diesel buses with electric?
0: What the intention is, and what we've committed to, is to not replacing any diesel with diesel. And for some time still, it will be the case that we will have a mix of electric, fully electric buses and a hybrid electric bus, both of which

0: play a really important role in lowering our carbon emissions and decarbonising transport where it's so important to do it. But we are impeded due to the market not being able to deliver us as many electric vehicles as we may need, which is why we need to supplement it with really strong, heavy, reliable technology like hybrid electric.
1: Yeah. I do, whenever I drive next to a bus, I do actually put my windows up because they do emit a lot of pollution. There's just no doubt about it. And it's pretty full on diesel. In fact, Greg on the text line says, all the years I spent on noisy diesel buses, I think affected my hearing. Quieter buses would be good. My understanding with these electric buses is that they can travel for about 300 kilometres on a single charge. I imagine it's then back to the depot. Are you going to be thinking about putting some charging stations actually on well-used bus routes?
0: So the best way that we can design these is actually have them back at depot where they can capitalise on the downtime of our bus fleet overnight to charge these. And the way that our operators are being able to use these is across the routes of Adelaide where we can absolutely do so within the charging and running capacity. Your listener and yourself, Deb, really hit on a really important point that I hadn't had an opportunity to touch on, and that is the passenger comfort of these buses and the driver comfort as well. You know, I've been on a number of electric buses and I was on one again this morning, and, you know, you can't hear them. They feel to me like a tram, and your listeners would be, you know, really used to the high amenity of trams, and that's exactly what they can expect from these EV buses. A really great ride, a smooth ride. And from talking to drivers this morning, our amazing valued bus drivers across the system really enjoy driving as well.
1: Well, Adelaide Metro obviously operates in the Adelaide Metro area. Does the state government own any buses that actually run in the regions?
0: We do. So we're extending MetroCard access, which doesn't mean that we necessarily own that fleet there, but we're extending MetroCard access to Murray Bridge. It was one of our election commitments that I'll be delivering across the forward estimates of this budget. We also own buses and fleet in the peri-urban operation of these contracts as well. So, yeah, Adelaide Metro, I think to describe it best, is the Metro of Adelaide, but there are also electric buses and electric fleet that is being used in Mount Barker, for example, by Keolis Ride, which is a new and innovative approach to point-to-point services. And there are smaller bus and there are electric bus, and one that I haven't had the opportunity to ride on myself, but by all accounts is doing really well with the passenger comfort and passenger amenity as well.
1: Mm. This texter says, can we have more bus bays for buses instead of curbside bus stops so they don't stop a whole lane of traffic on our main roads as they pick up passengers?
0: Well, we do our best, Deb. We've got over close to 900 buses servicing the people of Adelaide and more South Australia more broadly. We recognise that buses do share the roads with users, and there are a number of locations where they can pull into designated spots, but I'd be pretending and lying to you and your listeners if we said that we could do so in a quick or a cost-effective way. I'd rather be seeing that reinvestment being made in road amenity, road co-use, but also in the passenger amenity across our buses.
1: Okay. Now, a caller, Janet, rang up. She says that she is elderly and is having difficulty getting on and off many buses. Do these buses kneel down to the curb like some of the diesel buses do?
0: Yeah, they're amongst the most, they are the most modern buses we have in our fleet. So they're highly compliant with all of our laws and obligations and moral and legally in respect to supporting people with different access needs on our buses. But also these buses are rolling out of factory with driver protection as well. We have bought in as a government screens to protect our bus drivers from the very rare but very impactful element of, you know, abuse or assaults. And these are rolling out of factory with those fit for purpose as well.
1: And just finally on the text line, if the buses are hybrid and they are not diesel, what's the fuel component?
0: They're hybrid diesel.
1: Okay, they are hybrid diesel. So there is diesel there somewhere. All right. Well, look, Minister, just finally, you've set an emission reduction target of at least 60% of 2005 levels by 2030 and net zero by 2050. How are we tracking?
0: we're on track, Deb. 2050 is something that has been, unfortunately, a matter of pretty hot political contest across the country and across the state in recent years. We are committing to that as a state government. We believe, as I said before, is the right thing and the important thing to do for our environment and for our future generations, but also it makes infinite economic sense as we continue to see this investment in new technology in South Australia, but also for the shorter term goal, we're on track for that as well.
1: Well, I was going to let you go, but Alan from Linton has just called through. Alan, you have a question for the Minister. Good afternoon.
2: Yes, good afternoon. Just a question about compressed natural gas. There were a lot of buses that were powered by CNG. Now, are they going to be kept on in priority to the diesels? And was there any thinking of making a hybrid bus powered by a CNG engine as well as an electric motor?
1: Thank you, Alan. Minister.
0: Look, Alan, great question. So what we're not doing is retiring any of our existing bus fleet prematurely because of the fuel that they use. So our diesel fleet, and as you said, the gas fleet will continue to remain as part of our mix until their natural end of life. The hybrid models that we have are diesel electric, and as I understand, there isn't a readily market available or cost effective technology use between compressed natural gas and electric battery use. But those gas buses that you see on the road will continue operating and serving the community until the end of their natural life.
1: Thank you. And just finally, I hope I'm going to let you go after this unless another question comes through. What about the Barossa, asks this texter.
0: So the Barossa and other parts of our regional communities remain a key area for our future planning. You know, you and your listeners would be aware of the rail corridor that we have reserved out through the northern suburbs and out into northern regions like we have in the south. It is absolutely the case that there are parts of our regional communities that, because of scale, because of size, because of the really intermittent use of public transport, have different levels of service to parts of metropolitan Adelaide through a bunch of reasons. We would very much like that to change, and part of the planning work that the department is leading and that the government will consider a bit later this year is what does the next 5, 10 to 20 years look like for our public transport planning, and what does that look like for the potential for new or innovative services to serve regional communities like the Barossa?
1: Okay, well, look, thanks very much for your time, Minister. And obviously, if we can keep carbon emissions down, it's better for everybody. Appreciate your time today.
0: Thank you, Deb.
1: Thank you. That is Joe Sockarch, Minister for Infrastructure and Transport. Ryan is a bus driver. Hello, Ryan.
3: Hi, Deb. How are you going?
1: Good. Great to talk to you. How different is it driving a diesel bus from driving one of these hybrid electric buses?
3: Yeah, it's night and day, really. The electric buses, they have instantaneous torque. They can drive very, very smoothly and without any noise and vibration. So it's not only great for drivers in the sense that drivers end up less fatigued over the course of their shift, but on top of that, it's great for passengers as well, because having a quiet conversation is much easier. Reading your book on your way home from work is much easier without the distraction of all of the gear changes and the rumble of the diesel.
1: Does anyone still read a book on the bus, Ryan? I just see everybody with their faces in their phones these days.
3: Well, you see the odd person here and there.
1: Very odd these days, unfortunately. Now, just talking about the protective driver security screens, have they made a difference to the way you feel when you're driving now?
3: It's definitely a great improvement on the buses. As Joe said, there's it's very rare for there to actually be any sort of aggression towards bus drivers. But just knowing that if that was to come up, you've got that extra layer of protection, it makes you much more confident in your job.
1: Yeah, just wish the passengers could be equally protected, because I certainly have been one of the people that's had some pretty scary experiences on a bus myself. But anyway, they are rare, but when they happen, they're certainly very, challenging, let's just say.
3: Definitely.
1: Ryan, I was saying before that when I'm traveling into the city and I sit next to a bus, I do put my windows up because those diesel fumes really do make a difference. Have you noticed that as a driver? Like, do you actually get affected by those fumes when you're driving a diesel bus?
3: Very rarely. However, with as you would know, with the electric buses, virtually no, well, there's no emissions at all. So, yeah, just the lack of noise and the lack of emissions, it makes it a much more enjoyable place. So even just the very little amount of diesel emissions that do make their way into the cabin due to weather conditions or whatever, having that removed from the system is a very big positive.
1: Yeah, it's all pollution, isn't it? And you don't want it going into your lungs. Well, Ryan, I'm glad to hear that you're happy about this. Obviously, it needs to be rolled out across the fleet and to more depots. Would you be supportive of having charging stations sort of along the most used routes? It seems like that's somewhere it's going to have to go in the future.
3: At the moment, I mean, it's an excellent idea. Moving forward, though, with our current electric buses, we find that they actually fit in with our operations almost exactly the same as the diesel buses. So we typically only refuel the diesel buses when they get back to depot of an evening, and it's basically the same with the electric. They have enough range to get through an entire shift. So at the moment, probably no need for charging along the routes, but who knows in the future.
1: Okay. Well, look, thanks for joining us and giving us your perspective on this issue.
3: Thanks so much, Deb.
1: Thank you, Ryan, a bus driver with Adelaide Metro. On the text line, can we have buses that have space for shopping trolleys? This is a real problem for elderly people like me, says this texter. We really should be investing in more public transport options that don't use our already congested roads. More train lines would be the most effective way of increasing public transport patronage. I agree with that one. Margaret says, can the buses not have a layover at roundabout at Greenhill and Glenburn Road particularly? This happens regularly, especially at peak times. Public transport costs too much in Adelaide. For one person, a round trip, $10. A family of four, $40. Yeah, it's not cheap. There's no doubt about it. Stephen at Aberfoyle Park says, I don't want to see any extra new buses, diesel, hybrid or electric. This mode of transport is too slow, traffic congesting and generally antiquated for Adelaide. We badly need more tram lines and train extensions, regardless of cost, government or privately funded. David from Hove, nice to hear from you. Thank you. And Jenny at St. Agnes. Sorry, that's a completely different topic. I'll get to that in just a moment. Just finishing up, though, on transport. Maha says, these things aside, punctuality of our public transport, especially buses, is terrible. It really has to improve. Thank you very much for your input. I love it. 1300 222 891, the phone line, text line 0467 922 891. On the Taylor Swift Travis Kelce wedding, Jenny at St. Agnes says, is it certain Taylor's actually getting married this weekend? Perhaps she'll be giving a free concert in the square rather than taking the garden away from those celebrating 4 July. Jenny, we'll find out, won't we? And hello to Emily in Port Augusta that says, listening to you while I'm packing up the puppets. The kids have gone home. Shout out to Wilsdon School for a great TRT day. The older kids sang from Little Things, Big Things Grow at Assembly, and sent a picture through of all the wonderful puppets. Emily, you're fantastic. Thanks for doing the job that you do. Song quiz guess time. How could anybody get that song quiz clue right? We're going to do it in just a moment. It's 27 past two.
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1: Stephen Rayburn's been making them pretty hard this week. This is today's song quiz clue. Just one more time, Steve. Okay, now I've got on the line, is it Louis or Lewis at Encounter Bay?
6: Lewis,
1: as per Louis Armstrong.
6: Yeah.
1: Yeah. How old are you, Lewis?
6: I'm only 8, and my nickname is actually Louis, if you want to call me that.
1: Okay. Well, I'll call you whatever you want to be called, Louis. Eight years old. Thanks for joining the show. Love to hear from you. We're actually going to be talking about generations very shortly. No idea what an 8-year-old generation is. We'll have to ask the question, Lewis. We'll ask for you. But what do you think that really small grab is in terms of our song quiz today?
6: I reckon it might be In Excess, Kiss the Dirt, Falling Down the Mountain.
1: Oh, that is a great song. Let's have a listen. Very close, Lewis, but Stephen, the fact that he's looking at me and not nodding means it's definitely not it. And Mel has told me you are Generation Alpha. Did you know that?
6: No.
1: Okay, well, I'm Gen X, so I'm about a billion gens behind you, but you are Gen Alpha apparently, so stay tuned. We'll find out what's involved in those different generational descriptions. But, Lewis, lovely to talk to you.
6: Lovely to talk to you too.
1: And you're on holidays now?
6: Yes, we're going to New Zealand next Friday.
1: Wow, have fun in New Zealand. I've never been there. I've heard it's absolutely beautiful. Enjoy yourself.
6: Yeah, we will.
1: Great, thank you. Lovely to talk to Lewis. Love it when the young'uns ring in. Now, other people thought the same way as Lewis. Matt did, but we've got another In Excess suggestion, which is Listen Like Thieves. Not that one. No, that one's not it. Judy from Darlington asks, is it Sinead O'Connor's beautiful Prince song, Nothing Compares to You? No, it's not. And Frank from the Hills asks, is it Rhiannon by Fleetwood Mac? Nope, it's definitely not that one. And what about That's Freedom by John Farnham, asks this texter. Oh, pretty close. Steve, can we just play the actual song quiz clue again for you? And one more time. Gee, it really did sound like Kiss the Dirt. I thought Lewis was on the right track there. But if you know, 1300 222 891 and text 0467 922 891. We're talking generations next. What gen are you in? Do you feel it's the right one for you? And what music? How would you describe the music that defines your generation? Speaking of generations and music, this is Alison Moyet. Is This Love from 1986? It's 29 to 3.

0: The beautiful voice of Alison Moyet, Is This Love? And thank you to the text that says this song is awesome. I'm asking about what generation you're in, if you think you fit the generation. I'm a Gen Xer. I feel like I'm absolutely in the right place there. We're going to find out what defines those generations very shortly. This texter says Gen Y and new metal is the music that defines my generation. Thanks for that. We will pick it up in just a moment. But if you'd like to be involved, I'd love to hear from you on 1300 222 891. It's 24 to 3.
1: The evening program is going to the dogs. For the first time, Illuminate will include a nighttime dog walk. Join me, Spence Stenny, this Monday from Rymal Park for what should be a perfect evening here on 891 ABC Adelaide.
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0: The Who, My Generation. And of course, nobody wants to die before we get old. We all want to get old if we can. And then what gen are you in? I'm a Gen Xer. I know the baby boomers came before that. I know some of the gens after that, but what came before baby boomers? Let's ask Michael Yardney, who is from Democratics Decoded podcast, founder of Metropole Property Strategists. Michael, good afternoon.
1: Good afternoon, Deb, and I love The Who. That brings me back to my generation, the baby boomers.
0: You're a boomer. Now, everybody knows baby boomers, but what is there any sort of defined generation before that?
1: Yes, there is. But let's start off by explaining what a generation or a demographic group is. And it's actually a group of people who share a common socioeconomic characteristics. It's partly age, but also, Deb, it's behaviours. That's what demographers look for. And before the baby boomers were called the silent generation. That was their parents. They were born in 1928 to 1945. They were gone through the Great Depression. They went through World War II. My grandparents, who used to turn off the lights when they left the room because they were frugal, very different to their children, the baby boomers.
0: Yes, well, my parents were silent generation people, and I've picked up all of those traits. You know, I can't throw anything away. Everything's to be reused. All of that certainly travelled to me, but we skipped a bit because I came pretty late in life for them. So there's the silent generation, but no generations before that. Why haven't we defined any previous generations?
1: Well, there isn't really an organisation that defines them. And that's why some of these descriptions are a little bit loose, Deb. We look for people that share similar characteristics, and sociographers, demographers, economists, sociologists all try to find people who acted similarly, who did similar things. But all this is still a reasonably recent thing. So baby boomers and the silent generation and even the Gen Xers started to be mentioned by the Pew organisation, PEW, in America. And in Australia, demographer Mark McCrindle started to lump people together. So it's a reasonably new idea, Deb.
0: Okay, so let's talk about the boomers. They were born, obviously, post-war. Is it 1946 to 1964? Is that roughly it?
1: Well, that's what's defined, yes. They were born in the post-war years because of the baby boom. When the men came home from the war, they went home and they did what they do, and lots of babies were born during that generation.
0: Okay.
1: There was an 18-year generation, but after that, they actually started to get a little bit fuzzier with the timeframes, and most of the subsequent generations, Deb, were given 15-year timeframes. But that's in Australia. In America, other people defined it slightly differently.
0: Okay. Well, in Australia, when are the definitions from Gen X? Take us from Gen X to the now.
1: Okay. So baby boomers born after the war, Gen Xers born 65 till 1980. And these are often the forgotten middle child because they were sandwiched between the two much larger and, in fact, louder cohorts, the baby boomer, their parents, and the millennials. And they had a different sort of needs to their parents because they grew up differently. Then there was, it was called Gen Y after Gen X. But around the millennium, 2000, somebody decided, hey, let's call them millennials because they straddled over that period. Then following the millennials, 1981 to 1996, Gen Z, 1997 to 2012, and then Gen Alpha. They ran out of numbers because they got to Z. And Mark McCrindle in Australia, a demographer, he actually did a survey, and people didn't want to go to Gen A. He came up with Gen Alpha instead, 2013 to mid-2020s. And now this most current one's mid-2020s. It'll probably go another 15 years. They haven't been born yet. The Gen Beaters, Deb.
0: Right. Okay. Well, I'm a Gen Xer, and it's been said, and I certainly see it am with my colleagues that Gen Xers are the workhorses of the generations, and when we exit the workforce, look out, because we do a lot. Is that one of the sort of issues that you're looking at when you're talking about what are the behaviours that bind us together in these generations?
1: Well, interestingly, they're the quiet ones, but they're in the middle because they're sandwiched often between looking after their older parents who are still alive but sometimes need care, and also teenage kids. And so they still, though, today occupy a huge proportion of Australia's executives and usually prime ministers, Gen X as well. They have a lot of management roles. So they, I guess they're making them the engine rooms of businesses in Australia, Deb.
0: Right. Well, I'm glad to know that. I know communication must be one of the markers because my daughter is in Gen Z, and they don't talk to each other. They text on their phones. They didn't use their phones for phone calls. They use them for texting.
1: Definitely. So different generations communicate differently, and that creates problems within families, but also at the workforce sometimes. So boomers prefer face-to-face communication or over the phone, but talking. Gen X is more direct, no nonsense. They're comfortable with emails. Millennials, they use chat and videos and emails, but the younger generation, they're used to WhatsApp or messaging, and if they want to talk to a friend, they won't pick up the phone to speak to them. What they'll actually do is talk on WhatsApp or something like that and leave a voice message for the other person to hear.
0: Exactly.
1: And that's not rude. So many baby boomers feel it's rude that their kids or grandkids won't speak to them. If a baby boomer rings the younger generation, the younger generation sees it as rude, intrusive. Hey, I got to answer you straight away, not when it suits me. But that's just the way they've been brought up, with a smartphone in their hand since they were young. And so that's just the way they do things. In families, you tend to work it out. But in the workforce, you really got to be have a set of rules as how you do communicate.
0: Well, that's right. On the text line 0467922891, Pam says, I was born in 41. I always thought I was called a war baby because Pam was born during the war. This text says, all generations think they're the workhorses. I certainly do. I'm a boomer. This text says, earlier generations were defined mainly by class, which I would believe. And this texter says, born in 1951, I'm a boomer. I reckon Don McLean's American Pie sums up the music of my generation pretty well. It's one of my favourites. Thanks, Chris at Moonta. This will be

0: There you go. And this texter says,
1: what defines these generations is their experiences as children. In other words, did their parents work and they were left at home on their own after school? What music they listened to, what they did for entertainment, what they did for education. And there's also cultural factors as well. So all these things as a child in your first 10 years and up to 15 years still affect you today, many, many years later.
0: Yeah, I think that's right. Margaret Ann asks, are you familiar with Generation Jones, late 50s to early 60s?
1: Never heard of that one.
0: No, I haven't heard of it either. Margaret Ann, you may have to explain that. What about wealth? Who owns most of the property and these days?
1: Well, that's a big argument at the moment, isn't it? This intergenerational inequality and unfairness. So baby boomers grew up during a period where they bought their homes earlier. They went to work after university, and many didn't go to university, so they started to grow their wealth. And for most Australians, the wealth is built up in their homes. Yes, there's 2 million property investors, and a large part of those are baby boomers, but baby boomers had one big advantage: time. They've bought things, they've kept their properties, they've paid off their mortgages, but it wasn't easy for baby boomers. That's another whole conversation, who's got it easier and who hasn't. Millennials are leaving having babies, getting married, and therefore buying a family home till later. They have a gap year. Baby boomers didn't have a gap year. Millennials, not lazy, they're not eating smashed avocados, not buying homes. Maybe they're just enjoying life a bit more earlier in life. So it's the baby boomers who've got significant wealth. But there's good news for future generations, Deb. There is meant to be around $6 trillion, with a T, dollars of generational, intergenerational wealth that baby boomers are going to pass on to their children and grandchildren in the 2030s when they die. It'll often be their homes, but many are already doing it now, not waiting to die, not giving it with a cold hand from the grave, but giving it with a warm hand now.
0: Yeah.
1: By helping with the bank of mum and dad, helping kids and grandkids get into the property market.
0: Yeah.
1: So they're sharing their wealth, Deb.
0: Well, that's lovely. Those that have the wealth that can afford to share it, doing it. I love that. Michael Yardney, we have to move on, but thank you so much for joining us and explaining what the generations are, decoding them for us, as you do in your Demographics Decoded podcast. Also founder of Metropole Policy, Property Strategists. Margaret Ann, what is Generation Jones?
2: Yes, hello.
0: Hi.
2: I was born in 63, and I also did sociology at uni, so I absolutely love all this stuff. I don't relate at all to being classified as a boomer, because I think of boomers as people who were like into the hippie generation when they were young, maybe teenagers and young adults. I was 7 in 1970, so the hippie generation, thank God, completely passed me. You know, it was before my time. And also people born, say, around about 1958 up until, say, 1964. And sometimes we've been called like a forgotten generation. We're like this little tiny sandwichy thing. But Generation Jones is used in the US. But
0: right.
2: It's also, we left school in really the OPEC war, the OPEC oil shock happened when we were around about 11 or 12. We left school in really high youth unemployment, unlike boomers who sort of walked into lots of public servant jobs and so on and so forth. When I say walked into, in 1980, youth unemployment was higher than it was during the Depression for young people. So there's all those sorts of things that we experienced. And, you know, the music, I don't relate to the Big Chill at all. You know, I'm more like the 1970s, the Police, the Pretenders, things like that.
0: Yeah.
2: And so to be called a boomer for me is,
0: I just
2: don't relate to it. No,
0: you say,
2: right,
0: I'm from Generation Jones. I love it. Stick with that one, Margaret Ann.
2: And yes,
0: thanks for explaining it to us.
2: Thank you, bye.
0: Thank you. Generation X, the song has to be K-San by Cold Chisel.

I think that's a pretty good call. And Wiley says, born in 64, my music was ska, punk, two-tone, new wave. The above probably had a lot to do with the unsettled times in the UK. Wiley, that's my music too. And I'm a Gen Xer, and I think two songs represent Gen X. Rock, Clogged Rock Lobster by the B-52s, and Eagle Rock. Oh, love this song. Ah, it's tough playing a snippet of such a good song. And Eagle Rock by Daddy Cool. See, I would have put Eagle Rock in Baby Boomers, but Gen X definitely B-52s. And I'm a baby boomer born in 1950. Music that defines me is anything 60s, Beatles or anything Mersey.

0: Hannah in Yankalilla says, hey, I remember paying 24% interest during Keating's recession we had to have. I phoned Marcus Clark and begged him to reduce our interest rate, which he reduced to 18%. We did it very tough. Why aren't millennials the ones born in the new millennium? Because they were Gen Yers. And as our own Mel says, everyone hated Gen Yers, the millennials. They're the ones that used to be at the club at 5 a.m. and at work at 9 a.m. No sickies. Says, now we all have sore bodies and think we still look 25, but we don't. I love that. And the best Jen was D-Jen, says this texter. We are running late. I've got Narelle and I've got Sputnik about to come into the studio to get ready. So let's have our song quiz guesses. Is it Dancing in the Dark by Bruce Springsteen, asks Brian. No, it's not. It's a great song, Alex from Taparoo. Wish You Well by Bernard Fanning. No, sorry, Alex. What about Chain Reaction by John Farnham, asks Ian in North Haven. No, Mel from Mount Barker, Chained to the Wheel by the Black Sorrows. Not that either. It was such a short little grab of a little bit of... This is how it sounded. Oh, Leisha from Surrey Downs, have I pronounced your name correctly?
1: Yes, you have.
0: Oh, what?
1: Well done.
0: Great. What song do you think it is?
1: Learning to Fly by Tom Petty.
0: You are absolutely right. It is Tom Petty and the Heartbreakers, Learning to Fly.
1: Yes.
0: Well done, Leisha.
1: Thank you.
0: Thank you.

0: Learning to Fly by Tom Petty and the Heartbreakers, our song quiz song today. Anne says, I agree with Margaret Anne totally. I was born in 63. Definitely don't think of myself as a boomer. Love the Generation Jones tag. I'll take that. Good on you. Ben from Portie South says, Gen X is grunge. It is indeed. And from ye olde lords and serfs, we are circling back to landlords, renters and couch surfers. Thank you. And this texter says, in the punk generation or the Jones, I'm the punk generation or the Jones generation. That person who mentions the music that is different is correct. We're into ska, punk, electronic. We're not hippies. We're born 58 to 64. Thanks for your generational observations. And I don't know, are we all Gen X's here? We've got Sputnik and we've got Narelle Graham, who will be in the driver's seat for Drive after 3 o'clock. Are we all Gen X's?
1: I think I am, yeah. I just remember it because Billy Idol was in a band called Generation X, and that's the only way I remember it. But I don't know. Do you care?
0: Oh, well, I do. I do.
1: Oh, do you?
0: Yeah, I identify with the Gen X.
1: Oh, I wouldn't have a clue. I listened to your show and your story, but I was like, oh, I don't know any of this.
0: Wow. I've just been delivered some peppermint slice, thanks to beautiful Vicky in Para Hills West from there. So everybody can have one across the 3 o'clock. Thank you, Vicky from Para Hills West. Lovely to hear from you today. Well, we are going to be picking up our special topics. We also have your Sputnik, Deb or Narelle song.
2: Yes.
0: Which we're not going to tell you in advance, but we'd like you to vote on.
1: Is this the one that Narelle always wins?
2: Well, yes, that's what I say, but you've
0: really
2: won against me before, Sputnik.
1: I've
2: Deb,
1: only
2: you've
1: done
2: won
1: it
2: against
1: once or
2: me.
1: Twice.
2: Yeah, I know, but you win every time. And you've won against me too.
0: Have I really?
2: Yeah, you have. With Irene Cara, who I added to my playlist straight
1: after. Was that a good feeling?
0: I love that. I love it. So what topic are you going to pick up today, Narelle?
2: I want to talk about slang. So Aussie slang, the slang that you grew up with, the slang you're hearing now, what you love, what you hate. There's been some new additions to the Oxford English Dictionary from Australia, but there's also been a bit of a warning about how one generation sounds a bit clown-like when they pick up the slang of a younger generation.
0: I'm all about slang. I'm the clown.
1: That might be us.
0: Yeah, yes. Exactly. Exactly right. Sputnik, what's your topic today?
1: Well, I was listening during the week about annoying driving habits, and there are things like tailgating and stuff, but I'm really big on the car wave. So A, making sure, you know, if you let someone in, you hope that they wave. But when you're out and about, country roads, how far out of town do you have to be before you start doing the little finger on the steering wheel? What are the rules? What's the etiquette? Who's into it? Who's not? Is it a generational thing?
0: Yeah, well, I'm totally into it. I think you reward good behaviour, don't you? Someone pulls over for you, I give them a big smile and a big wave, except at night time it's really tricky because you can't make that eye-to-eye contact.
1: Need a neon glove.
0: Exactly.
1: So I'm going to sell the neon car wave waving glove.
0: I absolutely love that.
1: I've just let the cat out of the bag. Someone's going to do it.
0: I love it. That's a great idea.
2: But what about you, Deb? What's your
0: topic?
2: Oh,
0: my
2: today?
0: Topic, yes. It's late in life love stories.
2: Lovely.
0: So if you have fallen in love rather later than
1: Where's
0: most people.
1: Music for this?
0: I think it's lovely. We're going to hear a late life love story that Mel found that was on Insight on SBS, which you might have caught this week. And I'm going to play that for you. And I'd love to hear late in life love stories. So all of that. And you have to vote on our songs.
2: Mm.
0: Vote for mine, just saying.
1: Or mine, or Narelle's.
0: Or Sputnik's, or Narelle's. All of that is happening in 5 minutes' time after the news. Look forward to it, guys, where Narelle and I are going to swap seats. And it's been my last day today on Afternoons. It's been such a pleasure to be with you. But from next week, Jason Chong will be joining you from 12:30 until 3, and I'll be stepping into your chair, Narelle, the statewide drive chair, from 3 until 6. So it's musical chairs, isn't it?
1: I'm stepping into Jason Chong's chair for Sunday mornings.
0: There you go.
1: 10 to 12.
0: So we are all over the place this fortnight. I hope you are enjoying that. It's nice to have a bit of a mix-up here and there. No mix-ups after 3, though. We want your votes on our songs and your stories with us after 3.
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5: ABC News with Isabel Damon. Good afternoon. The State Emergency Service says crews are attending multiple clean-up jobs today following recent heavy rain. Bethany Cody reports.
6: The State Emergency Service has responded to more than 430 call-outs during the recent wet weather that's lashed the state. It says about 200 calls concerned fallen trees. The rest were for minor flooding. The SES says flood risks to properties near a private dam in Ironbank and the Patawalonga River have since been mitigated. State Duty Officer Kane Murray says it's been one of the wettest starts to July he's seen in a while.
7: I think there'd be a fair bit of plumbing work going on.
6: The Bureau of Meteorology says showers will ease today before clearing on the weekend.
5: Police have arrested three men in relation to an alleged $3 million arson attack on a Paynham business in January, believed to be linked to other serious organised crime. SA Police alleges three men broke into the Paynham business about 12:30 a.m. on Monday, January 12, and started a fire. Police are also appealing for information about three alleged arson attacks on a Malvern car wash and gunshots that were allegedly fired at a house in Ross Trevor between January and March this year. Detective Superintendent Campbell Hill says those matters are believed to be linked.
8: Police suspect the following incidents were committed at the direction of serious organised crime figures, and we're seeking assistance from the public to assist in the investigation to identify the suspects involved.
5: The Federal Agriculture Minister says Australia stands ready to respond to new cases of H5 bird flu following the first suspected positive case in New South Wales. Authorities have confirmed a suspected case of H5 bird flu in a giant petrel, which was found at Hawk's Nest, north of Newcastle. Another suspected case is believed to have been identified in Western Australia after a dead giant petrel was found in Perth's north. Minister Julie Collins has today chaired a meeting of State and Territory Agriculture Ministers and says officials have learned from H5 outbreaks overseas as well as local outbreaks of the H7 virus.
9: We have been working with the poultry and the egg industries to do everything that we can do to mitigate against any incursions in our agricultural systems, and we continue to do that work with the states and territories and with the industry.
5: A federal government bureaucrat says it'll be challenging to tackle online anti-Semitic content with its digital duty of care bill because it can only protect Australians. The government intends to legislate a digital duty of care, placing the onus of mitigating harm towards users back on social media companies. During hearings of the Royal Commission into Anti-Semitism and Social Cohesion, public servant Sarah Vandenbroek has said the government would need to prove anti-Semitic content was targeting Australians before it could be taken down.
10: Proving intent to seriously harm a group of Australian adults or a group of Australians of a particular characteristic would be very difficult when a lot of the hate speech online is unfortunately very generic, and it would be difficult to prove that intent to harm a group of Australians.
5: Venezuela's interim president, Delcy Rodriguez, says the death toll from the massive twin earthquakes there has risen to almost 2,600. Sara Amir reports.
11: More than a week after the quakes devastated Venezuela, tens of thousands of people remain unaccounted for. Ms. Rodriguez says she'll work with the IMF and the World Bank on a $280 million reconstruction fund. She's also defended the emergency response, saying 4,000 workers were immediately deployed after the quake struck. Locals have complained efforts were slow to get started. The search and rescue operation is continuing, but hopes to find more survivors are now low.
5: The best friend of former West Coast Eagles star Adam Hunter has written to an open letter to the AFL Commission claiming it's failing to protect footballers from the degenerative brain disease, CTE. Hunter, who was suffering from CTE when he died last year, was at the centre of a Four Corners investigation that revealed 33 Australian Rules players have now been diagnosed with the disease. In a five-page letter, Dave Andrews states more must be done to protect current and future footballers from CTE and better inform its players of the risk. The AFL has reiterated that player health and safety is the code's highest priority. South Australia's weather now: Port Lincoln 15 and cloudy, Port Pirie 14 cloudy, Renmark 15 becoming cloudy, Mount Gambier 13 a shower or two. Adelaide, a top of 15 degrees and cloudy conditions, it's currently close to 14 degrees. Tomorrow 15, a possible shower. Sunday 15 degrees and partly cloudy. ABC News.
12: The evening program is going to the dogs. 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Join me, Spence Stenny, this Monday from Rymal Park for what should be a perfect evening. 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
2: Indeed, and today for the Friday Chill Out, you have me, Narelle Graham, Deb Tribe and also Sputnik in the studio. We're going to be with you for the next 55 minutes and very shortly we will reveal the songs that each of us would like you to vote for on this Friday afternoon. We're just going to quickly let you know what topics we're bringing up this afternoon. I want to talk about great Australian slang, the good, the bad, the ugly, what gets under your skin, what slang do you really love? 1-300-222-891. Deb?
0: Hello, Narelle. I would like to hear your late in life love stories. So not ones where you met your teenage husband, but later in life. And later is, it's a subjective thing.
2: Yeah.
0: But as late, if you felt like you were late to love, love to hear that story.
2: And Sputnik?
1: I'm going the car wave.
2: The car wave.
1: Oh, the etiquette around... You know, whether you're in the city and someone lets you in or when you get far enough out of the city, when do you start just waving at everybody? Mm. And they wave back and what if they do?
2: Is there a limit? Yeah. Is it?
1: Oh, I've got a formula. I've got a
2: fantastic. I can't wait to hear that. All right, but the first order of business this afternoon is the three of us pitting our music taste against one another. We have each chosen a song that we would like you to vote for this afternoon. And the one that gets the most votes will be played in its entirety on ABC Radio, South Australia and Broken Hill. I cannot express enough how important it is to win this for each of us, right? We all want the win.
1: Is there a prize?
2: Yeah, your song is played.
1: Yeah, okay. That's a good prize.
2: It's a good prize, isn't it? Okay, I'm going to kick us off this afternoon. I would like you to vote for Joe Cocker and Delta Lady.

0: That's your Narelle this afternoon, Deb.
1: Mine is jam-packed full of excellent life advice and with a banging backbeat. It's Madonna's Express Yourself.

0: Yeah, it's there a good one. We're all of that era, I think. And Sputnik, what have you chosen?
1: I feel like I've undercooked my intro. Deb had the banging backbeats and I was just going to go,
2: off the top.
1: I just want you to pick up some good vibrations. Not Marky Marks, but these ones.
3: I'm picking up good vibrations. She's giving me the excitations. I'm picking up good vibrations.
0: That are your choices this afternoon. Mine is Delta Lady by Joe Cocker. Mine is Delta Lady by Joe Cocker. there's also Express Yourself by Madonna. That's Deb's choice. And Sputnik's gone with The Beach Boys and Good Vibrations. So get your votes in. 0467 922 891 is the text line number. And the phone line is 1-300-222-891. I'm also hoping you will use those numbers this afternoon to get involved in the topics of discussion that we're bringing you. And I'm going to kick us off today. I've been inspired by an article that I read earlier this week, and it was urging teachers to stop using Gen Z and Gen Alpha slang. And I especially liked the description, which was, it's like wearing a clown costume to make friends.
2: It's great, isn't it?
0: I just thought, oh, yeah, okay, that would be awkward, wouldn't it? I mean, who is going to make friends with a clown? So I want to hear your favourite or your least favourite, your weirdest slang, and you can phone or you can text me. Since that article came out, there are new additions to the Oxford English Dictionary that have been revealed. 17 new Australian English sayings, including yeah, nah. That's been
1: Good.
0: Yeah, I don't know if nah yeah is in there, but
1: nah, that's
0: yeah,
1: next
0: nah
1: year
0: is.
1: Probably.
0: Yeah. Maybe, yeah. Maybe. Donkey vote has been added.
2: I just didn't even think that was.
0: Yeah,
2: I thought that would have been in there. We've been using that term.
1: It's a late bloomer. That's a later
2: coverage.
1: In life, a bit like your topic, Deb.
0: Also, checkout chick and arc up is another one that have made it in to the dictionary. What about you guys? Sputnik, do you have some favourite slang?
1: Well, hang on. I'm surprised checkout chick is in there. I thought we might have been in an era where we would say checkout human or person or
2: checkout
1: something.
2: Checkout chick was from when I was a checkout chick.
1: But I think it was okay then. I'm surprised that's there. Look, I like ones like your flaming galah and, you know, I'm that school. I liked it when we had rad, you know, that was rad
2: that's
1: and then
2: the
1: it turned into Radelaide.
2: Yep.
1: That
2: I love
1: no
2: rad.
1: One, you know, which is, it's so uncool, it's cool. You know, like people think it's corny, but that's the cool thing about it is that it's corny.
0: Yeah. I agree.
1: That made sense, didn't it?
0: That made sense. Yeah. What about you, Deb? Do you have some...
2: Well, I loved rad. Everything was rad in my day. That's so rad. I loved it. And the other one that was... It's not really slang, but it's a different term for a party. In my youth, it was a show. Someone would have a show. So who's having a show this weekend?
1: What?
2: Oh, and it almost, you know, it was a huge thing. Maybe it's a beachside vibe thing.
1: Hang on, what are you trying to say? Where do you think I was from?
2: I don't know. Were you?
1: Yeah,
2: did
1: not
2: you
1: where
2: grow
1: we
2: up
1: had
2: the beach
1: shows.
2: Side?
1: Or maybe I just was unpopular. I didn't get invited to anything.
0: That was the clown costume.
1: No, a show. You're having a show.
2: There was like a team of people. You'd see the same people at every. But they were called shows. They weren't called party. Are you going to the show tonight? Are you going to this show? It was a really big thing, and I've never heard it since used. This is a I guess we're talking mid to late 80s.
0: Yep.
2: And I haven't heard it since.
0: Do you mean if somebody was having a party, say I was having a party, you would say to your friends, hey, Narelle's got a show on tonight.
2: Exactly. Oh. Exactly right.
1: I feel like I want to turn up and you're singing.
0: Yeah.
1: Or, doing a little dance
0: you
1: or something.
0: You wouldn't want to turn up.
2: I don't know where it came from, but I would love to bring back the show. Who's having a show this
1: can
2: weekend?
1: Can someone text us in or call us in and say, is this just Deb or did you go to shows as well?
0: 1-300-222-891.
2: Yeah. Beachside people will remember it.
0: Maybe. We've had a text that's come through from Steve who says, Aussie slang, I'm as dry as a dead dingo's donga.
1: Yep.
0: Goodness. Yeah. Needs a drink.
1: I was worried where that was going for a second.
0: Do you know, Deb from Warradale has unlocked a memory for me. She's got Fair Suck of the Sav.
1: Yes.
0: Do you remember when Kevin Rudd did the Fair Shake of the Sauce Bottle?
2: Yes.
1: Yes.
0: That was very
2: strange.
0: I had never heard it before.
1: I see. Went up in my estimation when he used that.
0: Had you heard it before he used it? Yeah, first shake of the sauce bottle.
1: Yeah, which is, I think, the G rated, because I'm not sure if saying the one that you said, I feel like that might be a little bit not G rated.
0: Yeah, I didn't think about it.
1: I mean, if it's a Saveloy, we're okay. If it's not a Saveloy, we're not okay. But moving right along.
2: But that shows it's a bit coming into the dressing as a clown era, isn't it? When politicians try and be up with the vernacular, it often just doesn't hit.
1: Or try and eat an onion or something. Just
0: I thought that it was fair shake of the sauce bottle was like leave some for everybody else, as in you've emptied it out. Isn't that what the underlying meaning of that was? I might have that wrong.
2: Yeah, your fair shake of the sauce bottle. I don't know. Oh, I've got
1: no idea.
2: I took
1: it more of as a, you know, not a scarcity thing, but like just doing the right thing sort of, you know. It's a, I don't know, sometimes these sayings are hard to pin a, you know, it's like when you translate from one language to the other and they don't quite have a literal translation. Mm. But yeah.
0: Margaret Ann says, I remember show instead of party. Let's take calls on Aussie slang. Jan is in West Beach. Jan, what's the slang that you remember?
4: Thank you, Mother, for the rabbit.
0: Oh, yeah. Yes. Rex Hunt, was that it?
4: No, it was actually before then. I grew up knowing that saying because I'm a baby boomer, so you must know that. I think it originated from the Depression era, where people kind of the hobos or the wanderers used to call into farms and do work for food, and they used to go trapping rabbits and give them to the farmhands and or to farmers' wives and that's where it came from, as I understand it.
2: Oh, you see.
0: Getting some food. Thank you, Mother, for the rabbits.
2: Can I just throw in there too, because the Don Dunstan said he was politicised when he went to school and not knowing that the really poor kid that was trying to sell rabbits for 1 cent offered him a couple, so he took them and he didn't pay for them.
0: Oh.
2: Because he didn't have 2 cents. And that night, the mother and the boy from school came around, knocked on the door and said to Don Dunstan's mother, your son took 2 of the rabbits today and didn't pay us. We need that 2 cents.
0: Oh.
2: And the mother was very apologetic and went, got the 2 cents and paid it. And he, that was the moment, the coin drop moment for him there. He realised a lot of people that live in poverty, I don't. And he saw it for the first time. And he says, his mother said, you know, like, thank you so much for the rabbits. We really appreciate them, you know, having them. So I wonder if that ties into that whole.
1: And that's when he coined the term, I'm going to put my 2 cents worth in.
0: Maybe. thank you, Jan, from West Beach. Let's go to Nick, who grew up in Brighton and has a response for you, Deb, on going to a show.

0: well, in Brighton in the early, mid-'80s, and it was always known as a show. It wasn't called anything else, and it just hit a button when I heard you say that, because I'd completely forgotten about that terminology as well.
1: And that was it was. So as a beachside, you grew up where I grew up. I grew up in Brighton, went to Brighton High. Maybe
2: you might have gone
1: Brighton
2: to some
1: thing.
2: Of the same shows.
1: We probably did.
0: Well, depends how old you are, I suppose.
1: I'm not saying Nick.
2: Gen X. We've established Gen X, though.
1: Gen X.
0: We both grew up in the 80s. We couldn't be that far apart. It might well have been a beachside thing. You might be right, because I certainly haven't heard it since. It's interesting.
1: That's great. Thanks, Nick. Love the backup there.
3: There's been a few who have backed you up on that on the text line, Deb, saying, we would go to a show. There's a meaning a party. Yeah, there's a show on at John's place or Fran's house or whatever. How are they hanging, John? Is another saying that's been texted through. And Norman Gunston apparently used to say, fair suck of the pineapple.
1: So great. Norman Gunston, unbelievably good.
3: And when something isn't working, it's on the fritz.
1: Yes.
2: Yes.
3: Yes.
2: Well, that's good. Would they say in Sydney, would they say it's on the Devon?
3: I wonder if they would. Oh. Is that maybe just a South Australian thing? I'll tell you one that used to really get under my skin when I was very young was my sister, when she was in high school and I wasn't, used to say 10 goods. Like instead of something saying being good, it would be, how's that? How's that, Kelly? Oh, it's 10 goods, Mum. And that used to frustrate me. And then my mum started saying it. And how is it? Is it 10 goods? And I'm like,
2: I bet that stopped her saying it, though, when Mum was saying it.
1: I'm going to start saying that to my daughter, because I don't get any of her stuff. So, you know, I tried to explain some young Gen Z terms the other day, and I had a young person ring me up saying, nah, you got it all wrong. So I was the clown.
3: Yeah.
2: Was 6'7" in there?
1: 6'7".
2: I Googled that just before we came on, because I thought if it gets brought up, I just want to. And when you Google it, you know, it comes with the hand actions of when you Google it, the whole Google page does the hand action. The
3: does
2: whole
3: it really?
2: Page goes from left to right. So you know you've made it when you've got a Google action.
3: On about the 1st of January this year, I said it, and both my daughters said to me, no, Mum, that is so 2025. And then I'm sure they said it after that. So that was just
2: it's 8-9 now.
3: Trying.
2: We're up to 8-9 next year. I think I can tell you where it's going. 10-11.
3: ABC.

0: 1-800-222-891. Cheryl, you've got a story for us?
1: Oh, yes, it's a bit of a funny story. My favourite saying was, I'm always saying I was flat out like a lizard drinking.
0: Yeah.
1: This particular morning, it was a Monday morning, came to work. The lady that shares the office with me, we were discussing the weekend and what we're doing, and while we were talking, a young lady came up from downstairs to get the change for the tools. And she said, oh, I'm here for the change. And we said, yeah, okay. And we went on talking as well, and then I was asked a question. I said, I was flat out like a lizard drinking. When we turned around, this girl standing in the doorway with the most blank face look, like she couldn't understand what was going on. And she looked at me and she said, I didn't know you drank.
0: Oh!
1: Well, do you think we could hold it? We just cracked up laughing and she thought we were even more mad.
0: That's so cool. Thank you very much. That's Cheryl there, ABC Radio Adelaide, South Australia and Broken Hill. My generation doesn't say show, we say shindig. Says one of the texters.
2: Does that go back a bit further then?
0: I reckon it might. I think it might. And another texter says, I definitely went to a show in the 80s. And yes, mostly the same group with a few new extras each time. And they were always the best party. I'd love this to come back. And also, they were very cool people. And Sue says, I was in the eastern suburbs. So
3: shows
4: wasn't just beachside.
0: It wasn't just.
2: I have thought more about this and I thought I was bit of a Nigel no friends. It might just be that I was never invited to a show or a party, so it wasn't relevant to me.
3: You didn't get invited, you just turned up. That's how shows work.
0: Nigel no friends was definitely something. Yeah, another saying that came up. And I was thinking about how we used to say dead set when something was true.
3: Yeah.
0: But mainly it was Victoria. I remember my cousins from Victoria using that a lot. Dead set, dead set. Now it would be no cap. That means it's true. No cap.
2: Oh, I never heard of that.
3: No
0: cap. Cap is a lie. No cap means it's true. But don't try it. It's like putting on that clown suit. Right.
3: Can I just say, Rob from Gawler's raised another term for parties that we used to use all the time. It was a rage. I'm going to a rage.
0: Oh, yeah.
3: Rage came in. I love that too. Thanks, Rob.
0: ABC Radio Adelaide, South Australia, Broken Hill. Let's go to Ben, who is in Ingle Farm. G'day, Ben. What's your saying?
5: Hello. Hi. I am a middle school teacher, so I'm surrounded by Riz and Skibbity and 6'7".
0: What's Skibbity? You know, what does that mean?
5: Skibbity was some stupid meme about a head in a toilet or something.

0: your cows come home. They were these blank looks. But I, my dad had great sayings, and one of my, he used to say that when things are crazy at home, it's a bit like, it's like living in a drain pipe, which I think is quite apt.
1: Yeah.
0: And my favourite one is, he's so greedy he'd steal a chip from a one-legged seagull.
1: That's pretty good, Ben. Thank you. Some from the 80s, Bogan. Another one that I didn't like back then was Grouse. You know, I mean, it was really good. But what about somebody who was very nice looking with such a spunk?
2: Oh, spunk. I love that.
3: I was at a bar once.
2: Spunky magazine.
3: And someone said to me, what's your, a lady said, what's your name? And I said, Sputnik. And she said, Spunky says who? And I've remembered that. It was the Castle Plaza Tavern. It was about 20 years ago. Well, you know.
2: I saw James Rain and Australian Crawl and My Sex there.
3: There you go.
2: At the old one, the old
3: Castle Plaza. Might have been you that said it,
1: Ted. Might have been. And Rack Off is one that I'd love to come back.
2: Yes. Rack Off, Normie, you and your mates.
1: No, I don't. But Home and Away, everybody was racking off. Rack Off, Sharon.
3: Oh. It was probably Shazza, wasn't it?
2: But the other Eastern States one, when you mentioned Dead Set, they'd always say Grouse.
1: Yeah.
2: Something was Grouse if it was good.
3: Yeah, but right? I toured with, this is my little name drop, I told this story last night, I toured with Pseudo Echo about 10 years ago as a photographer, video type person, and Brian, the lead singer, still called everything Grouse. He's from Melbourne and he'd go, Grouse. Oh, I picked it up after that.
2: And what about those sayings for like for people that don't spend a lot of money? You know, like, oh, old what's-a-face got moths in the wallet.
3: Oh, yes.
1: Yeah.
2: Or, you know, deep pockets. Yeah. You know, because you couldn't quite get to the money.
1: Yeah. We still say that. If there's a moth flying around the house, I'll always say to Dan, oh, did you just open your wallet? Couple of others. We've got to move on to a different topic, but thank you so much. With spunk, you have to have mole accompany it, says someone else.
2: Yes.
1: I've always liked as useless as an ashtray on a motorbike.
2: That's great.
1: That is a good one. I had a three-year-old explain to my grandkids. Oh. I had to explain to my grandkids what bigger than Ben Hur meant from Judy. That's very cute. Yes, and I love Drongo and a bit of a dill. Somebody else has suggested blind as a welder's dog, says Alfred.
3: Oh, dear. I've not heard that, but that's good.
1: What about your dad giving you a boot in the freckle? Hey, Cobber, or the bludgers was a term that used to use.
2: Yeah.
3: Well, it was doll bludgers as well, wasn't
1: doll
3: it?
1: Bludgers.
3: Doll is an I sometimes still say the doll and people go, what are you talking
2: exactly.
3: about?
1: Yeah. Well, thank you very much for your contributions to slang. Isn't it fabulous? ABC Radio Adelaide, South Australia and Broken Hill. We are going to reveal again the songs that you're voting for your Narelle, Deb or Sputnik in a moment. And then Deb wants to hear from you your late in life love stories. Some music for you first. This is 1927, If I Could, on ABC.

0: That is 1927 from 1988. If I could, they were a bunch of spunks, weren't they? I'm sure that was the language that was used at the time. You're on ABC Radio. Just a couple of more of the sayings coming through. Steve on KI says, Adelaide legend Mo McKay, Roy Rainey, coined, strike me lucky, don't come the raw prawn with me. I love that. You little beauty. And Fair Suck of the Sav.
1: Mo McKay. He's got the one.
0: Oh, Mo McKay.
1: Yeah,
0: thank you,
1: there's
0: Deb.
1: There's the sculpture of him on Hindley Street.
0: Oh, okay, good. I could eat a horse and chase the rider, something my mum used to always say when you're really, really hungry. Call the pub your office. I'll be at the office. Oh, dear. My husband calls the toilet the galley kitchen.
1: Oh, no.
0: I know. Sorry, Dan. I've shared too much. I never forget anything I remember. Rack off hairy legs from Karen.
1: Oh, yeah. I got called hairy legs a lot at school.
0: And here's one that you can just remember your grandma or your mum saying to you when you're in and out the back door. You're in and out like a fiddler's elbow.
1: I love it, but I don't think I've ever heard that
0: before. No, haven't you? Oh,
2: isn't it just like, do you live in a tent?
0: Yeah.
1: Yeah.
2: You've got a tail. Isn't that another one? You've got
1: You'd
2: a
1: make
2: tail.
1: A better door. Make a better door than window when
0: yes.
1: someone stands in front of the telly.
0: True. Please get your votes in for your Narelle, Deb or Sputnik this afternoon. I want you to vote for Delta Lady by Joe Cocker. Deb would like a vote for Express Yourself by Madonna. And Sputnik is hoping you'll vote for Good Vibrations by the Beach Boys. Sputnik in front by A Fair Trot at the moment. Deb, you and I are neck and neck in second place. We're going to hear your late in life love stories next. It's 3:30.
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0: Deb.
1: Yes, late in life love stories. You know, some people manage to meet that person, their person, in their teens and make a great life, or in their 20s when, or early 30s when people often are settling down. But some people wait a lot longer than that. And Mel was watching SBS, The Insight Show. Is it Kumi Takeuchi? Anyway, she's amazing. And they have some fantastic stories on there. And this is the story of Cecily and Terry.
5: Terry and Cecily, you met in your late 40s. You were both married to other people. How did you two meet?

0: I had a delicatessen. Cecily, with her husband, had a restaurant. And so we were friends, acquaintances.
1: Fast forward a couple of years. Cecily, by then you were divorced.
2: I asked for permission to borrow him for a function I was going to, and I got a yes. But during the evening, I thought, I don't want to give him back.
1: You didn't want to give him back?
2: No. He was witty, he was charming, he was tall. You know, I was getting butterflies.
1: Cecily, you're 89 now, but on your 70th birthday, what did you tell Terry you wanted?
2: I wanted to get married, and he responded...
0: What? You want to do what? I was surprised, and I didn't want to get married. We loved each other, but I just felt I had a lover rather than a wife, and that made me happy. When she asked me, I said, definitely not. But there are two reasons why I will marry you. And she brightened up a bit and said, oh, what's that? And I said, what if you get pregnant? Remembering she's 70. And I said, the other, I'll marry you when I get to 90.
1: You turned 90 last year. Did you deliver on your promise to Cecily?
0: I did.
3: Aww. There you go. So,
4: that's,
3: you know,
4: beautiful.
3: Got together pretty late.
5: So there's hope for me yet.
3: Questionable circumstances.
4: There's hope for me yet. I've just got to wait till I'm 90.
3: Wait till you're 70. You might meet the love of your life.
4: I might.
3: And you might tie the knot at 90.
4: I'd say that is not on my bingo card, but maybe a listener has done that.
3: Yeah, I'd love to know if anyone has got a love story to share with us, a late in life love story.
6: 1-300-222-891, and the text line for you is 0467-922-891. I think Daniel was 30 or 29 when I met him. Is that kind of late in life?
4: I think it depends on the era, doesn't it?
6: Mm. Yeah.
4: Because I think it's getting younger again now, actually. I think when I got married, I was 27, and that was, I think everyone was getting married slightly later.
3: Yeah.
4: And then it got later and later, and now I think people are getting married in their early 20s again, like the good old days.
6: Yeah, yeah. When did your mum get married?
3: Late for her generation. So she had a very bad illness called tic douloureux. It was back in the day. It's now known as trigeminal neuralgia. It affects the central nervous system. It's known as the worst pain it used to be man. So anyone that's a sufferer would know what I'm talking about. But she didn't marry until she was 30, which in the 50s was really, really late.
6: Yeah.
3: You know, I think she was the last in the cohort of all the women she knew.
6: Mm. What about you? For other people in your family, did they marry late, Sputnik?
4: No, I'm just trying to think. My older brother never got married. And I was 27. My younger brother got married quite young, and I think mum and dad were married really young as well. So that's it. Nothing
6: I remember
4: exciting.
6: Hearing about, so my mum's mum had passed before I was born, even before my older sister was born. She died quite young, I think just in her 50s. However, she, I think, got married at about the age of 30, but had thought that it was all over for her. There was no way that she would be ever getting married. And she ended up marrying my grandfather, who was 5 years younger than she was. So
4: toy boy.
6: Yeah, toy boy at the age. I don't know if it was weird back then, but she had never been married before and thought she was on the shelf. And then Raymond Carter came along and they hooked up and got married.
3: Well, friends of mine had a very strong, independent woman in their life in her mid-40s who hadn't even really thought about marrying someone, met a millionaire and fell in love and they got married, and she's been living a pretty great life ever since then.
6: Wow, so, that's what we need. Let's meet a millionaire, Sputnik. Well, I'm already married.
4: I follow someone on Facebook. I don't know if you remember, so the Cars, Rick Ocasek.
3: Yes.
4: So he was married to a supermodel, Paulina Prozakova, yeah. And so she's just met someone else and is getting either just got married or is about to get married, and she is 61.
3: Yeah.
4: And she actually has a whole podcast about it called 20 Good Summers, which is what she's hoping to have ahead.
6: Oh. So
4: they think, yes, it's late in life, but hopefully we've still got 20 good summers left. So it's all about dating and meeting someone later in life and relationships. So if you are like some people left on the shelf thinking, will it ever happen for me? You could listen to that podcast.
6: Yeah, you never know. It might happen. So how long have they been together?
4: Maybe 3 or 4 years or 5 years or something. Yes, it would have been definitely in the 50s.
3: No, well, I feel a little sorry for Neil Young's wife because he wrote that beautiful song Harvest Moon about their marriage together. I think she's even in the video dancing with him, and I just loved their marriage. Well, he left her for Daryl Hannah. I shouldn't say that. Maybe their marriage had broken up. I don't know. But I love Daryl Hannah and I really love Neil Young, but I can't feel completely happy. And they got together in their 70s. Oh. Maybe she was in her 60s, but yeah.
4: Is that a bit like Billy Ray Cyrus and Elizabeth Hurley?
3: Oh, what? Are they together? Item?
4: Oh, come on.
6: All right,
4: hang on. Have you not been reading your new idea?
6: We'll pick up on that after. Let's hear from Rob, who's in Happy Valley with a love story. Hello, Rob.
5: Yeah, hello, panel. Two people very important in my life, both passed away now, but excuse me. How do I start? My auntie Noreen had married my mum's oldest brother, my uncle Kev, and he passed away. So my auntie Noreen was a widow for many, many years. My uncle Kev's younger brother, who was a bachelor, he sort of took a liking to my auntie Noreen, and in their 70s, they got married.
3: Wow.
5: So she married my mum's oldest brother's younger brother, and she used to joke and say, well, it was easy because I didn't have to change my surname.
6: Yeah. Well, you know, hey, if it's all for love, why not? Rob, thank you. That's a great story. Sputnik, sorry, Billy Ray Cyrus is...
4: We're backing up
6: Elizabeth
4: to that, are we?
6: Hurley, is he?
4: Yeah.
6: He married
4: that Australian... So Billy Ray Cyrus is 64. A couple of years ago, he married that Australian girl
3: that
4: who
3: lasted
4: was,
3: for about 5 seconds.
4: Yeah, which is about how old she was. So she was, I don't know, 20 or something. Lasted about 5 seconds. But now Elizabeth Hurley. And she's 61. So I wish them all the happiness.
3: She meets the half plus six rule. That's my rule. You can't ever expect your relationship to last if it doesn't meet the half plus six.
6: What's the half plus six?
4: So if you're 64, you go down to 32 plus six. So 38 is the youngest you can go?
3: As the absolute outside.
4: So hang on. Harrison Ford, 67. Callista Flockhart, 45. So that's...
3: Don't do maths on radio.
4: Oh, no. That makes the rule. Yeah. Just inside.
3: And they've been married for about 20 years
4: now?
3: Yeah.
4: Got a son, Liam, 21, I think, from memory.
3: Half plus six.
4: I don't know where I pulled it. Wow.
6: Isn't it amazing what files load in your brain from time to time.
4: I remember thinking, oh, their son's 21. Wow, they must have been together all that time.
6: Yeah. Let's go to Beth, who has called in. Hello.
7: Hello.
6: Have you got a later in life love story to share, Beth?
7: It's my auntie. It's very sweet, actually. She met the love of her life when she was 19, and he was absolutely the one for her, but things didn't work out. I don't exactly know the details, but that he, over the years, has been married and divorced twice. They have sort of kept in touch. And then at about seven, she never, ever married, never had children. He was always the one for her. And at 70, they got back together. And at 76, now they have just got married.
6: Oh, that's patience, isn't it?
7: Waiting from 19 till 76.
6: Beth, if you see something you want, you just got to wait until you get it.
3: Patience.
7: They're very happy.
3: Oh, that's lovely. Give them our love. What a beautiful story.
6: Very nice.
7: Uncle Leah and Uncle Andy.
6: Who is it? Uncle?
7: Uncle Andy now. We have to call him Uncle, which is the most bizarre thing. But anyway, Auntie Leah and Uncle Andy.
4: I thought it was Uncle Randy for a minute there.
6: Thank you, Beth. Good on you. What a lovely story. Let's go to Duncan, who's in Wayville. Hello. Do you have a later in life love story, Duncan?
8: I do. Hello?
6: Yeah, what happened? Who did you meet?
8: I met a work colleague who I'd worked with some years before and who'd left the workplace and came back on a contract. We hated each other.
3: We can't really hear what Duncan's saying.
6: Oh, Duncan, I'm sorry. We're having all sorts of trouble with the phone line, unfortunately, but it sounds like you met your wife later in life through work, which is a great place to meet people, isn't it?
3: Just ask Nikolai Bellhartz.
6: Yeah, he met his wife in the office. Mm-hmm.
3: Monique Bowley.
4: Yes, of course.
6: Duncan, maybe you might be on a better line now. Hello, Duncan.
9: Yeah, hi.
6: Oh, hello. So you met your wife at work?
9: Yes, we worked. She and I worked together 2 years prior, and then she'd left and come back on a contract. And the first 2 years before, we just absolutely detested each other.
4: And then, so you did it in reverse. Some people meet and then later on detest each other.
9: Yeah, no, this is definitely the reverse. And then we worked together under pretty intense circumstances in a little team, and just got to know each other, and then just, you know, platonic and good workmates. And then we went to the Chris Coffers Christmas party and imbibed quite a lot. In fact, imbibed more than I've ever imbibed. And, we had I'd been on the online dating scene and I'd met somebody, but my wife and I kissed and that was it.
6: Lovely. And so, they've never had a fight.
9: No, we haven't. And we were married 2 years later and we're now 20 years in with two gorgeous kids.
6: Thank you, Duncan.
3: Gorgeous. Nice to hear something good coming out of an office Christmas party.
6: That is
3: true. Bad stories.
6: You're on ABC Radio Adelaide, South Australia and Broken Hill. This is the Friday Chill Out with me, Narelle, also Deb Tribe, and also Sputnik on your radio. Coming up, Sputnik has worked out for you a formula on when you should wave when you're driving your car. This is, you know, the country wave, the one finger wave. How far out of the city do you need to be? So he's going to share that with you in a moment. Here's John Farnham for you first, one on ABC Radio.

0: That is John Farnham and One on ABC Radio Adelaide, South Australia and Broken Hill. You're listening to the Friday Chill Out with Narelle, Deb and Sputnik. And each of us have chosen a song that we would like you to vote for. And the one that gets the most votes will be played in its entirety. I've chosen Joe Cocker's Delta Lady. Deb has chosen Express Yourself by Madonna.
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0: There you go.
2: Hang on, do I have to sing that as well? I'm picking up good vibrations.
0: Very well done. That's the Beach Boys there, as done by Sputnik. Good Vibrations. And Good Vibrations is still in front. You've got a knack for this.
2: Thank you, listeners, for believing in me. I'd just like to, thank everyone for voting for me. And accepting
0: but there's still time to knock him out of top spot.
2: Votes close off at exactly now.
0: Yes. Up next, Waving Rules. It is 13 minutes to four.
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0: You've got us in the car, Sputnik.
2: Well, it's all about the wave for me. So I have a property out in the bush, so I do spend a lot of time now driving beyond the city limits, however you want to describe that. So I've spent an inordinate amount of time considering not just the etiquette, but all the factors that affect the wave. And it, so when you're in the city, there's different waves, right? So, and what made me think about this was during the week, very rainy, I let someone in and he didn't just wave. Like in the hierarchy of waves, in the rain, he wound down his window, stuck his arm out in the rain to wave. And I went, oh, that is the pinnacle of waves.
0: That's very
2: wasn't
0: grateful.
2: Just a, you know, and it was right. So I thought, and so this got me thinking. Mm. And so we built this whole theory. So when you're out of the city, the metropolitan, then get a bit regional, how far before you start doing the country wave, which is the John Farnham one is the finger, right? and we think it depends which direction you're going. So my friend said, if you're going south to the Fluorio, no, not until you're on Kangaroo Island. Nowhere between here and Cape Jervis Jarvis.
1: It's quite urbanised,
2: yeah,
1: isn't it?
2: Yeah, it is. And so I said, well, if you're going out past Murray Bridge, if you're on the main highway, no, still no. You get all the way to Melbourne. There's no waving going on there. But if you take a side road, you're off towards maybe Manham or Caroonda or somewhere. The smaller the road, so there's how far from the city, but the size of the road, the amount of traffic. And then we also had a theory about, and look, I'm going to invite some dangerous feedback here because I'm going to single out certain drivers, right? So someone will be upset. But we said there are certain cars that are also more or less likely to wave back. And we thought at the top of the list was the Porsche SUV, who is probably not waving.
0: Not waving.
2: No. At the bottom or the other end of the list, so the good list, someone in an older model ute. Always waving. And then I had a subset of rules. If they've got the big floodlights, the aerials and that big cow horn sticker, probably not waving.
0: You need to have this in a document for
2: we're
0: us,
2: still
0: I think.
2: Build it with, it's like one of those charts where if you answer yes, no, you know, then yes, no, then yes, no.
0: Did you start the wave all the time or did you wait until somebody waved at you?
2: No,
0: with the
2: I'm
0: finger?
2: A waver. And then the problem is I'm coming back towards the city and I'm still waving and then I realise I'm in, you know, Paraka or something still waving and there's 3,000 cars coming the other way. I go, oh, I probably held onto the wave a little bit too long. Should have let that go, you know, half an hour ago, 50 kilometres back.
1: Hey, better to wave than not wave. You would have brightened.

0: massive waver. You always wave. You do the good finger, not the bad finger.
1: Yeah.
0: The pointer finger up. Front forward, not the other one.
1: Bron in Lamoureux says, I wave to everybody. Cars, trucks, motorbikes, police, pedestrians, but I live in the country. So she's in Lamoureux.
0: Yep.
1: And Michael says, Sputnik, that was me waving.
0: Oh. I do get a lot of waves because my four-wheel drive has a pink aerial and pink number plates, and I think a lot of gentlemen are expecting a different kind of driver.
1: Maybe.
0: And so I can taste the disappointment when I pull up and they pull up next to me and look over and it's me behind the wheel. And they are not, that is not what they're expecting.
1: I used to think it was a wave town. We would say to each other, oh, it's a wave town, when we started getting waves.
2: Yes.
1: When you're on, when you're doing a road trip and Kobe people start waving. Yeah,
2: yes.
1: A wave town. Let's go to Paul, who has a story for us. Hello, Paul.
3: Hello. I drive a Prime Mover. I spent about 5 or 6 months karting out of Adelaide in the summer, and I always do the one finger wave at other drivers, and it's only the older drivers that usually wave back.
0: Yeah.
3: And after a while, when they get to know your truck, some others will wave, but most of them don't wave at all. And I broke down and got a flat tyre near a place called Willaluka years ago, had trouble getting purchased from a jack, and I stopped a major road making company that were coming to Mount Gambier to do some work, one of their utes, and they got their whole work crew, which was two major trucks and trailers who had travelled all the way from Darwin, and the first thing these blokes said was, how come nobody around here waves? They said, as soon as you got to Port Augusta and started heading down, less and less people waved.
1: Well, we need a campaign. Yeah. Bring back the wave. Yeah. Thank you, Paul.
0: I think it should be part of your driver's license test. It should be not even just etiquette. It should be legally required.
1: Yeah. I'm writing that down because we're talking driver's license tests after four.
0: Yep.
1: And I'm writing down, should waving be part of it?
0: Yes.
1: Jim has called in on 1300 222 891. Hello, Jim.
4: Yes. I used to be a coach driver. I had a vehicle I used to take people to Port Lincoln, and pretty much without fail, after you went on the other side of Whyalla or perhaps even Cowal, which is about roughly halfway down the eastern coast of the Eyre Peninsula, people would wave without fail, regardless of whether they were in a motor car or a truck or whatever. They started. Prior to that, you might get the odd one, but after that point on the compass, people would respond or initiate the wave. I waved to all the truck drivers and other coach drivers, of course, and respond to anyone who would wave to me. So, but that was just a point on the map that, for some reason, above that, you're sort of unlikely.
1: Thank you. Yeah. What an interesting topic of conversation, all about the wave on ABC Radio South Australia and Broken Hill this afternoon. I think we have time to go to Felicity, who's in Narra Court. Hello.
0: How's the wave in Felicity? In Narra Court, Felicity. I think I know who this is. Are you a waver? Yeah, you'd be a waver, wouldn't you?
5: I'm totally a waver, and so is my dad. We only have to, in Narra Court, we only have to reverse out of our driveway, get halfway down the street, and it's waving time. It's just what you, down the main street, you head out along the Wimmera Highway, you head towards Mount Gambier. It's, we wave here.
0: But what if you get into... I feel like if you get to Mount Gambier, not a wave zone.
5: No. Mount Gambier is like a little, it's not little, it's
0: our second biggest city, isn't it?
1: Yeah.
5: It is. It's too much like Adelaide and no one waves to you there.
1: Well, we wave in my street.
5: There's lots of other hand signals. more hand signals down in Mount Gambier, but not friendly ones. No, Narra Court, it's lovely around here.
1: Yeah.
5: No, everyone's a waver here.
1: Thank you, Felicity in Narra Court. And Bill has said he's coming to Adelaide this afternoon and he's going to have a cramp in his index finger by Murray Bridge.
0: Perfect.
1: Because he'll be doing so much waving. Up next, the winner of your Narell, Deb or Sputnik will be revealed.
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0: Well, the tradition is that the song that wins gets to announce the song. You're getting ready there, Sputnik.
1: I'm confident, am I?
0: You are very good. You should be confident.
1: Getting up to do my speech.
0: Yes, he has beaten my suggestion, which was Joe Cocker's Delta Lady and Deb's
2: Madonna, Express Yourself.
0: What did you choose?
1: The Beach Boys. I'm picking up Good Vibrations.
0: Here it is.

0: The winner of your Deb Norell or Sputnik was Sputnik, and his choice, Good Vibrations by The Beach Boys. I will get around to some of your other texts about waving. There's some really great ones there. And after the news, we're staying on the driving theme. Did you pass your test the first time? RAA is saying almost one in two learners fail the first time around. And we're talking about the Socceroos game against Egypt. It's news time now, 4 o'clock.
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2: infrastructure projects like the Torrens to Darlington are underway. State debt is expected to hit $53.6 billion by 2029.
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3: ABC News with Isabel Damon. Good afternoon. A defence lawyer has told a trial that claims an on-duty police security officer allegedly held a gun to his former partner's chest are sensational and dramatic. 36-year-old Tim Waverley Morrison has been standing trial in South Australia's district court this week, having pleaded not guilty to two counts of aggravated assault and one count of aggravated threatening life against his former partner in the latter half of 2019. The trial previously

0: Heard allegations that Mr. Morrison held a police-issued firearm to the woman's chest and on another occasion held a knife to her throat. The 36-year-old's lawyer today told the court there is no true or independent support for the allegations. A verdict will be handed down in September. The State Emergency Service says the flood risk along the Patawalunga River at Glenelg has been mitigated. It says high tides, strong winds and wave activity prevented the man-made river from emptying naturally. The risk of flooding is also being managed at a private dam in Ironbank after concerns were reported yesterday. State Duty Officer Kane Murray says it's been one of the wettest starts to July he's seen in recent years.
1: Our volunteers did a fantastic job responding to over 430 taskings. The majority of those were tree down. They were around about 200 and the rest were sort of flooding salvage and some minor flooding and severe weather.
0: The Federal Agriculture Minister Julie Collins says there's no evidence yet of mass infections of birds with the H5 strain of bird flu. Authorities in New South Wales have confirmed they're investigating a suspected positive case of H5 bird flu detected in a sick giant petrel at Hawke's Nest north of Newcastle. Another suspected case has been identified in a giant petrel north of Perth, with five previously confirmed cases in WA and South Australia. Ms. Collins says the latest cases are not unexpected.
2: But I do want to reiterate that at this point in time, they're single migratory birds and we have no evidence of any mass mortalities in any other birds or animals in Australia at this point in time.
0: A federal government bureaucrat says it'll be challenging to tackle online anti-Semitic content with its digital duty of care bill because it can only protect Australians. The government intends to legislate a digital duty of care, placing the onus of mitigating harm towards users back on social media companies. During hearings of the Royal Commission into Anti-Semitism and Social Cohesion, public servant Sarah Vanderbroek says the government would need to prove anti-Semitic content was targeting Australians before it could be taken down.
3: Proving intent to harm, to seriously harm a group of Australian adults or a group of Australians of a particular characteristic would be very difficult when a lot of the hate speech online is unfortunately very generic, and it would be difficult to prove that intent to harm a group of Australians.
0: Venezuela's acting president is continuing to defend the government's response to last week's massive earthquakes. Locals say the government took too long to respond and left civilians alone to shoulder most of the immediate rescue effort. The death toll from the twin quakes has now risen to almost 2,600. Delcy Rodriguez claims the media influenced Venezuelans to create chaos in the hard-hit city of La Guaira.
4: The following day, the state was militarized precisely to restrict access and allow search and rescue specialists to carry out their work. The first media narrative concocted was everyone should go down to La Guaira to cause chaos.
0: The Harvest Rock Music Festival won't happen this year as organisers take what they've described as a fallow year. The event was also cancelled in 2024. In a social media post, organisers have said they're working on future plans and they know it'll be disappointing news for many. A state government spokesperson says the event organisers are taking time to ensure the festival delivers at the highest level and that amid a challenging global climate, 2026 was not the right year. It says the government remains in ongoing discussions regarding future events. South Australia's weather now, isolated showers about the agricultural areas. Showers also possible about the far north this evening. For tomorrow, Port Lincoln a top of 15 with a shower or two, Port Pirie 16 cloudy, Renmark 15 cloudy, Mount Gambier 14 degrees, a shower or two. Adelaide down to a low of 8 tonight before a top of 15 with a possible shower tomorrow. Sunday 15, partly cloudy, Monday 15, partly cloudy, Tuesday a top of 17 degrees, partly cloudy. ABC News.
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8: Hello to you. Happy Friday afternoon. It is 5 minutes past four and we're talking about driving and how you got your licence in just a couple of minutes. Before we get into the Socceroos clash against Egypt,

0: That's a little bit later on this half hour. Some traffic information for you. There's a burst water main on Main North Road at Sefton Park. This is near Regency Road. So there's a lane that's closed both ways. Thank you, Laura, for calling in and letting us know that it's causing huge delays. So avoid that area if you can. And I'll repeat that information for you. A burst water main on Main North Road at Sefton Park. It's near Regency Road. So there's one lane closed both ways. And thank you to Laura. The way to get in touch with me on the ABC this afternoon is to give me a call on 1300 222 891 or send a text to 0467 922 891. For the next 15 minutes or so, let's hear your stories of getting your driver's license. The RAA sent through some stats telling us that almost one in two learners fail their test. I'm one of those. It was so long ago, dinosaurs were roaming the earth just about, but I did the test at Port Adelaide, and there may be many of you who also went to Port Adelaide Motor Vehicle Registration to do your driving test. And I failed the first one for so many reasons that when I pulled into the car park after the test, the driving examiner got out, kissed the ground, said, "Better luck next time. I'm going inside to tell my family how much I love them." That's how bad I was. And my second test, halfway through, the examiner said to me, "Let's not fail twice." And fortunately, I didn't on that second time. But what is your story? And in case you, like me, have had your license for a while, it's called a VORT these days, which stands for a Vehicle on Road Test. Darren Davis is from the Get Home Safe Foundation. Darren, good afternoon.
1: Good afternoon, Narelle.
0: Did you pass your driving test the first time?
1: I actually did. It was a very, very long time ago in the UK where it was government testing. And this is a really interesting time for this topic because we're actually going back to government testing next year.
0: Yeah, we are, aren't we? Why do you think at the moment there are so many? I think 45% of learners were failing the first time.
1: There's going to be lots of different reasons. One of the first ones at the moment, to take a VORT, you can literally just go to an examiner and book a test and take one. You don't have to have any lessons. And what we're finding is, you know, there are a few people that are just thinking, no, my mum and dad have taught me really well. They say I can drive brilliantly. We all love our kids. We're going to think our kids are brilliant. And I'll go and take a test. And they're failing because, you know, they're not using their mirrors enough. They're not proving that they're aware enough. So that's one of the reasons, is just being underprepared.
0: Yeah, okay, that makes sense. Darren Davis is from the Get Home Safe Foundation. I've got a scallywag on my text line asking me if I used a horse and cart when I went for my driver's license. Yes, I did, and I failed the three-point turn. No, I didn't. So what do the learner drivers have to do these days? There's some slow-speed manoeuvres they have to pass, don't they, Darren?
1: Yeah, so there's at least one type of parking, so you need to either be able to park in a 90-degree or 45-degree parking bay, driving in forwards and reversing out safely. You need to be able to do a reverse parallel park, and that's normally in between poles. You do have to do a three-point turn. A type of U-turn as well is involved. So that's normally a U-turn on a quite a busy road, like a two-lane road, just to make sure that people have got that judgment. So they're the manoeuvres, potentially parking on the side of the road and safely and legally moving off as well. And then it's just the general driving, where we've got to make sure that people can deal with traffic lights safely and legally, and just interact with other traffic, changing lanes. So that there's quite a bit involved, and the traffic, of course, is a lot busier than when you and I were driving horse and carts to learn how to drive.
0: Darren, yeah, times have changed. So parallel parking is still included. That was on my test. And 30 years later, I'm still bad at it. So is a hill start in a manual car, but that I could do. A hill start still a part of it?
1: There's another way that you can gain your license, and that's with the competency-based system. So if you go to an instructor who's an accredited examiner to take you through the logbook system, there are 30 tasks. All of the testing is done with that same accredited instructor. And yes, hill starts, so securing on a hill and moving off on a hill is included. But of course, nowadays, a lot of cars have got like a hold function. So you know, a lot of it is theory nowadays.
0: Right. Darren, stay with us. Darren Davis from Get Home Safe Foundation. I want to bring Sean Dunford in on the conversation, who's a driving instructor from the southeast of South Australia. He's based in Mount Gambier. Sean, how many times did it take you to get your licence?
2: Two, Narelle. I'll be up front. Let's just say South Australian school zones weren't any easier back when we were driving horse and cart.
0: And as a driving instructor, one of the things that the RAA has said here is to make use of the school holidays, which is, of course, coming up. Are you busy or over the school holidays?
2: It's pretty flat out down here in the southeast, Narelle. It doesn't really change. You'll get kids come home from boarding school. Some kids go off on holidays. We're pretty busy. We could use probably a few more, but there's a few hurdles in the way of that, which we won't go into in this segment.
0: Yeah. Okay. So difficult for driving instructors to become driving instructors. Is that what you're saying, Sean?
2: Yeah, the reforms the government are doing, it's still work in progress. I think mid-27, everything's finalised. There's a few trickling through the system, but we could probably use a couple more down here.
0: How many times does it usually take your learner drivers to get their VORT?
2: So I'm, as Darren mentioned before, a competency-based training assessor, examiner, and we train the students in those 30 tasks that Darren mentioned until such time you think this learner's got a pretty good chance of passing. And it's possibly a bit less nerve-wracking for a learner in that situation where they've had the same instructor, same car the whole time. So they're certainly probably a lot more relaxed than the VORT situation. They have to see a different person, drive a different car, tend to get a higher pass rate, I would think, due to the less pressure situation.
0: Sean, thank you. Good on you. Sean Dunford there, who is a driving instructor from the southeast of South Australia. I asked for your driving stories. Tony has called in from Gawler. The number's 1-300-222-891. Tony, your wife sat for a test recently.
3: Oh, yes. Look, I got two stories. The first one's really quick. I was 16 years old, 1966, and I had my first driving test at the Unley police station with a police officer, and I failed because I failed to open my fist for the hand signals instead of the full hand.
0: Oh, my goodness.
3: Yeah, so anyway, let's go back to the modern age now. My dear wife, 82 years old, was asked to do a driving test, age driving test, which she's done quite a few before.
0: Yeah.
3: And she had to go to Gawler. It was near the police station at Gawler, but it wasn't part of the police station, I don't think. And a fairly stout man came out and took her over to his car, which was one of the new electric vehicles. She'd never seen one, never driven one, never been in one ever in her life. And he puts her in there, and there's litter and stuff everywhere in the back seat, empty milk cartons and all sorts of stuff.
0: Ew.
3: But anyway, and she says, well, how do I start the motor? And he said, just put your foot on the throttle. And then when she gets going, she's had this flashing new gauges with the speeds and all that in front of her, and she was concentrating on that. But, do you know, he took her all the way around all those back streets of Gawler, up by the churches and those tiny little narrow roads, made her do U-turns, made her do reverse parking, and he failed her.
0: Oh, Tony, that's really sad.
3: And we contacted the RAA and the motor registration, and it caused an investigation, but in the end, they said he had done nothing wrong.
0: Oh, well, Tony, thank you for sharing that story. I'm sorry to hear that for your wife too. That's that makes things very, very difficult. A couple of texts. Maitland, South Australia, 1995, country style. Take the local cup, cop for a lap around town and collect the paperwork. Straight to Kadena to take a licence photo and drive home. Country kids drive from the time they can reach the pedals, so skills were never an issue. And Ted saying, I learnt to drive by the time I was 9 in the paddock on a farm and then passed the test at 16.

0: first time in 1976, and it was a local cop who did the test. And somebody else saying, learner drivers need to learn about the keep left and less overtaking law. It's very annoying when you see learner drivers doing 80 in the right-hand lane in what is a 110 kilometre per hour zone. Let's take another call. Bob is in Rosewater. Hello, Bob. Did you get your licence first time around?
1: I only had to do half the test.
0: Oh, how'd you manage that?
1: Well, the copper was a bit under the weather from, it was a early Monday morning, it was a bit under the weather.
0: Right.
1: We were driving along Military Road from Henley Beach Cop Shop, and the first manoeuvre he said was, oh, turn to the right here. So I'd put the blinker on, move to the right of Military Road, and then he said, oh, no, I meant left. So I checked my mirrors, did everything, made sure there was no one on the inside, got safely over to the left, turned around to the left, into the parking bay near the beach, and he said, do you know how to do this, this, this and this? And I said, yes, not a problem, because my father had fastidiously taught me how to drive
0: yep.
1: as an ex-truck driver. And he said, back to the station, I need a coffee.
0: Lucky you, Bob. It's like a bit like winning the lottery.
1: And there's a better one. My daughter, I taught her in the same manner. She did a lot of country driving with her mother
0: yep.
1: and all that. And then grandma gave her 10 driving lessons just to make sure she was okay.
0: Oh, well, good-o. Thank you, Bob, in Rosewater. And now we have somebody who has a story about getting their motorcycle license. Who have we got there? John, hello.
2: That would be John. Hi, how are you?
0: Yeah, good.
2: So a million years ago, I got my motorcycle license, and the officer that took me was on secondment from the police band. So he didn't really give a toss about anything. So he stood on the doorstep of the Nord police station and had a cigarette.
0: Yep.
2: And said, if you can come around the block, you've come back from around the block, you've got your license. And I did. And I have.
0: Well, that's very easy, isn't it? John, thank you. And let's go back to Darren Davis from the Get Home Safe Foundation. Darren, I want to ask you, I've had a texter ask me, do many drivers do their tests in a manual car?
3: It's becoming more and more rare. There used to be quite a few manual driving instructors around, but they're pretty rare now. So less and less people are taking it in a manual because there are less and less manual cars. Very different to Europe, where most of the cars are manual and not a lot are auto. We've flipped it around here and most cars are auto. So it can happen. There are still some tests out there being done in manuals, but nowhere near as many as there used to be.
0: Wow. Thank you for answering that one. And somebody else said before, it's too expensive to fail. Does it cost a lot of money to go for your VORT?
3: Well, yes, it can do. It does vary. At the moment, it's basically out to private businesses. So all the VORT examiners run their own business and they're independent of government. So once it goes back to government, it will be a standard price. But yes, it is expensive to fail. So, you know, the onus really needs to be on parents and families to make sure that the kids are taught really well. Because, you know, if you invest in plenty of lessons and get the training done right, then there's less chance of having to pay for more tests.
0: Yeah, very true. Thank you for exploring this with me. And hopefully there will be some time over the school holidays for the learner drivers to get a bit of practice in. That's what the RAA is suggesting. Darren Davis, thank you. He's a driving instructor and also from the Get Home Safe Foundation. All eyes up early tomorrow to see the Socceroos versus Egypt in the World Cup of Soccer. You'll get some details next from Aaron Bryans. It's coming up on 20 minutes past four.
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0: And I'm joined by Aaron Bryans for you from ABC Sport. Thank you for coming in.
7: Morning, Narelle.
0: I know you were looking for me elsewhere, but you found me and now you hide and I'll try and find you. Obviously, there's a lot of excitement about the Socceroos game coming up. But can we start with today's results? Because I watched a little bit of Spain defeating Austria. That was 3-0. And I wanted to talk to you about Austrian goalkeeper Alexander Schlager.
7: Ooh, nice pronunciation.
0: Oh, thank you. My goodness.
7: Up against it, wasn't he?
0: Wasn't he? And did such a great job.
7: Yeah, look, this is, I guess, the big talking point is Spain, right? Like, they've been a bit underwhelming in the group stage because they were touted as one of the favourites to win the whole thing. And look, in hindsight, they actually haven't leaked a goal the whole tournament, but they hadn't really, you know, been dominant scoring either. And today just unleashed the shackles. This is the Spain we know and love, you know, the 3-0 win over Austria, yeah, which put their goalkeeper under immense pressure, unfortunately, probably just highlighted that they're ready to fire again. So very exciting now that they've got a matchup with Portugal to come on Tuesday.
0: Wow. Yeah. I was just watching Alexander and I thought, well, you really are an athlete, you know, because you might do nothing.
7: Oh.
0: But when you're on, you've got to be on.
7: Have you ever seen videos of goalkeepers training?
0: Yes.
7: It's crazy
0: it's
7: stuff.
0: It's crazy. Crazy. I know. And they're like unicorns, aren't they? Finding a really good one. So Portugal also progressed because of a 2-1 win over Croatia.
7: And this was very contentious. So whenever Portugal's involved, it's always about Ronaldo. And look, the first half, he was a little poor and he's 41. People are saying maybe he's too slow to be starting for their team and can be a liability, and looked at a bit early in terms of their offense. They had a lot of the ball, but just disjointed when he had it. Then they go down 1-0 and you think, yeah, this is big trouble. He gets the equalizer through a penalty. So look, didn't earn it, but he still converted it. So okay, savior again. And then we get towards the closing stages. They've subbed both Bruno Fernandes and Cristiano Ronaldo as well. And you go, man, they've lost a lot of their heavy hitters. This could be dicey if we go as far as a penalty shootout. But we didn't, because they managed to snatch a 94th minute winner. And then it looked like Croatia might have had a 103rd minute equaliser. But essentially how it all happened was they crossed into the box. There was a flurry of bodies. It came off someone, which later they determined was a Croatian player. The guy at the back post was offside, who was Croatian. Centered it, own goal. That was the winner that they thought they had. But on VAR, they deemed that, yeah, it came off a Croatian player on the way through. So heartbreaking on the buzzer for them.
0: Yeah. Aaron Bryans is with ABC Sport. And then it was Switzerland versus Algeria.
7: Yeah, this one was it looks one-sided on paper. I think Algeria put up a good fight. Problem was they leaked a goal early. And then right after halftime, they had a really bad defensive lapse where one of their fullbacks basically kicked across goal, turned it over. Easy one for Switzerland, and they go up 2-0. And once you have that kind of momentum in a knockout game, you can park the bus defensively and dictate play. And Algeria just kept trying and trying, but couldn't really get through. And you could see with every attempt, they were losing a bit of faith. And yeah, by the end, they kind of knew it was curtains for their campaign, which sucks because they've had a couple of really fun thrillers to get to this point. But also, for Switzerland, that's their first knockout win in 90 years.
0: Oh.
7: Downside is, and I'm looking very far ahead here, if we beat Egypt and we beat Argentina, we probably get the Swiss in the quarterfinals.
0: Oh, can't be good. but the Socceroos versus Egypt tomorrow morning. How's that looking?
7: Look, better than I probably would have said a week ago. Egypt do have a lot of star power. Problem is most of them are not going to be featuring, or if not, you know, featured limitedly. So their main midfielder, Lachine, has been suspended, had two yellow cards in the group stage, carries over. So they lose a bit of playmaking through the middle. And then Mo Salah's got this hamstring concern. So had ice on it at the end of their last group stage game, 7-day break. You'd think in any other sport, he probably doesn't feature, but it's do or die knockout World Cup football. And he's, you know, probably the best player of the Premier League, or one of, in the last decade for Liverpool. They need him because their system very much relies on their stars up top. They've got Marmoush, who's a Man City striker as well up top. But you could see in their group stage games when the stars got double teamed or they weren't featuring that they just really struggled offensively. So if Mo's not out there, it's a huge plus for us.
0: Yeah.
7: And I think given it's knockout football where you go 90 minutes to extra time to penalty shootouts, I'd be surprised if they started him, to be honest. I think it's a huge gamble.
0: And so what's Popovich saying at the moment?
7: Keeping his cards close to his chest. Did say they've planned for Mo Salah and without Mo Salah, but didn't really give any hints in terms of who he's going to play. And this is, you know, a bit of a mystery box because he's had three different lineups across three games and they've all had different tactics, and he's showcased we've got a lot of weapons, but he's been in the spotlight when we've won and when we've lost because of his decisions. So a lot's going to rest on the coach and who he plays, because again, if you pick, say, Iran Kunda to start, he usually only plays 60 to 70 minutes. So if it's 1-1 or 0-0 and we're heading towards the death of a knockout game, he's probably not going to be there. So you go, is it worth starting with someone young and fiery early, or do we save them up our sleeve for later? Yeah. At least he's got options where Mo Touré's there and Tete Yenge and Christian Volpato. And look, we've got options, but poor Tony's got some big decisions to make.
0: Let's take a listen to what he said today.
8: I'm expecting the game to be even more difficult than what we've had so far in terms of, because it is a knockout game, and respect to Egypt as well. But I also feel that we can play better. Tomorrow's a chance to do that. And if we perform very well, we have a chance to make history. That's what we're working towards. And I think the players are ready, they're relaxed. And tomorrow we put on a top performance, and it gives us a chance to make that history.
0: Where are you watching it?
7: Home, yeah, 3:30 is pretty early.
0: Yeah.
7: I struggled with the 4:30. This is going to be rough.
0: Okay, 3:30 tomorrow morning. Well, tune in for the Socceroos and keep listening to ABC Sport. Thank you.
7: Thanks, Narelle.
0: Aaron Bryan's there, who is from ABC Sport. And coming up on ABC Radio Adelaide, South Australia and Broken Hill, thank goodness for the swift water rescue teams at the SES and how they saved a driver last night. It's 27 minutes past 4.
6: Welcome to Statewide Drive with Narelle Graham, 891 ABC Adelaide, South Australia and Broken Hill.
0: So a really good outcome for a driver who was trapped in his ute in floodwaters last night. Police have said to us the 73-year-old from Clayton Bay tried to drive through floodwaters on Winery Road, and the water rose to the level of the driver's seat, and that then shut down the engine. SES crews managed to get him out of the car and onto dry land. CJ Shaw is a member of that swift water rescue team. CJ, good afternoon.
9: Good afternoon, Narelle, and thanks for having me.
0: So what was the situation when you arrived? What did it look like?
9: Yeah, so on arrival, we found CFS on scene already, and they were talking to the occupant, which was their single occupant in the car. We identified it was approximately about 100 metres from the water's edge, in about 500 to 600 mil deep of reasonably fast-flowing water.
0: And that would have been water from the Finnis Creek?
9: Correct.
0: Yeah, okay. And was the driver quite worried at that point, CJ?
9: So he was reasonably calm once contact was made, and talked him through the process of how we were going to extricate him from that location.
0: Yeah, sure. Had he called for emergency services once the, you know, he tried to drive on that road and the water sort of swept him away?
9: Yeah, so just before 9 p.m, I believe he called into 000 to say he was stranded in the fast-flowing water with the water rising around him.
0: Yeah, that would have been very nerve-wracking. How did you get him out?
9: Yeah, so SES responded with about 18 volunteers, and a group within the 18 volunteers was what we call our swift water technicians. So they're the ones that are highly trained and skilled to enter the water. So, yeah, they come from our neighbouring units from Mount Barker, Noarlunga and Western Adelaide. They, yeah, essentially set up their gear, got their wetsuits on, and the water was rapidly increasing and in height and also speed. So we had to make the quick decision that we're going to send the two technicians on site in, and they walked in, so a technique we called wading. Where they check their footing as they're walking in, approximately 100 metres to where the casualty was, and then gained access to him.
0: How long had he been waiting before the crews were on the scene?
9: I believe it was about 45 minutes to an hour.
0: Yeah.
9: by the time our technicians were on site, and we were geared up, ready to go in and get him.
0: And thank goodness they were able to wade in. Once they'd waded out to him, were they? What happened next?
9: Yeah, so they then just spoke him through the process, got his personal belongings together, secured him in between our two rescuers, and then, walked him out. It was about waist deep, fast-flowing water.
0: Yeah, okay. Well, and is the car still there?
9: I believe the car is still there. The water is still reasonably high and the road is still closed.
0: Yeah, okay. And I think there were signs on the road that it was closed, which is a reminder to people, you know, if the road is closed, that the water can come, even if you think it's shallow, the water can come up very quickly. Did the man say why he attempted to drive through the water? Did he think it was shallower than it was?
9: Not too sure on that. Between the ambulance and police, they spoke to him regarding that. But, it's probably a timely reminder that we urge that the public follow the advice and never drive through floodwaters.
0: What a relief, hey, CJ.
9: Indeed. The volunteers on scene, and especially us with water technicians, did an amazing job. And to see him come out safe is always a good outcome.
0: Yeah, the training pays off. Well, thank you very much for taking us through that rescue. And let's hope that while the skills are there, that you don't have to use them again anytime soon. CJ Shaw there, who is an SES commander, just taking you through that swift water rescue last night. You're on ABC Radio, Adelaide, South Australia and Broken Hill. Let's see what's happening in the news. Good afternoon, Isabel Damon.
10: Good afternoon, Narelle. A defence lawyer has told a trial that claims an on-duty police security officer allegedly held a gun to his former partner's chest are sensational and dramatic. 36-year-old Tim Waverley Morrison has been standing trial in South Australia's district court this week, having pleaded not guilty to two counts of aggravated assault and one count of aggravated threatening life against his former partner in the latter half of 2019. Police have arrested three men in relation to an alleged $3 million arson attack on a Paynham business in January, believed to be linked to other serious organised crime. SA Police alleges the three men broke into a Paynham business about 12:30 a.m. on Monday, January 12, and started a fire. And several landmarks across the state will glow green and gold tonight ahead of the Socceroos' FIFA World Cup clash against Egypt. Australia will take on Egypt in Arlington, Texas in the round of 32. I'll have more news at 5 o'clock.
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0: Dorian Tosato is with the Australian Traffic Network. Dorian, how's it looking?
11: Well, Narelle, we've got ourselves a crash in Paradise on Darley Road near Lower North East Road. A burst water main in Sefton Park on Main North Road near Regency Road is one lane closed, affecting both ways there. Breakdown too in Waterloo Corner on the north-south motorway near the interchange. A couple of landslides to be mindful of, including Appleston Gorge Road near King George Avenue, Houghton on North East Road near Wren Road, and Clarendon on Kangarilla Road near Baker's Gully Road. Just be sure to check your speed at the Esplanade at Seaford and Regency Road, Happy Valley.
0: Thank you very much, Dorian Tosato there with the Australian Traffic Network. Coming up, signs that maybe common sense has failed when homeless people were forced out into the weather during a storm this week because the guidelines for overnight accommodation weren't met. There have been some blue skies today, though. Let's get the all-important weather information for you. Daniel Sherwin-Simpson is the senior forecaster at the Bureau of Meteorology. Daniel, good afternoon.
12: Good day, Narelle.
0: What a difference a day makes, hey?
12: Yeah, we've certainly seen conditions ease. There are still a few showers kicking about through parts of the mid, north, southeast, and even some over the west coast, sort of around the Ceduna area, but they're sort of hit or miss showers, and we're not expecting much in the way of significant totals. If you do get one, it's just going to be, you know, a millimetre at best type of showers. So, yeah, we have seen conditions really ease. We saw over 100 millimetres through parts of the Mount Lofty ranges over sort of 2 days or so, up to 120 millimetres. If you look at over 4 days, but really we are on the easing trend. In terms of seeing sun over the next couple of days, it's going to be pretty patchy still, and we'll move into a cooler, broadly southerly airstream. So tomorrow, Adelaide's on for 15, Mount Gambier 14, Renmark 15 as well, Port Pirie 16, same as Port Augusta, Port Lincoln 15, Ceduna 16, and Coober Pedy 16. Really not going to see a whole lot of change in the maximum temperatures over the next 4 or 5 days or so. The one thing we will see change in terms of temperatures, though, is we're going to see the minimum temperatures get colder. Probably our coldest day, coldest night for mornings, it will be Sunday night into Monday morning. Could see some frosty conditions with the odd location, sort of through the mid-north or out in the far southeast, seeing temperatures nudging 0 degrees. So a little bit of frost coming out, but in terms of severe weather, it looks like we're clear for the next week or so, Narelle.
0: Oh, well, that makes a nice change, doesn't it, Daniel? We'll enjoy the clear weather and the lack of severe weather while it lasts. Daniel Sherwin-Simpson there, who is the senior forecaster at the Bureau of Meteorology. You might be expecting us to be talking sport next. We're going to be talking sport closer to the news at 5 o'clock this afternoon. And up next, we

0: We're going to talk about our homelessness situation in Adelaide. It's 25 minutes to five.
1: The evening program is going to the dogs. For the first time, Illuminate will include a nighttime dog walk. Join me, Spence Denny, this Monday from Rymal Park for what should be a perfect evening here on 891 ABC Adelaide.
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0: And stay tuned because before 5 o'clock this afternoon, we have an update for you on a story we brought you yesterday, and that was about Golden North milk being different to coming from a different company to the Golden North ice cream. So we'll update you on that very soon. Tell me what you make of this. During Wednesday night's storm, just as the weather was getting worse, people without anywhere to stay had to leave the building that they had been sheltering in. Kathy Cunningham is the co-founder of Williams Wardrobe and can tell you more about this. Kathy, good afternoon.
3: Hello, how are you?
0: Yeah, I'm well, thank you. And thanks for bringing this to our attention. What happened on Wednesday?
3: So I go to the city every Wednesday night and hand out clothing, sleeping bags, toiletries, whatever the guys on the street need. In honour of my son, who lived on the streets for 2 years, he passed away 6 years ago. So this is his legacy, Williams Wardrobe. And we start out at Fred's Van at 7 o'clock in Gawler Place, and I knew it was a code blue, so I took a big Cheapest Chips bag full of clothes as well to hand on to Westcare, where I knew people that needed a place to stay for the night would go to. So after we did our rounds, about 8:45, I headed to Westcare. And they said, oh, we're closing in 15 minutes. And I said, but I thought you were open all night tonight. I bought you a big bag of clothes. And no, we're closing the doors. And there was still about a handful of people left there.
0: And how was the weather at that time?
3: It was still very cold. We'd had a lot of rain. We had our clear spots, but then it had bucketed down.
0: Okay. Yeah. So, yeah, the storm was certainly far from over. And you spoke with some of the rough sleepers who were on site. What were they saying about the situation?
3: Well, the volunteers had told me that there was still a female left in the hall. And when I went in there, her name's Kylie, and she was extremely distraught. She actually still had her sleeping bag out straight, ready as if she was going to climb into it. And she was just really, really upset. Where am I to go? What am I to do? What am I to do?
0: Oh, Kathy. Yeah, I can imagine. So the ABC's been following this. We certainly reached out to Westcare, who said to us on Wednesday night, DHS called for extended hours response, not an overnight response. The Baptist Care West Care Centre opened until 9 p.m. in response to DHS's extended hours directive. And so we also spoke with the Minister, Katrine Hilliard, and her office sent this statement. The rough sleeper extreme weather response, commonly known as a code red or a code blue, DHS makes activation decisions based on the best available weather information at the time, and code responses complement the regular homelessness service delivery. A code declaration doesn't prescribe a single service response. Local providers determine supports based on a range of factors. So there's a couple of tiers of services that can be activated at different times, a tier one or a tier two, and that depends on what services are available. But Kathy, were you surprised that a higher code blue for overnight accommodation hadn't been called given the conditions?
3: Oh, 100%. It was appalling, the weather, and especially as the night progressed. Yeah, it was heartbreaking to support them as they walked out the door.
0: What happened to Kylie?
3: Well, I just gave Kylie a pair of shoes because she walked out without a pair of shoes, another sleeping bag and a jacket. And

0: Most of them just gathered by the door of Westcare for the night, and that's I don't have a magic wand to make
1: I
0: their
1: know.
0: problems disappear. And this
1: No.
0: is all I say to Kylie.
1: And I
0: I just
1: think that there needs
0: comfort
1: to be
0: them.
1: some common sense, doesn't there? When, obviously the conditions have worsened, but the call was made that morning, I think, without a review later in the day. So do you think that there needs
0: Definitely.
1: to be another step in the process?
0: 100% it does. And throughout the day, they could have easily changed it. I believe there was a lot of people there throughout the day.
1: Yeah.
0: And when they're knowing that the place was going to be closing down, I'm sure they the majority of them left to try and find a place while it was still daylight.
1: Okay, so had they known that the place wasn't going to be open, and I know that you're not at all cross or angry with
0: A
1: West,
0: 100%
1: yeah,
0: no.
1: but feel that maybe the call needed to be revisited later on in the day so these people weren't
0: Definitely.
1: thrown
0: Yeah,
1: out into
0: agree
1: the
0: with
1: cold.
0: that. The way, especially the way the weather goes, we're at the beginning of winter, and because the place was already open, I think it can be addressed and re-looked during the day. Reassessed.
1: Yeah, Kathy, thank you. Kathy Cunningham there. And Kathy, in case you missed it, is the co-founder of Williams Wardrobe. It's a homeless charity that was founded in memory of her son. And one of the texts that has come through says, so many empty churches, so much for them being there to help people in need. What about sporting, oval change rooms, school halls? I think the sentiment is that if the will was there, we could be able to do more. It is 18 minutes to five, and coming up on ABC Radio South Australia on Broken Hill, it came to you as a surprise yesterday to learn that Golden North milk was not brought to you by the same people who bring you Golden North ice cream. You're going to find out why next.
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1: Indeed, you are. 1300 222 891 is the phone line. The text line 0467 922 891. It came as a surprise to some of you yesterday to find out Golden North milk, the one that you see in your dairy case, is not by the South Australian Golden North Company that makes the ice cream. And it surprised me too. To recap for you, the ACCC fined milk producer Lactalis Australia, it's a French company, for making false or misleading representations in the labelling of two of its milk products. So this is how we woke up to this. So the two products were Golden North Country Fresh 2 litre milk and Ferguson Valley Western Australia Dairy Fresh 2 litre milk. And in reading about the fine, I became aware that Golden North milk is owned by Lactalis, and it's not related to Golden North ice cream. Mick Keogh, the deputy chair of the ACCC, had this to say on the program yesterday.
5: Claims made to us that, in fact, a lot of fresh products weren't, in fact, fresh. They were reconstituted. That triggered an investigation, and the outcome was that in one instance, Lactalis, the products described as fresh, the two you described, were largely consisting of reconstituted milk powder and skim milk. So that was, we think, misleading to consumers. Lactalis has subsequently changed that labelling and agreed to pay the fine, as you suggested.
1: And Lactalis is different to Golden North, is it?
5: That's correct. Golden North ice cream is a separate company, and we want to make sure consumers understand that. Please don't penalise the Golden North ice cream.
1: So Dimi Kiriatsis is the managing director of Golden North, because many of you were saying, well, how can Lactalis be allowed to use the name Golden North? Dimi, good afternoon.
6: Good afternoon.
1: Why is Lactalis able to use the name Golden North on its milk?
6: Yeah, it's a fairly historical reason. So I've been involved with the business for 20 years this week, actually, and been invested in it. And if we go back 18 years ago, a bit of money.

0: money needed to be spent on the Lora factory. And Golden North at the time as well didn't make its milk. It was always made by a third party. And back then, I believe it was National Foods were packing it, and then it went to Lactalis. And being in the fresh milk market wasn't what we're about. We're about ice cream. And being in the fresh milk market as well is also quite risky, because you've got to make it and sell it on the day. So it really needs a lot of scale. So for us to do it, it didn't actually make good sense. So Lactalis were packing it, and there was a discussion had, and they put an offer on the table to purchase the brand because they were making it and distributing it at that time. We were the brand owners back then, but then we sold the brand to them, and then we used that money to invest in the factory for ice cream.
1: Okay, so they're able to use it because it was sold to them something like 20 years ago. Are there any plans to get the name back?
0: Oh, we would love to do that one day, but that's a journey we'll have to take with ourselves and Lactalis. We have to see what happens in that space.
1: Was there a length of time that the deal was going to be in place for? After 20 years, did it come up for review or anything like that, Dimmy? Or was it a permanent sale of, here's the name Golden North for you to make milk?
0: Yeah, it was a permanent sale. It wasn't tied to time or anything like that. Yeah. And to be fair to Lactalis, if they're going to buy and invest in it, you've got to give them the opportunity to keep it and take advantage of it. It's probably a little bit interesting to hear that news in the last couple of days with the ACCC and with the truth in labelling there. But you've got to have an opportunity to make it your own, invest in it, grow it, and be able to make a profit on it. It's a bit like anybody. That's what you sell, is the opportunity.
1: Yeah. Yeah. Are you concerned about the fact that Lactalis got this fine on the milk that carries the same name as the ice cream that you make?
0: Oh, it certainly raises my eyebrows. So we need to work out how we as the ice cream company respond to that.
1: Yeah.
0: Our marketing manager wasn't in the office today, so I need to speak to her on Monday to work out some social media that we can put out to our customers and let them know that Golden North ice cream is very rigidage and made with fresh milk and cream as it is labelled. As we have always done.
1: Well, the ACCC went to great pains to point out the difference between the two and said, as you heard Mick Keogh say there, don't think for a moment that Golden North Ice Cream has been in any trouble, because they haven't. It's just this milk who's now owned by a separate company.
0: It's probably because we're model citizens now and we do the right thing every time.
1: No doubt, Dimmy, no doubt. Thank you. I appreciate you telling us the backstory to it. Dimmy Kiriatsis there, who is the Managing Director of Golden North for the ice cream. You're on ABC Radio Adelaide, South Australia and Broken Hill. I spoke just before, and many of you have reacted to Cathy Cunningham, who's the co-founder of Williams Wardrobe, who was saying that homeless people on Wednesday night, the storm was continuing, but because of the level of code blue, code red that had been called by Department of Human Services, that one particular facility at least was only open until 9 o'clock, and then homeless people had to go out into the weather. Some of the texts: our government subsidises wealthy corporations with tax breaks. Why isn't our tax and government policy directed to housing us when we are vulnerable? Helen says, thank you, Helen. The answer to homeless people is to aid them to fill in the gaps in primary production, farming and fishing. The city is just a trap for them. Country would turn them into a successful version of themselves. I appreciate your texts and your calls that have come through on ABC Radio Adelaide, South Australia and Broken Hill. And we had a text on the rescue. I was talking a little bit earlier in the program to the SES, to CJ Shaw, who is part of the Swift Water Rescue Team, who had a very good outcome with the driver who was trapped in his ute in floodwaters last night driving on Winery Road. And a couple of texts, one saying, my partner was involved in that rescue at Finniss. There would have been 40 plus people involved, most of them volunteers, common sense people, for goodness sake. Thank you, Sandy, for sending that through from Clayton Bay. Sport is next with Mark Soderstrom from Channel 7 Sport. 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
2: Tammy Shipley believed someone was out to hurt her. 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
1: Another couple of

North Milk was Golden North Milk made at Greenock years ago, or was it the other manufacturers? Yep, and up until 20 years ago, and then Lactalis bought the brand. Somebody else is saying, I will make sure that I buy South Australian. And surely they can't be allowed to bring the brand name Golden North into disrepute, says Bill. 0467 922 891 is that text line number for you. We'll talk sport in a moment with Soda from Channel 7. I've got the Travelling Wilburys for you first. This is the end of the line. ABC Radio South Australia and Broken Hill. We're coming up on 8 minutes to 5.

0: That is the Travelling Wilburys and End of the Line on ABC Radio. Adelaide, South Australia, and Broken Hill. Hi, Lynn. Likes that choice. And thank you for the texts. When I see so many homeless on our streets, I feel sad and frustrated at failed policy. I also feel a rage at both major political parties for letting this happen. The political parties speak of a need for social cohesion. How can there be cohesion when the social contract between the people and the government is broken? We pay tax, so fund our public services. Thank you for your thoughtful texts that have come through. We're talking sport with Mark Soderstrom from Channel 7 Sport. He is, would you believe, in the West as we speak to him. And you are there ready for the Crows game. Is that right, Soda?
1: Absolutely, Narelle. We're just here very, very quiet at the stadium pretty early. But you're getting ready for the Crows just to see whether they can really bounce back from what was that

0: showdown breakdown really last week, and they got smashed in the midfield by Jason Horne-Francis and Zach Butters. So West Coast not quite as a daunting prospect as their midfield as perhaps what Port Adelaide rolled out, but be interesting to see if they can bounce back, the Crows.
1: It will be. And so good game, and you are there ready for it. The other thing that we are ready for is the Australian women's cricket team, who are through to the T20 World Cup final. That'll be early tomorrow morning our time. They're going to take on England, and the world title is on the line.
0: Yeah, this is a big one. England got through South Africa pretty comfortably in their semi-final. And look, the Aussies, when they match up, Australia's essentially dominated women's cricket for a while. But when it comes to T20s, pretty evenly matched against England. I think of the 44 times they've played, Australia leads 23-21. And most recently, they had the T20 Ashes series, and Australia had a clean sweep. A 3-0. So Australia has a bit of momentum, if you like, against England. So they can probably go in with plenty of confidence, hoping they can get the job done.
1: And you can hear the match live on your analog radio via ABC local radio. That is the T20 World Cup. Coverage is starting at 5 minutes past midnight. And if you would prefer to stay with nightlife and overnights, you simply switch to the digital radio or ABC Listen, and that will have regular programming on it. Mark Soderstrom is with you. He is from Channel 7 Sport. Back to the AFL, and there was an update on Nicky Winmar today, I believe, Soda.
0: Got himself in a little bit of trouble. He's been found guilty of assault, an issue in Victoria. So he's got to go now to pre-trial hearings and so forth. So I think there were four charges. He's been found guilty of three of them. So the St Kilda Grey, who spent some time at Footscray, the Bulldogs as well, has obviously got himself in a hell of a lot of trouble here, and he looks like he's obviously going to cop a penalty for that. I think his barrister, his KC, is asking for some sort of community service, but we'll have to wait to see how that plays out.
1: And to Wimbledon, and Maya Joint out of the women's Wimbledon tennis singles.
0: Well, she did the job. She got over Serena in round one, but she lost in the second round, so she's out. And look, it hasn't been great for the Aussies. James Duckworth's out in the second round, Kimberly Birrell as well. So all we've got left in terms of the singles is Alex Dimonor, of course, is still ticking over, and Daria Kasatkina. So she's still going as well. So she's into the last 32, and she's the only hope left on the female side of things. So it hasn't been fantastic for the Aussies. Dimonor, he's fifth seed, so you would think that he should certainly go a few more rounds, and let's hope he can maybe break through and go a little better.
1: Let's hope so, Soda. And we nearly have to go for the news, but after tonight's Adelaide versus West Coast, are you going to be getting up bright and early to watch the Socceroos?
0: No doubt. I will be that excited to watch.
1: May as well not go to bed. It'll be so early in the West,
0: exactly.
1: Won't it?
0: Yeah, it will be, but they've got Egypt. It's great. And there's a couple of other matches to go. Argentina play Cape Verde, and Colombia and Ghana. So we're looking forward to the Aussies. Let's hope they can get over Egypt. It'll be brilliant.
1: Thank you, Mark Soderstrom there from ABC News. And after the news, our state and federal governments being warned not to give any more taxpayer money to bail out Nearstar Australia. You're going to hear from Energy Minister Tom Koutsantonis, and more on the Socceroos versus Egypt. News time.
2: ABC News with Isabel Damon. Good afternoon. A defence lawyer has told a trial there's no true or independent support for allegations an on-duty police security officer held a gun to his former partner's chest. 36-year-old Tim Waverley Morrison has been standing trial in the district court this week, having pleaded not guilty to two counts of aggravated assault and one count of aggravated threatening life against his former partner in the latter half of 2019. The trial previously heard allegations that Mr. Morrison held a police-issued firearm to the woman's chest and on another occasion held a knife to her throat. The 36-year-old's lawyer today told the court the claims are sensational and dramatic. A verdict will be handed down in September. Police have arrested three men in relation to an alleged $3 million arson attack on a Paynham business in January, believed to be linked to other serious organised crime. SA Police alleges three men broke into a Paynham business about 12:30 a.m. on Monday, January 12, and started a fire. Police are also appealing for information about three alleged arson attacks on a Malvern car wash and gunshots that were fired at a house in Ross Trevor between January and March this year. Detective Superintendent Campbell Hill says those matters are believed to be linked.
3: Police suspect the following incidents were committed at the direction of serious organised crime figures, and we're seeking assistance from the public to assist in the investigation to identify the suspects involved.
2: The State Emergency Service says crews have been attending multiple clean-up jobs today following recent heavy rain. Bethany Cody reports.
4: The State Emergency Service has responded to more than 430 call-outs during the recent wet weather that's lashed the state. It says about 200 calls concerned fallen trees, the rest were for minor flooding. The SES says flood risks to properties near a private dam in Ironbank and the Patawalonga River have since been mitigated. State Duty Officer Kane Murray says it's been one of the wettest starts to July he's seen in a while.
5: I think there'd be a fair bit of plumbing work going on.
4: The Bureau of Meteorology says showers will ease today before clearing on the weekend.
2: Overseas, hopes of finding survivors is fading in Venezuela as the search for missing people goes on following last week's twin earthquakes that have killed at least 2,600. 8 days after the quakes, crews from Brazil have used search dogs and electronic life detection radars to scan for signs of life beneath the rubble. Brazilian firefighter Jacqueline dos Santos says crews are doing what they can.
6: We identified some signals and we were working in this area because of this identification. We are doing this activity again to try to confirm our signals, but now we don't have any identification.
2: To sport, anticipation is building ahead of Australia's round of 32 FIFA World Cup knockout match against Egypt early tomorrow morning Australian time. Larry Buttrose reports.
7: Fans are expected to flock to live viewing sites throughout the country, including Melbourne's Federation Square and Darling Harbour in Sydney. If Australia wins, it'll be the Socceroos' first ever victory in a World Cup knockout match. The game is due to kick off in Dallas at 4 a.m. tomorrow, Australian Eastern Time. In round of 32 matches played today, Spain had an easy 3-0 win over Austria in Los Angeles. Cristiano Ronaldo scored off a penalty in Portugal's 2-1 victory over Croatia in Toronto, and Switzerland downed Algeria 2-0 in Vancouver.
2: The Adelaide Thunderbirds coach says the team's worked hard to create a connection off and on the court, and she's confident that'll pay off in tomorrow night's Super Netball Grand Final. The T-Birds will be pushing to make history with a third championship in the modern league era, hoping to knock off the reigning premiers. The Melbourne Vixens will have the home court advantage, but the visitors aren't concerned, having won there 3 years ago. Coach Tanya Obst says the team's off-court connection transfers onto the court when things are tough and when things are going well.
8: They're able to maintain that connection, and that's the thing that's, you know, I talk about the off-court stuff, they've really worked hard on that because that doesn't just happen. They've made that happen, and you can see that when they get out on the court.
2: South Australia's weather now. Isolated showers about the agricultural areas. Showers also possible about the far north this evening. For tomorrow, Port Lincoln 15, a shower or two. Port Pirie 16, cloudy. Renmark 15, cloudy. Mount Gambier 14, a shower or two. Adelaide down to 8 degrees overnight before a top of 15 with a possible shower tomorrow. Sunday 15 degrees and partly cloudy. 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
12: 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Traffic.
13: Afternoon, Doreen Tassato from ATM with Adelaide's latest traffic in the east end of the city. Roads are closed due to illuminate. That's on Rundle Street between East Terrace and Frome Street. This will be in place until 11:30 p.m. These closures will continue through the weekend. Burst Water Main and a breakdown in Sefton Park Main North Road. That's just near Regency Road. Quite one lane closed affecting both ways there. A couple of landslides too. Athelstan Gorge Road near King George Avenue. Houghton North East Road near Wren Road. And Clarendon on Kangaroo Road near Bakers Gully Road. Just be sure to check your speed. The Esplanade at Seaford and Fraser Avenue, Happy Valley.
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1: 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I'll take you through until 6 o'clock on ABC Radio Adelaide, South Australia and Broken Hill. There are lots of options to watch the Socceroos tomorrow morning, and you'll hear about some of the more social of those options within this half hour on ABC Radio. And you'll also hear about the bracelets that Socceroos vice-captain Jackson Irvine has been wearing. And when you find out the backstory to all of this, I think it's a story that is going to warm the cockles of your heart. ABC.
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1: There are warnings today to our state and federal governments not to award taxpayer money to bail out Nearstar Australia so that it can keep its smelters running in Port Pirie and also in Tasmania. So far, the federal, South Australian and Tasmanian governments have given $240 million to Nearstar to keep operations going while the business transitions to the production of critical and strategic minerals. And as you've heard us talk about on ABC Radio in recent months, Nearstar Port Pirie has successfully cast antimony metal from a pilot plant that they have there at Port Pirie. The warning about further government investment has come from shareholders, and it's because the company that owns Nearstar, Trafigura, is embroiled in a legal battle in Belgium. ABC's James Wakelin broke the story. James, good afternoon.
14: Hello to Sophia.
15: Hi, Narelle.
1: Hi, James. Tell us more about this legal battle overseas.
15: Yeah, well, it gets quite complicated because it all started sort of back in 2019, and when Trafigura, you know, it would say it came in and did a rescue package and took over Nearstar because it was effectively had a liquidity problem, was going broke, and they took over the business. They were a major shareholder. They took over the business, and Trafigura effectively from that moment on owned the smelters in Port Pirie and Hobart. Now, from there, there was a shell company started called Nearstar NV, and that's who the shareholders have been taking through to the courts and fighting since that time, because they claim the way the assets were transferred out of Nearstar to Trafigura was not above board. So they've been fighting this through the courts. They had a win last month, and there was actually a court in Antwerp came out and said that there is suspicion of forgery and as well as falsifying of annual accounts and some issues with some assets that they have got under criminal suspicion now. So that sort of was a win for those shareholders, and they're pointing the finger fairly at Trafigura to show that there are some issues here that Trafigura needs to answer to. And I guess from there on in, they're saying that if there are issues with Trafigura and its behaviour through that period, then therefore the federal and state government should not be giving a company like that any more money.
1: Okay, so they're saying it's related to the taxpayer money going into Nearstar Australia to help Port Pirie and Tasmania transition to processing critical minerals might also be carved off and sent to this other company.
15: Well, they're basically saying Trafigura, because of its behaviour, shouldn't be receiving any taxpayer funds. And, of course, this is the other point. Part of that, of course, is that Trafigura itself did announce that it made a $6 billion half-year profit only a couple of months ago as well. So that's another issue as well.
1: Okay, $6 billion half-year profit. Is that Australian dollars or US dollars?
15: That is Australian dollars, 4.1 okay. US. Yeah,
1: wow.
15: So it's a successful company, but obviously, clearly, there's some issues with those smelters here in Australia with the way the international market is playing out at the moment.
1: Most definitely. And who is it that's warning against the investment? It's those shareholders in Belgium?
15: Yeah, so these are the shareholders that have been fighting this effectively behind the scenes, really, for 7 years and trying to get some of the money back that they claim they lost when Trafigura took over the business. So they've been fighting it through that period. They've got an axe to grind against Trafigura because of what they see as their behaviour and their involvement in this. So they're coming out and saying to the federal government, this is a company you need to watch out for. we don't think they behaved properly in this interaction here, and therefore you shouldn't be giving them any more money.
1: What's Trafigura or Nearstar said about this? I reached out to Nearstar Port Pirie, who declined an interview and referred me to the statement. What have they said to you?

0: Well, effectively, they're saying that Nista NV, which is the shell company that was formed back in 2019, is nothing to do with Nearstar Australia and Trafigura, even though Trafigura does have a 24% stake in that shell company. So they're trying to distance themselves clearly from what's happening here with this this overseas court case and saying it's nothing to do with us. And it's sort of a similar line that we're getting from the federal and state governments as well. They're saying effectively that these are two different entities, not something they want to engage in. It's not that they're not giving any money to Nearstar NV. It's a separate entity. And Nearstar Australia is who they deal with, or Trafigura. And their argument is, well, these jobs, these minerals that we are looking to create, it's worth it because we're saving those 1,400 jobs in Hobart and Port Pirie. But I guess the other side of that coin is this is a hard-headed company that are driving a hard bargain and effectively holding these governments to ransom or threatening to shut them down.
1: Thank you. James Wakeland there, ABC reporter. Let's go to Tom Koutsantonis, who is South Australia's Minister for Energy and Mining and also our State Treasurer. Minister, good afternoon.
2: Oh, hi there, how are you?
1: Yeah, not too bad. So for background, I'll ask you to tell people what's going on with China in the critical mineral space that's making it difficult for companies elsewhere to compete.
2: Well, China are having a very clever policy of attempting to consolidate almost all smelting within their country of critical metals. Antimony is a metal that is used to harden weapons, harden missiles, harden bombs, harden armour. And it's vitally important. Now, China have about 95% of the world's smelting capacity for antimony. So the only other countries in the world that have antimony are Canada, the United States, Australia, and Great Britain. Now, of those countries, only Australia and Canada smelt antimony, and there are some parts in the US too, but the US's reserves are coming very, very low as a result of the war in Ukraine and the war in Iran. So what we're concerned about, and what our allies are concerned about, is that if the Western world were ever to get into a conflict, we'd be almost entirely reliant on one country for the key metal that we would need to fight a war. So that smelting capacity is vitally important to be kept in countries where, either in Canada, the United States, Australia, Great Britain, even parts of Europe, where we can access it if we need it. And of course, Australia being an island continent, it'd be very hard for us to get that if we were subject to some sort of, you know, hostile condition. So it's strategically very, very important for us.
1: Yeah.
2: And what they're doing is basically they are buying all the raw materials at elevated prices, and they are dumping the cost of processing it, which means our smelters can't make it, because they can't compete with the cost that is being produced in China.
1: They want control of it and making it difficult for anybody else to step into the critical minerals space, which is why these companies who own these smelters are saying, well, to the governments, you need to help us out financially so that we can keep providing you with the... so that we can go up against... if China decides not to give you any, then you've always got us making it onshore. What caveats, Treasurer, or assurances are there on taxpayer money going into Nearstar that the money is used only on the Australian assets for the transition to critical minerals?
2: That's a very good question, Errol. The monies are paid in arrears, and they're paid on the basis of work that's been completed that we have seen. So it's basically a 50-50 arrangement. So Trafigura put in half the money for it to run their operating losses. The money we're putting into goes towards feasibility work, which we get to see and obviously participate in, and into the trial plants that are being built. So we get to see where the money's going. We actually get to go and verify it. So this money's not going offshore. It's not going anywhere else. It's being spent here in South Australia and Hobart. Commonwealth government have protections in place to know where the money is going. They get to monitor money that leaves the country, stays in the country. They know what all that is. So I'm completely satisfied that this is basically a question of a group of investors in Belgium who had a minority interest in Nearstar. It was bought by Trafigura. They're unhappy about the way that transaction was conducted, and they are fighting a rearguard action to try and realise more of a benefit for their shares. And that's not related to us. This is a company that is related to Nearstar, but not part of Nearstar Australia, and we have nothing to do with them.
1: How likely is it that any taxpayer money going to Nearstar can be transferred to the shell company Nearstar NV?
2: Impossible.
1: It's not.

0: Possible at all?
1: Not possible at all.
0: Okay. Earlier this week, I spoke with Southern Launch, Lloyd Damp, about getting $25 million from the National Reconstruction Fund. That's a government fund. It might be federal. But where government holds an equity stake in his company, will taxpayers for all of this investment that's going into Nearstar and the parent company, Trafigura, will taxpayers hold an equity in Nearstar?
1: Well, that'll be a matter for the Commonwealth government. What we're funding is we're funding the feasibility on the ability of us to make antimony at scale.
0: Why do now, that without holding a stake in Nearstar?
1: Well, I'll tell you why. Because it might be the Commonwealth government that holds the ultimate stake. And now, to your listeners, they're all taxpayers, Commonwealth or state government. But from my perspective, we don't need antimony. The Commonwealth government needs antimony. The country needs antimony. It's not to subsidise the defence of our nation. It's for the Australian taxpayer, all of us collectively together. So what we're saying is we understand that the jobs are in South Australia and the investment is in South Australia. So we'll help fund the feasibility. But the ultimate investment into a new smelter, will that be a matter for the Commonwealth government and Trafigura and Nearstar? And if the Commonwealth government want to retain some equity in that, that's a matter for them. Now, I think that would be a good idea because ultimately that we will have a say in that smelter.
0: Yeah.
1: The other option, of course, is that we just stockpile the antimony or a floor price is created for the antimony to make sure that Trafigura can continue to manufacture it and keeping the ability to be profitable. So, but, I mean, this is not a core state government responsibility. So I've got to protect our taxpayers. It's not the job of 1.7 million South Australians to defend the country. It's the job of Australia as a whole. And the Commonwealth government have all the tax levers. And so they'll decide if they have equity or not, not us. But what we will fund is the studies and the investigation about the reinvestment into a new smelter, into producing antimony and how that would work here. So we're happy to fund that part. But the billions of dollars that's going to be required to build a new smelter, that's beyond our reach.
0: Don't you think if they've made $6 billion in half-year profits that they can fund their own feasibility study?
1: Well, you think so, wouldn't you, Nerol? But the
0: yes.
1: Truth is about these companies is they look at every operation in isolation. This is not a household budget where, you know, this is a company that expects all of its arms to be profitable. And if one's not profitable, they'll move on. And I've got to say, most of the profit from Nearstar hasn't come from smelting. It's come from, they're the biggest fuel trader in the world. They buy and sell crude and fuel, and they move it around. They're commodity traders. And in times of war, commodities go up, and they've made massive profits. Now, they are subsidising the losses in Port Pirie, and they have subsidised the losses in Port Pirie and Hobart to the tunes of hundreds of millions, if not billions of dollars. So they have borne a big cost. This is a question about the recapitalisation, not the ongoing operations.
0: Tom Koutsantonis, Treasurer and Energy and Mining Minister, thank you.
1: Thank you, Nerol.
0: Enjoy your weekend. ABC Radio Adelaide, South Australian Broken Hill. Brian says Aussie smelters, taxpayers have wasted $8 billion to keep Aussie smelters. And why not just privatise the industry, says Wiley, in Australia and secure the future supply. Thank you for your texts and your calls. Somebody else saying down the drain, that's where the money's going. 0467 922 891. In a moment, where you can watch the Socceroos in a social space. It's 19 minutes past five.
2: Do you know the next Australian of the Year? Are they raising funds for those in need? Or building a brighter future? Conducting research? Or inspiring future astronauts? See them, hear them, nominate them at australianoftheyear.org.au.
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0: Bright and early tomorrow morning, local time, the Socceroos take on Egypt in the World Cup. More than 70 venues across South Australia will be open. No, not all of them are in Adelaide. There are some in regional South Australia, and they've been given short-term liquor licence for the duration of the World Cup. Anna Moller is the CEO of the Australian Hoteliers Association for South Australia. Hello, Anna.
4: Hello, Narelle.
0: What time will the venues open up?
4: Well, very early in the morning or late into the night, depending on how you want to see it.
0: Depends how you're approaching it, isn't it?
4: Yeah, that's right. So, of course, a lot of them will already be open, but for a number of them, they will be trading outside of their normal trading time.

0: And that's because the government and the licensing commissioner basically said, look, it's not going to cost you anything to have these short-term licenses to open for an hour before the game starts and an hour after the game finishes, if you wouldn't normally be able to trade at that time. So
1: Yeah.
0: that's been an enormous boost, and that's why we've got something like 78 venues right across the state, not just within the city. So that's good. It's spread across the regions that are literally going to have their doors open very, very early this morning.
1: Yeah, so I think kickoff is 3:30 South Australian time. Do I have that right, Anna, do you think?
0: Yeah,
1: Yeah.
0: correct. Yep.
1: And does this mean a lot for venues to have that exemption?
0: Oh, absolutely. I mean, if the previous games are anything to go by, my local is the Yarkabah. The first game that the Socceroos were playing there, it was absolutely heaving. It was amazing. The streets, the surrounding streets, it honestly looked like, when you have the Adelaide show, what Wavell looks like in the
1: Yep.
0: residential areas. It was similar to that. It was just extraordinary.
1: Unbelievable. And is the exemption just for the Socceroos games, or can they open for other World Cup
0: No, no,
1: games too?
0: no, no. It's for any of the World Cup games. But
1: Okay.
0: obviously, there's a super big push from fans to go when it is the Socceroos. But no, it's every single game.
1: And as both of us have said, there's 78 venues, so we can't possibly run through all of them. They're not all in the city. Some of them are regional. Where can people see
0: Correct.
1: a list?
0: So we've talked about the Arkabar. There's the Strathmore that's in town.
1: Oh no, just where
0: Pyramar.
1: can they see the list of them?
0: Oh, well, I reckon Glam Adelaide had a list up
1: I think so. Yeah.
0: today. So certainly I've seen it in the media. So
1: It's out there. Maybe put it into your search
0: just
1: engine. Where
0: Google
1: can I
0: it.
1: watch
0: Yes.
1: the World Cup tomorrow? And a venue will come up. Anna, thank you.
0: Thank you very much.
1: Anna Muller, who is the CEO of the Australian Hoteliers Association. If you're not keen to head to a hotel, but you do want to catch the action and you want to be among other football fans, then The Drive is hosting Adelaide's biggest live site in the heart of the city. Callum Beale is the CEO of Tennis SA. Hello, Callum.
2: Hello, thanks for having me.
1: So you have been the live site throughout the World Cup. Has it been popular?
2: It's been great. Obviously, the match against the US was at 4:30 in the morning, which we had a slight dip in the crowd attendance. But certainly, the first round and then the most recent, we had about 5,000 plus people on site. And obviously, moving into the knockout round tomorrow morning, we would anticipate a similar number.
1: Well, let's hope that you do have a lot of people there. What time do your doors open?
2: Doors open at 3 a.m. For a 3:30 kickoff, and we'll have music, DJs, food and beverage available. And the best part about the drive, obviously, it's a covered stadium, so the elements won't come into play.
1: Oh my goodness. Yeah, that sounds amazing. Callum, how many do you expect? Thousands? Hundreds?
2: Yeah, absolutely. I think it is early, but it is a Saturday morning as well. So you have just watched the security team setting up, and based on the numbers of support staff that are on site already, we are certainly anticipating in the thousands.
1: Well, good on you. Thank you. Callum Beale there, the CEO of Tennis SA. And while we are on soccer, just to warm the cockles of your heart on a Friday afternoon, if you follow the Socceroos on social media, you might have noticed that Vice Captain Jackson Irvine has been wearing some homemade bracelets during training, not during the games. He's not allowed. But during training, here's Jackson.
3: Hello to Sophia, May, River, Emma, Erica, Neva, Isla, Aoife, Chloe, Pearl, Sabra, Chiharu and Ilsa. Just want to thank you guys all so much for my bracelets. I'm wearing them every day for good luck before we play Egypt on Friday, and appreciate all the thought and support that you guys have given us over the tournament. So hope to see you guys soon.
1: The bracelets were made by the Yarra Sparkles, and ABC Melbourne spoke with 8-year-old Sophia Marafusel, who is a member of the Yarra Sparkles.
4: Yarra Sparkles is a group of me and my friends that make jewellery to raise money for my school for the sandpit and sensory garden. The bracelets are, like, the socceroos are green and yellow, but we don't just make bracelets. We make badges, keyrings, fidgets.

0: Budget ring that chains and much more.
1: So how did you get them to Jackson Irvine?
0: Jackson Irvine's mom made a big order and I decided to make one more bracelet for Jackson Irvine.
2: Yeah, I'm not crying, you're crying. It's 26 minutes past five and up next, some funding to get rid of lead in Broken Hill.
3: The 2026 AFL season.
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2: Let's talk to you about legacy lead. You know that in Broken Hill, they've been dealing with the legacy of lead contamination for decades. Similarly, so has Broken Hill, with too many children recording blood lead levels above the national health guidelines. Well, New South Wales government has announced today $37 million to expand home remediation, increasing monitoring and boosting health and education programs. Tom Kennedy is the mayor of Broken Hill. He's been a strong advocate for getting more funding. Tom, good afternoon.
5: Good afternoon, Nora.
2: What will this money be used to do?
5: So it'll be used, around $20 million will be used for remediation of houses of children that are above the acceptable lead levels. It'll also target particular hot zones around Broken Hill where the lead levels are, or the soil levels are really quite high. There are some of the parts that close by to where residents are, where they're 15,000 parts per million and the safe limit's 300 parts.
2: So when you say remediation work in these homes, does that mean getting rid of some parts of the structure that have been contaminated by lead and replacing them?
5: Well, so a lot of the lead contamination is dust that's in the ceiling, so that's vacuumed out. Ceilings are sealed, make sure dust can't come through into the house from the ceiling compartments. The yards are sometimes dug up to 3 or 4 inches and replaced with soil that has no lead in it. And you try and have a vegetative cover that then traps any lead that may blow onto the property.
2: Oh, okay. And can plants over time also reduce the lead levels in the soil?
5: So what the plants do is they can actually filter out some of the lead into any fruits that they may grow. But their main thing is a physical barrier, so people can't actually touch the dust if you have plants there. And what tends to happen, if you've got plants, you tend to wash them, or you water them, of course, and that lead then gets washed deeper into the soil, which also makes it further down, which means that you can't touch the soil because it's not actually on the top anymore.
2: With this money now being announced, how soon before work can start for some of these homes?
5: Look, it will happen fairly quickly. We have a pretty good lead program and a lead team in Broken Hill that have been going for almost 30 years. So they've been monitoring lead, testing children and doing some remediation as funding becomes available. But this is probably about 10 times the usual funding that we get for lead at any time.
2: Oh, wow. Okay. Tom Kennedy is the mayor of Broken Hill. And I guess the proof will be in the pudding. What you're looking for is for those elevated blood lead levels. And I know that for Aboriginal children, they're particularly high. The proof will be if those levels come down.
5: Yeah, see, that's exactly right. So when they talk about lead levels in Aboriginal children, it's really their lead levels are the same as other children. It's just percentage-wise they're higher. So probably close to 50% of the children are over the lead levels, where a high percentage of Aboriginal kids are above them, the lead level. So it's actually high for almost half the kids that live in Broken Hill.
2: Mm. Tom, thank you. Well, hopefully this goes some way. I know there's no street sweepers, extra street sweeping or anything involved in this, but hey, maybe that is still to come in the future. Thank you, the Mayor of Broken Hill, Tom Kennedy. Let's see what's making news. Good afternoon, Beth Alderson.
6: Good afternoon, Narelle. An activist in her 70s says she won't rule out the possibility of

0: being arrested again for protesting against the felling of trees in Adelaide's parklands. 78-year-old Midge Tanith today pleaded guilty in the Adelaide Magistrates Court to one count of being unlawfully on premises at the North Adelaide Golf Course in May this year. The Federal Agriculture Minister, Julie Collins, says there's no evidence yet of mass infections of birds with the H5 strain of bird flu. Authorities in New South Wales have confirmed they're investigating a suspected positive case of H5 bird flu detected in a sick giant petrel north of Newcastle. Another suspected case has been identified in a giant petrel north of Perth, with five previously confirmed cases in WA and South Australia. And the Adelaide Thunderbirds coach says the team's on and off court connections will pay off in tomorrow night's Super Netball Grand Final. The T-Birds will be pushing to make history with a third championship in the modern league era, hoping to knock off the reigning premiers. How good would that be, Nero?
1: How good!
0: All be cheering them on back home.
1: That'll be three wins in 4 years if they can manage it. Yeah. So go the T-Birds.
0: Go T-Birds.
1: Yeah. Will you be watching?
0: What time?
1: It's 7:30 tomorrow
0: 7:30,
1: night.
0: I guess. I'll quickly race home after
1: doing,
0: the
1: Beth?
0: News. Hopefully I make it.
1: Hopefully. Thank you very much. Beth Alderson there from ABC News.
2: 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Traffic.
3: Afternoon, Dorian Tassato from ATM with Adelaide's latest traffic. A burst water main and a breakdown in Sefton Park on Main North Road near Regency Road as one lane closed both ways. Quite slow through there too. A couple of landslides, including Athelstan Gorge Road near King George Avenue, Houghton North East Road near Wren Road and Clarendon on Kangarilla Road near Bakers Gully Road. And in the east end of the city, roads are closed for Illuminate Adelaide Rundle Street between East Terrace and Frome Street. This will be in place until 11:30pm and the closures will be continuing through the weekend. Just be sure to check your speed bus. Barcelona Road, Norlunga Downs, and Chandler's Hill Road, Halloran Hill.
1: Thank you, Dorian Tassato from the Australian Traffic Network. Cloudy tonight, slight chance of a shower down to 8. Cloudy tomorrow, medium chance of showers, top of 15, those showers most likely in the afternoon. And across the state, 3 degrees for Oraru overnight, a top of 12. Coffin Bay, 7 overnight, top of 16. Mount Gambier, a top of 14 after an overnight low of 8. And Broken Hill, overnight low of 8 for you as well, and a high of 13. Up next, live music that I'm sure you will love if you like beautiful voices and great, great music. We're claiming him as a South Australian. He is South Australian Northern Territory singer-songwriter Nathan May, who makes very beautiful music.
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1: Bit of a special treat for you on ABC Radio Adelaide, South Australia and Broken Hill. Singer-songwriter Nathan May in the studio with me this afternoon. Nathan, thank you so much for coming in.
5: Yeah, thanks for having us.
1: Really appreciate it. You are a First Nations singer-songwriter. What's your background?
5: Yeah, my mob is Arabunna, Yawuru and Midjabin from South Australia's Arabunna, and then Yawuru up in WA and Midjabin up in Port Keats and NT. So a bit of a spread out
1: family tree.
5: So yeah. got family everywhere, which is great.
1: Yeah, that is fabulous. And you will be doing some regional touring soon. It's called Soundworks. What's that all about?
5: Yeah, it's with Country Arts SA. We'll be going out to a few different places and doing a bit of a regional tour with a lot of my original songs. And, you know, we have Julian Ferraretto joining me, who's accomplished violin player. And, you know, we've been working together for the last 4 to 5 years, and it's kind of based around a show that we did with the Adelaide Baroque Quartet. So we're just stripping it down, a lot of string arrangements and amazing, you know, storytelling, which I like to talk about in a lot of my songs about family history and connection.
1: And who else are you performing with? Because
5: yeah,
1: Katie Aspel.
5: Yes. So, yeah, we got Katie Aspel to open the night. You know, Katie's an amazing singer-songwriter and worked with her for

0: many years, and I just find that she's just growing every time and, you know, being more amazing every time I watch her. So I'm looking forward to having all of us out on the road and, you know, playing music and doing things we love and, you know, sharing our story with people who probably don't get the opportunity to hear a lot of live music and beautiful music.
1: For sure. And what is life like for you on the road? Because it can give this idea of being quite a glamorous way to make a living. But I have a feeling that the reality of it is that it's a lot of hard work, maybe a little bit glamorous, but a lot of hard work.
0: Yeah, well, and you know, I was only just

0: tough work and long drives and, not sleeping in, your own bed. That's kind of a hard one for me, and missing my family as well. So there's always a lot of that. But, it's all worth it once you get on stage and you start playing music and, connecting to audiences and people coming up to you praising the performance and the stories and the songs. So, yeah, it's all worth it at the end. But, yeah, there's always stories that come off on the road and, some songs might come out of it as well. So,
1: You never know, which
0: has happened many times.
1: For example, the Southeast is among your itinerary for Soundworks that's coming up. So who knows? You may end up with a new song all about the Southeast.
0: Oh yeah, and it's all beautiful places, And I spent a lot of time lately in Port Lincoln, and I'm always looking to go back to there, and it's amazing and a beautiful place, and it's pretty much worth it all when you go to these places and you get to just chill and relax there.
1: Yeah. Well, we have a lot more to learn about you, including how Barack Obama might have influenced this career that you have in music. But I would love for you to share some of your music. What's the first song you'd like to play for us today, Nathan?
0: Yeah, I'll play a song when I first moved down here as a 17-year-old to Adelaide, coming from Darwin. I always loved hearing the rain, and it connected me back to my home. So I wrote a song about the rain, and it's called Home. So here it is.

0: of learning that you could sing?
1: Well, it wasn't. I came down here to study at the University of Adelaide. They had a program called CASM, which was Centre for Aboriginal Studies and Music. And I came down as a 17-year-old just wanting to be better. And I started playing drums at a young age. So I was a drummer, and I only started learning guitar in high school, and but never really sung. And I remember I was talking to somebody the other day, and I remember doing the talent contest.
0: At uni.
1: No, at my high school
0: Oh,
1: in
0: yeah.
1: year 12. There's so I we had like this talent contest, and somebody said, because I was playing guitar and singing, I learnt an Eagles song,
0: Yeah.
1: and people like my the students that were around didn't really know who the Eagles were, but I love the Eagles. And but yeah, I did the Eagles song, and they said, oh, you should sing it, like go on the talent contest. And so I did it, and it kind of just went on from there, really. And
0: That's incredible. So there was no time that you were singing in the shower and family members were going, gee, Nathan, that's all right. Or in the back of the car on trips or something.
1: And I thought I was quite decent. And I was
0: Yeah.
1: some, and somebody actually said to me I was a bit tone deaf at the start, but
0: Oh, rude. Oh, well, that gives the rest of us hope if
1: well,
0: that's.
1: it, and that, I obviously worked hard, and my uncle always says to me, when I moved down here, I moved down with him, and he could hear me, strumming it out and singing. And he said, I've grown from the 17-year-old to, it's been a long time now. I'm 32, so I guess within that whole journey, you grow and you learn things, and having amazing mentors. I have an opportunity to, I can pick up the phone and call Troy Castaley, and
0: Oh.
1: Amazing artists like that, who they want me to keep going forward and doing music. And co-writers as well. That song I co-wrote with Colin Buchanan, so they're always encouraging, and it's always good to have that
0: Love
1: encouragement
0: that.
1: as well.
0: Yeah, it's good to have people in your corner. Tell me about the stories that you tell in your music.
1: Well, I guess when I started looking into songwriting, and when I first started studying at CASM, and when I was younger, when I was 16, 15, I heard of this fellow Archie Roach, and I never really got the opportunity to, delve into his life, as a younger kid. And when I came to uni, I started delving into a lot of singer-songwriters who tell these really amazing stories. And as he's got so many amazing stories, him and Honey Ruby Hunter there. And I started wanting to write about some of the family's stories as well, like my great grandmother's, my grandmother. They all have interesting stories, especially my grandmother, like becoming older and asking her questions about, Arabana people, and well, how come she was up in Darwin? How'd she make it up to Darwin? And so I always found it interesting. And so a lot of the songs and stories that I sing about are a lot about my family history, and that's how I started, wanting to do more of that, because of, inspirations from Archie, Uncle Archie, and amazing songwriters, Kef Carmody, and all these Aboriginal musicians.
0: It's a great way for to broaden the knowledge as well of those stories. So thank you for sharing them with the rest of us. You're on ABC Radio Adelaide, South Australia and Broken Hill, and singer-songwriter Nathan May is on your radio on this Friday afternoon. In a moment, stay tuned because he will tell you about when he met Barack Obama and the influence that Barack had.
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0: So, Nathan May, I've kept people waiting long enough. How did you come to meet Barack Obama, and what did he say that set you on a trajectory?
1: Yeah, well, it was 2011 he came over to Australia to do whatever he was doing. I can't even remember.
0: Something important.
1: But he was in Darwin for a few hours. And before that, I was in high school, and my teachers said, you know, you'd done so well academically.

0: academically in high school, and considering that in year 9 and 10 I couldn't really read and write, and I've knocked my year 12 out the park, and you know, I had to kind of catch up with all this literacy and numeracy that they said, oh, you know, we're gonna let you go and watch Obama speak. I was so excited when I got that opportunity. And my year 12 teacher, Judith Green, Judith O'Hearn now, she was a Paralympian gold medal swimmer. And so she was already going. So she was quite excited to actually, you know, because I remember saying, you know, I'd love to even just see Obama when he was elected as president. And this is when I was in year 9 or 10 when he was elected. And so they gave me this opportunity. And as soon as he wrapped up, you know, talking, we all had to get shipped up to the airport and go through security and all this in a big hangar. It was in this massive hangar in Darwin. And as soon as the talking finished and he was kind of going around and seeing the Marines and other like people around in the crowd, and my teacher quickly found me and said, let's try and get as close as we can in a wheelchair. So she pushed us all the way up. And we got to this part where there was a kind of opening for a gate. So I had all the students behind me as well. We had students that I went to school with and some other students from this high school called Timinman, which was a bit out in Humpty Doo. So we pushed through this little gap and we made it through, and the Secret Service guy pulled us up and said, oh, you can't really be here. And I said, oh, we just want to try and meet, you know, the president. And he's like... And he's talking on his little walkie-talkie thing, and then he's like, oh, yeah, no worries, we'll just stand there. So we were standing in this gate section, and I just started singing out, brack, brack, and he came over to us.
1: It was awesome. And what did he say to you?
0: Yeah, and then he was just asking what school I was from and what year I was in and what I was going to do after school. I just said, you know, I don't really know. And he said, you can just do and be whatever you want to be, you know, if you put your mind to it. Yeah. And that just gave me a spark, and I was like, the next day I think I was organising to come to Adelaide.
1: Good on you, good on you. We'd love to hear another song. What would you like to play?
0: Here's a song I wrote with a guy named Luke O'Shea and James Gillard over in Sydney just as COVID hit. And so we had some time to sit around our table, and I was talking about songs and stories, and I had this word that my uncle used to say, Nupati Nupati, which is a Yunkinjata word. You know, if you help somebody, they've got to return the favour. Uh-huh. And so we started talking about, well, that's how we should all be, you know, living now. And so it was all about in the time of the referendum, it was kind of leading up to the referendum 2022. So we started writing this song, and it's kind of about my grandmother losing her culture and language from her father from the UK. And also, you know, on my own journey, going back to my country and learning that side as well. So, yeah, this is, it's got to start somewhere.

0: Nathan, beautifully done. Nathan May is on your radio, a singer, songwriter. And Nathan, you also have a youth mentor role. What's involved in that?
1: Yeah, well, at the moment, I've working for Employment Service and mentoring young Indigenous youth, but also just any youth out in Australia trying to seek employment, get them trained up. So, you know, certificates and getting them employable, as they say. But, you know, a lot of the time it's more around my music and it's more about what people love to do and just to try and get our youth active and looking at life a bit differently and trying to break cycles. So, yeah, that's kind of what I've been doing lately, yeah.
0: Yeah, what made you want to do that?
1: I kind of got forced from my uncle. But he's owner of the business. But yeah, I've always done mentoring with young Aboriginal kids, and you know, he said that this was going to be an opportunity to kind of start looking into our older youth, you know, and I've always loved mentoring and working with our youth and our next generation, because they're the most important ones, you know. And you know, I know a lot of people complain and, you know, about youth, and but nobody's really doing anything about it. And I think it's kind of a responsibility for all of us to, you know, really help our youth in Australia, because otherwise, you know, who's going to be leading the way in the future?
0: Yeah, you're right. It's easy enough to point out the problem, if there is a problem, but to step in there and try and do something and make things better. Well, bravo to you. Well done. And I look really forward to Soundworks. Anyone who's interested in catching you on the road should have a look at those dates. And thank you so much for coming in.
1: No worries. Thank

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1: Love having you as well. Nathan May there, First Nations singer-songwriter. 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
1: Such beautiful texts. Thank you. Rosie saying such a wonderful singing voice and a great song. Devin Waradale, great voice. Sounds like Jerry Beckley from the band America. Such peaceful music, says Carolyn, and beautiful lyrics. What a great artist, says Lynn. And somebody else saying, I'm crying. Yeah, the voice is like nothing on earth, isn't it? And I must also say, happy 70th birthday to Joe in Wakery. I didn't realise it was your birthday. I'm going to make note of the date now and I'll remember your 80th when it comes around. Taking over the airwaves on Saturday is Troy Sincock, your weekend's presenter. Troy, good afternoon.
3: Hello, Narelle. I wish we had Nathan on the show. That was beautiful.
1: Wasn't it beautiful? I know. Stunning. What a voice, hey?
3: Mm. Yeah. But we will be talking gardening tomorrow with Sophie Thompson. She'll help you discover how you can bring colour to your winter garden. We'll have independent climatologist Darren Ray, who'll give his three-month forecast, plus Saturday quiz. The Australian Pinball Expo is on now, so we'll find out what's going on there. Harndorf's highly anticipated $9 million Heisen Gallery is set to open tomorrow as well, and we'll speak to abstract expressionist artist Styles B. Plus, of course, the Socceroos World Cup game will have finished just moments before we're on the radio, so let's hope for a Socceroos win.
1: Let's hope for a Socceroos win. Troy Sincock, are you a pinball wizard?
3: No, I'm not. I was very poor at pinball. In fact, anything that wasn't a ball sport, I was shocking.
1: Wow. Yeah, that's very interesting. What's the pinball thing that's coming up? Sorry, a championship?
3: No, it's called the Australian Pinball Expo. It actually began yesterday. It's on for 4 days in Adelaide, so still two more days to enjoy all the action.
1: Wow. All right. Well, I can't wait to hear more about it on your show tomorrow. Thank you, Troy. And enjoy watching at least the tail end of the Socceroos. I suppose you have to get some sleep, right? But you'll get some of it.
3: Yeah, exactly. I will definitely be up and watching the game. Go Socceroos.
1: Go Socceroos. Thank you. Troy Sincock there, who is your weekend's presenter. He's filling in for Deb Tribe at the moment. My thanks to Mick Murdoch, who has been producing this program with us for most of the week. Also to Amy Verrill, who was along earlier in the week. And, of course, to Sarah Martin, who holds my hand through it. Next week you will have Deb Tribe in the chair to bring you the Statewide Drive program on ABC Radio. Enjoy your weekend. Keep listening to us. It's news time, 6 o'clock.
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0: ABC News with Isabel Damon. Good evening. A defence lawyer has told a trial that claims an on-duty police security officer allegedly held a gun to his former partner's chest are sensational and dramatic. 36-year-old Tim Waverley Morrison has been standing trial in South Australia's district court this week, having pleaded not guilty to two counts of aggravated assault and one count of aggravated threatening life against his former partner in the latter half of 2019. The trial previously heard allegations that Mr. Morrison held a police-issued firearm to the woman's chest and on another occasion held a knife to her throat. The 36-year-old's lawyer today told the court there is no true or independent support for the allegations. A verdict will be handed down in September. An activist in her 70s says she won't rule out the possibility of being arrested again for protesting against the felling of trees in Adelaide's parklands. 78-year-old Midge Tanith today pleaded guilty in the Adelaide Magistrates Court to one count of being unlawfully on premises at the North Adelaide Golf Course in May this year. The magistrate said she would not record a conviction or impose a fine after taking into consideration that she'd spent 90 minutes in custody, but he did order she pay court fees and warned that if she were to offend again, she may face a harsher penalty. Two more suspected cases of the deadly H5 bird flu strain have been detected on Australia's east and west coasts. Harry Buttonshaw reports.
1: The strain was first detected on the Australian mainland in a bird found on a beach in southern WA around 2 weeks ago. It sparked fears that disease could spread and cause serious damage to the nation's poultry industry. Since the initial detection, five cases have been confirmed, four in WA and one in South Australia. Samples from a bird found north of Perth are also being tested. Meanwhile, it's also believed to be present in New South Wales too, with preliminary testing of a bird found on the state's mid-north coast returning positive.
0: A roof plumber in Adelaide says his phone has been ringing non-stop following recent heavy rain. The SES says it's responded to more than 400 call-outs, largely relating to fallen trees and minor flooding. Plumber Drew Altman says while he was working yesterday in the wild weather to fix leaks, he kept receiving more phone calls. He says the weather's having cleared a bit today means he can work on the backlog of calls.
2: I've got about six phone calls this morning and a whole bunch of leaks to get to next week as a result of the rain we just had, because it was not ordinary sort of downpour. It was just one of those freak downpours. So all these leaks that wouldn't normally happen in everyday rain has appeared now.
0: France's health minister says over 2,000 excess deaths were reported during last month's blistering heatwave. Here's Patricia Tiano.
3: Speaking to broadcaster TF1, Health Minister Stephanie Rist says there was a particular increase in deaths among people older than 45, and she says the number could still rise. It comes as French Green Party members file a no-confidence motion against the government over its handling of the heatwave, while France braces for a third possible bout of extreme temperatures next week. During questions at the National Assembly earlier this week, the Greens said the government bore some responsibility for the deaths, with some suggesting as many as 10,000 may have died. Prime Minister Sébastien Lecornu has called the claims scandalous and undignified.
0: Adelaide's Harvest Rock is the latest Australian music festival to be cancelled. Thanmaya Navada reports.
4: The festival, backed by the South Australian government and organised by Secret Sounds, says it's taking a fallow year in 2026. The two-day festival is usually held in October, but this year's dates were yet to be announced. An online statement reads, "We know this will be disappointing news to many of you, but good things take time and we're already working on future plans." The event was also canned in 2024, but last year's comeback edition was headlined by The Strokes and included Aussies Genesis Owusu, The Jungle Giants, Royal Otis and more, sparking hopes the festival was back for good.
0: Several landmarks across the state will glow green and gold tonight ahead of the Socceroos' FIFA World Cup clash against Egypt. Australia will take on Egypt in Arlington, Texas in the round of 32. Fans will be able to watch the match live from Memorial Drive at 3 a.m. tomorrow ahead of a 3:30 kickoff. South Australia's weather now for tomorrow: Port Lincoln 15, a shower or two; Port Pirie 16 and cloudy; Renmark 15, cloudy; Mount Gambier 14, a shower or two. Adelaide down to 8 degrees overnight before a top of 15 with a possible shower tomorrow. Sunday 15, partly cloudy. Monday 15 and partly cloudy. 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
5: Good evening and welcome to PM. I'm Samantha Donovan, coming to you from the lands of the Wurundjeri people of the Kulin Nation in Melbourne. Tonight, authorities fear the H5 strain of bird flu has arrived in New South Wales. Also, is Taylor Swift marrying Travis Kelce in New York this weekend, or is the marriage already a done deal? And Socceroos fans getting ready for a long night.
6: We're doing bacon and egg rolls, BLTs. Unfortunately, our coffee machine died, so we can't be offering coffee, but fresh beer as usual. Beer and breakfast.
5: First this evening, authorities believe that the H5 strain of bird flu may have reached New South Wales, with a giant petrel found near Hawke's Nest on the state's mid-north coast suspected to have the virus. Samples from the migratory bird have been sent to a CSIRO lab for testing. Kimberly Price reports.
7: Authorities on the east coast of Australia are on alert, with news that a suspected case of bird flu has been detected in Hawke's Nest, 2.5 hours north of Sydney. Tara Moriarty is Minister of Agriculture for New South Wales.
8: We've trained up over 500 people, be them working for the government or private vets. Over 500 people are now working on surveillance, so they're checking this area of the state around Hawke's Nest and the mid-north coast and other high-risk parts of the state looking for birds. That includes fisheries officers over the water, that includes people in national parks, that includes people on in agriculture, looking for birds that might look ill so that we can see if there are any more.
7: It's the first suspected case in New South Wales. Another was also reported today in Western Australia at Mullaloo Beach, just north of Perth. There have been 4 confirmed infections reported on WA's southern coast. One case has also been confirmed in South Australia. New South Wales Minister Tara Moriarty is urging the public to continue supporting the poultry industry.
8: There's no need for panic buying eggs, keep buying eggs, keep buying chicken.
7: Since the outbreak of avian influenza overseas, the federal government has been upgrading its biosecurity systems, investing $113 million. Julie Collins is the Federal Minister for Agriculture, Fisheries and Forestry.
9: And the fact that we're getting these detections shows that our biosecurity system in Australia is strong and it is working as intended.
7: Speaking from her home state of Tasmania, Julie Collins says the funding includes protections for animals in captivity.
9: As an example, here in Tasmania at the Hobart Zoo and Aquarium, around some of those endangered or threatened species, and also, of course, at Raptor Refuge. So we have provided some funding for that increased biosecurity in those captive populations of those threatened or endangered species.
7: But experts are particularly concerned about the effect bird flu can have on native wildlife. Jack Goff is the CEO of the Invasive Species Council.
10: We know when this bird flu starts to rip through wildlife populations, it's going to cause absolute devastation. That has been the experience overseas in the Northern Hemisphere, in South America, in Antarctica. So, for example, Tasmanian devil populations in Tasmania, Australian sea lion populations on Kangaroo Island off South Australia, but even established widespread species like black swans and pelicans could be deeply impacted.
7: Jack Goff is calling for the government to deliver more funding to protect endangered animals.
10: We've been calling for a $200 million uplift over the next 2 years in those things that keep populations healthy in high numbers and make sure that some of the species on the brink are well looked after for when this virus rips through.
7: Researchers are starting to map out exactly how avian influenza arrived in Australia. Joe Coombe is New South Wales' chief vet.
11: So what we do know from the sequencing that was done by the National Laboratory was that the first 2 cases in Western Australia had, although they were the same strain, they had very slight differences in their genetics, which show that they were 2 separate infection events.
7: She says that means the 2 birds didn't infect each other.
11: They were 2 separate birds that arrived in Australia with the virus. And it was exactly the same genetics in the virus as was found in Heard Island in the sub-Antarctic. So we know that they've most likely arrived from the sub-Antarctic.
7: So far, the bird flu cases in Australia have been reported by members of the public who found sick or dead birds. Joe Coombe is urging people to remain vigilant.
11: So the main symptoms of bird flu are, birds that look lethargic. They obviously often show respiratory signs of flu like humans do. So, they don't have noses, obviously, but they may have watery eyes. They may have difficulty breathing. And sometimes with these birds, they also show sort of signs of paralysis or difficulty walking as well.
7: As for pets, the Federal Department of Agriculture says experience overseas shows cases of bird flu in dogs and cats are rare. Dr. Emma Grant is a research fellow at La Trobe University.
12: When I refer to pets, it's sort of cats and dogs. Obviously, but birds and poultry can be more susceptible.
7: She says symptoms in pets can vary.
12: Things like respiratory distress, coughing, sneezing, other things like being really tired, being a bit lethargic, and a bit of a fever or decreased appetite.
7: To report a sick bird, call the Emergency Animal Disease Hotline on 1800 675 888.
5: Kimberly Price. Julia Davies owns JD's Backyard Hens in Madawi in New South Wales. Her place is just half an hour's drive from Hawke's Nest, where the suspected case of H5 bird flu was found. She told me her heart sank when she heard the strain has possibly reached New South Wales.
13: Well, I've been here for 25 years, but I grew up on a farm in Tasmania with 27 different breeds. I've got here at least that and more. So I breed the heritage ones here. So it's a hobby that's kind of out of control, but lovingly out of control, because I love sharing the joy and the fun and the thrill of having chooks in your own backyard.
5: Julia, tell me about some of the breeds and who comes to you to buy them.
13: Backyard people. Thanks, dude. Backyard people who want chooks in their backyard, who want a nutritious egg and not just the common isobrown. They want something different because heritage breeds will lay eggs for many, many more years. They are gorgeous birds. The personalities are so different between one bird to another. So it's really everybody and anybody who wants chickens in their backyard.
5: So we've known that avian flu may be coming onto the Australian mainland for a while. Have you been doing anything to prepare?
13: All of us breeders, chook people, are already doing what we do anyway, because chooks are more prone to everything because they're in the natural environment. You've got all wild birds coming in, dropping off all sorts of stuff. So us serious breeders have already got our chook pens netted off to minimise wild birds coming into your flock. Doesn't mean that it minimises them completely. When it comes to the avian flu that's floating around, that's on the coastal. It's seabirds. It's going to be the problem if people go to the beach, pick up a bird, or even walk near a bird that's been sick or died, and then they walk the bacteria home. They don't clean their feet. So if you go to the beach, clean your feet. Then at least you're not bringing it into the vehicle and bringing it home and walking onto your land that you could have chooks in your property. Or a friend has chooks and they've just walked onto the same doormat and they've walked it home.
5: As we know, bird flu and this strain has been prevalent in other countries for several years. Have you and your fellow breeders been keeping an eye on the overseas experience?
13: Well, we're aware of it. I'm hoping that Australia people are going to be a lot more mindful and be aware of cross-contamination and just take more precautions.
5: Do you feel you've been getting enough information from authorities so far?
13: Backyard people, we only get the information from news reporters. So I'm really hoping that the news reporters don't blow this out of proportion and put the fear factor into people instead of educating people in how to manage and avoid, instead of putting the fear into people and think, okay, a chook's got a cold, oh my God, it's got that. No, chooks do get colds. They get chrysia, which is a common thing, especially in backyards from wild birds dropping it off. It's not the serious ones.
5: And have you got any pets at home that you need to keep an eye on as well?
13: I've got my thousands of chooks, which aren't just chooks. They're all my pets. They're all my loving, breeding, purebred birds. I've got George. I'll be absolutely gutted if something happens with George.
5: What's his story?
13: George is a Coronation Sussex. So he is a big boy. He does a lot of things with me. He's on the Facebook page, TikTok, Instagram, YouTube. trying to educate people on how to keep roosters, how to handle birds amongst Bruce, Pocket Rocket, and there's a few other boys that I feature, as well as all my other breeds. The more than just pets are actually some people's mental health. They come home and they look at their chooks, and their chooks don't just give you a nutritious egg. They actually want to interact with you. They want to know you. You can sit and they'll sit on your lap and have a good old gas bag with you, even though they can't understand a word you're saying. But they'll sit there with you, just like George does.
5: Are you going to have to bring some of them into the house, Julia, do you think, to keep them safe? Or do you do that already?
13: On the extreme heat days, you can see on my Facebook page, there's been quite a few posts where George is in the house. I don't care. But there's procedures that I put into place on extreme days. So, again, there'll be procedures that I put into place for this virus. I'm not going to go to the beach because I don't want to potentially walk at home.
5: And, Julia, I know it's been a busy afternoon for you with lots of media interviews. Are Bruce and George and the gang detecting that something's up?
13: Oh, no, this is just an everyday occurrence for these guys, even all my chooks. They go, oh, someone else is coming. Sweet, can you give me something? They're very interactive with everybody that turns up. There was another news reporter here. I had to actually frisk her before she left because I said, you do realise you need to put the chicken down before you leave.
5: There's a woman who really loves her roosters and chooks. That's Julia Davies from JD's Backyard Hens at Madawi in New South Wales. And we hope they all stay safe if this dangerous strain of avian flu has in fact arrived in that state. Around the country, Australians are preparing to set their alarms or have an all-nighter so they can watch the Socceroos take on Egypt in the knockout round of the World Cup. In Dallas, Texas, the Aussies are facing the highly rated Egypt team, which is unbeaten in the tournament so far. Oliver Gordon filed this report.

0: While they wait for the main event, the Socceroos fans in Texas have headed to the baseball.
1: And that one's shanked on the right side. And up into the seats, and Alonso got it!
2: This is awesome!
1: You can take it home! It's yours to keep!
0: Aussie fan Luca hit the sporting jackpot, catching a ball that made it all the way into the stands.
3: The rush, it was incredible. Like, I've never had a ball in any sport come anywhere near me, so it was crazy.
0: He'll be hoping his good fortune continues tomorrow when the Socceroos attempt to make history by delivering the nation's first ever win in the knockout rounds of a men's World Cup.
4: The history gets made after the game, so we have to do our part during the match, whether that's 90 minutes extra time or penalties, to create that history.
0: Australian coach Tony Popovich has fronted cameras, telling the global football media his young side deserves to be in the round of 32.
4: We feel good. We certainly respect our opponent. They're like us, wanting to win their first knockout game. So it will be a special match, and we're delighted that we're at this stage, and we want to show once more Australian football on the world stage.
0: To make history, Australia will have to beat Egypt, a side that has lost just three of its past 13 matches. Two-time Premier League champion Mo Salah is the side's star player, but he's recovering from a hamstring injury. He's been selected as part of the squad, but isn't certain to start on the ground in the first 11. Paul Williams is co-host of the Asian Game Soccer podcast.
5: He is going to play at some point, so whether that is off the bench or whether that's from the starting 11 remains to be seen. A player at his age with a hamstring injury, with the issues that he's had in the past, it would be a big risk to start him. But, you know, it is knockout football. It's, you know, you lose and you're out. So perhaps they're prepared to take that risk. He's obviously an enormous threat.
0: The Socceroos are coming off an eight-day break. The Australians beat Turkey 2-0 in the first game of the tournament, but they haven't scored a goal in the two games since that victory.
5: You could argue we probably haven't looked like scoring all that much since that game as well. So that will be the biggest conundrum for Tony Popovich to sort out, is to how does he line up his attack? Which players does he choose? He's chopped and changed in every game so far. Trying to find that right formula in attack as to getting the balance right between attack and defence. And if you can find the magic formula to score the goals that they've struggled to do so far, then I certainly think our defence has been one of the strongest at the tournament so far. So I am confident that that can hold up. It's whether we can find a way through at the other end, I think, is going to be the biggest test for us.
0: Paul Williams sees Egypt as the favourites going into the game.
5: If Australia were to get up, I think it would certainly be viewed as an upset around the world. Perhaps not a massive upset like, say, Saudi Arabia beating Argentina back in 2022, but an upset nonetheless.
0: Across the country, state and territory governments have adapted liquor laws to allow pubs and clubs to open in the middle of the night to screen the game.
6: Before this announcement, we had a lot of interest, but obviously, you know, without the licence, couldn't open. So people were pretty excited when we said we could.
0: Victorian woman Maeve is venue manager at a neighbourhood pub in Melbourne's inner north, and will be opening the venue at 3 a.m. Eastern Standard Time for the game.
6: We're doing bacon egg rolls, BLTs. Unfortunately, our coffee machine died, so we can't be offering coffee, but fresh beer as usual.
0: It's a welcome boost for the business.
6: Good to bring people in the door, get, you know, sales up, and it's nice being able to provide, you know, the community vibe.
0: Prime Minister Anthony Albanese has made a suggestion for his state premier counterparts.
7: Don't want to throw a hand pass to Prue or to, I'll see Chris Minns in a little while. But I reckon if we win the World Cup, we might give everyone a week.
0: The Socceroos have become a focal point for the debate about multiculturalism, something the Prime Minister made a point of bringing up.
7: Who we are is a plus for us. We should be proud of it and we should celebrate it, just as we'll celebrate every Socceroo, whether their name is Irinkunda or Irvine. They're all just proud to be representing our country, but they're also proud of who they are.
0: The Socceroos' Egypt game kicks off at 4 a.m. Eastern Standard Time tomorrow morning.
8: Best of luck to the Socceroos. Oliver Gordon with that report. This is PM. I'm Samantha Donovan. You can hear all our programs live or later on ABC Listen. Ahead, Taylor Swift's secret wedding. Is she getting

0: Married in New York this weekend, or is the fuss in town all an elaborate plot? Now to a remarkable birthday. West Australian Brian Wally has celebrated his 104th this week with friends and family who've flown in from around the world. Reaching that extraordinary age is a big achievement for anyone. But during World War II, Mr. Wally was a Royal Air Force pilot, shot down by the Germans over the North Sea. After spending 2 days in freezing water, he was captured and spent 3 years as a prisoner of war. Madigan Landry reports from Margaret River.
1: Surrounded by family, Brian Wally marks a moment few people reach. 104 years old, celebrated with smiles, chocolate cake and a group photo. He's led an extraordinary life. 85 years ago, when Brian Wally was just 19 years old, he was flying with four crewmates in a World War II bomber returning from an air raid over Germany. They were on their way back to Britain when disaster struck.
2: I was a pilot. I got shot down, landed in the middle of the North Sea in a howling gale.
1: The North Sea is a rugged body of water between Britain and Norway. After crashing into the freezing water, Brian Wally managed to get into a life raft.
2: Next morning, the wind, a bit vicious than the rest, turned the dinghy over. Five people flapping in the water. Two of them got washed away. Never saw them again. Three of us got back into the dinghy. One died that night. Next one died the next afternoon.
1: He was alone, in extreme conditions, but he survived 2 days at sea.
2: 2 days in the dinghy, nothing to eat, nothing to drink, and nearly dead.
1: Eventually, he was rescued by German soldiers and spent the next 3 years as a prisoner of war. Now, as he enjoys his birthday at his retirement home in Margaret River, he shares a simple philosophy.
2: After that, dying's never worried me. Just lived a day at a time. Some days are good and other days are not so good, but every day is a bonus and I'm still going.
1: Brian Wally was born in 1922 in Cheshire in the United Kingdom. After the war, he married Mare, his wife of 76 years. The couple emigrated to Australia in 1967. He took several mining and exploration jobs throughout WA before they settled in Margaret River. They had 5 children, and when asked to describe his greatest achievement, Brian doesn't hesitate.
2: Getting married and having 5 children. They're all here. Come to see me at 104.
1: All 5 of Brian's children made it to his birthday party. One of his sons, Hugh Wally, says his dad always prioritised family.
3: Just the way he brought us up, I think, Mum and Dad. They just did a really good job with most of them, but it was just the way we were brought up. It was just great.
1: Hugh Wally says his father taught them to be comfortable with who they were, and his qualities are simple.
3: Honest, straight, and somebody to be admired, yeah.
1: A family grateful for each milestone made by a man who enjoyed one day at a time.
0: And is continuing to do so. What a life. Congratulations to Brian Wally. That report from Madigan Landry in Margaret River in WA. Well, in New York City, the speculation is feverish. Is pop superstar Taylor Swift marrying her footballer fiancé Travis Kelce at Madison Square Garden this weekend? The New York Police Department has closed streets around the venue, and lobster and flowers have apparently been delivered to the legendary stadium. Or is an elaborate plot underway to fool us all? Rachel Hayter prepared this report.
4: The romantic turmoils of perhaps the most famous woman in the world have been writ large in the lyrics of her smash hit pop songs for 20 years. And I would marry me either, a pathological people pleaser. Taylor Swift's confessional songwriting reads like an intelligent and sensitive woman's diary. Her depth of feeling and her sincerity, so often about complex, sometimes destructive relationships, but of what make her

0: so relatable and so famous.
1: So afraid I sealed my fate, no sign of soulmates.
0: Which is why, after being invited into Taylor's internal world, living through her heartbreaks, so many Swifties are so excited that she's finally found the one.
1: I feel like laughing in the middle of practice.
2: I mean, in my brain, it's royalty, that's for sure. Yeah, I feel like this is the American royal wedding at this point. Yeah.
3: Definitely a fairy tale theme. Like, literally, all the decorations, it like, seems like it's like white, like maybe something princessy,
2: mirror balls I saw too, yeah. So like glitz and glam at the same time.
3: Yeah.
2: It's so nice to see her so happy, and like I feel like there's been so many years of like seeing her go through different boyfriends that maybe didn't treat her right, and it's like just so nice to see her finally finding someone who's so good for her, and it's like honestly just nice to see for the rest of us.
0: His name is Travis Kelce, American football's Kansas City Chiefs player, who famously attended an Arrowhead Stadium concert of Taylor Swift's record-breaking Eras tour, bearing a friendship bracelet with his phone number on it.
4: It was such a wild romantic gesture. This is sort of what I've been writing songs about wanting to happen to me since I was a teenager.
5: Yeah. The way this guy landed her. Hey. No chance that whole podcast thing worked.
4: You manifested it.
5: I did, yes. I'm the luckiest man in the world.
4: I love this like new world that Travis has shown me, because I really, it's so fun. It's so exciting.
1: Girls, I don't need to catch the bouquet to know a hard rock is on the way.
0: The couple has been dating since 2023 and announced their engagement on social media in August last year with the caption, "Your English teacher and your gym teacher are getting married." But the details of the wedding itself are being kept private. We know a number of streets in Midtown Manhattan in New York City have been shut down. We know Madison Square Garden has been booked for an event from the 29th of June until the 3rd of July, and that lobster and bouquets are arriving. Swifties are holding our collective breath for updates and songs about Taylor Swift's bride era.
6: Rachel Hayter. That's PM for this week. PM's producer is John Stewart. Technical production by Joram Toth and David Sargent. I'm Samantha Donovan. Go Socceroos. I hope you have a great weekend. Good night.

0: ABC News with Isabel Damon. Good evening. A defence lawyer has told a trial there is no true or independent support for allegations an on-duty police security officer held a gun to his former partner's chest. 36-year-old Tim Waverley Morrison has been standing trial in the district court this week, having pleaded not guilty to two counts of aggravated assault and one count of aggravated threatening life against his former partner in the latter half of 2019. The trial previously heard allegations Mr. Morrison held a police-issued firearm to the woman's chest and on another occasion held a knife to her throat. The 36-year-old's lawyer today told the court the claims are sensational and dramatic. A verdict will be handed down in September. An activist in her 70s says she won't rule out the possibility of being arrested again for protesting against the felling of trees in Adelaide's parklands. 78-year-old Midge Tanith today pleaded guilty in the Adelaide Magistrates Court to one count of being unlawfully on premises at the North Adelaide Golf Course in May this year. The magistrate said he would not record a conviction nor impose a fine after taking into consideration she'd spent 90 minutes in custody. But he did order she pay court fees and warned that if she were to offend again, she may face a harsher penalty. Two more suspected cases of the deadly H5 bird flu strain have been detected on Australia's east and west coasts. Harry Buttonshaw reports.
1: The strain was first detected on the Australian mainland in a bird found on a beach in southern WA around 2 weeks ago. It sparked fears that disease could spread and cause serious damage to the nation's poultry industry. Since the initial

0: detection. 5 cases have been confirmed, 4 in WA and 1 in South Australia. Samples from a bird found north of Perth are also being tested. Meanwhile, it's also believed to be present in New South Wales too, with preliminary testing of a bird found on the state's mid-north coast returning positive.
1: A roof plumber in Adelaide says his phone has been ringing non-stop following recent heavy rain. The SES says it's responded to more than 400 call-outs, largely relating to fallen trees and minor flooding. Plumber Drew Altman says while he was working yesterday in the wild weather to fix leaks, he kept receiving more phone calls. He says the weather having cleared a bit today means he can work on the backlog.
2: I've got about 6 phone calls this morning and a whole bunch of leaks to get to next week as a result of the rain we just had, because it was not ordinary sort of downpour. It was just one of those freak downpours. So all these leaks that wouldn't normally happen in everyday rain has appeared now.
1: Overseas, Venezuela's acting president says the government rejects criticism of its response to last week's massive twin earthquakes. In response to criticism, officials reacted too slowly. Delcy Rodriguez says thousands of workers were deployed following the quakes. The death toll has now risen to almost 2,600, with tens of thousands still missing. Ms. Rodriguez stresses rescue and recovery efforts are continuing.
3: From the outset, I said no one is going to a mass grave, and I gave the order to the sectoral vice president. First, identification by fingerprints and photographs. In cases where this has not been possible, we move on to forensic dentistry.
1: To sport, anticipation is building ahead of Australia's round of 32 FIFA World Cup knockout match against Egypt early tomorrow morning Australian time. Larry Buttrose reports.
4: Fans are expected to flock to live viewing sites throughout the country, including Melbourne's Federation Square and Darling Harbour in Sydney. If Australia wins, it'll be the Socceroos' first ever victory in a World Cup knockout match. The game is due to kick off in Dallas at 4 a.m. tomorrow Australian Eastern time. In round of 32 matches played today, Spain had an easy 3-0 win over Austria in Los Angeles. Cristiano Ronaldo scored off a penalty in Portugal's 2-1 victory over Croatia in Toronto, and Switzerland downed Algeria 2-0 in Vancouver.
1: And several landmarks across the state will glow green and gold tonight ahead of the Socceroos FIFA World Cup clash against Egypt. Fans will be able to watch the match live from Memorial Drive in the Adelaide CBD at 3 a.m. tomorrow ahead of a 3:30 kickoff. South Australia's weather now for tomorrow. Port Lincoln, 15 degrees, a shower or two. Port Pirie, 16 and cloudy. Renmark, 15, cloudy. Mount Gambier, 14, a shower or two. Adelaide down to 8 degrees overnight before a top of 15 with a possible shower tomorrow. Sunday and Monday, both 15 degrees, partly cloudy. Tuesday, 17, partly cloudy. ABC News.
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6: Hello, it's great to be with you and hope your week has been a good one. In a tick, we got to keep the World Cup momentum up for the Socceroos match against Egypt tomorrow morning. We're going to chat with Aaron Baines from ABC Sport for a preview of what's to come. And staying on sport, but to our kids, how to protect them from head knocks in sport. Also tonight, young men and disordered eating. Why is disordered eating so much more acceptable when it's male fitness types doing it? And it's the first Friday of the month, which means we'll be with our master of traditional methods made modern later, Anna the Urban Nana. And tonight, Anna brings us the best ways to manage tricky waste.
7: Evenings.
6: Will you be getting up early to watch Australia versus Egypt in the World Cup tomorrow morning? Aaron Bryans from ABC Sports here to give us the latest ahead of the game. Aaron, hi.
8: Hey, Serene, this is the debate that's been lingering for days in my household, is here whether or not we commit again, because the USA game, was only 4:30 here in South Australia. It's going to be 3:30 now, but my goodness, it ruined my whole day. It made it very hard to get through the Saturday.
6: But oh well, We do it anyway. And my goodness, there are so many watch parties going on around around the cities, around the country, around the regions. That, I mean, the momentum's really wonderful. So let's start by looking on the bright side. If Australia's to win tomorrow, who are we likely to be playing in the next round? Am I right in thinking Argentina?
8: Look, you are, but maybe you're a big Cabo Verde fan and you're thinking they could get the job done. No, I think it's going to be the Argentinians, unfortunately. And we just saw Switzerland earlier today defeat Algeria 2-0 as well. So, you know, should we get through Argentina, they're probably the ones that we get later in the quarterfinals. So, look, there's a lot to look ahead to, isn't there? But Egypt's currently in front of us right now. And I think, you know, we spoke about this time last week about the potential options we could have. And I was a little bit worried about the Egyptians at that stage. And I think the pieces are starting to fall into place that this could be a very competitive game.
6: It can. And I want to talk about the Egyptian side in a tick. But when's the last time the Socceroos made it this far in a World Cup?
8: So we went to the knockout stage last time, which was 4 years ago, and Argentina actually knocked us out then. The difference is, so this is the round of 32, whereas in the past it was always the round of 16. So this is the third time in history we've technically got through the group stage, but we've never won a knockout game. So this would be historic tomorrow morning if we can get the job done.
6: It would. And the fitness of Egyptian captain Mo Salah is under question, and I have to admit, sadly, because I'm a fan of the Egyptian team. Of course I'm going for Australia, but I'm like, what do you mean Mo's out? So as he recovers from a hamstring injury, are we likely to see him on the field tomorrow morning? I know from an Australian perspective, that would be very beneficial if we don't. But at the same time, it'd be good if the star player is on the side and then we beat them with a, you know, do you know what I mean?
8: Yeah, you want to beat their best. You don't want any excuses,
6: yes,
8: do you? But I'm in the camp of let's just get it done. I'm happy to take any sort of advantage we can get. It's a huge question, isn't it? I think if it was in any other stage of any other code, you'd say no. A 7-day hamstring is not enough time. But in a World Cup knockout stage, I think they're going to have to pull the trigger. I just don't think they start with him, because this is the other thing that Tony Popovich is going to have to negotiate tomorrow. We've seen all these different lineups that he's tinkered with. But when it comes to knockout football, not only do you have the first 90 minutes, there's a chance of having extra time. There's a chance of penalty shootouts.
6: Yep.
8: So who you start with might not be who you end with. And, you know, players normally can't go more than 90 anyway if they're attackers. So there's a lot tactically that will need to play out. But, yeah, Mo got through partial training yesterday, and that didn't fill me with any confidence in terms of what he, you know, might be able to do tomorrow for the Egyptians.
6: Would his absence affect the Egyptians' chances, do you reckon?
8: Massively. So they've got a couple of stars in there, like Omar Mamouche, who's kind of the backup to Erling Haaland in Manchester City. So he's very good up top. Mohanad Lashine is probably their best midfielder, and he's been suspended. So he had the two yellow cards that carry over into the knockout stage, which I think is a bit of a silly rule, but hurts them dramatically. Look, they're a team that can go a long time without the ball and then have these very quick releases into their stars. And they do look a little blunt when those stars get locked down or doubled up and they can't pass to them. And if Mo isn't out there, you've already lost Lashine. I do wonder how the Egyptians are going to look offensively, because they might not be as threatening as they have been. And they have leaked goals through every single game they've played this tournament. And history kind of says, even though they are a very good team on paper, they do battle in world tournaments. They've never actually made it past the group stage. And in AFCON, the African Cup of Nations, they always fall short. So, a little hesitant to get on their side in this.
6: Now, this is a bit random, but still, I'm interested in your thoughts. So, Egyptian coach Hossam Hassan was asked in a press conference today whether he was concerned about the height difference between Australia and Egypt. Is this a factor that could actually play a part on the field?
8: Yeah, totally. And I think the prime example of that is Norway. The majority of their squad are over 2 metres.
6: This is true, actually.
8: Insane how tall they are. And I think especially in defence, when you're a team that, you know, needs to whip the ball in and header it to goal, when you've got a tall defensive unit of corners or whatever, you know, they're going to get better positioned to clear that ball away. So some, you know, argue when it comes to, you know, NRL or AFL that, you know, the taller you are, the less agile you are, and maybe there's an advantage in being shorter in that sense. But I think in football, you know, the height does help because you get a bit of body work in terms of your strength, jostling for position. But yeah, you also get that height advantage when the ball comes in thick and fast.
6: Mm. And last week, Aaron, we saw a goal by the Iranian side disallowed in their game against Egypt. Hey, was that a similar situation to what we saw happen today in the Croatia and Portugal game?
8: Yeah, this one was a little more clear-cut because I feel for the Iranians, that was basically a toe. That was over on VAR in terms of the line.
6: That was
8: this
6: one was a toe, if
8: I know, and it's cost them a knockout spot. Yeah. Yeah, for Croatia today, this was, you know, kind of half of a body, but it was very line ball in the sense because the when the ball came into the box, it was whether or not a Croatian player had touched it on the way through to the goal scorer. And because they deemed that he had, that's why it was ruled offside. But look, this is the moment. So I'll paint the picture for you where Portugal looked pretty good early, but were unable to score. And there were a lot of people online already hammering Cristiano Ronaldo. They've been on and off him through the whole tournament, the 41-year-old, saying he's too slow and he's a liability. And then Croatia score early to kind of get a up. Portugal get the equaliser through a penalty that Ronaldo converts and suddenly he's the saviour. Portugal get another late winner at the 94th. And then, yeah, this goes all the way deep into regular stoppage time. We're talking like the 103rd minute. And this is what happens.
7: Five in the middle. Here's the ball in. And it falls at the back. And it's gone into the net. It's an equaliser with surely the last kick of the game. Guardiola's arriving. This is as wild as you can get.
8: Absolute ecstasy. And then it pushes injury time out to like the 116th minute while they're checking it all. And then, yeah, right at the buzzer, they deny it and Croatia's out.
6: Oh. And that's it. It's done. Oh, far out. All right, one more before we let you go. Aaron, where are you going to be watching the game tomorrow?
8: I think I will be at home. Yeah.
6: Yes, I will.
8: I'm going to need the security of a heated blanket and the ability to go back to bed once it's over.
6: Yeah, the stretch in my household is that, okay, we will at least not watch it in bed, we'll get out of bed and go to the lounge room on the bigger TV so we can at least feel like we're making a thing of it.
8: I should mention as well, if we get through this and have Argentina next or Capo Verde in Atlanta, it's going to be a 2 a.m. Eastern start. So we're just pulling it back earlier and earlier with every game.
6: We do. Oh, well, it's not long to go, though. This whole, you know, fevers and the excitement of it all. And I don't, you know, I'm like, what are we going to do after the World Cup's done?
8: Nah. Might have some spare time to actually read a book or something.
6: Oh, yeah, that's right. Aaron, thank you. We'll hopefully talk to you again next week and hopefully on, you know, bright terms.
8: Thanks, Sarine.
6: Thanks, Aaron. Aaron Bryans from ABC Sport.
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6: Oh, and just quickly before we move on, just a text from Led in Bankstown. If we win, Sarine, when we win, !! I'll be up tomorrow. I'll set the alarm for 3:55 a.m., have a few shots of espresso, so I should be alert 10 minutes in, but unfortunately, I'll be watching it from the couch. That's Led in Bankstown, who says, Aussie. Yes, it's very exciting. All right, so look, we're staying on sport, but when it comes to our kids, so do you have children that play sport? What factors did you consider when registering them? Was risk of head injury one of them? I want to hear from you. Give me a call on 1300 800 222, or you can send me a text on 0467 922 702. High contact sports can be a huge part of Australian culture, and playing sport can be massively beneficial for people of all ages. How can you make sure your kids are minimising harm while they're playing? Dr. Hunter Bennett is a senior lecturer in exercise and sports science at the University of Adelaide. He joins me now. Hunter, hello.
10: Hi, thanks for having me.
6: What sports pose the most risk?
10: So with respect to concussion, it's really sort of those sports that do have the most contact. So generally what we see across, you know, every level is sports like rugby And football generally sort of have higher sort of head injuries, neck injuries, and concussion injuries than a lot of other sports. And then, you know, as we sort of move down the list, we sort of move away from those contact sports. So soccer still has a relatively high concussion rate compared to something like basketball. And then, you know, as we transition into volleyball and tennis and things like that, it gets lower and lower.
6: Is that risk the same at any age?
10: Yeah, so the risk of concussion does change depending on what level you are playing, but that pattern of it being more common in contact sports than less common in less contact sports, that pattern does stay the same. But we do tend to see that as you sort of transition to more professional and senior levels, that concussion risk does increase slightly.
6: Right. So should children be withheld from playing high contact sports?
10: I think that's a really hard question because know that on average children are less active than they have been really ever before. You know, we're seeing sort of greater rates of childhood obesity and children being overweight and having, you know, health issues associated with that. And we also know that exercise can have not only really positive benefits on physical health, but also mental health and social well-being as well. So I think it's really tricky to sort of make that decision on, you know, what risk is too much and does the risk outweigh the benefits. I think it's probably going to come down to a case-by-case basis, and probably the interest of the child and the sort of perspective of the parents as well.
6: Yeah, see, that's an interesting one, and I want to bring your thoughts on a situation that it's my best friend. She has a 10-year-old. Dad loves sport, massive NRL fan. Couldn't wait till, you know, he grew up a little bit so he can get him involved. And of course, mum is on board, but has her reservations because of the fact that it is a high contact sport. Not every 10-year-old or within that age range who is playing is of the same size and build and height, and it kind of keeps on popping up, if you like, within the household. Most recently, the dad, you know, came home with a letter from the team saying that, you know, he had a knock and we need a letter from the doctor giving him the okay, otherwise he can't play for the rest of the season. And obviously that puts dad's kind of like, oh, he was fine, it was just a little knock. Mum's like, why does it have to be contact sport? She has this like inner feeling that he's just a bit too young, not now, maybe when he's a little bit older.
10: That's a tough situation to be in, I think. Especially it's probably impacted as well, not only by, you know, the dad in this instance, but if the child is really keen and really excited to play and it's something that they really want to do, then, you know, I think that weighs into the decision as well. And, you know, I've got two young girls, one who's three and one who's almost seven. And I certainly have reservations about my seven-year-old. Sort of, she's interested in a bunch of different sports, and if she does want to play footy, which is something that she seems interested in, I've certainly got some fears around that. But I think for me, the priority, at least in those early stages, will be trying to, you know, prepare her the best she can to make that sport as safe as possible. So maybe, you know, she won't be tackling straight away, but maybe you do focus on how to protect yourself and sort of skill training and things like that. But then it also, in the case of your friend, it sounds like that they are at a club that potentially has a really sort of modern and positive look on concussion and head knocks. You know, in some instances, a head knock might not be treated that seriously, irrespective of whether it came with a concussion or not. So I think another thing that you could do as a parent is look for clubs that have a really positive culture around injury and are really sort of diligent in the way that they treat head knocks, which it sounds like she has.
6: Interesting. So can we just stay on that thought line in terms of what you were saying there in relation to your daughter, for instance? What about kids who are already playing these sports? What are some harm minimization tactics that parents or children can employ?
10: Yeah, absolutely. So I must admit, like the research on preventing concussions is certainly not as robust as what we like, but yeah, what we have seen a few studies on that have had a positive effect, things like sort of interventions or educational sort of strategies, I guess, that focus on tackle technique. So generally what we see, particularly in rugby, is if the tackler is sort of approaching quite high with their head quite elevated, sort of at about shoulder height, that increases the risk of getting a concussion quite a lot. So skill training interventions where they teach them to get a little bit lower, to get their head towards the side, And sort of towards the midsection of the body seems to have a positive effect. So children who go through those sorts of interventions tend to experience less concussions on average. And then in conjunction with that, things like just general strength training and strength conditioning seems to have a protective effect on all injuries. And we don't know the exact reason for that, but we do sort of stipulate or speculate that it might be because the children are getting stronger, they're getting a little bit more robust and resilient to knocks, and that, you know, stops their head from sort of experiencing that whiplash mechanism that we can see cause concussion.
6: Yeah. Okay. I'm speaking with Dr. Hunter Bennett, Senior Lecturer in Exercise and Sports Science at the University of Adelaide, joining me now on ABC Radio's Weekend Evenings. We are talking about children playing sport, factors that are considered when registering them, whether risk of head injury

0: 1300 800 222, or you can send me a text on 0467 922 702. Wayne, who called in a moment ago from Hornsby, says that kids need to learn the game from an early age, or they are at more risk of hurting themselves when they get involved later. Hunter.
1: Yeah, that's an interesting and I think common perspective that you do hear, and I think that's something that we've sort of heard maybe a bit more with the introduction of the AFLW, where we do tend to see that female footballers tend to have a higher rates of concussion, and I think some people sort of speculate that that might be because you've got athletes coming from non-contact sports such as netball, and then they're sort of transitioning into a contact sport. It could certainly be a factor, but it's a tricky one because we actually tend to see that children who specialize in a single sport early, those are the ones who actually tend to burn out a little bit earlier and experience more injuries than their peers.
0: Right.
1: So it's probably more important for a child to experience a bunch of different sports as they grow up and not specialize in something too soon. And this is going to sort of improve their ability to, you know, manage their body through space and through a variety of different situations and circumstances. You can think of it as almost like a varied way to learn how to move their body during multiple sports. And it is possible that that will actually help protect them in the future as they sort of get a little bit older.
0: Are all head knocks as bad as each other? Like, take that case I gave you of my best friend. They're not always issuing these, you know, medical, you know, need a doctor, doctor's okay. So, yeah.
1: Yeah, certainly not. Like, we, you know, you can have concussive impacts that lead someone to be knocked unconscious, which would generally be perceived as a pretty heavy head knock or something that's maybe more intense. You can have concussive head knocks that do cause a concussion. They might have delayed symptoms and, you know, some other symptoms associated with concussion, but the child or person doesn't lose consciousness. So that's still quite high, but probably less severe in intensity. And then, of course, we can have sort of subconcussive head knocks that don't essentially cause any concussion-like symptoms. And those would be, you know, generally perceived as, I guess, a lower sort of intensity or a lower severity. So certainly not all head knocks are created equal, and some can have much more sort of severe consequences in terms of, you know, concussion and concussion-related symptoms.
0: Yeah, and I want to – that's a good point you made there. So what are some of the potential consequences from head injuries at a young age?
1: Yeah, so some of the things that we do see are, you know, fairly typical signs of concussion. So we see them, you know, across the board, irrespective of whether you're an adult or a child. But some of those symptoms that you can see are things like, you know, sensitivity to light, difficulty concentrating, difficulty reading or looking at screens and sort of paying attention. Inability to focus is a common one. So, you know, we do tend to see in the research that in some instances where children do experience a concussion, they may struggle at school for you know, weeks or months after that concussion has occurred, mostly due to the difficulty sort of concentrating and those sensitivity to light and things like that. And then we can also see some physical symptoms, things like nausea, slight loss of balance, those sorts of things as well.
0: Okay. Philippa on the text line brings in a thought saying, back in the 1980s, I worked in the spinal unit at North Shore Hospital, and the head doctor started a program called Does Your Child Have the Neck for a Scrum? Very forward thinking at the time. It's from Philippa.
1: Yeah, so that's probably something that we've actually seen. You know, be interested to know who that is, because they may have been, like you said, a little bit ahead of their time.
0: Yeah. But
1: there has been sort of a growing body of research over the last few years looking at whether individuals with stronger necks are less likely to get concussed. And there is sort of an inkling of that in the research. And the thought process there, again, is that if they sort of experience a head knock and their neck is stronger, their head will be less likely to sort of wobble around more or less, and they're less likely to experience sort of a whiplash concussion. And there is even some research showing that children, I think the research is mostly done in children and adolescents, but if they go through a neck strengthening program, they'll actually be less likely to experience a concussion than individuals who don't go through a neck strengthening program. So that is certainly a growing area of research that holds a bit of promise, but there's probably just not enough out there to make a definitive sort of conclusion on it yet.
0: Yeah, but like you said, very forward thinking. This is back in the 80s. There you go. Thanks.
1: No, that's amazing.
0: Yeah, it is amazing. Thanks, Philippa, for that text. So what can you do as a parent, Hunter, if you're worried that your child might be sustaining too many head injuries?
1: Yeah, so I think the critical thing is to get them checked out by a professional. So I guess if you zoom out a little bit, it's in my mind, irrespective of whether they've had one

0: or they've had two, or they've had three, or they've had four. The critical thing is that once one does occur, you want to make sure that you get them checked out quickly, and that they also are also guided through an appropriate sort of return to play process. So their return to sport is not just based on time. You know, a lot of sports, we have sort of a 21-day minimum before you can return to competition. A lot of those guidelines and those recommendations do stipulate that they actually need to be symptom-free for a period of that, you know, so potentially 14 days for some of them. But, you know, that's something that isn't always monitored. So ideally, you know, if your child does experience a concussion, you would want to make sure that they are getting checked out at regular intervals and so that they are cleared to participate again appropriately. The good news is that those guidelines and those recommended timelines are actually quite generous. Like, we do tend to see that a lot of people recover before those 21 days are up. You'd still wait until the 21-day day limit, of course. But it is really important that you're just monitoring them and tracking them during that recovery process.
1: Okay. And look, we've got a bit of about a minute before we get to the news. So I suppose just your final quick thought. Do you think that sports bodies need to do more to protect young players?
0: Yeah, again, it's a really tricky one because sport provides so many health benefits to the child. They provide so many emotional and social benefits. I do think that if the research reaches a point where we can make a pretty confident decision to say we need to reduce tackling or limit tackling until a certain age, because that will clearly reduce concussions, then I think that would be something that needs to be done, but we just don't have the research to necessarily support that strong of a stance yet.
1: Okay. All right, Hunter. And hey, Philippa just got back to us saying it was Dr. Yao, I think, Y-E-O, if you want to take that away with you. Yeah,
0: well,
1: there you go.
0: Shout out to Dr. Yao. That's right.
1: And she said it was more about fractured necks than head knocks. So thanks for getting back to us, Philippa. And Hunter, thanks for your time. It's been an important conversation and really glad of your time and joining us to talk about it. Thanks so much.
0: Oh, my pleasure. Thanks for having me.
1: Dr. Hunter Bennett, Senior Lecturer in Exercise and Sports Science at the University of Adelaide. We are coming up to the news, then we're playing. You know it. It's the next hour, the National Weekend Evenings Quiz. Listen out for the cue to call. And tonight, let's talk about, well, just what you're up to these school holidays. We're pretty much in the thick of it. And if you're not, do you have a trip planned?
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5: ABC News with Isabel Damon. Good evening. An invasive species expert is predicting a deadly bird flu strain will have substantial impacts on Australian wildlife. Five cases of H5 avian influenza have been detected across WA and in South Australia after it was first found in a bird on a remote beach in southern WA around 2 weeks ago. Testing is also now underway for two more suspected cases in WA and New South Wales. The chief executive of the Invasive Species Council, Jack Goff, says the strain has already dealt serious damage to animal populations overseas.
6: We don't yet have any evidence of mass mortalities in wildlife or any transmission away from some of these individual seabirds, but I expect that that's not going to be too far away, and that's where it's good that governments are prepared, but it is going to be a numbers game for our wildlife in terms of impacts. It's been pretty devastating overseas.
5: South Australian police have arrested three men in relation to an alleged $3 million arson attack on a Paynham business in January, believed to be linked to other serious organised crime. Police allege three men broke into the Paynham business around 12:30 a.m. on Monday, January 12, and started a fire. Police are also appealing for information about three alleged arson attacks on a Malvern car wash and gunshots that were fired at a house in Ross Trevor between January and March this year. Detectives Superintendent Campbell Hill says those matters are believed to be linked.
7: Police suspect the following incidents were committed at the direction of serious organised crime figures, and we're seeking assistance from the public to assist in the investigation to identify the suspects involved.
5: The State Emergency Service says crews have been attending multiple clean-up jobs today following recent heavy rain. Bethany Cody reports.
8: The State Emergency Service has responded to more than 430 call-outs during the recent wet weather that's lashed the state. It says about 200 calls concerned fallen trees. The rest were for minor flooding. The SES says flood risks to properties near a private dam in Ironbank and the Patawalonga River have since been mitigated. State Duty Officer Kane Murray says it's been one of the wettest starts to July he's seen in a while.
3: I think

0: be a fair bit of plumbing work going on.
1: The Bureau of Meteorology says showers will ease today before clearing on the weekend.
2: Adelaide's Harvest Rock is the latest Australian music festival to be cancelled, Thamanya Navada reports.
3: The festival, backed by the South Australian government and organised by Secret Sounds, says it's taking a fallow year in 2026. The two-day festival is usually held in October, but this year's dates were yet to be announced. An online statement reads, "We know this will be disappointing news to many of you, but good things take time and we're already working on future plans." The event was also canned in 2024, but last year's comeback edition was headlined by The Strokes and included Aussies Genesis Owusu, The Jungle Giants, Royal Otis and more, sparking hopes the festival was back for good.
2: Socceroos legend Robbie Slater says Egypt's style of play will suit Australia's approach as both sides prepare to face off in the FIFA World Cup's round of 32 in the US. The match will kick off in Dallas at 4 a.m. Australian Eastern Standard Time, with the winner taking on either Argentina or Cabo Verde in the round of 16. Robbie Slater says Australia's previous goals against Turkey in the group stage are evidence of Australia's tactical ability.
4: A team pushing up on us, and we saw Iran Kunda with that first goal. Connor Metcalf got the second in the second half, and it was a tremendous performance. So what we play is, put it quite simply in soccer terms, a counter-attacking style of football, and I think playing Egypt is going to suit us.
2: The Adelaide Thunderbirds coach says the team's worked hard to create a connection off and on the court, and she's confident that'll pay off in tomorrow night's Super Netball Grand Final. The T-Birds will be pushing to make history with a third championship in the modern league era, hoping to knock off the reigning premiers. The Melbourne Vixens will have the home court advantage, but the visitors aren't concerned, having won 3 years ago. Coach Tanya Obst says the team's off-court connection transfers onto the court when things are tough and when things are going well.
5: They're able to maintain that connection, and that's the thing that's, you know, I talk about the off-court stuff. They've really worked hard on that, because that doesn't just happen. They've made that happen, and you can see that when they get out on the court.
2: South Australia's weather now for tomorrow: Port Lincoln 15, a shower or two; Port Pirie 16 and cloudy; Renmark 15, cloudy; Mount Gambier 14, a shower or two; Adelaide down to 8 degrees overnight before a top of 15 with a possible shower tomorrow; Sunday 15, partly cloudy; Monday 15, partly cloudy. ABC News.
6: And also, this is perfect time of the year for sport. There's the tennis, the soccer, everything else is going on. So go to the Socceroos.
7: This is true. You know what? I didn't clock that. The World Cup's pretty much throughout the rest of the school holidays. Yes. Well, at least in some states.
6: 3 weeks.
7: Yeah.
6: So it's going right
7: it's
6: through.
7: It's good. So, it's going right through.
6: And just keep warm. That's the only thing.
7: Yes, that's right. Although we've had pockets here in Sydney of some really beautiful days.
6: Oh, it's been lovely. Yeah. Once the sun's out, it's
7: nice.
6: Lovely.
7: It is. Now, do you know which city Jim Morrison is buried in? And it's not Dublin.
6: It's Paris.
7: It is Paris. Nice work, Tony. All right, I've got a sound clue for you. Name this song and the artist or band performing it. Take a listen.

0: Any thoughts?
1: No real idea. It sounds familiar, but I'd be happy to guess. I'll pass it on to the next player, and I'll ring you from Melbourne.
0: All right, cool. Enjoy that when it comes around. Thanks a lot, Tony.
1: Yes, thanks a lot, Serene.
0: Take care. Bye-bye. Jed is in, is it V Veridale? Very, help me out, Jed.
2: Hi, yeah, it's Jed. It's Veridale.
0: Veridale. Okay,
2: Yep.
0: cool. Where's Veridale?
2: Yep. It's between Noosa and Yamundi.
0: Ah, lovely. Lovely.
2: Yep.
0: So, Jed, you're retired holidays all the time, is that right?
2: That's pretty much
0: That's
2: true,
0: pretty much true. Oh, fair enough.
2: yeah.
0: Any I don't know, family, kids, nieces, nephews, grandkids that are on school holidays that kind of enter your sphere during this time of year?
2: Not really,
0: Okay.
2: because our only grandkids are in Ohio in America. But
0: Right. There you go.
2: we
0: Yes.
2: keep in
0: They
2: touch with
0: keep in
2: them
0: touch.
2: with like

0: video chats all the time.
1: Thank God. Honestly, that's one thing I'm like, thank goodness for video chats, because it's such a good thing to be able to keep in touch with family overseas like that and actually, you know, put faces and they're wonderful.
0: That's right.
1: So good. That's great. Awesome. Jed, I'm on a sound question. We're on a sound question. Yep. I'm going to play it again. Have a listen. I'm after the name of the song and who sings it. Take a listen.
0: Okay. Yep.
2: Looking back through time, you know it's clear that I've been blind. I've been a fool.
1: Does that?
0: I'm not really sure, but I think maybe Simply Red.
1: Oh, no, it's not Simply Red, unfortunately. Yeah. Simply. I know, right? Far out. Hey, but nonetheless, really good to talk to you. Thanks a lot, Jed.
0: No worries. Thanks.
1: Have a good night. Bye-bye.
0: Thank you.
1: Martin's in Engadine. Hello, Martin.
3: Hi, how are you?
1: Hi, I'm well, thank you. Are you doing school holidays? And if not, do you have a trip planned second half of the year?
3: Yeah, I'm going to Thailand,
1: Oh, sweet. Have you been before?
3: Never. My first time.
1: Where are you going to go in Thailand?
3: Phuket.
1: Beautiful. How long are you going for?
3: 10 days.
1: That sounds great. When are you leaving?
3: July the 18th. July the 18th.
1: Countdown, Martin.
3: Yep.
1: How exciting. And what are you thinking? Are you going to do Phuket Island? But I guess the good thing about Thailand is you get to do sort of the island experience, but then you can do hustle bustle in the city and then there's tourist spots. So you kind of get a bit of everything, don't you?
3: Yeah, you do. I think you get a bit of everything.
1: Yeah, I reckon you're really going to enjoy it. I've had a few friends that have gone to Thailand that really sing its praises. So, that's nice. I hope you enjoy it when it comes around. Not too long.
3: Thanks.
1: Sweet. All right, how are you with the sound clue? Any thoughts on the song? Do you want me to play it again for you?
3: Yeah, play it again.
1: All right. Name of the song and name of the art or the person, the artist or band performing it. It is not Simply Red. Take a listen.
2: Looking back through time, you know it's clear that I've been blind. I've been a fool.
1: Thoughts?
3: I really don't know, actually. The
1: no,
3: question.
1: It's
3: I really
1: don't. You're going to pass really it on?
3: I think I might have to pass it on.
1: No worries, Martin. Hey, really good to talk to you and have fun in Thailand.
3: Thanks very much.
1: Take care. Have a good night. Bye-bye. Yeah. We've got Betty back. Hi, Betty.
4: Hello.
1: Hi. So what were we talking about? Oh, yeah, school holidays, not so much, but any sort of trips or events sort of planned second half of the year?
4: Not really, no.
1: That's all right. That's okay. Fair enough. And
4: I'm pretty happy at home.
1: Yes, good. I can so appreciate that as well. Have you got family, friends around?
4: My daughter lives close by.
1: Oh, that's nice. Yeah. Oh, good. And she'll pop in and visit. And you've got Adrian.
4: Yeah, I've got Adrian.
1: Yep. Beautiful. Beautiful. Cool. Does Adrian like to go away and you like to stay home and wants to go away? But you're like, let's just stay home.
4: He doesn't usually. We used to go on holidays together.
1: Yep.
4: And we went on a cruise. About 15 years ago on one of the big boats.
1: Yep.
4: That was a good trip.
1: Yeah.
4: Yeah.
1: Yeah, and now it's just about chilling and hanging out and being in each other's company. I think it's beautiful.
4: It's not too bad.
1: Hey, Betty, how are you going? I know you've been on hold a bit. Do you want me to play this clue for you again?
4: I've got Adrian here now.
1: All right, let's take a listen. So I'm after the name of the song and the artist or the band performing it. Take a listen.
2: Looking back through time, you know it's clear that I've been blind. I've been a fool.
4: I've got no idea.
1: No, Adrian doesn't know either.
5: Sounds like...
1: It's not Simply Red.
5: No.
4: Speak up, Adrian.
5: No, I haven't got it. Sorry.
1: No, that's all right, Adrian. No, all good. That's all right, Betty. It's always good to talk to you both. Thank you.
4: Bye.
1: Bye. Have a good night. Chat to you soon. Fiona's in Fairlight. Hey, Fiona.

0: Hi, how you doing?
1: Well, thanks. Are school holidays a thing for you?
0: They just started today, or last day of school today.
1: Yeah,
0: So
1: last day.
0: I've got a young bloke home for school. So I've got a couple of days off next week and we'll just potter around the place, I
1: Oh,
0: think.
1: perfect. Oh, good. Nice. What is he into? What is that? Has he asked for anything?
0: Oh, he's loving the FIFA World Cup. So I
1: Oh,
0: think there'll be a bit of
1: yes.
0: FIFA World Cup happening. I'm not sure about the 4 a.m.
1: I
0: tomorrow,
1: was
0: but we'll
1: that
0: see how we go.
1: you read my mind. I was going to say, you're going to get up.
0: He was very happy that Portugal won today. He's a very big Ronaldo fan,
1: Of
0: so we'll take
1: course.
0: that as a win.
1: Take that as a win. Take that as a win and do it. Wake up. Do it. It's only a few
0: Well,
1: more days.
0: yeah,
1: Do
0: I'll
1: it,
0: do
1: Fiona.
0: it.
1: It'll be good. It'll be good. Oh, that's great. Does he have, obviously, sports? So is Portugal his favorite team?
0: Yeah, well, for now, for the FIFA World Cup, but he's got a few teams in the Premier League and things like that.
1: Yeah, okay,
0: So
1: fair enough.
0: we're a bit
1: Yeah.
0: football mad at
1: We
0: the
1: are a
0: moment.
1: football mad. That's fantastic. Oh, it's so good. It's so good. Oh, nice. All right. Fiona, I feel like we're getting a bit stuck on this sound clue. I can play it again for you if you like. I'm after.
0: I think I know it because I think I've seen him live, and I think I used to live in a place in Mosman with a flatmate who was obsessed with this person, and we saw him live, and he was amazing.
1: All
0: So
1: right.
0: fingers crossed I
1: Well,
0: get it right, or
1: all
0: that
1: right.
0: would be
1: Well, let
0: really embarrassing.
1: no. Let's set this. I reckon. Oh, you sound confident. Let's set this up. I'm going to play the clue. Stops. Jump in with the answer. Ready? Here it comes.
2: Looking back through time, you know it's clear that I've been blind. I've been a fool.
1: All right, what's the name of the song and who sings it?
0: Babylon by David Gray.

0: Yay, Fiona, nice
1: work. It took
0: work.
1: Me a minute to get it from the recesses of my brain. I was like, sail away. No, it's not that. There's a few other ones, but yeah.
0: Oh, well done. The brain kicked in. Good.
1: Yeah.
0: Yep. Babylon by David Gray is correct. Nice work. All right, next question. Edmund Barton was Australia's first Prime Minister. Who was the second?
1: Oh, you've got me there. I've absolutely no idea. No idea.
0: You know what? You go out with a bang on Babylon by David Gray. Good on you, Fiona. Thank you.
1: Yeah,
0: good on you.
1: Have
0: a good night. Bye-bye. We're playing the National Weekend Evenings Quiz. The question we're up to, Edmund Barton was Australia's first Prime Minister. Who was the second? If you know the answer, give me a call. Play the quiz with me. 1-300-800-222.
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0: We're playing the National Weekend Evenings Quiz. We're also talking about what you're up to these school holidays, and if school holidays isn't you, if you've got any trips planned or holidays for the second half of the year. Rebecca is in Bathurst. Hey, Rebecca. Hey there, Rebecca. Hello? Rebecca? Oh, no, we've lost Rebecca. Oh, dear. Ray's in Yurunga. Hey, Ray.
9: Hello, Serene.
0: Hello. School holidays for you? Or I'm well, thank you. You got a school holiday sort of in your world, or
9: I do paper run every morning, so I get up at 5 o'clock, and so I can't go away unless I get someone else to help me. Or
0: yeah, fair enough.
9: I don't realise if it's school holidays or not.
0: Yep. What about
9: doesn't make any
0: difference? Yeah, gotcha. Gotcha. What about the second half of the year? Any sort of trips away planned or anything like that?
9: No, I might go to the markets or something when they're on.
0: Yep.
9: You know.
0: Always love going to the markets. They're awesome. I love local markets in your local kind of.
9: Yeah, Bellingen markets.
0: Yep.
9: Pretty big.
0: Yeah. Mm. Oh, cool. What do you like? What do you like to check out when you go?
9: Rocks. I only go looking for rocks.
0: Oh, no way.
9: And, things. Yeah.
0: You collect them?
9: Yeah, I was going to go and join a different lapidary club down, it's a bit closer, down at Maxville.
0: Right.
9: And but I was going to go, I'm actually last Sunday, but I didn't go, you know.
0: Fair enough.
9: I just stay at home generally.

0: thinking out of it.
1: Yeah. Nah. Yeah. Makes sense. It's cool.
0: Did
1: now to sorry, yeah. Were you going to say?
0: Yeah, I don't think I've known every question, I reckon.
1: Oh, but, okay. Well, how are you with the second Prime Minister of Australia?
0: Oh, I knew David Gray, but I don't think I would have got the song actually.
1: Oh, okay. No, you were halfway there. What about the question we're on now?
0: Did you say Sherbet, the guy, is he retiring?
1: Sherbet? Yeah, he is.
0: Yeah, yeah. I didn't know if you mentioned it.
1: I don't
0: or
1: think
0: not, Daryl.
1: Yeah, Daryl. He was. That was the first question.
0: Yeah. I've been on since the first question.
1: Oh, thank you for patiently waiting. We always appreciate it when our listeners patiently wait and don't leave me and stay on for me to play the quiz with me. So the question we're up to now, Ray, Edmund Barton was Australia's first Prime Minister. Yeah. Who was the second?
0: I know. I've had this question before.
1: Okay. Yeah, sometimes we rinse and repeat them.
0: I still can't remember. Barton. Fisher's fifth. I remember this exact question. but I can never remember.
1: Who was the second Prime Minister of Australia?
0: Yeah.
1: Nope.
0: I'll give you a joke if you want. Quick joke. It's quite good. It's all right.
1: Is it family friendly?
0: Yeah, it's fine. Yeah, okay, yeah. Go. Did you hear about the contortionist that passed away?
1: No.
0: No, he died in his own arms.
1: That reminds me of the midfielder. I think the midfielder that passed away. Was it? The midfielder that. Oh, see, I always forget the setup, but I know the payoff. Oh, see, I just botched it. I'm going to have to look that one up. Ray, always good to talk to you. Thank you. Have a great night. Take care. Bye-bye. Bye. Ben's in Downer. Hey there, Ben.
2: G'day. How you going?
1: I'm well, thank you. Are you up? School holidays a thing in your world?
2: Not for the last 10 years, I don't think. They've been out of school for a while now. But
1: fair enough. What about...
2: I'm due for a trip to Perth for the first time in August.
1: Oh, sweet. For the first time. Good on you. Good on, I haven't been to Perth. This is the thing. I haven't seen enough of Australia. So, what's brought on this trip and why Perth?
2: So my partner's youngest son moved there 2 years ago.
1: Yep.
2: He left the government and went to work for industry, and he assures us that it's awesome.
1: Yeah.
2: So I'm looking forward to checking that out, yeah.
1: Yeah, good. How long are you going to go? How long's the stay?
2: Just 1 week because,
1: Leave.
2: Not driving, definitely flying.
1: Yes, I'm with you.
2: Yeah.
1: Oh, well, I hope, you know what? I reckon you will enjoy it. I've heard the same from, a friend who's got some family who lives there as well and have moved there from here. They love it. So, it'll be good. Cool. All right, Ben, the name of the second Prime Minister of Australia, what is it? Nope, you're cutting out on me. Don't cut out on me now. Hello?
2: Oh, Alfred Deakin, Alfred Deakin,
1: that's
2: Alfred
1: it.
2: Deakin.
1: That's it.
2: Alfred Deakin.
1: Alfred Deakin is correct. Nice work. Which
2: Nice suburb, Paul.
1: Say again. Oh, Deakin.
2: Yeah.
1: Ah, very good.
2: Yeah, good cop shop.
1: Which Australian band started out with the name Innocent Criminals?
2: That would be Silverchair?
1: It is. Silverchair's correct. What kind of tree appears on the Lebanese flag or the flag of Lebanon?
2: Cedar.
1: Yep, that's the one. What's the main fruit used in a Black Forest cake?
2: Ooh, cherries.
1: Yay.
2: Thanks.
1: Cherries, correct. Man, I haven't had a good Black Forest cake in ages.
2: Well, how many do I need to get a sausage roll on?
1: Oh, seven.
2: Am I on now?
1: You're on five.
2: Okay, sweet.
1: Let's go. In which country would you find Mount Kilimanjaro?
2: Ooh, Kenya.
1: No. Language, Ben. Unfortunately, that's okay. It's all right. Slipped out. It is not.
2: Yeah, sorry, Tanzania anyway.
1: It's not.
2: Tanzania.
1: We've helped the next person out, Ben. Close. Maybe next time. Thanks a lot. Great to play the quiz with you.
2: Have a good night.
1: Bye-bye.
2: Thank you.
1: Bye. Jimmy is in Dayboro. Is that right, Jimmy?
3: Dayboro.
1: Okay.
3: I know.
1: Dayboro. It's spelled O-R-O through me.

0: it is.
1: Yeah. It should be Debra, B-R-A-H.
0: Yeah. Everyone south of the border calls it Debra, but yeah, fair enough.
1: Yeah. Debra. Cool. Jimmy.
0: Yes.
1: Where are you going? Where are you headed? Second half of the year or even school holidays?
0: I'm going out to Birdsville to see Lake Eyre for the first time in my life. And,
1: I am not jealous at all.
0: Oh, no, I'm
1: so
0: sure.
1: So am I.
0: I can't wait.
1: Oh, what a trip. When are you going?
0: I leave in 2 weeks.
1: Beautiful. Countdown. Yeah. How exciting. And what a time of year to go as well, right?
0: Yeah, they're doing it tough out there too. They're pretty quiet after the floods and stuff. So
1: yep. Nah, good on you for getting out there.
0: Yeah, I heard on ABC they were pretty quiet this season, so I thought, why not get out there?
1: Yeah, good. Go. Good on you. Good on you, Jimmy. Nice.
0: Hey, why old mate was telling bad jokes? Here's one for you.
1: Wait,
0: why did the toilet paper...
1: Oh, is it family friendly?
0: It's all good.
1: Okay, good.
0: Yeah, of course it is. Why did the toilet paper roll down the hill?
1: Why?
0: Because it had to get to the bottom. See, clean as they get.
1: I'm using that with my kid tonight. That's a good one.
0: Oh, they're going to love it.
1: She's going to love it. She is just going to. She'll give me a look and then she'll giggle. All right, Jimmy.
0: I've got no idea. I'm going to say Sudan.
1: Sudan? No, it's not.
0: No worries.
1: No worries. Hey, enjoy Lake Eyre when it comes around. Thanks, Jimmy.
0: I will do.
1: All
0: bye
1: right.
0: Bye.
1: Bye bye. Gina is in Winmalee. Hey, Gina.
2: Hi, Serene.
1: Hi, what are you up to these school holidays or second half of the year, if it's not school holidays for you?
2: Second half of the year. In September, we're off to South Africa and Zimbabwe.
1: Oh, I'm not jealous at all again.
2: No, didn't think you would be.
1: No, I wouldn't be. Why would I be? Are you going to safari it and all that?
2: Yes, yeah, all that
1: amazing
2: sort of stuff.
1: First time?
2: Yes, to Africa,
1: great.
2: South Africa.
1: Good.
2: Yeah.
1: How long are you staying? Or how long are you gonna, like, how long's the trip?
2: 2.5 weeks.
1: Oh, good. Good, good, good. And where's the first stop?
2: We're flying into Johannesburg.
1: Yep.
2: And then off to Victoria Falls. And
1: I'm just listening to your itinerary. Yeah, sitting back.
2: And then we go into South Africa and do the safaris and the
1: fantastic
2: bird watching and the first stop's Perth. We're going to fly out of Perth.
1: Oh, okay.
2: Yeah.
1: Got it. Yes.
2: Yeah. So I'm really looking forward to it. It'll be a little bit different to other countries that we visited.
1: Oh,
2: yeah,
1: good.
2: Totally different.
1: No, it's got to be done. It's definitely on my bucket list for sure. Oh, I'm very excited for you, Gina. That's awesome.
2: Yep.
1: Now, speaking of, in which country would you find Mount Kilimanjaro, not Kenya? Oh, hang on. That's the gong. If you get this right, you're tonight's winner. Come on, Gina. Oh, do you have a brains trust?
2: We do. And, you know, I know the answer to this question, but it's not.
1: No, it has to come.
2: Two seconds. I'll just ask the Brains Trust.
1: Ask the Brains Trust.
2: Another Brains Trust. Hang
1: Let's
2: on
1: do
2: two
1: this.
2: Seconds.
1: It's not Kenya.
2: No, Tanzania maybe.
1: Yay. You got it. You got it. You got it. Which means... tonight's quiz winner. How exciting is that?
2: It is. I've won it once midweek and I haven't won the Friday night one with you. So I'm really excited.
1: Well,
2: thank
1: that's
2: you.
1: Exciting. I'm excited for you. What a way to wrap it.
2: Yes.
1: Congratulations to you, Gina. I'm going to pop you on hold. You know the drill. You have your second ABC Evenings Quiz fridge magnet coming your way.
2: Oh, excellent.
1: I know, how good's that?
2: Fridge.
1: Say again?
2: I'll have to buy a bigger fridge.
1: Yeah. Oh, I love it. Yes, you will. And, of course, we'll send you a book as well as your prize. Congratulations,
2: beautiful.
1: Gina.
2: Thanks,
1: don't go
2: Serene.
1: Anywhere and enjoy South Africa when it comes around. No doubt you will. Take
2: I
1: care.
2: Will.
1: Good on
2: Thank you.
1: Good on you. Gina.

friend from Winmalee, our quiz winner for tonight. We've got time to hear a track that featured in our quiz tonight. We've got here, let's do, what do we got time for? What do we got time for? All right, let's do Missy Higgins, the special two, shall we? Let's do this. And we will only oh, no, wait, hold on. That's the answer to the thing. I don't think I have the full song. No, I've got Babylon. Let's do Babylon instead. We'll bring Babylon by David Gray. Here we go.

0: 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Then it's mixtape hour next hour, and I want your best songs about helping people. 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
7: ABC News, I'm Eliza Getzey. A statue in Perth of former WA footballer Nicky Winmar will be removed after he was found guilty of assaulting a woman in Victoria in May last year. Callum Lidlow has the details.
8: The bronze statue outside Perth Stadium was unveiled in 2019. It immortalises a moment during an AFL match in 1993 when, after facing racial abuse from fans, the Noongar man raised his St Kilda Guernsey and pointed to his skin. The WA government has announced it's ordered for the statue to be removed, with WA Premier Roger Cook saying violence against women is never acceptable. He says the statue is no longer appropriate and its removal should send a strong message to the community. Winmar has been found guilty of 3 counts of unlawful assault and common law assault. The matter will return to court in August.
7: New South Wales opposition leader Kelly Sloan says she's accepted the offer of Shadow Attorney General Damien Tudorhope to step down from the front bench after he was called as a witness to the state's Independent Commission Against Corruption. Mr. Tudorhope announced this afternoon he would step aside until the hearings ended, as the inquiry into political donations involved several people with whom he had close relationships during his career. He says there's no suggestion of any wrongdoing by him and that he is not under investigation. There are concerns the deadly H5 bird flu strain could become more prevalent across Australia. The strain was first detected in a bird around 2 weeks ago in southern Western Australia, with 3 more birds since being confirmed with it in the state, as well as one in South Australia. Samples from another bird found north of Perth, as well as one found on the New South Wales mid-north coast, are currently being tested as suspected cases. The CEO of the Invasive Species Council, Jack Goff, says the strain represents a real threat to the nation.
9: Not surprising, but I think it says to us that this is very real. You know, a continued outbreak of one of the worst wildlife diseases going around the planet could be very soon established in Australia.
7: The United Nations Human Rights Chief has urged the world to act, saying another human rights catastrophe.

0: catastrophe is unfolding in Sudan. Patricia Tiano has the details.
1: The human rights body has called for an emergency session on Sudan after reports the Rapid Support Forces paramilitary is massing forces around the city of El Obeid. The UN High Commissioner for Human Rights, Volker Turk, told delegates in Geneva the signs are unmistakable. A human rights catastrophe is unfolding. It's been likened to the fall of El Fasher last October, when thousands of civilians were slaughtered. He says civilians in El Obeid have been subjected to siege-like conditions for 18 months, with shortages of clean water reaching a critical point amid relentless drone strikes.
0: A prominent anti-abortion campaigner who's encouraged people to vote for One Nation may have breached tough new political funding laws. Here's National Regional Health reporter Lucy Barber.
2: Joanna Howe registered as a third party for South Australia's March election. Third parties are people or organisations intending to spend money influencing voters. By law, they must declare political spending above $5,000. Joanna Howe spent more than $200,000 on social media ads during the disclosure period, including $34,000 targeting South Australian voters, politicians and political issues, mainly abortion. But Ms Howe did not declare that spending to the Electoral Commission in what appears to be a breach of state laws. Ms Howe says she's received legal advice that she's in the clear.
0: An aerial search is continuing into the night tonight as two teenagers remain missing in a southeast Queensland national park. Two 17-year-old boys from Palm Beach failed to return from an overnight hike in Killarney's Main Range National Park on Wednesday. The land search was suspended as of about 6 o'clock this evening, but emergency services will endeavour to search the area by air throughout the night. Anyone who's seen the boys or has information on their whereabouts is being urged to contact police. And Australia's Egyptian community will be getting together to support their team as they face the Socceroos in a knockout World Cup match early tomorrow morning. State and territory governments have granted many pubs across the country permission to stay open through the night in the lead-up to the 4 a.m. game. Jay Shahada from the Middle Eastern restaurant Keef Cafe in Melbourne says the city's Egyptian community are hopeful of spoiling the Socceroos party.
3: We have obviously couches and sofas, so it's our mini stadium for this tournament. So we're going to actually have probably a lot of the Egyptian spectators.
0: And you're up to date with all the latest from ABC News.
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5: Hello, I hope you're enjoying your Friday night. 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And anecdotally, young men seem to be increasingly at the front of this. 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But what happens when changing your eating habits for the sake of a gym program slips into what could be considered disordered eating? 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Maybe you're the parent of a young adult whose life seems to revolve around the gym at the moment. Would love to hear from you. Give me a call on 1300 800 222 or send me a text on 0467 922 702. Professor Gemma Sharp from the School of Psychology at Adelaide University spent a long time researching eating disorders, and she joins us now to break it down. Gemma, welcome to National Weekend Evenings.
6: Thanks so much for having me.
5: Is there a difference between disordered eating and an eating disorder?
6: Thank you so much for that million-dollar question. And I think even those of us in the field sometimes struggle to distinguish the two. But basically, eating disorder.

0: covers is the clinical diagnosis, and we have certain criteria or threshold that people need to meet for severity of behaviours. Whereas disordered eating can be a collection of behaviours, things like dieting, driven exercise, vomiting, laxative use, those kinds of things, which don't quite meet that clinical threshold for an eating disorder, but they're still very concerning.
1: So historically, how have we seen fitness culture encourage disordered eating?
0: Yes, I think our field and fitness culture have been at loggerheads for a long time. And I think we're all about enjoyable movement, that you can definitely use your body for exercise and have a great time. But I think sometimes this goes a bit far in the fitness industry, and it becomes very obsessive, very rule-based, takes over people's lives and their self-identity. And that's when it becomes really concerning.
1: When does watching what you eat in order to stay fit, I suppose, tip over into the territory of disordered eating?
0: I tell you, it's a slippery slope, and sometimes it's certainly very hard for the person themselves to know, and it might come from outsiders, their friends, family, who notice this first. But it's basically that the diet cannot be deviated from very easily.
1: Okay.
0: Basically, the diet is a strict rule, and any possible changes to it come with a lot of distress. So saying, oh, maybe do you want to have some cake instead of that sweet potato that you've been munching on? They'll say, no, I'm not having the cake, not even for my own birthday.
1: Yes, so there isn't an exception that's made. my husband is actually in the industry, and he himself will from many clients in terms of how he has these conversations with them. So important, because he will, when we talk about it at home a lot, actually, in terms of his approach to food, and then how he'll sort of talk about this with his clients. And just on what you've just said there, like, he will go through a period of time, like if he's, you know, he can kind of see he wants to get to an ideal weight for his height, his build, his age, etc., then sure, he will have a meal plan, if you like, or a particular way of eating. Obviously, it's, you know, the no carbs, for instance, and cutting out the sugars and the refined sugars. However, it's... you know, at first it can be temporary. So it's for a certain amount of time to get to a particular comfortable and healthy weight, if you like, and then maybe introduce like cheat days, as they call, I think they call them cheat days. But now he's actually found, in terms of it being sort of a bit of a lifestyle eating. So he really enjoys the food. It's really nutritious, but it's not the expense of not going near a bowl of pasta, for instance, which he did yesterday. Mm-hmm. So there's that recognition.
0: I hope he enjoyed it.
1: Yeah, he did. Yeah, that, and then he'll bring bread in. I can have a piece of toast with my, breakfast. Yeah, but
0: I'm sure his brain is loving those carbs. Good on him.
1: but the thing is that that's how. But he doesn't understand it as a no, I can't. No, I'm not. And there isn't. Mm. It's quite a balanced approach in terms of saying no for a period of time. I won't, and then I'll have a cheat day throughout that period, but then it has to be sustainable in terms of it being okay to eat other nutritious foods that aren't necessarily perceived in the, I suppose, fitness world as
0: exactly. And as you're saying there, like labeling foods as good and bad, that's very concerning for us in the ED field as well.
1: Okay. So, eating disorders have previously been thought to primarily affect women. Is there truth to this, Gemma?
0: There is, but I think what we have seen is just that we weren't measuring eating disorders in men, boys and men, and we weren't asking the right questions. So we actually think that eating disorders across the genders are far more equivalent than we first realized. And I'm really glad that we're actually asking the right questions now of boys and men, particularly recognition of muscularity-related dysmorphia. That was something that we weren't really asking about in eating disorders before, and now we are. So hopefully this means that more boys and men can get help if they would like it.
1: Can you tell

0: Tell us a bit more about that muscular dysmorphia.
1: Yeah, so it's also known as bigorexia, so a bit of a play on anorexia.
0: Okay.
1: Basically being super duper ripped. Bodybuilders often experience muscle dysmorphia. They believe they are quite small and puny when in fact they are totally ripped and bulging with muscles. So okay. They don't see themselves as others see them.
0: Right. And so then, is the psychology behind disordered eating in men and women the same? So historically, women have faced more pressure surrounding body image and thinness than men. So is it the same kind of pressure impacting men now, or is this something different?
1: I really appreciate that question. I think, is it just that men are catching up with the body image distress that girls and women have faced since forever? And I think there are a lot of similarities. And I think those body ideals disseminated very readily through social media, internet platforms, etc. So in the past, people used to buy their like specialized bodybuilder magazines.
0: Oh, yeah.
1: Now they don't have to buy that. Arnold Schwarzenegger on the cover, probably, back in the day.
0: Fitness. I can't remember. I'm seeing some. My husband collects them, loves them. He's like, they don't make them like this anymore. He does. He's got a massive collection. I think it's Muscle Fitness and a whole bunch of their 70s.
1: Geez.
0: Yeah.
1: I love it. So it's gone from like a bit more niche, hey, to quite mainstream.
0: Yeah.
1: Whereas for women, it was pretty much always mainstream. Beauty being valued, that's never not being mainstream for women. But for boys and men, this kind of look is now becoming more mainstream and very accessible to them.
0: Yeah. So do eating disorders present differently in men and women?
1: Gosh, million-dollar question. And we do think biologically there may be some differences, but in terms of behaviourally, they do look quite similar. So usually very secretive, very shameful, particularly in men. They're thinking, I shouldn't have this disorder because I'm a man. So they're less likely to come forward for treatment. And in that way, we do have less data about how they go in treatment, but something we're working on really hard to discover more about.
0: Yeah. Professor Gemma Sharp from the School of Psychology at Adelaide University is here on ABC Weekend Evenings. We're talking about how online fitness culture can drive disordered eating. Is this something you've come across? Maybe you operate in the fitness world. Maybe you're the parent of a young adult whose life seems to revolve around the gym at the moment. Give me a call, 1300 800 222. Would love, always love to hear from you. Or you can send me a text on 0467 922 702. We'll talk a little bit about this era of looks maxing in just a tick.
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0: So, Gemma, we are apparently in a new era of this looks maxing. So an online term referring to the practice of maximizing physical attraction by whatever extreme means necessary, that seems to be predominantly targeting young men. Are we seeing an uptake in eating disorder presentations tied to this?
1: I think we are, and also body dysmorphia presentations as well, particularly. I think the looks maxing movement really is based in a lot of pseudoscience, and they'll talk about sort of jaw sizes and cheekbone sizes and all these things that have no basis in science.
0: Okay.
1: And then how they should be modified through, for example, bashing your face with a hammer. And so we are pretty concerned about this from a cosmetic medicine as well as an eating disorder perspective.
0: Bashing your face with a hammer?
1: Yeah, to enhance your cheekbones, supposedly. It is not a real thing to all of your listeners. Please don't try this at home, obviously.
0: Gosh, I just remember.
1: Your face is awesome without a hammer.
0: Yes, that's right. I'm like, we're at that. I just remember, you know, tree trunks and other men admiring another man's calves because he was just naturally born that way.
1: Exactly.
0: Okay. So is this a new phenomenon exclusive to the internet? Or does this type of thing or type of thinking go back further? I'm almost afraid to ask this question.
1: Yeah, I mean, I think we could say that girls and women have been looks maxing forever, who haven't called it that.
0: Yeah.
1: I think this particular phenomenon is tied with incel culture, so involuntary celibate people, and sort of saying if you have these ratios in your face, if you're totally ripped, you'll get a great-looking girlfriend. And I think that is more, I suppose, more of a unique perspective, this incel movement, people coming together because they can't get a girlfriend, it would seem. Mm-hmm. That seems to be what's new, and looks maxing is sold as the answer to that problem and thus very profitable for certain influencers.
0: Right. Okay. Tony in Penshurst on the line, who has a friend's son who is going through this phase. Go ahead, Tony.
4: Hi, Corinne. Yes, my friend, his 17-year-old son's literally going through this phase at the moment. He's a bit of a gym junkie. He has a high-protein, low-carb diet. He's doing the mixed martial arts. He's kind of just bulk up, taking the protein shakes. Obviously, I think the looks maxing's probably influencing him. Because he's got the peer group pressure of trying to look good as well, going through his teens, and probably also looking good for the for girls and things like that too. He's impressionable age.
0: That's a good point Tony ends on there in terms of it being an impressionable age, and this is something that's a huge target, particularly online, is it not? Thanks a lot, Tony. Gemma.
1: Yes, thank you, Tony, for sharing that. And I do worry about that young man's nutrition, just having protein shakes and peptides. I mean, these influencers know what they're doing, right? They're targeting people who are still working out their self-identity and how they relate to others. And that's why it is such a, I suppose, vulnerable age to be pitching these unhelpful messages to.
0: Yeah. On the text line, kind of a bit on the other side of question, what about us that just can't put on weight despite eating and drinking anything that they can? I am one of those. And, I mean, this kind of goes into the nutrition side of thing, which isn't quite what we're getting into here, but, I mean, even just as a broad thought from you, Gemma.
1: Mm-hmm. Yeah, and I think our bodies know what they naturally need. Not that we obviously should seek health professional advice on this, but not everyone's meant to be six-packed, totally shredded, massive. So I think our bodies let us know how they're meant to settle without external intervention. I think as long as people are healthy, having their blood test results, going to their GPs regularly, that's the most important thing.
0: Yeah. If you notice behaviour in your children or even a friend that may indicate disordered eating, how can you approach it with them?
1: Yeah, it's a very sensitive issue. Yeah. And sometimes
0: just imagine,
1: people
0: get defensive
1: will go in
0: straight away.
1: Oh, exactly. They go in very directly. They say, I'm worried that you're not eating anything besides sweet potato and protein shakes. That's probably not going to get anywhere. So we always talk about being very much a listening ear, ask what's going on for them at the moment, because usually these disorders do not pop out of nowhere. Mm. There's usually quite a few things going on in the person's life. And you can just say, hey, I'm a little bit concerned about your well-being. You don't seem like yourself recently. You don't seem as happy. You're not engaging in all of the things you used to love doing. Mm. You seem to just be going to the gym. So it's more kind of a curious conversation, I recommend, and just really listening rather than trying to get them to change behaviours immediately.
0: Yeah. If you are someone who is passionate about fitness, how can you keep your relationship with food healthy?
1: It is really tricky, and we certainly see a lot of eating disorders in athletes, not just professional athletes at all levels. And we certainly have been working more with coaches and people who work with athletes to make sure that they are aware of the risks and are not pushing eating disorder behaviours. But I think also having a psychologist and a dietitian as part of your team, if possible, particularly those pro athletes, really helps make sure people are fueling their bodies and their minds properly.
0: Yeah. I suppose then, Gemma, if anyone listening thinks that they might be struggling with disordered eating or an eating disorder, how can they get support?
1: Yeah, and I think in Australia, we actually do quite well with providing eating disorder support. Obviously, there's room for improvement, though. And first port of call is often

0: And it's been excellent to have this conversation with you, Gemma. Really, of course, no doubt insightful. And, thought-provoking as well because, like you said, it can be a tricky one to navigate, especially in the online world as well, where you're just in echo chambers left, right and centre. So thanks for joining us.
1: Thank you so much for having me.
0: Professor Gemma Sharp, School of Psychology from Adelaide University. And just to repeat, that support you can get if you need it. If you're needing to chat with someone about this, the Butterfly Foundation is there for anyone worried about eating disorders or body image issues. You can call them on 1300-ED-HOPE. That's 1300-333-4673. And Lifeline is available as well on 13 11 14. And on that note, tonight for our mixtape, I want to hear your suggestions for songs about helping people, lending a hand, even receiving help. 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
0: All right, and we're kicking off mixtape songs about helping people, lending a hand, and even receiving help. We are starting off tonight with Joe Cocker with A Little Help From My Friends. That's on the text line. Good evening. The Joe Cocker version of the Beatles with A Little Help From My Friends is both noble and virtuous. Thank you for your program. That's George in South Australia. 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

All right, Joe Cocker, with a little help from my friends, kicking off our mixtape tonight. Songs about helping people, lending a hand and receiving help. 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Sue on the text line says, Sue in Darwin, I think, on the text line says, bridge over troubled water. Simon and Garfunkel.

Alrighty. Bridge Over Troubled Water, Simon and Garfunkel, a good addition to our mixtape tonight. Songs about helping people, lending a hand and receiving help. Keep your song suggestions coming. 0467 922 702. Melissa in Batlow says, hey, Serene, thought it may be about talking to a young girl. I think the ABBA song Chiquita fits the bill for tonight's Helping Others theme, as all such help starts with listening.

And it's Chiquita there by ABBA for our... Oh, Chiquitita. It is Chiquitita. What did I say? Chiquita? Yeah, thanks, Joe. Chiquitita, which is even more fun. Great word. For our mixtape, songs about helping people. 0467-922-702 is the number to text in your song suggestion. On the text line, Tim says, how about Glen Campbell's Try a Little Kindness?

0: 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Keep your song suggestions coming about helping people. 0467 922 702.
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0: And Mark on the text line brings us, hey, about the Beatles, help.

Carole King there. You've got a friend for our mixtape tonight. Songs about helping people. Another texter says, I'll stand by you, The Pretenders.

And the Pretenders there with I'll Stand By You. Another one and oldie from Sue in Darwin, Stand By Me by Ben E. King.

Oh, it is a beautiful track by Ben E. King, Stand By Me. And to wrap up our mixtape tonight, songs about helping people. Emma on the text line. Hi, I'd like to suggest the song I'll Be There by the Jackson 5. Thanks, Emma.

0: just had to get that quick bit in by Michael Jackson to wrap up our mixtape tonight. Great tracks. I'll Be There by Jackson 5 wrapping us up. The news is next, then it's Anna, the Urban Nana.
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6: ABC News, I'm Eliza Getzey. Senior Liberal Party figure Damien Tudorhope has stood down from the New South Wales Shadow Cabinet after he was called as a witness to the state's corruption watchdog. Sean Tarek-Goodwin has more.
7: Shadow Attorney General and leader of the opposition in the Legislative Council, Damien Tudorhope, will sit on the backbench while the Independent Commission Against Corruption investigates political donations to the Liberal Party. Mr. Tudorhope says the investigation involved several people with whom he's had close relationships. He says there's no suggestion of any wrongdoing by himself and he's not under investigation. Opposition leader Kelly Sloan says the move will ensure Mr. Tudorhope can focus on the proceedings.
6: The West Australian government has announced the statue outside Perth Stadium of former WA footballer Nicky Winmar will be removed after he was found guilty of assaulting a woman in Victoria last year. Winmar, who is Indigenous, spent more than a decade playing for St Kilda in the VFL and AFL. A photo of Winmar raising his Guernsey and pointing to his skin in response to racial abuse from fans in 1993 was immortalised by the statue, which was unveiled in 2019. WA Premier Roger Cook says violence against women is never acceptable and he believes it's no longer acceptable for the statue to stand. There are fears several iconic Australian animal species could be affected by a deadly bird flu strain that's been detected in a number of migratory seabirds on local beaches. Five cases of the H5 strain have been confirmed across WA and South Australia, with preliminary testing also pointing towards a case in New South Wales and another in WA. While it hasn't yet been detected in native wildlife, CEO of the Invasive Species Council, Jack Goff, says species around Australia are under threat if the flu spreads.
8: Tasmanian devil populations in Tasmania, Australian sea lion populations on Kangaroo Island off South Australia, but even established widespread species like black swans and pelicans could be deeply impacted.
6: A man's been granted bail 3 days after he allegedly helped smuggle foreign nationals into far north Queensland on a boat. Christopher Tester has more.
9: Chen Wenpeng faced the Cairns Magistrates Court today alongside 30-year-old Hao Wang. Both men are charged with an aggravated people smuggling offence involving more than five people. It's alleged a group of people without visas came ashore at Western Cape York Peninsula on Tuesday morning. Mr. Peng's lawyer, Rowan King, told the court his client was in Weipa to go fishing. Commonwealth prosecutor Christopher Moore unsuccessfully opposed Mr. Peng's release, arguing the 34-year-old could flee the country or interfere with witnesses. Co-accused Mr. Wang did not apply for bail. Both men are due to return to court in October.
6: The United Nations Human Rights Council will hold an emergency session on Sudan as fears grow of an imminent attack on the city of El Obeid by the paramilitary Rapid Support Forces. More from the BBC's Imogen Folks.
10: What's happening in El Obeid bears chilling similarities to what happened in El Fasher. The city is surrounded. Civilians are attacked if they try to leave, but the means to survive in El Obeid are being destroyed. Water and power supplies, hospitals, even UN food convoys. When El Fasher fell to the Rapid Support Forces last October, thousands of civilians were slaughtered in what both the UN and Amnesty International say were crimes against humanity. The UN Human Rights Chief warned 3 weeks ago El Obeid's 500,000 civilians were at risk of the same atrocities.
6: Pakistan is investigating a syndicate suspected of smuggling alleged human placenta from hospitals to make anti-aging injections. The Federal Investigation Agency has accused the ring of buying 200 kilos of the organ from various hospitals each month before drying and processing them before shipping them abroad. During a raid in Islamabad last week, officials uncovered 500 kilos of what is believed to be human placenta at an illegal processing facility, leading to the arrest of five people. And venues across Australia are preparing to host Socceroos fans tomorrow morning as Australia faces Egypt in the World Cup's round of 32. The match will kick off at 4 a.m. Eastern Standard Time. Maeve, the venue manager at One Melbourne Pub, says they'll be serving breakfast and beers.
4: We're doing bacon and egg rolls, BLTs. Unfortunately, our coffee machine died, so we can't be offering coffee, but fresh beer as usual. It's good to bring people in the door, get, you know, sales up, and it's nice being able to provide, you know, the community vibe.
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0: Hello. Hope you're enjoying your Friday night, wherever we may find you across this great country of ours. For our last hour tonight, we're hanging out with a few of our remarkable resident experts. First up, we're managing waste and stuff with our Master of Traditional Methods Made Modern, Anna the Urban Nenna. Then we're checking out what's new to watch at home this weekend with Ehab Rashid, including a comedy starring Ian McKellen. And we'll wrap up tonight looking up to the stars with our spaceman Dan Lambeth. Apparently, getting humans to Mars is so 2025. Now some astronomers want us to land on Saturn's moon, Titan. Why not? Evenings. Waste. We all generate it and it needs to be dealt with somehow. Even if you're a whiz at knowing what goes on in or what goes in your regular bin, there's a lot of stuff that ends up in landfill that doesn't have to. But with so many types of waste to manage, it can feel overwhelming and sometimes impossible to get right. And this is why it's very important when I go back to this. I remember someone telling me, I don't know if this is a joke, I'm not too sure, but it's that whole, if bankers went on strike for 6 months, no one would really think twice, or, you know, things would kind of be as they are. But if our garbage people went on strike for 6 months, now that's a different story. We've got our Master of Traditional Methods, Anna the Urban Nenna, back to help us demystify waste and get us on the path to cleaning up the planet. Would love to hear from you too. Any tips for managing, I don't know, maybe some tricky waste that you might have, or any questions you have for Anna? Give us a call, 1300 800 222. Or text in to 0467 922 702. It is always exciting when it's the first Friday of the month. Anna, hi.
1: Hello. How are you going?
0: Very well, thank you. So what's brought on the topic for this month? Why do you want to talk to us about waste?
1: It was actually a chat I was having with some support workers recently, and they were saying that they're having to go through helping their folks move, or help, I think it was cleaning up their parents' house after one of them had moved into aged care. And they were saying, look, there's just so much stuff, but almost none of it has gone to the tip. We've, you know, sent these things here and those things there and done this, and this has been recycled and this has been sent into this other place. And I was just like, this is so refreshing to hear someone who's going into a really stressful situation and moving stuff and just not going for that whole, I'll dump it at the op shop or I'll take it to the tip. And I just thought, yeah, let's share some of that stuff, because that's really inspiring when you hear someone else talk about it. So I thought I'll share some things that I've collected.
0: Yes, let's do it, and let's start with the sin bin. I love that it, I love that it's called the sin bin.
1: Well, yeah, so I think in Australia we've got a fairly standardised-ish kind of approach to waste when it comes to average suburban households. Well, we've got, you know, roadside collection of council-operated bins, and then they usually will use a waste management company like Visy or, you know, one of those big giants who do that kind of stuff. And we tend to have these three bins as a standard, and the first one is the sin bin, which is, well, it's what I call it anyway, just, you know, it helps me remind myself not to put stuff in it if I can avoid it, because that bin, everything in it goes straight to landfill.
0: Yeah.
1: And we as a country, we're running out of space, and there's a lot of stuff going into landfill that's leaching into, you know, groundwater and stuff that we want to avoid. So then we've got these other two main bins, one being the recycling bin, which, depending on where you live, might be collected fortnightly. It relies on sorting at the various tip locations. So, you know, whichever shire or council you're in, you'll get your bins collected by this waste management company. They'll take it to the tip. And they call it a commingled recycling bin, because it has, you know, plastic, it's got cardboard, it's got paper, it's got, you know, metal, it's got tin cans and all that sort of stuff as well. But it does need to be sorted once it's there. And some of that happens with machines, but there's also a bit of human interaction. So, you know, contamination is an issue there as well.
0: Yeah.
1: And then the third major bin that we tend to use is what used to be called the green bin.
0: Yeah, you know, that's what I still call it. Bin.
1: Yeah. Yeah. But a lot of councils in Australia are now transitioning to this new language of the FOGO bin, F-O-G-O, which is food organics and garden organics. So it's most councils now in Victoria have adopted this, or if they haven't, they're about to roll it out in the next year or two, where your green waste bin can now take all food scraps, so cooked, raw, you know, leftovers or stuff that you didn't get to cooking in the first place, that can actually go into that green waste bin as well. And that then goes through a hot composting process and gets turned into compost that then can be used around that council area, which is pretty cool, you know. But yeah, that is a tricky one.
0: Yeah, I've already got like some questions that are already going up. One is, oh my goodness, really, can I do that with my green bin? But then I'm like, it's fortnightly.
1: Well, see, it's undergoing a lot of change because yeah. And that it is challenging because it is the bin that it will generate the most smell if it's not managed. And as soon as we have to actually really engage with our waste, it becomes pretty off-putting. And a lot of people, you know, I've spoken to them when they were first rolling out the FOGO system, and people were saying, it got really smelly. It was every fortnight. And so I just stopped using it for that. I just went back to putting that stuff in the landfill bin. And that's the opposite of what we want, obviously. So
0: what do I do? What do we do?
1: Get onto your council. A lot of councils in Victoria now are going, yep, we're getting major loss of people participating in this. So they've then switched to, instead of having their landfill, their sin bin every week, they have their FOGO bin every week. And then the recycling and the sin bin or the landfill bin, they alternate every fortnight.
0: Is that customised? So do you have to call and ask for that for your property?
1: No. So it tends to be particular councils. And so you'll get areas which are sort of, you know, perhaps a little bit more rural adjacent, and you have people who are interested in composting. They want that kind of stuff happening and they don't generate as much landfill. So for those councils, they get lots of people calling in or writing in saying, hey, can we, you know, step up the green bin collection? And then those councils have had votes to decide that that's what they're going to do. So we have a bit of say when it comes to being residents of different shires and councils. So it's,
0: Okay, say, Anna, you can't, right? Say you're living in an area where, it's got to be fortnightly. It's not. Yep. That's not going to change right now. Is there, can you put them in a particular type of biodegradable bag?
1: You can look, and it will always it does vary between councils because obviously they have different companies managing the waste in each location. But council websites have all the information you could ever possibly want to know about ways that you can manage your FOGO bin so it doesn't turn out being smelly and whatnot. Some councils will allow you to use bin liners for your kitchen caddy where you collect your bits. Some of them only allow the bin liners that you can get from the council. Other ones you can buy them at the supermarket.
0: Okay, you got to check.
1: I want to say no bags. Yeah, so just check it out. But I think the general rule for me is just keep your bin out of the sunshine and like the external bin out of the sunshine, and just take out the kitchen scraps daily, you know, or do it at least every 2 days. Don't wait until the kitchen caddy fills up completely, because then it's going to get a bit slushy and, you know, then it becomes less appealing to manage. So,
0: Right, because, you know, we're kind of in winter-ish and that's all right, but man, yeah, because I was thinking about this in summer, like that's a big fat no-go. I'll have maggots galore.
1: Yeah, for sure. And look, if you've got garden waste as well, so leaves, you know, even crumpled up, you know, straw or branches or whatever, layering your green bin rather than putting all of the food scraps on the top.
0: Yeah.
1: And, you know, if you layer it up with some garden waste, it will reduce that kind of anaerobic composting. So that really sludgy, smelly kind of action happening. But yeah, I think head to your council's website, see what they've got happening with the FOGO system. And councils and libraries put on so much free education all around Australia. So if you're interested in this, definitely go and check out the events at your local council. I'm sure there'll be something there that can help you out.
0: All right, cool. So we've done sin bins, recycling bins, FOGO bins, glass bins.
1: Yeah, so there's a this was rolled out in Yarra Council a couple of years ago. It's a purple lid bin. And the idea was that a lot of glass gets broken when it gets chucked into the roadside bin. And once glass is broken, it cannot be recycled with the depots that we've currently got. So
0: it's dangerous.
1: It is. So instead of putting glass into the commingled bin, they trialled doing it into a separate bin and it worked okay. And now there's a couple of new glass recycling plants in Victoria and around Australia that has made councils go, right, well, we're going to have a top-down approach. All councils need to have a fourth bin, the glass bin, by, I think it's September 2027. But there's actually been huge community pushback because everyone's like, we haven't got room for another bin.
0: Yeah. Yep. And especially when I think about glass, I'm like, oh, how much do I need a glass bin?
1: Yeah, and it is such a variable thing as well. So there's been some pushback. A lot of councils have actually gotten together and said, nah, we've got a lot of resident, you know, response saying we're not keen on this. What we would rather is that the container deposit scheme, you know, the cash for cans.
0: Yes.
1: CDS scheme, that was expanded to include things like wine bottles and Tetra Pak.
0: Yeah, right.
1: You know,
0: yep.
1: Other things like that.
0: Yeah.
1: So it's in flux at the moment. But, yeah, there's, you know, the whole – even that's just the four bins or the three bins that we have in the roadside. That's not even the tricky stuff. And you can see how complex waste is as a topic to manage. So no hard and fast, but there's lots of cool things that you can try.
0: This is true. And one from Kay on the text line saying, I freeze food scraps until I put it in the green bin. No smell.
1: Yep. Fantastic. I was going to mention it before, but I'm like, oh, you know, it depends on how often you get collected. But a lot of places in Europe do that. They will actually just freeze their food scraps until they can get to the composting location and pop it in there.
0: Yeah. Text also says, we don't have a green bin in Mackay. Ratepayers have 3 tip vouchers a year. Hi, Serena and Anna. I've recently moved to Tasmania. There's only sin bins and recycling in my area. No green waste bin. Very disappointing. And another, this is Steph from Nowra in New South Wales. We only have the rubbish or recycling. No other choice. If you have just joined us, we are with our Master of Traditional Methods Made Modern, Anna the Urban Nana. It is the first Friday of the month. So we're always chatting with Anna on the first Friday of the month. What about you? Any tips for managing waste that you might have or any questions for Anna or just share your experiences in terms of your neck of the woods? 1300 800 222 or you can text 0467 922 702.
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0: All right, so tell us about some definite no-nos when it comes to filling recycling bins, Anna.
1: First and foremost, no scrunchy plastics. No soft plastics can go in your curbside recycling. It just can't be done. It mucks up all the sorting machines and they have to stop and get people in them and detangle all the plastic. some places have got, they're rolling out a new trial soft plastic collection at some supermarkets.
0: Can you give us a few examples of soft plastics, please?
1: Yeah, absolutely. Anything that you can scrinkle, crunchle in your hand.
0: Okay.
1: So
0: bread, not like packet, a punnet of cukes or carrots.
1: No, so that's okay. More of a firm plastic, but anything that's soft enough that kind of acts like a fabric, really.
0: Yep.
1: Bread bags, chip packets, biscuit, you know, the sleeve that goes around a biscuit, if you buy salad, those sorts of bags. There are some collection points around the place that people are trialling now, but just don't pop it in your recycling bin. Same thing with clothing. So anything that's textile, whether it's fabrics or, you know, soft furnishings, bed linen, that kind of stuff, clothing cannot go into recycling. And this is one that always mucks people up, no ceramics. So you can't put, like if you break a plate, you might think, oh, it's kind of like a glass or whatever. That goes in recycling, doesn't it? Sure. but no, so anything from the kitchen that breaks, like a glass or a cup or a mug, cannot go into the recycling.
0: No, no.
1: Yeah, and definitely no polystyrene. That has to go to your tip. But it can be recycled at the tip.
0: Yeah. Okay. Is that because it just can't be sorted?
1: Correct. And that the locations don't have the machines to actually recycle it, so it has to get sent away somewhere that just manages polystyrene. I think it's up towards Shepparton that does it.
0: All right, cool. Okay, so those are our bins when we are putting stuff in them. Now, let's take a step back.
1: No, I love to do that. Love to do the big picture thing.
0: Let's take a step back, look back, stop for a sec, just before we're trying to work out where do I throw this thing that I am intending to throw. How about you don't for a moment?
1: Yep.
0: And do Anna's favourite thing. Try and find ways to rehome things that are too good for waste, yeah?
1: Absolutely. And I think one of the mindsets that I always get into when I start thinking about stuff and the concept of throwing something away, you know, we know that there is no magical land of away. It's just someone else's problem.
0: Somewhere else, yeah.
1: I like to think that I'm in a young adult, like a teen fiction, post-apocalyptic drama. And I'm like, all resources are precious. Must find a way to reuse these things that I've found. So whenever you've got something that you no longer need, it doesn't necessarily mean that it is waste. It's just a resource that's in the wrong place. So finding a place that you can rehome it is definitely the first step for anything. And before you can do that, you kind of need to know what's available. So I've collected quite a few different things, but if you want to have a look at that list of things, and which do you reckon would be the most interesting to talk about?
0: Oh, man. There are lots. Look, clothing's a big one because we think, well, we don't actually. I think we're doing a lot better because, you know, I'm thinking back. The mind just goes to op shop because maybe in my ignorance at some stage in my life I thought, but that's what you're supposed to do. That's what they're there for. But that's not the case, especially today, especially with fast fashion.
1: 100%. And growing up, you know, we're of a similar sort of era. Yeah. That was the better option rather than putting things in a landfill was to take it to the op shop. Yep. But op shops are now drowning in stuff to the point where they have to spend thousands of dollars a year disposing of stuff that they can't sell.
0: Okay.
1: You know, they're not going to sell the cheap stuff. So rather than just seeing that as the solution, there are so many other things. One of the things that actually spurred on this conversation was someone suggested contacting your local nursing homes or retirement villages.
0: Okay.
1: Because there are a lot of people, particularly if they've not got any family alive around them, you know, no descendants or anything like that, that will look after them once they're in the home. Sure, they've got their basic needs met, but they don't get new jumpers and new pants and nice cozy clothes and stuff like that. So apparently there is quite a need for good quality, sensible clothing, you know, that is comfy to wear and looks a bit nice. So contacting retirement homes, things like that. Also chatting to refuge shelters, you know, looking at homeless shelters, looking at places that are, say, Dress for Success, which helps people, you know, here's a suit, go for a job interview, get a job and, you know, move yourself to where you want to be kind of thing. We've got formal wear for mob, so Indigenous folk, particularly in the centre of Australia, really limited access to formal gear. And you think about it, how often will you wear

0: 12 dance or something like that. You're probably only going to wear it that time. Send it to a place like the Deadly Western Connection or the Formal Project, and they can then be sent to Alice Springs and shared amongst the mob there, so that the kids there can have a really special night with access to clothing that they otherwise wouldn't have had. Mm. We've got things like swap parties. The great one that I love is the Clothing Exchange, which was started by someone down here in Bayside, Dr. Kate Luckins, which has got a button system. You take all your clothes that you know want to, that are good and usable by someone else. You take them to the location where they're going to have a clothes swap. You drop them off. You give them an hour to sort everything out, and then you come back and you get to shop from what other people have left behind. And for as many pieces of clothing that you donate, you get given a button for each one. Mm. And then you can go and spend your buttons on other pieces of clothing. Op shops are an option, but I think that they should be the last resort, because there's so many other cool things that you can do.
1: Yeah. And look, that's kind of the same for bedding and towels as well. Add animal shelters to that for that. I think we can probably quickly touch on, we can maybe touch on one more before we move on to just a couple of places that we can recycle stuff. And then, our last, leaving us with your final thoughts.
0: Good key, Anna. Takeaway.
1: Yeah.
0: I reckon makeup packaging is a huge one, given how much makeup, a lot of young people use. Most of it's not recyclable through your roadside bin or your curbside collection. Some Mecca stores have a recycling drop-off option, and I don't even think the bottles have to be Mecca brand. I think they can be from other places. Okay. There is another company called Close the Loop who has collection points at multiple, Estee Lauder or, some chemists that sell a lot of different makeups. They'll have collection points there. There's a great company called Banish, and they've got so much information on their website. They have something called a Brad Box, where you order the Brad Box, it turns up to your house, you fill it with any of the things on their list of hard-to-recycle things, and then you send it back to them, and they will sort it and compile it until they have enough to send it off to the locations where those things will be adequately or properly recycled. That's a really cool one there. Planet Ark and TerraCycle, also two great websites that you can have a look at for info on makeup packaging.
1: Fantastic. And then places that you can recycle stuff. This stuff's on your socials and your website, yeah?
0: I've got a fair bit of stuff. I'm actually putting together an article because I just want to get all of the links, but obviously there's heaps. I'm working on an article, should be out by the end of the month.
1: Okay, fantastic. Because obviously you call that tips. You call that, of course, Bunnings when it comes to batteries, plastic, plant pots. There's, of course, Officeworks, libraries and councils, chemists. So I think things that we might not think that are front of mind actually are. So it's good to have a bit of a direct, a bit of a list of things to keep front and of mind that you can keep close by when you're kind of like, where do I go for this particular thing if I want to, recycle
0: not
1: it.
0: Not have to deal with myself. Yeah.
1: yeah. That's right. Not have to deal with it myself. Exactly. And look, finally, what's a key takeaway for us, Anna?
0: Key takeaway, when you're looking for places to recycle stuff, go to the places you got it from in the first place, because they will often be the places that you can recycle it, i.e. sneakers from a sports shop, bed linen from Sheridan, that kind of thing. I think the main thing is there is usually at least one way to recycle almost everything out there. It's just not in your regular landfill or recycle bin. So check your council website. Almost every council in Australia has an A to Z guide on their waste part of the council page, which tells you where you can recycle lots of stuff.
1: Fantastic. Anna, as always, time flies and we've got to leave it there, but I can't wait till the next first Friday of the month comes around to chat with you again with all of your wonderful wisdom and tips and all that you curate for us. We really appreciate it. Thanks, Anna.
0: Thanks, Serene.
1: Our Master of Traditional Methods, Anna the Urban Nana, with us on the first Friday of every month. And for more about what we talked about tonight, she said she's got an article coming out quite soon, so keep checking out her socials, The Urban Nana. Up next, we're checking out what's new and out to watch this weekend with our movie and TV show enthusiast, Ehab Rashid.
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0: to watch at home this weekend. We're going to kick off with a dark comedy starring Ian, oh my goodness, his name's just Ian McKellen, right? Hello, Ehab. Yes. Why don't I just leave it to E? Why do I bother? How are you?
1: I love it when you give it an effort like that. Hi, Serene. How are you?
0: Very well. Happy Friday. Happy Friday to you too. So tell us about The Christophers.
1: So this is a comedy drama, not really a dark comedy.
0: Okay.
1: It's more of a dramatic tone. And it stars, as you said, Ian McKellen, and he's the central character, plays Julian Sklar, who is one of Britain's greatest living painters, basically. That's his character in the story. 30 years earlier, he created like an iconic set of portraits called The Christophers, and that's what he's known for in the movie. But over the past few years since then, his work hasn't got as much attention, and he's basically turned into a recluse in his older... when we see him and when we visit him in the story, he's elderly, he's living alone, he's making money on cameo appearances because he's still kind of a celebrity because of the stature of the work that he did. But this is kind of like a caper story. So this is from Steven Soderbergh, who I adore. He's one of my favorite filmmakers and Oscar winner for Traffic. You know, he's just done a whole heap of stuff, Aaron Brockovich. And he's known for the amount of movies that he does. If you look at his IMDb, he's always doing. And for film fans, if you ever want, you know, some fun, he documents everything he watches online. So if you ever wondered what Steven Soderbergh watches, he documents the whole thing on a website and he talks about what he likes, what he doesn't like. And there's a whole bunch of stuff. It's very interesting if you're like a film fan. But this story, it's kind of a very intimate one. It's all set kind of in one location. And it basically has the children of the character of Ian McKellen. They're estranged, but they know he's got some unfinished work up in his attic. And they hire kind of like a art student, and they want to hire as a forger to kind of infiltrate his life as a carer, but then finish the portrait so they can sell it, because she's a forger, basically. And you might think that this sounds like a foreign caper, but it turns into like a drama study of the people and what it means, what does art mean, and where does it get its value from, and all that kind of stuff. And it's absolutely captivating, and it's all coming from Ian McKellen, because he is...
0: Oh, yeah. He's got a
1: just
0: presence.
1: He's just such an amazing actor, and you're watching him go through the motions as an artist and as a painter. So this kind of skews kind of like to an older demographic. So it's, like I said, it's a mature drama, but I watched it with a few younger people, and when I was in the cinema, I watched it when I was working with them, and they kind of told me that it's just so captivating because of the fact that it's set during modern times, but it goes back to kind of tell you his history. And that's what's so interesting about the story, because it doesn't give you all the information up front. Like I said, you know, Soderbergh is just great at storytelling, and the way the morsels of the story come out throughout, you're just captivated while you're watching it, and you have no idea how it's going to end, which is always great in this kind of film. But it is low key. His last film, Black Bag, I don't know if you saw that, Serene, with Michael Fassbender and Cate Blanchett, like a spy thriller.
0: I only got so far and I abandoned ship.
1: Oh, okay. That's good. Well, I really love that kind of film. He's just great at storytelling. But this is very different from some of the work that he did the Oceans trilogy and very upbeat stuff. But this is a very, very solemn kind of drama.
0: Mm.
1: If you like the world of art, if you want to talk about, you know, what it's like to get older and, you know, dealing with your past and your family, and with a nice little caper going on in the background as well, The Christophers is excellent to watch. It's available to rent right now, I believe, on several streamers. It did get a theatrical release, but kind of a small one. So I was waiting for it to come to broader so I can bring it. But I saw it a few months ago and just loved the whole thing. It's just a very satisfying story. And the performances, they own it. It's one of these movies where the performances are the ones that sell the story.
0: Yeah.
1: And it's basically set in one location, but you never feel that at all because you're captivated in the story.
0: Yeah.
1: The Christophers is very, very good drama.
0: And is it how long?
1: I believe it's just under 2 hours.
0: Yeah.
1: Just under.
0: Yeah, and you don't really feel it?
1: No, not at all. But if you don't like long-form storytelling, you might find it
0: a bit tedious.
1: Mm. But if you want to see just a good, well-made drama with some fun going on in the background, this is definitely up there for you.
0: All right, let's hear a little of the trailer of The Christophers.
2: You said this was a restoration job. It's a forgery job.
3: We know why you hate him.
4: Think of this as a way to get revenge.
5: This isn't about the unfinished Christophers, is it? These don't even speak of them.
3: Everybody knows what one original Julian Sklar from that period is worth.

0: I lied. You are to speak of them once. When you tell me they are no more, and then bring me the evidence. It's not that I don't trust you, Laurie. It's just that I don't trust you. Have you ever been betrayed, Laurie?
1: The Christophers is available to rent on multiple streamers if you want to look that one up for this weekend. To SBS On Demand, this is all free to watch. Ehab's bringing us an Italian crime thriller. Tell us about Gomorrah, the origins, E.
2: Yeah, so this, as you mentioned, is on free on SBS On Demand, and I was waiting for it to be released. It was kind of been on my radar for a while, and that's only because of the Gomorrah cinematic universe. So people who aren't too familiar with it, it's basically Italy's answer to, much like The Godfather and Sopranos is an American, you know, story, basically set in America. Gomorrah is inspired by journalist Roberto Saviano's expose of the real Gomorrah. And it started with a best-selling book. He's actually still in hiding, believe it or not, because there's a bounty on his head for divulging so much information about this. It's very interesting in the real world. That book was turned into a film called Gomorrah, which was released, I believe, in 2008.
1: When you brought this in, I saw Gomorrah, my mind went to Guardians of the Galaxy.
2: Exactly. A lot of people do. They think of that character.
1: So I'm like, is this like a spin-off movie about her origin story? And then I'm like, no, it's an Italian crime thriller, completely not related at all.
2: Not in the slightest. Yes, it's the Italian word. It means kind of, it doesn't, it's not mafia. So this isn't, they're technically not mafia. What Gomorrah is, while the mafia is kind of like a pyramid structure where you have the head at the top and then it all kind of trickles down, Gomorrah is more of a system that's going on it's kind of like a government that's managing this area in where they operate. And it's all shot in Naples, so it's all very genuine. It's in Italian. I don't think there's an English version available. You'll have to watch with subtitles. But when the story is this engrossing, you really get into it. So like I mentioned, it started as a film, and then it turned into a five-season series as well. And that is a massive crime saga. If you like good drama storytelling in a crime set world, if you like Sopranos and Breaking Bad and all that kind of stuff, Gomorrah is 100% up your alley. And it is, if you look online, it's considered a masterpiece. There's like reviews. I've only got into it recently. I saw the movie a while ago, but when I saw that the series was available, I had some time on my hands and I just got into the original right before this new series came out, which is called Gomorrah, the Origins, which tells the story of one of the main characters from the Gomorrah series, Petro Savastano is how you say his name. And it tells the story. He's one of the main characters in the TV series, the original TV series. He's not in the movie, he's in the TV series. And this one that just got released tells his origin story in the 70s, how he started as kind of like a petty thief who, you know, smuggled cigarettes, and how this organized crime syndicate brought him in. It's a coming of age story, and it's insanely well done. The production value is beautiful. It's like I said, it's all shot in Naples. It's set to look in the 70s, and the color coding, the cinematography, it's very entertaining. It doesn't glamorize. While movies like the Goodfellas and Godfather shows you a glamorous version of what it's like to live with organized crime, this strips it all away. It's gritty, it's real, it's violent, and it doesn't shy away. Like, there are no characters in here where you say, this is a good person. You're basically looking at the setting and the world. Yeah, that's what the show is about. And the story of how he rises to power with the introduction of the heroin trade that came in the 70s. So he goes from petty, you know, theft of cigarettes to this. And when you learn about the kind of reach that this organization has in the world that they're operating, it's fascinating. We see it in the news all the time. We see it even in Australia. We see news of how, you know, organized crime can infiltrate certain sectors. And this is what's so fascinating about it, is because it's based on a true story. This story is fictional, but it's based on a world that actually does exist. And it's told beautifully in that original book that I mentioned from that author who's in hiding. But the series has garnered kind of like a really huge following online. If you've never had a chance to watch Gomorrah, it's, like I said, it's available on SBS On Demand, all free. And they have them all. They've got the original movie, they've got the series, the new series, all available right now, so all six episodes. Plus, there is a movie called The Immortal, which is a bridging movie between seasons 4 and 5 of the series. So if you're in the mood to start something completely new,
1: yeah, start
2: it's
1: this.
2: It's very, so, very satisfying.
1: So is it, do you recommend, I mean, so Gomorrah the Origins is the latest release. Is it a recommendation that you go and watch the original series before you jump onto the Origins?
2: You will 100% get more out of it if you watch the original first, not the movie. The movie is great on its own, but if you want to watch the series, that will give you an understanding who this character is. But it does work as a standalone.
1: Okay.
2: You can still enjoy it and then go, oh, this is how he started. Let me see what happens to him in, you know, the rest of the series. So, yeah, home run of the series. And I'm just thankful it's available. So with all of it out there for us to go watch and enjoy.
1: For free on SBS On Demand. If you want to check out Gomorrah the Origins, or just the whole Gomorrah world.
2: Universe, yeah.
1: The universe, the original series, and a couple of movies available too. It's all on SBS On Demand. Now, E, for your last one tonight, it looks like this one is out of the vault, E. You're bringing us In Search of the Last Action Hero. It's a doco. 2019, this came out. What brings you, what brought you to bring this to us tonight?
2: I've been feeling very nostalgic recently. I've been watching some really old action films, films like, you know, Commando and American Ninja. So some of the great, you know, Canon Globus films that came out in the 80s and early 90s, Tango and Cash. And when I was looking around, there is a great documentary out there called Electric Boogaloo, which tells you the story of Golden Globus, who are the people who made a bulk of those movies. But there is a whole range of documentaries that I just wasn't aware that existed. And they're all on Tubi. So Tubi, anyone who doesn't know, is a free movie service. It's available in Australia. Doesn't cost you anything. You can go online there, and they have a plethora of amazing documentaries. Not, you know, any, they're not, and not everything's too recent. Like, they're from the, as you mentioned, 2019, early 2000s. But the amount of different subjects they have is amazing. And one of them was In Search of the Last Action Hero, which basically doesn't focus on one person. It tells you the story of how action movies became such a force that they did in the 80s. Like, because action didn't exist for the 80s. An action star would have been John Wayne. They didn't know what a, you know, Rambo was, or what, you know, Commando was. Nothing like that. And this documentary really gets into it. It's written and directed by a guy named Oliver Harper. He got a huge following on his YouTube channel, and he would do kind of retrospective of certain films like Predator and films from that era. Then one day a producer came up to him and goes, why don't you do this as a full-fledged documentary that we can put together and we can talk to a whole bunch of people? And they go through everyone. So there's Schwarzenegger, Stallone, Chuck Norris, Van Damme, Dolph Lundgren, Steven Seagal, Bruce Willis. All of them are kind of in there. And they also talk to some of the great filmmakers that made those films. And it's all about the culture as well. What happened from when they turned from practical effects into, you know, CGI, and the VHS culture of back then, when you get that movie on VHS and you share it with all your friends, they get into all that kind of stuff. And even the influence of Hong Kong filmmaking and action films, we very, very influenced by those movies that were being made there. And they get into all of that. And it's a very satisfying, nostalgic trip down memory lane, especially if you grew up watching these kinds of movies, which I did and I really loved. And what I really enjoyed about it is that it's over 2.5 hours, and it's not enough. Like, you could have given me more and I would have watched way more of this stuff. And what it made me do was search for all the other types of documentaries that do have that, because there's another version of this that does sci-fi movies. There's another version that does horror movies. So these are all on Tubi. And if you're in the mood to kind of, you know, watch about filmmaking and, you know, think about all the great movies from when you're growing up, excellent documentaries to check out.
1: All right, cool. Let's get a feel of In Search of the Last Action Hero.
3: 80s action films were actually shock value. 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
8: You could always get a bit of a grin out of them. You know, they didn't take themselves quite so seriously.
4: Here's something that is just viscerally more exciting than what you're used to.
1: The music alone,
2: I know, right?
1: It can just sit on its own, and you know, it just takes you there.
2: That synth sound that you can just hear, and it takes you straight back to like one of the action scenes.
1: It just takes you there.
2: It's awesome. Yeah. So those are great documentaries and I really enjoyed them. I'm looking forward to watching the rest of them.
1: Yeah. So that's one, In Search of the Last Action Hero. That's on Tubi and Prime. If you're in the mood for that this weekend, you want something brand new to really tuck into that you're not just going to binge in one weekend, but you'll sit with for a little bit of time. Check out Gomorrah on SBS On Demand. And then for a fun comedies, looking at just actors doing what they do best with Ian McKellen, The Christophers is on available to rent on multiple streamers. Ehab, thank you very, very much. As always, have a wonderful weekend and we'll see what comes next week.
2: You're welcome as always and thank you. And yeah, I'll talk to you next week. Have a great weekend. Bye.
1: Thanks, Ehab. Movies and TV enthusiast Ehab Rashid. Next, we're with our spaceman Dan Lambeth and NASA have a Hollywood-style rescue mission planned.
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1: All right, let's chat with our spaceman, Dan Lambeth, for our space update. Hey there, Dan.
13: Hey, Serene, how are you?
1: Very well, thank you. You make a note that solstice may have come and gone, but yes, winter's only kind of just arriving and you're in
13: Melbourne. Yeah, I think we just had some snow the other day, which is about time, right, on the snowfields.
1: Yes, I think it's been the same in New South Wales. So tell us about NASA having a Hollywood-style rescue mission planned.
13: Yeah, this is about the Swift Observatory, which is also called the Neil Gerald Swift Observatory. It was actually renamed in 2018 after the primary investigator on the mission died. But Swift, anyway, it looks for gamma ray bursts. And we get about one gamma ray burst every day somewhere in the sky. And they only last, you know, a matter of seconds. And we never quite know which direction to look in advance. So, you know, you might wonder, well, how do we manage to see gamma ray bursts at all? Well, the Swift space telescope has a wide field detector that it can use to get a location, and then it forces the satellite itself to sort of slew around in that direction to focus on the source, and then uses a narrow field telescope. So yeah, it's pretty cool actually that we get to see these things. But anyway, look, Swift launched in 2004 for a 2-year mission, and finally, 22 years later, it needs its orbit to be boosted. Otherwise, it's going to end up entering the atmosphere and burning up. So it started out at an altitude of 585 kilometres. So that was its orbit, you know, about 585 kilometres. And it's now down to 373 kilometres, you know, 20-something years later. So all the solar activity that we've had over the last couple of years, you know, with all the aurora and all that sort of thing, has actually puffed up the Earth's atmosphere. And it's been causing drag, like on the satellites, right? So it's been dragging Swift back down towards Earth. And that's why it's down now at just 370 kilometers. So you know, here's where it gets interesting, because the mission that's going to boost the orbit of Swift has been planned in this, you know, real big hurry. And for just $30 million, it's going to be done by a satellite which is called Link. And they're going to launch Link on a Pegasus rocket, which itself gets launched from about 40,000 feet in the air from a Lockheed TriStar jet aircraft called Stargazer. So, yeah, this whole thing's pretty cool, Serene. It is, isn't it, right? Like you pack this little tiny satellite into this Pegasus rocket, you put that on the wing of a Lockheed TriStar jet aircraft, you send that up to 40,000 feet, and then you fire off this this rocket, which then goes, you know, into orbit and hopefully deploys its payload. Now, unfortunately, we've heard over the last couple of days that it was actually delayed twice, and the second time was due to a software glitch in the Pegasus rocket itself. So they didn't actually get to launch, but they have launched now. I've just been notified, but about 3 hours ago, they managed a successful launch of the Pegasus. So Link is now in orbit, and what it's going to be doing over the next couple of weeks is basically chasing down Swift, and then it's going to sort of monitor it for a little while just to figure out what it's going to do, because what it has to do is dock with Swift and then grapple it. So it's got to kind of grab onto it. And then it'll fire its own thrusters And that'll take Swift back to its original orbit. So, you know, hearing all that, right, like what could possibly go wrong?
1: I was going to say, as always with space, a lot of things has to go, everything has to go right.
13: Oh, yeah, and there's a lot. You know, started with the launch, which thankfully third time lucky we got it launched and into orbit now. But, you know, the insulation blankets on Swift, for example, right, they're pretty old now. So they might be brittle and it might break when Link sort of grapples onto them. Or, you know, the solar arrays on the Link might fail, or there could be another big solar storm before Link even attaches to Swift, and that could drag it back down to Earth for good. But if it does all work, Serene, you know, $500 million mission could be saved by a $30 million rescue. So, and I think it's a pretty cool mission. It's pretty cool if it works, at least.
1: It is pretty cool if it works. And 20-odd years, is that a good shelf life?
13: Oh, yeah. They were only planning on using this for 2 years.
1: Wow.
13: value for money, this one. It's still doing great science, and this is why they've decided, sort of at the last minute, really. And as I said, it's been planned in a bit of a hurry. And I've got to tell you, too, that the Pegasus rocket that's launching the Link satellite, this is the last time that we will see a Pegasus rocket launch because the economics don't stack up anymore. They last launched, you know, I think it was like 2021 or something, and there's been nothing since. So unless something comes up last minute again, I think they're just using spare parts essentially to get this rocket put together and get it up there. Right. But it's going to be the last one, so that'll be the end of a milestone for them as well.
1: All right, so it was delayed. When's it back on?
13: So the launch has gone ahead now. Just 3 hours ago, they managed to get it going, and it looks like it was a successful launch. So Link, as I say, Link is just now in orbit. It'll be hunting down or chasing down Swift, you know, sort of matching the orbit so that it can actually grapple on, you know, dock with it and grapple onto it. But that'll take a couple of weeks, and they'll assess what they can see of Swift while that's happening to make sure that they get it in the right spot.
1: Well, hopefully when we chat with you next, you'll have an update for us.
13: Yeah.
1: It'll be good to, and hopefully good news.
13: Yes.
1: Hopefully good news, just like tomorrow, you know, Socceroos, Egypt, hopefully good news. We'll see how we go. Back to space. So why is getting humans to Mars so 2025, Dan? I love the way you're right.
13: Well, you know, look, I mean, we haven't even got humans to Mars yet.
1: I'm like, well, aren't we supposed to do that before it becomes?
13: I know, right?
1: So just the idea itself is outdated.
13: Well, now we're talking. Suddenly, we're talking about Titan. This only just came up, but people are, you know, just to prove they're serious about this, they held a conference a few weeks ago called Humans to Titan Summit 2026.
1: Okay.
13: And the quote that I read was, "Human exploration of Titan is not a question of physics. It's just a question of time, technology, and commitment." And yeah, sure. But on the basis of that logic, we might as well just start heading off now to Alpha Centauri, because after all, the physics checks out. There's just a few hundred engineering hurdles we need to overcome. And of course, the small issue that it would still take us thousands of years to get there. But still, it's doable. But look, yeah, anyway, everyone does agree that this is very much a spaceflight, you know, stretch goal. The reality is still a long way off. And I honestly doubt we're ever going to want a human colony on Titan. I mean, if you think Mars is cold, Titan is about minus 180 degrees centigrade on average, which means that the ice there is as hard as rock. Now we have landed a probe on Titan before. That was in 2005 when the Huygens probe touched down and survived for just 90 minutes. You know, a machine survived for just 90 minutes. And according to scientists from the European Space Agency, the surface of Titan was, and this was a quote, the surface of Titan was like a creme brulee. It was like a hard caramelly coloured surface covering a sticky subsurface. And of course, you know, Titan, you've got this thick atmosphere of nitrogen and methane. Now, at least the thick atmosphere would protect you from radiation, unlike on Mars, which has got a very thin atmosphere. So, you know, given that, basically what's going to happen is your lungs are going to flash freeze from the cold, you'd asphyxiate, and then you'll be pelted by a slow motion rainfall of liquid hydrocarbons before you're going to end up dying from your DNA being completely messed up. But look, anyway, as I said, just to prove they're serious, there is another Humans to Titan Summit in 2028. So mark your calendars. 2 years from now, you get over the US and get to the Humans to Titan Summit. But that summit will coincide with the launch of the Dragonfly mission, which is essentially an autonomous drone thing, like a helicopter thing, that's going to arrive at Titan in 2034. So, you know, prior to our, you know, human arrival in Titan, we can work out more ways that being on Titan would actually kill us before we decide to get there.
1: Yeah, but sure, let's put it out there to land. So how do astronomers, I don't know, people in this world come up with this is where we're going to land from Mars to Titan? So why?
13: Yeah, well, look, first of all, we've got to get to the moon again, right? Like, it's been since 1972 that we've even been back at the moon. So Mars, Titan looks like it looks like the order of the sequence of events over the next couple of hundred years. But Titan is an interesting planet because, well, it's a moon, right? It's a moon of Saturn. But it is an interesting place because it does have quite a thick atmosphere like Earth, which is not common in our solar system.
1: Okay.
13: And there is the potential there that we could find some, you know, extremely unusual, forms of life, maybe. I mean, this is, big stretch, right? But there's certain, with the hydrocarbons and the things that are going on there, there could be a very, weird life that does exist there. And that's what people are sort of interested to eventually find out. So that's part of the reason, I think. And look, let's be honest, anytime you get anywhere past Mars in our solar system is just going to be, freezing cold, right? It doesn't matter where you're going to go. Mm-hmm. And then it's just a matter of what's the least number of things that are going to kill me, because you couldn't go to somewhere like, Jupiter or Saturn. There's too much radiation, particularly Jupiter, and the moons around Jupiter. There's just too much radiation around that area. So that's probably out of the question. So the next one along is, major moon of Saturn.
1: I guess so.
13: I guess that's where we're.
1: I guess that's what they're talking about. It's 2028, huh? Well, we will mark our calendars.
13: Yeah, for the summit. That's the summit.
1: that's the summit. The next time they're going to put it out there to the world and maybe start to plant the seed, I guess, is the intention.
13: I think you're spot on, Serene. I think it's planting the seed, and then it doesn't seem like such an unusual idea when we get, right? Oh, so that's what it's all about, I think.
1: That's it. But importantly, when we chat with you, hopefully in a couple of weeks, it'll be really cool to find out about Swift. Yeah.
13: Absolutely.
1: And how that's at. Dan,
13: fingers crossed for that one.
1: For sure, for sure. Dan, it's always such a great time talking to you. Thank you for your updates and can't wait to chat with you in a couple of weeks.
13: Sure, Serene. Okay, we'll see you then.
1: Thank you. Take care, Dan Lambeth, our spaceman there. Nightlife's going to be coming up after the news. Greta Lee Jackson's going to be in the chair with you tonight. Hey there, Greta.
10: Hey, Serene, that's right, a bit of show sitting for our Suzanne tonight.
1: Indeed. Indeed.
10: Yes. We're going to be talking about the self-help industry. Now, Serene, do you swear by self-help or are you a self-help skeptic?
1: Oh, I'm not a skeptic. Do I swear by it?
10: Kind of in the middle, have you? You found something that works.
1: Yeah, I'm not sure if I'm. Definitely not a skeptic. I have two things that probably come to mind really quickly for me. One is, and they're really, really on opposite ends probably. One's a particular person and another is a book. The book for me would be, as a Muslim, it's actually the Quran. Not just a spiritual book, it's one on finance, psychology and well-being, political science, history, science, nature. So from a self-help perspective, it is extremely enlightening and with a massive focus on balance, of balancing ourselves both inwardly, outwardly, and I could go on and on and on.
10: You know what? That's the OG, that's legit self-help, ancient self-help, proven self-help in that sort of form. But do you think the modern self-help speakers and books and podcasts and all that stuff maybe kind of rip that off a little bit? Possibly. Can you hear the skepticism in my voice?
1: I can hear it a little bit. Another one I'd actually throw out is a political scientist I have come across, and this is a political scientist, right? It's not somebody who's, but he's a motivational speaker for me. I've relearned history from him. His name is Professor Roy Casagrande. He's from, everywhere and anywhere, but he was predominantly in the US. And just his insight, he's spoken on so many things, from evolution, from history, on ideologies, on so many, such a vast waft of topics that allow you to really sort of sit and reflect and allowing history to paint pictures in terms of looking at humankind and us as humans in a particular way, and ways that we, yeah, can sort of shape ourselves and think about ourselves back.
10: I like that. Yeah. That sounds deep. That sounds something that I could possibly give a go. But that's what we're going to be talking about a little later on in the show. Also, we're going to be talking about wellness wormholes. So alternative medicine and people that get swept up in seeking alternative treatments if they're suffering with a chronic health condition. How does that happen? Where does it lead? What to look out for? Mm. We're also going to be talking about liminal

0: spaces, Serene. Have you heard of a liminal space?
1: I have not.
0: So the back rooms horror movie is really, really popular at the moment, and it's all about that, these in-between spaces. So you want to think hotel corridors, maybe airport lobbies, shopping malls after the shops have closed, places that you go from A to B, get from one point to another, don't spend a lot of time in, but they actually might change the way we behave and the way we think. So we're going to dive deep into that. And also a new type of history lesson for kids that shows them all the crazy things people did in the past that they would never imagine doing now. And it's called Wait, They Did What? So all of that's coming up on Nightlife. And I hope that your wonderful listeners join me.
1: Yeah, for sure. They will. And I reckon that that history lesson for kids on They Did What is going to bring you all the way up to 2026. No doubt.
0: Yes. Yes, absolutely. Yes, yes.
1: Thanks, Greta.
0: All right, Serene, thank you.
1: Have a great show. And thank you. I'll be back in the chair on Sunday night.
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7: ABC News, I'm Eliza Getzy. Two more suspected cases of the deadly H5 bird flu strain have been detected on Australia's east and west coast. Harry Buttonshaw has more.
8: The strain was first detected on the Australian mainland in a bird found on a beach in southern WA around 2 weeks ago. It sparked fears the disease could spread and cause serious damage to the nation's poultry industry. Since the initial detection, five cases have been confirmed, four in WA and one in South Australia. Samples from a bird found north of Perth are also being tested. Meanwhile, it's also believed to be present in New South Wales too, with preliminary testing of a bird found on the state's mid-north coast returning positive.
7: A statue in Perth of former WA footballer Nicky Winmar will be removed after he was found guilty of assaulting a woman in Victoria last year. Callum Lidlow has the details.
9: The bronze statue outside Perth Stadium was unveiled in 2019. It immortalises a moment during an AFL match in 1993 when, after facing racial abuse from fans, the Noongar man raised his St Kilda Guernsey and pointed to his skin. The WA government has announced it's ordered for the statue to be removed, with WA Premier Roger Cook saying violence against women is never acceptable. He says the statue is no longer appropriate and its removal should send a strong message to the community. Winmar has been found guilty of three counts of unlawful assault and common law assault. The matter will return to court in August.
7: Federal Liberal MP Andrew Wallace says there's strong support in the party room to push the government to go further with its gambling ad reforms. Labor's bill to restrict advertising on TV, radio and online was introduced to Parliament yesterday and has been sent to an 8-week Senate inquiry. While Mr Wallace won't detail what amendments the opposition will put forward once Parliament resumes, he's backed his colleague Simon Kennedy's call for an opt-in model for gambling ads on streaming platforms instead of Labor's proposed opt-out mechanism.
10: Simon and I are working together with Sarah Henderson and a number of our other colleagues. The coalition has been very solid on gambling reform. I think that these reforms and others, we're working on them together. I think there's strong support in the party room.
7: Demand for financial support via the National Debt Helpline has hit an all-time high. More than 183,000 people reached out for support to the helpline in the last financial year, 9% more than the previous period. More people are visiting the helpline's website too to seek information about help with mortgages, paying off credit cards and personal loans. Financial Counselling Australia CEO Dr. Dominique Meyrick says the figures were expected.
11: We weren't surprised, and neither will be financial counsellors around the country, that we've seen such an increase in demand for our services in the current climate. Our community are under pressure from every direction.
7: Officials in Monaco say the suspect being hunted after a bomb attack this week is a Ukrainian woman who disguised herself as a man. A package left in the entrance of an apartment building exploded shortly after it was placed, seriously wounding a sanctioned Ukrainian multimillionaire and two others. The woman's been identified as a Ukrainian citizen living in Germany, and given the complexity of the explosive device, police are looking into identifying possible accomplices. Israeli group Parents Against Child Detention have protested outside Ofer Prison in the occupied West Bank. The grassroots organisation are trying to draw attention

0: to the incarceration of 180 Palestinian children. Since the start of the war in Gaza, more than 1,600 children from East Jerusalem and the occupied West Bank have been detained, including dual nationals like Palestinian Americans. Organisation CEO Titi Carmel says their detainment is concerning.
1: Today, in the beginning of what other children in this region are calling the big summer holiday, for these children that are being held here, detained here at Ofer Prison, there is no freedom and there is no summer vacation that is starting.
0: Socceroos legend Robbie Slater says Egypt's style of play will suit Australia's approach as both sides prepare to face off in the FIFA World Cup's round of 32 in the US. The match will kick off in Dallas at 4 a.m. Australian Eastern Standard Time tomorrow, with the winner taking on either Argentina or Cabo Verde in the round of 16. Robbie Slater says Australia's previous goals against Turkey in the group stage are evidence of Australia's tactical ability.
2: A team pushing up on us, and we saw Iran Kunda with that first goal. Connor Metcalf got the second in the second half, and it was a tremendous performance. So what we play is, put it quite simply in soccer terms, a counter-attacking style of football, and I think playing Egypt is going to suit us.
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4: Welcome to Nightlife. Come on in. Great to have you here tonight. Greta Lee Jackson with you. And if you don't know me, I'm one of the producers of Nightlife. I'm just doing a little show sitting tonight for our Suzanne, and she'll be back with you for the rest of the weekend. And what a weekend it is going to be here on your ABC. Hopefully, this is a familiar place for you here, somewhere where you feel you belong. But tonight, we'll be exploring familiar places that we're not really supposed to hang around in. They're called liminal spaces. Think hotel corridors, airport lobbies, shopping malls. There could be something about these spaces that changes the way we behave. How exactly? Well, we're going to be finding out. And later on, do you swear by self-help, or are you a self-help skeptic? After the news, I'll chat to someone who has been looking into the self-help industry over the last few years about what they've uncovered. Then prepare to be challenged with the mighty challenge, of course. Now, I confess it's usually quite challenging for me to keep it as neat and tidy as Suzanne does, but I will try my absolute best. You just do what you always do and we'll be fine. And is there something you used to do as a kid that kids today could not even imagine doing? There's a new type of history lesson for kids about the crazy things that people used to get up to in the past. And you'll hear more about that a little later on. You're listening to Nightlife. It's Friday night and I'm feeling good.

Inga Rose there with Feeling Good. But of course, feeling good isn't always a guarantee. How do you feel when people don't understand how you feel, or why, or how to help? Many people live with ongoing symptoms related to medical conditions that are poorly understood, hard to diagnose, or don't respond well to treatment. And these can include things like fibromyalgia,

0: chronic fatigue syndrome, or ME, endometriosis, multiple sclerosis, digestive and fertility issues, and mental health conditions, and more. Things that are very much there for the person living with them, but often invisible to others. Have you feeling so unwell and so desperate for answers that you'd try almost anything? Now, that's what author Hannah McElhinney dissects in her book. It's called Wormhole, My Journey into the Dark Heart of Alternative Medicine. It's a story about grief, misinformation, the booming wellness industry, and why so many people end up searching for answers in places that can ultimately do more harm than good. Hannah, welcome to Nightlife.
1: Thank you for having me.
0: Now, the investigation that is the subject of Wormhole began with the loss of your cousin, Lauren. Can you take us through the moment you found out what had happened to her?
1: Yeah, it started with a call from my dad, who just kind of called me one day, really just to let me know that he and my other auntie, Lauren's mom and Lauren's sister, were going to be going to Malaysia the following morning because they just found out that Lauren had been found at a large public hospital in the Malaysian city of Johor Bahru. She was unresponsive after having an alternative medical procedure that hadn't gone well. And so they were going to travel overseas to see her, and they didn't understand or realize the magnitude of what they would discover when they are over there. But ultimately, right after they got there, they were forced to make the unbearable decision to withdraw life support from her, and she died 2 days after I first got that phone call.
0: What treatment was she seeking? What was Lauren looking to carry out or have carried out?
1: So Lauren was seeking a treatment called hypothermia, which is a, you know, very fringe treatment that is being used in alternative medicine circles for the treatment of chronic Lyme disease and some other conditions. And it essentially involves heating a person's body up to 42 degrees or beyond and keeping it there for, you know, a few hours before cooling it off. And the idea is that, you know, it makes your body temperature too hot for certain parasites to survive. And it's not evidence-backed. It's, you know, very dangerous and can have catastrophic consequences like it did with Lauren. But I think, you know, it's one of those treatments where there is some evidence for using it in a certain way at a very low temperature, much lower than what the alternative medicine practitioners are touting. And it can be used to make certain chemotherapy drugs more effective for very, very late stage cancers that aren't responding to treatment. And so, yeah, I think what happens in these communities is they might take sort of a part of some research that might look, you know, promising, but then they extrapolate it outwards until, you know, they sort of come up with their own versions of this treatment.
0: You mentioned communities there. So obviously Lauren is by no means alone in seeking this kind of treatment. When did you realise that her story was actually a much bigger one?
1: As soon as it happened, I had an instinct that I was seeing the tip of an iceberg in a way that, you know, she'd been increasingly pursuing drastic treatments over the years prior to her death. And so when this happened, I sort of began to see patterns emerge and realized that this was kind of, you know, an acceleration of what had been happening, and that, you know, social media was playing a large role here, algorithmic misinformation, sort of conspiracy theory communities, all of those little kind of data points started to emerge in my mind. And then that's really what, you know, led to me investigating.
0: And the book is called Wormhole. How should we think of a wormhole in this context?
1: It's interesting. The word wormhole is, it's a very science fiction word, and

0: I think why I chose that word to describe this phenomenon is because it's really something that you're sucked into. And when you're pulled down this path, you're kind of, it's not something that you might start out doing your own research, but then you get slowly dragged by practitioners that might be grooming you to kind of push you away from traditional treatments, separate you from family members, and they might tell you, oh, they don't understand that type of thing. And so that really creates this kind of suction that can pull you deeper into this, what's a very dark space. And I also think there's something interesting there about how people with chronic illnesses experience a distorted sense of time. They sort of might feel like they're going into this place, and it is a different place because it's sort of not part of the shared reality that people talk about when it comes to illness. And then the third thing is parasites, what literal worms are such a I don't want to say a trend, but a root cause du jour, if you will, within these circles.
1: Right. Okay. And can I just quickly go back to that grooming you mentioned from these practitioners? What's the primary motivating factor there that you were able to determine?
0: It was interesting. I think it's more complicated than money, though there is certainly money to be made. I think there's a real ego element, a God complex element. I think a lot of these practitioners become, they kind of get this group of adoring ill people around them, and they start to see themselves as the person that's understanding those with chronic illness, or that will treat them in the way that, traditional doctors won't. And so I think they become this sort of healer in their own mind, or this brave maverick. It
1: It sounds like you're describing a cult.
0: is a very similar dynamic where you have these healers and these doctors that are adored, but there's also that surveillance and that pressure on people in the community if they do seek, I guess, mainstream medicine.
1: Well, I think we should need to clarify a few things here, just about what we mean when we're talking about alternative medicine. Can you explain the difference between complementary medicine, so the more conventional wellness treatments or holistic health practices, and the sort of alternative medicine that you're warning about?
0: Yeah, and it's really something that I found hard to define a particular line, and ultimately that's where I came out the other side of this experience, understanding that we all will draw our own lines, but essentially the poles of this spectrum are pretty clear. And really, there are certain treatments, wellness ideas that are very, very ancient, things like acupuncture, things like traditional Chinese medicine, Ayurveda, indigenous healing practices, herbalism, to an extent, naturopathy. Those practices are difficult to, prove their effectiveness in a double-blind study, but there is centuries of evidence that they are effective. And that is kind of one side of things when we talk about complementary medicine, is I don't think you'll find any doctor that won't suggest trying anything that makes a person feel better alongside conventional treatment. So often you will find people that are undergoing treatments like chemotherapy for certain cancers, and they will take certain herbs or acupuncture for things like nausea, for those side effects. And that's a really great part of, how we're looking at all types of medicine. But then on the other hand, what I think that these more dangerous practices involve is they will take certain, kernels of ideas or evidence, and then they'll extrapolate that outwards to a really extreme level, and then, provide those treatments. So they will also, suggest that you forego a legitimate treatment in favor of something else. And it will all be based on, yeah, these kind of

0: small distorted truths. So, for example, within these communities, there's a lot of discussion around, chemotherapy is poison, turmeric is able to kill cancer cells. And while in a lab setting, that may have been shown to be true in a petri dish, those effects cannot be replicated in the human body. And so you will see this extrapolation. And I think that's when you kind of can become, it becomes more dangerous. And we'll get into things like drinking bleach and, drinking antiparasitic livestock solution. Those types of things all come from a very distorted, sense of something being effective once in one context. And then the third thing that really comes into it, I think, is this idea of what big pharma might be hiding from you. So this idea that, if you drink bleach, it's right there under your kitchen sink, and it's big pharma's trying to sell you all of these other expensive treatments and keep you from what's actually working. And then that's that conspiratorial part of things.
1: I was speaking with Hannah McElhinney, the author of Wormhole: My Journey into the Dark Heart of Alternative Medicine. Hannah, you do make the point that people don't just wake up one day believing bizarre things, conspiracies, or I guess theories about their own health and what's causing ongoing conditions. What role does social media play in accelerating this? What are the actual mechanics at play here?
0: The way that algorithmic feeds function is they are designed to show you more of what you give your attention to, which can have a effect of reinforcing a person's belief systems and then offering social proof of those belief systems. And so if you're already feeling maybe alienated by your experiences, with invalidation within the mainstream medical system, and you're online, you are naturally going to engage with or read or, give your attention to content that reflects those experiences. Maybe you go into the comment section, you also see some people that have experiences different to yours, and maybe you even share that post with a friend or something like that. All of those very, very normal human, feelings, what they're doing is giving the social media algorithms data that's saying, give that person more of the same. And that's when you get these enclaves of where you might be seeing a lot of information about a certain topic. For example, this idea that maybe vaccines are causing autism. You're not being fed the opposite of that. You're only going to be fed more of, more content that aligns with those beliefs. You're going to be exposed to more comment sections that also shares those beliefs. And all of a sudden, what's actually started as a very niche online community starts to feel like it's mainstream. It's, widespread. It's the norm. And so I think that kind of effect over time of these algorithms, creates this sort of pulling sensation down the wormhole.
1: So looking at what Lauren went through, living with chronic Lyme disease as an example, why do you think people get to a point where they lose trust in medical treatment and seek alternative treatment?
0: Chronic Lyme disease is a contested illness. The Australian medical bodies don't recognise Lyme disease that has been contracted in Australia. It's not endemic here. And this idea of chronic Lyme disease, even globally, is contested by medical bodies. And they have other language to use, things like post-treatment Lyme disease, things like that. But what chronic Lyme disease is it's a real home online for people that feel disillusioned and alienated from, mainstream medicine, because it's a set of symptoms that really can be so broad. Like with many chronic illnesses, this idea that, oh, I've got this Lyme disease diagnosis, it offers answers to people that have been searching for so long. And then the fact that it's contested sort of goes to reinforce that idea that, these people are, being misunderstood. Or of course, if you're going to the doctor and they're saying, oh, I don't know what's wrong with you, nothing's wrong with you, yet you're feeling, sick, then that puts you in a very vulnerable situation. And then, you might end up with people online saying, hey, have you looked into chronic Lyme disease? You know, you can

0: send your blood overseas here for a test. It's not like a regular test. It's a special one. That those types of things is what happens and leads people to that point.
1: Why are chronic health conditions still so misunderstood by conventional medicine?
0: I spoke to a lot of doctors and clinicians.

0: part of it. There's also the bias within medicine that female bodies are less include are not included in research, and they're not having, medicines aren't tested on female bodies, and the conditions that affect female bodies aren't as well researched as the ones that affect male bodies. So that's part of it. And then the other part of it would be this spe like the splintering into specializations of the way that our medical system is set up. So there's not a lot of holistic care, which can be difficult with complex chronic illnesses, because you might, be seeing a heart specialist for one symptom, but then you might be seeing kind of a gastroenterologist for, another symptom, and those two aren't necessarily encouraged by the medical system to talk to each other. They might not, look beyond their field of speciality, which I think can be another factor into why we don't understand these illnesses, because there's no specialization really to hold them. But there is increasingly so. We have kind of rheumatology, and that are rheumatologists that are really making great leaps in these sort of illnesses.
1: At the end of the day, it all just starts with just wanting an answer, isn't it? Just wanting an answer to the problem.
0: Absolutely.
1: Yeah.
0: Absolutely. And our culture is primed to, this idea of being well is something we expect. We grow up thinking that, being in perfect health is the normal state, and that doctors are there to provide those answers. And so when they can't, we sort of don't really know what to do with that.
1: And if someone is concerned that a loved one or a friend might be going into a medical misinformation wormhole themselves, what should they look out for?
0: I really believe that the biggest, danger here when somebody is starting to make their way down this path is alienation from friends and family. So often exploitative practitioners will reaffirm to that person that, your friends don't understand you, or your family doesn't understand you, only we understand you. And so in that sense, when you do see someone pull away or become increasingly paranoid that they're, not being understood, that's a really, I think, key point to intervene and reaffirm that, that's not the case, that you do validate their experience and their pain. And of course, you might not understand it, but the important thing is to, make sure that they know that you believe their experience and their pain, and you are, committed to helping them find those answers. That can be one thing. The second part is, conspiratorial beliefs. So it's really just, one thing, which is big pharma's trying to keep you sick. And that's a really tough one, because, the pharmaceutical industry has a very spotty history. But it might move on to things like, vaccines are causing autism. There might be some other kind of conspiratorial belief there, and when people start to speak about those conspiracy theories, that's a good sign that maybe they're spending time in a place on the internet that's not that productive. And so that can be a good point to just check in with them, and really, if that is the case, what we need to do is not shame people. So something that I have really taken out of this is, try not to call people anti-vaxxers, or
1: Or othering,
0: come
1: making
0: with,
1: them an other. Yeah.
0: yeah,
1: Yeah.
0: othering them, because while I don't agree with, what they're saying, and in fact, I think this community or this idea kind of a, well, really vaccine hesitancy, which we're seeing, bring back the return of measles, is undeniably harmful. When we're having those one-to-one interactions, trying not to shame people or other them, like you say, for having these beliefs, and just trying to keep more neutral language and asking them, oh, that's interesting, share some more sources, and then maybe you can have that a bit more of that dialogue where you can kind of question those beliefs from a place of trust, rather than, if you've invalidated someone, they are more likely to dig their heels in.
1: So ultimately, it just comes back to there's no harm in spending time with each other in real life talking about our concerns with each other.
0: Absolutely.
1: Yeah. Hannah, thank you so much for joining Nightlife tonight.
0: Thank you so much for having me.
1: Hannah Mack El-Henny there, author of Wormhole. my journey into the dark heart of alternative

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1: Do you know the next Australian of the Year? 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
0: Hello, welcome back to Nightlife. Greta Lee Jackson with you. If you're just joining us from the NRL, a very warm welcome to you and great to have you here. Just talking about the wellness wormholes and the dark side of alternative medicine. Just before, I'd like to read a couple of texts before we move on. Nice text from Tony. Nice to have you here, Tony. Tony says that it took several years for his wife to be diagnosed that she was going through perimenopause. Yes, that's one of those misunderstood chronic conditions, Tony. And it was only after she changed GPs to a female GP that her perimenopause was diagnosed. She was given appropriate treatment. It was very frustrating and stressful for her. Yes, I can understand that, Tony. And Latif says that there is science in complementary medicine and treatment. That is true, Latif. I don't think we really were having a look at complementary medicine and holistic treatments. It was more those alternative, unverified treatments that sort of suck people in with misinformation. So, yes, I do agree with you, though, Latif. And Kate would like to talk about the idea of Big Pharma down the track. Okay. Yes, that could be an interesting one, Kate. Maybe one for us to chase down the track.
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0: Now, do you know that strange feeling you sometimes get when you're walking through an empty shopping centre just before it opens, or an airport late at night, maybe a hotel corridor that looks the same as every other hotel corridor you might have walked down at some point? What is it about these in-between spaces that makes them feel so different from the rest of the world? They're often known as liminal spaces, the places that exist as means to an end, to be travelled through but not lingered in. Stairwells, roads, corridors, hotels, etc. So what's the strangest ordinary place you've ever been in? Is there a place on your regular commute or a space you walk through regularly to get somewhere important that sticks out to you? Tell me about it. 1300 800 222, or you can text 0467 922 702. For me personally, I know what it is. I'm a coastie. I'm a Central Coast of New South Wales gal. And if you've ever been to the Etalong Galleria, the shopping centre that has a movie cinema and hotel rooms and all sorts of things, I'm obsessed with it. I'm obsessed with it. I'd love to know the history of it. If anyone knows more about that particular liminal space, the Etalong Galleria, let me know. But we want to talk about liminal spaces in general. And if you don't quite understand the whole concept yet, someone who can explain it is Jonathan Laskowski, who is a lecturer in critical theory at the University of Melbourne. So hopefully you and I will understand liminal spaces a little bit better. Jonathan, welcome to Nightlife.
5: Thanks for having me on, Greta.
0: Now, for people who haven't heard the term before, what exactly is a liminal space?
5: Well, the term is most often used to refer to a space that is in between in some way. The word liminal actually comes from the Latin limen, which means threshold or doorway and entrance, but also a beginning, a commencement. So this can be a space of movement, such as a stairwell, a lift, or a corridor, or spaces of transition, like a car park. And it's a term that's actually used in a lot of disciplines, from finance to architecture and even Shakespeare studies. And it's often linked to ideas of power and authority as well.
0: Power and authority. Okay. Maybe that's why we don't hear the term so much, but maybe those in power and authority use it regularly. Why do ordinary places suddenly feel a little bit creepy when there are no people around?
5: That's a great question. I think the ordinary is often made to feel that way by routine or patterns. So, for example, if you go to the supermarket every day at 6 o'clock and it's busy every time, then you're unconsciously expecting that same experience. Then to experience the opposite can be really jarring. And that feeling is sometimes referred to as the uncanny rather than just creepy. And it's that unexpected shift. And it's kind of hard to put your finger on, but it's something that's just slightly off center. And it can be particularly unnerving if you're not expecting it. Like if there's suddenly an important sporting event is on and the supermarket's completely empty, or the opposite, a place that you expect to be quiet that's suddenly full of people. And it has this feeling of unnerving us, of making us second guess ourselves or look twice at something.
0: So is it the building itself or the architecture of the place itself that makes us feel that feeling we can't quite put our finger on? Or is it what our brains bring to the building or the space?
5: I guess that, I mean, it sort of depends on your perspective, really, and because the meaning that we bring to certain spaces is different for all of us. But it's probably linked to something we might call as the distinction between space and place. So space is often characterized as the world externalized. So a crawling baby can explore space, and that's the world that emerges when it looks beyond its parents, for example. But place is when a kind of identity or aura is attributed to a space. So a house might seem ordinary, for example, but if we discover that Shakespeare lived there, then we attribute properties to it beyond the physical, this kind of aura that creates a meaningful locale to the space.
0: Oh.
5: So a building can be experienced both as a space or a place, depending on your background.
0: So history brings that aura too, because I know there are several places I've felt that history-related aura. Tower of London, I remember getting a real chill down my spine at a particular room in the Tower of London. Let me know if this is related, because I imagine that a place like the Tower of London, I guess it would be a liminal space. Does it qualify?
5: It's probably not exactly a liminal space. It probably has that more of an uncanny feeling. I mean, that liminality has that feeling of a space of transition. And, you know, if we look at something like the Reddit thread that's looking, or the subreddit that's looking at liminal spaces, you see a kind of a combination of these things, of what might be traditionally called liminal spaces, but some uncanny thrown in there as well.
0: Oh, okay. And it's almost, there's a uniformity to the spaces as well. So the Tower of London, somewhere like that, is quite a specific historical site that's unique, but the liminal spaces have a I guess, something in common with how they look, with the aesthetic, with their function, and that's how they differ?
5: It's probably more with their function rather than the aesthetic experience of them. I mean, liminal spaces are designed to move people along. They are spaces of transition, a threshold, if you like. Whereas the Tower of London is probably more of a destination, but you still kind of have that feeling of uncanniness through something like that. You sometimes feel it in a church, for example.
0: So if they're deliberately designed to deter people from stopping in them, you're supposed to move through them. What are some examples of those deliberate design decisions?
5: I mean, it can be through the physical spaces in themselves, but it can also be through things like lighting or surveillance. The chairs in airport lounges, for example, that's something that's designed to be just comfortable enough to sit on temporarily rather than inviting a comfortable stay. So again, if we think of this idea of threshold of beginning of commencement behind the term liminal, it implies a movement through, not necessarily a deterring from stopping, but perhaps more of an invitation to keep going.
0: Okay. Yeah, airport seats are just comfortable enough for you to sit for a bit. We don't want you moving in and falling asleep.
5: Absolutely.
0: Yeah, okay,
5: absolutely.
0: Making yourself comfortable. Right. So can the places we move through actually change how we think or behave?
5: I mean, I definitely think so. Really, that's the whole project of architecture, to create an impact beyond the properties of the physical. When it comes to spaces of transition moving us, We've all likely been in an area that makes us feel uncomfortable for one reason or another. We might

0: quicken our pace or only go to certain areas in the daytime or take other roundabout routes to avoid something that makes us feel slightly off. So it definitely changes the way we behave.
1: Do you know, I've just thought of an example as well that I know I quickly want to get in and out of if I'm ever in one, is a fire escape, and that is directly due to the lighting. It's harsh, it's meant to make you go, oh gosh, this doesn't feel good. I better just move out of here.
0: Absolutely. Yeah, absolutely. When I lived in London, I would train in what was quite a rough area. And, to leave training at night, you would have to leave in pairs. That was, the accepted practice. And that's an example where that kind of behavior shifts depending on time. So in the daytime, you wouldn't have that overlay.
1: Yes, exactly. So the time of day affects the feelings they give. What is a border space, and how are liminal spaces different?
0: I mean, they are quite connected, really. When you think about this idea of liminal spaces are often thresholds with a destination. You could call it kind of a soft border, but border spaces are usually defined by physical structures, walls or bridges or rivers, for example, or through unseen means, language use or accents. And if you think of the border of Victoria, for example, that's the limit of Victorian government's power. Or a local government doesn't have influence over a building that might just be one street over from its jurisdiction.
1: Okay. John Boy has texted in, and the example he gives is walking through underground conveyor tunnels at night when you know you're the only one there can be very unnerving. Yes, John, that's exactly what we're talking about. Are there specific examples you can give of border spaces, Jonathan, that we might recognize when we're in one?
0: A border space, I mean, an example of that would be like a kind of a hard border space. It's something like Cyprus. If you go to Nicosia, the capital city of Cyprus, it's cut in half by something called the Green Zone. So on the one side, you have Greek Cyprus, and that has the euro, and a lot of the signs are in English, and Greek. And then you cross through a UN border line, you show your passport, and you essentially move one street over, and you're in Turkish-occupied Cyprus. And so that has a completely different language, a different religion, and a different currency, even though you're one street away.
1: Yeah, it is a little bit surreal, isn't it? Oh, Jay from Dapto has a great one. He says some of my favorite liminal spaces are the City Circle platforms on the Sydney rail network. They are old and tiled and feel like they hold a story, but they're not willing to share it. Jay, that is spot on. I know exactly the feeling you're describing because I've been in those tunnels. Jonathan, have you ever been in those City Circle line platforms?
0: Not the ones in Sydney, but there's one in New York at the bottom of one of the train lines. If you stay on the train, it's the last stop. If you stay on the train, it goes through a loop and comes back out the other side. And there's a hidden train station there as well. So there's definitely those dotted around various cities across the world. So I know exactly what you're talking about.
1: Yeah, and the City Circle ones in particular, there's the signage is from a bygone era. There's posters on the wall, advertisements. I mean, maybe there was last time I was there, there was of sort of 1940s, 50s Australiana on the walls. And yes, it's very specific and different to the rest of the Sydney network, I would say. So can buildings, Jonathan, can buildings have a personality?
0: That's an interesting question. I mean, I think an intentional personality is never quite what results in the process of a building being built. So it can be in part shaped by the architect, but a building changes with its occupation. There's a great graphic novel series actually called Building Stories that explores this very idea, the impression that people have on the space and the impression that the space has on the people as well. It's a two-way relationship. So it's less of a personality and more of a, maybe more of a character, perhaps.
1: We're speaking with Jonathan Laskowski. He's a lecturer in critical theory at the University of Melbourne. We're talking all about liminal spaces, those spaces in between that you are supposed to move through and not linger in. Jonathan, let me just have a quick aside there. You had me thinking about when buildings having a personality, whether or not they do. Just in journalism, there's a term called guilty buildings. I don't

0: don't know if you've heard of this.
1: No, I don't know it.
0: Oh, it's a terminology for when you have to show or represent corporate misadventure or fraudulent activity at a white collar level. You often show pictures of skyscrapers from a low angle to make them look as if they're big and imposing and coming down on you and keeping you under the thumb, guilty buildings. That's not really related to what we're talking about.
1: No, that's fantastic. I love it.
0: But yeah, quick aside. So Sam has a comment. Sam says, liminal spaces are good for any fever dreams I get tonight. And Sam wants to know, Jonathan, do you know much on the back rooms? More horror than liminal, but it fits the bill. This is why we're talking about this, Sam. You know the brand new horror film Backrooms, Jonathan? Have you ventured out to see that yet?
1: I haven't seen it. I've heard a couple of reviews of it, and it's on, definitely on my list, but I haven't seen it yet, unfortunately. But it sounds right up my alley.
0: Because it's an internet aesthetic, I would say. Have you heard of this whole phenomenon of the liminal aesthetic, the backrooms, the mythical world online?
1: Yeah, absolutely. I mean, it's a trend that we see emerging more and more at the moment.
0: Oh, and Sharon says, yes, another vote for Sydney. At Central Station, the tunnels are super unnerving. Yes, we don't like train tunnels without the trains in them. So, Jonathan, many people are online, right? If we're talking about back rooms, this is all inspired by the online space. There seems to be a lot of sites with people obsessed with photos of empty shopping centres, deserted office buildings and old school corridors. Why do you think we're so fascinated by them?
1: I think there's something really unique about that idea of an empty shopping centre. And if you think about it, it's perhaps because the reason it was designed for, that shopping element, has been removed. And so the very kind of structure of commerce, the very idea of going somewhere to a huge space specifically created for shopping, suddenly feels very surreal. It's not, there's no people to interact with. It's just the abstract idea of shopping is presented to you. And the abandoned images we see of these often have a marker of time gone past as well. Thinking about something like, the mall in Stranger Things, or old Blockbuster video stores that remind us of a time gone by, perhaps when we had to physically leave the house and hope that the DVD or VHS we wanted was there for us to borrow. Now, there's a kind of like a fascinating nostalgia for those times and moments at the moment.
0: Oh, yes, that's good. We take it for granted that we've lived through those times, and the younger generations don't know what a VHS cassette is.
1: Yeah, absolutely. And also, perhaps they might, there's a sort of a, there is this nostalgia lens of, it was a greater time. But there's also, the incredible inconvenience of turning up and the film you wanted to see wasn't there.
0: Oh, yes. I used to work in a video shop. I dealt with many a disgruntled customer. But that was a long time ago. Speaking of nowadays, Jonathan, have our phones changed the way we experience liminal spaces? So we might be, missing quiet moments that you were talking about before where we just stop and notice where we're at.
1: I mean, I think we are perhaps missing out on opportunities to spot the oddities or the quiet moments. I mean, if you don't look up from your phone, you'll miss that kind of that strange train station in Manhattan. And the phones we carry are designed with the explicit purpose of keeping us engaged. And if we're looking at a screen, we aren't going to be able to appreciate where we are, or at least, not as much. But, sometimes to sit with our thoughts can be uncomfortable, so I understand that. But there are some amazing spaces to be seen, though, if we just lift our head up a bit more. Mm. And phones aren't necessarily negative, though. Dr. Robert Walton, who I work with at the VCA, had a project called Vanitas, and it was a guided experience through a graveyard using an app on a phone. And it's a beautiful project. It's a, kind of a haunting but very kind of poignant project that sort of shows that phone use isn't necessarily all negative.
0: And we've got a curveball here from Eric in Warragul. Eric says, for those of us that live through the radio, our in-between space is that pause between the end of the news and the local weather. Jonathan, can liminal spaces be on radio? Can they be audio spaces?

0: If you think about the US-Mexico border, there's often kind of pirate radio stations that are broadcasting and crossing over, a physical border that can't be transgressed.
1: Yes. It's certainly interesting to think about, but I couldn't quite tell if Eric was being cheeky because when there are presenters filling in for Suzanne, there are a few more of those little spaces as we look for the right button, Jonathan. So it was a great comment. And Loza in the Sunshine Coast says car parking stations late at night. Yes, and the uniformity to it. If you've been in one car parking station, you've more or less been in all of them as well. But that is definitely a liminal space you don't want to hang around in.
0: Yeah, definitely. And car parks have that strange, particularly I think shopping centre car parks, there's this sort of strange ambiguity to them. Are they a public parking space? But they're not really, because they're kind of owned by the shopping centre, but you don't pay for them. So there's this sort of real uncertainty that sits behind that. And I definitely know that feeling of pulling into a car park late at night and you're the only one there. It's a very unnerving feeling.
1: And Julie in Perth says that she definitely thinks older buildings have an atmosphere and a character, so a personality, like we were saying before. But that's a bit of a different thing, isn't it? If you've got a unique character to a building or a architectural style that's specific to a time in history, that's not liminal, is it? That's more what we were talking about before with the Tower of London, more of a destination, or not so much?
0: No, I think you're right there that, a building can have a particular aesthetic or character. But when we're talking about liminal spaces, they are really those spaces of a kind of between. So something from one to the other, an arterial, a way of flowing from one space to another. That's really kind of more broadly how we understand them, more of a threshold than a location, if you like.
1: And once you understand what a liminal space is, do you actually start seeing them anywhere, everywhere?
0: I think it's definitely something you notice more after exploring the idea, or maybe having heard a few examples discussed. I mean, they're more common than you might think, but sometimes it might take some patience or a return to a place to better understand it as a liminal space. It can connect to other uncanny ideas as well, as I said before, that the Reddit thread does stray away from liminal spaces, but it strikes me as a community of people interested in that kind of idea of the uncanny, and the liminal is a very close cousin of that. And they are.

0: exactly a liminal space, but Juan Muñoz had an exhibit called Double Blind at the Tate Modern, quite a few years back now. And it had these inaccessible elevators that were cutting through the large turbine gallery. And it had that, it was, even though it was like a deliberately constructed liminal space, it still had that feeling of unease that it left you with.
1: Yeah, that unease, that uneasy feeling. I once saw, Jonathan, a comparison of corridors within a typical US public school, an elementary school, with a typical US prison, and they looked almost identical. What's going on there?
0: That's an interesting comparison point, actually. I mean, if we think about the way in which prisons are structured, they're structured for maximum. There's a phenomenon called the panopticon, which is the idea of always being able to be observed. And so you, at any one time, the guards can observe the prisoners, and the prisoners can't necessarily see them. So sometimes in schools, there is that feeling of, long corridors, good sight lines, lots of glass, so you can see into the rooms and know exactly what's going on. That might create that kind of conflation.
1: And if before I ask you a final question, I do want to know, it's just occurred to me, for those people that are displaced or, they have no choice but to settle for an extended period of time in a liminal space, like perhaps a train station tunnel, or something similar outside of a shopping mall, a strand, that kind of thing, due to homelessness or displacement. What effect potentially does that have on their state of mind, having to settle for extended periods of time in places that are designed for the opposite, for people to be required to move through them?
0: I mean, I would imagine it's quite an unsettling feeling to be located in those spaces that, as you say, are designed to keep people moving and moving along, particularly because a lot of those mechanisms of, surveillance and policing, for example, are definitely present there. There's a book on the High Line in New York City, which is a kind of a converted train line into a linear park, and this kind of strange little space that's both beautiful, but you also it's a thoroughfare as well, and there are lots of sort of subtle policing and exclusionary mechanics that sit behind that. I imagine it would be a very uncomfortable place to be indeed.
1: Yeah. And if someone says, I don't get the appeal of liminal spaces, still after our discussion, what do you think they're actually missing? Is it just a niche internet trend, or is it tapping into something fundamentally human?
0: I mean, it can be both. I mean, there might be a trend towards a fascination of liminal spaces, but the fact that the term is used, so prolifically across so many areas indicates that there is something fascinating for a range of people for a range of reasons. I mean, architecture, planning, and spaces of inclusion and exclusion touch us all. And there's a natural response when we are touched by that space in a particular way. I don't know if I would call it fundamental because it is different for everyone, but perhaps maybe a distinctly human characteristic is, to create space and then to consider how we might dwell in it.
1: Jonathan, fascinating discussion. Thank you so much for joining us tonight.
0: Thanks for having me on the program.
1: That's Jonathan Leskovsky. He's a lecturer in critical theory at the University of Melbourne. Now, little song about in between spaces before we head to the news and talk about the self-help industry. Are you a self-help skeptic, or do you swear by self-help? I want to know. You're listening to Nightlife.

0: AM. You're listening to Nightlife. Fred Lee Jackson with you, just minding the show for Suzanne tonight. Coming up after the news, self-help. I want to know, where do you stand? Do you swear by self-help? Are you a self-help skeptic? That's coming up.
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2: ABC News with Andrew Kaloupas. The Federal Agriculture Minister, Julie Collins, says Australia stands ready to respond to any new cases of H5 bird flu following the latest suspected positive case in New South Wales. Authorities have confirmed the suspected case of the H5 strain in a giant petrel, which was found at Hawk's Nest, north of Newcastle. Another suspected case is believed to have been identified in Western Australia, after a giant petrel was found near Mullaloo in Perth's north. Julie Collins has chaired a meeting of state and territory agriculture ministers and says officials have learned from H5 outbreaks overseas.
3: We have been working with the poultry and the egg industries to do everything that we can do to mitigate against any incursions in our agricultural systems, and we continue to do that work with the states and territories and with the industry.
2: Senior Liberal Party figure Damien Tudorhope has stood down from the New South Wales Shadow Cabinet after he was called as a witness at the state's corruption watchdog. Sean Tarrant-Goodwin reports.
4: Shadow Attorney General and leader of the opposition in the Legislative Council, Damien Tudorhope, will sit on the backbench while the Independent Commission Against Corruption investigates political donations to the Liberal Party. Mr. Tudorhope says the investigation involved several people with whom he's had close relationships. He says there's no suggestion of any wrongdoing by himself and he's not under investigation. Opposition leader Kelly Sloan says the move will ensure Mr. Tudorhope can focus on the proceedings.
2: A federal government bureaucrat has conceded it'll be challenging to tackle online anti-Semitic content with its digital duty of care bill because it can only protect Australians. The government intends to legislate a digital duty of care, placing the onus on mitigating harm towards users back on social media companies. During hearings of the Royal Commission into Anti-Semitic and Social Cohesion, public servant Sarah Vanderbrook says the government would need to prove anti-Semitic content was targeting Australians before it could be taken down.
5: Proving intent to harm, to seriously harm a group of Australian adults or a group of Australians of a particular characteristic would be very difficult when a lot of the hate speech online is unfortunately very generic, and it would be difficult to prove that intent.

0: to harm a group of Australians.
1: A woman who attacked federal senator Lydia Thorpe after an AFL match has been spared jail. Here's Christian Silva.
2: Details of the case can only be reported now after Miss Thorpe's lawyers won a suppression order stopping media reporting until today. The brawl took place outside the MCG in 2024 following the Dreamtime at the G game between Essendon and Richmond. Senator Thorpe and two friends were attacked by Ebony Jan Bell, who punched Miss Thorpe in the face and knocked her to the ground. Miss Thorpe missed several days of Parliament because of her injuries. Today, Bell was sentenced to a community corrections order over the attack and another unrelated assault. Outside court, she said she wasn't sorry.
1: The Indonesian military says it's conducted an operation to recover the body of a US pilot who was shot and killed by Papuan separatists. Here's Patricia Tiano.
3: Nicholas F. Guselin was shot and killed on Thursday by rebels in the eastern region of Papua. The West Papua Liberation Movement says the pilot was killed as the aircraft violated an ultimatum, banning flights into areas the group considered operational zones. It also says the incident will show the U.S. it would pay for failing to address the root causes for conflict there. Papuan separatists have been involved in a low-level conflict against by rebels in the eastern region of Papua. The West Papua Liberation Movement says the pilot was killed as the aircraft violated an ultimatum, banning flights into areas the group considered operational zones. It also says the incident will show the U.S. it would pay for failing to address the root causes for conflict there. Papuan separatists have been involved in a low-level conflict against Indonesian security forces as part of a decades-long struggle for independence in the resource-rich region. That conflict has surged over the past year, with dozens of rebels, security forces, and civilians killed.
1: Venezuela's interim president, Delcy Rodriguez, says almost every official in La Guaira state at the epicentre of last week's powerful twin earthquakes died in the event. She says nearly 2,600 people are now known to have been killed across Venezuela. Defending her government's response to the quake, Ms. Rodriguez stressed that rescue efforts are continuing.
4: From the outset, I said no one is going to a mass grave. And I gave the order to the sectoral vice president. First, identification by fingerprints and photographs. In cases where this has not been possible, we move on to forensic dentistry.
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6: G'day. You're listening to Nightlife. Greta Lee Jackson here with you tonight, this Friday night. Happy Friday to you. Wonderful to have you here for Nightlife. This hour of the program. Coming up, I want to know, how do you feel about self-help? Do you swear by it, or are you a self-help skeptic? I'm more in the latter camp, but if you have a little bit of self-help knowledge that you've picked up along the way and you'd like to share it, give me a call, 1-300-800-222, or you can text 0467-922-702, because I'd love to know where you stand, because we're going to be talking to someone who has been looking into the self-help industry over the last few years, because it really has been booming. The books, the podcasts, the conferences, the motivational speakers. It's a huge, huge industry, and it's supposed to make our lives better, but how much of it actually does, and is it worth the price? We'll be finding out very, very shortly. Remember that number again, 1-300-800-222, if you're a self-help skeptic, or if you swear by it, I want to know. Or you could text 0467 922-702, like George has. George says that a few years ago, he read an article about Lucinda Holdforth, former speechwriter for Australia's ex-Labor leader, Kim Beazley, who wrote a book that suggests that the popularisation of self-care, self-development and my truth, etc., may be eroding our insight into the greater importance of service and community, which ultimately weakens our democracy. Oh, and you've put a link to George in South Australia. Thank you so much. I will definitely be checking that out. That is so interesting. Eroding the democracy, self-help. Can you believe it? Oh, I wonder. And then a little bit later on, whether it's fireworks or fighter jets, things

0: Fireworks have been going off with a bang in Darwin lately. And Darwin Drive presenter Adam Steer has all the intel on that. Then it's the mighty challenge after the news. So stick around and let's have some fun.
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0: Okay, I'd like to start off this hour of the program with a little self-help for you. I found an example. Okay, if you're not quite sure of how you feel about self-help, just have a listen to this.
4: So I've been using this thing called the Let Them Theory. I love this. I want you to try it. Here's how it works. The next time you feel left out, your friends all go out to brunch together and they don't invite you. Let them. Or maybe the person you're dating doesn't want a commitment. Let them. Or perhaps your spouse does not want to do the 5K with you. Let them. Your company is laying people off. Let them. You spend so much time and energy trying to control other people and getting emotionally worked up about things that are beyond your control. You can tap into peace and true control if you let them be themselves. And here's the other thing. If you let them, people will then reveal who they truly are. And when they reveal who they truly are to you, you now know what you can choose next that's right for you. So let them.
0: A little bit of inspirational music there. That was in the audio already. I didn't add that myself. That was Mel Robbins. Now, she's an author, motivational speaker, and expert in personal growth, explaining the Let Them Theory. Now, this theory, it's made her quite popular, and it's easy to understand why. It's very simple to comprehend. It promotes a sense of personal responsibility over your own actions and promises relief from the emotional burden of managing relationships, a perfect fit for the latest self-help craze. But is it actually a perfect solution for everyone? Probably not. And does that even matter? The self-help industry is a multi-billion dollar business built around books, podcasts, courses, seminars, coaching, and online content that promises to help people improve their happiness, relationships, careers, health, or mindset. For a price, of course, but still, what could be wrong with that? Helping yourself seems absolutely worth the money at first glance. But how can people fix themselves when many of their problems are also created by the world around them, and the industry people turn to in order to improve their lives is simply selling simple answers to complex questions? Now, that's what academic and researcher in community psychology Bruno D. Oliveira is asking in his book, The Self-Help Industry. He's also asking, is the self-help industry really helping, or are we being misled? I really want to know what he found out. Bruno, welcome to Nightlife.
5: Thank you very much. Happy to be here. Thank you all.
0: What first made you question the self-help industry?
5: Well, I was always talking to friends. I'm a psychologist, a community psychologist, and always interested on what people are up to. Bear in mind, I myself, my family, they read self-help books. I remember the first book I read when I was very young was about a mouse in search for cheese. Without giving names, you're probably familiar with that. And then what I know is the people buy those books or buy the seminars or buy the workshop or get into the app or follow the latest person on Instagram, but their life doesn't change. There's not much change in there. And at the end of the day, I'm not saying that some people might not get changed. That's fine. But I'm saying the bulk, the oversimplification, and I think you start talking about the let them, you know, I think it comes from stoning or rocking theory. Be like a rock, just let it be. But I would argue, imagining very crucial moments of, civil life, if you think about the civil rights in America, if Rosa Parks just let them be, if you think about the Me Too movement and the Me Too movement trying to fight misogyny, just let them be. So I argue that this idea of just let them be is pacifying us to some sort of collective change. So therefore, I got very interested in the self-help industry, really as a community psychologist.

0: yes, you're right. It does. That's what I was sort of noticing as well, just on surface level, that let them just, not that we're critiquing that alone, but that as an example just doesn't apply to everyone, particularly if you include examples like Rosa Parks. So I guess you make it clear you're not against self-improvement in this book entirely. So what is it about the industry itself that concerns you the most?
1: It tends to get a very complex life event and really individualized. And some of those life events, it's really collective. For example, if you think about this psychosocial detrimental poverty on the life, it's not really to do a large with the individual circumstances. Sometimes it's to do with misfortune, it's to do with your situation. And what the self-help industry try to do is sell you up sometimes an easy recipe. And we understand the most of, if you look in terms of solidarity, collective aid, when you tend to come together as social beings and try to change something, you try to change a narrative. So my issue where it tends to pacify and lead us away from some sort of civic or civil or transformational change that we are, to some extent, have the agency to go there and transform. And those kind of changes come from collective action. If I understand that my mental distress is something to do with, I think you mentioned that the erosion of democracy and politics to do with that. To a large extent, we could argue that since the 70s, the new liberal ideas of you are a project, you need to be doing DIY on yourself, and you need to be improving, keep improving, improving more. And to what means are you keep improving for what?
0: To what end, exactly. And we've got a few texts that have come through, Bruno, from our listeners. Mel says that the Let Them is a great book. The important part of it, though, is the other side, Let Me. So, in other words, taking control of how you respond to things done to you. You're in control of how you respond, not other people. So that's what Mel finds beneficial of that particular self-help theory. But Johnny Chickentooth has the other side of that argument. He says he's left wondering how one might apply this let them theory when one lives next door to someone who regularly yells while conversing. Now, both of those words are in inverted commas, Bruno, with friends and visitors who speak in far more normal tones. So exactly. Do you make yourself known and call the cops? Do you actually just let them do what they want if it's bothering you? It's an interesting debate. So, Bruno, obviously self-help has become a multi-billion dollar business. How has making personal growth into a product changed the advice we're being given?
1: My issue is that sometimes we have people who are looking for a change, and that could be for many reasons. And then instead of looking for, let's say, you know, accountable help, a therapist, or they are going to a self-help book or a guru or an Instagram app. But at the end of the day, they are not accountable. That you cannot hold those people to account. When you have you are in a therapeutic relationship, there is many regulations there that you can hold someone to account. What do you do when you buy, you know, the latest self-help book? There is no change. If anything is detrimental to your health, what do you do? So my issue is with that. And sometimes is the qualification of the person give the advice. If you read most self-help books, what they tend to have is a watered-down version of psychological theories that us psychologists are always pondering about it. Are those things actually helpful? We're always discussing, it's a big debate within psychologists in therapy to what extent those things are there to support someone through the healing process. And what things like the self-help, especially when you think about books and gurus, is that who held them to account?
0: Exactly. Who held them to account? And also what sticks out to me, if you're comparing the case of a therapist to you know, give you treatment that

0: that you're seeking to improve your happiness or mindset or life, that's one person in a room with one more person, Bruno, right? It's a bit different to a big seminar that Tony Robbins might hold, which is very profitable. And I think that's where me personally, I take a little bit of issue. You can hear the skepticism in my voice. You can see where I stand on the, are you a self-help skeptic or do you swear by it? But that's not to say I think anybody who swears by it is wrong. If it works for you, great. I love this text I'd like to share with you, Bruno. It's from Alan in Cumnock. It says, the only people who benefit from Soi Desant self-help books are the authors. Now, Soi Desant, can you believe I had to look that up? Soi Desant, French phrase adopted to English that means self-styled or so-called or would-be. Very flash, very clever, Alan. Proof of P.T. Barnum's axiom, a fool born every minute, says Alan in Cumnock. I love that. I love that observation. What do you think, Bruno? I know you have to be balanced, but what is your take on the profitability that the only people that benefit ultimately are the authors or the speakers or the people behind it?
1: Yes, I'm very skeptical. Again, it's not to say that some books might bring some relief and direction to some people, but at the end of the day, it's a very profitable market, and you see more and more people going into the marketing, buying the books, and sometimes you see some of those speakers have a very unique way of portraying positivity. And there's the what I call toxic positivity. You know, you cannot escape, be happy. It doesn't matter how detrimental, how hard your life circumstance might be happy, just be happy. And I find that in itself a bit pervasive. I tell you what, because if you think about, you know, from art or literature, sometimes there is a normal process, a normal part of human condition to feel not happy. You know, we need to have those very distinct bracket of emotions, that spectrum there. So this idea is that if there's something wrong with you, if you're not feeling happy all the time, and what I find very interesting, the happiness, the way this portrayed is that if you're not happy, and a lot associated with the workplace, if at the workplace, if you're not happy, if you are a critical friend, if you try to be a bit analytical, if they are things not like that actually, if you're trying to perhaps reivindicate for your rights, you seem as a bit of a troublemaker. But that is actually where the change helps. When you see actually my condition, the condition of people around me, that's not what they should be. Why should I be happy?
0: And that you're defective if you're not constantly positive or choosing positivity over reality. Look, I have to ask, is this a largely American phenomenon?
1: No, I think, you know, I'm originally from Brazil, although I'm academic at the University of Chichester in the UK. I see a lot of that also in Brazil.
0: Okay.
1: It tends to be more a phenomenon from, I would say, 80s, 90s, on upwards, really. It's the idea of the American dream to some extent, but associated a lot with new liberal ideas of growth, you know, do better, get better, you can achieve, go there. And sometimes those ideas, of, you look around you and you see that it's not as easy as those books are trying to tell you. And if you, I start mentioning Rosa Parks, but I can mention many other movements or form of human action they've done through solidarity to agency, not through let them or it's really to think about, okay, you know, how can I, as a community member, better my social conditions, better my society? So what the problem is, we become so defragmented, and I think self-help is doing part of that defragmentation of society. We're no longer a coherent, if you like, we don't have a narrative. I think some philosophers, I think Bo Xiu Han talk about having a narrative, rituals. We no longer have that. It's all so defragmented. It's self-help allows that defragmentation to be validated.
0: Fragmentation and individualism over community. I will just quickly say that Fred's pointed out that maybe I don't need self-help. I need some help with my French. Soir. It was meant to be... Soi descente. Okay, thank you, Fred. pronunciation correction. Give me a break. I had to look up what it meant, all right? Okay. We're speaking with Bruno de Oliveira, author of The Self-Help Industry. Is the self-help industry really helping, or are we being misled? I just want to go back to Alan's text. He mentioned P.T. Barnum. Did you ever look at Dr. Phil in your examination? It's just occurred to me because that was sort of promoted as self-help for a while in some contexts.
1: I look at a myriad of books. I'm not sure if I look at the particular book, but what I start to find in terms of similarities is how they use psychology, sometimes a popular version of psychology, when we have those theories and concepts a bit disputed and not quite sure if they work. For example, you know, if you think about cognitive behavioral therapy, we know that it will work for some people. It will not for, you know, a large significant amount of people. And that's, we're talking about therapy here. Mm. We're talking about something that went through many layers of scientific measurements and trying, and we still have understand that people relapse even with cognitive behavior therapy. We know that many people go through a life of psychodynamic or humanistic therapy and still need that help. Therefore, I would argue that if you read a book, that might bring you a momentary relief, but it's not changing the social conditions, not changing the context, the environment, it's not changing the policies around you, it's not changing you know, which political party is making what, does not change your working place, not changing your possibility of joining a union. So there are many other things. It's not joining, it's not changing the country you're born, it's not changing many things that impact you. So we're forgetting about that. So if you think about people who are in a very tough condition of poverty, of even war, that book will not help them.
0: Exactly.
1: So
0: exactly.
1: That's what we do. So what will help them? It's what I argue, solidarity, it's community aid, is try to move away from this idea of being a project, an individual, and it per se that it's outside of society. We need to think there is such a thing as society, and we can together change things. And that's perhaps the best form of self-help, solidarity.
0: Yes, solidarity. And that's been the focus of a lot of your work as a community psychologist as well. The

0: Bibles that would make the self-help industry genuinely ancient.
1: Mm.
0: And also, Marion says, the Dalai Lama advises on happiness in books written with a psychiatrist. I'm reading it. The one at the moment is a very good read. Marion in Leichhardt, presumably, I haven't read that much of the Dalai Lama, but if I were to assume or speculate, there's a lot of ancient principles in his teachings as well. So is it just a rehash? Because, oh, and there's one more text from Julianne. She's pointing out that Mel Robbins, who we started off this story with about the Let Them theory, it's not actually hers. It's not her original idea. It's a great catchphrase, but there's a lot of speculation that she stole it and ran with it. Ooh. Okay, allegedly. But that's what Julianne has pointed out. She's given me a little link to look at about that too. What do you think? Are there no new ideas in this self-help?
1: Not necessarily. I can't see of a idea that's original that you think, okay, that changed the world. If you're on a bit meant to be fictitious, a good piece of self-help that changed society was the Me Too movement. And it was done through people who thought, hold up, that's not quite right. What can we do about it? So if you think of those kinds that they do change society, when start talking about, using the example of civil rights in America, that changed society. And my problem is we live in a very, mildly turbulent world now. And if you don't come together, I think you start mentioning brilliantly about, ideas of democracy. And I'm currently researching for a book that we're talking about loneliness. And you have to be feeling more lonely. And then we not talk about, before you think about a bit older folks feeling lonely. Now it's across society, people feeling lonely. So you have those self-helps there. You have the Let Them and many others, but people are feeling inherently alone. And that's something that it can only be done by really trying to bring people together and say, maybe your struggle might struggle something collective. When we are anxious or worried for, maybe you have a bill to pay, a self-help might not help that. When you think about wars, a self-help book might not help that. There's something more significant, latent to our needs for change. So what I'm trying to advocate, that's self-help. If you want to read it, read it. But the best way to perhaps bring some transformation is by coming together. And just to finalize this point, there's a brilliant academic called Isaac Prolatinsky who talks about mattering. If you feel that you're adding value, and if you feel that you are valued, you feel inherently better. Look at countries like Finland. We can debate that for a bit, but they come for 8 or 9 years as one of the most happiest countries in the world. Why? I would argue they have a fantastic welfare system, security net that allows people, if they fall, to be caught.
0: So what does that teach us in the bigger picture? How does community play into this in combating loneliness and adding to self-worth and the sense of value and shared value?
1: We are social beings. So I'm not going to say that everyone likes to be, a lot of folks 24/7, but we are social beings. We get a lot from each other. And if you think, I don't know if you're familiar or if your listeners are familiar with the idea of the blue zones, there's a big stand on longevity. One of the key aspects for longevity, alongside diet, exercising, is having their support networks. Actually, one of the things they're talking about is having a meal, dinner with friends and relatives. So that tells you a lot the importance of being together. And on my research, I don't know if you're familiar with the idea of pubs in the UK. Pubs is,
0: of course. So, we're in Australia. It's very similar. We might have to continue this particular point. We've got to say hello to some people joining us after a football game very shortly, Bruno. But will you stick on the line so we can continue our conversation?
1: Fantastic.
0: Yeah, fantastic. I mean, we always want to talk about pubs and getting together. That sounds like good fun.
2: This is Nightlife.
0: Welcome to Nightlife. Greta Lee Jackson with you tonight. If you're just joining us from the AFL, the warmest of welcomes to you. Great to have you here. We are speaking with community psychology researcher,

0: Bruno de Oliveira. He is the author of The Self-Help Industry. Is the self-help industry really helping, or are we being misled? Bruno, I would like to share with you a text from John. Can I share this with you?
1: Of course. Thank you, John.
0: I actually think this is a pretty good self-help message. John says, stop dramatizing life. SH, you know what, T, happens, deal with it and move on. Do animals in the real world have problems? You don't need psychologists, just think through it like animals do. Stop talking about things and deal with it, says John. Look, at the top of that message, I do actually have to agree. Just deal with it and move on in your way. Right, Bruno, I think that's quite valid.
1: We need to understand that people come in different contexts.
0: Exactly. It's not one size fits all, just like self-help,
1: no.
0: Right? Yeah.
1: So you're going to have folks who are very resilient and they will bounce back, and other folks who need to talk to someone about things that happened in their life, and that's fine.
0: Oh, and actually, speaking of, we've got Naylan from Netherlands who's called in. Let me just see if I can say hello. Hello, Naylan.
2: Hello.
0: Hello. Thank you so much for calling in. Now, you've got a rather interesting story about how you provide self-help to others.
2: Well, self-help, you know, you're using that term to refer to any sort of advice somebody provides how to handle difficult situations, correct? Yeah?
0: That's right. Yes, exactly.
2: Yeah. We all face difficult situations. And as an academic at Curtin, Murdoch and Victoria Universities for 40-plus years, I've had students coming through difficult situations, a lot of overseas students who have such difficult scenarios where they had to pay fees, they had to study. And when they came to me, sometimes with humor, sometimes with examples of what happened to me when I was growing up studying, I tried to, you know, boost their morale by saying, yeah, you can handle it. And I have read a few self-help books, you know, very old ones, old names, Dale Carnegie.
0: Oh,
2: and
0: yes, my father has that. Yes.
2: We had it at home when I was a kid.
0: Same.
2: I never read it. I read it much later. And Wayne Byers. But the core message I get is from the classic Indian book called the Bhagavad Gita. And the core message is, whatever happens, happens for the ultimate best. And I give examples from my life. When I didn't get a job when I came to Australia in 1984, Hillard Packard, I had a PhD, you are overqualified, didn't give me a job. But they did me a favor because finally I got what I wanted to be, an academic. And I have been an academic for 40 plus years. And I tell my students, at that moment, you may think this is the wrong thing happening to me. But if you wait for it, if you have the patience and you apply yourself, you are going to be the winner ultimately.
0: Now, Naylan, it sounds as if there's a mindset within you of not viewing yourself as a victim or as, you know, a recipient of just circumstance, and that a crisis can be an opportunity if you view it that way, such as not being able to get a job in a new country. Would you agree it's got a lot to do with your mindset?
2: Absolutely, mindset. You have to develop that mindset. And I remind students, you know, it doesn't come to us naturally. But believing in that theory, when something happens to me and I start worrying, and I do worry every day with some small things, then I'm reminded of the book I read, Don't Sweat the Small Things by Richard Carlson.
0: Mm.
2: And it's all small things.
0: What was the bug one? What was that book again? Would you mind mentioning that?
2: It's so-called the Indian Bible,
0: okay.
2: Bhagavad Gita.
0: Bhagavad
2: Gita. The core book of Hinduism. And there is one mantra in it, if you heard the word mantra before.
0: Oh, yes.
2: Something.
0: Oh, I haven't heard, what did I have to look up before? I had to look up soi disant, but pronouncing it correctly this time. But yes, I've heard the word mantra.
2: Mantra. Mantra means something that can stir your heart. Man is heart. Tra means it can stir it, roughly speaking. So the core mantra, I don't know Sanskrit very well, but I know one shloka, one couplet very well. Karmanyavadi karaste ma phaleshu kadaschana. I always say that and then explain the meaning. It says you have right over action, not the outcome. Mm. So as long as you are waiting to get the outcome that you desire, you'll always be waiting.
0: Yes. Yes, and that's exactly what I think Bruno's uncovered, that it's the toxic positivity. If you just keep focusing on the outcome and not the journey or the process, how can you control that? It's out of your control. That's exactly right.
2: But the second part of that couplet, which I don't remember in Sanskrit, but I know the meaning, but says, but it doesn't mean you just sit there and think things will happen. No, you have to take action. And you have to take the right action. Keep taking the right action and the right outcome, which you may not think is right today, but one day it will come to you.
0: Nalin, I think you may have converted this skeptic just by your very presence. Are you selling tickets to any events that you might be speaking at or anything like that?
2: I would love to. I have lectured around the world for over 40 years. I'm not blowing my trumpet. And all my I'm an IT academic, but every presentation I make, something of this nature comes out. I just can't help it.
0: Your students are very lucky, Nalin, and so are we for hearing your wisdom. Thank you so much for sharing it with us.
2: Thank you for the opportunity. Lovely.
0: Oh, I loved hearing that. Oh, Bruno, what do you think about that? Again, it's some examples of a combination of mindset and ancient wisdom learned at an early age what do you think?
1: Yes. It's fascinating. And it's interesting because we tend to sometimes borrow those formulations from different cultures. And it can be broadly okay. If you think about Maslow's hierarchy of needs, you know, that's, I think it came from a native part of North America. So we talk about, you know, the basic needs all the way to transcendence. But when we think about those ideas of can we empower other people or is within them? Or can we empowerment be something collective? For example, if you think about everything's going to be okay, but we know for a significant part of folks, things are not okay. And then what? For example, in the UK, I don't know about in your context in Australia, but we have people who sometimes rely on food banks and then go to the person, say, everything's going to be okay, can be a bit contrived, can it? So we need to work with them to understand the root causes of the problems that led them there. And then together, I say, okay, what can we do to support each other? If you think about the hustle, I talk a lot about the hustle culture, being hustling, you know, hustling. One thing that's interesting is a lot of people have three or four jobs and they're hustling. And they still struggle at the end of the month to, you know, pay the bills. And then what? They look at themselves and say, why is wrong? Well, if you think about the many layers of employment rights that are being stripped and how the wage in real terms have been declined across the globe, you can think, hold up, should I be hustling, or should I try to come together, collectivize, to try to achieve some meaningful change?
0: Yes, exactly. And the texts are coming, and I'm loving everybody's individual view. There's no one majority in the skeptics or the swearbys when it comes to self-help. Fred has also texted again about, you've got a Bible quote. Again, it's these ancient texts that keep popping up. And we know that all things work together for good to them that love God, to them who are called according to his purpose. That's from Fred. And in that, the other text from John about the stuff happens, just deal with it, move on. Another response to that is that this is a delightfully simplest view, while aspirational, does not account for the profoundly deep and lasting impacts of ongoing frequent abuse and trauma. For sadly true reasons, we can't all subscribe to the, you know, S happens approach. That's true as well. Again, with coming back to this thing, it's sort of a paradox, isn't it, Bruno, where in modern society, self-help profits from an increasingly individualistic, fractured society, and yet it's the community that allows the individual to thrive. I don't know if I'm saying that correctly. I hope I'm making sense, but would you agree?
1: Yeah, to a large extent you are. If you think I was talking, making my point about pubs, I don't know if you remember, so I'm making this, I would say, analogy
0: the pubs,
1: about
0: we forgot
1: pubs.
0: About the pubs, yes.
1: Don't forget about the pubs.
0: Don't forget about the pubs.
1: So talking about pubs in a way is that there's a decline of especially young people going to the pubs in the UK. Okay, for public health perspective, you can cut that two ways. Good, fewer people are going to the pubs and drinking. But also, remember that pubs is a place where people used to make connections, to talk to friends, to engage, to meet others. It's an open house where people go there and have a chat. And the other side of it, people going more to the gym. So you have young people going more to gyms, working out. However, there's a really interesting and poignant point there. They go to gyms and they don't talk. They go there,
0: yes.
1: They work out, they finish
0: yes.
1: a thing, they leave. Meanwhile, the pub, they used to have their connections, they used to talk to people, they used to wonder. So it's an interesting paradox there where we have this fragmentation and you have a point where and they work on themselves, you know, doing the exercise activities and all of that's fine, but they're losing that part of sense of community. And where is community? The central point of my book really is like, are we losing a sense of community, and self-help is something that's adding to that fragmentation of where people become more lonely, detached, separated, and to some extent lost. I think some of you listeners mentioned about, you know, yeah, life's tough. But life is tough. But with friends, it can be a bit easier. With families, a support network can be easier. When you are on your own, that's tough, tough, tough.
0: That's it. So just quickly, before we go, Bruno, how do we make sure we don't lose that community?
1: I think get engaged, especially if like in the UK you have something that's called social prescribing. So
0: yes.
1: if you're unwell, you recommended a coffee shop, art, you recommended friends, you recommended the walk. Of course, there are many things that underlays the effort, the community you are insert, and the context, so many things there. But my final point is, the problem sometimes with self-help is not evil, abandoned, no. My point is, it needs to be taken in a context where we need to be more, think about collective, we too defragmented, and self-help will bring some some refreshment in terms of life to some people. However, how can we bring change, and how can we feel empowered to enact social change and feel together? Are we losing that? Is self-helping a trap of a culture where you hustling for what? Mm. And at the end of the day, you no longer looking around you and say, you know, where's my community?
0: That's right. Before it's too late, think of each other, in other words. Bruno, thank you so much for joining us on Nightlife.
1: Thank you very much. Thank you for the opportunity. Thank you, folks. See you soon. Thank you.
0: That is Bruno de Oliveira, community psychology researcher and author of The Self-Help Industry. Look, I don't know. I'm happy for you if self-help works for you. That's great. But I just think nothing gets me going like a little bit of Starship.

0: Nothing's Gonna Stop Us by Jefferson Starship. Glad you liked that one, Amity. Speaking of things in the sky, it's fireworks and fancy fighter jets above a particular Australian city lately. Let's find out which one.
1: This Week in... Darwin.
0: That's right. What's on the DL in the NT? It's ABC Darwin at Drive presenter Adam Steer. G'day, Adam.
2: Hello, Greta. It's lovely to meet you.
0: You too. Look, there's stars in our eyes right now, Adam. not just because you're here, but also because we're launching with a story about rockets, specifically Krakenite. What went down, rather?
2: So, I mean, I don't know what the deal was in New Zealand when you were little, but in Australia, the Northern Territory is the only jurisdiction in the country where the public, once a year, can buy firecrackers and let them off where they want, like everywhere. So this day is the 1st of July to celebrate self-government in the Northern Territory. Back in 1978, the feds handed a $50 million check to a chief minister and a treasurer who were the age of 34 and 32 at the time. I think they had a big party. Anyway, that was the first day that the Northern Territory got to manage itself through self-government. We're still a territory, obviously, not a state. And so on the 1st of July each year, the public are allowed to buy firecrackers, and between 6 p.m. and 11 p.m, they are allowed to let them off wherever they want. And then at 11 o'clock, you aren't allowed to let them off anymore. And in fact, you have to hand them into WorkSafe, any unused crackers, by midday the next day. So they're illegal to own less than 24 hours after you're allowed to blow stuff up. And oh my gosh, people blow stuff up. It is like an absolute war zone everywhere you look. Dog owners hate it. Pet owners hate it. Horse owners hate it because the animals, of course, get freaked out.
0: Of course.
2: But everybody has an enjoyable time. I was at one of the firecracker shops yesterday, which are shipping containers briefly set up for the day. There were bags of fireworks worth $700, and I spoke to some people who were buying not one but two bags worth $700. There's a lot of firecracker tourism that goes on. A lot of people, particularly from Victoria, come up to blow stuff up, as they say.
0: What's the markup on that? $700 for a bag?
2: I was investigating that. I think it might be a 50% tax that the government takes out of that. So
0: okay.
2: It's a lot. There was 10,000 people last night. I was doing our outside broadcast at the iconic Mindle Beach in Darwin. 10,000 people there to enjoy the public fireworks. It's pretty the safest place to be. But apparently the Ambos were telling us today only 6 injuries across the Northern Territory, all minor, all the same gender, Greta.
0: Oh,
2: you can guess.
0: One guess. One guess. Yeah, the less sensible one, generally. Yep. I don't, well, I shouldn't generally.

0: realise, should I? But yes, I can. Well, I'm picking up what you're putting down.
1: You can, because it's the truth. So all men, and the minor face injuries from accidental firework discharge. I think they all took themselves to hospital. The worst one was a man was wearing a backpack, and the firework flew between him, his back, and the bag, and then exploded. So that would have hurt a bit, but he took himself off to hospital, so he was okay. There was a firecracker named after the chief minister, like the premier, our chief minister,
0: yes,
1: called the pocket rocket, which I asked her whether who decided that, because I don't know whether, you know, blowing up a politician is what you want to be doing. But anyway, so she had a little pocket rocket firecracker named after her. Some of the other firecrackers, like Lady Trump, there was Mayhem, all types of things. So
0: the injuries were sustained exclusively by males, but the females seem to be the inspiration behind the firework names, because, you know, Pocket Rocket.
1: I never thought about that. Yeah,
0: Pocket Rocket, in my experience, that's been the name for a short woman that's a goer, that's got a lot of attitude in a small package, and that's what they're known as, a pocket rocket. That's my experience anyway, and Lady Trump and all that kind of thing. And they're like boats, aren't they? You name fireworks like you name boats, I guess.
1: Yeah, I mean, there were some fireworks are not for public broadcast. Some of them are called different things. So anyway, you can investigate that yourself when you wish. The cleanup today, considerable, because we have some of the biggest high tides in the country at 7 metres. That high tide was at 8 a.m. this morning, and so everyone was letting the firecrackers off along our beautiful, long and pristine coastline, and then there was rubbish everywhere, and so people were rushing to try and get any of the refuse fireworks and the rubbish off the beaches before that high tide at 8 o'clock this morning.
0: Just quickly before we move on to the next story, another exciting one, lots of loud noises and things in the sky with that one too. But I do want to know, if you don't return those unused fireworks by the cutoff time the next day, what's the recourse for that? What happens? How do people track them down? What are the consequences? What's the punishment?
1: Well, there is a $1,500 or so fine for having fireworks that they are illegal to possess after 12 o'clock the following day. How many people get tracked down with those? Not that many, I would imagine. You know, you just hand them into WorkSafe when you can.
0: Sounds like a great time. I can understand why it's a tourist highlight. Let's talk about this next amazing event, the Pitch Black exercise. Now, you're quite intimately involved with this, Adam.
1: Yeah. So Exercise Pitch Black is a biannual exercise run by Defence, particularly the RAAF. It is the largest exercise of its kind in the Southern Hemisphere. In previous years, I think I was on the Italian aircraft carrier 2 years ago, somewhere between 15 and 20 countries will be involved in basically having some type of war games in our skies. The Europeans particularly like it because of the space that we've got in the Northern Territory and the top of Queensland, where they say we can do these exercises in an area that's basically the same size as Europe. So in just a couple of weeks, again, we're going to have lots of tourists for it because there's a lot of plane spotters. There will be 19 countries involved in this exercise, where they bring their fighter jets and the other, you know, equipment, boats that might be included with those planes and jets, and they make our skies very, very loud for a couple of weeks. At the broadcast at Mindle Beach, we had a flyover from a single F-35. So that's the Australian fighter jets. Guess how much they're worth?
0: Somewhere in the millions, right?
1: $130 million for each one of those planes.
0: Oh,
1: this plane,
0: my goodness,
1: just came around on its side over the, like, I was just speaking to one of the pilots and then I forgot about it. So 90 seconds later, this $130 million jet traveling at 1,100 kilometres an hour, just 50 metres off the ground, it felt like, as it flied over us at Mindle Beach. And oh boy, it was loud. So it did a big circle, and then right above us, it just turned and vertically went up into the sky. It almost shakes the ground. Everyone's looking up, and, you know, yes, they're war machines, but everyone just had this smile on their face from the awesome power of these vehicles. The kids were going, yes, tell me, yes. Everyone else is smiling about it.
0: Yeah, my kids would have loved it. But it's not something you see every day. It is impressive. It's thrilling.
1: Yeah. So in a few weeks' time, I will be co-commentating with a wing commander the Pitch Black Air Show again at Mindle Beach, where we will have 45 planes over an hour and a half from across the globe doing whatever they do. And I watched it a couple of years ago, the last time it was here. And the only way I could sort of describe it is transformers in the sky, because the things that these planes can do is it's almost undescribable.
0: But you're going to have to describe it because you're commentating. How do you learn the lingo for something like that, commentating a War Games air show? Where did you pick all that up?
1: Well, that's why I'll have some experts around me.
0: And the Italians, not coming this time.
1: The Italians are not coming this time. I was on the Italian aircraft carrier worth $1 billion last time. They unfortunately lost one of their jets. It crashed during the exercise in a reasonably remote area of the Northern Territory. They're the Eurofighters is what the Italians and the French use. But they're not here this year, but there will be, you know, obviously the US will be here. Australia was here. I did have some questions whether it would happen because of the high cost of jet fuel, but it is still going on. And then there'll be a bunch of other countries from Asia and some other parts of Europe. I think the Spanish are coming as well. So it'll be a very busy time in our skies and around Darwin.
0: Darwin as well. And if someone is thinking of, you know, heading that way to check it out and they're a first timer, what are your tips?
1: 30,000 people will be at Mindle Beach. So that's about 20% of Darwin's population. So get there early. And there is a lot going on. They even opened the RAAF base one day. So you can go onto the RAAF base, onto the tarmac, and you can see a number of the different planes that are around. You get to meet some of the fighter pilots. So, you know, just come, be prepared, have a really great time. It's the perfect time of the year here. Greta, I don't know if you've ever been to the dry season in the top end, but I am wearing shorts and sandals at the moment. I am not cold.
0: I'm not too hot. I'm jealous.
1: It's like perfect. It's perfect every day. I've got another question for you. What's the longest you've worked in one place? Is it 2 years, 5 years, 15 years?
0: It would have to be, probably five. 5 years in a production company in Sydney, years and years and years ago. Why do you ask?
1: We met a Greek lady called Yiota who has dedicated the last three decades of her life working at the same childcare centre in suburban Darwin. Have a listen to this.
2: Two parents, they came here 2 and 3 years old. They grew up and they brought me their children here. So I feel proud for that, and I feel respect, and people remember the hard work we did. I learned many things about indigenous culture, and I'm very happy about it.
1: So that's Yiota. She's been working at the same childcare centre for 3 decades, and as you just heard there, she looked after 2 toddlers who ended up in their later life getting together, then getting married, then having children, and then taking those children to the same childcare centre that they went to, where the same childcare worker is looking after them. How delightful is that?
0: Isn't that gorgeous? And it's so lovely to hear, because, you know, a lot of the places, they struggle with high staff turnover, you know, and to hear someone that has been doing it for that long, what a wonderful woman.
1: So dedicated after 30 years.
0: So lovely. I thought you were going to tell me another story about War Games, because looking after children, my children, it's like War Games for me. I have to mentally prepare for that.
1: Yep. This week I'm also speaking to the drummer from the Village People who lives and works in the Northern Territory. I've done a number of different projects with him. He's really lovely. And I'm going to have a chat with him about, of course, the recent passing of the lead singer from the Village People.
0: Victor Willis.
1: I don't know whether they were silly or groundbreaking, whatever they were. The Village People.
0: Bit of both.
1: Victor Willis, who's passed away in the last couple of days. Greta, lovely to talk to you.
0: Lovely to talk to you too, Adam. Thanks so much. We'll

ABC News with Andrew Kaloupas. Prime Minister Anthony Albanese says Australia's progress at the FIFA World Cup is evidence of the strength of multiculturalism as the Socceroos prepare

0: for their round of 32 clash against Egypt in Dallas. The match is set to kick off at 4 a.m. as Eastern Standard Time, with the Socceroos looking to win their first ever World Cup knockout match. Watch parties are planned at live sites around the country, while state and territory governments have relaxed licensing and trading laws in venues. Mr. Albanese says all players should be celebrated.
1: Who we are is a plus for us. We should be proud of it and we should celebrate it, just as we'll celebrate every Socceroo, whether their name is Irinkunda or Irvine.
0: There are concerns the deadly H5 bird flu strain could become more prevalent in Australia. The strain was first detected around 2 weeks ago in southern Western Australia, but since then 4 more cases have been identified. The most recent ones include a migratory bird on the mid-north coast of New South Wales and another in Western Australia. The CEO of the Invasive Species Council, Jack Goff, says the strain presents a real threat to the nation.
2: Not surprising, but I think it says to us that this is very real. You know, a continued outbreak of one of the worst wildlife diseases going around the planet could be very soon established in Australia.
0: New South Wales Shadow Attorney General Damien Tudorhope says he's stepped down from the front bench to avoid becoming an unnecessary distraction as the state's corruption watchdog holds hearings into Liberal Party donations. Harry Buttonshaw with more.
3: In a statement, Mr. Tudorhope announced he would step aside until the hearings ended, as the inquiry into political donations involved several people with whom he had close relationships during his career. Earlier this week, the Independent Commission Against Corruption named 5 people who allegedly sought unlawful donations to recruit or renew New South Wales Liberal Party memberships over a 4-year period until 2023. Mr. Tudorhope says there is no suggestion of any wrongdoing by him and that he is not under investigation.
0: Financial counsellors say Australians are under increasing economic pressure as the National Debt Helpline receives a record number of calls. More than 183,000 people reached out for support to the helpline in the last financial year, amounting to 15,000 more calls than the previous period. CEO of the Financial Counselling Australia, Dr. Dominique Mayrick, says people are feeling the pressure in a lot of cases.
4: It's really a compounding lot of issues. So people are struggling to pay their housing costs. Debts to the tax office are really putting pressure on people. And then you've got all these other things to pay for, you know, your energy bills. We're seeing an increase in people using credit to cover everyday items.
0: Interpol says it's searching for a Ukrainian woman who's suspected of planting a bomb that injured 3 people in Monaco on Monday. The BBC's Hugh Schofield reports from Paris.
5: The suspect, who's seen on CCTV placing the parcel bomb, was initially thought to be a man, but closer examination of the footage, plus testimony from eyewitnesses, convinced investigators that it is in fact a woman disguised as a man. Anastasia Berezovska is believed to have spent some days in Monaco casing out the residence of her presumed target, businessman Vadim Yermolayev. After the attack on Monday evening, she left the scene on foot, but then is believed to have picked up a hire car and driven first to Italy and eventually to Germany.
0: An Israeli group, Parents Against Child Detention, has protested outside a fair prison in the occupied West Bank. The grassroots organisation is trying to draw attention to the incarceration of 180 Palestinian children. Since the start of the war in Gaza, more than 1,600 children from East Jerusalem and the occupied West Bank have been detained. Organisation CEO Titi Carmel says their detention is extremely concerning.
6: Today, in the beginning of what other children in this region are calling the big summer holiday, for these children that are being held here, detained here at Ofer Prison, there is no freedom and there is no summer vacation that is starting.
0: In the NRL, the Penrith Panthers have snapped a 2-game losing streak with a 36-14 victory over South Sydney at Western Sydney Stadium. Panthers winger Thomas Jenkins crossed for a hat-trick. ABC News.
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8: Welcome to Nightlife, or welcome back to Nightlife. Greta Lee Jackson with you this Friday night, filling in for our Suzanne Hill. Doing a bit of show sitting tonight. She'll be back with you tomorrow and Sunday. We're about to play the challenge, and I need some people to play. So give me a call, 1-300-800-222. Get in line to have a go. Coming up after the challenge, after the news, we're going to head to the US, have a chat with our mate in the States, Andrew Romano, about cryptocurrency, reflecting pools, latest drama with that, and birthright citizenship, big ruling there. And also we're going to talk about where the biggest celeb wedding of the year will be, all the important issues here on Nightlife. And then after that, there's a new type of history lesson for kids where they get to hear about all the things that they would never get up to today that people got up to in the past. It's called Wait, They Did What? And it's a podcast. We'll chat to one of the creators of that and maybe have some memories about the crazy things that you used to get up to in your youth shared here with me a little bit later on. That number again to play the quiz, 1-300-800-222. And chatting there with Adam Steer in Darwin about Kraconite. Oh, that takes me back. You want to talk about memories? There's some nostalgia there. I have some lovely texts to read from you about crackers, memories about fireworks. Alan says, as a kid in the 50s, Kraconite was May 25th, Empire Day, which was a month after the Easter show. So we'd fill the now empty sample bags with explosives. Bought day by day, returning bottles for the third deposit the next morning. Sydney Airport was usually closed due to smog. Thanks, Alan. And John says, in the middle of winter, anywhere, fireworks, let's do it. And Charlie says, there goes my letterbox again, lol. And one more from George. Oh, when George was a kid, we had ready access to fireworks such as Tom Thumbs, Yankees, Penny Bungers and Four Penny Bungers, which were at four, yeah, Four Penny, yeah, just that's before my time, which were actually quite powerful. Even as a child, I worked out how to make a small cannon using a single Yankee firework that could fire a projectile. Oh, I hope I'm not giving people tips on how to make explosives by reading out your text, George. Straight through a tin can filled with sand. It's probably better that Kraconite was bad in South Australia. Thanks for that, George. Yes, certainly. Memories of fireworks. I mean, that's certainly something that we used to get up to in the past that we don't get up to so much these days. Anyway, I'll stop yapping. We have the challenge to get on with. I'll try my best to keep it under control and not let it descend into chaos, but I'm nowhere near as good at it as Suzanne, but I will try.
9: The Mighty Challenge.
8: And first cab off the rank is Peter in Sydney. Hello, Peter.
10: G'day, Greta.
8: Nice to speak with you again.
10: Yes, it was only a few days ago, but, you know.
8: Yes, it was off the air. Right.
10: That's right.
8: Off the air. But we haven't had to use your content warning yet.
10: Well, you haven't been crazy enough.
8: No, we haven't pushed the boundaries enough.
10: Oh, really?
8: Peter, to play your little content warning about strange places. Yes.
10: I didn't know because I was watching the football earlier. I was watching the Sydney Swans actually beat the Western Bulldogs. So I missed the first hour of the show. So I apologise, of course.
8: Never mind. Well, you're here now and we are playing the challenge. So, Peter.
10: Since we last spoke on air, I won a black magnet. But since I won a black magnet, I haven't done very well in the quiz. So.
8: You've cursed yourself. All right, we'll try and undo the curse. Would you like to know the categories?
10: That would be very helpful.
8: We have, obviously, the week that was, as always. We have 1996 was 30 years ago. We have countries with green flags. We have crocodiles and alligators. And we have the beauty category. I think that's your favourite, isn't it, Peter? Would I be right there?
10: Well, the beauty category. It sounds attractive, and I don't mean that, and I do mean that literally. But I think I'll go for, I'll take a chance, go for 1996, was 30 years ago, because I was actually alive then, and so I do remember it.
8: So was I. I was, believe it or not, I was alive. Yeah, I was 12.
10: You weren't alive for Penny Buggners, but you were alive in 96.
8: No, we had, no, well, I was in New Zealand at that time. That was the Wild West. We used to get a big sack of fireworks each, and they weren't $700.
10: You used to go and sell half a kilo of gunpowder, please.
8: Yeah, a kilo of gunpowder, and my brother, I have a memory, my brother used to take, again, this is another thing of a bygone era. Do you remember those little canisters that film, like camera film, would come in?
10: Well, like 35mm film.
8: Oh,
10: the little containers.
8: Yeah, the little plastic containers. No, just the, your normal Happy Snap roll of film. So my brother would take a container of those. Oh, gosh, I shouldn't really advocate for this. He'd put in ants or some kind of like bug. Strap it to a, well, we had different names for them. I forget what they were called in New Zealand, but they weren't called bungers. I'll see if I can remember. If you do know, if you're listening at home, you know what they're called in New Zealand, what the little tiny fireworks were called there. And he would strap this film canister to the bunger and let it off and then try and find it. But having said that, the bugs would survive. If he would find the canister, they'd be alive when they would return to Earth from their space mission.
10: I can see these extracts from your forthcoming book on how not to blow yourself up, but try really hard to...
8: I know.
10: Anyway.
8: It wasn't me. And also, I had a cranky text from Russell saying I was being sexist when Adam told me that all the people that were injured at Craconite in Darwin were men, and I guessed correctly. But all the texts that were advocating for fireworks were from men tonight. So I don't know, Russell. I don't know. Whose insurance is more expensive, Russell? Let's just say that.
10: At my age, I get a bit annoyed. I think I've said this on air before, but I get frustrated with people my age saying, oh, it was much better, things were much better in our day. We could jump off cliffs and, you know, without having a fence to protect us. I'm thinking, yeah, spoken by the survivors.
8: Yeah, that's exactly. Look, the survivors of 30 years ago. Let's crack on, Peter. I'm going to get in trouble for yapping too much. Okay. Which club defeated the Sydney Swans in 1996 to win the 100th VFL AFL Premiership?
10: Well, I'm now glad I chose this category because I was in Parramatta Westfield Shopping Centre, which is very close to where you are now.
8: Correct.
10: Watching it on the TV in a shop when the North Melbourne Kangaroos beat the Sydney Swans.
8: That is correct. It was the North Melbourne Kangaroos. Well done, Peter. Well done. Do you want to stay in this category or would you like to pick a new one? Or can you? Can you switch? I don't know how. I forget the rules.
10: You can switch.
8: You can switch. Okay, wonderful.
10: But I'll stay.
8: You'll stay. Which country defeated Australia in the final of the 1996 Cricket World Cup?
10: Okay, this is going to be a good.
8: Are you going to blitz
10: it?
8: This? Is it a black magnet night, Peter? I don't want to jinx you.
10: Look, I've got a choice of New Zealand, South Africa, or England, haven't I? Or maybe Pakistan. It could be anybody.
8: Okay.
10: 96. Let me try and remember. See, I'm not as big a cricket fan as I am an AFL fan. I'll say England.
8: England.
10: Yes.
8: It was not England, Peter.
10: Well, you have a good evening, and hopefully you won't need to play my little sting.
8: No, I think we'll play it quite safe tonight. Well, hopefully. Yeah, I won't jinx you, and you won't jinx me. All right, Peter, thank you so much for playing. We'll speak to you next time. All right, who else is on the line? We have Anne-Marie in Dandenong. Hello, Anne-Marie.
11: Hi, Greta. Hi, everyone.
8: Do you know the answer to this? Which country defeated Australia in the final of the 1996 Cricket World Cup?
11: I don't know the answer to it. And the fact that the previous caller said it England and that was incorrect, I'm just going to go with South Africa.
8: It was not South Africa.
11: All right, good night, everyone.
8: Oh, Anne-Marie, never mind. I don't like the sport ones either. It's not my forte. You have a good night. Who else have we got? Oh, we have John in Ashfield. Hello, John.
12: Oh, how are you, Greta? How are you going?
8: Oh, very well, thank you. So far, so good, John, but we're still early days in the challenge.
12: Yeah, you'll be right. You're doing a great job, but I've heard so far. Anyway, well, lovely. Thank you. Anyway,
8: Oh, good on you, John. Yeah. And we still, and David, we still have to read your limerick out about Freya and myself, but I won't waste the challenge time, all right, David and Waverley. But, John, your time is now to answer which country defeated Australia in the final of the 1996 Cricket World Cup.
12: Well, hopefully I'm right, would have been India.
8: It is not India.
12: Oh.
8: It is not. I'm so sorry. Now, James has it. David in Montrose has it. Who else? Oh, yep, Annette in Perth has it. And that is it so far. Oh, John, I'm so sorry.
12: That's all right. Look after yourself and we'll talk another time.
8: We will talk another time. I look forward to it, John. You have a good night. So who else? I've got to make sure I've got everybody that's not – I'm not keeping anybody waiting too long. We have – Tony in Penshurst.
13: Hello, Greta.
8: Now,
13: long time no speak.
8: Long time no speak. Now, at the risk of getting in trouble from David and Singleton, we can have a quick yap, quick catch up, but then we have to get on with the challenge. What?
13: That's okay.
8: In the most platonic way possible, what are you wearing tonight?
13: Shorts.
8: Yes,
13: shorts,
8: of course. Yes.
13: And
8: yes.
13: A little sloppy Joe type of thing to keep warm.
8: Yes.
13: Watch the tennis, talk to you. Try and stay up later on for the really important thing that we're all going to be watching, I guess, in the next few hours.
8: That's right. That's right. We're getting a few texts about the big match. Now, Tony, you're like a reverse ice block. You're cold on the bottom and you're warm on the top. Or like room temperature with your shorts and your jumper.
13: I did wear a beanie when I went for a walk.
8: Yes,
13: so
8: yes.
13: It was a bit cold today.
8: It was. It was. I'm surprised you're in shorts, actually. Oh, thanks, Tracy. Tracy says, hang on for the ride. Well, I guess that applies to everybody listening at home. The distractions come thick and fast. Always great fun.
13: Always
8: Tracy.
13: Good.
8: Oh, good on you. And good on you too, Tracy. Now, Tony, do you know which country defeated Australia in the final of the 1996 Cricket World Cup?
13: Well, We're narrowing it down,
8: mm-hmm.
13: So it's not England, not South Africa, and
8: not India.
13: I think it might be Sri Lanka.
8: It was Sri Lanka, correct, Tony? Well done.
13: Mm.
8: Now, would you like to stay in this category or move on?
13: I'm going to go for my favourite when I speak to Suzanne. It's the week that was, please.
8: Excellent. Okay, here we go. Who did Australian player, I hope I'm saying this correct, Maya Joint, defeat in the first round of Wimbledon this week?
13: Like me, she's an old codger, not as old, but it was Serena Williams.
8: Serena Williams, correct. And she is old in tennis years, I think, unfortunately. But still.
13: Great player.
8: Oh, yeah. Well done. Okay, you want to stay here?
13: Yes, please.
8: Okay, another question from the week that was. Which star of The Good Life and To the Manor Born died this week at the age of 86.
13: She was a great actress, Penelope Keith.
8: It was Penelope Keith, that's right. And I remember seeing, I think, her in a movie. I can't recall the movie right now, but, you know, she was great. Those old English actresses are classically trained. They ended up on the telly and always a good watch. Let's keep on this roll.
13: Yes, please. Thank you.
8: Which American comedian, writer and director, celebrated his 100th birthday this week?
13: Mel Brooks.
8: Mel Brooks, well done. It is Mel Brooks. 100, wow.
13: Oh, yes. I was listening to him. He did a lot of great movies. My favourite would have been there was Blazing Saddles. There's also Robin Hood, Men in Tights.
8: Oh, there, okay. Okay, Tony. Look, films go, I liked Young Frankenstein. That was one of his, wasn't it?
13: Oh, that was good. That was good with Gene Wilder, yes.
8: But Robin Hood Men in Tights was 30 years later, 20 years later, something like that. But as a film, I don't think it was as good, but there is a minor character in that, Tony, that I had the biggest crush on. When I saw that, it was the guy. It wasn't Cary Elwes, obviously, because he's the main character. He's Robin Hood. It wasn't Dave Chappelle, although I am a big fan of his. It was, I don't even know the actor's name, but the character's name was Will Scarlet O'Hara.
13: Oh.
8: That was my, as a 13-year-old, that's the definition of the epitome of man, if you're watching
13: well,
8: that
13: Well, you like your scarlet tights, obviously.

0: I don't know. I don't know. I think it was just the long hair. Long hair was cool in the 90s, remember?
1: Yes, it was.
0: Moving on. Okay. Now, Victor Willis, who died this week, age 74, was best known as the policeman from which band?
1: Oh, Village People.
0: The Village People. Correct, Tony. Now, how many of that in a row is 1, 2, 3, 4, 5 in a row? Well done. Let's keep going. Which, oh, and the text line, I also have to say who's got it. Karen's doing very well. Maria's gotten it right. Annette in Perth has got it right. Jane has got it right. And also Lee, you're doing really well, everyone. And so are you, Tony. Here we go. Which non-European country will be joining the Eurovision Song Contest next year? Non-European country.
1: I'm a Eurovision fan, so it was Canada.
0: Canada, Tony. You're going to blitz this.
1: No, I'm not. No. Once you say that, I will bomb out and I will.
0: Okay, sorry. I won't jinx you. Canada joining Eurovision. That'll be exciting. Do we know who's going to be singing? Yes.
1: It's just a bit early to go a bit. Who's a Canadian singer? It could be Shania Twain.
0: Yeah, she's Canadian. She's pretty big, though. They kind of get people that are sort of in between up and coming and superstar. They get that middle range talent. Yeah.
1: Having said that, they've had Celine Dion.
0: Oh, actually, I take it back. Yes. I take it back. Celine Dion, you can't get much more superstar than that. Well done, Adrian. You got it right as well. And Diana, you got it right as well. Oh, and listen to this, Tony. John of Coburg has given us a little bit of trivia here. Mel Brooks is currently working on the sequel to Spaceballs for its 2027 release. You're kidding. He wrote it and is reprising his Yoda character in the movie. Thanks, John. Do you know what, John? I wonder, John, can you tell me if Rick Moranis will make a reappearance? Because we haven't seen him in so long. Such a lovely man. So great in the 80s, late 80s, in those movies that I watched as a kid. I wonder, John, you can have a look and figure out if Rick Moranis will be in Spaceballs 2. All right, Tony. This is the bonus. Now, the bonus question. Explain to me how this works. I've forgotten. Do I move on to a new category or can you do the...
1: Yes, you do.
0: Oh, okay.
1: I will nominate the new category.
0: Beautiful.
1: But you can read them out again, please.
0: Okay. 1996 was 30 years ago is one category. Countries with green flags, crocodiles and alligators, and beauty.
1: I might go for countries with green flags.
0: Okay, please. Here we go. By area, what is the largest country with green on its flag? I'll give you a clue. Have you been listening throughout the entire show?
1: No.
0: One of our guests was from this particular country. There's your clue. I shouldn't really be giving you clues because you are blitzing it, but if you haven't listening, then...
1: Well, I wasn't listening. I was watching the tennis and I was doing other... Okay, I don't know. Country with the largest area that has a green flag.
0: Green on its flag, yes.
1: Green on its flag. Okay, well, there's Egypt. Is Egypt? Ethiopia? I'll just go Egypt.
0: Egypt is not the answer.
1: I didn't think so. You gave me the mocker.
0: Oh, never mind. You did very well, though, Tony. Yes, lovely speaking to you too. Good work. Thanks so much. Tony, you did well there, didn't he? Oh, actually, what do we have here? We have a couple of texts. David, thank you for answering my question. Everyone that was in the original Spaceballs is returning. Wow. Except for John Candy, presumably, David. I would imagine. I'm definitely going to go see that. And Bruce does not want Celine Dion at Eurovision. Bruce, I'm sorry. You might actually have stitched yourself up there and I might play a little bit of Celine for you a little bit later on. Okay? Maybe. We'll see how we go. Who have we got? Trevor in Croydon Park. Hello.
2: No, no better.
0: Oh, actually, Lee has said no clues and answer no questions. Okay. All right, Lee, look, we're bending the rules a bit tonight. Hannah in Sydney, when she's listening in, she calls me the substitute teacher of nightlife because I let everybody go the rat. Isn't that right?

0: All right, Trevor.
1: Just thinking about the Canadian entry.
0: Yes.
1: How would they go with Justin Bieber?
0: What an interesting suggestion, Trevor. Yeah. Justin Bieber.
1: Well, I'm thinking of a, it only works if you've heard of this person. Have you heard of Pictures?
0: Pictures? What do you mean? No? In what? Hey.

0: The artistic name is Peaches.
1: Oh, Peaches. Peaches. Oh, yes, of course. Peaches. Oh, she's a bit rock and roll for Eurovision, isn't she?
0: Well, rock and roll sort of very understates it.
1: Yes.
0: My thought is a duet of Peaches and Michael Bublé.
1: You're a creative genius. Peaches and Michael Bublé together at last. I'm a bit of a fan. Look, I like Bublé. I like cranking out the Michael Bublé at Christmas time.
0: Yeah.
1: He's good. I'm a bit of a... I like all types of music. I like Peaches as well, but, you know, Michael Bublé gets a fair play at my house. Just quickly, before I ask you the question, Trevor... Freya says that's the only time you can listen to Bublé. Okay, Freya. I thought you loved everything, Freya. Peter in Sydney says, yes, Rick Moranis is in the new Spaceballs. And also, John says that, remember, he left Hollywood to be a full-time stay-at-home dad when his wife died in 91. That's right. He did, John. Yeah, he's a lovely man. He's very, very funny. And I'll get to the other text. Someone suggested Katie Lang for the Canada entry into Eurovision. Trevor, I wonder if that's true.
0: Yeah, very, very good.
1: Yeah. All right.
0: But on the Spaceballs thing.
1: Yeah.
0: Of course, they could wade into the big controversy about regenerating actors with AI.
1: Oh,
0: for John Candy.
1: Oh yes, yes, like they did with Carrie Fisher. Famously, in Star Wars.
0: The more recent case of a movie in which the whole actor was the late Val Kilmer.
1: What was that film that they, I can't remember that
0: they... Oh, I don't know. It was very recent. It was a very recent thing. And, of course, it was designed to arouse controversy. Yeah.
1: Yes, that's right. That's actually a good idea for one of our stories one night. The controversy about that, generating actors with AI, deceased actors. Yeah, it's pretty spooky. Feels a bit violating, I'd imagine, to the families of the actors.
0: That's all been brought out in controversy.
1: Yeah, I think you've given us an idea for a story, Trevor, but I need to give you a question.
0: Yes.
1: By area, what is the largest country with green on its flag?
0: Yeah, the country I'm thinking of had a very dramatic regime change quite a while ago now, more than a decade ago. So whether they still have the same flag as the old regime could determine whether I'm right or wrong.
1: I think you might be right.
0: The flag I'm thinking of is a field of nothing but green. That's the flag, just a sheet of green.
1: You stop stringing us along, Trevor. Come on, what's the answer?
0: And the country I'm thinking of is Libya.
1: Oh, no. Those two things you said were correct, though. Maybe I shouldn't confirm that, but it's not Libya. No, it is not Libya. It is not.
0: Okay.
1: Oh,
0: Greta.
1: Oh, thanks, Trevor, and thanks for that idea about actors and AI. We appreciate it. I might look up.
0: Oh, it's not my idea.
1: No, for us it will be. We'll do the story. Good on you. Have a good night. We have Leonie in Hindmarsh Island. Hello, Leonie.
2: Hi, Greta. How are you going?
1: I'm very well. Aren't you bright and bubbly for this hour?
2: Oh, am I? It's midnight in South Australia at the moment.
1: Just on, yeah.
2: Yeah,
1: just hit midnight.
2: Gone.
1: Yes.
2: Yeah.
1: Oh, good on you, Leonie. We need your energy in this mighty challenge. We appreciate it. Now, do you know by area what is the largest country with green on its flag?
2: I wouldn't have a clue.
1: Oh, no.
2: Is there a country called that?
1: Wouldn't have a clue? No.
2: Yeah.
1: No,
2: yeah.
1: I don't.
2: Oh,
1: no,
2: all right,
1: there's
2: then.
1: Not. Oh, that's a shame, Leonie. I wanted to have a chat with you, but we've got to move things along.
2: Yeah. All right, then.
1: Good on you. Speak to you next time and having a good night.
2: Okay, thanks. You too.
1: And we have Bob in Greenacre. Hello, Bob.
3: Morning, Greta.
1: Good morning to you.
3: I was born in Napier in New Zealand, and we had... Guy Fawkes Night as our
1: Dad, cricket. Don't you remember Guy Fawkes Night? I have such good memories of Guy Fawkes Night.
3: I used to have a little billy cart full of old timber. We used to make bonfires.
1: Big old bonfire, yeah. We did too.

0: When I came to Australia when I was 5 or 6, and we had tuppenny bungers. I'd never heard of fourpenny bungers before, but tuppenny bungers were the big ones.
1: Presumably, and that's half the size of a fourpenny bunger.
0: I don't think that fourpenny. They were tuppenny, just a size, because I think the pounds, shillings, and pence were still in then when I'm talking.
1: Well. Was the warehouse around when you were buying tuppenny bungers?
0: The warehouse.
1: Remember the warehouse? That was like a Bunnings, I guess you could say, in New Zealand. It's still there, but I'm wondering when it began, because I have memories of in the early 80s, sorry, late 80s, early 90s, of getting big sacks of fireworks from the warehouse on Guy Fawkes Night.
0: I was in New Zealand in the early 60s.
1: The warehouse might have not have been around, but I remember that. And do you remember, Bob, the packaging, the beautiful artwork on the fireworks, the actual fireworks, the lovely, brightly coloured, I think, Chinese designs and pictures? Mm. And do you remember those?
0: No, I don't think they were there at this time in New Zealand. I came from the Hawke's Bay region.
1: Okay, just yeah.
0: Napier.
1: Maybe they upgraded them in the 80s and they put artwork on the fireworks. No, it seems a bit pointless because they're going to get blown up anyway. But anyway, I remember them.
0: A light up and fire up.
1: That's it.
0: I remember it as good fun.
1: Yes. And we'd get the local fireys would always come at the school oval. And, well, we didn't call it an oval, obviously. It was the field. But yeah. The fireys would come and run our firework night and the bonfires and all that. Let's talk more quiz from Lee. Lee does not like the yapping. Do you know what, Lee? I'm sorry, I'm a yapper. You only have to put up with me for tonight, Lee, okay? Now, Bob, I do have to ask you the question, but I do appreciate you sharing that memory. I love it. It's taken me back as well, Guy Fawkes Night. By area, what is the largest country with green on its flag?
0: Look, I was going to say Pakistan, but I'm going to say the Republic of Ireland.
1: It is not Ireland. It is not Egypt. It is not Libya. What a shame. Oh, Bob.
0: Great.
1: Okay. You'll have to go to crack a night in Darwin to relive some of those memories, I think.
0: What, and blow myself up?
1: No, yes. No. Just be safe. Just watch. Just watch. You don't have to get involved. You could just be a spectator.
0: I'm one of those people that has to be involved.
1: Yes, yes, yes, yes, yes. Yeah, I wonder why there were so many injuries. Crack a night. Oh, all right, Bob. You have a good night. Look after yourself. Who've we got here? Oh, actually, we have to... Oh, Harry's got it right. Good on you, Harry. Richard's got it right. And... Or Adrian's from Bella Vista has it right. Let's see if George at Fremantle can get it. Hello, George.
2: Oh, hello, Greta. How are you going?
1: Good, thank you. Do you know the answer to this question that we're stuck on?
2: Look, not 100%, but I know there's a few Arabic countries have got green on the flags, but I think it might be Brazil being the biggest area.
1: Yes,
2: you?
1: Right, yes.
2: Yeah,
1: that's your answer, Brazil?
2: Brazil? Yeah.
1: Brazil. Brazil is correct. Brazil is correct. Well done, George. Next question. Oh, by the way, we are up to question, oh gosh, nine. Question nine. What is the only country in the... Oh, actually, no, do you want to stay in this category or do you want to move on?
2: No, look, I'll stay in this category.
1: Sure.
2: Good or war.
1: What is the only country in the world with a one-word name that features the letters OP consecutively in that order? What is the only country in the world with a one-word name...
2: Ethiopia.
1: Oh, good work, Ethiopia. Well done. Well done. By population, what is the largest country with green on its flag?
2: The largest, what, with a population?
1: By population, yeah, we've done area. Now we need by population.
2: So you're looking for the country with the largest population with green on the flag.
1: That is correct, and Graham from Stewart Park has it correct.
2: I think it might be something like Pakistan or... I'll say Pakistan.
1: It is not Pakistan, George.
2: Okay.
1: But you've gotten us ahead a little bit, and we appreciate that.
2: Okay, not a problem.
1: Oh, good on you, George. Thanks for playing.
2: No problems. Cheers, bye.
1: Alrighty, bye-bye. So, who else have we got? We have Tom

0: the Tweed Coast. Hello, Tom.
1: Hello.
0: What do you think? By population, what is the largest country with green on its flag?
1: Just quickly, Greta, you're talking about people that turned 100 this week, Hollywood stars?
0: Hollywood star, Mel Brooks, correct?
1: No, not Mel Brooks. The oldest living Hollywood star at the moment turned 102 today.
0: Oh, who's that?
1: So July 4, 1924, she was the star of On the Waterfront and North by Northwest.
0: Oh, you're going a bit too old for me in terms of the films. Come on, Tom, who was it?
1: People can text in anyway.
0: Okay, all right. Okay, your bonus quiz question. Bonus quiz question. Okay, so who turned 102 in Hollywood? Hollywood star. Great. Okay, thanks, Tom. So by population, what is the largest country with green on its flag?
1: Nigeria.
0: It is not Nigeria.
1: Okay.
0: It's not. But thank you for that fact. I appreciate it, Tom. You have a good night.
1: See ya.
0: We have, Vando. Toot toot, Vando.
2: Oh, look, it's
0: you're going to get in trouble.
2: I've never heard of the end of a string. It's the queen of chaos, ladies and gentlemen.
0: Oh. It is when you show up. I've been keeping.
2: Where are you even broadcasting from?
0: Where about Parramatta, Vando? Where are you?
2: Hey?
0: Where are you?
2: Oh, gee, outside of. Between Lismore and. Casino at the moment.
0: Love it. Well, we're in Parramatta, Freya and I, in the studios there. Up the top, up on on one of the higher floors. And
2: hello.
0: You're...
2: Oh, no, I'm back.
0: You're there, oh. Yeah.
2: Yeah, I'm back. I'm sorry. It's a bad area.
0: No, you're fine. Well, let's quickly get that question to you. Do you know, Vando, by population, what is the largest country with green on its flag?
2: Not likely, but I'm saying I'm going to have a crack at Mexico.
0: It's not Mexico. It's not Mexico.
2: I told you I didn't know.
0: Oh.
2: Now, lastly, I like leopard print.
0: Yes.
2: That's all I've got. Well done.
0: Leopard print.
2: You want to hear my tiger impression?
0: Go on.
2: Oh, woo-woo! I should have mentioned the tiger's got head issues. Anyway, never mind.
0: Leopard print all the way. Tiger sound effects, but you know what else isn't in neutral in the wardrobe? Sequins, Vando, sequins. I hope you got plenty of those.
2: I love a bedazzler.
0: Yeah.
2: I love a bedazzler on my smugglers. Anyway, thank you.
0: Bejeweled smugglers. Good on you, Vando. You've given us some mental pictures that we may or may not have needed. You have a good night.
2: I will. You too. Thank you.
0: Oh, hello. Thank you, Leonie. You're so kind. Yes, let's be joyful on this chilly night together. And Adrian, you've got it right. Lynn, you've got it right. Richard, Tess, Annette. Who else has got it right? Jane from Homebush has got it right. Too bad you are not calling. Oh, and David has got it right. Let's get this question answered by Richard in Wollongong. Hello, Richard.
3: Hi, Greta. How are you going? You having a good night?
0: It's going well. It's going
3: well. Good to hear you on the mic. It's fantastic.
0: Oh, good on you, Richard. Back at ya. And I hope you have the right answer. Then it will sound even better.
3: What are we up to?
0: We are up to question 10. By population, what is the largest country with green on its flag?
3: India.
0: Correct. It is India. Well done. And also well done, Debbie and Greg and Chris. And Claire, you got it right.
3: It's like Romper Room. You're too young for that show.
0: No, but I remember Suzanne doing. Yeah, she's saying goodnight to everybody, Romper Room style. Yes, she was doing that on purpose. Yeah, no, that's
3: so what categories have we got? Categories tonight?
0: We have. You can stay here, which is countries with green flags, or you can move across to 1996. Was 30 years ago. You can have the week that was, or crocodiles and alligators, or beauty.
3: A week that was, please.
0: Week that was. Here we go. Oh, no, we can't. Actually, no, I didn't put a cross through that. I'm sorry.
3: Go
0: it's
3: on,
0: done.
3: I'm...
0: It's done. Oh, my gosh, I made my first mistake. It's all right. We're fair way into the quiz.
3: Let's go random and go beauty.
0: Beauty. Good on you. First question from the beauty category for you, Richard. At the salon, threading is a technique used to remove what?
3: Did you say threading?
0: Threading. THREADING. This is going to be fun with a call aboard full of blokes. This is going to...

0: A fun time. We'll be here all night.
1: I don't know, hair.
0: Yes, hair, correct. Specifically, facial hair, usually. Hair.
1: That's wild.
0: Have you ever had your eyebrows threaded, Richard?
1: I've been told by my daughter probably I need to get it done occasionally, but anyway.
0: Oh, you're lucky you have daughters keeping an eye on that stuff.
1: Oh. Oh, look, let's go there again. Let's see how we go.
0: Oh, good call, Richard. Because I'm worth it. Because I'm worth it is the slogan for which French makeup company?
1: Oh, God, there's so many. I don't think it's Chanel.
0: And it's usually whispered. It usually goes, because I'm worth it.
1: Well, you know, I've had that whispered before.
0: What, when you've had to let some poor lass down gently and she has to justify?
1: So no. it's a makeup company.
0: Yes.
1: And
0: French makeup company. French. That should narrow it down.
1: Well, you know, Lancome.
0: Oh, no. But I can see the logic there. No, it is not Lancome.
1: Thanks, Greta. Always fun.
0: Oh, you too, Richard.
1: No, you're a good thing.
0: Oh, you too, mate. Babs in Ringwood. The green answer was India. Correct. That is right. Annette, that's right. And Ross, you got the hair question correct. All right, let's go. Pandora in Sapphire Beach. Hello, Pandora.
2: Hi, how are you going?
0: Good, thank you. Do you know which makeup company, French makeup company, had the slogan, because I'm worth it? It's not Lancome. Come on, think back to your makeup draw.
2: French.
0: French.
2: French. Chanel.
0: Not Chanel. Oh no! What a shame. I was like, oh.
2: Okay. Thank you. Sorry, but you just walked in after my dog's walked in with a bleeding paw. And
0: of course you can't concentrate.
2: And then he just ate the smoked salmon on my plate. I was thinking of that.
0: Why, were you going to go get bandages for him and he ate the smoked salmon?
2: No. It's only small, but, you know, he's being a sook. But I'm not worried about the dog too much. I was more worried about him eating the salmon because that was mine.
0: You turn your back for 1 second, Pandora. Look what happens.
2: Oh, definitely.
0: Good on you. Right, thanks for playing. Bye. Have a good night. We have Trev and Surfers. Oh, here we go. Trev, you're there. Trevor, you snooze, you lose.
3: I'm sorry.
0: Okay, Trevor, this is a gamble with you. I hope you're doing well, Trev and Surfers. Look, Sue, Ed, Ruby, you've got it. Carol and Craigieburn, you've got it. Leonie and Orange, you've got it. Margot, North Adelaide. Oh, gosh, the ladies on the texts have got it. And some gentlemen. Trev, what is the company, the French company, makeup company, that has the slogan, because I'm worth it? It's not Chanel. It's not Lancome.
3: I don't know.
0: Oh, no. No.
3: I could pick some French company out of the air, but
0: think about it. Think about the chemist. Think about the makeup aisle. Think about going to maybe a department store. What desks are there? What French ones?
3: I used to buy white linen if I was seeing a girl, because white linen. I used to go to David Jones in Sydney, but I can't remember all the little things.
0: It's been a while.
3: White linen, by the way, is great perfume.
0: It sounds like, it reminds me of, my mum loves 4711. It's one of those type of ones.
3: Oh, 4711.
0: Yeah.
3: It's the top of throwing around like shower water. God, 4711. Yeah, I think it was like $2.50 a
0: something
3: bottle.
0: Something like that. Yeah, expensive taste, my mother.
3: Men threw it on, but women wore it too much. I'm talking about when I was 17.
0: Yeah, my mum still, you can still get it. Still get it.
3: Can you?
0: Yeah.
3: Really?
0: Yeah, I think I bought it for a recently for a present. I'm not allowed to advertise particular products, Trev. Look, you get me in trouble every time. All right.
3: Yeah.
0: Go on.
3: Forget hide your Carter.
0: What's the?
3: It was an aftershave that apparently made men irresistible.
0: Oh, okay.
3: It never worked.
0: Oh, you speak from experience, do you, Trev? That's a shame. But listen, we're talking about women's beauty products now. French makeup company, not Lancome, not Chanel, has the slogan, "Because I'm worth it."
3: No, look, I'm just going to have to go on. It's not something I can even pretend to know about.
0: Well, I've got some advice for you, Trev, before I have to say goodbye. Embrace your feminine side, sir.
3: Ah, thank you.
0: Get out that old 4711. And
3: I'm scratching my dog. Is that a feminine side of nothing?
0: Yeah.
3: She's a lovely dog, little 99. Good night to you and everybody. And I'm sorry I let you down.
0: Doesn't matter, Trev. Always a pleasure. Good night to you and 99.
3: Good night, Trev.
0: Come on, who's going to get this? Sammy in Barara Heights. Come on, Sammy, bring it on home.
4: How are you?
0: I'm good, and I'm hoping you can answer this question. Because I'm worth it is the slogan for which French makeup company?
4: Well, I use the Revitalift filler. Not that I need it. By L'Oreal.
0: L'Oreal is correct. Well done. Okay, do you want to stay here in the beauty category, or would you like
4: that,
0: to?
4: I was waiting for someone to say beauty, and I went, that's what I'm going to call. So let's stick with beauty, please.
0: Well, this is a little bit of a curveball, but it's...
4: By the way.
0: Yes.
4: I think Trev's a bit of an, 4711, but maybe an old brute.
0: Brute.
4: Old Spice, you know, that funky old...
0: Old Spice? They still have Old Spice, but no, he loves his white linen. And
4: that's a lady's perfume, you know.
0: Well, no, I think he gave it as gifts. He liked to give it as gifts. But Carolyn Craigieburn bought that white linen last week.
4: Yeah, my mum used to wear it.
0: Yeah,
4: I think it's an Estee Lauder product.
0: Yeah, actually. It is. Morgan says it is. Yeah, she loves it too. But let's get on with it. Let's get on with it, Sammy. Okay. Actress played Belle in the 2017 Disney remake of Beauty and the Beast? 2017 Disney remake Beauty and the Beast. Who played Belle?
4: You know what? I'm trying to think. I'm getting confused because I know it's not the girl, the actress. Her last name's Belle, she had blonde hair. She looked like look. Pass it on.
0: Oh, Sammy. Okay.
4: Kirsten Bell.
0: Who?
4: Kirsten Bell.
0: Oh, no.
4: Kirsten Bell, you know.
0: Kristen Bell. I know. No, she voices Elsa, I'm pretty sure.
3: Ah.
0: No, but she doesn't play the live action Bell.
4: Thing just got me through me. So.
0: Oh, never mind.
4: Pass it on. I know the lady. She looks like Reese Witherspoon. I know.
0: Yeah.
4: Pass it on.
0: All right. Good on you, Sammy. Thanks so much. All right, who have we got? We have
5: Josh from North Beach.
0: Hello, Josh. Yes, Josh from North Beach. You introduced yourself, Josh. Well done.
5: Suffering Sucker Dash.
0: Now, listen, the category isn't Warner Brothers characters.
5: I was in Suffering Succotash. I was thinking Josh from North Beach and I was hoping for someone else and then I popped my name up on the radio.
0: Yeah, you did. You put your own name on the radio. Now, let's keep it together, Josh. Let's get the answer to this question. Which actress played Belle in the 2017 Disney remake of Beauty and the Beast?
5: Oh, that would be Emma Watson.
0: Well done, Emma Watson. Good work, Josh.
5: Harry Potter,
0: that is right. Now,
5: Hermione Granger?
0: Correct. Now, would you like to stay in the beauty category, Josh, or would you like to move on to crocodiles and alligators or countries with green flags or 1996 was 30 years ago?
5: Well, I actually kind of know a little bit of 1996 because I was born in 1997, but I'll go for 1996, please.
0: Okay, 96. All right. Who won his 10th Melbourne Cup as a trainer in 1996. His 10th Melbourne Cup as a trainer.
6: I'll say Bart Cummings, but I'm not sure.
0: Bart Cummings is correct. Well done, Josh. Would you like to, you're staying here? Okay. Which 1996 historical epic won Best Picture at the 68th Academy Awards?
5: 1996. God, that's a long time.
0: Historical epic.
5: Historical. So historical meaning long time. It wouldn't be Titanic.
0: Oh, I see the logic, but that's not the right answer, Josh.
5: Well, thank you.
0: You did very, very well, Josh. Thank you so much for playing and for introducing yourself. There's Josh there. And Philip in Cogarant, no one has answered the non-quiz question of the 102-year-old. Thank you for reminding us. Okay, we have Chriso in Belrive, Tasmania. Hello, Chriso.
7: Good evening. How are you?
0: I'm well, thank you. Do you know which 1996 historical epic won Best Picture at the 68th Academy Awards? It's not Titanic.
7: 96. And historical, you say?
0: Yes, historical epic film. So big deal.
7: Oh,
0: epic.
7: Yeah. Was it the one with... sorry, found me out here. Did Mel Gibson have a blue face? Is it Braveheart?
0: Correct, it's Braveheart. Yes, Mel Gibson had a blue face. No, yeah, no, you were awesome. Trying to quote it. You were thinking of the quote, weren't you? That shall never take our freedom, something like that. Yeah.
7: Yeah, that's and then they lift their kilts or something or other.
0: I'm not gonna do the voice because it's a little bit much for this time of night. So let's move on, Chriso. Do you want to stay here or do you want to move categories?
7: Sorry, I've only just joined in. So what are the other categories?
0: That's all right. So this is about 1996. The next one is we've got a few left with countries with green flags. We have crocodiles and alligators or beauty.
7: Let's try the flags.
0: Okay.
7: Green flags.
0: The flag of which West African country features a golden star and crescent on a green field bordered by horizontal red lines?
7: Oh my goodness.
0: The flag of which West African country.
7: A lot of detail.
0: I know. A golden star. Yeah. A golden star. Paint a picture in your head. A crescent. A golden star and a crescent. So a gold star and a gold crescent on a green field bordered by horizontal red lines. I mean, this is ridiculous. This is so hard. I didn't write it, so I can criticize it.
7: Like the World Cup has helped me to discover some countries recently.
0: Did you listen when we spoke to Curacao? That was great fun. Yeah.
7: No.
0: Oh, okay. That's not the answer, by the way.
7: Okay. Look, the one that I just like to say it, and I don't think it's right, but Côte d'Ivoire.
0: It's not Côte d'Ivoire. It's not.
7: No. Okay. No worries. Thanks so much.
0: Never mind, Chriso. Thanks so much for playing. We have Ray in Urunga. Come on, Ray, you can do it.
8: Hi, Greta.
0: Do you know your flags, Ray?
8: What's the question?
0: The flag of which West African country features a golden star and a golden crescent on a green field bordered by horizontal red lines?
8: Is it Nigeria?
0: It is not Nigeria. It's not Nigeria, Ray. I'm so sorry. I don't know how anyone's going to get this. I would get this in a million years. Oh, never mind, Ray. Oh, always
8: thanks.
0: A pleasure. Talk to you next time. Who have we got? We've got Jody in Maryborough.
9: Hello.
0: Hello, Jody. Do you know your flags?
9: Yeah, not really.
0: I know. I don't think anybody will know this one. Do you know what? I'm going to make...
9: You put me off with you saying not knowing it.
0: Well, I know. I should say that, should I? But it's just, it's so tough. The flag of which West African country features...
9: I have to get this one or can I choose another category?
0: Oh, I just feel like it's unfair to the people that had to...
9: All right.
0: Yeah.
9: All right.
0: Harry, in the Bay, you're the only one that's got it.
9: All right, well... My only guess would be Johannesburg, but I guess that would be too obvious.
0: Johannesburg, that would be a city though, wouldn't it? Not a. So you would say your answer is South Africa?
9: Yeah.
0: Yeah, no, it's not, Jody. I'm so sorry. I'm so sorry.
9: Okay.
0: Who else has got it? Adrian in Bella Vista. Adrian. I don't know if I've already sorted this out with you, but if you got off the text and got on the phone, we can move on here. Who will get this one, I wonder? All right, Ethan and Geelong may know.
10: Oh, no.
0: Oh, no, Ethan. Oh,
10: I pulled up for Brazil, and I was like, I got this one. And then the Indian Emma Watson one I was pretty happy with, but not this one.
0: Not this one. Oh, I don't blame you.
10: No, I'll just throw a dart and say Chad.
0: No, it's not Chad. I'm sorry, Ethan. Next time, eh? Is that you Tootin, or is that Vando?
10: No, nah, we're on a train.
0: Okay. I thought Vando was behind you on the way to casino. Good idea, Ethan. Thanks so much. We've got, I wonder who will know this. Michael in Berrydale. Michael, do you know your flags?
11: Yeah, I do. I'm going to go for Mauritania.
0: Oh, Mauritania, you legend. Good on you, mate. That's it. That's the answer. I'm not going to read it out again. We all heard it. Crescent Star, Red Lines, Mauritania. Good work. All right, do you want to stay here? Do you want to move categories?
11: Well, I'm trying to hear some more categories. Hey, and welcome. I haven't heard you before, Greta. I'm just...
0: here I am. I haven't heard you before, Michael. Feelings mutual.
11: Yeah, that's good. And what other categories are there?
0: You've got 1996. You've got Crocodiles and Alligators. You've got Beauty.
11: Well, I'm going to go for Beauty.
0: All right, then. Yeah, go on, then. Yeah.
11: There we go. Yeah.
0: What colour is the star on Black Beauty's forehead, Michael?
11: It's white.
0: It is white. Black Beauty has a white star. Well done. Do you want to stay here? Or do you want to move on?
11: Yeah, keep going. Beauty for whatever.
0: All right, then. Okay. Which 1999 movie won Best Picture, Best Director, and Best Original Screenplay at the 72nd Academy Awards? 1999 film. Best Picture, Best Director, Best Original Screenplay. Took them all out. And remember, the category is beauty.
11: I'm not too sure. What about Moulin Rouge?
0: Oh, that was a good, good stab. But you're going to have to go more literal next time. But never mind, Michael, that was great. You got us out of that Mauritania hole. Good on you. Have a good night. Thanks for playing. Oh, we don't have much time left. I am hoping that someone knows this film. Let's see. Heather, do you know? Hello, Heather.
12: How are you?
0: Oh, good, thank you. Do you know what took out 1999 Academy Awards? Best Picture, Best Director, Best Original Screenplay. Which film? And remember, the category is beauty.
12: Good grief. 1999. I'm going to guess The Devil Wears Prada.
0: It is not.
12: I knew I'd come out like everyone else.
0: Oh, Heather, never mind. You gave it a good go. And look, Harry's got it. Morgan's got it. Who else has got it here? No.
12: I live under a rock.
0: Yeah. No, you're fine. You're fine. Heather, thanks for playing. Talk to you next time. Now let's see. Oh, Peter in Elmore. Oh, Peter, look, I'm going to have to hold you on the line there, Peter. You stick around, all right? Okay. Now you know the question. Stay away from that.
13: Need some clues.
0: Okay, yeah, but you got to stay away from that search engine, all right, Peter? Okay, you stick around. Yeah. The challenge is going to continue very, very shortly. You are listening to Nightlife. Greta Lee Jackson filling in with Suzanne. Hopefully we'll get through it rather soon. And then it's off to our mate in the States, Andrew Romano.
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16: ABC News with Andrew Kaloupas. Socceroos great Robbie Slater says Egypt's style of play will suit Australia's approach as both sides prepare to face off in the FIFA World Cup round of 32 match in the US. The match will kick off in Dallas at 4 a.m. Australian Eastern Standard Time, with the winner taking on either Argentina or Cape Verde in the round of 16. Robbie Slater says Australia's previous goals against Turkey in the group stage are evidence of Australia's tactical ability.
13: A team pushing up on us, and we saw Iran Kunda with that first goal. Connor Metcalf got the second in the second half, and it was a tremendous performance. So what we play is, put it quite simply in soccer terms, a counter-attacking style of football, and I think playing Egypt is going to suit us.
16: There are concerns household pets could be impacted by the deadly H5 bird flu strain, now suspected to have been detected across the country. Five birds in Western and South Australia have been confirmed to have the deadly H5 avian influenza strain, while a bird in New South Wales and another in WA are suspected positive cases. Research fellow at La Trobe University, Dr. Emma Grant, says symptoms among certain animals can vary.
17: When I refer to pets, it's sort of cats and dogs. Obviously, but birds and poultry can be more susceptible. Things like respiratory distress, coughing, sneezing, other things like being really tired, being a bit lethargic, and a bit of a fever or decreased appetite.
16: Former AFL star Nicky Winmar will return to court next month to learn his sentence for assaulting a woman in northern Victoria last year. Here's Anna McGuinness.
18: The Bendigo Magistrates Court heard the woman was fearful for her life during the assault in Cahoona in May 2025. A magistrate found Winmar guilty of 3 counts of unlawful assault and common law assault after he dragged the woman by the hair before slamming her head into a wooden door. The magistrate said he found the woman to be a credible witness, despite some inconsistencies in her evidence. Winmar is an Australian Football Hall of Fame inductee and was celebrated for fighting back against racial abuse. His barrister told the court he'll seek a community corrections order when the matter returns for sentencing in August.
16: Embattled Northern Territory MP Manuel Brown says he's considering resigning after he was found to have lied about his 14-year-old driving his taxpayer-funded car. Here's Harry Buttonshaw.
19: When Mr. Brown was asked by the media last week whether his son had driven his car, he said, "At no stage has my child ever driven my taxpayer-funded vehicle." However, Mr. Brown has since admitted his son drove his personal car while in a remote part of the Northern Territory. Sources have told the ABC the member for Arafura posted a picture on social media of his son driving. It's just a week after it emerged that Mr. Brown had his license suspended for speeding multiple times and after he was convicted of driving without due care following a fatal crash that led to the death of a woman in 2009.
16: Iran's president has paid his respects to the country's late supreme leader, Ayatollah Ali Khamenei, at the Grand Masala Mosque in Tehran, as a week of ceremonies begins for his funeral after he was killed at the start of the Iran War. Here's Tim Wharton.
20: In central Tehran, prayers have been said for the late supreme leader as mourners and dignitaries filed into a vast hall where 5 coffins lay covered in the flag of the Islamic Republic. The 86-year-old was killed 4 months ago in a US strike at the start of the war, along with his son-in-law, his eldest daughter, a 14-month-old granddaughter, and the wife of Iran's new supreme leader, Ayatollah Mojtaba Khamenei. Millions of people, including foreign dignitaries, are expected to attend the ceremonies. It remains unclear whether Iran's new leader, who is also injured in the attack, will appear at his father's funeral amid death threats from Israel.
16: An emergency session of the UN Human Rights Agency has been told a catastrophe is unfordering in Sudan's northern Kordofan state, involving summary executions, torture and sexual violence by the paramilitary rapid support forces as Sudan's civil war continues. Here's the BBC's Imogen Folks.
21: Opening the emergency session, the UN Human Rights Chief Volker Turk warned member states the signs of an impending massacre in El Obeid were clear and unmistakable. Civilians trying to flee are being attacked. Ominously, hate speech targeting specific groups is circulating online. The same happened in El Fasher last October, and when that city fell, thousands of people were slaughtered in just a few days.
16: You're up to date with the latest from ABC News.

0: Nothing's going to stop us at this point. Critically Jackson with you. Two more questions left. Let's do it. We have Peter in Elmore waiting patiently on the line. Hello, Peter.
1: I have been waiting patiently. You're right, Greta.
0: And I hope you stayed away from that search engine.
1: I don't do that stuff. I'm 70 years young.
0: And you're an honest man.
1: Yeah, I hope so. And and I don't know how to go on to that from while I'm making a call. I can Google, but only
0: if
1: when
0: you
1: I'm
0: have.
1: Not
0: I got you. You can't double.
1: Else.
0: That's it. You can't double up. Well, Peter, you're in luck because which
1: and
0: night?
1: That's being honest, isn't it?
0: That is. Yeah. That is, and it makes sense. Yeah. Now, which 99 movie won Best Picture, Best Director, and Best Original Screenplay at the 72nd Academy Awards? Remembering the character is beauty.
1: And I'm not.
0: The category. Sorry.
1: I'm not a movie buff neither. I play a lot of pool. That's why I believe honesty is the best policy. If you make a mistake, you know, you call yourself out.
0: Well, cut to the chase and be honest about your answer, Peter.
1: And, okay, Greta, you want to get this over and done with. You've got other things to go with.
0: We've just got Andrew on the line. That's
1: all. All I can think of is Beauty and the Beast, but that's
0: it's not Beauty and the Beast,
1: ago.
0: But you're along the right lines, okay? The right lines, Peter. You're so patient and you're honest, but we got to let you go.
1: Nice chatting.
0: Good
1: Thank
0: on
1: you.
0: Bye, you Peter.
1: Have a good night.
0: You too. All right, Maria in Sydney.
2: Yes.
0: What do you reckon?
2: It's American Beauty.
0: American Beauty, that is correct. Well done. Okay, last question. What is the last question left of the whole thing? It's in the countries with green flags category. Okay, Maria, here we go. What is the closest country to Australia with green on its flag?
2: Philippines.
0: It is not the Philippines. It is not the Philippines. Oh, Maria, thank you so much for answering that and getting us past that one. Appreciate it. You have a good night. All right. Paul at Esperance is on the road. Toot, toot to you. Toot, toot to you, Paul, and toot, toot to Vando. Now, go on. What do you got to say quickly before we have to...
3: All right. Hang on, just before we say that. If you were to ring the quiz and you came from where Ned Kelly came from, you could be Greta from Greta.
0: Yes, I've been there. I've had my photo taken next to the old Greta sign. Yes.
3: Yeah.
0: Absolutely. Been there, done that, Paul. What do you think? Come on. Been around the block a few times.
3: Papua New Guinea.
0: Up where?
3: Papua New Guinea.
0: Oh, okay. Listen, you truckers. Photo taken next to the old Greta sign. Yes. Absolutely. Been there, done that, Paul. What do you think? Come on. Been around the block a few times.
3: Papua New Guinea.
0: Up where?
3: Papua New Guinea.
0: Oh, okay. Listen, you truckers, I swear. Okay. Do you know, is it, oh, you're not making a joke. Okay. No, it's not Papua New Guinea. It's not Papua New Guinea.
3: All right.
0: I just assumed you were being, never mind, Paul. Good on you. Thanks for that. And thanks for the toot.
3: All right.
0: What do we think? Oh, God, the truckies are coming in. Oh, boy. Kamal, how are you?
4: Good, better.
0: Now, what do you reckon? What is the closest country to Australia with green on its flag? It is not the Philippines, and it is not Papua New Guinea.
4: Sorry.
0: You don't know? Oh, never mind, Kamal. Call in next time, see how you go. Have a good night. Nicholas in Harndorf. Hello, Nicholas in Harndorf. Come on, bring it on home. What is the closest country to Australia with green on its flag?
5: I mean, the Solomon Islands at the top of my head.
0: Yes, that is it.
5: Oh, okay.
0: Is it. So what do you get? You get a clap. Yeah. Well done, Nicholas.
5: I keep winning this way. I come in at the tail end and then I get one question and take a mighty great stab in the dark and then feel guilty about my incoming fridge magnet.
0: You open it. It's a going down to the letterbox with shame and guilt, isn't it, Nicholas?
5: It is. I'd rung up for American Beauty because it was just such an amazing film.
0: Mm.
5: But yeah, ended up coming through on this, so maybe not as guilty as I initially thought.
0: Oh well, Nicholas, we appreciate you. Well done.

0: congratulations. Mighty challenge done and dusted. Thanks to you. Stick on the line and Freya will get you details. She'll find exactly where to send that shame and that magnet, yeah. Okay?
1: Lovely.
0: Well done. All right, Nicholas there has won the mighty challenge. Good on him. You're listening to Nightlife. Greta Lee Jackson filling in with Suzanne, for Suzanne tonight. Thank you for playing the challenge. And very soon, very, very, very soon, we're going to have Andrew Romano.
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3: 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It's something very red, very warm, and very Adelaide. Stay tuned
2: 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America.
0: This is America. And I'm sure he feels very badass whenever that theme is played. Our mate in the States, Andrew Romano, is here chatting cryptocurrency, more reflecting pool drama and the latest on birthright citizenship. And, of course, the most important story, where the biggest celeb wedding of the year will be. Welcome to Nightlife, Andrew, once again.
4: Hey, thanks for having me.
0: Now, first we're going to look at just how much profit can come from a presidency, this current presidency, and in what form. What's going on?
4: Well, the New York Times reported this week, based on new financial disclosure statements, that President Trump has reaped at least $2.2 billion in his first year back in office. And to put that in perspective, because everyone knows that Trump is a billionaire of one sort or another, that compares to a minimum of $622 million that he got in the year before he returned to the presidency, 2024. So clearly something about being back in the White House was profitable for Trump. And that is not the way it usually works, to just put this in some historical perspective as well. Previous presidents, when they had business interests, would tend to either sell them off or put them in a blind trust so that there was no appearance of conflict of interest. Even Trump did that essentially during his first term starting back in 2017. But when he retook the White House, he said, no more, I'm not going to do that again. And he and his family have continued to pursue new business interests, again, that have turned out to be very profitable, given that he's also the most powerful political figure in the world at the same time as he's conducting these business operations.
0: Well, yeah, absolutely. And you mentioned that word appearance there in reference to the, you know, previous presidents. But does that sort of play into how the profit is gained? Because to be honest, you can't see cryptocurrency. I don't 100% understand how it all works. How has this profit, you know, grown so much? What's allowed it to become grow into the billions during this presidency for Trump?
4: Yeah, I mean, so he, you know, Trump obviously has real estate holdings, branding holdings. He's still making money from those kinds of things. But the big difference has been cryptocurrency. Now, back in his first term, Trump was actually a critic of cryptocurrency. He said in 2019, in a series of social media posts, "I'm not a fan of Bitcoin and other cryptocurrencies, which are not money and whose value is highly volatile and based on thin air. Unregulated crypto assets can facilitate unlawful behavior, including drug trade and other illegal activity." He added in 2021, "Bitcoin, quote, just seems like a scam. Cryptocurrencies are, quote, a disaster waiting to happen. I think they should regulate them very, very high." But he changed his mind on the campaign trail in 2024. He pledged to transform the United States into the, quote, crypto capital of the planet. The industry spent tens of millions of dollars helping him win. And then when he got back into the Oval Office, or on the verge of coming back, he launched a couple of business ventures with his family business, a meme coin called $Trump. It's basically something that people can buy, sort of betting on the aura of Trump.

0: to make it increase in value. It's purely speculative. He also had another company called World Liberty Financial. And there's been some deals with the government of Abu Dhabi there. I think they bought 49% of the company or something like that, or an entity connected to the government. And he's made essentially, I think, let's look at this financial disclosure report, $1.4 billion of that $2.2 wow. billion total from these crypto businesses. And when you talk about the appearance of conflict of interest, right, Trump is at once both a crypto businessman and the top policymaker in terms of regulation of the crypto business. So when you have people buying these meme coins, they're buying them because he's the president of the United States and they think they're going to increase in value. They're speculating on that. When you talk about these deals with entities linked to foreign governments, what policy changes is he making once they invest in his business? That's the conflict of interest question. And certainly he's been accused of sort of violating norms and the other things that sort of would keep politics and business in this regard separate.
1: Right. So it's an unusual thing for a sitting president to have financial interests of this scale in an industry like crypto, obviously. But what about the transparency of those policy changes after any foreign investments that may or may not benefit that country? How is that information available?
0: Well, I mean, so one example, days before Trump's inauguration, as I mentioned, there was an investment firm tied to the government of the UAE that bought a 49% stake in World Liberty. Soon after, the Emirati struck that deal with the Trump administration, and there were national security officials who objected to this. There was a deal made to export valuable computer chips that power artificial intelligence to the United Arab Emirates. So that's the kind of thing, right? It wasn't explicitly said at the time that the reason why that policy was made by the Trump administration was because of the investment in the business. But certainly there's the appearance of a conflict of interest there. And that's what previous presidents have always tried to avoid and what Trump is explicitly not trying to avoid. He was asked about this and he said, there was a question this week. He was asked about mixing business and politics. He said, I found out that nobody cared. Right. That he did this the first time around, that he tried to avoid the conflict of interest. He feels like he didn't get any credit for that. And so the second time around, he's not doing that anymore. And he's making a lot of money as a result.
1: Extraordinary. Look, before we move on to the next story, I have four texts, Andrew, in capital letters of the same thing. Sally is saying, hello, Greta. I'm literally begging you to ask Andrew about the fiasco at the state fair where rides have broken down. And not many people have attended. Andrew, do you know about this?
0: So, yes, there's over our 4th of July, Independence Day weekend, the 250th anniversary of the birth of the United States. There is something called the Great American State Fair on the National Mall in Washington, D.C. It was designed to be sort of a nationwide version of our traditional state fairs that, most states around the country have. You kind of go and you eat fried food and go on some rides and see some prize pigs. It's an American tradition. And so the Trump administration, as part of their 250th anniversary celebrations, designed this Great American State Fair where there would be booths from all 50 states extolling the virtues of those particular states. And there's some other elements as well. But this has been kind of plagued by controversy since the start. The big moment where it was in the news was when a bunch of sort of retro nostalgia music acts pulled out and said that actually we're not playing this. I remember Milli Vanilli was one of them. There were some country artists as well, basically because the administration was trying to politicize the event and they didn't want to be involved in politics. I know Vanilla Ice said he was still going to be there, the 1990s rapper, but I don't know if that actually happened or not. And then a bunch of states also said, we're not participating, we're not sending official representatives to these booths. And so there's these kind of sparsely populated booths from some states. And I don't think, as your texter suggested, that it's been like a huge hit with the public where people are clamoring to go. I know there's a Ferris wheel, but it doesn't seem like it's highly attended, to put it mildly.
1: Might be nice to track down someone that made it there and did attend to get a little bit of an inside scoop for Sally. But there you go, Sally. There you go. You begged, I listened, and Andrew delivered. So thanks for answering that, Andrew. Look, we'll move on to the newly renovated reflecting pool. Okay, the saga, it's taken another turn. And the first felony indictment has now been handed down. What's the latest with this?
0: Yes. So I guess we'll start with the indictment. There was a former Olympic canoeist named David Hearn, who's in his 60s now, who was indicted on Thursday for destroying property after he allegedly reached into the Lincoln Memorial Reflecting Pool in Washington, D.C. This pool has been in the news a lot lately. It's become very personal for Trump. Several months ago, I'm trying to remember the exact timeline, committed to restoring, renovating this pool after someone, I think he claimed a German friend of his, said that it was, you know, not in good shape. And so he hired, or the administration hired, a contractor to restore the pool, bring it back, clean it up. This involves draining it, trying to remove some of the algae that have been growing there, putting a new coating on the bottom, painting it blue. He wanted it to look good for the 250th anniversary, but it's just been one problem after another. The algae came back. The coating started peeling. It cost 10 times as much as the administration said it was going to cost. The contracts were no-bid contracts that went to people that Trump had worked with on in his personal capacity before, had been donors to his campaign. And now Trump has in recent days been claiming that all of this is because people have been vandalizing it. And so there were some arrests. There was this indictment. But it's unclear whether the people arrested or indicted actually really did anything or contributed to the issues with the reflecting pool.
1: Right. Can you just go back? What did this former Olympian, did he just reached into the pool?
0: Well, that's what he says.
1: Okay.
0: This will play out in court. Yes. He denied that he damaged the reflecting pool. He said he just reached in because he was curious about how the coating felt, so that there were loose pieces of coating. And I guess he was apprehended or caught somehow reaching into the pool, and has now been charged with and indicted for destruction of property, which carries a 10-year prison, potential 10-year prison sentence. So, you know, he's got lawyers who will represent him. This will be all hashed out in court.
1: Okay. Just finally on this one, why is this so important to Trump? Why did he want it ready to go, you know, fixed up? Why is it such a big issue?
0: Well, I mean, I think there's a couple contributing factors here. One is obviously America's birthday and the celebrations in Washington, D.C., wanting everything to look right, spick and span. Trump prides himself as a builder, right? He said, you know, I have the pools at lots of my properties. We've built beautiful pools. This pool doesn't look good. I can fix it. He's done a lot of these sort of physical things in D.C., right? He's knocked down a wing of the White House and is building a giant ballroom. He wants to build a giant Arc de Triomphe style arch. There's all this stuff. So I think he really personally is just invested in those kinds of projects. And since it's gone awry, he doesn't want to be blamed for it. So he's continually talked on social media about how people have slashed, you know, big long gashes into the surface, and the size of the gash kept growing. I think it went from 250 to 300 to 350 feet long. We haven't seen pictures of that, but he's accused, quote, sick, deranged people of vandalizing it. And so I think it's a question for him also of where the blame lies. He doesn't want to be seen as failing in this project that he, you know, obviously puts, you know, he's invested some time, energy, and money into it.
1: Just before we move on, Morgan's being a bit cheeky. She says, Greta, please ask Andrew, is it true that Trump couldn't walk on water in the pool and that was the real issue? Okay, that purely purely independent
0: no listener comment.
1: Text.
0: No
1: yeah,
0: comment.
1: Yes, purely yeah. independent listener text. Look, there was the birthright, this is a big legal setback for Trump's immigration agenda. Can you walk us through what happened with the birthright citizenship ruling.
0: Yeah, this was the final decision that was released from the Supreme Court term, and it was really the headline decision. So the Supreme Court earlier this week rejected Trump's effort to end birthright citizenship. This is the longstanding constitutional principle that guarantees citizenship to just about all children who are born on U.S. soil. Trump tried in an executive order earlier this year to limit this principle to people whose parents had certain legal status. But the court found that looking at precedent, looking at the way that this 14th Amendment was written, that that's not really what was intended. What was intended is that if you're born in the United States, I think with the exception of whether, you know, you're like the child of a diplomat, it doesn't really matter what your parents' legal status is. You are given birthright citizenship.

0: birthright citizenship continues.
1: Mm-hmm. Okay. Yeah. Not too happy about that. Not exactly the outcome.
0: No, Trump was, but it was expected to a degree, right? This is a conservative court. It has a 6-3 conservative majority. But even among conservatives, I think that the perception was that this was a bridge too far, that the language of the 14th Amendment is fairly plain. There have been legal cases about this before, precedent set, and that they didn't expect the court to overturn this constitutional principle. So not a huge surprise, but a very, very big case.
1: Sure. And finally, Andrew, and there's a correction, actually. I referred to the biggest celeb wedding venue being revealed. In fact, I'm supposed to say musician. Pop star Taylor Swift has apparently chosen the venue for her wedding. Now, it's not the local RSL, is it?
0: No. all signs point to Madison Square Garden in New York City. Now, this hasn't happened yet. I think it's today, later today, but there have been so many clues, including unloading things, the mayor of New York sort of cheekily referring to it in a tweet, NYPD surrounding the venue. There are still some people who think maybe this is a decoy, that it's an elaborate ruse and she's actually going to get married to Travis Kelce, the NFL player, somewhere else. But it's really looking like it's going to be MSG.
1: How many people does the Madison Square Garden hold?
0: Well, it holds a look at the capacity. There are apparently 1,000 people going to the wedding, but this is like a 20,000 seat,
1: it's a big,
0: mainly basketball arena. Yeah.
1: Yes, arena. Okay. So anything else, any other intel you have about Taylor Swift's wedding than the venue?
0: Well, I'm learning from I have colleagues who are on this. This is I think there's a whole team today that's dedicated to reporting on this, this wedding. We have, let's see, from the permits, there's a schedule. Apparently, the event will take place from 5 p.m. to, actually later. Okay. 5 p.m. to 4 a.m. according to the city permit. That's New York time. So Friday night into Saturday morning. Again, 1,000 people expected to go. There were various celebrities who've been spotted near the venue on Thursday. I think there was a small event last night for about 100 people, but Ed Sheeran, Bradley Cooper, Adam Sandler, people expect Selena Gomez, good friend of Taylor Swift, to be attending, a bunch of NFL players as well. There have been crews unloading what looked like set
1: oh my
0: changes.
1: Goodness.
0: Maybe there's performances. I mean, we'll see. We'll see.
1: The opulence of it all,
0: well, she's got to do something, right?
1: But it's almost a welcome change. I mean, all the stories have involved some kind of opulence tonight when we're talking about the state of America. But in Taylor Swift, it's a bit more lighthearted to talk about this and to speculate, movie sets at your wedding. Yeah. Well, I mean, she's got a lot of money, and it's going to be a big celebration. She's a big star, all those fans. And no Blake Lively, though. What do you think? What's the latest on that?
0: I think someone was talking about that. She's spotted 300 miles away or something at some other thing. So no Blake. Yes, she was seen 300 miles from Swift's rumored venue I'm seeing here. So I don't think she'll be attending. One thing I will say about money is that Taylor and Travis apparently donated a combined $26 million to 20 charities this week.
1: Wow.
0: So my colleague said, which is, quote, sort of a random thing to do if you're not about to perform another potentially more self-serving massive public display of wealth.
1: They got good PR team.
0: Yes, exactly.
1: Andrew, thank you very much for joining us once again. Always a pleasure. And you have a wonderful week until we speak with you again.
0: Terrific. Thanks so much.
1: That is Andrew Romano there, senior writer for Yahoo News and our regular US correspondent. All that talk of Taylor. Look, I'm not a Swiftie. There are a couple songs I can get behind. He's Opalite.

0: The one and only Taylor Swift with Opalite. And this is Nightlife. Greta Lee Jackson filling in for Suzanne tonight. I keep saying with. I feel like she's next to me. Such a good boss that she is. David from Mount Waverley has been waiting so patiently. He told us a limerick at the start of the evening. And I think it's time we read it out. It's almost at the end. All right, David, here we go. It says, Greta and Freya, nightlife adventure. The ones were two legends so bright, Greta and Freya, owed Friday night with a smile on display. They'd like the way, keeping the nightlife safe until first flight. Wonderful, David. Thank you so much for that. Oh, the non-quiz question. We forgot about the non-quiz question. Sorry, just before we talk about the crazy things people used to do back in the olden days, the non-quiz question. Freya, what was it? Chris in Southern Waters got it. I can't even find it now. Oh, we'll find the text, Chris, because you won the bonus question. Oh, here it is. No, we've got it, Chris. The answer to the non-quiz question, who is the oldest living actress in Hollywood? Chris in Southern Waters got it. The 102-year-old actress Eva Marie Saint was born July 4th, 1924, was in the recent-ish 2014 film Winter's Tale with Colin Farrell, Jennifer Connelly and Russell Crowe. Thank you very much, Chris. Well done.
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0: Okay, confession time. What is something that you did in your youth that your kids wouldn't believe? Now, I've told my six-year-old, who can't imagine a world without on-demand screen entertainment, that when Mummy was little, she didn't just get to watch whatever she wanted whenever she wanted on TV. She had to wait for her favourite show to come on. And when it was over, then that was it. She had to wait for it to come on again tomorrow. It's his idea of hell, I'm sure. And there are many things that the previous generations got up to that has the next one asking, wait, they did what? Enough to make a podcast out of. And that's what Samantha Turnbull and her team have done. And it's exactly what it's called. Wait, they did what? It's out now on ABC Listen, and Samantha is here now. Samantha, welcome to Nightlife.
1: Thank you for having me.
0: What kind of topics does this podcast cover? What kind of things have kids these days asking, wait, they did what?
1: We actually have an episode about what you just mentioned with the free-to-air TV and having to go to the old video shop to rent a movie because you couldn't just watch whatever you wanted at the time. So that's one of them.
0: Do you know I used to work in a video shop?
1: Oh,
0: that's
1: really?
0: Showing my age, yes.
1: That used to be my dream job, actually, but I guess you weren't just sitting around watching videos, right? It was more than that.
0: Oh, no, no, no. Scanning them, returning them, pretty much that was it, yep.
1: So we've got 40 episodes, so loads of topics, but some that are already out. There's an episode about fireworks, so you might remember back in the olden days, kids could buy fireworks, anyone could buy fireworks and light them wherever they wanted, and crackernight was such a big thing, and that's something that kids today can't quite believe because it obviously led to a lot of serious injuries and all sorts of issues like that that resulted in them, you know, becoming illegal. We've also got lots of episodes about school and how it has changed. So, for example, corporal punishment in schools. We'd all remember the cane in the 80s right up until the 90s used as a form of punishment across Australia. Kids today can't quite believe that teachers were allowed to hit kids back in the day.
0: I know. My mum has a memory of being caned across the back of her legs. It would have been in the early 60s, I would have said. Yeah, I would think. And just because she was standing next to a naughty girl, she wasn't even being naughty herself.
1: Oh, really? I was about to say, what did she do? That's harsh.
0: Yes, I know. It stuck with her as well. Luckily, that's a thing of the past and here goodness. In Australia. Yep.
1: Yeah. Another one we've got about school is in the sort of, I guess, up to the end of the 1960s, Australian kids used to have to pledge allegiance to the Queen at their weekly assemblies. So that's another one that we've got. And what else do we have about the school? Oh, left-handedness. So
0: yes.
1: Yeah, so lots of people would have memories if they were left-handed up until about the 70s. They would get rapped over the knuckles with a ruler by their teachers because it was seen as a bad thing to write with your left hand. So, yeah, lots of strange practices that happened in our past, our parents' past, that kids of today think, wait, they did what?
0: So who's the podcast for? Lots of kids featured and their commentary. Is this the audience?
1: Yes. So it's designed for that sort of tween, early teen age range. So I'd say 8 to 13. And but it's made specifically so that they can share it with their grown-ups. So it's designed to, you know, encourage conversation about the differences between the olden days and today and whether life is better or worse and what's changed. Older kids but with their adults.
0: Oh, okay, to get conversations started in real life. So, oh, I heard this on the podcast. Did you really used to do this? And then they can chat.

0: chat about it with their grown-ups.
1: Yeah, and so the episodes feature, well, the host is Tilly Audie Black, who is a famous TikToker, very popular with that younger demographic. But the episodes also feature lots of archive from the ABC that, you know, went to air on the news way back decades ago. And then it also features recordings with kids today reacting to that archive.
0: Samantha, I've been listening and those are some incredible archival clips you've put into Wait, They Did What. Like this, they're just fantastic to listen to. This one from the news reporter who's a little bit cranky about the ban on smoking from the 1970s.
2: Increasingly trodden on is not so much the cigarette, but the cigarette smoker. For it seems that nowadays, cigarette smoking doesn't make you popular at all. Instead, you're shunned and ostracised. Everywhere you go, no smoking signs scream at you.
0: It really helps history come alive as you're listening. So how hard was it to find the right clips to include?
1: Well, we have so much at the ABC, and we also have a wonderful team of people who work in our archives department. So they helped us a lot. We basically gave them this long list of topics and said, you know, we were just sort of brainstorming things that we remember from our childhoods and our parents' childhoods that kids would be amazed to hear about today. And we worked with the archives team to say things like, oh, do you have any archive about when, you know, the smoking laws changed? Or do you have any archive about when girls weren't allowed to wear long pants to school? And they would do their magic and they would find us a whole range of material to choose from.
0: Wonderful to have that available still. Out of all the topics and all the episodes, what have been the most unbelievable things for the kids to hear? What have been the standouts?
1: Oh, okay. So it's a mix. We have a range of, you know, sort of flippant topics and serious ones. So on the flippant side, I guess, they've been pretty amused to know that back in the day, all of our toilets used to be outside.
0: Yeah.
1: They also thought it was pretty weird that we used to have backyard incinerators and we just burnt our rubbish rather than, you know, put it in a wheelie bin and got it taken to the tip. And on the more serious side, they're quite shocked to learn that things like being gay used to be illegal, or that Indigenous kids weren't allowed to swim in their local public pools. So we tackle that kind of broad range of subjects, and those are some of the standouts, yeah.
0: So what do these stories tell us about how quickly society changes?
1: I think an important thing that they show is that changes have been made for a reason. So we often look back on the olden days with fondness and we think, oh, you know, it was so much easier back then. We had so much freedom. We were allowed to light fireworks and be out until midnight. But there were reasons that, you know, changes were made in society. And, you know, there's a reason that seatbelts became compulsory in cars and that helmets became compulsory on bikes. And I think that that's important for us to remember.
0: Right. So making this podcast, what would you say the younger generations, the generations of today, have gained in that sense?
1: I think that listening to the podcast gives them a bit of a superiority complex. It makes them feel smart and more sensible than,
0: more
1: than
0: advanced.
1: We were in the past.
0: Yeah.
1: But I think it does also, we have also had conversations as part of some of the episodes about what we do today that kids in the future might look back on as a bit silly. And so things have come up like, well, vaping, energy drinks, being on a screen for 6 hours a day. Those are the sorts of behaviours that, you know, kids have suggested we might be reflecting upon in the future as Wait, They Did What.
0: And they don't really exist on their own, those behaviours, like you say, particularly the screen time for the younger generations, because as I mentioned there before with my five-year-old, I believe that on-demand viewing creates on-demand behavior, demanding behavior, in other words, which maybe is a little bit different to how we behaved at the same age. Maybe not. Maybe I'm just, it's wishful thinking. But, you know, there's a bigger impact to these historical changes in terms of society and culture and behavior and how our brains work, really.

0: Would you agree?
1: Yeah, I know what you mean. So I took my son, who's 12, to visit my nana recently. She's in her 90s. And so his great-grandmother, she doesn't have the internet at home. And so she still watches free-to-air TV and has a TV guide on the table. And he had never seen that before. And he had to, you know, go through the TV guide and see from this limited range of choices what he wanted to watch that night at my nana's house. And it gave him a little bit of an insight into, you know, like this is kind of hard work, and you don't have everything just served to you on a platter, and you can't just get whatever you want, you know. And that was very interesting to see. It was like visiting a museum or something.
0: Yes. And also it would have shown him that there's alternatives. If what you want isn't on TV, go and do something else.
1: Well, that's the thing, isn't it? Yeah. I guess that if you were looking back at what was better in the olden days, I don't think it's hard to argue against people reminiscing about spending more time outdoors, being more active, and not just being, you know, sedentary and having your entertainment served to you at any hour. And yeah.
0: Just on that note, talking about entertainment that was physically active, listening to the old clip in the podcast about how the stomp dance was banned because it was believed it could cause damage to the hall floors it was performed in.
2: There's quite a number of halls in municipalities that have been standing for many years, and I do think the foundation would be considerably weak, and if you have an excessive load on them, well, they could render the whole building unsafe.
0: It had me wondering, like you say, what valuable things from the past have they lost?
1: Yeah, so that was a bit of a funny episode about this dance craze that was banned by a lot of local governments because they thought that the stomping was damaging the halls. We also did another one that was a little bit more modern about blue light discos, and that they were very popular. I think they still exist in a few places, but they were very popular in the 90s. And kids today...
0: Oh, and the early aughts. I went to a few.
1: Did you? Okay. but kids nowadays couldn't quite believe that an event for teenagers would be organized and run by the police. But then when they thought about it, they were like, actually, that sounds like a good idea. I think I would go to that if they had one today. You know, you'd feel safe. Your parents aren't there watching you, but you do sort of, have that sort of sense of safety being under the supervision of the police. Maybe that's not such a bizarre thing after all. And another one sort of on a similar vein, here's an episode we did about the changes in playgrounds. So in the olden days, playgrounds were made out of splintery wood and hot metal and rusty metal. And after, you know, injuries and whatnot, they were sort of changed, and regulations came in that they had to be made out of certain things, and the surfaces had to be changed to rubber or wood chips. But there are people today who think, well, that kind of danger was actually healthy for kids. It taught them, you know, to take risks, and they weren't so covered in cotton wool, and maybe we should be looking at those more rustic playgrounds again.
0: You've just got me thinking. At our primary school, we had something called the Adventure Fort. There was no fencing on it. It was three levels, a big fireman's pole down the middle. Kids were, you know, it was just expected that they'd fall off and have break a bone or, you know, sprain an ankle or something like that. But it was kind of just accepted. There was no public liability or anything like that. If you did something silly, it was sort of on you. And that was in the early 90s. And my brother actually is a pro skateboarder in the USA, and he credits the Adventure Fort for getting him started with taking physical risks. As a child.
1: Wow. What an interesting story.
0: Yeah.
1: Has the ABC done something on him? Taken him back to the Adventure Fort for a photo?
0: And I reckon it's been torn down. It would not meet requirements now. I should check that out. Actually, if you're listening at home and you have a memory of a playground or a piece of play equipment that you used to hang around on or play on as a kid or as a young person that was considered very dangerous and very inappropriate for kids to play on by today's standards, give me a call. I want you to tell me about it. 1-300-800-222, or you can text 0467-922-702. What is a memory of a playground or a piece of play equipment that would just not fly today? Samantha, before we go,

0: any modern habits you think people will find completely bizarre in 50 years' time, like the vaping, like the screen time, anything else that we probably don't think is weird now that is going to look very strange down the track?
1: I hope that we look back and realize that it's not normal to be contactable 24 hours a day, especially from a work perspective. You know, I miss clocking off at the end of the day and not having your email and Teams and everything constantly accessible. And I don't know, I don't know if that's ever going to change, but I like to think that maybe in the future people will say that was not healthy. That was not healthy to be constantly available to everyone 24 hours a day. And I guess that's the same with social media. You know, I make my kids give me their phones at night so they're not in bed through the night on their phones. And I say to them, do you know, back in my day, when I wanted to contact my friends, I had to ring their landline and speak to their parents first. It's not normal to be contactable 24/7.
0: Oh, their older brother. Shock, horror. You had to get through the older brother or sister first. It's terrifying. You're absolutely right, Samantha. But on that note, the texts are coming in about those playgrounds. Samantha, thank you so much.
1: Thank you.
0: That was Samantha Turnbull, producer of the Wait, They Did What? Podcast on ABC Listen.
2: This is Nightlife.
0: So what were some of those memories from back in the day that you used to get up to that kids would never get up to today? Morgan says, oh, that her mum was caned by nuns because she had a lisp. Oh, that's horrific. I can't believe that. I mean, I can, but my goodness, I'm so glad that doesn't happen here now. And had to pronounce her surname over and over with an S in it. Oh, Morgan, I'm so sad for your mum when she was little. And Sally from Adelaide says, in the late 50s at age 7, oh, I was caned for being late to school. Sally in Adelaide. Oh, my eldest boy is 6. I think I would go ballistic if someone put a cane to him. It's just how much things have changed. And George says, as a child growing up in the late 1960s, I could buy 0.177 caliber air rifle pellets from a corner shop. It's called Jack the Price Slasher in Port Augusta with no questions asked. Also, I recall that a school friend bought 22 caliber rifle ammunition to school for show and tell. It was a different era, to say the least. Thank you, George. And, Gavin says, kids today would be like Kirk and Spock on the bus with only the correct fare in Queens. And was I thinking of Bullet Bees fireworks? Probably. And oh no, the warehouse doesn't sell fireworks anymore. The warehouse in New Zealand. Oh, Gavin, thank you so much for letting me know that. And, Brolga. Brolga says, the toilet used to be down in the backyard in a small building and used a seat over a big bucket. The bucket was emptied by the dunny man every so often. Yes, we don't have dunny man anymore in that capacity. Toilet paper was torn up newspaper. Very unpleasant places. Oh, thank you, Brolga. Yes, the outhouse. Remember those? And Carol went to many blue light discos. Carol and Craigie Byrne. Yes, I did too. Carol and and Jane in Kooyong says privacy is lost given data gathering when streaming TV. Yes, and we don't own anything anymore, Jane. Free-to-air old-style terrestrial TV is more private but offers less choice. Yes, but, you know, I think there's pluses and minuses to both, Jane. All right, speaking of acting up back in the day and now he's settled down, Jim Croce knows a thing or two about that. Careful, man.
3: I don't gamble, I don't fight, I don't be hanging in the bars at night. Yeah, I used to be a fighter, but now I am a wiser man. I don't drink much, I don't smoke,

0: Love a bit of Croce. Jim Croce, careful man. Used to be a terror. Now he's settled down. A couple of you guys at home used to be terrors. Bullets at show and tell. And Anne-Marie from Dandenong rode her skateboard to church back in the day. No helmets, knee pads. And has the scars to prove it. All right, Anne-Marie. And who else? Oh, Fantastic Treehouse from Leonie and Orange. She used to play at as a kid. And Baz and Wagga had a 22 semi-automatic rifle. It came out in the 80s. Oh, my goodness. You guys, carry on. All right, coming up very shortly is the Overnights program with the wonderful Ashwin Sagar. Hello, Ashwin.
1: Hey, Greta. It's amazing the places people used to buy guns from. What is this world I'm hearing about?
0: Oh, this is the world of the past, bringing up all those memories of the stuff we used to get up to back in the day that wouldn't fly now.
1: No. Most of what is pajamas from Kmart, so that was a very different world back in the day. What we'll do, something different. I'm not sure if you've noticed, people use classical music, councils use classical music to scare children out of public toilets and lifts and things like that. They assume they won't like it, but the Australian Chamber Orchestra has a plan to bring the kids back to classical music. So we'll look at the technique they're using to make it exciting for the children. You'll also meet a musician who is a fourth generation farmer. She's walked away from the farm, moved to Nashville, and has launched a successful career over there. And in Hollywood, there's a new movie about the founder of OpenAI, which makes ChatGPT, but it's been shelved by Amazon. So is there a darker story behind that? We'll look at that tonight.
0: Oh, wow. Ashra, gee, I love overnights. You can do anything.
1: Anything, yeah. People don't want too much hard news at this hour.
0: Oh, it's going to be a lot of fun. Thanks so much, Ashwin. Have a good show.
1: Thanks, Greta. Bye.
0: This has been Nightlife. I've been Greta Lee Jackson filling in for the wonderful Suzanne Hill. Thank you for hanging out with me this evening, this night, this morning, and I can't wait to hang out with you again.
2: ABC News with Andrew Kaloupas. Anticipation is building ahead of Australia's round of 32 FIFA World Cup knockout match against Egypt this morning in Dallas. Socceroos coach Tony Popovich says he wants his team to stay in the moment as they attempt to create history at the World Cup. Here's Tom Wilde.
3: If Australia beats Egypt in Dallas on Saturday morning, it will be the first time they've won a knockout game at a men's World Cup. Much has been made of the opportunity awaiting the Socceroos, but Popovich is urging his players not to get lost in the occasion.
4: The history gets made after the game, so we have to do our part during the match.
3: Egypt is sweating on the fitness of Mohamed Salah, who suffered a hamstring injury in his side's 1-1 draw with Iran. Tom Wilde, ABC Sport, Dallas.
2: Two more suspected cases of the deadly H5 bird flu strain have been detected on Australia's east and west coast. Here's Harry Buttonshaw.
5: The strain was first detected on the Australian mainland in a bird found on a beach in southern WA around 2 weeks ago. It sparked fears the disease could spread and cause serious damage to the nation's poultry industry. Since the initial detection, 5 cases have been confirmed, 4 in WA and 1 in South Australia. Samples from a bird found north of Perth are also being tested. Meanwhile, it's also believed to be present in New South Wales too, with preliminary testing of a bird found on the state's mid-north coast returning positive.
2: New data shows a record number of people called the National Debt Helpline last financial year. More than 183,000 reached out to the helpline, a 9% increase in demand compared to the previous year. The helpline's website also saw an increase in traffic, with people seeking assistance with mortgages, paying off credit cards and household bills. CEO of Financial Counselling Australia, Dr. Dominique Meyrick, says it's a worrying trend.
6: Over 40% of people who sought support from the National Debt Helpline were in paid employment. We're looking at people sort of in that 25 to 55, you know, working age bracket. About 30% of them have got dependents. So really people from all walks of life.
2: The EU Council has announced it's issued sanctions against 6 people who were involved in the development of the toxin that caused the death 2 years ago of Kremlin critic Alexei Navalny. Tim Wharton reports.
7: Alexei Navalny was Russia's most prominent opposition leader and a fierce critic of President Vladimir Putin. The 47-year-old was arrested in 2021 on fraud charges after returning to Russia, and he was later sentenced to 19 years in jail. He died in February 2024 at an Arctic maximum security prison, with Russian authorities claiming his death was due to sudden death syndrome. European investigations have since concluded that his death was caused by chemical poisoning after toxin from a rare South American dart frog was found in his system. Six people have now been sanctioned by the EU, who it says were involved in the development of chemical weapons. Russia has demanded that European countries who've made the allegations provide evidence to support their claims.
2: Days of ceremonies have begun for Iran's former supreme leader in Tehran ahead of his funeral on Thursday after he was killed at the start of the Iran war. With more, the BBC's Caroline Hawley.
8: In central Tehran, prayers were said for the late supreme leader as mourners and dignitaries filed into a vast hall where five coffins lay covered in the flag of the Islamic Republic. It's more than 4 months since Israel and the US attacked Iran, killing Ali Khamenei, along with his daughter, son-in-law, baby granddaughter, and wife of his son Mujtaba, who succeeded him as supreme leader. Mujtaba Khamenei, reported to have been injured in the same airstrike, has not been seen in public since he took office.
2: A Thomas Jenkins hat-trick has fired Penrith back into the NRL's winners list, with the Panthers completing a 36-14 victory over the Rabbitohs at Western Sydney Stadium. Jenkins' three scores brought his season tally to 25, equaling the club record with 9 rounds remaining. The ladder-leading Panthers led by just 2 points after a first half that saw South's captain Cody Walker sent to the sin bin for kicking Penrith's Jack Cogger, while the Panthers overwhelmed the Rabbitohs with 4 second-period tries. Penrith coach Ivan Cleary says he was pleased with his side's response after 2 defeats to the Titans and Cowboys.
9: The great thing about footy is it brings you back to earth, and we certainly had that the last couple of weeks. I don't know, I just felt like we looked a bit more like what we wanted tonight. So the last phase of the year starts for us in a couple of weeks. So yeah, we're in a bit good position, but I think we now just got to keep working and trying to get better and make sure we're at our best, you know, when it really matters.
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1: Good morning to all of you, especially Ray as well, who's moved locations on holiday in Atlanta but still taken the Listen app with him. Thank you, Ray, for texting. You're welcome to the program. This is the adventure we'll go on together. We'll start off with some quiz. So if you'd like to learn some trivia, share a bit of trivia knowledge with everyone else, and be in the chance to win your fridge magnet, your overnight's fridge magnet, give me a call now on 1300 800 222. The way it works, if you're new to the quiz, it is a points-based system. So you get 1 point for each correct answer, up to 2 points per person. And then we draw the winner randomly at the end. So everyone who answers correctly is in with a chance to win. You can call in now on 1300 800 222. So we'll kick off with the quiz. And then in the second hour, you know, there was a Facebook movie, wasn't there, a decade or so ago? Well, now it's all about artificial intelligence. There was an OpenAI movie, the founder of ChatGPT, Sam Altman. There was a movie about his life. It's been shelved. Maybe not permanently, but it has been for a while. So we'll see.

the story behind that? Was it too damning a story? We'll look into that with our Hollywood correspondent. And then I would say the last person to make classical music exciting for children was the Pied Piper. It's been a hard road since then, but the Australian Chamber Orchestra thinks that they have a plan to get kids excited about classical music. So you'll hear their technique to do so. That's all coming up in the second hour. In the third hour, there is a fourth generation farmer who, as much as she loved that rural lifestyle, did not want to take over the farm and has instead moved to Nashville for a music career. But that farming lifestyle still comes out in her music. So you'll hear about that as well coming up in the third hour of the program. There is lots more on overnights, but I'll keep you posted as we go. We always start off with the quiz, and thank you, Latif and Ruby, for your welcomes as well. So that number again to join the quiz, to win the fridge magnet, to play to win is 1300 800 222. I'm Ashwin Sekar. Stu's the producer. You'll meet him when you call in. This is Boy and Bear, Southern Sun.

0: dreamy little guitar riff at the end. That is Boy and Bear, Southern Sun. Simo has texted us from Newey. Hi, Ash. Just some trivia for you. Did you know that a box of Redhead matches has approximately 47 matches in it, or 45 if you take two matches out of the said box of matches? It's been a while since I've done algebra at school, so I cannot confirm if that is correct, but if any of you know, that is some trivia on the line. Carol has also inquired about the prizes. Carol, they are on the way. Stuart made an announcement about a week ago saying that there was a production delay in the magnets, but they are all sitting in Stuart's cabinet in Brisbane, and they have already started to go out. So the prizes are definitely on the way for the overnight's quiz. Quick run of the temperatures. This is what we can expect later today. Brisbane, 23 degrees, mostly sunny. Sydney, 19 degrees and sunny. Melbourne, 13 degrees, shower or two. Canberra, 13, mostly sunny. Hobart, 10, with showers easing. Darwin, 33 degrees and sunny. Adelaide, it will be 15 degrees, possible shower. Perth, 19 degrees and mostly sunny. That's the plan. Let's play the quiz. Ray has called in from Yeranga. Hello, Ray.
1: Hi, Ashwin.
0: Ray, let's kick off with a food question for you.
1: Okay.
0: is that your go-to topic? Are you a foodie?
1: No, not really. No, I've always got those cilantro and...
0: Oh, yeah. Coriander.
1: These, you know, corianders, yeah.
0: Oh, it tasted like soap. We found that out yesterday.
1: Soap, yeah. A lot of herbs and spices.
0: Yeah, a lot of food. Have you got a more basic...
1: A lot of saffrons and...
0: Yeah, too many spices. Do you have a basic diet?
1: Too many spices. Yeah. A bit spicy this quiz.
0: Well, no spices in this question. I think this is a classic European food question. Let's see if we've got this. The Waldorf salad. The Waldorf salad was named after the Waldorf Astoria Hotel in New York City, where it was first created for a charity ball in 1896. What is the nut which is typically a key ingredient in the Waldorf salad?
1: Pecan.
0: Oh, it's not a pecan. I'm sorry. It is a walnut.
1: Same.
0: Oh, is it?
1: Yeah.
0: Okay.
1: Well, we can use pecan.
0: Okay.
1: You know.
0: Yeah, I'll give you walnut as well. That is the
1: walnut.
0: Correct. Yeah. Walnut.
1: The Waldorf. Waldorf. Yeah. What's the, there was one that was invented in Tijuana that's got a name like, New York motel.
0: Okay.
1: Hotel.
0: Not, is that a spice? That would be a spicy salad if it's from Mexico, though, wouldn't it?
1: Yeah, and it's a common one, like
0: Not sure.
1: Waldorf salad. I don't know.
0: Not sure. Not sure of any other New York hotels. But anyway, you're on the board with one point as well. Okay. Second question for you. Famed as a member of the Rat Pack, who died on Christmas Day, 1995?
1: Frank Sinatra.
0: It's not Frank. It was one of the other Rat Packers, but still one point for Walnut for you. Thanks, Ray.
1: All right. Thanks.
0: Harry in the Bay says, sorry, we're all out of Waldorfs. Harry, do you know what the Tijuana salad is? That sounds delicious. I don't know what's... I think it would have a spice in it, though. Maybe cumin, saffron. Who knows? What's the classic Mexican spice out there? The number to play the quiz is 1300 800 222. Lines are currently, there's one free, but they do clear up not too long from now. And you can text as well, 0437 774 774. John of Coburg, you mean the Waldorf salad wasn't named after the Muppet? Yeah, it's very disappointing, this quiz. I had to be the bearer of bad news. Harry says the Caesar salad was developed in Mexico by a chef whose first name was Caesar. Okay, so it's nothing to do with the Roman Emperor Caesar. I thought he would have loved a good Caesar salad. Walnut seems like a strong nut that an emperor would like to consume. Peter has called us from Sydney. Hello, Peter.
2: Hello.
0: You study the classical world a lot. Do you think the Roman emperors would have been into walnuts?
2: I don't know, but I know that also the Caesarian section is not named after Julius Caesar.
0: Ah.
2: It's named after Caesar Sinai Hospital in America.
0: Oh, right. So Julius Caesar gets credited with way too many inventions, doesn't he?
2: Yeah, Yeah, I mean, if you think about it, I mean, successfully maintaining the life of the mother giving birth by cutting her open in Roman times probably wasn't a high percentage.
0: No, I think he was more interested in conquering the Gauls, really, wasn't he?
2: Anyway.
0: Okay, well, that's good. So he's been falsely credited with a salad, with a medical procedure. Who knows what's next? Well, we'll find out. Peter, you are on this question about this Rat Pack member, famed as a member of the Rat Pack.
2: Well, do you know, there's a clue in a recent quiz. You were asking a couple of weeks ago, I think, about the name of the Flintstones dinosaur.
0: Yes. Yeah.
2: And people were saying, like, Dino Martin.
0: It was. I thought you might say the Flintstones dinosaur was called Martino, but it is Dino for sure.
2: So I wondered if, you know, you're writing this quiz question. Quiz questions about deans. I'll do that.
0: That sounds like a nightlife topic, dean-based questions.
2: That's right.
0: There was a Ben-based question, wasn't there, on Nightlife the other day? There was a question about Ben Kingsley.
2: Oh, yeah, yeah. It was a couple of nights, last night, I think.
0: Yes. So Ben's, if you can have Ben's, you can have deans, for sure.
2: Yeah, deans.
0: Okay, well, that's...
2: Actually, a legitimate category would be the number of American singers of Italian origin who anglicised their names.
0: Yes.
2: That would be... Like there's about 20 of them.
0: Yes. Yeah. There was a lot of pressure in the 50s and 60s as well. I'm not sure anymore if you'd have to do it.
2: Yeah.
0: Once in comedy, someone said you should go by Ash. Ashwin's too ethnic. Just go by Ash. But I think the win's not hard, is it? People can handle a good win on the end of your name.
2: Can I just say that is... No, sorry, I shouldn't.
0: You can say it as long as...
2: It's a monocultural...
0: It was a monocultural thing. It was from an older comic who'd been doing it 30 years and who had anglicised his name, actually. And he said, oh, look, Ash Sidcar's more marketable. So, yeah, drop the win. But I never did.
2: People have been advised to change their names for no particularly good reason for decades.
0: Yes. Priscilla
2: White was told to change it to Cilla Black because it was catchier.
0: Oh, well. It's all marketing. Have you ever... Is this your real name, Peter, from Sydney?
2: Oh,
0: or
2: how
0: actually,
2: would you know?
0: See, I wouldn't know.
2: Well, you would if you look on Facebook. That's another story.
0: That's true. <yeah. laughs> No, you're straight up. I can tell. Well, you're on the board, Peter, from Sydney, if that is your real name, with 1 point. Your second question.
2: Yes.
0: In law, what is the name for evidence that does not directly prove something, but allows the fact finder to draw a reasonable inference about it based on that evidence?
2: Would it be circumstantial evidence?
0: It is circumstantial evidence. Dino Martin, circumstantial evidence. That's 2 points for you tonight, Peter.
2: And I will sing very briefly a line from Procol Harum's A Whiter Shade of Pale, which is based on a Bach air on a G string. So I'll just sing, and so it was that later, as the miller told his tale, that a face at first, I should have started higher, that a face at first just ghostly turned a whiter shade of pale.
0: Beautiful. Ringing through the airways. Thank you, Peter.
2: No worries.
0: Was that the Canterbury Tales as well? There was a miller in the story, wasn't there? Was that about him wandering around telling miller tales? Who knows? Trev has joined us from Surfers Paradise. Hi, Trev.
3: Hello. How are you, Ashwin?
0: I'm good this evening. We've had Dean Martin. We've had circumstantial evidence. I will move you to the continent of Europe, Trev. Did you ever travel there on a gap year?
3: No, I've never been to mainland Europe. I've been to England and Britain, but no, I haven't.
0: Mm.
3: I apologise to those who think I'm a bit limited because I haven't been to the Louvre.
0: No, I don't think anyone's looking down on you. You're often a fan favourite in the text message line, but your British experience may help you with this question, Trev. Here it is. Due to the high costs of aerospace research, in 1962, Britain and France agreed to coordinate on building what airliner?
3: Would have been the Concorde, the big Aardvark.
0: Yes, the Concorde. Did you ever get to fly in the old Cord?
3: Oh, God, I flew on it all the time. They wouldn't take off unless I was on board.
0: Well, I assumed you were doing telco work back then. They would have flown you around the world teaching people about text messages on Concorde.
3: They used to line up and go, hey, he's crazy. Let's put him on the Concorde. Yeah. You know what? Yeah. It never happened.
0: No. No, now it's gone. None of us can fly the Concorde. Well, that's one for you. You've nailed that question despite never having been to Mother Europe, except England.
3: Yeah. As I said, I apologise to the travellers.
0: Apology accepted. Your second question, the Olmec civilization, O-L-M-E-C, civilization, emerged in the land occupied by which modern-day country?
3: Olmec. Well, I can discount the continent of Australia because I do know nearly all the names of the people that I look at Tyndall maps. But Olac.
0: Olmec. O-L-M-E-C. Olmec.
3: It sounds Northern European. I'll go Poland.
0: It's not Poland today. Or in the past, unfortunately, Trev, but you've got us on the board with 1 point.
3: Well, thank the good Lord for that, Ashwin.
0: Thanks, Trev. Let's chat another night.
3: Good night.
0: Concorde, you are correct, Harry, in the bay. Philip says, many listeners will recall Basil Fawlty, John Cleese of Fawlty Towers fame, when asked to provide a Waldorf salad. Trying to buy Waldorfs. I vaguely remember that. It's interesting there was only 8 or 9 episodes of that whole series. I think we remember it wrong. It feels like Coronation Street, doesn't it? Like it had been going a lot longer, but not the case. Let's see if Cameron from South Perth can join the points tonight. Hi, Cameron.
4: How are you?
0: I'm good. We're on this question about the Olmec civilization. O-L-M-E-C, Olmec. They emerged in a land occupied by which modern-day country, Cameron? It's not Poland.
4: I'll have to give this one bit. Give it to me again, please.
0: So it's the Olmec civilization, O-L-M for Mary, E-C, Olmec civilization.
4: Olmec. Oh, well, for the more of a better choice, I'll just say Mexico.
0: It is Mexico. Well done.
4: Oh, it is Mexico.
0: Yeah, they made the giant heads. You know the giant head statues?
4: Yeah. I'm with you.
0: That's theirs.
4: You're talking about names. I'm one of the very few, probably the only person you know, that's licensed to use a change of name.
0: Wait, what do you...
4: I assumed a name and I'm licensed to use it.
0: Oh, so this is your radio name, Cameron from South Perth?
4: No, that's the name that I'm licensed to use.
0: Oh, okay.
4: The licence issued by the Minister for Justice in West Australia.
0: Oh, I didn't know
4: licensed
0: that.
4: Licensed me to assume a name.
0: Oh, okay. Wow. What did you start with?
4: Well, my father and myself, or my parents... Name after my father, and we got 2 Roberts in the family.
0: Yeah.
4: And the father and I were in business together, and it was just so bloody confusing. He was taking my mail, I was taking his phone calls.
0: Right.
4: And so I applied to the Minister for Justice, and he licensed me to assume the name of Cameron.
0: Oh, that's you've got the government seal of approval for Cameron.
4: Yeah. I don't carry a license, but. I have the license, yeah.
0: Yeah, oh, that's a high name. I like it. I like you had to split with the... So what does your father go by then?
4: Well, he still stays as Robert, but I... Instead of he used Robert and me, Robert, in the same business, he's Robert and I'm now Cameron.
0: You've moved to Cameron. Yeah, is Cameron Scottish? Did you have to feel a little more Scottish when you occupied that name?
4: Oh, my father was born in Scotland.
0: Robert's Scottish as well, I think.
4: Yeah.
0: Okay. All right. Well, that's good. Well, you've nailed the Mexico question. 1 point for you. Second question for you. Brazil is the world's largest coffee bean producer and has been for over 150 years. Many other top coffee-producing nations, though, are in South America and Central America. But what Southeast Asian country is actually the second largest producer of coffee?
4: I think it's Thailand.
0: Not Thailand.

0: unfortunately, Cameron. But you still got one.
1: Very good. Thank you.
0: Thank you for calling in. Chris says, precursors of the Maya. That's right, wasn't it? It went Olmecs, Mayans, Aztecs in that region, well before Mexico was around. But they made the giant heads and the small jade statues. So quite a mysterious civilization, the Olmecs. We don't talk about them enough. When was the

0: I do love my coffee. Yes, I do.
1: Do you think about where it comes from?
0: Well, I knew Brazil was the highest producing country, but I'm not sure in Southeast Asia.
1: Well, we've ruled out but one. It's not Thailand.
0: Yep. All right, I'll try Indonesia.
1: Not Indonesia, unfortunately, Helen. That's
0: okay.
1: We'll chat to you another night.
0: Yes, thanks for the opportunity. Have a good night.
1: Thank you for calling in. Leroy in Penrith, you are correct about this country that is a coffee-producing giant. If you'd like to join the quiz as well, I mentioned that it does quieten out a few minutes in, so you can give me a call on 1300 800 222. There's plenty of lines, 1300 800 222 to play the quiz. 1 point for every correct answer. We draw the winner at the end, so everyone who scores a point is eligible to win. Ray has called us from Perth. Hello, Ray.
2: Hi, how you going there?
1: Good, Ray. Let's have a look at... You have a chance of passing on this one, actually, if you want to. The second largest coffee producer in the world after Brazil. Did you want to have a go or pass on
2: it? Yeah, I'll have a go at it, please.
1: What is it?
2: Shall we try Vietnam?
1: Vietnam is correct. Very good. Have you tried some Vietnamese coffee?
2: Oh, I wouldn't know the difference between Vietnamese coffee and Brazil's coffee.
1: No, me neither.
2: Coffee's coffee.
1: Coffee, yeah. I find it too bitter, so it all tastes the same to me. Let's see if I can put a second question to you. Which long-running musical features the song Food, Glorious Food?
2: Oliver.
1: Oliver is correct. 2 points for you, Ray. Thanks for calling in.
2: Thank you very much.
1: Tina, you're right about Vietnam, as is Joyce from Perth. If anyone has an idea of how Vietnamese coffee tastes, is it different in any way? You can text us on 0437 774 774. It's fun to pick up facts about the world we live in, which I think is one of the benefits of this quiz, just learning facts about our world beyond anything else. But you still get to win the fridge magnet. One line free, 1300 800 222 is the number to call in. Johnny Chicken Tooth joins us again. Hello, Johnny.
3: Hey, hello, Ash. I thought we were abbreviating it to JCT for your sake.
1: Yeah, I like JCT, but I thought I could open with Johnny Chicken Tooth just in case no one's met you before.
3: Bloody good. You've done MC work before, I can tell.
1: Because otherwise they'd figure it out. Maybe they think it stands for Jumbuck Coriander Trombone, and I don't want them thinking that.
3: Well, I'm way too Australian to think a different way, so I'm going to leave that right alone.
1: Johnny Chicken Teeth is the way. So you didn't get the fridge magnet last night. Is the fridge still bare, or did you put something else on it as a placeholder?
3: You rub it in. I'm not going to move a bloody fridge just because it's out of whack magnetically. I'm going to keep going despite all of these offers of people trying to tart their magnets that they don't want because they got them under dubious circumstances,
1: right.
3: Mr. Bradbury.
1: So you refused to accept any of those offers last night?
3: Yeah, well, it was shameful. Would you?
1: No, you felt like a charity case, didn't you? It was a bit condescending.
3: Yeah, look, I don't think the person meant to be condescending. I thought that they were just being greedy and disrespectful to the magnet.
1: That's right.
3: That's like,
1: maybe
3: that's
1: it's non-transferable. Okay, yeah. JCT, let's see if we can get you on the board then with your first question. Have another go at the magnet tonight.
3: Can I entertain you with you were talking about facts. I entertain you with a fact that I think is absolutely horrid and it always frustrates me?
1: Sure.
3: 99% of body parts that are women specific are named after men. Surprise!
1: Oh, I did not know that. I did not know that.
3: It kind of makes sense only because of who was able to name body parts and who wasn't, but it just shits me that the patriarchy runs deep and powerful and ubiquitous.
1: That's definitely an issue. That's almost an issue for a story. I think, thank you for bringing that up. That's almost a topic to talk about with an anatomist or a linguist, I think, for future episodes. Yep. So good editorial work. Thanks, JCT. Okay, your question tonight.
3: Yes.
1: In the harbour of which city was the Greenpeace flagship Rainbow Warrior sunk in 1985?
3: It was either Christchurch or... it was despicable act by the French.
1: Mm-hmm.
3: And there was a massive cover-up that was almost embarrassing in the way that they got caught. I'm just trying to think of the things that I do recall about it. It took a long time for it to come to justice.
1: It was amazing.

0: major incident between these two countries, and it's still mentioned by New Zealand. But
1: yeah, because the French dared to call out nuclear testing, and they banned nuclear ships from their harbours.
0: Yeah.
1: And this is what the French did. This is what the French government of that time did.
0: Very much.
1: Christchurch or Auckland? Given that Auckland is probably the most obvious, but I'm going to take a chance on Auckland.
0: It is Auckland. One point for you.
1: Now I feel guilty if I won the magnet tonight based on that horrible act. Yep. Anyway.
0: All right. Here's a second question. I think this is trickier than.
1: By the way, just another brief fact that you might not have known. Trev from Surfers Paradise, he's being way too modest, that the name Trevor actually translates to Concorde in French.
0: I thought it sounded very class. He always tries to play the working man character, doesn't he? But he's probably dining on caviar, travelling the world on his little private jet.
1: I actually love Trev and what he brings. And in the previous show to yours, he was very apologetic during the quiz. He was again tonight. Seriously, Trev, I hope you're okay and you don't need to apologise, mate. You're a hero of a man to me.
0: You are. You're very much loved in the line, Trevor. So no need for that. Well,
1: I think we all know why your smoke detector keeps going off too. But as long as it's medicinal, you'll be right.
0: It didn't go off tonight because I don't want to probe anymore. I think I've asked too many times what that alarm's for. Okay.
1: Fair enough.
0: Your question. The Wade-Giles method is a romanization system for translating which Asian language? Wade-Giles.
1: Wade-Giles method. And I love my words.
0: Mm.
1: So it's used for translating a language. So it'd have to be either an obscure one or one that Westerners find difficult.
0: Yeah, an Asian language in particular.
1: All right. Well, I'm going to go with the biggest one. I'm going to say Chinese.
0: It is Chinese. Yeah, Mandarin Chinese in particular gets Wade-Giles using
1: beautiful
0: romanization. That's 2 points for you, JCT.
1: Hey, Ash, would you indulge me two things? May I do a bit of a song to increase my chance of a magnet?
0: Give me a little dash of something.
1: And can I just reflect something back to you about your job?
0: Sure.
1: I've been studying speech analysis for a long time.
0: Yes.
1: And in your job, you don't get to see the people you hear, but I guess you draw a picture of them.
0: Yeah.
1: As an example, I've never met, what's his name, Vando, but listening to the way what he did to that song last night, I can actually guess his surname. Ooh. So I'm sure that Vando's surname is Lism.
0: Vandalism, okay.
1: Given the way that he sang that song, so I'm sure, Vando, I reckon your name is Vandalism.
0: Vando, you have the right of reply any time during the quiz if you want to call in as well to that attack.
1: Yep. The hills were alive, but it wasn't with the sound of music.
0: We got Trevor on the alarm, Vando's got his siren horn, you've got your fridge, everyone's got their little prop in the background, so yeah, give us a dash.
1: My fridge is not a prop, it's a problem, so get it right, mate.
0: It is.
1: All right. So this little brief part of the song relates to a quiz question from last night.
0: Yeah.
1: How do I see you at my faithful handyman? He's just a little brought down because when you knocked, he thought you were the candyman. Don't get strung up by the way I look. Don't judge a book by its cover. I'm not much of a girl by the light of day, but by night I'm one hell of a lover. I'm just a sweet transvestite from transsexual Transylvania.
0: Oh, this is taking us into Rocky Horror Picture Show?
1: Yep.
0: Oh, lovely. Yeah, okay.
1: It's Tony Abbott's favourite song.
0: Oh, gosh. Yep. Okay, thank you, Johnny, for calling in. That is your points on the board. Vando, you can call in as well with your right of reply. You are correct, Leroy, in the text message line about the language, as is Stuart's. Raish has just sent an applause. Okay, that's a long text. I'll get to that one a bit later. Jenny, you're right about Auckland Harbour. Harry in the Bay went for Wellington. No. I can imagine why you choose the capital city, but it was Auckland Harbour where the Rainbow Warrior was sunk. Rodney has called in from Warburton. Hello, Rodney.
2: Good morning. How are you?
0: I'm good, Rodney. You seem quite chipper as well. Has it been a lovely day?
2: It's been an interesting evening shift.
0: Oh, what's your work, if you can share?
2: I work in aged care.
0: Okay. So you've had some good conversations with people?
2: Yeah, it's nice. Well, putting them to bed is easier than getting them up. Let's put it that way.
0: Right, yeah. Yeah. More peaceful, I guess, and it's a nice time of night. Well, let's see if we can get you on the board, Rodney, with your question. What is measured by and anemometer. So it's A-N-E-M, anemometer.
2: The blood pressure, wouldn't it?
0: Not blood pressure, unfortunately. Rodney, you're still stuck in the aged care world, aren't you? You're choosing our medical equipment there.
2: No, I'm way off there.
0: That's okay. No, I'd never heard this word either, but it's not blood pressure tonight. But we'll get you on the board another night.
2: No, no, not one of mine. Kia ora. Kia ora. And I must say that when I first went to New Zealand, they were still talking about the Rainbow Warrior.
0: Yes.
2: Years and years and years. I mean, it happened years before I even got there, and it was such still a big thing.
0: It was their first real military-style attack on the country because it feels so peaceful and remote and out of the way. So it really annoyed the country.
2: It was funny. You get the Polynesians and the Pakehas and the, white people and everyone else would talk, and you get a French person, and the first thing that would come up was, what are you going to do, sink another boat?
0: That was the vibe.
2: The country just does not like the French anymore.
0: I think now it's fine, because then there was the underarm bowling incident with Australia. There was the Rainbow Warrior, which was a much more serious incident with France. There's always something, but in general, that did not go down too well with the country, but many years have passed.
2: Anyway, have a good night, guys.
0: You too, Rodney.
2: And go Australia.
0: Go Australia. Thanks for calling in, Rodney. Harry, you're correct as to what an anemometer measures, as are you, Michael. It's a strange instrument. I had not heard of this. Bob has called in from Greenacre. Hi, Bob.
3: G'day, Ash. How are you doing?
0: I'm good. I'm wondering if this is from your world, anemometer. Did you spend some time in the military, didn't you?
3: No.
0: Air Force?
3: No, I was in the Veteran Boxers Association.
0: Ah, okay. I knew about the boxing world, and I thought there must have been some military work as well. But that's okay.
3: My father has had about 7 or 8 books written about him, about the Anzacs in the Second World War, particularly the Greek campaign.
0: Was it your father that was in the Air Force?
3: No, my uncle was the O-1 disciplinary of Fairburn Air Force Base.
0: Well, he might have been on top of this question. It's called an anemometer, A-N-E-M-O, meter. What does it measure?
3: Is it the measurement of how high you are, the air pressure?
0: Can you give me a more specific definition of what it's measuring to do? You're sort of close on air, but what is it measuring?
3: Well, my uncle held the world record for a little while of jumping from a helicopter at 30,000 feet, which is incredible.
0: Yeah.
3: I think it's to do with the air pressure of people's height when they're in the planes.
0: Not quite air pressure, but I think you're really close with this one, Bob. So I'll see if the next person can pin it down a bit more.
3: Okay, no worries, Ash.
0: Thank you, Bob, for calling in. Oh, Philip says, Ash, apologies if I misheard, but Auckland is not New Zealand's capital, which is Wellington. No, someone had... I thought you were saying Wellington was where the harbour incident happened. No, that's correct. It was Auckland Harbour. Of course, Wellington is the capital, but it happened in Auckland Harbour, the Rainbow Warrior incident. If you're a Kiwi, do they still talk about the Rainbow Warrior incident? Have the French been forgiven all these years later? Heather has called in from Neil. Hi, Heather.
4: Evening, Ash.
0: Would you like to pass on this question or have a go at the anemometer?
4: I'm going to have a wild guess and say it's wind speed.
0: Yes, that was slightly more precise than air pressure related, but wind speed and direction is what it measures.
4: They use that in rifle shooting.
0: Oh, do they? Oh, I guess it's quite useful.
4: So for mugs like me who are really lousy at maths, you get a little booklet with your rifle shooting and you have the flags, little pictures of flags on it and little waves on the flags, and that gives you a guess as to what the wind speed is. Oh. So when you're lining up the target and you try and make a guesstimate as to how to alter your crosshairs to hit the target.
0: Very. So you have to shoot left a little bit sometimes.
4: Yeah, that one.
0: Harry has just said it's pronounced anemometer. Sorry about that. Anemometer. Thank you, Harry, as well. Maybe from the target shooting world. There, Harry, he's got it. Okay, let's get you. That's one for you, Heather. Second question is, what type of car did Doc Brown and Marty McFly use to time travel in Back to the Future?
4: Oh, good grief. it was a sporty thing.
0: Yeah, it was.
4: I think, and it was an American car.
0: Yeah.
4: I think it was a type of Chevrolet. And that's about the best I can do.
0: I can't give, it may have been that broader, but it's not the answer, unfortunately, Heather.
4: No. But one can only try.
0: No, you got us on the board with wind speed.
4: Yeah. Well, I'm trying to get ready for a wok party tomorrow night.
0: Wait, a what party?
4: I'm having the wok out.
0: Oh, like wok cooking, a cooking party?
4: Yes.
0: Oh, it's a lot of stir fries out in the evening sky.
4: Yes.
0: Oh, that's
4: a 44-gallon drum with a little wok on top.
0: Oh, what's your go-to stir-fry dish in the wok?
4: I do a chicken and vegetable and a beef and black bean sauce.
0: Yum. Oh, that's good. Okay. Sounds good. Thank you, Heather.
4: I know you're drooling now.
0: I used to love buying squid and black bean in 15 years ago, and I've never found that quite black bean sauce again, so it's bringing back good black bean sauce memories.
4: All good.
0: Thanks, Heather. Many of you have this correct, the car that was in Back to the Future. You know, the doors open at the side like it's a falcon ready to take off. Steve has called in from Tokenwall. Hello, Steve.
5: Hello, Ash. Finally, I get one I know.
0: Yeah, this was a classic movie series. Did you used to watch it back in the day?
5: Yeah, it was actually on last night when I was up. I was flicking through the Fox channels. It was on one of the old thingos. And, it was Back to the Future 3 and when they were way out west.
0: My favourite one. You just wanted to live in the Wild West.
5: Yeah, and it's a DeLorean.
0: DeLorean is correct as well. Which was your favourite Back to the Future?
5: I reckon 2.
0: That's when he goes to the future, doesn't he? 2018 or something.
5: Yes.
0: With the flying skateboards.
5: Yeah, the first one he goes back to the 50s. The second one he goes into the future. Then the second one he goes back about 100 years to
0: the
5: west.
0: Yes, yeah. Okay,
5: that was good. I loved it. Yeah.
0: Good series. 1 point for you. Second question. Who directed Terminator 2, Judgment Day? Quite a famous director, this one.
5: Oh, I think I know it. But I'm going to see if I can go get a steel esky at the op shop tomorrow.
0: A what at the op shop?
5: A steel esky.
0: Oh, right. Okay. You're going along to...
5: If I win the fridge magnet, I can put it on it and take it travelling with me.
0: I love it. That'll be a good... We've never had an outdoor photo of the esky, so if you do win it, take it travelling and send us some snaps.
5: Yeah, take it on tour.
0: Yeah, very much. You could go along to Heather's outdoor walk party with your esky.
5: Oh, yeah. Only an hour and 15 to go and it'll kick off anyway.
0: Yeah, not long for the World Cup game. And we'll keep you posted on that. But Terminator 2 Judgment Day, who directed that?
5: I think it might have been James Cameron.
0: James Cameron is correct. That is two points for you tonight, Steve.
5: Thanks, mate.
0: Thank you for calling in.
5: Congratulations too, Ash, on the extension.
0: Oh, I appreciate that. Yeah, thank you for calling in. And
5: all good, mate.
0: Cheers. I'll be around till December with Stuart looking after the program. Leroy, you are correct. It was James Cameron. Ray from Atlanta, also Italy tonight, is saying it's the DeLorean. I went to the factory in Belfast some years ago with our mate. What a city. What a country. Guinness and DeLoreans. That is a fun combination for a country, isn't it, to make Guinness and DeLoreans. Anthony has called in from Timora. Hello, Anthony.
6: Yes, hi, Ashton. How are you?
0: I'm well tonight as well. Have you ever been to Belfast or Dublin and enjoyed the Irish magic?
6: No, unfortunately not. I've spent all my life in New South Wales and Victoria. I visited Victoria.
0: A lovely part of the world as well.
6: Yes, that's right.
0: Well, let's see if we can get you on the board. We have a nursery rhyme question, which is a bit different. In the nursery rhyme about five little pigs, not the three little pigs, in the nursery rhyme about five little pigs, What did the second little pig do?
6: The five little pigs stayed home.
0: And he did. It was slowly coming back to you, wasn't it, that childhood song? Okay, that's 1 point for you. Second question. Who plays the role of the Prime Minister in the 2003 Christmas film, Love Actually?
6: Hugh Grant.
0: Hugh Grant is correct. 2 points for you, Anthony. Thanks for calling
6: in. That's great. Yeah, thanks for having me on the show.
0: Lovely to have you on as well. I think that might be the first time I've spoken to Anthony, perhaps. So thank you for calling in. Oh, Leroy in Perth says, stayed home. Morgan says, stayed home. I almost forgot what question I'd asked, and I was like, they're just telling me what they're doing tonight. But yes, the second little pig stayed home. Tara has called in from the road. Hello, Tara.
7: How are you tonight, Aspen?
0: Good. Has it been a good one for you too?
7: It has been. It has been.
0: Well, let's see what question we have for you. Okay. How many hoops are used in a game of garden croquet? Classic game of garden croquet. How many hoops?
7: Croquet?
0: Yeah.
7: Tell me, did the coffee question get answered?
0: Okay, let me go to... Oh, yes, that was Vietnam.
7: Yeah, I knew that one.
0: Yeah.
7: All right, how many hoops in croquet?
0: Yeah.
7: I'll say... Oh, crikey. No, you tell it to me. You get up to... Knowing all the answers up until now, and then you give me one that I don't...
0: I know, no one plays croquet anymore so much, so...
7: No. I'm just going to have a guess. I'll say 11.
0: It's not 11. You were picking a cricket team number, but not 11 tonight, Tara.
7: Yes, I wouldn't have a clue, so it's just a wild guess.
0: No, it's not a bad number, but thanks for calling in tonight.
7: Thanks, mate.
0: Hoops. I don't know. Does anyone still croquet? I feel like if you have a back garden, you're more likely to use it for cricket. Bring out a wheelie bin, some wickets, a ball, that's it. You're correct, Morgan, though. You might be a croquet player. You are... Very correct on that. Charles has called in from Dimboola. Hello, Charles. Charles, if you have a back garden free, what sport are you playing?
8: Well, I'm playing croquet.
0: Wait, croquet or cricket?
8: Both.
0: Oh, wow. Okay. Well, you might know the answer to this then. How many hoops are used in a game of croquet?
8: Six.
0: Six is right. Okay. Right, okay. So have you... Yeah.
8: It's interesting. I'm a croquet player.
0: Yeah.
8: You can vary the game. You can play up to, generally you're playing third to 13. You play the first six clockwise.
0: Yeah.
8: Then you go to second and you play the same hoops again anti-clockwise.
0: Ah, I didn't know that. And is it also pronounced croquet?
8: Croquet or croquet, yeah.
0: Croquet, interesting. Okay, so you go clockwise, anti-clockwise. Is it exciting as a croquet player? Is there a lot of drama in the game?
8: Can be. So look, it's a very simple layout. The 13th hoop is actually the third and 10th hoop. So the third hoop becomes 10, and you play from the 12th hoop, which was on the first round hoop five, you play back to the third to the tenth hoop, and then come play forward, and that's your 13th hoop.
0: Oh, it's a real sense of satisfaction then as well from going both directions and coming back. So, you've defended the game. It's exciting, Tara. If you're listening, you can have a go at it at some point. Well, that's 1 point for you, Charles, for that one. Your second question. The following is a line from which film directed by Martin Scorsese? Never rat on your friends and keep your mouth shut.
8: Oh, crikey, what's the name of the film?
0: Martin Scorsese film.
8: Crikey, that I know this. I haven't heard of it. Must have been awkward, isn't it?
0: That's okay.
8: Martin Scorsese, very talented director.
0: Very good director. And
8: look, he makes some Oh, golly.
0: That's okay. If you don't know, have a guess, and otherwise we'll see if someone else. It feels like it's on the tip of your tongue, but have a guess.
8: No, you'll have to get something else. Sorry.
0: And that's okay. You've got 1 point for the croaky game. Thanks, Charles.
8: Thanks, Ashwin.
0: And Harry has offered a correction, which I was thinking about at the time I was saying it. It was getting a little complicated in my answer. Guinness is brewed in Dublin and DeLorean were built in Belfast. That's two different countries, very much so. Northern Ireland, part of the United Kingdom. Dublin, part of the Republic of Ireland, but culturally, certainly connected parts of the world. Chris has called in from Redbank. Hello, Chris.
9: G'day, how you going?
0: I'm good. Now, we're on this question, actually. We do have to answer this because it's only been tried once. The following is a line from which film, directed by Martin Scorsese? Never rat on your friends and keep your mouth shut.
9: Pass. I can't pass.
0: Not on this one.
10: It sounds like a Godfather movie.
9: The one with two locks, smoking barrels or something?
0: It's not that. We've got a duo tonight. Who's in the car with you there, Chris?
9: My wife.
0: Oh, good. I like this. Are you pulled over? It's on the side of the road somewhere.
9: We have.
10: Yes, I committed.
9: Safety first.
0: I like it. I felt like I heard an indicator and you were just pulling over to join the quiz, but...
9: That's two you've got right. So there's 2 points for you.
0: Yeah, good. I'm on the board. See if I can take the magnet. Well, are you on a road trip somewhere?
9: We farm poultry, so we're just going up to do some things on the farm.
0: Oh, cool. Oh, good. Looking after the chickens while they're sleeping. Well, let's see if we've got it. Yeah, it's a Martin Scorsese film. Have a guess if you know.
9: I've never heard of him, so.
0: Oh, okay.
9: Batman Forever.
0: not tonight, but go look after the chickens, Chris, and hopefully we'll chat another night.
9: Thanks, mate.
0: Thank you, Chris. And wife, sorry, I didn't get your wife's name as well, but thank you for calling in tonight. Pearl has called in from Darwin. Hi, Pearl.
11: Hello, Ashwin. How are you going?
0: I'm good tonight. I've just realised there's 5 minutes to the news, so I'll go slightly rapid fire for our last group of callers. But did you want to pass on that question, the Martin Scorsese film?
11: Yes, please. I don't watch movies.
0: Okay, pass on that. Your question... A phrase often attributed to Mark Twain is that there are three types of lies. Lies, damned lies, and what?
11: Sorry, I didn't understand.
0: Okay, so there's a phrase that Mark Twain made saying there are three types of lies. Lies, damned lies, and something else. What's that last thing?
11: I don't know. Can I pass and sing a song?
0: I'll let you do the song, but no points for passing because you've already passed one. So that was your question. But give us a quick dash of a song.
11: Once a jolly swagman sat by a billabong under the shade of a coolabah tree. Do you know what the jolly swagman's name was, Ashwin?
0: I don't think it gets mentioned in the song, does it?
11: Well, it does, actually.
0: Coolabah? No, it wouldn't be coolabah. No. Oh, no. I don't know.
11: Andy. Andy sang, Andy watched, Andy waited while his billy boiled.
0: Okay. I like it. I missed that the whole time, Phil. Thank you for calling in.
11: Thank you. Do I get a point?
0: Yeah, you're on the board for your point and your joke. Thank you for calling in as well. Andy has called in from Batemans Bay. Hello, Andy.
12: I think the swagman was called Jolly, wasn't it?
0: There's so many options. I've never heard that twist on the song anyway, so... Yeah, let's see if we can get you on the board too, Andy. Oh, it's the question that Pearl didn't get. A phrase often attributed to Mark Twain is that there are three types of lies. Lies, damned lies, and what?
12: Just the one that springs to mind is goddamn lies.
0: Oh, who said that? Was that someone else? I don't know. No, it's not that one. It's a twist on the sentence. So unfortunately, that's not the answer, Andy. Thank you, though.
12: No worries. Good.
0: Thanks for calling in. Andy from Batemans Bay. Anne-Marie has called in from North Ringwood. Hello, Anne-Marie.
13: Oh, hello, Ashwin.
0: Would you like to pass on the Mark Twain quote? Or have
13: yes. No, I'd like to pass, please.
0: That is a pass question. If you want to come back to it, you can. Anyone else? Your question, known for its sweet and grassy flavour, which six-letter ingredient beginning with P, adds a green colour to Asian desserts.

0: new type that fruit.
1: Sure. It's a flavour you might hear of. It's a food. It's known for quite a sweet and grassy flavour. It's got six letters in the name, and it begins with P, and it gives a green colour to Asian desserts.
0: Green colour?
1: Yeah.
0: Beginning with P?
1: Yes.
0: Oh.
1: Have a guess if you know, Emery.
0: No, the only thing I could think of that's green is matcha, but it's with an M.
1: Yeah.
0: Hey.
1: Much is more famous than this, but it still gets mentioned a bit, this one.
0: When you say Asian, can you narrow it down to a country?
1: You hear it in Southeast Asian desserts, ice creams and cakes and things. You'll see that mentioned. Have a guess, Emery, just because we're a bit close to the news
0: tonight. I can't think. No.
1: We'll see if someone else knows. But I'm calling another night.
0: Okay, I think so.
1: Thank you for calling in, Emery. Vando has joined us. Vando, we're so close to the news. Sorry about that. But you got mentioned tonight. Hello.
2: Yeah, you know, I heard that. Thank you, Johnny Chicken Tooth. You're pretty funny.
1: Yeah.
2: All right. So I know Goodfellas. Unless the green thing, it's a Goodfellas was the music with the rat, because I think Al Pacino says it to Ray Liotta.
1: He does, yeah. So that's a point for you. That was a past question on Goodfellas.
2: Thank you. The Vando Man can. There you go. That's the fantastic acoustics of this nearly empty warehouse. That's all right. And unless the green dessert,
1: yeah.
2: Is it Palime? I don't know.
1: It's not Palime. It's not Pandan. I think you're our honourable. There's one more after you, Vando. So thanks for calling in.
2: No worries, mate. Have a good one.
1: Cheers. Sam and Harvey WA, just wait on the line. We'll get to you during the news because there's only 20 seconds to go. So what we'll do is we'll draw the winner at the end. We'll cross over to Hollywood and then we'll see how the Australian Chamber Orchestra in particular is going to attract children to watch classical music. It's been an age-old task to get them excited in the sophistication of classical music. How are they doing it? Stick around to find out that. I'm Ashwin Sekar, Stu's producing tonight. If you call in, it's news time.
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0: ABC News with Andrew Kaloupis. The Socceroos are an hour away from beginning their knockout stage at the FIFA World Cup in North America. Here's Henry Hansen.
1: It is do or die for the Socceroos in North America, with Australia just an hour away from facing Egypt in the round of 32 in Dallas. Both sides are chasing a first ever knockout round win at a World Cup, with the green and gold hoping it will be third time lucky and the Pharaohs making their knockout round debut. Egyptian superstar Mohamed Salah looks set to feature despite limping off in his side's final group stage game, while the Socceroos will be hoping to refine their shooting boots after consecutive goalless showings against the US and Paraguay, with Jordi Bosz shaping as a key attack cog from right wing back.
0: Watch parties are planned at live sites around the country, with some state and territory governments relaxing licensing and trading laws and venues. A huge crowd has gathered once again in the chilly early morning at Melbourne's Fed Square to cheer on the Socceroos against Egypt. Reporter Andy Yu is there.
2: Thousands of people decked out in green and gold are pouring into Fed Square to watch the Socceroos' first match of the knockout stage in the World Cup on the big screen. Excitement is building in the mostly young male crowd, with people chanting Aussie, Aussie, Aussie, oi, oi, oi. There's a strong security and police presence here, and organisers say they've limited entry for fans to one gate. Licensed venues in Melbourne have been allowed to stay open all night to allow patrons to watch the crucial match.
0: The Federal Agriculture Minister, Julie Collins, says there's no evidence yet of mass infections of birds with the H5 strain of avian influenza. Authorities in New South Wales have confirmed they're investigating a suspected positive case of H5 strain in a sick giant petrel at Hawk's Nest, north of Newcastle. Another suspected case has been identified in a giant petrel at Mullaloo, north of Perth. Ms. Collins says the latest cases are not unexpected.
3: But I do want to reiterate that at this point in time, they're single migratory birds and we have no evidence of any mass mortalities in any other birds or animals in Australia at this point in time.
0: New South Wales Shadow Attorney General Damien Tudorhope says he's stepped down from the front bench to avoid becoming an unnecessary distraction as the state's corruption watchdog holds hearings into Liberal Party donations. Here's Harry Buttonshaw.
4: In a statement, Mr. Tudorhope announced he would step aside until the hearings ended, as the inquiry into political donations involved several people with whom he had close relationships during his career. Earlier this week, the Independent Commission Against Corruption named five people who allegedly sought unlawful donations to recruit or renew New South Wales Liberal Party memberships over a four-year period until 2023. Mr. Tudorhope says there is no suggestion of any wrongdoing by him and that he is not under investigation.
0: The United Nations Human Rights Council has held an emergency session on Sudan as fears grow of an imminent attack on the city of El Obeid by the paramilitary Rapid Support Forces. UN Human Rights Chief Volker Turk says the agency's investigation has found a human rights catastrophe is unfolding.
5: We found the RSF and allied militia committed war crimes and crimes against humanity, including mass killings, summary executions, sexual violence and torture. These crimes were foreseen with repeated warnings by myself and my office, but they were not prevented.
0: Britain's National Crime Agency has announced it's stepping up efforts to tackle sexual offending and domestic violence in cases where the victims have been drugged and the abuse filmed. The BBC's Lebo DiSecco reports.
6: The drugging and raping of women, often filmed and uploaded online, is no longer an isolated offence, says the National Crime Agency. It is increasingly sophisticated and enabled by online forums. Since October 2025, the agency has identified more than 270 individuals linked to such abuse and forums, leading to at least 8 arrests and 8 victims safeguarded. Because of the nature of the offence, it is often hard for victims to recall precisely what happened. The Crown Prosecution Service says this requires new responses from police.
0: To sport, the Sydney Swans have returned to the AFL's winners list, bouncing back from last week's defeat to Brisbane with a 35-point victory over the Western Bulldogs at the SCG. And Adelaide has held off a fast-finishing West Coast to record a 25-point win in Perth. ABC News.
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8: Good morning again. We are about to announce the quiz winner and then take you over to Boston. No, sorry, Hollywood. Hollywood, not Boston. Hollywood today. There's some interesting news going on, not just the Facebook movie from many years ago. I guess our generation's equivalent is an AI movie about Sam Altman, the creator of OpenAI, which makes ChatGPT. There's a movie about him, perhaps not the most flattering movie, and there's been a decision by the distributor not to release it. For now, maybe it'll be passed on. So we'll tell you the story of that and what else is going on in Hollywood. Quick run of the temperatures before we find out who won the quiz. Brisbane, 23 degrees today, mostly sunny. Sydney, 19 degrees and sunny. Melbourne, it will be 13 degrees, shower or two. Canberra, 13 with a shower or two. Mostly sunny, sorry. Canberra, 13, mostly sunny. Hobart, 10 degrees, showers easing. Darwin, 33 degrees and sunny. Adelaide, 15 degrees and a possible shower. Perth, 19 degrees, mostly sunny. A couple of text messages for you because we're about to explain in 25 or so minutes how to make classical music fun for children. So if you would like to get your child into Mozart, stick around for that solution. Kane has texted in to say, if JCT, which is Johnny Chicken Tooth, consents to forwarding his contact address, I have a 2026 nightlife magnet I will gladly post to him. That's from Carlton Kane. Much love, Ashwin and Stu. Okay, Stuart, producer of the show, has joined in. We have not checked this with the Reserve Bank of Australia. Are there any is it a transferable currency, the magnet?
9: Look, I wouldn't necessarily call it a transferable currency, but also it feels a bit like stolen valor. You know what I mean? I mean, the whole point is that it says that you've won the quiz. I don't know. It wouldn't feel right.
8: I love stealing valor.
9: What do you mean you love stealing valor? How often do you do it?
8: Okay, I haven't done it very often, but I like

0: the idea of having, you know, a six pack without any work
1: wouldn't that be nice?
0: Or just being 6 foot five without, you know, if you could flick your fingers and just be totally a different person with lots of valor, I would do that without the work.
1: Honestly, look, I can understand it. But those are all like... You would think that perhaps maybe the height might be a vanity thing, but I feel like people worry about like, oh, I want a six pack easy. Yeah. I mean, you're only ever a better person if you're in good physical shape. So I don't really see the detriment of it other than obviously you need to work for it. You know, goals are pain and pain is good for you. And I'm like, I don't know about that, man. I just want to be healthy.
0: Yes, just be healthy. Yeah, exactly. The six pack is overrated. I was trying to choose something a bit silly. Maybe a two pack would be good at this stage. Okay, what happened in our quiz?
1: Oh, well, it's as per usual. It's kind of like a little raffle that we have. Obviously, you answer a question, you get a point. And we have a winner tonight who, as a little preview, might be getting two magnets. So a quick drum roll. It's Johnny Chicken Tooth.
0: Oh, Johnny really won.
1: He actually did. Unironically won. It was very, very close because my little wheel that I spin has a little ticker, obviously, and when it ticks over to the next name, it was slowly inching its way into the next person, but just stayed on Johnny.
0: Congratulations, Johnny, because it is a random computer system that Stew chooses. Indeed. I have one more text that has come in.
1: Mm.
0: Hi, Ashwin. I drove past a sign for Ashwin Parade as the promo played Ashwin on the app. I thought there might be an Ash Grove and Ashley.
1: Yeah, well, we were talking about that. It was Dennis from Denniston were talking about. I need to think. We had Stuart from Stuart Island, but that's in New Zealand. I need to find somewhere a bit more local. So I'll have a think.
0: Maybe, and there's, you know, in Springfield near Brisbane, Springfield Lakes was developed by an Indian origin man, Mahasenathambi. So you might get occasional street names that have his name on it.
1: I have, Senathambi Boulevard.
0: Boulevard,
1: is the main road. I live in that town, actually.
0: Oh, right,
1: so,
0: okay.
1: So, yeah, I drive on that every day.
0: Yeah, okay. But there's an Ashwin Parade out there. It's it's out there. Stuart, thanks for coming in.
1: You're welcome.
0: Okay, let's hop over to Hollywood to hear the goss. And then after that, stick around. We'll find out how to make children love classical music. You are listening to ABC Radio Overnights. This is Santana.

0: That's Smooth by Santana featuring Rob Thomas. Latif says mid-70s. I saw Santana at Festival Hall. I can imagine he would have been more in that Latino kind of music sphere, not so much the pop Rob Thomas sound, but he really, yeah, really went mainstream, I think, with that song. So wonderful. That would have been quite the experience. Johnny Chickentooth has messaged to say, by the way, Ash, I'm now offering my signed fridge magnet for bids in $500 lots, beginning at $1,000. Best wishes from JCT International. So if you are a fan of chicken-based memorabilia, it's already on the market. He's the stockbroker of the competition realm, is Johnny Chickentooth. Katie says, having a fridge magnet gifted to you is a hollow victory. It is. It is an earned privilege. I think, Katie, you were right, but it was... Yeah, there was a few of them offering some charity to Johnny Chickentooth yesterday. We're talking about how to get kids interested in classical music. Trevor says, Trev from Surfers Paradise here, RE Kids Music, Peter and the Wolf, narrated by Paul Hogan. It's very good. Yeah, I think wolf-based content does well with children, doesn't it? There was Little Red Riding Hood, there's Peter and the Wolf, lots of good wolf. I mean, kids love wolves, tigers, dinosaurs, less... So moths, I guess. There's different animals that certainly draw them. So let's have that conversation about how to get children interested in classical music in about 15, 20 minutes' time. And we'll check in on Hollywood next.
1: Do you know the next Australian of the Year? Are they raising funds for those in need? Or building a brighter future? Conducting research? Or inspiring future astronauts? See them, hear them, nominate them at australianoftheyear.org.au.
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0: There are some interesting events in Hollywood, including a tech movie about OpenAI. What is the story with it? To fill us all in, Overnight's Hollywood reporter Kevin Ott joins you now. Hello, Kevin.
3: Good morning, Ash.
0: We had the Facebook movie. Now there's an OpenAI movie about founder Sam Altman. What has happened to it?
3: Yeah, so this is interesting. It sounds like a couple of other stories that we've heard over the past year or so. Now, Sam Altman is the founder, creator, CEO of OpenAI, the company that makes ChatGPT. Sam Altman has been called a sort of tech oligarch. He's been described, very unfavorably by a lot of his enemies. And Luca Guadagnino, the director who made, he made Call Me By Your Name, he made Challengers, the tennis movie with Zendaya. He's a very prolific filmmaker. He had made this movie, and he had made it with MGM Studios, which is owned by Amazon. So it's Amazon MGM who he was making the movie with. Andrew Garfield was starring as Sam Altman. And apparently, according to reports of people who have seen it, it did not paint a flattering picture of Sam Altman or Elon Musk, who is also a character in the movie, played by Ike Barinholtz. Now, this movie was going along fine until Amazon made a deal with OpenAI to incorporate OpenAI products more into its workflow. And when they did that, they dropped the movie. So they decided they're not going to

0: they're not going to sort of stream the movie. They're not going to put it in theaters. They're just not going to distribute it. And they even said this would be better served at another studio. So they actually, I think it sounds like Amazon MGM actually helped Luca Guadagnino and the producers of the movie sort of shop it around. They tried to get A24 to buy it. They tried to get Netflix to buy it. Nobody would bite. Neon, who is very similar to A24 in terms of the content that they produce. They do a lot of sort of indie thinky kind of movies. They do some good horror movies. They have finally picked it up. So we are going to see it probably streaming on Hulu at least. It might get a theatrical run. We don't know yet.
1: People will probably be more curious about it now that it feels like it's been hushed a little bit in this way.
0: The Streisand effect, right? If you try to get something on the internet to go away, it only serves to make that thing more popular. Yeah. And especially, as I said, this is reminiscent of some other stories we've been hearing. For instance, the Coyote versus Acme and the Batgirl movie over at Warner Brothers that got dumped for tax purposes. It also sort of has shades of you know, Paramount buying Warner Brothers and then, you know, changing the news at CBS and making a lot of those kinds of changes. Yeah, it definitely seems as though some very powerful people don't want the rest of us to see certain things.
1: I can imagine the tech community, that whole Palo Alto world of tech bros, as they call them, are becoming so powerful, and they're going to be critiqued in various ways by movies and films and books. So it's very hard to get a glowing review unless you get a biopic, unless Sam Altman's family made it. Whoever is in tech, it's not going to be the most flattering picture of them, is it?
0: Certainly not, no. And I would imagine that they want their sort of biographical movies to be more like musicians' biographical movies, which we've talked about. Usually those are controlled by the estate of the musician if the musician is dead, or the musician themselves is kind of heavily involved in the, you know, in the development process. That would be a much better deal for the tech bros than something like The Social Network, for instance, which made Mark Zuckerberg look, I think it kind of contributed in a lot of ways. Mark Zuckerberg did too as well, of course, but I think it contributed in a lot of ways to our overall negative opinion of Mark Zuckerberg. So yeah, I think these guys, I don't think they want these movies being made.
1: Yeah, okay, so we'll watch it. I think there'll be more curiosity about it. So when it does come out, let's all see what it's about. In the meantime, John Oliver, the talk show host who we know for comedy monologues, is he switching into drama for the theme from General Hospital, a very old American show. So this is America's version of Coronation Street in some ways, isn't it?
0: Sure, sure, yeah. It's probably the flagship American soap opera. If you have heard of an American soap opera specifically, it's probably General Hospital. It's been on for many, many decades. And yeah, and this week, John Oliver on his most recent show announced that he would be doing a 3-day story arc on General Hospital. You can actually find the clip of his character sort of arriving. He plays this. It's very interesting because I generally don't watch this show. I haven't seen it in a very long time. I used to have family members who watched it, so I sort of vaguely knew who the characters were and what was going on, you know, back in the Luke and Lara days, if people remember that. Anyway, now it seems like this sort of heist murder sort of thing. John Oliver arrives in a helicopter with a bunch of special forces guys sort of like, you know, protecting him. And he walks into the scene of this sort of this big shootout, this bloodbath. And he's sort of examining what's going on. And he's clearly a very powerful person. You don't really get an idea of who he is beyond that power. But it's very cool to see him. It feels very silly when you watch it. Simply the casting of him feels tongue-in-cheek. And it's cool that General Hospital were good sports. He was also did a bit on, I believe, Days of Our Lives this week as well, where he was kind of this nerdy lawyer guy. He went more for the

0: comedy in the Days of Our Lives a bit, where he is sort of, he walks into a room and he's somebody's lawyer that they don't know they have. He's very quirky. He's very goofy. He kind of steals the scenes. So in that, they really went with the comedy over on Days of Our Lives. But in General Hospital, it looks like it's much more serious.
1: A lot of the late night talk show hosts are slowly losing their jobs in the US. Do you think there's a post late night host? He's looking for another career, maybe in soaps after it's all over.
0: Yeah, maybe. I mean, John Oliver, he does sort of still act in stuff. He used to be, if you recall, if people remember Community, yes, the great Dan Harmon comedy, at least in the first couple seasons, he was a regular character on that show, at least if not every episode, definitely a recurring character. And he was, Zazu in The Lion King. He's done a couple of other voice work things. So Colbert as well. Colbert was very good at sort of keeping his career afloat, at least a while ago, like outside of his late show status. I remember he was he did some voice stuff. He was in a movie called Monsters versus Aliens, which wasn't very good, but he was fun in it. I think these guys are always sort of making sure that they're doing other things and that they're showing their faces, or at least their voices, in locations other than their show. And I think with John Oliver, seeing what happened to Colbert, what happened to Jimmy Kimmel, I think he's worried maybe that his days are numbered.
1: Yeah, it is smart to diversify or get into a podcast. There's different options of things you need to do. Right now you're hearing from Overnight's Hollywood reporter, Kevin Ott. I'm Ashwin, and we are talking about the news from Hollywood. Let's go and take a darker turn at the moment. That we're getting another horror movie, aren't we, based on a meme?
0: Yes, we are getting another. So we've had a Slenderman movie. I think there was a Slenderman documentary too about two young girls who thought Slenderman was real and killed another girl very tragically. We've also had, most recently we've had Back Rooms, which was also based on a meme. It's a space that sort of never ends and feels like the waiting room of an office. Now we're getting another meme movie, and it's got some good names behind it. So it actually, while it seems odd to just sort of make a movie out of a picture of something, which ultimately is what's happening here, it's got some good names. Now, the meme itself is something called Siren Head. Siren Head, if you do a Google image search, you'll find 1,000 good images of him. He's this giant who's like, he looks like he's 30 or 40 feet tall. He's very gaunt and skinny and skeletal. He's got sort of like mummy drapings wrapped around him. And instead of a head, he's got two big sort of civil defense air raid sirens. And they broadcast scary stuff. So Siren Head. The names with it is really cool. Zach Cregger, who made Weapons, he's co-writing it with a guy named Brian Duffield. Brian Duffield made a really good movie a few years ago called No One Will Save You. It was a very solid dialogue-free alien invasion movie starring Caitlin Dever. I do recommend people watch it. It was very good. And currently he's got a movie called Whale Fall coming out. Whale Fall is a book about a guy getting swallowed by a whale, a diver who gets swallowed by a whale. And that sounds like just beautifully claustrophobic. But those two guys being involved, I think... I think Duffield is going to direct, and he and Cregger are going to co-write it. I don't know. That's a good thing. And I'll say about memes what I've said about stuff in the past, and usually I'm wrong, but I do still think this is a very solid theory. When the less lore you have, it's possible that the better movie you can make, because there's not a lot of Siren Head lore out there. There's not much to it. There's images and pictures, but there's no, you don't have to make sure he says with great power comes great responsibility. You don't have to like worry about whether his web slingers are organic or mechanical. You don't have to worry about any of that silly lore stuff. You just make a cool movie about a scary looking guy.
1: He feels like Godzilla, but he could do public service announcements.
0: I think that would be great. I think Siren Head could be convinced to be on our side, right? And when there's nothing going on, maybe just some nice Kenny G, just some light jazz, right?
1: Yeah, and in the meantime, flood warnings and things when we need him to kick into action.
0: Yeah.
1: Yeah, I like Siren
0: Head. I think he could be our friend. I think we could work something out.
1: We definitely could. He should have a villain, a hero's turn at some point in the future.

0: But are we, is this the world we're moving to where actors matter less than memes, and memes and content will start to become the genesis of films rather than celebrities?
1: I think it's more a function of the fact that we're running out of stuff to adapt. We're running out of sort of recognizable stuff to adapt.
0: Yeah.
1: There's very little new stuff coming out. I know that sounds like a sort

0: way a movie based on an amusement park ride could be any good. And then we got Pirates of the Caribbean, you know, so, and then they started, I think, adapting commercials and things like that. So they're just, Hollywood just eats things. It just devours things and spits them back out in a different form.
1: Kevin Ott is taking us through the changes in Hollywood and what's making news. Carol has texted to say, my mum revolved her day around TV. Kids at school at 9, then shopping at the local butcher, greengrocer and simple supermarket for bread, flour, continental stuff, but home by 11, and then the midday shows, which included finally the culmination, General Hospital, before the kids came home as well. So it seems to be a part of people's lives, but has it fallen out of the culture in the US? No one talks about it anymore?
0: That's a good question. I think it's, I mean, they're still being produced, right? One of the big ones, I think, stopped a while back. I forget which one, or maybe it lost. I don't think it stopped. I think maybe it lost one of its oldest stars. They don't seem to be going anywhere, right? They're still being produced, and now they're attracting sort of major stars to them. Every once in a while, you'll see some really cool thing. Some people get their starts on soap operas and then leave and do sort of bigger and more broad things like movies and regular TV shows. And then they'll go back to the soap opera to do a little spot. I remember the actor Nathan Fillion did that. He was on a soap opera. And even after he sort of made it big with the detective show that he had and with Firefly, he came back and did a bit on that show. So I think it's good that it's still there, and it's good that they're still being produced, because it's kind of like Law and Order in the sense that you can get lots of actors can get jobs on these things. It's a good sort of place for an actor to get a job for at least a little while and then, you know, boost their resume. So yeah, they are still sort of in production. I don't know that they're going anywhere. Their profile has definitely been lowered. You don't really hear jokes about soap operas anymore. You used to hear a lot of jokes about, you know, sort of housewives sitting around all day watching soap operas. I think we make less misogynistic jokes now, maybe.
1: Yeah.
0: So, yeah, but they're still going strong. I don't think they're going anywhere anytime soon.
1: Yeah, it sounds similar to Neighbours here, was playing that role of jobs for actors and writers and like a launching pad.
0: Yeah.
1: So that's been General Hospital's experience in the US. We're talking about horror movies. This is remaining in the dark realm. It's not officially a horror movie, but it's a movie about immigration, which has left quite a sour taste in some people's mouths.
0: Yeah, this is interesting. And we're actually going to go, we've gone full circle into the tech bro talk, because yeah. Elon Musk will make an appearance in this story. Okay, here's how it all started. Uwe Boll, he is widely considered to be the worst director in the world. He is, critics hate him. He regularly, he knows critics hate him, and he regularly does these sort of stunts. Like he offered to box a critic once over that critic's review of his film, but he doesn't really make good stuff. I think his biggest claim to fame is something called In the Name of the King, which he made three movies in that series, two of which have the exact same story, and they're not connected to the first one in any way, it doesn't seem. So he's pretty bad director. He made a movie with Armie Hammer. If people recall, a year or two ago, Armie Hammer got sort of canceled because there was some audio discovered of him telling someone that he wanted to eat her alive, that he maybe had some sort of cannibalism fetish. And that sort of made his career that. And I think generally he's not an easy person to work with. He's not a nice person to work with, according to reports. So that sort of made his career take a downturn. He is now in a movie by Uwe Boll trying to sort of stage a comeback and maybe get a little more attention. The movie is about Armie Hammer going around and shooting all of the immigrants who are causing him problems. That's pretty much literally what it's about. Right-wingers here in the U.S. love it. As we know, there is a very big concerted effort to make immigrants' lives much more miserable here in the United States. And so the kind of people who support ICE and things like that, they really like this movie. And it really wasn't getting nobody was really watching it, of course, because nobody really watches Uwe Boll movies because they're not fun bad. They're bad bad. They're just boring to watch, honestly. And this company called Quiver Distribution had distributed in the United States. It made about $600,000 so far, which is maybe a quarter of its budget, and it's been out for maybe a month or so.

0: Here's what happened, though. Elon Musk decided that this movie had a very powerful message, and it was important to disseminate the message that, you know, you should go out and start murdering immigrants. So he put it on Twitter for free for 48 hours. Now, that's a little strange because, okay, so the richest guy in the world doesn't really care if he sort of breaks copyright laws and posts something for free, and you know, that movie loses a lot of money because now you can just watch it for free on Twitter. So Quiver, the company that owns it, they actually opened up distribution rights for the entire world, hoping that Elon Musk putting it up on his website for free will make more people want to go see it in the theaters. Who knows? I doubt it. But that's kind of where it is. It's about to open up in theaters internationally, in the hopes that they can kind of recoup any losses that Elon Musk caused them by once again posting their movie for free on his website with no, you know, compensation to the production company.
1: It's interesting. This culture war we're in takes dark turns in different places, and this is one of them. I did see an interview. It was actually Mehdi Hassan talking to someone involved in it, and the person was defending the darkness of the cinema, and Mehdi was saying it's not just the immigrant family who was a criminal in this story that was being executed towards the end. It was their family members and everyone around them. There's a lot of innocent people being killed. It was a real glorification of violence in general. So it just seems part of this culture war that's being ratcheted up.
0: Yeah, and Uwe Boll is no stranger to that. A while back, he made a movie called Postal, which was kind of very similar to this. If you remember the movie Falling Down, it was a much worse version of that. Falling Down, that movie where Michael Douglas decides to take his frustrations out on the people around him. But, you know, he goes after immigrants, but he also goes after Nazis. So it's kind of a little more even-handed because it's a normal movie. But Uwe Boll made a much more right-wing version of that movie in Postal, where basically, you know, very similarly to this new one with Armie Hammer, which, by the way, is called Citizen Vigilante. I haven't actually mentioned the title of it. Postal was also about just sort of going around and murdering the people you don't like. So Uwe Boll is no stranger to that sort of movie.
1: Okay. All right. That's a good collection of what's going on in Hollywood. Final question from Sean. Is Taylor Swift's wedding going to be made into a movie?
0: You know, it probably is. That's a very good question. And I imagine it's going to be on Disney Plus. If I were on Polymarket or one of those sites, I might put money on that.
1: Yeah, it sounds like it'll be more entertaining than Citizen Vigilante.
0: Definitely, yeah.
1: Okay.
0: More sequins.
1: More sequins for sure. Kevin, nice to chat to you.
0: Thanks, Ash.
1: And probably more the weddings are good now, aren't they? You've got the cake cutting. You've got the obligatory ABBA. You've got the flower throwing. Lots of good drama going on. Let's switch gears after this next song into how to bring children into the world of classical music. What are the tricks that might work? This is Busby Maru, Sound of Summer, here on ABC Radio, Overnights.

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1: ABC Radio with Ashwin Sedgar.
0: We have a question before us. How do we get children into classical music? Latif says the best way to introduce children to classical music is ABC Kids on digital radio. Andy talks about getting an insight into the violin by watching them being repaired and teaching time, patience and love. Well, that is the question before us. Children and classical music. Maybe when you were at school, you were given an instrument to play, right? And something as simple as a recorder or a triangle. Maybe your parents took you along to a classical concert. There are just a couple of ways that schools have helped to get us interested in music. For some of us, it went on to become a lifetime passion, listening to music or playing an instrument, perhaps up there with the greatest pleasures in life. And so it is important to get children into music early, hopefully with the rest of the family. The Australian Chamber Orchestra is one of Australia's leading orchestras and musical institutions, and they know how important an early education, an early introduction to music can be. And it has a series of concerts now designed to develop a love of music in young people. Tara Smith, Director of Learning and Engagement at the ACO, is with us this morning, sharing with us about their attempt to bring more children and families into the chamber music world.
2: The ACO, as you know, is a national touring orchestra who tours the country and the world playing like main stage performances. But our ACO Families brand has, you know, we developed about in 2019, we started making work for young children. So our aim is to introduce the very youngest audiences who may never have had an experience of live classical music before to live classical music. And what we want to do is do that in the most unique and kind of immersive way possible for that age group. So our programs are generally aimed at kids sort of 2 to 8 or even younger. And we present, we have multiple facets to the program, but the core of what we do is our productions. So they're actually theatrical productions. We will commission all new scores, original scores by Australian composers with a script, and we present completely original works with live musicians at the centre of everything we do alongside an actor in a fully kind of immersive theatrical experience.
0: So how new is it then for you to start working with actors and building your storytelling into their world?
2: Yeah, well, exactly. It's a really unique kind of hybrid form of music that we're making, really, because it's theatre, but it's also live classical music. So that's the first time the ACO has done that. In 2019, we started dabbling in this way, and we've had to, work out how to make theatrical productions, basically. But we work with the very best kind of script writers and directors, and as everything the ACO does, we sort of really invest in really high artistic quality, and we apply that to our children's work as well as to our main stage audiences.
0: So is there one director for the music and another for the acting?
2: Yeah, so we will commission, exactly, we will commission quite a large creative team now that work on our production. So we will commission a composer who works alongside a script writer. Sometimes the script writer is also the director. Sometimes the script writer is different to the director, so there might be a team of three of them, and they work together to either write an original script. Some of our works are original sort of adaptations of fairy tales, and others have been book-based works, so we might take a picture book, and then we engage a script writer to work alongside the composer. So they're really writing the work together from the get-go. So there's some script, but it's completely interwoven with music, and the music really carries a heavy load of the storytelling. It's not just background music. It's really written in tandem and with a script, yeah.
0: I'd be curious to know how you write music for children. I can imagine that they're not into a lot of avant-garde dissonance, experimental classical music, or are they? What's the secret to getting kids on board?
2: Actually, what's unique about what we do and what we wanted to create was not to write music for kids, because we believe that any music can be, you know, accessible to children. And in fact, they're very open-minded and very, you know, if we introduce it to them in the right way, they will love and engage with it with any kind of music, which is why we have done this sort of theatrical setting, because rather than just asking children to sit down and listen to, you know, 30 minutes of a string quartet playing, we introduced them to the music almost by stealth, by presenting it in this theatrical story, and they're absorbing and hearing the music as part of the story. So we don't write, our composers are some of the, you know, the very finest composers in the country. We've worked with Elena Katz-Chernin. We're currently working with Bryony Marks, who writes a lot of film and TV music. We've worked with Paul Stanhope. So we're working with the very best composers who, and their brief is not to write kiddie music, you know, it's not to write, is not to dumb anything down really, but to write the kind of quality music they would write for adults. But by presenting it in this theatrical storytelling way, it makes it really accessible.
0: Yeah, very much. So no Baby Shark style themes or anything like that. Really adult level classical music, but the characters tell a story. And one of those characters, a very well-loved character doing the storytelling, is Pinocchio. Can you tell us how Pinocchio will be involved this year?
2: So Pinocchio is our new production this year. We've been making a new premiere work every year for the last few years. And this year it's Pinocchio. So it's a really clever and interesting adaptation. Obviously, this doesn't have an existing script. We've taken the story, which is actually quite deep and dark, and we've our scriptwriter Finning and Kukumaya has really taken the inspiration of the story and adapted it into a script with our composer Bryony Marks with music that lasts about 30 minutes. So they've taken kind of key elements of the story. It's going to be we're just in rehearsal at the moment. We open next week, so there's lots still to come together, but it's going to be a real blast. And we have for the first time we've got three string players, and in this work we've chosen to include a percussionist because obviously a lot of the storytelling is done through music. You know, Pinocchio is a boy carved from wood, so we've got our wooden string instruments and we've got lots of wooden percussion instruments, and really the music is telling as much of the story as the actor is himself through his words.
0: As these plays are coming together, this mix of acting and music, are you kind of delighted by this fusion that's emerging in music, what you're seeing in front of you?
2: I'm completely delighted. I mean, we've been getting the response we've got since we made this first work, which we performed at the Opera House in 2019, has been amazing from audiences. I'm really proud of the work because it is something that doesn't exist. You know, you can go and see classical music, and we certainly offer, we also have an experience we call our Family Days, where we play the classics. We play some Mozart and we play some Vivaldi, in a more traditional string quartet to introduce young people to that, to the sort of classic repertoire. But what we are creating in this theatrical world, but with, you know, live musicians, they're not in an orchestra pit. They're not off side of stage. They are completely part of the action. And in fact, in Pinocchio, they're very much moving, acting. They've got to memorize their music. They're very much part of the show. It's a really unique thing that we've made, and we've had such amazing success and such fantastic audience feedback. We're just thrilled with it. Yeah.
0: How important is the venue and the space that you place this combination in?
2: Well, we're very lucky at the ACO. We've got a most beautiful intimate theatre down in Walsh Bay Arts Precinct. So when we premiere our works, and most school holidays now we will present a season of our ACO Families productions down at ACO on the Pier. And it's we fit 220 people in there. We design the space to be really accessible and intimate and allow the young people up close to the instrument. So we have carpet seating on the floor where you're right up close to the action, and we've actually just got the most perfect venue then with rake seating, so no one has a bad view. If there's any, sometimes there's little ones that want to be a little further away, they can be up the top, but we by and large see children and parents flocking down to the carpet, because also in a traditional concert hall venue they'd never get so close to the music and to the action and the acting. So we love presenting them in intimate settings where they're comfortable for a two-year-old. They can sit on the floor. They can wriggle around. They can get up close. Our works are always about 30 minutes because we know that's the amount of time that we can kind of keep their attention really and keep them captivated. We consider all elements of the experience, including the venue, and to make sure it's a really accessible experience for young ones.
0: You're listening to Tara Smith, Director of Learning and Engagement at the Australian Chamber Orchestra, with you this morning. You also go out into schools. Can you tell us about the programs that you have for them?
2: We sure do, yes. I mean, for us, you know, introducing music and the power of classical and live music to very young people who don't otherwise get to access it is really at the core of what we do. So one element of that is our productions, which is about presenting beautiful performances to children. But Equally as important, if not more so, is what we know about music learning and music education and how important it is for a young brain and a young child's development. So we have a very sort of groundbreaking program called ACO Foundations. We're currently in two schools that are very from very, you know, disadvantaged circumstances, and where children and families would never otherwise have access to learning a musical instrument. Our program puts a violin or a cello in the hands of every single student in those schools between years one and three. And what's so unique about the program is they practice during class time every single day. So this is not a kind of instrumental music program where you get an instrument, have a lesson once a week, take it home, you know, don't do any practice and perhaps never really get anywhere. This is completely integrated into the classroom curriculum for every student. So no one's left out. It's not an optional extra. It's not just for some who can afford it. It is for every child, and it's every single day, and it goes for 3 years. They do their practice every single day. And it is really, really having a huge impact on the students and the school and the community. We knew it would impact their learning and their brain development, but it's also impacting things like attendance, engagement at school, self-regulation, behavioural tendencies. It's been quite remarkable what it does.
0: Why do you think music has those benefits for people?
2: Well, we know it does. You know, there's so much evidence that, aside from the well-being elements that we know, you know, humans were born singing and making music, and we know that's a part of being human to make music. And but there's so much that's going on when you're playing an instrument. So it's all the well-being elements of playing, of doing something physical, of doing something mindful, of playing alongside your peers or your friends and making music together. It's all of those things we know music has. But we also know, and the studies back it up, that it's changing the brain. It is, you know, there's something very unique about playing an instrument in particular that is, it's got all parts of the brain firing. You know, it's the fine motor development combined with the gross motor skills, combined with the auditory processing. It's all happening when you're playing an instrument, and it is definitely making an impact on children's brain development.
0: And I can imagine striking a chord, a harmony. It makes you're creating something beautiful, like creating a painting. That must be quite satisfying when you make music work like that.
2: Exactly. And to watch the children who never seen a violin or cello before, some of them, to be able to pick one up and to make a sound, and the progress they make, because they do practice every day, the progress they make in a year, 2 years, 3 years is remarkable. And the pride they feel, the pride their parents feel, their teachers feel, like it's really amazing stuff. It is absolutely the very best work that we do.
0: On the flip side of that, what's it like for your musicians to be more involved with children and their performances?
2: Yeah, our musicians really, really love our learning and engagement programs. I think it gives them the chance to feel like they're giving back. And, you know, they are all the beneficiaries of a music education, have had all the opportunities that provides. And it is really important to all of them, and it makes them feel so proud of the work the ACO does. And really, most of them do feel it is our obligation to take what we've had offered and to try and get it in the hands, you know, and lives of those who otherwise would never have access. So our musicians are extremely engaged with our school programs and our family programs. They'll perform in them when they can do. Some of our musicians have performed in our family's works when they can. Obviously, they're very busy touring around the country, but they absolutely love this work. And I think as an organisation, including the musicians, we're so proud of the kind of growth that we've had and the impact we've had on young audiences across the last sort of 8 years or so.
0: For those musicians that are involved in the families programs, is it different playing in front of children? Are they a more honest audience? When they love something, you really know about it.
2: Yes.
0: But when they're bored, you know about it too.
2: Exactly. I think it's really rewarding. The other thing that our musicians do, it's not just children that we're trying to provide access to. We also run something called relaxed performances for adults with disability who would never otherwise be able to go to a concert hall. And our musicians all perform in those. And honestly, they are the most, I think, rewarding experiences. As you said, there's no hiding. You know, for a start, they're right up close and in front of you. Mm. And you will know about it when they're engaged, and you will know about it when they're, you know, noisy or not. And, but I mean, we've been, you know, very clever in the way we create the work, though. I can tell you the kids are engaged and our audience with disability. They may be responding. I mean, they respond by movement. They respond by dancing sometimes. But just kind of watching a sea of 220 young people mesmerised watching classical music, it's kind of, it's rewarding for, you know, for everyone in the room.
0: Is classical music as well in the process of trying to find its place in a changing Australia? And this is one way it's evolving to keep up.
2: That's right. Yes. We, you know, I think, you know, the old classics are important and we do present those as well, and they'll always have a place. But we are creating and commissioning work that is really relevant. And I think, yes, by presenting it in this way with storytelling, we're keeping music alive and relevant. And hopefully what we're doing is providing introductory experiences that one day, even if they don't come back for many, many years, they'll remember that they saw a live string quartet, you know, when they were three. And then that might make them go ahead and purchase a ticket one day for something else, you know, just because they feel like that's something that's accessible to them.
0: At the moment, the ACF for Families programs are in Sydney. Are there plans to take it to other cities as well?
2: We do tour our works, actually, yes. Yeah. So we premiere, you know, the bulk of our seasons and performances are in Sydney at our venue. And certainly when we make a new work, this is where we premiere our work. But for the last few years, we have been touring. So we will bring back a work that we've made in previous years, remount it and tour it. We've been regional venues and increasingly in some other major capital cities as well. So, for example, next year we'll be at the Dream Big Children's Festival in Adelaide and other venues around the country. So we are getting out there as much as we can. You know, the touring landscape is tricky at the moment and there's lots of pressures on presenters and audiences and ticket sales, but we are absolutely investing in getting these works out there and we'd like to do even more of that.
0: And what defines something as a chamber orchestra compared to a full orchestra?
2: So a chamber orchestra is generally a smaller orchestra. I mean, the Australian Chamber Orchestra is one form of chamber orchestra. We are just strings, you know, at their core, they're 17 strings. So we very much focus on small string works. And so for us in our family's works, the chamber element is that it's always a small ensemble, four or five players usually. And as I said, normally strings, but in this current upcoming show, Pinocchio, we've got a percussionist with three strings. So it's really about smaller, more intimate music, and what that enables is too is, you know, the huge orchestras are amazing in a different way, but this enables really up close kind of personal and intimate access to the music and the musicians because there's a much smaller, tighter group of them.
0: Yeah, it seems to have the intimacy almost of a jazz band. I'm not sure if improvisation is an element, but they can still look at each other and yeah. bounce off each other in a fresh
2: they
0: way.
2: They must, you know, in chamber music, yes, you haven't got a conductor and you're not sort of sitting in the back of a large section. It's sort of like every person's a soloist, really, but they need to play together, and it's all through eye contact and movement and gesture. I mean, in our family's productions, there is a bit of improvising, and they're sometimes moving around, and they haven't got music in front of them, so it's very much about the way they're communicating physically. They're really sort of playing and breathing and moving together as one sort of organism.
0: And in December, there'll be the Nutcracker. Is that for children or adults?
2: That's right. That's the Nutcracker for children. But the adults love it just as much. And I have to say, like, when you can see a 35-minute version of the Nutcracker with all the hits, parents are loving that just as much as the children in terms of, you know, the length and just kind of it being really a really great experience with the absolute highlights from Tchaikovsky's music. And two ballet dancers. We also have a narrator and an actor in that. So we've distilled the full, very long, complicated Nutcracker story. We've added a narrator so that the story is more accessible for children. Two dancers, and we have five musicians in that as well. So

0: It's actually our third time back. It has been so popular. People absolutely love the Nutcracker.
1: And I can imagine, thanks to cell phones, adult attention spans have probably shrunk to about 30 minutes as well.
0: So probably. I must say, as I work in children's theatre and have been to a lot of things with my own children, I love a 30, 45-minute show. It's perfect.
1: That was Tara Smith, Director of Learning and Engagement at the Australian Chamber Orchestra.
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1: Carol makes a good point. Maths and music help each other. And I suppose harmony is just maths made beautiful, isn't it? Into chords and rhythms. If you get a rhythm of 10 notes, a rhythm of 11 notes, play them at the same time, they'll drift apart slowly and they'll meet every 10 times 11, 110 notes. It's just, yeah, it's very mathematical, but it's just made beautiful and artistic. So we have an open line coming up. If you're passionate about music in education or any other topic, you can join that open line conversation. The number to call in is 1300 800 222. If you're a sports fan, the Socceroos versus Egypt is about to kick off. The anthems have been sung. The players' graphics are on the screen. So that is coming up very soon. Jenny says, being the 4th of July, my husband Steve and I are celebrating 28 years since we were married in England and 38 years to the day we met. I feel this is going to be a long day, boys. I don't know if that's a soccer-related thing, but we'll find out. We'll check in with the World Cup as well more closely after the, not this hour, the next hour break. So thanks for listening in. I'm Ashwin Sedgar. If you call in, Stu will pick up the phone. Next is Open Line, and then I'll introduce you to an Australian musician who has left the family farm to try her hand at Nashville.
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0: ABC News with Andrew Kaloupas. Teams are in for the Socceroos' round of 32 knockout match against Egypt in the World Cup in the US city of Dallas, with the Pharaohs handed a big boost as the game gets underway. Here's Henry Hansen.
1: The Socceroos are unchanged from the side that secured group stage progression against Paraguay. Nestori Irinkunda once again leads the line in the absence of Mo Torre, with Connor Metcalf and Christian Volpato either side of him. Jordi Bosz continues at right wing back, while Aziz Bayich will certainly have his work cut out on the left, coming up against superstar Mohamed Salah. The Egypt and Liverpool legend overcomes an injury scare in his side's final group game to start in the Faroes' first ever knockout round tie.
0: A capacity crowd estimated at 7,000 has packed into Melbourne's Fed Square to watch the match on the big screen. Reporter Andy Yu is there.
2: A number of flares have been set off at the Fed Square live site as excitement has been building ahead of the critical knockout game. There's a strong police presence as well as security guards. Former Socceroo Craig Foster, who is emceeing the event, welcomed some Egyptian fans who waved their flags amid light-hearted boos from the crowd. He told fans here they are the true believers, the diehards, who come out to cheer on the Socceroos in the middle of the night.
0: Britain's National Crime Agency has announced that 8 people have been arrested as part of a probe into an international network of men drugging and sexually abusing women they know. Here's Tim Morton.
3: The alleged offences are reminiscent of the high-profile case of French woman Gisèle Pelicot, who was drugged and raped by her then-husband and by dozens of strangers for nearly a decade. Since last year's trial and conviction of her former husband, Dominique Pelicot, similar cases have come to light across Europe, from Germany to the Netherlands. The NCA now says the drugging and raping of women, which is often filmed and uploaded online, is no longer an isolated offence, and it claims it is increasingly sophisticated and enabled by online forums. Britain's crime agency says since 2025, 270 individuals have been linked to such forums and at least 8 arrests have been made, with more expected to come.
0: Embattled Northern Territory MP Manuel Brown says he's considering resigning after he lied about his 14-year-old son driving his taxpayer-funded car. Harry Buttonshaw reports.
4: When Mr. Brown was asked by the media last week whether his son had driven his car, he said, "At no stage has my child ever driven my taxpayer-funded vehicle." However, Mr. Brown has since admitted his son drove his personal car while in a remote part of the Northern Territory. Sources have told the ABC the member for Arafura posted a picture on social media of his son driving. It's just a week after it emerged that Mr. Brown had his license suspended for speeding multiple times and after he was convicted of driving without due care following a fatal crash that led to the death of a woman in 2009.
0: A statue in Perth of former St Kilda champion Nicky Winmar will be removed after he was found guilty of assaulting a woman in Victoria in May last year. Callum Lidlow with the details.
5: The bronze statue outside Perth Stadium was unveiled in 2019. It immortalises a moment during an AFL match in 1993 when, after facing racial abuse from fans, the Noongar man raised his St Kilda Guernsey and pointed to his skin. The WA government has announced it's ordered for the statue to be removed, with WA Premier Roger Cook saying violence against women is never acceptable. He says the statue is no longer appropriate and its removal should send a strong message to the community. Winmar has been found guilty of 3 counts of unlawful assault and common law assault. The matter will return to court in August.
0: Pakistani officials are investigating a syndicate suspected of smuggling human placenta from hospitals to make anti-aging injections. The BBC's Ambarasan Etharajan with more.
6: Police in Islamabad arrested 5 people, including 3 Chinese nationals, last week for their alleged involvement in the illegal sale of human organs. The suspects bought the placentas from hospitals in Islamabad and Rawalpindi at nearly $3 per piece. The placentas were meant to be exported to be made into anti-aging injections. An official told the BBC this was the first time they had uncovered an organised international network dealing with human placentas.
0: In the NRL, the Penrith Panthers have snapped a 2-game losing streak with a 36-14 victory over South Sydney at Western Sydney Stadium. Panthers winger Thomas Jenkins crossed for 3 tries to take his season tally to 25. And in the World Cup, it's nil all in the 4th minute. ABC News.
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8: Good morning. What is on your mind that you'd like to talk about? Those were the numbers, especially 1300 800 222, to let us know what is on your mind. We have just talked about the importance of musical education for children, for their brains' development, improvisation, mathematical learning, memory. There's all sorts of facets to music. So maybe we could have a musical-related conversation, or it might be something completely different. If you are still with us, there's a lot of people who have tuned in to watch the Socceroos. That game has kicked off as well. But Claude has messaged in to say, hello, Ashwin, enjoying hearing you this morning and looking forward to some great music this morning. You have fab taste in music. Well, thank you. You know, we have a music programmer for much of the show, but the music specials, that's when I get to cut loose with my own musical ideas. But this morning, we have a different idea for you. We have a music artist on who is a fourth generation farmer and has left the farm, not taken over the family business, gone to Nashville to set up a new life in music. But her parents very much support it. Four generations is a very good run in farming, and the kids have decided to do something else with their lives. So we'll talk about that in about 25 minutes' time. But now is the time to open up to what is on your mind. So if there is a topic that you'd like to discuss, give us a call on 1300 800 222. Here on ABC Radio, around Australia, this is Juice Newton, Angel of the Morning.

0: What a soaring song. That is Juice Newton, Angel of the Morning. Here on ABC Radio Overnights, it is time for some open line.
1: Have your say on the Overnights open line. 1300 800 222.
0: And if you've just joined, I'm Ashwin Sedkar. We're about to have an open conversation about whatever matters to you. Give me a call on 1300 800 222. Anna has called in from Lower Snug in Tasmania. That is one of the most cosy sounding suburb names, Anna.
2: It's awesome, and it is a very cosy little joint too. It's very nice.
0: Is it a very
2: beachside suburb?
0: Yeah.
2: Half an hour south of Hobart.
0: Oh, it sounds lovely. And what's on your mind tonight?
2: Well, I guess my journey in classical music, because I was a professional classical musician from the age of, I don't know, whenever I started getting paid, which was about 12, till mid to late 20s. But coming from Bundaberg, it's not a common pathway. But basically there's a bunch of evidence-based stuff around what encourages kids to take up music and to stay in music. And Queensland Department of Education at the time had an amazing program of visiting instrumentalists to all of the regions, whereby you'd have a wind teacher who would teach all the wind instruments and a string teacher would teach all the string instruments, or a brass teacher. And so kids would have access to free instruments from the age of around 7. Every single kid in Bundaberg West Primary was offered the opportunity to play whatever instrument was in the cupboard. I thought I'd like to play flute. My sister's violin teacher thought I would like to play cello.
0: Okay.
2: So, you know, the happen chance, I mean, I come from a musical family in that my grandmother was a very, very gifted

0: gifted pianist, and, you know, from somewhere in outer western Queensland, a German professor wanted to take her to Germany when she was 12, and her banker father said no, which is fortunate because World War One broke out or something inconvenient. But so there was that line of piano playing on my mum's side of the family, and on my dad's just singing at church and just, you know, nice voice. When my parents met at Teachers College, it was still compulsory for teachers to be trained in musical skills. So Dad had to learn the recorder. They were learning primary school and high school teaching.
1: Yes.
0: But the way we trained teachers then was very different. Every kindergarten had a piano. These days, every kindergarten probably has a CD player.
1: Yeah.
0: And certainly it's still used a lot. But Queensland Education Department was very ahead of the game, and in my understanding, that program is still showing the benefits and still running, thank the Lord, despite, you know, the usual attempts to kneecap funding. And it was not easy growing up as a classical music nerd in a country in a town that was into football and rugby and beer, or thugby, as those of us little precious innocents referred to it as.
1: Yeah, it was the band camp. Remember the band camp memes of that times, and you were the classical musicians lugging a big cello around, which you didn't even want to. You wanted a small flute to play. And
0: well, I mean, as soon as I was given a cello, I fell in love with it. And so, okay. No, the flute thing vanished really fast.
1: Oh, good.
0: And I'm pre-meme. I'm 53, right?
1: Yeah.
0: So there were no memes, and I didn't know what band camp was. And I still don't really, I still think of that as some USA thing that may or may not exist here. Like, by the time I got to high school, it was the early days of, what's the rock fest called? You know, where the things where kids, it was like early days of Triple J.
1: Rock Stedford.
0: Rock Stedford. Anyway, it was something where kids who put together bands would go to Brisbane and play in a big competition if they got through the local final.
1: Oh, it sounds like a rock quest. Yeah.
0: Yeah, something like that. And I'd say, and Australia is traditionally very New South Wales dominant when it comes to classical music. And fabulous to hear your interviewee before, because ACO are clearly putting their money where their mouth is, which is something that not all the organisations have an opportunity to do.
1: Well, we were wondering how to get the kids into it, and it seems like they've chosen theatre, story and Pinocchio, and a bit of acting seems to help the kids get excited about it. But for you, you didn't even need that.
0: If there's parents listening now, desperately breastfeeding and ready to strangle said children, exposure. You know, the fact that people are listening, like most people, a lot of people are coming into classical music now via gaming soundtracks.
1: Yes.
0: I've got a cousin who teaches composition in Brisbane, but he does a lot of gaming music, movie soundtracks. Like we all, you know, when people talk about the Nutcracker Suite or I'm really terrible at remembering the names of pieces of music. And I was singing along to whatever the track was before. Now, how am I going to listen to rock music or pop music? Like, how do I know every line of that damn song that I've heard once on TV in 1974? You know, so a kid with a good ear and exposure, and we used to, as a human group, we used to get it through, you know, church, or if you're African, everybody's singing the whole time.
1: And Polynesians,
0: so
1: there's a real
0: key.
1: Yes, yeah.
0: You know, I know a lot of parents who stick on FM Classical in the morning when the kids are being revolting in the car.
1: Yes.
0: You know, okay. Attempt to calm them down.
1: So just surround them in classical music, and you had a few years in it. What impact did it, it had on you?
0: Surround them in music.
1: Yeah.
0: Not just classical music, any music.
1: Any music.
0: I took it up as a career. You know, sometime in my teens I decided it was musical medicine, and my parents very generously said, do what you want to do.
1: Oh, good.
0: They didn't push me down the money thing. Now, I was a big fish in a small pond, so probably didn't have a realistic idea of what a career in music actually involved. I thought I was going to be Jacqueline Dupre, and unfortunately it turns out that's not common. And I'm also not a big Amazonian blonde. I'm a small brunette, and, you know, I can't make the kind of big sounds on a big romantic cello that most people are expected to make as sort of early cello development.
1: Yeah.
0: But nevertheless, I went into music and I was encouraged to stay in it, but there were some key points, and some of it was around exposure, as I say, which was just luck of the draw that I had parents who did musical theatre. So again, like your presenter was saying, your interviewer was saying, stories and music, you know, that Peter and the Wolf thing. Like at one point, I reckon half of Australia must have had that album in, you know, the Peter and the Wolf, like a BBC orchestra recording. we just used to listen to classical music intentionally in a way that we sometimes don't now. But as I say, I don't really care whether kids hear music intentionally or unintentionally.
1: Yeah.
0: If they hear it and they're interested in it, hand them a tambourine, you know, whatever.
1: Just surround
0: them. But I was also paid, yeah, surround them in it. But then at one point when I was a uni student in Brisbane, I was paid to be some sort of kinder music instrument demonstrator. And so we'd go to kindergartens and childcare as a string quartet and play whatever pieces we played. But to demonstrate the cello, like, so the cello is like a big violin or a small double bass, small double big string bass. And so you're sitting down to play it, and it is the size of a, like a human person. And so I would sit there, and they taught me to put these kinder kids on my lap and then put the cello in front of them and play around them. So the kids really like hearing the sound through their belly.
1: Yeah.
0: The kid is sitting there in the instrument. Like it's a big instrument. It's not an instrument that your average small child picks up or gets to pick up. Like even violin. Like as I say, these things, you know, like folk music, there's usually a fiddle kicking around somewhere. You know, there's usually a guitar kicking around somewhere. So most kids have seen some kind of musical instrument, but pretty rare that they've seen a cello. Urban or rural.
1: And I think one of the beauties of the cello.
0: My only hitch about that is I did get head lice. Heads up if anyone decides to do that again, is that having my hair down, I got my first ever case of head lice at 21, which I was not very excited about.
1: No, that's an unknown risk of the music industry.
0: Work has that no one had probably kind of assessed for.
1: I've got a question about how it all ended before. You said it started well, you loved the music career, but you've pulled out of it at some point. Was there a real challenge trying to make a career as a musician that pulled you out of it?
0: There were a number of challenges. Basically, by the time... So I was sort of talent identified about 12 and recommended to go and have lessons. Nelson Cook, bless his cotton socks, wanted me to be on scholarship at the School of Music in Canberra and live in a boarding school. And my parents, having taught in boarding schools and been to them themselves, were not very keen on this idea. And the compromise was to go to a colleague of Nelson's in Brisbane called Gwen Roberts, who's still an absolute bastion of the scene and a total god. Mm. So there was this sort of talent ID thing, and again, encouragement without being forced, which I was blessed into. You know, I wasn't sort of bazooki hammered so that I had RSI by the age of 12 and was sick of it all. Talent identification at some key point was enough time to make sure your technique's actually up to scratch. But then when you come into your late teens and adolescents, Australia is much trickier because there's only one orchestra per capital, roughly. So in terms of casual work and the stuff that entry-level instrumentalists do, there's less of it than there is in Europe.
1: Yeah.
0: And when I went away with AYO, and I would love to have stayed in Europe, so I went on the European tour, which was 16 countries in 6 weeks, in 1994, in probably the last heat wave, like there were people dying in Amsterdam. And, we just arrived from -2 in Hobart, which was odd.
1: Yeah.
0: But, well, I had. But in that 6 weeks, like one of my friends who was the year ahead of me, she stayed on and ended up becoming a drummer for a pedophile entertainer who shall remain nameless.
1: Yes, that's that. But she took a different path.
0: She went from classical violin to drum kit.
1: Yeah.
0: And my other peers include people like Tim and Peter Hollow, who soon around then formed Fourplay, F-O-U-R,
1: yes.
0: Four, as in four strings. And did Jimi Hendrix covers at Byron Bay Blues and Roots, and then became like he was the world's only environmental lawyer to be funded by his classical music degree at that point.
1: It sounds like Anna, they all had to find rock careers in some ways, rock pop careers to make it last.
0: Paid careers, and so I was teaching from the age of 12 because for half an hour I was teaching. Somebody asked when I started travelling to Brisbane, some other parent in Bundaberg asked my parents if I would teach their 7-year-old. And my parents kind of looked at each other blankly and said, oh, well, if you want to.
1: Yeah.
0: And so I was teaching half an hour for, I don't know, $10, whereas my friends working at Woolies and Macca's were getting $10 for an hour instead of a half hour. So I thought this was a good deal. But I was more passionate about the performing and the teaching.
1: Yeah.
0: The next big clanger in Australian structures is trying to jam a very qualitative, very subjective field into a university structure. And then you also sort of come up against what I call the guru school of musical teaching, whereby people attach themselves to individual teachers and it all gets a bit shitty and a bit petty sometimes. If that person fails you, your career's over.
1: Yeah, okay. It's a bit clicky and maybe restrictive in the ideas that they're open to.
0: Yeah, well, worse. I mean, I was told, come back when you've changed, but no specifications around, you know, what changes are required. Yeah. And in the end, I got failed by somebody, and the two other examiners in the same exam had given me high distinctions.
1: Yeah.
0: And that turned into a two-year university appeal during which I had lost all confidence and stopped playing.
1: Okay.
0: But I'd also realised that if someone had told me when I was about 14 that it's more like being an athlete, like you have to do it every day, your talents will get you so far, but, you know, cram practising 2 weeks before your AYO audition or whatever will only get you so far, and then it'll start feeling uncomfortable. But also it becomes hard on the body.
1: Yeah.
0: So a lot of my peers, some have had to drop out with tinnitus because in those days we didn't protect orchestral instrumentalists' ears. Some have had to drop out with neck problems. Think about a violin. Like, it's a very unnatural thing to hold up your left arm 7 hours a day.
1: And it sounds like it's a few different problems with the structure and the body as well. So I thank you for calling in as well. But you've given us an insight into how the music industry works in this country, and I appreciate you calling in. Some of you have texted as well in the meantime. My local library hosts a music session on Thursday afternoons. It's awesome. Libraries are not just about books. Education, community is what libraries do. Yes, libraries go beyond books anymore. They do English classes and music and all sorts of things. Steve from Mount Wazza in Queensland says, I just retired. I want to buy a secondhand violin and learn. Something to do. And your ABC Classic on TV last week has given me that bug. We were talking about the cello just a moment ago. The violin as well, one of those beautiful string instruments that sounds so similar to the human voice. I think you can create some quite mesmerising music on that. So I wish you well on your journey, Steve. Ernie has called in from WA. Hello, Ernie.
2: Hello. Well, I was wondering what other people's thoughts might be on what I've been thinking. Now, euthanasia, that means people have to request euthanasia.
1: Yes.
2: But palliative care, in my thoughts, is murder without consent.
1: Palliative care, isn't that about easing your pain, Ernie, as you get older? Drug relief, pain relief, all of that sense. Rather than death, it's about making it easier in the final stages.
2: Well, it appears to me, I've seen quite a bit of it, that people have been administrated palliative care without consent.
1: Okay, so you think palliative care is not a positive thing?
2: No, I think it's a form of being able to murder people at the end of their life, whether they like it or not.
1: Okay. All right. Thank you for calling in, Ernie, with that perspective on it. If you'd like to join the conversation, any other thoughts on palliative care and what that involves, you can text 0437 774 774 or call in on 1300 800 222. Justin has rung in from Frankston. Hello, Justin. Justin, were you out there in the quiz today?
3: No. I totally forgot the quiz. Sorry, man.
1: No, that's okay. No, I didn't mean it. I just missed the Daffy Duck voice and brought back some quiz memories for me.
3: Oh, yeah. No, I just rang up to tell you guys that it's my birthday next week.
1: Happy week, birthday eve, I would say.
3: Yeah, it's actually next Saturday, actually.
1: Okay. What's on your mind for the open line, Justin?
3: I just want to talk about the Geelong-Brisbane game that was on last week.
1: Sure.
3: I think Geelong played absolutely great, but, you know, I think they need to play a lot better. I know they've slipped down the ladder. I think they're about eighth or ninth, but, you know, I think they should bring back more players. Gary Ablett should come back and, you know, whoever they dropped last year. But, you know, I think they should be a lot better than what they are now. So, and, yeah.
1: Do you think that match is a sign that Brisbane has got good hopes or Geelong just didn't play very well?
3: I think Brisbane have got hopes of making it a four-peat. But, you know, I think Geelong really need to up their game. And, you know, I just hope that Geelong play a lot better than what they did last time. And, yeah, and to your caller that was on previously about palliative care.
1: Yes.
3: I disagree with him. I think that it's not murder. I think it's just a way to, you know, if you're sick or anything like that and you've got not that long to live, I think it's the best way to go.
1: Well, that is the purpose of it, isn't it? If you've got a terminal diagnosis, to get care and treatment so you don't have to deal with all the pain directly, you can get some support.
3: Exactly, because my auntie passed away a week ago at the age of 93, and she went through palliative care, and she was

0: of going without pain and suffering.
1: Yeah, yeah. Very good point of view, Justin. Thank you for calling in.
0: Thanks, man. And could I just say, go Australia. I know they're 1-0 down, but come on, Australia.
1: There's still time, Justin. Thank you.
0: Thanks.
1: We are just about to introduce you to a new musician, Palliative Care. I wasn't expecting that topic to come up, but I guess all of us may have to confront it at some point if there's a terminal illness, a diagnosis of some kind, or we just need some help and support in the final stages of our life. It is a decision we all have to make. If you'd like to join the conversation that you heard tonight, 0437 774 774 is the number to call in on.
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1: Fran has made a point. Palliative care manages symptoms for terminal diagnosis. If you look at it realistically, we palliatively manage ourselves every day. I suppose we do, don't we? We try to minimise pain every day in what little ways we can. I think we'll wrap it up for the open line for today, but this will be back in future, maybe perhaps tomorrow. We try to have it as much as possible, but sometimes we have fascinating interviews that kind of cut into the next hour, so there's less time. But keep listening in. The number to call in is 1300 800 222. Right now, though, I would like to introduce you to a new musician. Now, most Australian country music stars dream of making it big in Nashville, and that's exactly what your guest today, Melanie Dyer, is doing right now. She hit Nashville when she was just a teenager and is slowly building a fan base with songs about her own life and everyday life in Australia. She's playing there live today, July the 4th, but first, let's hear one of her songs. Before we meet her, this is Memphis T-Shirt.

0: That is Memphis T-Shirt by Melanie Dyer. Melanie, what's the story behind this song?
1: So Memphis T-Shirt is a song I wrote after I took a road trip to Memphis. So it's quite literal, although a little bit embellished. You know, as songwriters, we take liberties. So I took a road trip with some friends a few years ago, and it was my first time there, and just, you know, wandered around Beale Street and went to Graceland. And then I just had this idea after I bought a Memphis T-shirt from a souvenir shop, and I wore it to a songwriting session the very next day. And I was thinking about what to write about. It'd been a couple of weeks in Nashville, and, you know, I was a bit out of ideas. And then I was all inspired by this T-shirt and the trip I took to Memphis. So, yeah, that one kind of just came right off the T-shirt.
0: No, it's a catchy tune, but I feel like Memphis and Nashville and this part of America has been drawing you for a long time, since you were quite young. Can you tell us what the fascination is with the South of America?
1: Oh, Nashville in particular, it's just music central, you know. It's really the mecca for songwriters and creatives and artists and musicians. And for me, it's this injection of inspiration every time that I would visit over the last 10 years back and forth. You know, it just inspired me to write songs. I would get here and I'd hit the ground running and write songs, you know, every day, sometimes twice a day, and come home with this swag of new music. And yeah, so it's just when you're not writing the songs, you're in a cafe or a bar and you're surrounded by songwriters and artists, or you're at a gig watching, you know, the most amazing musicians play at the Opry or the Ryman, and there's so much history. So it's a pretty cool place to be.
0: It sounds almost like a romantic place, like a writer moving to Paris or an architect moving to Rome or something. Is there a real joy in living there as a musician as well? It just rubs off on you?
1: It definitely does. I think we romanticize some of it a little more than we should. It's definitely no Paris, but it's like honky tonk version, maybe, with lots of boots and hats and you know, cover bands all playing at once down on Broadway. But there's certain spots, and it is definitely, you know, a place that feels like a bit of a magical land, like a Disneyland for artists and songwriters.
0: It does, and it's very different to the world you grew up in. Tell us about Mount Russell, quite a small town in Australia. Tell us about that world.
1: Oh, it was vastly different to where I am now. Yeah. It was a small, you know, country town. I grew up on a sheep and cropping farm in just outside of Inverell. So Mount Russell is almost blink and you miss it. You know, it's more like a village with about 150 people. And, you know, fourth generation farm. I grew up there and just had the best upbringing. You know, out on the farm, Dad would be out on the tractor and we'd get up and go for rides on the tractor. We'd be out on the motorbikes and just exploring and living a great, simple life. And then there was me that picked up a guitar because Mum had country music playing in the house and she had a guitar and taught me a few chords. And it was just this perfect kind of, I guess, cross pollination of being on the land, writing about the stories, and then having country music so close, being that Tamworth was just a couple of hours away as well. It just made sense that I would then become this budding little country singer.
0: Yeah, and you've got a lovely part of Australia to write about. You're saying living on the land and you can really tap into the interior of this country. I'm just wondering, your early songs, what were you writing about?
1: Well, my very first song was actually called Life on the Land, and it was this kind of seasonal change song. It was after, you know, watching Dad harvest and battle through the drought at that time. It was about 2006, I would say. No, maybe actually earlier than that. Anyway, we went through quite a few drought periods, but I was writing about that. I was also writing about, you know, my friends and high school stuff and just whatever I was going through at the time. I was kind of always just writing what I knew. And then as I kind of grew up, I explored writing stories about other people or, you know, putting in embellishments. And I was getting influenced by different artists then. You know, I went from listening to whatever Mum had to then Taylor Swift, the injection of Taylor Swift, and pop music that kind of fed into my sound a little bit. And now I've kind of done a full circle and I'm going back to my roots, which I'm very excited about.
0: And what can you remember what the first moment of momentum was for you to move out of that world to get you onto the road to Nashville where you are today?
1: Oh, it was so many things. I think that, you know, every little step kind of led me here. In particular, I made the move from, you know, small town to the big smoke. I moved to Sydney when I was 18 and, you know, I went on a little show called The Voice and I didn't turn any chairs, but Keith Urban asked me to sing an original song. And the crazy thing happened that it all unfolded after that and I signed a record deal and I was 18 and all these things were happening and I met some songwriters that I collaborated with who were just raving about Nashville and they moved over there shortly after I'd met them and I was following their journey and they said, come over and we'll hook you up with some songwriters and put you in some sessions. And that was kind of my first introduction, I guess, about 10 years ago. And I've just been, you know, putting myself, you know, setting myself up here ever since.
0: And what happens when you arrive in Nashville? How does it change the way you write songs and compose?
1: Well, it's a big step up, I think, that because you're surrounded by Hall of Fame songwriters and Grammy Award-winning songwriters who are, you know, playing the Opry on any given day. You know, you want to do your best. So for me, it's pushing myself to be better. It's writing a lot more than I would in Australia as well because I've, you know, in Australia I had a lot of touring going on and I was sort of doing a lot more than I am at the moment. I can focus more on the songwriting because I'm just getting set up. Or whether I was on a trip, your main focus would be to just write. So learning from them in the room and sitting back and listening was a big thing that, you know, taught me a lot, is just appreciating that you're in the room with people who really know what they're doing and they do it every single day.
0: Can you give us a lesson of something you might have learned from those writers, whether it's restraint or hooks or something? What did you learn?
1: Oh, I think I learn something every single time and it's different every time. But definitely, you know, there's no bad ideas, I think, is a good one, especially, you know, advice for young emerging writers even, that you don't say no in a room, you know, and that anytime someone shuts down an idea, it just kind of irks the space. So you want to be really open and an idea can come from anyone at any time. So I think for me, approaching a writing room and spending the first at least half an hour just getting to know each other and having a normal day-to-day conversation, like a catch-up with no pressure and listening for what we're talking about, you'll find the idea usually within that first half an hour of just chatting.
0: You're listening to singer-songwriter Melanie Dyer taking us into the world of Nashville and her own career. And I suppose country music is very honest and raw, so it's important to be open to any ideas and whatever comes out, right, not to force it too much.
1: Definitely. And I, for me, I mean, everyone's different, but I keep a little note in my phone and you might be at the shopping centre and you overhear somebody say something or you might read something in a book or you watch a movie or just have a conversation with a friend who's going through a breakup or whatever it is. There's ideas absolutely everywhere and I think that you just have to listen for them.
0: When you open up that notebook, sometimes you look at it and you forget what your inspiration was and you think, magnesium rabbits, what was I thinking then? Do you ever have moments like that?
1: Oh, absolutely. Sometimes I get into a session and after you've had your half hour chat, then you start scrolling and the question is, what are we going to write about today? And everybody sort of sits there and scrolls through their ideas. And oh my gosh, I know I told you there's no bad ideas, but there are definitely some magnesium rabbits for sure.
0: Yeah, I'm just wondering what's in your notebook for next. Do you have an idea of what's in there now that you might be working on next?
1: Oh, hey, I can't give away my secrets,
0: true.
1: But it's, yeah, I don't know if I can rhyme much with magnesium rabbits, but hey, I could give it a go.
0: I'd love a country song about magnesium rabbits. That could be quite fun.
1: We don't even know what that means, but hey, that's the job of the songwriter to make it work.
0: Make it relatable, for sure. Now, something that's less obscure than magnesium rabbits is the 4th of July. It comes around every year celebrating America's foundation. You're a big part of that this year. Can you tell us what you're doing?
1: Yes, I am. So I'm performing at one of the most kind of iconic bucket list venues in Nashville. It's a songwriting venue called the Listening Room Cafe. So listeners might have heard of the sister venue, which is the Bluebird Cafe. But the Listening Room Cafe is a great place where people come and they hear the stories behind the songs from the songwriters. So sometimes the artists, you know, the people on stage aren't even really singers. They're just the songwriters who wrote these amazing songs. And I'm going to be playing that with some good friends, Jeff Cohen and Emily. And they've written hits, you know, for Trisha Yearwood and Little Big Town and Cody Johnson. And then there's me. So I'm going to be doing that on the 4th of July and here in Nashville. So very excited about that.
0: Does Nashville feel like your new home, like a place to spend the rest of your life?
1: Oh, I mean, nothing feels like Australia. Home is where my family is, I think, and that's where your heart is, and that's the truth. But part of my heart is here, and it always has been. I think now that I'm here, I kind of know that. So my ideal situation would be to split my time between the two and, you know, be able to come back to Australia, play shows, see my family, and then come back here and write and record and play shows and, yeah, do both. I'll be my best Hannah Montana life.
0: Yeah, I like that. The double life. No, it does sound fun. We talked about a little bit about the magic of Nashville, even though it's not Paris. There's a real charm about the place. What are some of the harder, more grindy parts of the place that you found after moving there?
1: I think the hard part is that everybody is doing the same thing. It's a blessing and a curse because everybody's great. You know, it's hard to be, well, you're this tiny little fish in a very, very big pond. So, and I'm an Australian to add to that. I'm kind of like this, you know, newcomer, new kid on the block that they, you know, need to suss out and work out if I'm for real and I'm going to stay and I'm going to, you know, respect the foundations of this town. And I've definitely put in the hard yards and they say it's a 10-year town, so that's tough, but I have been coming for 10 years. So I don't know if that gives me a little head start, but, you know, it's, I think the fact that a lot of people are chasing their big dream and, you know, it all boils down to that. Everybody wants it just as badly as each other. So it's tough to sometimes feel like you're getting anywhere because the second something good happens, then another door closes and you're kind of on these little detours where you're pivoting and you're trying to work it out. And then being obviously an Australian over here, I've moved my whole life. So there's the challenges of, you know, survival as well, yeah, and meeting new friends and settling into a different country, driving on the other side of the car, other side of the road. Yeah. It's all of those things all at once. So it is hard. It's not all glamorous.
0: No, but you've got an outlet to deal with the difficulties, don't you? Songwriting sounds like a very good outlet for dealing with life's troubles.
1: Oh, it's the best. Absolutely. I think that I would be probably a crazy person if I hadn't had songwriting in my life to process all of these things that come my way. So it makes it a little better and you can twist it and turn it into a good hook.
0: Yeah, I like that. And were you ever going to end up on the farm or was music always the destination?
1: Oh, well, funny you say that. I've been working on a whole album of music, you know, that will come out later this year. And there is a song in particular about that. There's actually quite a few, but one in particular, I'm giving away a bit here, but my dad, you know, mum and dad, they had three daughters and, you know, fourth generation farm. And unfortunately, none of us girls, you know, are able to take it over or really that wasn't our future, our destiny. So it kind of ended with me. I'm the youngest daughter and I kind of ended that generational, I guess, you know, the farming in the family. And it's a big thing to feel like that's on my shoulders as much as it's not. It really isn't. But you know, you take that on and I wish that, you know, dad had a son. Mum and dad could, you know, still be on the farm. They actually just decided to sell it up just before I moved to Nashville a little over a year ago. So it really was the catalyst for a lot of music that has come out of me leaving home, but also knowing I pretty much am homeless, not being able to go back to the place that I have lived my whole life and where you know, dream that you'll go back to when you're older and you take your kids, your future kids home. And yeah, so there's a lot of music coming about exactly that.
0: Yeah, that sounds like a lot of material to deal with, a lot of weight. Did your parents, maybe a part of them wanted you to continue the farming tradition, but I'm sure a bigger part of them wanted you to live your own life. So were they always supportive of the new direction you were taking?
1: Oh, they've been so supportive. And my mum, she was just this champion in finding ways to make it happen for me. You know, when you're farming, it's difficult financially as well. And being geographically pretty much isolated away from all the opportunities, she would find them and drive me places. And Dad would stay back on the farm and they were always supportive, and Dad is like the radio king. He'll be tuning in for sure, because he just used to listen to the radio on the tractor and call me straight away and say, "I heard you on the radio. They played your song." And they've been so supportive, you know, forever. And I think they always knew I would just write the songs about country things, but not actually do the farming.
0: Yeah. And I think if your mum and Dad didn't want you to become a singer-songwriter, they shouldn't have taught you those chords in the early days.
1: Yeah, it's all their fault. Why would they do that? It's all on them.
0: Melanie Dyer, thanks for your time today.
1: Thank you so much, Ashwin. See ya.
0: We heard earlier Melanie's song, Memphis T-shirt. This is one of her newer works, If She Only Knew.

0: That was Melanie Dye, If She Only Knew.
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0: Here's another story for you. There's an elephant seal known as Neil, because we always rhyme them. It's always Neil the seal, Miger the tiger. I don't know. I've drawn a blank at Neil the seal, but we do tend to do that with the animals. But Neil the seal has achieved global fame, attracting global attention right now, and he's returned to Tasmania for his annual molt. But authorities say that people's love for Neil is putting both the seal and the public in danger.
2: He's got a really recognisable face. He weighs about 1,000 kilograms, and he's one of the most famous Tasmanians in the world right now. That's not a motorbike. It's Neil the seal. Videos of Neil, a 5-year-old elephant seal who returns to suburban streets in southern Tassie every year, have attracted over 15 million views around the world. And it's easy to see why. Footage of the enormous blubbery seal blocking cars, bashing through barricades and scratching himself on his favourite fence are prime social media content. But Neil's fame has authorities worried.
3: It's very dangerous.
2: That's Sam Talman, a wildlife biologist with the Tasmanian Government's Environment Department. He says Neil's fame means people are seeking him out and trying to get too close.
3: We've certainly had reports and seen people approaching within a few metres and bringing small children in for a selfie in front of Neil.
2: And that's a big problem.
3: To both the members of the public, and it places the long survival of Neil in great jeopardy as well.
2: Neil is a massive, massive animal.
4: He's smashed through this fence.
2: Good boy. But experts say he's only getting bigger as he matures, and he could get aggressive too. Jane Younger is an elephant seal expert, and she says it's important to emphasise that while he might be adorable and seem friendly, Neil is a wild animal.
5: If he gets stressed or scared, he could easily kill someone, particularly a child.
2: Sam Talman says similarly charismatic, beloved marine animals in other parts of the world have been euthanised because of their risk to people.
3: Now, I'll make it very clear that it is not our management approach.
2: But he's urging people to keep their distance for both their safety and Neil's. So why is Neil rocking up to seaside suburbs anyway? Well, elephant seals always come back to where they're born for their annual molt, and most of them live in colonies, but not Neil. Dr. Younger says the theory is that Neil's mum came from Macquarie Island.
5: A young, kind of inexperienced, maybe a first-time breeder, and she gave birth in Tasmania instead of on Macquarie Island.
2: So Neil keeps coming back to shed his coat and grow a new one in Tassie on his own. And that could make it hard for him to find a mate. But Dr. Younger says he could still find himself in a colony because these animals swim a long way in the ocean.
5: And so if he did come across other elephant seals, he might end up back at a colony.
2: In the meantime, though, there's also a theory that Neil's solitude could protect him from potential bird flu outbreaks, which have decimated populations of elephant seals, including on the Australian territory of Heard Island. But even on his own, Neil's still susceptible to picking up the deadly H5 strain from birds or bird poo. The only animals detected with the virus in Australia so far are migratory birds from the Southern Ocean.
0: That was Louise Miglin reporting there from the Top Stories podcast, if you'd like to learn more.

0: That's Hard to Say, I'm Sorry by Chicago. I owe you an apology as well. I had said humans always rhyme animal names like Neil the Seal. Joel says, what about Megaloo the Whale? No such rhyme occurs. I do retract my earlier generalisation. News time is here. We'll check in finance, the World Cup and a Mary Poppins festival. A lot of that coming up, and Gordon Lynch will be back with some fitness tips after the news.
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5: ABC News with Andrew Kaloupas. Australia faces an uphill battle in its World Cup Group of 32 knockout match against Egypt in Dallas. At halftime, Egypt leads 1-0 after scoring early in the game and having most of the possession. The goal has shattered the hopes of Socceroo fans watching at fan sites around the country and praying for an equaliser as play is about to resume in the second half. Andy Yu is at Melbourne's Fed Square live site.
6: Excitement has turned to angst after Egypt scored a goal within the first 15 minutes. Shortly before the match started, flares were being set off and crowd crushes were a hazard as people moved to get away from the smoke, pushing into each other. MC of the event, former Socceroo Craig Foster, addressed the crowd to say authorities were worried about this. But now behaviour among the predominantly young men here has calmed as they wait for a reason to celebrate.
5: Court documents have revealed how an ACT police officer emailed his colleague about a custody sergeant who had, quote, toweled up an Indigenous man in police cells in Canberra 2 years ago. With the story, Jade Toomey.
7: The Indigenous man is suing police, claiming he was bashed in a watch house while naked and handcuffed. Documents released to the ABC by the ACT Supreme Court show a police officer emailing a colleague about whether to charge the man with resisting arrest, while also admitting their custody sergeant had, quote, toweled him up in the cells. Another email shows the custody sergeant pressuring the officer to drop the charges because it could invite scrutiny over the use of force. The AFP's professional standards found that was corrupt conduct and that the officer had used excessive force, but the Commonwealth is defending the officer in the civil suit.
5: There are concerns household pets could be impacted by the deadly H5 bird flu strain, now suspected to have been detected across the country. Five birds in Western Australia and South Australia have been confirmed to have the deadly H5 avian influenza strain, while a bird in New South Wales and another in WA are suspected positive cases. Research fellow at La Trobe University, Dr. Emma Grant, says symptoms are among certain animals can vary.
8: When I refer to pets, it's sort of cats and dogs. Obviously, but birds and poultry can be more susceptible. Things like respiratory distress, coughing, sneezing, other things like being really tired, being a bit lethargic, and a bit of a fever or decreased appetite.
5: Demand for financial support via the National Debt Helpline has hit an all-time high. More than 183,000 people reached out for support at the helpline in the last financial year, an increase of 9% on the previous year. More people are also visiting the helpline's website to seek information about assistance with mortgages, paying off credit cards and personal loans. CEO of Financial Counselling Australia, Dr. Monique Mayrick, says the figures are not unexpected.
9: We weren't surprised, and neither will be financial counsellors around the country, that we've seen such an increase in demand for our services.

0: in the current climate, our community under pressure from every direction.
1: The much-anticipated celebrity wedding of pop superstar Taylor Swift and her footballer fiancé, Travis Kelce, is expected to take place at Madison Square Garden in New York today. North America correspondent Lauren Day reports.
2: The wedding between America's favourite celebrity couple has been the source of much rumour, speculation and anticipation. And finally, it appears to be underway. According to multiple media reports, the event kicked off last night with an intimate rehearsal dinner of around 100 people, including celebrities Selena Gomez, Lena Dunham and Adam Sandler. 1,000 guests are expected at the main event today. There's still been no official confirmation, but a heavy media and police presence around Madison Square Garden has fueled the speculation. Lauren Day, ABC News, New York.
1: Former Socceroos coach Ange Postecoglou has been appointed as the new head coach of champion Saudi Arabian side Al Nassr on a two-year deal. The 60-year-old, who also managed English club Tottenham, has been out of work since being sacked by Nottingham Forest last October, following a disastrous 8-game, 39-day stint. Postecoglou will be in charge of one of the most high-profile clubs in the world due to Al Nassr's spending power. You're up to date with the latest from ABC News. For more news at any time, download the ABC Listen app.
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4: Good morning. Look, I'm having a bit of a mental crisis. I thought every animal name rhymed, like Neil the Seal. I can't think of a single second example. So it's a bit of a meltdown here. Gavin says, Ashwin, in Neil the Seal, or is Neil the Seal named for the Mondegreen in the Go-Go song, Our Lips Are Sealed? I can't remember the exact lyrics, but that it's possible. What's another, there was a Powderfinger song, Everybody stands and points their fingers, and everyone thought it was, I don't understand the point of fingers. So that might be a good idea for a music special one day. Mondegreens. Is it Mondegreen or Mondegreen? Anyway, either or. Misunderstandings in lyrics. That could be a good hour of fun for us all. Let's do a couple of things in the next half hour. We will check in on, I guess the best way to put it is, if you're a small town in Australia, you really ought to come up with a fun festival, like a Big Red Bash or a dinosaur festival. Maryborough in Queensland has done it with the Mary Poppins Festival. It's not really made up, though. The author, P.L. Travers, was from Maryborough, so they have a Mary Poppins Festival. So you will learn about that, and we will also check in with finance in just a moment, do a World Cup cross. I believe it's still 1-0. Egypt leading. Jenny from Broadbeach, halftime, boys, and it's almost unwatchable. Egypt are falling over at every opportunity, looking like they need a rescue helicopter to hospital when they've hardly been touched. Ref is biased, okay, and ignoring Australia's injured players that has been carried off. This match is a joke. Okay, so not happy with the performance from Jenny in Broadbeach, but we'll keep you posted on the score as the match plays out. Richard Blatt joins us now, though. He's a private wealth advisor from Ord Minnett. Hello, Richard.
5: Good morning, Ashwin.
4: What is the market holding for us today? Are there any surprises?
5: Well, unfortunately, the US markets were closed for the Independence Day holiday, but European markets were still open, and we've had pretty much most or all the European markets close higher. The FTSE in the UK was up 0.2%. The German DAX was up 0.85%, and the French CAC ended up 0.5%. And primarily it was utility stocks that were some of the best performers. And the owner of Frankfurt Airport was up 1.21%. In the commodities, spot gold prices are up about 1% after gold actually had its worst quarter in about 13 years in 3 months up to June. It's currently trading at $4,175 an ounce. Silver had a good day. It was up 2.87%, and copper was up nearly 1%. The ASX 200 actually closed higher last night, and it was up about 1.4%, with resource and healthcare stocks some of the better performers, and BHP was up 1.5% closing at $60.50 and

0: CSL was up nearly 3.5%, closing at $121.81. Whilst the gold miners also had a good day. Northern Star was up nearly 12%. It closed at $22.16. And just across the general market, we saw Japan's Nikkei was up also about 1.5%. So looking at the Aussie dollar, it's actually stronger against the greenback, currently trading at 69.35 US cents, will buy 51.9p and 112 yen. And oil is slightly higher at the moment. Brent crude is up 0.2%, currently trading at $71.94 US a barrel.
1: Thank you, Richard, for your update today.
0: Thank you very much, Ashwin.
1: Richard Batt there, private wealth advisor from Ord Minnett. Ashwin, check out Chaser the Border Collie. You'll be amazed. My Rocky and Topaz are just as smart. Okay, see, that's a fun name, Chase. Brian the Border Collie. I thought we either did rhyming or alliteration, but my theory has been blown apart this morning. I'm looking at the TV. It's still 1-0 to Egypt. David Mark joins you from ABC Sport. Hello, David.
2: Hey, Ashwin.
1: What do you make of the match so far?
2: Well, it's been a nail biter. Look, Egypt have got the one goal. They scored that in the 13th minute from what was a fairly loose piece of defence. A cross came in, unmarked attacker headed the ball home. Australia has definitely had its chances. The best came to Christian Volpato in just the 5th minute. He rifled a shot off his left foot. It hit the crossbar and went over. Australia's had other chances. Bayesh had a shot on goal that was saved by the keeper. And so Australia's definitely had their chances. Geordie Boss went off after at half time. It looked like he'd injured his knee in a tackle. And Kai Truen has come on. We've just seen Egypt opening the second half with what was a gilt-edged opportunity, which shot wide. Australia has just had a little bit of a moment in the box too, but couldn't score. So at the moment, we're at 48 minutes and it's still Egypt 1, Australia 0.
1: Okay, so 45, is it 45-minute halves or 40-minute? 40, how long
2: 45.
1: Is it? 45-minute halves
2: 45.
1: To go. So enough time to see what happens with the game. Is there anything else you're watching out for in the World Cup?
2: Well, at the moment, this is all that's taking our attention at the moment. It's this match. It's the equation remains the same. Australia needs to win to go through and to win their first ever knockout match at a World Cup. But at the moment, it's Egypt looking like it's going to do that and most likely would face Argentina, who have a match against Cabo Verde later today.
1: Okay. All right. Thank you for your update, David.
2: Thanks, Ashwin.
1: You are listening to ABC Radio Overnights around the country. I'd like to take you over to Maryborough in just a moment. There's a festival. No, we have our guest ready and waiting to go. Tim Holstein is the Fraser Coast Tourism Senior Event Coordinator for the Mary Poppins Festival. Now, if you're not familiar, Mary Poppins was created by the Australian author P.L. Travers, who was born in Maryborough in Queensland in 1899. Travers left Maryborough at an early age and then went to England in the 1920s. But her hometown never forgot. And since 2007, Maryborough has hosted a festival devoted to the author and her works. It's on again this Sunday. And as I mentioned, the Fraser Shire Council's Tim Holstein can tell us more about it. Hello, Tim.
3: Hello, how are you going?
1: I'm good. This is an ancient connection that you have to P.L. Travers. Tell us about her place in the town still.
3: So P.L. Travers lived in Maryborough right up until the ripe old age of 5 years. Her family lived there and has had a really, really lovely deep connection to the region. And she sort of moved on after that point. But I think the town sort of have embraced the fact that she was there in the first place. And really memorialises that every year.
1: Tell us about the way you celebrate her life. What are events are on? What do people get to see?
3: Well, with our lovely Mary Poppins Festival right here in the Fraser Coast, we do like all sorts of incredible sort of like races and competitions and things, all sort of Mary Poppins related. So there's things like really cool nanny races.

0: races and chimney sweep challenges. There's all kinds of amazing musical trails. And then we do sort of markets and vendors and amazing sort of like musical attractions, anything that's just going to bring people to the local region and, you know, pop Fraser Coast on the map and make sure they know how much we love Mary Poppins and P.L. Travers.
1: Can you take us into some of these events? The Great Nanny Race sounds fun. Do you have to dress up for that? What is it?
0: Well, with the Great Nanny Race, what we have is a series of constructed nanny race vehicles that are designed that anyone can operate them, and they have to go over an obstacle course with a specific doll inside of one of the races and have to adhere to a bunch of rules such as no running, no prodding other people with umbrellas and no poking with umbrella pins, and ensuring that you always maintain decorum whilst you are racing against the best nannies of the region.
1: Decorum sounds very important in the Mary Poppins world, doesn't it?
0: Oh, absolutely. It's always important to ensure you remain practically perfect at all times.
1: Is it Mary Butter's best behaved day of the year, and then you get back to being, you know, a good, solid, down-to-earth country town after that?
0: That's exactly it. You know, we get to be fun, refined for maybe 1% of the year.
1: Yeah, no, it sounds like a good little adventure. What about this museum? What's on offer at the museum?
0: So we have the lovely Story Bank Museum right here in the Fraser Coast, and the Story Bank is actually the home, where the original place of the home that P.L. Travers was born. So it has been sort of retrofitted into the museum today. And inside of there, they have all kinds of things, book readings on the day. They have sort of artifacts from the time when P.L. Travers was born. They have sort of, it's just all just an incredible sort of stories and things, just all weaving the history, you know, a collection of just interesting ways for people to sort of interact with this space. And it's just a fantastic, fabulous place for like kids, families, and sort of anyone alike to come in and just enjoy everything that is Poppins.
1: Your guest is Tim Holstein from the Fraser Shire Council, talking to us about this Mary Poppins Festival in Maryborough. How many people come along to this each year?
0: So we have a tendency to get about sort of 4,000 to 5,000 people every single year, which is really amazing and incredible.
1: What does that do for the town?
0: Well, having big major events like these, sort of that our organisation, FCTE, runs, is bringing and improving tourism for the region. It's pulling tourists in, filling up the accommodation, making sure people are going to all the local restaurants. It's they're shopping, making people sort of shopping local. And it just pulls and supports so many individuals in the region that it really does sort of contribute to making sure that the Fraser Coast, Mary Poppins, Maryborough all are sort of just, you know, a little bit more on the map. So that's why we keep these major events going.
1: How far away do people come from?
0: Well, some of the biggest pulls that we get are naturally, of course, from all the way from England, because anything that everyone who loves Mary Poppins will have such a big connection to her. But we, in the past, have even sort of had people from, you know, over in Europe, people from Finland have a little bit of a pull there. You'll see some people from America fairly consistently. So despite this humble little town, it also has something of an international pull as well.
1: Sounds exciting. Do you have different themes each year to keep it varied?
0: Absolutely. All sorts of fun things. And this particular theme this year is the magic begins with a story. So a little bit more of the storytelling theming this year, and you'll see that in the aesthetic of the festival, and it'll be sort of things regarding magic, storytelling, and sort of how to interweave that into just learning and education in the daily life.
1: What's the website if people would like to come along?
0: So the website for Mary Poppins Festival is just marypoppinsfestival.com.au. Or you can just sort of type in Visit Fraser Coast and you'll find your way.
1: Thank you. Thank you for your time today, Tim.
0: No, thank you.
1: Tim Holstein there from the Fraser Shire Council.
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1: Okay, some good news. It's 1-1 now, you can see on the screen, and Led has also informed us. So the game is even. Let's see where we take it from here. We've talked about music this morning. Let me take you on another musical journey. You might be familiar with what beatboxing is. It's making instrument noises with your mouth. And it's become a very respectable part of hip-hop in particular, where a beatboxer is worth his weight in gold, or her weight in gold. Aussie beatboxer Tom Thumb was recently visiting Tasmania for the Festival of Voices, and he sat down with the ABC Hobart's presenter, Joel Reinberger, to demonstrate the incredible range of musical noises he has at his command.
3: Live and direct. Good afternoons.
4: Tom Thumb, thank you so much. Yo. Welcome to Tasmania.
5: Thank you. Cheers.
4: What was the first beatboxing noise that you mastered?
5: Oh, first beatboxing noise I mastered. Well, I mean, when I was a kid, I used to always draw and make all the sound effects of what I was drawing. But like when I was getting a little bit older, it was all the all the weird sound effecty, like all these kind of sounds. But I think growing up being a hip hop head, I always really loved all the record, the turntablism, all the record scratching, the. All that kind of stuff is really what fascinated me.
4: How long did it take you to get that scratch sound going in your mouth?
5: A long time, but often I just do it like theoretically, but for sure thousands of hours of making weird sounds.
4: Where do you tend to do it? Is there a place? I mean, people popularly like to sing in the shower, mm-hmm. but is that it for you, or are you more bedroom by yourself? Are you more the car ride is always entertaining?
5: Yeah, well, I mean, for sure it started off in the shower until I became an adult and was starting to worry about water restrictions and and water bills. But absolutely, I live like maybe 45 minutes outside of Brisbane, so I'm always driving whenever I drive anywhere.
4: It's an hour to get into town.
5: Yeah. So it's always me just practicing sounds in the car, and often like totally nonsensical. So if you like were driving next to me and looked over, you just see a guy in his car going, just making the weirdest faces with no context.
4: How do you go about discovering new sounds? Do you just hear something and go, oh my God, I have to do that?
5: Sometimes I'll hear something and I analyze the frequency layers, like I break down what a sound is. So I'll be like, cool, there's some bass information in there, but then it's got an overtone on top of it, or there's some air. How can I create a bass sound while putting an air sound on top? Like,
4: what do you mean an air sound?
5: Or like just like a wind sound, like, yeah, like I was trying to learn how to make the sound of a duduk. Like the cork, like the instrument from the Caucasus kind of countries.
4: Yes, yep. And you can hear the air rush through it, can't
5: really
4: you?
5: Really hear the air. So you hear the tone, but then you hear the air coming through, and then you also hear an overtone on it as well, and the notes are very defined. So I was like, man, how can I learn how to do that with the voice? So I started doing, like, finding just an overtone, like a... But then I was like, oh, it's got more of a...
4: And then you've got to be able to hear the air rush there.
5: Yeah. And then, like, trying to get the scales in there, like all that... Like, it's all just analyzing sound. Like, I call myself a phonocopier. I'm always like...
4: Oh, nice.
5: Yeah. It's always about frequencies.
4: Okay. When did you learn to break it down? Because I think when you're young, particularly, you just, can I make a drum sound? Can I carry off a rhythm?
5: Yeah.
4: When did you start getting that analytical about it?
5: I think when I started working with layers, like I think for me, like the solo beatboxing thing is super cool. But the thing that interests me the most is composing with voice. And a lot of that is choosing which frequencies you want in those layers. Because if you overload it with the same frequency over and over, it just becomes a soup of sound.
4: Yeah, and this is why orchestras work, is because exactly. There's a whole lot of different frequencies from different instruments coming
5: exactly,
4: at you.
5: Yeah. So it was when I first started working with layering that I was like, cool, you've got this like low bass, and then you want to put a like higher instruments in there as well to, so they don't compete with each other. It's just mixing on the fly, basically.
4: How important is breath control?
5: Everything centers around breath control. So one of the cool things, like that's a question that I get a lot, is how do you breathe?
4: When do you breathe?
5: Yeah, yeah.
4: Are you like a frog? You can breathe through your backside or something.
5: No, that's where the other sounds come out. That's where the bottom end comes from. No, a lot of it is just disguising breaths. So, like, a lot of the sounds I make are inwards breathing sounds. So, like, if I'm doing a beat, I might make a snare that's an inward sound. So, every time I'm doing that snare is a breath in. Or you can also just, like, I guess in a way similar to circular breathing, like, it's just all just...
4: You're making a sound out of the breath in.
5: Exactly, yeah.
4: The trick is that a lot of your sounds are not vocal. They are mouth rather than being of your vocal cords, aren't they?
5: Yeah, but I would say that more than a lot of other beatboxers, I'm very reliant on my full range, like whether it's like my lower range or like right up to whistle register stuff. If that gets narrowed, if I'm like fatigued vocally, then I really notice a difference.
4: I was looking at your YouTube channel, and there's a video where a doctor puts an endoscope down to look at your larynx.
5: Yeah.
4: And no offence, I've never been more disgusted.
5: Yeah. Well,
4: how did you feel watching the apparatus of your vocals working there?
5: I first had that idea. I was like, I want to do this, because I was in Brazil. And some old fellas, I was sitting with them in the lobby of the hotel, and they were like, how are you doing that low bass? And it was like a noise. And yep, I was like, well, I mean, I couldn't explain it. Like, I didn't actually know what the structural mechanics was like. I didn't know what was going on. So I decided that I wanted to do a project called Live from the Larynx and really lift the lid on what I was doing, all the contemporary use of the voice. So I went to Dr. Broadhurst, that wonderful ENT, and we just experimented. I did a whole TED talk with him where I did that live. I had the flexible laryngoscope down my nose while performing for 5,000 people, and it was horrible. I definitely do not recommend watching it before dinner.
4: Did it look anything like you expected? Did you know anything about what you'd been using, your apparatus?
5: I did. I didn't realize how small the vocal cords were. I didn't realize that on certain frequencies, like on an A, your vocal cords are vibrating at 440 times a second. But if I'm right up in my whistle register, it's 10,000 times a second.
1: That is beatboxer Tom Thumb talking to the ABC's Joel Reinberger. I have a small update to my theory that animal names usually rhyme. They don't, but they do often have alliteration. Graham says, hello, I've got two dash hounds or dachshunds. One is Winnie the Wiener and Sammy the Sausage. The theory has some merit. Let's take this one to the news. This is One Love by Bob Marley and the Wailers.

0: love. Thank you, Amanda, for your text, enjoying the program and the interviews you've been hearing. We have one more coming up for you with Gordon Lynch talking to us about the dangers to our health of watching just a little bit too much sport after the news.
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0: Good morning, Carrie Worthington with ABC News. Australia's 1-1 against Egypt in the World Cup Group of 32 knockout match in Dallas early in the second half. Fans of both sides are braving the cold to watch the match at live sites across Australia. Rhiannon Solomon-Maron is in Parramatta, Western Sydney.
1: There's far fewer football shirts than puffer jackets here in the city's west this morning, where a few hundred fans have braved a very early morning alarm to support their team. Kids in their pyjamas and adults in their beanies are among those sitting on beanbags and picnic rugs in front of the big screen, dozens more opting to avoid the freezing concrete and stand on the fringes. Both Egypt and Australia are fairly evenly matched, and while the live site itself is decked out in green and gold, there have been a healthy amount of cheers whenever either side gets near a goal. Public transport around the city has been running through the night, and pubs screening the game have been allowed to open earlier to allow more people to watch the action.
0: An infectious disease expert who's been following the spread of the H5 strain of bird flu around the world says strong surveillance is Australia's best bet at managing its arrival. 5 cases have so far been confirmed among migratory birds, with another 2, one in WA and one in New South Wales, suspected of carrying the disease. Director of the Biothreats Emergence Analysis and Communications Network, Dr. Naheed Bardalella, says one of the major mistakes in the United States was not doing enough testing early.
2: And I think this is well where Australia, with its One Health approach, with its biosecurity, with additional testing, could get ahead of and really understand how in your particular milieu it's going to play out.
0: The much-anticipated wedding celebration between pop superstar Taylor Swift and her footballer fiancé Travis Kelce is expected to take place at Madison Square Garden today. North America correspondent Lauren Day reports.
3: The wedding between America's favourite celebrity couple has been the source of much rumour, speculation and anticipation. And finally, it appears to be underway. According to multiple media reports, the event kicked off last night with an intimate rehearsal dinner of around 100 people, including celebrities Selena Gomez, Lena Dunham and Adam Sandler. 1,000 guests are expected at the main event today. There's still been no official confirmation, but a heavy media and police presence around Madison Square Garden has fueled the speculation. Lauren Day, ABC News, New York.
0: Interpol's announced it's issued an arrest warrant for a Ukrainian woman who's suspected of planting a bomb that injured 3 people in Monaco on Monday. Tim Wharton reports.
4: The suspect, who was seen on CCTV placing the parcel bomb, was initially thought to be a man, but closer examination of the footage, along with testimony from eyewitnesses, has convinced investigators that it was a woman disguised as a man. Anastasia Barazovska is believed to have spent some days in Monaco casing out the residence of her presumed target, Ukrainian businessman Vadim Yermolaev. He renounced his Ukrainian citizenship nearly a decade ago, and he's been the target of Ukrainian sanctions for ties to Russia. After the attack on Monday evening, the wanted Ukrainian woman accused of the attack left the scene on foot, but then she is believed to have picked up a hire car and driven first to Italy and eventually to Germany.
0: Embattled Northern Territory MP Manuel Brown says he's considering resigning after he lied about his 14-year-old son driving his taxpayer-funded car. Harry Buttonshaw reports.
5: When Mr. Brown was asked by the media last week whether his son had driven his car, he said, "At no stage has my child ever driven my taxpayer-funded vehicle." However, Mr. Brown has since admitted his son drove his personal car while in a remote part of the Northern Territory. Sources have told the ABC the member for Arafura posted a picture on social media of his son driving. It's just a week after it emerged that Mr. Brown had his license suspended for speeding multiple

0: multiple times, and after he was convicted of driving without due care following a fatal crash that led to the death of a woman in 2009.
1: In more sport, the Adelaide Thunderbirds and Melbourne Vixens will face off in the Super Netball Grand Final later today. Sam Wilkinson reports.
2: It's a battle between first and second on the ladder at a sold-out John Cain Arena in Melbourne. The Vixens get the home court advantage due to Netball Australia's deal with the Victorian government, but the Thunderbirds have only lost one game all season. Adelaide co-captain Shamira Sterling-Humphrey says the team is wary that one bad game can ruin a season.
3: Finals is a different ballgame from what you play in the season.
2: A win for Melbourne would make it back-to-back titles, and captain Kate Maloney says they have the belief and the home crowd.
4: We know it's going to be a tough game, but we're really excited.
2: To mark 10 years of Super Netball, the teams will be playing for a newly designed trophy.
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6: We love sport, don't we? Many of us are watching it right now, 1-1, Australia versus Egypt at the World Cup, the Footy World Cup. Okay, so we get a pass for now, but what about in general? What about the hours we spend watching sport every year? NRL, AFL, tennis. Is it adding up to, well, is it damaging our health, all that couch time in front of the television? Because sport does glue us to the screen better than almost anything. MasterChef. Cooking and sport, those are our two addictions as a country. So let's talk about the effect of sport on our overall health, TV watching in particular. Before we get there, though, this is Fine Young Cannibals with She Drives Me Crazy here on ABC Radio Overnights.

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1: ABC Radio with Ashwin Zedkar.
0: Quick updates on the score. It is 1-1 still. Classic soccer back and forth match. Here we go. We watch a lot of sport. Many of us are right now. But as a country, there's NRL, AFL, tennis, the Aussie Open rolls up. There's racing, golf. There's so many sports that glue us to our screen. But how much damage might that be doing? To help us find out the right balance, you're joined by Professor Gordon Lynch, who is the director of the Centre for Muscle Research in the Department of Physiology at the University of Melbourne. Good morning, Gordon.
2: Good morning, Ashwin.
0: Be honest, do you have the TV turned on watching the Socceroos?
2: No, I haven't. I know in my home, I'm sure they're watching on their computers at the moment, but I've sort of deliberately not done that. And I'm being, truth be told, I'm not a huge soccer fan. I'm happy for Australia to win if we can, but I know we're in the middle of a nail biter, so I know that hopefully there may be one or two people still listening to us.
0: I hope so. Yeah, I think that there are a few out there. We thought this last time, but then you've got some avid fitness lovers who do want to hear your tips. This is a topic about sport. In sport watching in general, how much is too much?
2: Yeah, look, I think it's come back to the concept of emotional stress. And so many studies have identified emotional stress as a trigger for cardiovascular events, you know, heart attack and stroke. So if you think about wars or terror attacks, you know, significant earthquakes where the emotional stress is shared by the population, the incidence of cardiovascular events increases. So the question is, does the same thing apply to watching sport? You know, are football spectators, for example, at an increased risk of cardiovascular events? And it's a controversial topic, Ashwin, because the research has been sort of inconclusive, and it's dependent on, you know, which country you're studying, the code of football, whether the spectators are male or female. In most cases, it seems that men are more susceptible to these adverse events in watching sports, and so I think women perhaps a bit too sensible to get worked up over the something as trivial as a football game. But maybe I've got to be careful how I go, because there are very many passionate sports lovers on both sides. So I think in terms of taking it seriously, I often use this quote from Bill Shankly. He's a famous Scottish footballer and he's a former manager of Liverpool Football Club, and he described the significance of professional football, in this case soccer, this way. He said, "Some people believe football is a matter of life and death. I'm very disappointed with that attitude. I can assure you it is much more important than that."
0: Love it.
2: That's pretty serious. I think, we've got to then, well, what does the evidence say? What does the research actually have a backup for these sorts of claims? And, you know, there is the possibility if the game is close and very exciting, like what's perhaps happening now, it might cause enough stress on the body, you know, heart attacks or strokes or other dangerous conditions can develop, especially in those who are already vulnerable. And if we go back in the literature, you know, there was a 2003 English study. They examined whether football results were

0: associated with mortality from heart attack or stroke based on hospital records during a football season. And what they found was on days when the local team lost at home, there was an increase in incidence of heart attacks and stroke in men, but not in women. A 2008 German study, it was in the New England Journal of Medicine, a pretty prestigious journal, studying cardiovascular events during the 2006 World Cup. And they found cardiac emergencies were three times higher in men and nearly two times higher in women. The most stressful period in the first 2 hours after the start of the match. I think we're in that zone right at the moment, Ashwin. So, you know, it can be that viewing a stressful soccer match more than doubled the risk in the German men who already had the heart disease. There's a lot more. There's the Canadian 2017 study on hockey spectators. Doubling of the heart rate of the spectators at the game and even those watching on TV had a faster heart rate, much like the effects of exercising. You know, in 2002, a hospital admissions study looked at cardiovascular events that jumped 15% during and after World Cup games. But I want to sort of balance the ledger because not all the research supports this view, Ashwin. So there was a 2013 Austrian study that found that soccer wasn't associated with an increase in cardiac events and that spectators weren't at greater risk. And in 2014, French researchers concluded that watching European football had a positive impact. In the city of Dijon, the incidence of stroke actually decreased. So that was a positive outcome. And they attribute it to a long-lasting euphoria after victory. So all these studies are very difficult to compare because of their different conditions. But together, they suggest that watching sports can be stressful enough to trigger dangerous cardiovascular events. And I've got the Australian story to come.
1: Yeah, it's interesting. That's the euphoria. I can imagine it's good for our brain chemicals to feel joy and happiness, which might have a protective effect, but the stress of watching a game, I wonder if it's better to support a team that doesn't win very often so you don't have the expectations.
0: Well, that was me at the start of the year when my beloved team Carlton wasn't doing too well.
1: Yeah.
0: And we're now approaching many wins on the trot. You know, there's six in the bag and there's one, hopefully more to come. Now, all of a sudden, you rekindle the fire, and I've got to be careful myself, to be honest. This is a note to self, Ashwin. Mm.
1: Yes, interesting, yeah, because now your expectations have risen within one season. So, yeah, something to watch out for. What's the final? Do you have any more analysis of the research or what kind of support we should be doing?
0: I've got a tongue-in-cheek one too. So 20 years ago, there was a largely tongue-in-cheek article in the Medical Journal of Australia by Professor Andrew Bowman from the University of Sydney, who's a very well-accomplished researcher in the health sphere. And they concluded that Australians seem to be resistant to the acute stresses associated with watching sports events. And they examined, there were two events that they studied. They were cardiovascular things with New South Wales residents with the 2005 AFL Grand Final between the Sydney Swans and West Coast Eagles. That was one of the closest finals ever, which Sydney won. And the 2005 World Cup was the qualifying final between Australia and Uruguay, which went to a penalty shootout. And, in both cases, the TV audience in Sydney would have been close to a million people for each game. And they found no increased cardiovascular risk either on the day of the matches or in the 2 days after them. So they concluded, quite tongue-in-cheek, that Aussie viewers were protected because of their exposure to so many sporting telecasts, with frequent TV channel surfing between the events and transitional blurring induced by alcohol consumption and large comfortable chairs. So it was very, very amusing. But, the Australian research is suggesting that there's a possible winners are grinners attitude. So the adverse health effects in sporting events may be confined to the supporters of the losing team. So Australia just has to keep on winning, you see. So look, despite the humour and the fact that, the fact is that some people do have unhealthy responses to watching their teams play. So if you're experiencing these sorts of effects watching sporting teams, it's likely they're feeling the same way during other stressful situations as well. So my final word on this, Ashwin, is really to mitigate these risks, make sure you have your health checked by your GP, keep tabs on your blood pressure, your weight, your diet, what you're doing in terms of exercise. Your GP can put you on different medications. If exercise and diet aren't working, that can help you keep in the healthy zone. Enjoy being a spectator and watching your favourite team. But please, and this is a note to self as well, be sensible and avoid angry outbursts. Most importantly, listen to your body, because if something doesn't feel quite right, it's best to get it checked by your doctor before it's too late. So some words of advice there and note to self.
1: Gordon, do you find yourself rationalising if your team is losing towards the end? Do you start saying things like, oh, I didn't really care about it too much anyway, it's just a game? Do you find yourself coming up with strategies to make it not so painful?
0: All sorts of strategies, and I am I'm not on the passionate scale of sporting. I'm sure I'm just ticking over the middle portion, because there are many people who are. It seems to be almost unhealthy in the way that they support the team. But so sometimes it's a dispassionate following. It can be the healthy way to do it. But I think our emotions and our tribal influences, et cetera, take over, and we become affiliated with something and we support that, and then we go through that journey with whoever's representing us. And sometimes that's good, and there's the euphoria of a country, as we heard. There's also, you know, the significant, you know, in this case, cardiovascular events when there are quite terrible events that may be occurring. And the nation suffers because of it. So you can appreciate, I hope, that there's this emotional link to our health, and that, you know, if we can better control our emotions, we can keep our health in the zone that it needs to be. And sometimes, you know, our passions take advantage of that.
1: Yeah, I wonder if there's a good way to handle passion. There's a moderate passion, which is uplifting and it's fun, but an obsessive passion can make you identify with the sport. So you need them to win, because they're an extension of you now. The team is part of you, and so it can get very intense in that situation.
0: It certainly can, and I think if we can try and play the straight bat, if we use that cricket analogy, just try and take it all in and play it carefully. It's I think in this case easier said than done when the emotions are so high and so much seems to be riding on it. When if we have, you know, it may be an hour or two later, but we can put things in a little more clear context.
1: Do you think, were you talking about the risk of events, you know, heart attacks and strokes during particular events? Is there a cumulative effect of raised blood pressure over many years and decades watching sport?
0: Well, I think that's a very good question. And I think it's the message I was trying to get across. It's not necessarily just about the watching of sports, because if you're experiencing that sort of an effect, if you're watching sport, and you say it might be accumulating, then over time, you know, during other stressful situations, you're feeling the same or worse. So it is an accumulative effect. So stress is one of those contributing factors to poor health generally, but it's been shown that emotional stress is, you know, can have quite significant effects for cardiovascular health. So we think about the, you know, incidence of heart attack and stroke. Those events are influenced very heavily by stressful scenarios. So I think over time you'd have to study this over quite some time and follow a population to do it properly.
1: Yeah.
0: But if we think about population studies generally, which many of these are trying to do with hospital records and so on, I think we would have a pretty clear indication that stress is a major contributing factor to many different conditions, not just cardiovascular disease, but for other conditions, including cancers and other things as well.
1: Professor Gordon Lynch is taking us through the effects of stress and its linkages with sport. I wonder as well, we hear from monks that we should have a detached approach to life. And I think you kind of touched on detachments earlier. Be the witness of your thoughts, be the witness of your emotions, be the witness of your sports teams. But that's different to the sports mentality, which leaves detachment at the door and just is very, what winners agree, it's just very more, they don't seem to detach very much. Is there a way of being a detached sports fan?
0: Well, I think, you know, this idea of being following it dispassionately is much easier said than done.
1: Yeah.
0: And maybe we can try and anchor ourselves to that, but I think we quickly lose it, because it's just human nature that we tend to get so worked up over these things. So I think the thing is, if we can have some excitement in our lives like this, that's wonderful, but yeah. Making sure we're in the position to handle it. So it's those who are already vulnerable that could be the most susceptible. So let's not get into that state of vulnerability by focusing on the lifestyle generally. So over time, this is a pattern of living that keeps us in the safe zone, hopefully, so we can mitigate these things should they arise. And stress is one of them, but it's also all the other factors in terms of the diet we follow, the exercise that we may be doing on a regular basis. But it's also making sure we check in with our GP as well, because they can track our health over the long period and keep us safe as well.
1: Angela has a question for you. Please, Gordon, could you discuss mitochondria and ageing? Can we improve our energy? Do we need a supplement, i.e. CoQ10? How concerned should I be?
0: Yeah, so one of the things, Angela, over time is our, you know, it's been purported that mitochondrial health starts to wane. So mitochondria are those organelles within our cells that are responsible for energy production. They produce the molecule ATP. Now, over time, as the mitochondria become less efficient in their generation of that energy, there's an accumulation of other things within the cell, like free radicals. So they build up of these factors which cause damage to cells. So mitochondria, how we keep our mitochondria in the healthy sort of zone in terms of ATP production zone, is about how we maintain aerobic fitness and other things. So if we exercise, as a classic example of where we can boost aerobic health, and the aerobic health is fundamentally generating the mitochondria and the mitochondrial health. So taking supplements, the literature is mixed in terms of taking supplements. So that you'll go to the health food store and you'll see many different supplements claiming to boost mitochondrial health and so on. I would always go back to the fundamentals, Angela, and that's about diet and exercise, because our lifestyle and the foods we consume, especially if we think about where we get vitamins and minerals from, fresh fruits and vegetables in particular, where we can get most of these things, that's where we're pretty going to be in a good zone, where we're not going to be deficient in the requirement for these sort of vitamins or anything that you may have for mitochondrial health. But in many cases, Ashwin, I think also we may not be consuming the as many vegetables as we should, and vegetables are also very expensive. And I've often had this issue that to live healthily costs a lot of money, and it shouldn't. This is a basic requirement that we should have access to fresh produce, which is going to be conducive to better health, and it should be affordable. So I can see the temptation to go to the supplements and so on. And in some cases, if you're deficient, the supplements may have a very beneficial effect. But I think if we just follow the general concepts of what we've espoused on this program, and that's about exercising on a regular basis, paying attention to our diet in terms of covering the bases with the food groups, and thinking about the biasing the intake of vegetables and so on, the amount of the antioxidants that we have in our diet will be protective enough to help preserve mitochondrial health. But it always starts with the catalysts, and the catalysts are exercise fundamentally. You need to be active to stimulate the process, and you need to feed the muscles and the joints and everything else with the nutrients that we have in our diet. If we have that basic thing, all the other things that we supplement with may be effective or not, depending if we were deficient in the first place. So in many cases, we may be, and that's why I say always, Ashwin, check with your GP, have a blood test, get those different levels checked and so on. And if you're deficient in something, it should be identified in those blood tests, and you can do it in a very systematic manner, not sort of taking the decision, oh, that sounds good, I read this on the internet, I better take it, and therefore we're sort of, in some cases, wasting money. So making sure we get the basics done first, and then we can approach the supplements. And I think I might touch on supplements in a specific topic in the weeks to come, because I know it's a popular one, yes. And we're bombarded with options, and whether they're good or not really depends on where we are at, and that's the fundamental question.
1: Jen Lee has said, hello, boys. No greater stress than being a racehorse trainer or owner. Had not thought about that, but it's very short matches, short races. It's frequent, and there's gambling money on the line. That sounds like it would be a stressful life.
0: Yes. So I have, in interest of full disclosure, that's me also. So I do follow horses as well. I mean, just my vices, perhaps. But you know, the stress comes from when you think, like, you can be dispassionate following horses as well, but except when you're in the last leg of the quadrella,
1: yeah,
0: and you've got everything riding on it and your horse finishes second, that's a pretty stressful event. I can attest, and I'm sure my family will attest to that too when they hear my outburst. So you can pretend you're immune to these sorts of things, but the reality is different things cause these sorts of reactions in each of us. And in this case, horse racing, racehorse training, etc. Oh my goodness, there are different stresses in life, and we're signing up for them.
1: And the commentators don't help. The way they speed up as the race culminates as well. So, yeah, it certainly doesn't help. Gordon, thanks for your time today.
0: Thanks a lot, Ashwin.
1: That is Professor Gordon Lynch, the Director of the Centre for Muscle Research in the Department of Physiology at the University of Melbourne. That is it. It's still 1-1 in the football. So that's good news. We're on the way. We'll keep that conversation going with Gordon, especially ageing. Ageing seems to come up a lot. They talk about the telomeres, the ends of the chromosomes fraying. Does that happen as we get older? Is there anything we can do? Plenty of health conversations coming up. So we will keep that in mind as we prepare. I'll be back with you tomorrow for one more weekend, this weekend. I'll do a music special on incongruous songs suggested by a listener. This is where the lyrics and the music don't quite match. Plenty more also coming up tomorrow. So stick around. Have a wonderful day, whatever you are up to. Follow the Socceroos if you're interested, and I'll be back with you later on.
2: Good morning, Kerry Worthington with ABC News. The Socceroos and Egypt are locked at 1-1, approaching full time in Dallas in their round of 32 clash at soccer's FIFA World Cup. The Australians trailed 1-0 after a goal in the 13th minute to Imam Ashour, but the Socceroos levelled in the second half through an own goal by Mohamed Hani. Jordi Bross came off injured late in the first half after a horror challenge from Rami Rabia that went without a yellow card. Meanwhile, thousands of fans at Federation Square in Melbourne have erupted in celebration after the equalising Socceroos goal. Reporter Andy Yu is there.
3: The mood was tense and anxious after the first half, but the 7,000-strong crowd here at Fed Square was ecstatic when Australia kicked a goal. Flares went off amid shouts of joy. At halftime, it was a totally different vibe. People were looking glum. But there's momentum now, and the crowd is reacting every time Australia gets the ball. There's a strong security presence here with police officers and event officials to ensure safety.
2: British police have slammed the Prime Minister's decision to let pubs stay open until 5 a.m. when England plays Mexico in the World Cup on Monday morning, Australia time. Europe correspondent Catherine Diss reports.
4: Britons aren't used to staying up late to see their country play. So when England was matched with Mexico to play at 1 a.m. in the next World Cup round, Prime Minister Sir Keir Starmer issued an emergency measure to allow pubs and bars to stay open until 5 a.m. The National Police Chiefs Council says the decision will divert officers from their regular duties, cause longer hours, and could lead to violent behaviour. Fans are being urged to be considerate and sensible, but whether they are could come down to how England plays, and that could go either way.
2: An emergency session of the UN Human Rights Agency has been told a catastrophe is unfolding in Sudan's North Kordofan state, involving summary executions, torture and sexual violence by the paramilitary Rapid Support Forces. The BBC's Imogen Folks reports.
5: Opening the emergency session, the UN Human Rights Chief Volker Turk warned member states the signs of an impending massacre in El Obeid were clear and unmistakable. Civilians trying to flee are being attacked. Inside the city, water and power supplies, hospitals, even UN food convoys are being destroyed in drone strikes. Ominously, hate speech targeting specific groups is circulating online. The same happened in El Fasher last October, and when that city fell, thousands of people were slaughtered in just a few days.
2: Officials from countries including Russia, Qatar and Oman have paid tribute to Iran's former supreme leader, Ali Khamenei, at a farewell ceremony in Tehran. Tim Wharton reports.
6: On the opening day of a week of ceremonies before his funeral, the body of Iran's former supreme leader is laid in state in a hall in the Iranian capital as foreign dignitaries, clerics, government officials and thousands of mourners filed past his coffin to pay their respects. The 86-year-old was killed in US strikes on the opening day of the Iran war 4 months ago, along with his son-in-law, his eldest daughter, his 14-month-old granddaughter and the wife of Iran's new supreme leader, Ayatollah Mojtaba Khamenei, the son of the previous leader. There has been no sign of new Iranian leader since the attack after there were death threats made by Israel. The former supreme leader's body is expected to be taken around the country before he's laid to rest in Mashhad, home of the country's holiest pilgrim shrine.
2: Four people have been rescued after their four-wheel drive was washed away in floodwaters in Victoria's east. Police say the vehicle was attempting to cross the Macalester River last night. Three women and one man were rescued by Victoria Police Air Wing. Tonight's Super Netball Grand Finals are sellout, with more than 10,000 people expected at John Cain Arena in Melbourne to watch the Vixens play the Adelaide Thunderbirds. Despite Adelaide finishing top of the ladder, the Grand Finals in Melbourne under a deal between Netball Australia and the Victorian government. The Vixens finished second and are looking to win back-to-back titles, while the Thunderbirds are in their third Grand Final in 4 years. Adelaide co-captain Shamira Sterling-Humphrey says they're not bothered about being away from home.
7: We've played here numerous times, so yeah, we're going to treat it like home, and we have over 2,500 of our members that we know are coming over here to watch, so that won't be an issue for us.
2: And just repeating, the Socceroos in Egypt are locked at 1-1 in Dallas in their Soccer FIFA World Cup clash, forcing the game into extra time. That's the latest ABC News.
8: You're listening to Country Hour Catch-Up. It's Isabella Kelly with you to look back at some of the week's biggest rural stories. In the program today, we're visiting an unravelling outback spectacle.
9: Suddenly it's just all sprung to life, and it's the Simpson Desert, what should be the dry red heart of Australia, and it's just green.
8: Plus, what's really in the fresh milk you're buying? First up, you might notice some changes to seafood menus across Australia after new national labelling laws came into effect this week. After years of lobbying from the seafood industry, restaurants, cafes, pubs and takeaway shops must now label seafood dishes with their origin. Seafood Industry Australia CEO John Ackerman explains to Cassie Huff how the new AIM system will work.
10: So on the menu itself, whether it be the menu in the venue, whether it be on the boards, on their website, etc., they will have to mark whether it is Australian against the actual seafood dish, whether it's imported or whether it's mixed.
11: Hence the AIM.
10: So it's a, yeah, correct. So it's simply just a simple labelling on menus, so consumers themselves will be able to see where their seafood originated. Gives them greater choice.
11: What if it already says on the menu Australian mullet or New Zealand hoki or something like that? Is that enough?
10: In many instances, that will be the case. Additionally, there is the option if restaurants themselves are actually focused on providing to their customers seafood dishes only from Australian-produced aspects, then they are able to write an overarching framework within the menu itself, just identifying that is the case.
11: How will this actually be monitored, though?
10: Because it is legislated, it will fall under Australian consumer law, and it'll be up to the states and territories themselves to be able to oversee this. From my perspective, though, and just a perspective, we are keen that all consumers are aware of these labelling laws, and I would encourage consumers themselves to ask the chef, ask the waitresses, ask the venues themselves whether they can provide any further information around it. I think gaining greater clarity about where seafood is coming from and consumers able to understand it a little bit better, I think will be a significant step forward.
11: How well supported has this been from the business community, given people are going to have to overhaul their entire menus?
10: I think there was significant discussion as this legislation was developed, and this seem to be one of the simple methods and not a rigorous ask to actually have restaurants, cafes, pubs, etc., food service, provide those A, I or M against a particular menu or dish. I think throughout some of these places, menus change somewhat regularly or semi-regularly, so I don't think it has been a significant burden.
11: How much difference do you think this change to labelling is going to make to Australian fishers?
10: I would like to think that it would provide greater awareness for Australian consumers in general. And I think one of the interesting aspects, and I think this is something that's probably not particularly well known amongst consumers of seafood in restaurants, is that over 64% of all the seafood eaten in Australia is actually imported. And given that we have the third largest exclusive economic zone in the world, I think that would probably come as a shock or a surprise to many consumers. So just being able to be informed is it's a good step. I am keen for consumers to take an interest in the Australian seafood product, that this is not an anti-import process. It's just much more about making sure that we actually provide consumer confidence around what's on the plate.
11: This has been such a big topic for Seafood Industry Australia for some time now. How does it feel to finally have achieved the goal of getting country of origin labelling?
10: Oh, look, it's certainly a good step forward. We are actually keen, though, to make sure that we are continuing that discussion with food service themselves, just to hear some of the stories about what people are saying of this. So keen to make sure that the fact that this is coming into legislation on the 1st of July, that's not the last of it, but that we actually see people taking an interest in the Australian product.
8: Seafood Industry Australia CEO John Ackerman. The outback is transforming amid one of its wettest years on record, and with it, Australia's largest lake, Katitunda Lake Eyre, is blossoming. I headed up north recently to check it out. The dry, red land which characterises the centre of Australia is transforming. In its place, an underwater desert, an inland sea, and a whole lot of green.
9: Suddenly it's just all sprung to life. We saw camels today, we saw pelicans everywhere, and it's the Simpson Desert, what should be the dry red heart of Australia, and it's just green.
8: For the second year in a row, a huge volume of water is flowing through the 1.2 million square kilometre Katitunda Lake Eyre Basin via a network of inland creeks and river systems. Last year, floodwaters from Queensland were not enough to fill the lake to capacity, but this time, record-breaking local rain is joining the mix.
9: The sheer volume of water that's moving down into the lake, and especially from all the floods up north, and coupled with, you know, the 240 to 350 millimetres of rain that we've had here in William Creek and the pastoral regions, it's just unbelievable.
12: Alrighty. Have you guys got me a nice light and clear?
8: Henry Reed Spinks is a pilot based at William Creek, a town with a population of less than 20, most of which are pilots. After driving the rain-damaged Udnadatta track, a flat tyre drop-off zone welcomes visitors outside the pub. Tyre fixer, pilot and unofficial mayor of William Creek, Trevor Wright, says the outback and Katitunda Lake Eyre looks the best he has ever seen it.
13: To go for a fly over the Simpson Desert and see these huge clay pan lakes out there with the sand dunes around them and the bird life as well, it's just amazing. It's just not what we're used to. And when you live out here and you start to see green, and this is the first year I've actually had to use a lawnmower to cut the runway, we've never seen it before.
8: Officially, nobody keeps track of water levels, meaning locals have become the authority. And for now, Mr. Wright says the lake is at about 80% capacity.
13: Well, it's taken 30-plus years for me to see it like it is like this. I think you'd want to see it 25 years before you'd see this scale. And I mean that from the water point of view and also the bird life point of view and the animal point of view. The thing about water is you get enough water out there and it just stimulates the environment and everything comes along with it.
8: Young Kanjara man Bobby Hunter was 18 years old last time the lake reached capacity in 1974.
14: The water backed up some of those creeks for 20 or more kilometres, and I was at one dam about 14k up and camped there one winter night, and you could hear the waves lapping against this bank on the dam in this creek. It was a good sound and haven't never heard it again.
8: Conditions this year are reminiscent of those in 1974, with floodwater still making its way to the lake. Cooper Creek remains nearly 5 metres deep in parts, while at Birdsville, the Diamantina River level sits at just under 2 metres. But Mr Hunter is not counting on the lake reaching full capacity this time round.
14: It's got to probably get itself together a bit to keep up with the rains. It had big rains in Queensland last year, but in South Australia, it didn't quite have the backup. If they would have had both of these rains like 2 years straight in South Australia and Queensland, that lake would be possibly fuller than 74.
8: Full or not, Mr Hunter says Catitunda is a mystical place.
14: It's quiet. It's like a sort of a giant seashell, I suppose. You can hear the quietness.
8: And after years of drought, it's not just the lake welcoming the rain. Pastoralists, like Ellen Litchfield on Wilperina Station, about 50 kilometres out of Maree, are breathing a sigh of relief.
15: So we've had a record-breaking 2026. We've had about 330 mils out at Wilperina, which is amazing. On one day, we had 120 mils, which is huge for us and the biggest rain event that we've ever recorded, when our yearly average is normally about 150.
8: Having destocked last year in the midst of devastating drought conditions, Wilperina is one of many stations bringing livestock back onto the land.
15: It takes a while to recover because we're destocked last year. And obviously, you know, cattle and sheep prices are still pretty high, but we're able to buy some cows and hopefully we get a few good seasons in a row. And it'll be really lovely for the pastoral community out here.
8: While it is good news for now, impacts of the drought will be felt for some time.
15: In 10 years, we've had to destock twice, which is a pretty extreme example, and we're just seeing this happening sort of more and more often.
8: Meanwhile, water damage to the network of outback roads poses its own challenge.
15: There's long stretches of time where the roads are cut off, where we can't get sort of basic supplies in, and sort of everything goes to a bit of a standstill. My son comes into preschool into Maree, which is about half an hour away from our station, and I think he missed about 6 weeks of preschool in first term because of the road closures.
8: Back in William Creek, road closures are just one thing slowing what should have been a great tourism season. Trevor Wright's charter plane business flies visitors from around the world over the Catitunda Lake Air Basin, and business really picked up when water reached the lake last year.
13: I think what really gets them is the sheer size of it, that you've got this lake in the driest part of Australia, the hottest part of Australia, where it goes for over 100 miles and is 50 miles across, or 80 kilometres wide and about nearly 160 kilometres long. How many people get to go out and actually see the whole event taking place?
8: When it became clear this season was going to be even bigger than the last, the outback was ready for the tourists to arrive. But it wasn't meant to be.
13: We were gifted with this really idyllic situation, a lot of water in the lake. You're starting to see a lot of wading birds and that turn up. And it was looking like it was going to become a large tourist season out here in the outback. And then because what happened in the Middle East, and the follow-up was that people become unsure of supply of fuel, they become unsure whether they would get out of here at the same time. It's definitely put a dampener on it. It's one of those years we've got the perfect storm and it's occurred. But if anyone had the chance to come out and see it, I don't think you'll see this again for quite a few decades.
12: Pelicans first, and we'll make our way up towards the top of the lake to the Simpson Desert, and then we'll see what else we can see from there.
8: Trevor Wright and Henry Reid Spinks ending that report. Time for some music. This is Vienna by Billy Joel.

0: Billy Joel with Vienna, and this is Isabella Kelly with you for Country Hour Catch-Up. Australian consumers are driving a surge in demand for olive oil, while producers say wine grape growers have shown an interest as they try to find a future in other commodities. The Australian Olive Association says there could be an opportunity for expansion of the industry if the volume of imported oil decreases. Jackson Byrne reports.
1: Third-generation olive producer Leon Battio says the industry has never looked in better shape. The 44-year-old, who manages his family's expanded grove along South Australia's Lower River Murray at Maipalonga, says consumer demand for olive oil has reached new heights. It comes at the same time that wine grape growers have reached a crisis point, with farmers being encouraged to consider olives as a potential diversification or transitional option. Mr. Battio says demand for olive oil and increased interest in olive production makes it an exciting time to be growing the small fruit.
2: Well, I've never seen such buzz and enthusiasm, and there's a lot of grape growers that are interested in going, how do I diversify?
1: Australia only produces about half of the olive oil it consumes, while the other half is mostly imported from Mediterranean markets like Spain, Greece and Italy. The Australian Olive Association's chief executive Michael Southen says the reliance on imported products was highlighted during a global shortage of olive oil in 2022, when prices rose by more than 70%.
3: Prices a few years ago were pushed up when we had a drought in the Northern Hemisphere. When supply came back to more normal, prices went down, but they didn't go back to the level where they were.
1: Mr. Battio says Europe's approach to producing olive oil was exposed by the shortage, which has opened the door for Aussie producers.
2: Some of the big oil-producing nations that treat oil like a commodity, basically, and just pump it out, they had poor years, very low yields. So that was probably the number one factor, so it was literally supply and demand. And then, of course, locally, Australia's never been able to make enough oil to support the consumption here yet, so relying on those imports to keep the prices down, they weren't there.
1: Michael Esposito, who manages his family's business on Kangaroo Island, also provides harvesting services for other growers across South Australia. He says many olive growers still rely on outside help to get their fruit off the tree and onto supermarket shelves.
4: Australia consumes approximately 40 million litres of extra virgin olive oil. There is a net deficit which we import to satisfy the current demand, which is growing. Particularly on the back of the Mediterranean diet, we're seeing the demand for extra virgin olive oil increase. That goes hand in hand with healthy eating, healthy diets.
1: While yields are up this harvest after years of drought, some olive growers have reported decreased oil production and will utilise supply from last season. But Mr. Southern says strong prices and continuing domestic demand means the industry is well positioned. He says it could expand, but access to water remains the clinch point.
5: We're looking to catch up in terms of being able to produce enough local produce for everyone in Australia before we even really have a surplus to then look at seriously exporting.
3: If you have water for irrigation, olives are a very good option. We have tremendous potential to absorb a lot more locally produced product. If you have a good quality product, the consumers will buy, and they'll buy at a price that keeps you sustainable.
1: Mr. Battio says quality was always something his family had prioritised, referencing his Italian roots and the famous olive groves in the Mediterranean. He said, fortunately, there has been a change in consumer perceptions of olive oil, meaning it was no longer viewed as just a kitchen staple.
2: Before, it was literally just something to cook in. We're pursuing a Hardy's Mammoth from the Gawler region, and it's bringing in these amazing passion fruit notes that no one thought could be in olive oil, and people are wanting to find that again. It's almost mimicked everyone's fascination with different wines or coffees or cheese. People can nerd out on any kind of well-done ingredient or food.
1: Mr. Battio says there are also opportunities for part-timers, with the industry becoming more lucrative and rewarding.
2: And then I think there's a lot of smaller producers. They might have their day job, but they can get something back from their olive grove. And a lot have expressed to us they're excited to know they didn't realise the variety they had in that area could produce an oil like that and that people are after that.
1: Despite feeling optimistic about the future of the industry, Mr. Esposito says growing olives is like playing the long game.
4: You plant a vineyard for your children and an olive grove for your grandchildren, and there's a reason. You're looking at, from a financial point of view as well, a 10-year return rather than a 2 or 3 year return. There are favourable winds in our sails, but we all know that those winds will die off at some point.
0: Michael Esposito from Kangaroo Island finishing that report from Jackson Byrne. And finally, for Country Hour catch-up, the ACCC fined a major dairy producer almost $60,000 this week over allegations it misled consumers by labelling products as fresh when they actually contained significant amounts of powdered milk ingredients. Lactalis Australia received three infringement notices from the ACCC relating to its Golden North Country Fresh 2-litre milk and Ferguson Valley WA Dairy Fresh 2-litre milk. Here's ACCC Deputy Chair Mick Keogh.
6: We've issued Lactalis Australia with three infringement notices to a total of $59,400 for what we allege was misleading labelling on its milk products, where it labelled two milk products in particular as fresh, when in fact they were largely reconstituted milk products.
7: So these are two specific products produced by this dairy producer. So can you talk through the specific products that you targeted
6: there? So the two products were Golden North Country Fresh and Ferguson Valley WA Dairy Fresh, which is in fact a Western Australian focused product. But they were both, we allege, contained substantial amounts of powdered and reconstituted ingredients, therefore were not correctly labelled as fresh milk.
7: So as far as consumer expectations, did the ACCC feel that given the amount of powdered milk product within these, they didn't meet that threshold, or from a fair consumer expectation, they wouldn't meet the expectations of being a fresh product?
6: That's correct. I think most consumers would be aware normally milk undergoes some processing, so homogenisation, pasteurisation, and there may be some adjustment to the butterfat content to meet the Australian fresh drinking milk standard. But beyond that, we expect milk that's labelled fresh to be largely as it comes from the cow. Now, in this case, it was reconstituted from milk powder and skim milk, we allege, and therefore consumers would be misled if they were advised that that was fresh milk.
7: As you say, there are a number of processes and certain additives that will be put into products that are labelled fresh, but it does seem like a tricky one. Is there a threshold where the term fresh is no longer, I guess, accurate or appropriate?
6: Well, certainly there's an Australian drinking milk standard which identifies the various different contents of it, but ultimately the Australian consumer law, which we enforce, is reliant on what the average consumer would anticipate or expect from, for example, a description of something. So it very much focuses on what consumers would understand. And we allege that consumers would understand fresh to mean largely as it comes from the cow, rather than essentially reconstituted from skim milk and powdered products. So that's why we took the action we did.
7: As you say, you've issued these infringement notices to Lactalis. Have you directed them in any way to remove the word fresh from these two particular products?
6: Yes, they have removed the word fresh from both these products. And in a sense, their compliance with that is part of the reason we

0: you've issued them with infringement notices rather than taking stronger enforcement action.
1: Do you have any concerns that this may be more widespread in other, other fresh milk products that are labelled as fresh milk or other products labelled as fresh? Is this concerning to you that this may be more widespread than these two products?
0: Well, following the report to us, which led to the investigation, we investigated, in fact, quite a number of other processes, and they all provided evidence to us which indicated they complied with what the normal expectation of fresh would be where products were labelled as fresh. So that provided some reassurance that the practice isn't necessarily widespread. But in this instance, the Lactalis products, we believe, didn't meet the definition of fresh, and hence we issued the infringement notices.
1: Mikhail, what, I guess, prompted this investigation in the very first place?
0: We had a complaint, if you like, referred to us. That's where a consumer presumably was aware of some practices in the industry, didn't believe that they were appropriate for a product labelled as fresh, and brought the matter to our attention, and that triggered an investigation.
2: ACCC Deputy Chair Mick Keogh speaking with Selena Green. And just to be clear, the Golden North milk in question is entirely unrelated to South Australia's Golden North Ice Cream Company. And we have reached out to the Lactalis Group for a response. And that's it for Country Hour Catch-Up this week. I'm Isabella Kelly. Thanks very much for your company. You can, of course, tune into the Country Hour every weekday after the midday news. And as always, head online to abc.net.au/rural if you want to keep catching up.

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But that's it for Country Hour Catch Up. Thanks for tuning in.

0: ABC News with Isabella Carboni. Good morning. The Socceroos and Egypt are locked at 1-1 in Dallas in their round of 32 clash at soccer's FIFA World Cup, forcing the game into extra time. The Australians trailed 1-0 after a goal in the 13th minute to Imam Ashour, but the Socceroos levelled in the second half through an own goal. Jordy Boss came off injured late in the first half after a horrid challenge from Rami Rabia that went without a yellow. Coach Tony Popovich chose to go with the same lineup that faced Paraguay. The winner will face Argentina or Cape Verde in the last 16. And fans at Fed Square in Melbourne are on tenterhooks at a match viewing. Reporter Andy Yu is there.
1: It's been an emotional roller coaster this morning as 7,000 Socceroos fans here in the heart of Melbourne have ridden the wave of an early Egyptian goal and then an equaliser from Australia. Goalie Patrick Beach made a spectacular save earlier, to which young men in the crowd chanted, "Beach, Beach, Beach." Flares have been set off multiple times this morning before and during the game. Earlier, there appeared to be an incident in the centre of the crowd and public order response teams went in to investigate.
0: A South Australian renewable energy company with contractual ties to the state government has entered voluntary administration. Zen Energy signed a decade-long contract in 2020 to power government sites. The company has solar farms and battery-powered storage systems across the state, including in the Riverland and at Taylor Bend. In a statement, Administrator McGrath-Nichol says it's urgently assessing Zen's business and will work closely with employees and customers. The state government says it's electricity supply hasn't been interrupted and it started searching for a new power supplier. The minister responsible for the state government's bird flu response says the disease is a huge concern for South Australia, but is reassuring the public that authorities and industries are prepared. Primary Industries Minister Claire Scriven says the disease poses a serious threat to native wildlife, as well as the poultry and egg industries. But she's told ABC News Stateline the government's bird flu plan is unlike its algal bloom response because there's been advance warning and time to get ready.
2: It's something that we're prepared for. It's not unprecedented like some of the other events we've seen in recent years in South Australia. So it is of concern, absolutely, but we are also very, very prepared.
0: Senior officials from countries including Russia, Qatar and Oman have paid tribute to Iran's former supreme leader, Ali Khamenei, at a farewell ceremony in Tehran. Tim Wharton reports.
3: On the opening day of a week of ceremonies before his funeral, the body of Iran's former supreme leader is laid in state in a hall in the Iranian capital as foreign dignitaries, clerics, government officials and thousands of mourners filed past his coffin to pay their respects. The 86-year-old was killed in US strikes on the opening day of the Iran war 4 months ago, along with his son-in-law, his eldest daughter, his 14-month-old granddaughter and the wife of Iran's new supreme leader, Ayatollah Mojtaba Khamenei, the son of the previous leader. There has been no sign of new Iranian leader since the attack after there were death threats made by Israel. The former supreme leader's body is expected to be taken around the country before he's laid to rest in Mashhad, home of the country's holiest pilgrim shrine.
0: Interpol says it's searching for a Ukrainian woman who is suspected of planting a bomb which injured three people in Monaco on Monday. The BBC's Hugh Schofield reports.
4: The suspect, who's seen on CCTV placing the parcel bomb, was initially thought to be a man, but closer examination of the footage, plus testimony from eyewitnesses, convinced investigators that it is in fact a woman disguised as a man. Anastasia Berezovska is believed to have spent some days in Monaco casing out the residence of her presumed target, businessman Vadim Yermolayev. After the attack on Monday evening, she left the scene on foot, but then is believed to have picked up a hire car and driven first to Italy and eventually to Germany.
0: South Australia's weather, Port Lincoln, a possible shower 15, Port Pirie cloudy 16, Renmark cloudy 15, Mount Gambier a possible shower 13. Adelaide a possible shower today with a top of 15, it's currently 15.8.

0: 5.9 degrees rather. A quick update on the Socceroos match against Egypt. They're in overtime and still currently at 1-1. Now looking ahead with the weather, tomorrow becoming cloudy 15, Monday partly cloudy 15, Tuesday partly cloudy 17. This is ABC News.
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2: Mani nina budni gana yatana, nina padni padni ma puki mokabandu. Tuola buro tikande, tinanya panda tapana tutakuma. Natadlu gana wara, gana miyana, gana yata tampadlu. Wara gana bira tiakandu, puki bira tiakandi, tarkari manku tichadlu. We are broadcasting on sacred gana land. We pay our respects to all the gana people, past, present, and to our future generations. It's good that you've come to Kaurna country, but as you walk, remember the people that walked before you. The spirit still lives amongst the steel, concrete, roads and lawns. Now let's recognise the Kaurna people, the language and land, and learn about the past so that we can seize our future.
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3: And a very good morning. The nervous beads are rattling in here. Did you get up early to watch the Socceroos play in Dallas in the game against Egypt? They're in extra time. It's still 1-1 after Egypt converted in the first half, scoring a goal at the 13-minute mark. Then the equaliser came early in the second half when Egypt scored an own goal. And here we sit at 1-1. Do you have the television on while you're listening to the ABC? How are you going? I feel very much on edge. This is only the third time we have got to this point in the World Cup, and to score a win would be Australia's greatest achievement. In fact, a little bit later on, we're going to cross to Ned Hall from ABC Sport, who will take a look at the Socceroos game. Given how it's going, it may well still be in progress, so we'll just have to wait and see. But I would love to hear from you this morning. Troy Sincock filling in for Deb Tribe. She's working during the week. You'll hear her on Drive this coming week, but you have me until 10:30 this morning. 1-300-222-891 is my number, or you can text me anytime this morning on 0467-922-891. Well, we've got plenty going on today. We'll find out where the fish are biting with Steve Castle. That's just about 15 minutes away. I'll let you know what's happening in Adelaide this weekend, and there is plenty going on, all sorts of stuff, so make sure you're listening just after 6:30 for that. As I said, we'll catch up with Ned Hall from ABC Sport to recap the Socceroos game. Ah, geez, I hope we get a win. Everyone cross everything. You just cross everything. Also, there's an art gallery envisaged by artist Hans Heisen. That's going to open its doors for the very first time today. We'll find out a little bit more about that. Of course, we'll check in with SA Police. I'll introduce you to Adelaide artist Styles B. He refers to himself as an abstract expressionist, but he's been working in education and community art, as well as teaching himself embroidery, making a line of sneakers. He's a really interesting artist. Of course, Talk Back Gardening with Sophie Thompson. She'll let you know how you can inject some colour into your winter garden. And speaking of all things gardening, of course, the weather plays a really big part in how we get out in the garden and how we deal with our garden. Well, I'll speak to independent climatologist Darren Ray. And today he'll have his quarterly three-month weather forecast. So we'll start looking towards spring and find out what's ahead of us. The Saturday quiz, as always, I'd love you to play, and your calls and texts right throughout the morning. This is your show, so give me a call or send me a text. Are you watching the soccer right now? Are you optimistic? 1-300-222-891, or you can send me a text on 0467-922-891. Well, the Australian Pinball Expo is on this weekend. It's at Morpheville Racecourse, and Lyndon Carter is the organiser. Hello and good morning, Lyndon.
4: Hello.
3: You also run the Australian Pinball Museum. That's positioned on the way between Adelaide and Melbourne. So if you're ever taking a road trip to Melbourne, that sounds like the perfect place to stop in and maybe create some pinball, distance between you and the family.
4: Well, hopefully get them to play the old games.
3: Tell me about the Australian Pinball Museum.
4: So we're just preserving the history of pinball and creating it as a new an experience for the new generation to love and enjoy. We have

0: games on display there from the very birth of pinball in the 1930s up until the latest release, and we keep them all playable. We've got a lot of interactive exhibits, also artwork, that type of thing, all on display. And of course, the key thing a lot of people love is lots of games to play.
1: Tell me about the history of pinball machines. Are they an American phenomenon?
0: Really, Chicago was probably the birthplace.
1: Mm-hmm.
0: Pinball, as we know it, traces its roots to the 1930s, but you could even trace it back, going even further, to a French game, Bagatelle, dating back to the 1700s, if you really want to be a real historian and go really in depth with it all.
1: Did Bagatelle look like pinball games?
0: So if you go all the way back, the original French game that is slowly evolved from many variations, was actually, if you picture a pool table, but without holes in all the corners, there could be holes in different spots, obstacles on the pool table, little bumpers in the centre that you can bounce off and all things like that.
1: Wow. You know, it's not that often that you get to see pinball machines out in the wild. You know, once upon a time, every fish and chip shop had them. Of course, we would see them on TV shows like Happy Days and that kind of thing.
0: Yeah.
1: Now they're a little bit more scarce, but they're certainly around. What do things look like now?
0: Yeah, well, you do see them around occasionally in like pubs, that type of thing. Here where we're running the expo, there's a lot of breweries where they have a pinball machine or two as well. There's a big tie-in with that type of thing. Then there's a few locations that actually repair pinballs, and they have games there for people to play as well in their showroom.
1: In fact, I remember a young guy who invested in pinball machines here in Adelaide. Everyone thought he was a bit crazy because the people around him that were going to get their jobs and get an education, but he invested in pinball machines. It ended up being a really fruitful exercise for him. He did very well business-wise back in the early 90s.
0: Yeah, there was a bit of a boom in the early 90s with pinballs.
1: So tell me about the most popular pinball games.
0: Oh, how long's a piece of string? you know, a lot of people love from the 70s, say the Kiss pinball machine, or from the 90s, they love, say, the Addams Family. There's a lot of really good new ones, actually. But they're still making pinball machines. One company has an app that you can log into the pinball machines. So on your player profile on your app is all your high scores are saved. You collect badges and achievements, and the pinballs are now online.
1: Wow. And they're kind of interconnected by the sounds of things.
0: Yeah, interconnected, yep. Worldwide leaderboards, that type of thing. So what we've got at the expo here this weekend is actually the most of those machines ever assembled in one location in Australia.
1: You know, you mentioned Kiss, Addams Family. They're some well-known names. Can you tell me about some of the more weird and wonderful pinball machines that you'll have on offer at the Australian Pinball Expo?
0: Here at the expo, so weird ones. We've got one here that is called Banzai Run, made in 1988. It's actually got two playing fields. So the regular horizontal playing field every pinball machine has, but you know how the back of the machine, there's normally artwork and your scores are displayed?
1: Yes.
0: Instead, this game has a second vertical playing field with more flippers up there going straight up.
1: Wow!
0: That's the only one that was ever made like that. At the expo here, we've also got a game called Hercules, made by Atari in 79, if I remember correctly. It's the largest pinball machine ever made. It's the size of probably four pinball machines. You've got to stretch your hands, your arms out wide to reach the flipper buttons. I think this is the first time one of those has been on show in South Australia since the days of Downtown.
1: That was a long time ago. I remember going to Downtown too.
0: Yep. Yeah, I believe they had one in the early 80s at Downtown, and I don't think there's been one on show in public since in South Australia.
1: Given the size of it, I'm surprised it's not still there. That would be pretty tough to move, I would imagine.
0: Yes, a big bulky thing. Other games we've got here this weekend, we've bought from the museum a game called Mafia. It was a prototype game, only 10 were ever made. We've also got vendors here who are dealers who sell pinball machines, that they import them or sell secondhand. We've also got part sellers and mod sellers and all that. But one of our vendors here is air freighted in a couple of brand new games. So this will be your first chance to play them straight off the factory floor.
1: How exciting. Well, it sounds like it's going to be a lot of fun at the Australian Pinball Expo at Morpheville Racecourse this weekend. Continues through until Sunday, so you've got really two more days to enjoy the fun. Lyndon, thanks so much for telling us all about it. It sounds like a very, very colourful atmosphere at Morpheville Racecourse.
0: Yeah, it's going to be a lot of fun. Hopefully we'll see you down here. Come have the game.
1: That's a great idea. Thanks so much. Lyndon Carter from the Australian Pinball Expo on this weekend, Morpheville Racecourse. It is 14 past six with Troy Sincock for Deb Tribe. Did you used to play pinball? Where was your favourite pinball machine? There was a fish and chip shop in O'Halloran Hill that

we used to go to as a family. It was called Big Bird. They had a big painting of Big Bird on the glass window out front. There was a pinball machine there. I reckon that was the most regular one that I played. I wasn't very good, though. Did you ever achieve a high score? 1-300-222-891, or you can text me on 0467-922-891. At Dallas Stadium in Arlington, Texas, the Socceroos taking on Egypt. We're in a penalty shootout right now. Cross everything, folks. Let's hope the Socceroos can get up this morning. In the meantime, from 1969, here's The Who, Pinball Wizard.

0: The Who, Pinball Wizard from 1969 on 891 ABC Adelaide. Troy Sincock for Deb Tribe, and great to have your company this morning. 1300 222 891 in Arlington, Texas. Australia, the Socceroos, taking on Egypt, and after a couple of periods of extra time, we're now in a penalty shootout, and it's currently 2 goals each. Geez, it's really coming down to the wire, isn't it? 1300 222 891 if you're watching the game. I could imagine what the crowd looks like at the Drive in the city. I was there on Friday morning for Australia's draw with Paraguay, which led them into this knockout series. But I could only imagine the energy and excitement of all the Socceroos fans at Memorial Drive this morning, probably getting in there about 3 o'clock. And you could only imagine the tension that would be experienced in that stadium. 1300 222 891. In just a moment, we'll find out where the fish are biting with Steve Castle.
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0: And it's 3 goals to Egypt and 2 to Australia in the penalty shootout in the World Cup knockout at Texas. Joining me now is Steve Castle from a fishing and tackle shop in Salisbury playing. Good morning, Steve.
4: Good morning, Troy. How are you, mate?
0: Great. Have you been watching the Socceroos this morning?
4: No, I haven't. I've been up preparing for this morning's chat.
0: Well, hopefully you can calm me down a little bit, because it's hard to have your attention on two things right now. This means so much for the Socceroos. Let's take a look at the waters today. Adelaide's metropolitan waters. Winds variable about 10 knots, seas below half a metre, the swell west to southwesterly below 1 metre, and cloudy weather today. Tide times for Outer Harbour. Low tide was at 12:56 this morning at 0.37 of a metre. High tide will be at 6:56 at 1.88 metres. Low tide again at 12:19 this afternoon at 0.77 of a metre, and high tide again tonight at 6:38 at 2.52 metres. Well, where are the fish biting this weekend, Steve?
4: Okay, well, it's been the same thing for the last few weeks. Salmon trout and salmon down south. Selick Beach, I've heard there's been heaps of anglers down there, and it's hit and miss. Put a bit of burley in the water and try and attract the fish to where you are. There's Selick's Beach, West Slakes, Northern End, Port Nalunga Jetty again. There's like a picket fence of fishermen trying to catch the salmon down there, which is great. North Haven and Outer Harbour Breakwater is another good spot to try for some salmon. And if you're up that way, there's also a few mulloway chasing the little salmon in the back of the Port River. The North Arm Quarantine Station being good spots for many years, as the Onkaparinga River is also a good spot to try for some mulloway at this time of year. Broome, the St Kilda Channel, West Lakes, Port River, Onkaparinga River, Middle Reaches again is a really good spot. There's a few mullet around the place. And if you have a look on the Wreckfish SA website, you can actually see some fantastic drone footage of mullet and salmon schools down the, I reckon it's down Goolwa. But you see big mulloway hanging around underneath them, so good spots to try for them. I've heard some good reports of King George whiting this week, and it's all because of the weather we've had. You know, you had a lot of rain, a lot of runoff, and there's a lot of food coming in, so the King George are coming in, and West Lakes, not West Lakes, West Beach, mm-hmm. bit difficult to catch a boat in the West Lakes, but if you get out to West Beach, St Kilda, there's some lovely big whiting out there, and I've heard of catch bag limits of 40 centimetre plus fish, so that's really good for this time of year. Mm. And after this rain that we've had in the last couple of days, I reckon it could be really good on down there for today and tomorrow.
0: Yeah, what difference does the rain make, Steve?
4: Well, it washes food, the water gets stirred up with the storms that we've had, and it just lots of little worms and prawns and shrimps and stuff die in this sort of weather, and the fish come in to mop them up. The only problem we do have, and it seems to be a statewide problem, is snapper. lots of guys are going out trying to catch whiting, and all they can catch is a snapper, and they have to move and try and get away from them. And I have heard snapper being biting pieces out of undersized fish as you're trying to get them in and land them. And, of course, undersized fish, you've got to let go again.
0: Mm.
4: Now, it's the 4th of July. Did you notice that?
0: I did. Independence Day in the US.
4: Yes, it's also my granddaughter's birthday.
0: Oh, happy birthday.
4: And they've just got home yesterday from pretty much around Australia trip, up the centre to Darwin, across Queensland, down through New South Wales, Victoria, and Riverland, and back home. So we'll sometime might see them over the weekend. They've had a lovely trip. And it's also school holidays, so everyone, if you're heading away, be careful. Don't get too excited watching the soccer and then decide to go for a trip. Calm down and have a great school holidays. There's plenty of places over on the peninsula where you can catch a decent fish. Bear in mind, though, you've got the King George spatial spawn enclosure around the bottom of York Peninsula. There's plenty of information if you're on the SA Fishing app on your phone, and also tackle stores have plenty of information if you need to know where you can fish and where you can't. Also, there's that new artificial reef that's been put off of Kangaroo Island and Wirrina. So get the marks for that so you know you're not allowed to fish in there for another year. So keep that in mind.
0: Well, wouldn't it be great to see a young person catch their first fish this school holidays?
4: Oh, look, I definitely agree with that. And I have, we have a program in store at the moment where if the adults buy $10 or more, they can get a free tackle box for their children. That's still running, and we've still got some to give away. And it's been fantastic seeing the kids' faces.
0: Good on you, Steve. Thanks so much for the report this morning.
4: No worries, mate.
0: That's Steve Castle, who runs a fishing and tackle shop in Salisbury Plain. It's 25 past 6 on 891 ABC Adelaide. Troy Simcock for Deb Tribe and soccer fans. Bad news. Egypt have beaten the Socceroos in a penalty shootout at Dallas Stadium in Arlington, Texas. Fleetwood Mac, Landslide on ABC Radio.

0: Fleetwood Mac, Landslide on 891 ABC Adelaide. It's just a couple of minutes away from the news at 7 o'clock with Troy Sincock filling in for Deb Tribe. She's on drive all this week. And sad news for the Socceroos, going down in a penalty shootout in Arlington, Texas. And Egypt scoring 4-2 in that shootout. In fact, we'll catch up with Ned Hall from ABC Sport, who'll recap that match. That's directly after the news. Plus, we'll check in with the Weather Bureau to see how the weekend's weather is looking. And I'll let you know what is going on in Adelaide this weekend. There is a variety of things for you to get out there and enjoy. And one of those things is the Australian Pinball Expo. We heard about that earlier on this morning. Do you play pinball, did you, when you were younger? What sort of games did you play and how good were you? 1-300-222-891 is my number, or you can text me on 0467-922-891.
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3: ABC News with Isabella Carboni. Good morning. It's heartbreak for the Socceroos, who are out of the World Cup, losing to England 4-2 on penalties in their World Cup round of 32 clash after the scores were locked at 1-1. Egypt will now face Argentina or Cape Verde in the last 16. The death toll from Venezuela's twin earthquakes last week has risen again. The nation's information ministry says the official toll now stands at 2,645. More than 12,000 were wounded and some 15,000 have been left homeless by the disaster. Days of ceremonies have begun for Iran's former supreme leader in Tehran, ahead of his funeral on Thursday, after he was killed at the start of the Iran war. The BBC's Caroline Hawley reports.
4: In central Tehran, prayers were said for the late supreme leader as mourners and dignitaries filed into a vast hall where five coffins lay covered in the flag of the Islamic Republic. It's more than 4 months since Israel and the US attacked Iran, killing Ali Khamenei, along with his daughter, son-in-law, baby granddaughter, and wife of his son Mujtaba, who succeeded him as supreme leader. Mujtaba Khamenei, reported to have been injured in the same airstrike, has not been seen in public since he took office.
3: A South Australian renewable energy company with contractual ties to the state government has entered voluntary administration. Isabel Damon reports.
5: Zen Energy signed a decade-long contract in 2020 to power government sites. The company has solar farms and battery-powered storage systems across the state, including in the Riverland and at Talem Bend. In a statement, Administrator McGrath-Nicoll says it's urgently assessing Zen's business and will work closely with employees and customers. The state government says its electricity supply hasn't been interrupted and it's started searching for a new power supplier.
3: South Australia's Primary Industries Minister says they've learnt from the state's marine harmful algal bloom as it continues to prepare for bird flu. Only one case of the deadly H5 bird flu strain has been detected in South Australia, and Minister Claire Scriven says the state is prepared. She says the algal bloom was unprecedented, while they've had advance warning with bird flu. Ms Scriven says they've learned that people want to know what's happening.
6: A lot of work that happens, you know, behind the scenes in laboratories, whatever it might be, is something perhaps that's not normally part of, you know, what's communicated out to the general public. But I think there's a real appetite to understand that information, to understand what is happening, what the preparation is.
3: Organisers say plans are in the works to take a version of National Aboriginal and Torres Strait Islander Art Award on a national tour and potentially overseas. Finalists in this year's prize have gone on display in Darwin, where the event is now in its 43rd year, showcasing the best First Nations art from across the country. The prestigious event has never toured outside the top end. Director of the Museum and Art Gallery of the Northern Territory, Adam Morrell, is hoping to change that eventually.
7: We are planning to do a version of the exhibition that will hopefully tour the country and hopefully overseas as well in the future. And I think leading up to the 50th anniversary, that's, you know, the right time to do it.
3: Adelaide has risen to fifth on the AFL ladder with a 25-point victory over West Coast at Perth Stadium. Darcy Fogarty kicked four goals as the Crows bounced back from last week's showdown loss to Port with a 15-9-99 to 11-8-74 triumph. Adelaide defender Rory Laird has told ABC Sport his side needs to improve its consistency to push further up the ladder.
8: The Port game was a letdown. The three before that were really great. And you've probably seen some ebbs and flows in our season in some footy that is, you know, top two, top four. And then at times we play not so great footy.
3: Back to the top story, and it's heartbreak for the Socceroos, who are out of the World Cup, losing to Egypt 4-2 on penalties in their round of 32 clash after the scores were locked at 1-1. Egypt will now face either Argentina or Cape Verde in the last 16. South Australia's weather now. Port Lincoln, a possible shower 15. Port Pirie, cloudy 16. Renmark, cloudy 15. Mount Gambier, a possible shower 13. Adelaide, a possible shower with a top of 15. It's currently 6 degrees. Tomorrow, becoming cloudy 15. This is ABC News.
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0: Where it's 25-7, and Deb Tribe will be back again in 2 weekends' time. But if you love listening to Deb, she'll be on Drive this coming weekend on 891 ABC Adelaide. Well, the Socceroos going down in a penalty shootout in Arlington, Texas. Egypt scoring 4 goals to Australia's 2. So perhaps you're just listening for the very first time, having switched off the soccer. Let me know how you feel about the game. What was it like for you? How are your nerves going right now? 1-300-222-891, or you can send me a text on 0467-922-891. In about 30 minutes' time, I'll tell you about the art gallery envisaged by artist Hans Heisen, which will open its doors for the very first time in Adelaide today. And just a moment, we'll catch up with Daniel Sherwin Simpson from the Weather Bureau to find out what's ahead of us this coming weekend and into the week ahead. But let's take a look at what's going on in Adelaide over the weekend, and there is plenty going on. Of course, our Winter Festival of Light, Illuminate Adelaide, is into its 6th year, and its Free City Lights Trail has outgrown its old footprint. This year, it spills into Rymal Park for the first time. In fact, Spence Denny will be there on Monday night broadcasting live. There's 50-plus installations and roaming birdmen performers stalking the streets courtesy of a Dutch theatre troupe. There's also ticketed shows. There are woolly mammoths lighting up the Adelaide Zoo, a body-controlled arcade game called Augmented Games. That's making its Australian debut at the Ridley Centre at the Showgrounds. There's night visions at the Adelaide Botanic Garden and a music program as well. That all continues until July 19. And, yes, Spence will be at the Illuminate Pause Walk on Monday night. As we mentioned, the Australian Pinball Expo is on today and tomorrow. I spoke to Lyndon Clark from the Australian Pinball Museum at 6 o'clock this morning. He's the organiser. And at the Racecourse Expo, you'll find more than 170 pinball machines spanning from the 1930s to brand new 2026 tables. And as he said, some you get to play for the first time this weekend. And a day pass gives you unlimited free play, so you can play Jurassic Park ringed by dinosaurs. You can pull the switch on a life-size electric chair or take on a 3-metre King Kong. There's even a Space Cadet set up as well, which is a playable once you enter. Also, Pretty Woman, the hit stage adaptation of the classic romantic comedy which starred Richard Gere and Julia Roberts. That stars ARIA Award winner Samantha Jade, and features an original score by Brian Adams and Jim Vallance. It finishes its season this Sunday at Her Majesty's Theatre if you're looking to snap up a ticket. And it might be Independence Day in the US on July 4. That's today. But in Adelaide, it's Independence Day. with 13 independent breweries throwing their own parties on the same day, each with their own personality. There's one in the city that starts with pints for $1 and the price climbs as it gets towards the keg's end. At another, there's an event called Sludge Fest, which is all about dark beers. And up in the hills, there's plenty of activity as well. So that is Independence Day as opposed to America's Independence Day on July 4. It's 22 to 7 on 891 ABC Adelaide with Troy Sincock. Let's check in with the Weather Bureau. Daniel Sherwin-Simpson joins us this morning. It's been a pretty wet week, Daniel. How's it looking this weekend and beyond?
10: Yeah, much, much drier. We've got a very slight chance of seeing a shower or two around the city. I'd say more likely for the southern suburbs and on the back of the lofty ranges. And if you do see anything, it's just going to be a light spit, sort of less than a millimetre. I think we'll struggle to actually realise any of that in the CBD if you're heading in today. Don't think you'd need your umbrella or anything like that.
0: Okay.
10: What we're seeing right now, a little bit of fog lurking around the towards the northern suburbs, Parafield and Edinburgh, seeing plenty of fog at the airports up there. It's even extending further north into the Bendorth, and it's down around Murray Bridge too, but not too thick of a fog, so once we see the sun properly come up, that'll clear out well and truly. And then we're on for a fairly mild day, 15 degrees today. We're not going to see a huge change in the maximum temperatures. We've got two more 15s for Sunday and Monday, and then a 17 for Tuesday, then back to 16s for the rest of the outlook. We do see some changeability in the minimum temperatures. It was a pretty cool start this morning, down to 5.5 degrees, but we're looking at some more cool mornings coming through. Probably Monday's going to be your coldest. That's when we've got 4 degrees on the forecast. We could see some frosty conditions up the top of the Mount Lofty Ranges with Mount Barker having a 2 for Monday morning. So definitely the chilly winter air coming in after we've seen all that rainfall roll through.
0: Wonderful. Daniel Sherwin-Simpson from the Weather Bureau, thanks so much.
10: Thank you.
0: It's 20 to 7 with Troy Sincock for Deb Tribe on 891 ABC Adelaide. 1300 222 891, or send me a text anytime this morning, 0467 922 891. Heather from Humbug Scrub says, "Hi, Troy and team. It's dark, but the moon is so bright. It's a little on the cool side, but I'm off to the One Tree Hill Country Market this morning. Held at the One Tree Hill Institute, Blacktop Road, One Tree Hill. That's from 8:30 until 12:30 today. Everyone's welcome to visit. It'll be nice and warm inside our old hall." Heather, thank you so much for your message this morning. Also a message from someone who enjoyed hearing Landslide, the Neil Finn Fleetwood Mac song, Find Your Way Back Home. And this texter says, "It's absolutely fantastic." Meanwhile, James says, "Hi, Troy. We lost the soccer match. Hope they played their best. Can we now all move on?" Well, it's going to be hard to move on after a penalty shootout saw the Socceroos go down. But joining me now is ABC Sports' Ned Hall. Good morning, Ned. So close, yet so far.
11: Yeah, and that's always the heartbreak of penalty shootouts at these tournaments, that you know how close you are to going through and winning the contest. But ultimately, it's a bitter disappointment. And particularly for the guys involved who've actually taken and missed the penalty kicks. It's a really sort of hard blow for them that both Harry Suter and Lucas Herrington, who missed the penalty kicks, had brilliant games for Australia. They played really well. Unfortunately, they'd probably be remembered for the penalty kick rather than the performance they had in the 90 minutes or 120 minutes.
0: What do you think that will mean for Herrington? I mean, he's a teenager, so many World Cups ahead of him. Maybe that'll give him a bit of fire for 4 years' time.
11: Yeah, I've got no doubt whatsoever. And I think the really positive thing to come out of this tournament for Australia is that this has been a young squad, and a lot of them will be available to go around again in 4 years' time and in 2030. Lucas Herrington has been a real standout for Australia in terms of how he stepped up into this tournament at just 18 years of age. Very composed, central defender at the back. He's caught the attention of European giants Barcelona before the tournament, and I don't think his value has dropped anything since then. And look, for him to have the heart to step up and take a penalty kick in those shootouts. You can't. It's hard to get your head around and imagine it was a 70,000 seater stadium in Dallas to have that moment of walking up from the halfway line to take your penalty kick. The nerves and the tension must be incredibly overwhelming, and so a really tough moment for him. But you know, he had his hand up to take a penalty, so he volunteered, as did Harry Suter, to take the penalty kicks for Australia. And I've had a couple of people mention already about why two central defenders were taking penalty kicks for Australia. But looking around the rest of the team and who was actually out on the field at the time, there weren't huge amounts of other options in terms of who was playing. Paul Okon-Engsler, the midfielder, was out there, but he's 21 years of age. He was another youngster. You've got players like Aziz Bejic, Kai Truin, who's basically a central defender playing at right wing back. So when you go through the side, there weren't a lot of other really obvious candidates out there to take penalty kicks, and not much experience of penalty shootouts for the Australian side as well.
0: Yeah, well, you talked about the youth of the Australian side. What was it like in comparison to Egypt? They had a lot more experience.
11: Yeah, far more experience in terms of number of caps, but also in terms of age as well. I mean, they're led by somebody like Mo Salah, who didn't have his greatest game. He definitely wasn't 100% fit, despite the coach yesterday saying he wouldn't be involved if he isn't 100% fit. Well, he was definitely not at his best, but he showed little moments of class and quality and experience that make all the difference when you're playing at top-level international sport. And at 34 years of age, he's still a world-class player who can make a real difference to those sides. But a lot of other good experienced players around that Egyptian side. They've done very well in African Cup of Nations in the past. Haven't had as much World Cup experience, but at the same time, they're a side who I think have got high hopes of doing well in this tournament because of the likes of Mo Salah and one or two other big-name players they've got.
0: And Egypt go on to play Argentina or Cape Verde?
11: Yes, correct. I think Argentina were the shortest-priced favourites of any team in the round of 32 against the tiny African minnows, who've done brilliantly just to get through to the knockout phase. But you never know. With the World Cup, they might have an off night, Argentina, and it might end up at penalty shootouts, and the 40-year-old Cabo Verde goalkeeper, Vitinho, might have another superb match and see them through again. But in all likelihood, it will be Egypt taking on Argentina in the next round.
0: What about the Adelaide players and the Socceroos team throughout this tournament? How have they performed?
11: Look, they've done well, and I think it's been really interesting to see Tony Popovich saying basically it's been a squad effort all the way throughout. So not everybody's got that much game time through the course of the tournament. I always think Matthew Lecky as well, although he's obviously been around various different times in the squads in the competition, but as an Adelaide boy, that Matthew Lecky unfortunately picked up an injury relatively early on in the competition. But the youngsters have had a great tournament. You look at Nestori Irinkunda, he's had a real breakthrough. I think he's a fixture now for the Socceroos. Mo Touré, Awa Mabil, all came through as close friends. Tete Yenge all came through as close friends playing out of Adelaide. It's been a real nursery for players to come through for the Socceroos. And again, they're all young players, and they've got a big, big future, I think, and they'll all be there in 4 years' time when Australia should be qualifying for the 2030 World Cup.
0: And what do you think that will look like in 4 years' time with another 4 years' experience? Do you think that will place us in a position where we could be even more competitive? Well, this is only the third time we've been in the knockout series.
11: Yeah, and I definitely think so. And I think that the expanded format of 48 teams definitely gives more opportunity to get through to the knockout stage when it comes down to moments like this. And as in a sudden death one-off match, anything can absolutely happen. And that's the goal for Australia when they come back in 4 years' time. But so many of this squad will be available again in 4 years' time. Patrick Beach was given a chance by Tony Popovich in the first match. He's 22 years of age. He'll definitely be there again. Jordy Boss has been outstanding through the course of this tournament. Even Harry Suter, who was wearing the captain's armband for most of it, is only 28, so he's definitely got another World Cup in him. And then all the young Adelaide boys as well, I just mentioned, they'll be back again in 4 years' time. So this was a great bit of experience for the Socceroos, and they'll definitely build on this, and I think they'll be a better side in 4 years' time. And I think you'll see some of these players playing at bigger clubs. I mentioned Lucas Herrington. He's caught the attention of Barcelona already. He's playing his football in America. I think he gets a move to a big club off the back of this World Cup, and I think he's got a very bright future ahead. So that's one to look forward to. Only 4 years away. We can start counting down already.
0: Well, we've got a lot to be proud of here in South Australia. What about your pick for the 2026 FIFA World Cup?
11: Well, look, I did pick Spain before a ball had been kicked. I was a little less happy with that after the group stage, but they were excellent against Austria yesterday, the sort of why I'd expected them to be up there or thereabouts. And so I'll stick with them. France have been the most terrifying team at the tournament. They look superb to watch. And those two sides would meet in the semi-final. So for me, the winner comes out of those two.
0: Well, Ned Hall, thanks so much for joining us this morning.
11: Pleasure, Troy. Anytime.
0: From ABC Sports, that's Ned Hall just recapping the Socceroos' clash against Egypt. Egypt getting up 4-2 in a penalty shootout after 1-0 throughout the 90 minutes and then into extra time. And a great effort to get that far. So close, so close. I wonder what it was like at Memorial Drive this morning. It would have been a lot of energy, a lot of excitement, and I'm sure a lot of people walking across the bridge back home feeling just a little bit sad, but no doubt very proud as well. 1-300-222-891 is my telephone number. Troy Sincock for Deb Tribe. And also from one World Cup to another, the Australian women's cricket team are through to the T20 World Cup final. Early Monday morning our time, they'll take on England with the world title on the line. You can hear that match live on your analog radio via ABC local radio, with coverage starting just after 11:30 on Sunday evening SA time, with your regular ABC local radio programs continuing on digital and ABC Listen as well. So despite some heartbreak for the Socceroos, something to be very excited about with the Australian women's cricket team through to the T20 World Cup final, taking on England. It's 10 to 7 with Troy Sincock coming up in about

0: About 20 minutes' time, we're going to hear about a brand new art gallery. It was envisaged by artist Hans Heisen, and it's actually going to open its doors for the very first time today, and that's not too far away.
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0: And later on this morning, we'll have Sophie Thompson back in the chair with Talkback Gardening, and independent climatologist Darren Ray will give us his quarterly forecast. We'll take a look ahead at July, August, September, and see what the weather has in store after a very wet week behind us, as Daniel Sherwin Simpson from the Bureau of Meteorology said, a drier week ahead, and no doubt a really good time to get out in the garden with the soil nice and soft. Sophie Thompson will help you understand how you can get some colour into your winter garden today. And you can be part of the show anytime on 1300 222 891. We'll have some ABC gardening magazines to give away as well. George Michael, Father Figure, 9 to 7 on 891 ABC Adelaide.

George Michael, father figure on 891 ABC Adelaide at 3 to 7 with Troy Sincock. Our 10-minute news coming up with Isabella Carboni in just a couple of minutes' time. Today, expecting a top of 15 degrees with a possible shower, but not very much at all. Generally dry. Right now, it is 6.4 degrees. And speaking of weather, we'll speak to independent climatologist Darren Ray this morning with his quarterly forecast into July, August and September. That will be at about 9:30 this morning. Beaumont House in Beaumont, which was built back in 1849 as Claremont by Bishop Augustus Short and his wife Millicent, the first Anglican Bishop of Adelaide. Now, from 1857, the home of Sir Samuel Davenport and his wife Margaret, politician, horticulturalist and pioneer of the olive oil industry in South Australia. Beaumont House was then in 1907 taken on by Major William Vincent and his wife Alice, where the owners followed in 1911 by lawyer Richard Bennett KC and wife Lillian. Then Richard died in 1929 and Lillian married Mr. Kenneth Brock in 1936. That property was then bequeathed to the National Trust in 1970 by the Brocks, and it is open to the public tomorrow between 2 and 4:30 p.m. You'll find Beaumont House at 631 Glenburn Road. It's part of the original olive grove from the 1860s, and you can see that behind the house along with old palms and stone pines and cottage garden beds, a perfume garden. There's herb and vegetable garden there as well. It's managed by Marilyn Kuchel and her band of garden volunteers. So if you are at a loose end tomorrow, that's Beaumont House, an open day at 631 Glenburn Road between 2 and 4:30 p.m. Speaking of wonderful homes to visit, after the news at 7 o'clock, an art gallery envisaged by artist Hans Heisen is going to open its door for the very first time today. So I'll let you know all about that. It cost some $9 million to put this together and obviously has been a long-term vision. And wouldn't Heisen be proud? I'll let you know a little bit more about that. And I'd love for you to let me know what you're doing today. What are you up to? 1-300-222-891 is my number, or you can text me on 0467-922-891. Tim said you'd be kicking yourself if you based your season's planting off the crystal ball gazer's predictions for a drier than average winter. I mean, it was very, very wet this past week, wasn't it? I was out at the Patawalonga early in the morning yesterday, and you know, the levels rose so dramatically that you couldn't even see the path that was running alongside the river. It was incredible, but.

0: The city of Holdfast, they cleaned that up very quickly. The news next with Isabella Carboni, then we'll find out about a new art gallery.
1: If it's being talked about in your community,
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0: it came down to penalties, with heroic defender Harry Soutar and 18-year-old Lucas Herrington both missing. The result means Australia is still yet to get past a World Cup knockout stage, while Egypt has won its first ever knockout match and go through to the round of 16 to play the winner of the Argentina versus Cabo Verde match later today. David Mark, ABC Sport, Dallas.
1: In Western Sydney at the Parramatta Live site, fans reacted to the shootout as tension continued building until Egypt took home the win, with Egyptian supporters celebrating. An infectious disease expert who's been following the spread of the H5 strain of bird flu around the world says strong surveillance is Australia's best bet at managing its arrival. 5 cases have so far been confirmed among migratory birds, with another 2, one in WA and one in New South Wales, suspected of carrying the disease. Director of the Biothreats Emergence Analysis and Communications Network, Dr. Naheed Bardelia, says one of the major mistakes in the United States was not doing enough testing early.
2: And I think this is well where Australia, with its One Health approach, with its biosecurity, with additional testing, could get ahead of and really understand how in your particular milieu it's going to play out.
1: Meanwhile, the state minister responsible for the SA government's bird flu response says the disease is a huge concern for South Australia, but is reassuring the public that authorities and industries are prepared. Primary Industries Minister Claire Scriven says the disease poses a serious threat to native wildlife, as well as the poultry and egg industries. But she's told ABC News Stateline the government's bird flu plan is unlike its algal bloom response because there's been advance warning and time to get ready.
3: It's something that we're prepared for. It's not unprecedented like some of the other events we've seen in recent years in South Australia. So it is of concern, absolutely, but we are also very, very prepared.
1: A South Australian renewable energy company with contractual ties to the state government has entered voluntary administration. Zen Energy signed a decade-long contract in 2020 to power government sites. The company has solar farms and battery-powered storage systems across the state, including in the Riverland and at Tailem Bend. In a statement, Administrator McGrath-Nichol says it's urgently assessing Zen's business and will work closely with employees and customers. The state government says its electricity supply hasn't been interrupted and it's started searching for a new power supplier. 4 people have been rescued after their four-wheel drive was washed away in floodwaters in Victoria's east. Ali Crew reports.
4: Police say the vehicle was attempting to cross the McAllister River at the Burgoyne track about 8 o'clock last night. The river was under a minor flood warning at the time. During the crossing, the rear of the vehicle began floating and drifted about 25 metres downstream before coming to a stop. The 3 women and one man climbed onto the roof and called for help using a satellite phone. They were winched to safety by the Victoria Police Air Wing. They were taken to hospital for assessment. Emergency services are urging motorists to keep across local conditions, especially flood warnings, regardless of how minor they might be.
1: Interpol says it's searching for a Ukrainian woman who is suspected of planting a bomb, which injured 3 people in Monaco on Monday. The BBC's Hugh Schofield reports.
5: The suspect, who's seen on CCTV placing the parcel bomb, was initially thought to be a man, but closer examination of the footage, plus testimony from eyewitnesses, convinced investigators that it is in fact a woman disguised as a man. Anastasia Berezovska is believed to have spent some days in Monaco casing out the residence of her presumed target, businessman Vadim Yermolayev. After the attack on Monday evening, she left the scene on foot, but then is believed to have picked up a hire car and driven first to Italy and eventually to Germany.
1: The death toll from Venezuela's twin earthquakes last week has risen again. The nation's information ministry says the official toll now stands at 2,645. More than 12,000 were wounded and some 15,000 have been left homeless by the disaster. British police have slammed the Prime Minister's decision to let pubs stay open until 5 a.m. when England plays Mexico in an elimination round of the World Cup. Europe correspondent Catherine Diss reports.
6: Britons aren't used to staying up late to see their country play, so when England was matched with Mexico to play at 1 a.m. in the next World Cup round,

0: Prime Minister Sir Keir Starmer issued an emergency measure to allow pubs and bars to stay open until 5 a.m. The National Police Chiefs Council says the decision will divert officers from their regular duties, cause longer hours, and could lead to violent behaviour. Fans are being urged to be considerate and sensible, but whether they are could come down to how England plays, and that could go either way. Catherine Diss, ABC News, London.
1: The much-anticipated wedding celebration between pop star Taylor Swift and her footballer fiancé Travis Kelce is expected to take place at Madison Square Garden today. North America correspondent Lauren Day reports from New York.
2: The wedding between America's favourite celebrity couple has been the source of much rumour, speculation and anticipation. And finally, it appears to be underway. According to multiple media reports, the event kicked off last night with an intimate rehearsal dinner of around 100 people, including celebrities Selena Gomez, Lena Dunham and Adam Sandler. 1,000 guests are expected at the main event today. There's still been no official confirmation, but a heavy media and police presence around Madison Square Garden has fueled the speculation. Lauren Day, ABC News, New York.
1: To the netball, Adelaide Thunderbirds co-captain Shamira Sterling-Humphrey says she's not concerned about playing a grand final away from home as they take on the Melbourne Vixens at John Cain Arena tonight. The D-Birds won the big dance there 3 years ago and will be pushing to make history with a third championship in the Super Netball League. The Vixens delivered Adelaide their only loss of the season in round six, but the Thunderbirds have dominated their last two meetings. Sterling-Humphrey says playing on their home ground doesn't matter to her.
3: We've played here numerous times, so yeah, we're going to treat it like home, and we have over 2,500 of our members that we know are coming over here to watch, so that won't be an issue for us.
1: To sport now with Daniela Intilli.
4: Sydney coach Dean Cox has heaped praise on his side's makeshift forward line after the Swans cruised to a 35-point victory over the Western Bulldogs at the SCG. With Joel Amate sidelined through injury, Charlie Curnow kicked 6 goals and Hayden McLean finished with 4 on his return to the team as the Swans ran out 13-12-90 to 7-13-55 winners. Cox says he was pleased with both players.
5: Charlie's been in great form for a couple of months now. Not only just kicking goals, but his contest stuff has been unbelievable.
4: Elsewhere, Adelaide eased to a 25-point victory over West Coast at Perth Stadium. A Tom Jenkins hat-trick has fired Penrith back into the NRL's winners list, with the Panthers completing a 36-14 victory over the Rabbitohs. Former Socceroos coach Ange Postecoglou has been appointed as the new head coach of champion Saudi Arabian club Al-Nassr on a 2-year deal. NBL star Bryce Cotton has starred on his debut for the Australian men's basketball team, finishing with 18 points in a 124-52 thumping of Guam in their World Cup qualifier in Perth. And there are no Australian women left in the singles draw at Wimbledon after Daria Kazatkina lost to Naomi Osaka in straight sets in the third round.
1: To finance, Wall Street has been closed for Independence Day, but US futures rose, reflecting an upbeat tone elsewhere. The global benchmark Brent crude is higher at $72.12 US a barrel. Gold is stronger at $4,175 US an ounce, and the Australian dollar is higher at 69.35 US cents. The main story again, and it's been heartbreak for the Socceroos, who are out of the World Cup, losing to Egypt 4-2 on penalties in the round of 32 clash after the scores were locked at 1-1. Egypt will face Argentina or Cape Verde in the last 16. The state's weather briefly, Port Lincoln, a possible shower 15, Port Pirie cloudy 16, Renmark cloudy 15, Mount Gambier a possible shower 13, Adelaide a possible shower 15. ABC News.
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8: And it's wonderful to have your company. If you've only just joined us, 10 past 7 with Troy Sincock with Deb Tribe. Deb back in a couple of weekends' time, although you can hear her on Drive from 3 to 6, Monday to Friday this coming week. 1-300-222-891 is my telephone number, or 0467 922 891. Were you up watching the soccer bright and early this morning? I'm sorry, Socceroos didn't get the result that you probably wanted, but I'd love to hear about how you enjoyed the game. Did you go and be with other people to enjoy the game? Perhaps you went to the drive where there would have been at least 5,000 people earlier this morning. 1-300-222-891 is my telephone number. Sally said, good morning, nice to hear you on the radio today, and I bet you're happy not having to be frozen and rained on. Sally's from Happy Valley. Yes, I am. It was pretty brisk yesterday morning, I've got to say, but I felt for Bobby a little bit more during the week, those very wet Wednesday and Thursday. My goodness, but I'll be back at it again on Monday morning with Gus and Mike filling in for Sonia and Jules, who are back again in another week's time. And coming up in about 30 minutes, we'll speak to Adelaide artist Styles B. Now, he refers to himself as an abstract expressionist. He's been working in education and community art, as well as teaching himself embroidery. He's made himself a line of sneakers. A very interesting man that is not too far away. And earlier I was speaking about Beaumont House in Beaumont, which was built back in 1849. That is open to the public tomorrow between 2 and 4.30. And a message from Diet Eastwood that says, just thanks for highlighting the importance of historic homes and gardens that are important sites and historic gardens in our city. So important to value these treasures of past residents. That is so very true. And talking of all things gardening, we will have Talkback Gardening on at 8 o'clock this morning. Sophie Thompson will join me again for 90 minutes, an opportunity for you to give her a call, maybe even win yourself an ABC Gardening magazine. And given the wet weather last week, I'm sure many of you enthusiastic to get out into the garden. 1-300-222-891. A message from John. He said, g'day, Troy. I'm just back from the disappointing Socceroos game at a freezing and very vape-smoky Highway Inn. It kind of reminds me of my nightclub era in the 80s where you stank of smoke the next day. I forget about that. It really was like that, wasn't it? It was just incredible that we ever were indoors in confined spaces with all of that smoke. My, how times have changed. Well, coming up next, I'm really excited about this one. An art gallery envisaged by artist Hans Heisen will open its doors for the first time today. Find out exactly what's going on. Next is Womack and Womack, Teardrops of Troy Sincock for Deb Tribe. You're on 891 ABC Adelaide.

0: 17 past 7 on 891 ABC Adelaide. Troy Sincock for Deb Tribe and Womac and Womac. That is teardrops. Well, there were 78 pubs and venues across the state who secured special licences to open early for the big match that kicked off at 3:30 our time, the World Cup game between the Socceroos and Egypt. I'd love to hear from you if you were one of those people out at a pub or maybe watching it on the giant screen at the drive. 1-300-222-891. Margie of Macclesfield said she was watching the soccer and was having a three-way conversation via Messenger with her son in the Netherlands, daughter in Adelaide, and Margie was on her farm in the Adelaide Hills. Although a disappointing outcome, we had a fabulous family time. Isn't it great that technology can connect us in that way, Margie? Thanks very much for your message, and you can text me too on 0467 922 891, where it's 18 past 7, and it was painter Hans Heisen's dream to have an art gallery built at his sprawling country property in Handorf. Well, half a century later, that vision has now been realised. The $9 million Heisen Gallery will open its doors at the Cedar today, the former home of Sir Hans Heisen, along with his artist daughter, Nora Heisen. Tell us about the new gallery and its first ever exhibition. I'm joined by Alan Campbell, longtime curator of the Cedars, and I'm sure at art school, Alan, you probably would have studied Hans Heisen.
1: Indeed, I did, Troy, yes, for 2 intensive years.
0: Talk about coming full circle. Now, there you are in the thick of things. Tell me about your relationship with the family.
1: Well, it goes back well over 20 plus years, and initially I had a horticultural background as well as an art background, and I was brought in to assess and maintain the garden at the Cedars. This is after Sir Hans died, of course, and because it's a very important garden beside the actual art collection and the buildings, etc. It's one of the rare gardens in Australia that's an authentic artist garden. Heisen himself was, very much involved in the layout and the maintenance and his family of the garden itself.
0: And do you see a correlation between gardening and art?
1: Absolutely. Yeah. And Heisen and daughter Nora were great exponents of the school of realism that captured nature, really. And the garden in particular was a huge element in their work. And the property.
0: I suppose there's a lot to be said for that too. You know, when you're a creative person pursuing creative things, environment has a lot to do with your creativity.
1: Yep, exactly. Mm. And Heisen himself, Hans, was a committed environmentalist. He's renowned for his conservation work in protecting and preserving the trees in the district, not only the Adelaide Hills, but particularly around the Handorf precinct, and that's why many of the gums on the property itself, because it's still 150-acre property, the Cedars, it's 200-400 years of age, because he protected them from being cut down, primarily by buying out neighbour by neighbour by neighbour. To ensure the legacy of these trees for future generations. And he would even pay local landowners and even the local council large sums of money to keep that tree standing.
0: What a commitment, and what an incredible legacy too. Now, this new gallery has been over a decade in the making. Congratulations. What's it like for you today, knowing it finally opens to the public?
1: Yeah, it's a big day. Fantastic. No, it's fantastic. We're still on a bit of a high, Troy, yes, because this is the first day that we'll open the door, so to speak, and it's the most beautiful building. We're still so kind of captured by the final presentation of the building. It's bold, but it's got wonderful natural light and low impact footprint, but very much nestles beautifully into the environment and the landscape there at the Cedars.
0: As I said, it cost $9 million. So how did that come to be? Where did the funds come from?
1: Initially, it was a federal grant from the federal government of $9 million. But with support from state and local council and philanthropic support as well, and, of course, the Heisen family also. So it was a joint, but the primary funding came directly from the federal government.
0: Okay. Well, I mean, it sounds like it's going to be such a drawer of tourism, isn't it? As if it wasn't already. But add the $9 million art gallery to the Cedars, and all of a sudden you've got something that's incredibly valuable. Tell me about the actual design of the art gallery, given it was so long in the making, and it was such an important thing.
1: Yeah, it's a beautiful design. Scott Robinson was the architect for a design in Handorf, and he's done a beautiful. They've done a beautiful job, and it was built by Marshall and Braun. So it's very South Australian, and they did a superb job building it, bringing in on time and on budget, because it had initially a few hiccups. But we're over the moon over it, because it's just such a beautiful finish and presentation. And I think people will come to see the building initially alone, without what's inside.
0: Yeah.
1: And the art collection and the exhibition.
0: So for those not familiar with the Cedars, perhaps you can sort of paint a bit of a picture for us, and in terms of where the gallery sits on the property adjacent to the homestead.
1: Yeah, well, it's in fairly close proximity as you come in down Hyson Road, which is just before you turn into Handorf, and it's clearly signposted. You'll clearly see now a beautiful car park to take entering traffic, and the building is sitting right there, and we have to naturally the paths that lead straight to it. Beautiful entrance, etc. But we still have the new building connected with walking paths to the residence and the two studios, both Hans and Nora. So it's quite easily accessed to all those precincts, the garden, the property, the studios and the house.
0: Magnificent. And this exhibition that opens today, that's work by both Hans and Nora. It's called Hyson, A Shared Legacy.
1: That's right, father and daughter. It's a unique, it is a legacy too of both artists, but it's a unique presentation of two artists from the one family, father and daughter, and both in their own right, secured fame in their own lifetime. Hyson, of course, is the great artist of the capture of landscape, the Australian landscape. And Nora, of course, is a trailblazer for women artists, the first woman to win the prestigious Archibald Prize and the first woman appointed war artist, and we have wonderful collections of both those artists on site at the Cedars.
0: It's so special. And given that there are artworks here, many of which have rarely, if ever, been publicly displayed. What does that mean in regards to what we've not been seeing up until now? What does that look like? The body of art that's actually been created by both Hans and Nora?
1: Well, if I say so myself, it looks wonderful. Mm. I keep walking in and going, wow, the wow factor. It's about 110, Troy, that have been most on loan, and a lot of it works that's rarely, if ever, been seen before. What we were able to find, particularly in Adelaide, in private family collections, which is still here since they were purchased during Hyson's time, actually, is quite, and there's some wonderful work, name dropping, but works that were painted, and secured by exhibitions and private collections, people like Anna Pavlova and Lawrence Olivier, Vivian Lee, etc., because people love, to see the connection between the purchases and who actually, did purchase them for their own collections. So it's quite a unique collection of both artists, of both Hans and Nora, father and daughter. We'll run it for a year. We'll run it for a full 12 months. But already people are keen to, particularly at this stage of the first day of operation, the first weeks of operation, to have a look not only at the building but at this quite stunning little exhibition. Well, not little, but...
0: Well, what would it mean for a collector that owns one of Hans Hyson's artworks? How special is that in the context of art overall?
1: They'd be very interested to see, what's there and the familiarity, if they've got a genuine Hyson themselves, because there's a wonderful... wonderful range of his... People tend to associate him with kind of just gumtrees and cattle, but he was an incredibly diverse artist and did wonderful scenes, particularly around South Australia. You know, the Fleurieu Peninsula, the Flinders Ranges, of course, a lot of work on the Murray. So there's a lovely kind of scope of different locations, different precincts that he painted in that people can relate to in South Australia. I mean, he did paint interstate and overseas, of course. He trained overseas for 4 years. But a lot of South Australian localities that people can identify and appreciate as familiar.
0: It's 27 past 7 on 891 ABC Adelaide. I'm speaking to Alan Campbell, the curator of the Cedars, the estate of Hans Heisen. A message from Phil at Woodside. Alan, as usual, Alan's being modest. His association with the Cedars goes back well over 30 years. The hanging of this exhibition is the culmination of Alan's life work and the study of Heisen's. Congratulations, Alan. What an exciting day. The $9 million Heisen Gallery opening for the first time at the Cedars in Harndorf. Thanks so much for spending time with us this morning.
1: Pleasure. Thank you.
0: You're on 891 ABC Radio Adelaide with Troy Sincock for Deb Tribe, and Deb will be on drive this coming week from 3 to 6 and back again in a couple of weekends' time. Now, Sam in Stirling, you went to go and see the Socceroos clash at the casino. How was the atmosphere there?
2: No, it was absolutely something special. You know, we lost the goal at first, and when we equalised, it was something special. We just the energy in that room together was immaculate. And you know, we just came together. We kept believing, and we fought so well, and we have to be so proud of the boys.
0: Despite the loss too, you'd be very optimistic about the next 4 years. This team's only going to grow with more experience. Imagine what that could look like.
2: Absolutely, and you know, they're saying it's one of the youngest teams in the actual World Cup, and you know, but one of the penalty shooters that he missed today, and you know, just. Like, got to give it to him. He played 90 minutes and, you know, everyone just played so, so well. Ewan Kunda, even Toure, they led forward. They played the ball well and, there's just so much future in Australian soccer and it's quite exciting, to be honest.
0: It definitely is. Sam from Stirling, thanks for calling this morning about watching the Socceroos clash. Of course, it was one apiece heading into extra time, and then in the penalty shootout, Egypt getting up 4-2. This morning, but what an achievement for the Australian Socceroos and some exciting years ahead by the sounds of things. 1-300-222-891 is my number, or text me on 0467-922-891. Coming up after the 7:30 news, Adelaide artist Styles B. He refers to himself as an abstract expressionist. We'll find out what that means.
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5: ABC News with Isabella Carboni. Good morning. The Socceroos FIFA World Cup campaign has ended in heartache, with Australia losing to Egypt on penalties in their round of 32 clash in Dallas. Daniela Intilli reports.
6: After going behind early, the Socceroos drew level thanks to an Egyptian own goal. Goalkeeper Patrick Beach made a stunning save to keep things level late for Australia before he was pulled out of the game in favour of Matt Ryan for the penalty shootout. Harry Suter and 18-year-old Lucas Harrington both missed their penalties as the Pharaohs won 4-2 to reach the round of 16 for the first time. The result means Australia is yet to get past a World Cup knockout stage. Egypt will face the winner of the match between Argentina and Cape Verde in the last 16.
5: Thousands of fans braved the cold in Adelaide to show up for the Socceroos. Talia Fay was at the live site.
7: Despite the early start, fans packed the Drive live site near Adelaide Oval. The cold didn't subdue attendees who were cheering on Australia throughout the game. Support was strong for South Australia's own players, including Nestori Irinkunda and Mohamed Toure. It's been a wild game for fans, with the match heading into penalties, which saw Adelaide's Awema Bills score. But it was an unlucky day for Australia, who lost out to Egypt. A small group of supporters erupted in cheers at Egypt's win, but Australian fans say they were left disappointed.
5: Four people have been rescued after their four-wheel drive was washed away in floodwaters in Victoria's east. Police say the vehicle was attempting to cross the Macalester River at the Burgoyne track about 8 o'clock last night.
8: The river was under a minor flood warning at the time. During the crossing, the rear of the vehicle began floating and drifted about 25 metres downstream before coming to a stop. The three women and one man climbed onto the roof and called for help before being rescued by the Victoria Police Air Wing. Venezuelan authorities say the death toll from last week's twin earthquakes has surpassed 2,600. It now stands at 2,645 and more than 12,000 wounded from the magnitude 7.2 and 7.5 quakes. Officials have avoided estimating the number of missing, though the United Nations has put that figure at as many as 50,000. Senior officials from countries including Russia, Qatar and Oman have paid tribute to Iran's former Supreme Leader Ali Khamenei at a farewell ceremony in Tehran. Tim Wharton reports.
9: On the opening day of a week of ceremonies before his funeral, the body of Iran's former Supreme Leader is laid in state in a hall in the Iranian capital as foreign dignitaries, clerics, government officials and thousands of mourners filed past his coffin to pay their respects. The 86-year-old was killed in US strikes on the opening day of the Iran war 4 months ago, along with his son-in-law, his eldest daughter, his 14-month-old granddaughter and the wife of Iran's new Supreme Leader, Ayatollah Mojtaba Khamenei, the son of the previous leader. There has been no sign of new Iranian leader since the attack after there were death threats made by Israel. The former Supreme Leader's body is expected to be taken around the country before he's laid to rest in Mashhad, home of the country's holiest pilgrim shrine.
8: New data shows a record amount of people called the National Debt Helpline last financial year. More than 183,000 people reached out to the helpline, a 9% increase in demand compared with the previous year. The helpline's website also saw an increase in traffic, with people seeking assistance with mortgages, paying off credit cards and household bills. CEO of Financial Counselling Australia, Dr. Dominique Merrick, says it's a worrying trend.
10: Over 40% of people who sought support from the National Debt Helpline were in paid employment. We're looking at people sort of in that 25 to 55, you know, working age bracket. About 30% of them have got dependents. So really people from all walks of life.
8: To sport now, Adelaide has risen to fifth on the AFL ladder with a 25-point victory over West Coast at Perth Stadium. Darcy Fogarty kicked four goals as the Crows bounced back from last week's showdown loss to Port. Adelaide defender Rory Laird has told ABC Sport his side needs to improve its consistency to push further up the ladder.
11: The Port game was a letdown. The three before that were really great. And you've probably seen some ebbs and flows in our season in some footy that is, you know, top two, top four. And then at times we play not so great footy.
8: The state's weather now. Port Lincoln 15, Port Pirie 16, Renmark 15, Mount Gambier 13, Adelaide a top of 15. ABC News.
12: The evening program is going to the dogs. For the first time, Illuminate will include a nighttime dog walk. Join me, Spence Stenny, this Monday from Rymal Park for what should be a perfect evening. 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
0: And it's wonderful to be with you at 25 to 8. Deb Tribe is on drive Monday to Friday from 3 to 6 this week, and she's having a couple of weekends off, so I'll be back again with you again next Saturday morning as well. Thanks for spending your time with me today. 1-300-222-891 or send me a text on 0467-922-891. Shortly, we'll catch up with Adelaide artist Styles B, who works in a variety of different mediums, from painting walls. He's been involved in fashion. He's up to all sorts of stuff. Also very self-taught in a lot of those areas and passing on his talents to younger people as well. That is just a few moments away. Before the news at 7:30, I was talking to Alan Campbell, the curator of the Cedars, the estate of Hans Heisen, and the $9 million Heisen Gallery is opening its doors in Harndorf for the very first time today with an exhibition called Heisen, A Shared Legacy, which brings together more than 120 works from both Hans Heisen and his daughter, Nora. Well, I received a text message from Jesse in Mitcham who said, we should get Alan to do the Aboriginal Art Gallery on North Terrace. If he can achieve this with $9 million, what could he achieve with many more millions of dollars? And Di from Eastwood said, I would agree with your earlier texter that Alan has been instrumental in keeping Hans Hyson's legacy at the forefront in South Australian history and well deserves recognition for his long-time involvement in the Cedars and Hans and Nora's artworks as well. Thank you very much for your message, Di. And Colette says, it's deeply cold this morning. It feels like the temperature's 4 degrees, but no wind. The magpies are in full voice as I walk through the cemetery. Thank you for your message, Colette. And if you'd like to do the same, 0467 922 891, or jump on the phone, 1300 222 891. Also, Wallace texted through to let me know that we may be interested in a local man, Dave Meadows. Apparently, he's a third of the way through a 57-day trip cooking for people in need right around Australia, raising awareness for food insecurity and the increasing demand on the services local charities provide. We might see if we can get on to Dave, and I hope that we can invite him onto the program next Saturday. Thanks for that, Wallace. 1300 222 891. The week that was not too far away, but joining me now from SA Police is Senior Constable Matt Hale. Good morning, Matt.
13: Good morning.
0: Now, some sad news overnight. A motorcyclist involved in a crash in Athol Park in June has died from his injuries.
13: Yes, that's right. So back on the 22nd of June, police and emergency crews were called to a serious collision at Glenroy Street, Athol Park, after reports that a motorcycle crashed into a parked truck there. The truck driver, a 46-year-old Victorian man, was uninjured. However, the motorcyclist, a 26-year-old Andrews Farm man, was taken to hospital with very serious injuries. Yesterday, as you say, he sadly died in hospital as a result of those injuries. And his death marks his 61st life lost on SA roads this year. Major crash investigators do continue to investigate the circumstance of that crash. So if you have any information that can help, or you witness a crash and haven't yet spoken to the police, please get in touch through Crime Stoppers.
0: Very sad. And a youth in Port Augusta charged with misusing a motor vehicle yesterday.
13: Yes, this is quite topical given the amount of rain we've had and the soft ground. Yeah. But around 8:30 last night, police were called to Rotary Park on Mitchell Terrace in Port Augusta West after reports from local residents about cars driving in the park and breaking up the grass doing donuts. Patrols found two vehicles and their drivers in the park, and extensive damage had been caused with those tire tracks. A 17-year-old Port Augusta boy was reported for misusing a motor vehicle. Now, these actions have serious consequences. His ute was impounded for 28 days, and that can really affect you, especially if you need that car to get to work or to study. And he'll also have to front up to Port Augusta Youth Court in future to answer that charge. I just want to say to young drivers, remember to just stop just for a minute and think before you make a very bad decision.
0: Very wise words. That's Senior Constable Matt Hale from SA Police. And certainly given that wet weather, it's been very dangerous on the roads. Do stay safe this weekend. 1300 222 891 if you'd like to give me a buzz. It's been a very eventful week, not only the weather, but lots more going on. Let's take a look back at the week that was.
3: Breakfast with Gus McDonald and Mike Smithson.
14: Matt Morris, president of the Rosewater Football Club. You guys have sent your Guernseys away. Give some details on what that's about.
15: Yeah, that's right. So a guy from the Freegon Footy Club, they play in the APY lands, said they needed some help with some Guernseys, and a lot of the guys were playing in their socks and with bare feet, and we had a couple of sets of Guernseys that we were going to retire, so we were more than happy to send them over and help them out, along with some drink bottles and that sort of thing.
16: Win-win result for both parties. You must be feeling pretty good about it.
15: Yeah, we know how hard it is week in, week out, trying to get guys on the park and having all the right equipment. So we're more than happy to help out if we can.
16: And they had a 40-point win with the new kit.
15: Yeah, that's right. They're going to make finals for the first time in 3 seasons, so they're stoked at the moment, I think.
3: Mornings with Caroline Winter.
17: What exactly is changing here when it comes to seafood labelling?
18: Every restaurant, cafe and every other hospitality business in South Australia and around the country needs to label every menu item, so not just the menu, every menu item with a D for domestic, I for imported or M for mixed.
19: Do you think that diners care where their seafood is coming from, whether it's Australian or imported?
18: For the restaurant and cafe segment that is drowning under cost of doing business, it's really important that they are able to serve what they can afford and provide the best experience to their diners. And so it's a balance. And ultimately, the balance is going to shift in the other direction.
3: Afternoons with Deb Tribe.
20: Flinders University has opened its brand new simulation suite to help train nurses and health workers. So how are you actually having the simulation of dealing with patients?
21: We largely use our mannequins, and those mannequins are used to mimic real care scenarios where our students can then observe how care should be provided, and then they get the opportunity to provide that care themselves, where they can develop and harness their skills. It's an area where they can make mistakes, but importantly, we record them both visually and audially so that they can actually listen back to it and learn from it in detail about how they might have improved that healthcare provision.
3: Drive with Narelle Graham.
22: We did see those prices rise, you know, well above $2 and up to $3 in some places. Is that the sort of thing that we can expect to see again?
23: No, we certainly hear from the fuel industry and from the federal government that there's been amazing work done to secure Australia fuel at a good price for motorists and industry. And it's been amazing to see how the global system has adjusted to source from different suppliers, and that's brought calm back to the markets. So we're certainly not expecting any kind of big jumps in fuel prices, which is why we'd encourage people just to buy what you need. There's plenty of fuel in the system. We hear regular shipments coming, so there's no expectation that we'll be seeing anywhere near what we had in the very early stages.
3: Evenings with Sputnik.
24: So your book, We Need Your Art, subtitled Stop Messing Around and Make Something. You say when you do make good art, don't try and get it to the 100% finished mark. Oh, I was fascinated by this idea as well.
25: For the finishing of creations, I go to 80% because I know in that last 20%, I'm just going to start changing words around. I'm going to start, you know, getting too finicky about the little details. And that's not where I'm improving things. That's where I'm getting into that perfectionist mindset. I'm thinking, oh no, I'm nearly about to share my art. It's getting to such a vulnerable stage. I better change this and to a then or to a but. And it's just, I'm not at my best in that last 20%. So I often encourage artists, get it to 80% of the way and then it's time to hand it over.
0: And talking about art, we'll be speaking to Adelaide artist Styles B. He's been doing a lot of work with young people out there in the community and also in a variety of different medium as well. That's just a couple of minutes away. It's 16 to 8 with Troy Sincock for Deb Tribe. 1-300-222-891. If you're just back from the Socceroos clash against Egypt, unfortunately, the Socceroos going down 4-2 in a penalty shootout after 1-0 in real time and extra time as well. Let me know how you saw the game. Did you head into the drive? What was the atmosphere like where you were? 1-300-222-891. Coming up after the news at 8 o'clock too is Talkback Gardening. Sophie Thompson will join me once again today. We'll be looking at just how you can bring some colour to your winter garden.
26: Tammy Shipley believed someone was out to hurt her. 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
0: Where it's 14 to 8. Now, Adelaide artist Styles B, that's Styles is in tiles, S-T-I-L-E-S-B-E, is known to his family as Simon K. Burke. He's an artist who loves to explore his external environment as well as what's within him. Through his artistic journey, he's constantly seeking new ways of looking and interacting with art, and he's used a variety of mediums to create his art as well. Styles, you refer to yourself as an abstract expressionist. Can you help me understand what that means?
28: Well, I guess I'm a professional artist, a visual artist, and I work primarily in abstract expressionism, which I guess is looking at more, I guess, just the expression of ideas and thoughts and so forth, as opposed to having a narrative or a story or something behind it.
0: Mm. And so it's not so much literal figures, but it could be shapes and colours and things like that.
28: Yeah, well, I sort of am in a space where I'm about to introduce some newer stuff. But what I have been working on for the last few years is just taking shapes, colours from, say, a scene, a lot of, like, say, with my murals that I've been doing lately, I'll take colours, shapes of trees, for example, bark, plant life. Some of the stonework, I'll take those sort of things and then kind of do a bit of an organic mashup, so you end up with almost a kaleidoscopic viewpoint of the area, which I do for a few reasons. One is just, I guess, as a creative, just to be able to tap into that flow and not be restricted by trying to get something on a certain angle or a certain realistic representation or something like that. So I think, yeah, there's that. And I guess as well, sort of thinking about the way we do experience the world, you know, and sort of I've been really interested in, say, how, you know, the eye takes in information and then the brain processes it, for example. So I think to a degree, say, if you look at one of my murals where it is just all smooshing around colour, shape, texture, tone, to me that's probably a bit more realistic as to how we are seeing the world, especially, say, if you look around. I don't know if you've ever had a camera and you've zoomed that around a room and, you know, it's sort of, yeah, that's a mess. But then if you can kind of slow that down, look at it frame by frame, then you can see the picture. So I think there's sort of something going on in that which I like to explore. Yeah, I'm definitely not a neuroscientist or anything like that, but I, you know, the way the brain works, I am very obsessed with it and like to explore.
0: Well, talking of brains, your brain must have lent into creativity very early. It seems to me it's just been a lifetime of art. Was there a point where you actually decided, I'm going to be an artist?
28: Oh, I don't know whether I decided or whether it was just sort of the only option. I guess it's always just felt right. It's always felt who I am. Well, I guess I live very instinctively, very freestyle. My intuition is a very major part of who I am and how I operate. So, yeah, I guess I just sort of organically found my way. I just sort of jumped into, you know, the various art forms, the various art styles, finding new ways to express myself. But I guess also I'm a very experience-based human being. Like, I love to experience things and not just sort of say in a touristy kind of way, but to actually try things. You know, I see something, oh, that looks really cool. I'd really love to see how I could do that and what I could contribute to that, if that makes sense.
0: Yeah, sort of what the experience of it is. I mean, it is, it's distinct, isn't it, when someone's coming from having experienced something versus someone who's learnt about that experience and is talking about it.
28: Absolutely, yes.
0: What do you think the biggest challenge is being an artist? Because, you know, we're hearing there's all sorts of art forms that are finding challenges. I mean, we are in life generally. Things are very expensive. We're hearing about musicals not coming to town because it's hard to get finance. We hear about venues closing down and things like that. So it seems to me many of us see barriers to being an artist.
28: I mean, I don't know. I guess my challenges tend to be more personal and less sort of affected by society, if that makes sense. Because it is that interesting thing that sometimes when everyone's really struggling, I might be doing really well. When the rest of the world's doing really well, I might be struggling. It sort of has been a very up and down all the time. I think it's hard to say what's the hardest part because I don't really have anything to compare it to. You know what I mean? I can't say compared to my office job because I've never had an office job, for example. You know, probably the hardest part is just trying to exist in this society, you know, because as a creative, you can sometimes be the outsider. That probably can be a bit of a tough one, you know, living in an experience that a lot of other people have no real concept of or, I guess, a viewpoint from. So I guess that can, you know, have its moments.
0: Now, you've been involved in all sorts of community artwork as well, but you're also working with students, people who are beginning to unlock their own creativity or people that perhaps traditional education, it's not going to work for them.
28: Yeah, for sure. So I sort of got into doing workshops and teaching and that kind of stuff probably 20-odd years ago, maybe more.
0: Has that been rewarding?
28: Absolutely. I'd say it's probably the most wholesome experience I've

0: had. And I think to sort of be able to work with young people, help them find their own opportunities and themselves, I guess, as creatives, it's amazing, really. So I've been the resident artist at Edmund Rice Flexi at Elizabeth and Davern Park for a few years now. It is important for me, I guess, to have my balance, to not just be an educator. I also need to be an artist myself.
1: Yes.
0: You know, you want to avoid that cliche of those that teach don't, or whatever the saying is.
1: Yeah.
0: But yeah, it's really good. And I think, you know, especially as someone who loves art, you know, that's what I really want to contribute to art, and see more artists come up and see more creatives come through. And I want to see good artists. I want to see new ideas that I've never seen before and stuff. So if I can kind of help just to kind of spark that, I'm happy.
1: I'm talking to Adelaide expressionist artist Styles B on 891 ABC Radio Adelaide, South Australia and Broken Hill. You know, there's something about children's art when you can tell the art has been created by a child, and then you realise as an older person it's really difficult to create in that way, because for them it's just, it is literally just expression, but we learn so much along the way. It's almost, it becomes challenging as an adult to paint as a child.
0: For sure. Mm. And I think that's where I'm starting to experiment with, of sort of getting back myself into that sort of cubism, you know, some traditional cartoons like Garfield and Snoopy that I grew
1: used to
0: up
1: love
0: on.
1: Garfield.
0: Yeah. Yeah. So all those things. So I guess that's the thing, is where I'm doing, where I'm starting to move into now with my art, is things that have influenced me and stuff, things that relate to me, and then sort of mashing these up into sort of abstractive things. A little bit more figurative, so it does have a bit of a story to it, but once again, I'm not really trying to put out a narrative. I really like to discover art, and I like other people to discover my art and put their own interpretations and stuff, which it's a bit harder these days with the online stuff. And, you know, everyone says, oh, you got to film your process, you need to explain this and that. Personally, I'm not that interested in it. Other part of me is a bit suspicious. They say, oh, well, if you want an Instagram following, you got to display how you make your paintings. And then you see a month later, AI is now showing fake people making paintings. You know what I'm saying? So I am a little bit suspicious about how much I feed into the system. I tend to kind of be careful around those sorts of things. Because, like, bringing it back to what I was saying with the discovery thing, is you go into a shop and you find a new brand, or you walk into an art gallery and you discover an artist that you've never seen. And just to have that point of perspective of where your brain can't just straight away lock it in. Your brain has to wrestle with it a little bit. Yeah, I love the excitement of that. That is a huge part of my creativity.
1: Now, you have worked with all sorts of different applications, from your initial street art to canvases, and you've now been sort of blending fashion and art. You've kind of hinted at that already. I know that at some point you taught yourself embroidery.
0: Yeah, and I mean, I think that it is, I guess, maybe just the working mind, my brain just trying to unlock things, figure out, you know, you look at something, well, the discovery thing, well, how do they do that? Maybe I can figure out my own way of doing that. So, yeah, fashion has always, I guess, been a huge part of my life. I mean, in the early days it was, you know, customizing sneakers, painting on jackets. And then I have also been running a small brand called Materialism Supply, which is a bit more of a streetwear base that's in the more manufacturing side of things. So it did start off with just teaching myself how to sew.
1: How did that go?
0: It's tough. And I mean, I do think, I do try to use what I call a Frankenstein stitch.
1: All right.
0: Which is very rough, very rugged. But getting older, I gave up the party life, which I used to be very, very involved with. So, you know, I found myself sitting around on a Friday, Saturday night sometimes with just, all right, what am I going to do? I'm not going to do what I normally do. So let me just try it. I think it was just, I'll give it a try and then probably throw it in the bin. But it started to work. And then so from the sewing, I started going, okay, well, how could I take that to embroidery so I can actually start stitching on jackets as opposed to just painting them and stuff? Originally, the idea was to try to create fashion or clothing that looked like it was a real life painting of mine, if that kind of makes sense. And then from there, I actually went on and taught myself shoemaking.
1: Wow. Yeah, so that is one of your most recent pursuits. So you mentioned that you're painting on sneakers, but are you literally creating sneakers?
0: Yeah. So it did start originally as with the handmade stuff. This was probably around 2020 in the lockdown, so I had even more time on my hands. And I was sort of, you know, learning to sew and that kind of stuff. And I've always been obsessed with sneakers. So I did start to go, well, all right, let me make some sneakers using things that I can find around the house and around the street and that kind of stuff. So I did a series of denim sneakers, so cutting up jeans, you know, making patterns, sewing them. Originally started with just recycling old soles, but now I've moved on to actually cutting out my own soles from EVA foam, and that's kind of more on the art side of it. You know, one-offs, very bit more collectible, eclectic kind of stuff. But then through doing that, maybe I could do this in a manufacturing form and actually

0: actually live the childhood dream of having my own sneaker brand.
1: Yeah.
0: How can I design this sneaker? How can I make this pattern work better? What is the shape that I need to meet the aesthetics plus have the functionality and that sort of stuff? So yeah, so that's the passion at the moment.
1: Well, I really admire your courage and willingness to step into the unknown. Certainly, you've had a life as an artist that has taken you in all sorts of different spaces, all sorts of different mediums, and it's a joy to see what you've done thus far and where potentially you could end up. Styles B, thanks so much for joining me today.
0: Thank you for having me.
1: Thank you for coming in. That's Adelaide artist Styles B, self-taught and exploring his creative expression step by step from walls right through to sneakers. But have you ever taught yourself a new skill? Perhaps you went online for tutorials, perhaps you just worked it out yourself. What have you taught yourself and what does that now make available to you? Give me a call, 1300 222 891, or send me a text on 0467 922 891. It's 3 to 8 with Troy Sincock on 891 ABC Adelaide. Deb Tribe will be on Drive this coming week between 3 and 6. So for the next couple of weekends, you have me in the chair. We've got the Saturday quiz coming up at 10 o'clock. But after the news at 8 o'clock, it's Talkback Gardening with Sophie Thompson. Hello, Sophie.
2: Good morning, Troy.
1: It's been a wet week. I would imagine there is a whole lot of gardeners just like chomping at the bit to get out there amongst it now.
2: Well, they are, and they're probably going to put their wellies on because their lawns might be a bit soggy.
1: Yeah.
2: But yes, and one of the things I love, you know, I love all seasons in the garden, but I love the fact that sometimes people go, oh, winter. It's all, you know, it's all doom and gloom and there's no colour in the garden. But we're going to talk about the fact that actually there is quite a lot of colour that you can add to your garden. And if you haven't got it, we'll talk about the plants you should add.
1: Fantastic. You know, I was driving up to report from Waterfall Gully yesterday and there was a lot of signs saying water on the road and you had to slow down. But then as I was driving those streets, it meant that I was driving a little bit slower. But just the still some colours of autumn. This radiant red tree that I saw, it really took my breath away.
2: Absolutely. And there are some autumn coloured trees that do hold on to their leaves, and we could even touch on that too.
1: That sounds great. Well, if you'd like to join Sophie on Talkback Gardening, that's directly after the news at 8 o'clock, and she can answer all your calls. It's your program, so it's up to you to direct us in terms of what you need to know to give yourself everything you need to get out there amongst the garden, as Sophie said, no doubt with your rubber boots on today. 1300 222 891 is the number. And also, we've got a couple of ABC Gardening Australia magazines to give away. So we would love to have your company. You can text us as well on 0467 922 891. And also, we have Darren Ray joining us at 9:30 this morning, the independent climatologist. He'll give us his weather forecast for the next 3 months. So we're looking into July, August and September. What does he foresee? Yes, we know it's been very wet up until now, but will it continue that way? So Trav from Truro, Darren Ray will be on at 9:30 this morning. And also, you know, given the cooler conditions, many of us want to just stay at home. There's not much venturing out. And comfort food is just perfect for these kind of conditions, something nice and warm and wholesome. Well, Rosa Matto is going to share with us how to make the best possible winter roast. And I'd love your tips as well. Maybe you've got a couple of tips. You can listen to Rosa or you could let me know now how to cook the best possible roast. 0467 922 891. But directly after the news at 8 with Isabella, we've got Talkback Gardening.
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5: ABC News with Isabella Carboni. Good morning. The Socceroos FIFA World Cup campaign has come to a heartbreaking end after a penalty shootout. Two of the Socceroos' best players missed their penalty shots, with Egypt coming out on top. Former Socceroos captain Craig Foster says it's devastating, but Egypt played very well.
6: It's obviously devastating for all the fans and for, you know, everyone who was enjoying the tournament so much. This team did a lot of really great stuff. Today was a tough game. You know, we have to give credit to Egypt as well. They controlled a lot of that game. You know, we were in a bit of trouble there and we couldn't quite get control again. So we were just hanging on.
5: Here in SA, thousands of fans braved the cold to show up for the Socceroos. Talia Fay was at the live site in Adelaide.
7: Despite the early start, fans packed the Drive live site near Adelaide Oval. The cold didn't subdue attendees who were cheering on Australia throughout the game.

0: Small group of supporters erupted in cheers at Egypt's win, but Australian fans say they were left disappointed.
1: A motorcyclist has died from his injuries after a crash in Adelaide's northwestern suburbs last month, SA Police says. Emergency services were called to Athol Park on the 22nd of June after receiving reports a motorcycle had crashed into a parked truck. The truck driver was uninjured, but the motorcycle rider was taken to hospital, where he died yesterday as a result of his injuries. The 26-year-old Andrew Farms man is the 61st life lost on SA roads this year. A bird disease expert says the suspected detection of H5 bird flu cases across the country are largely being caused by overseas transmission. New South Wales reported its first suspected positive case in a giant petrel near Hawke's Nest on the mid-north coast yesterday. Further testing is underway. Professor Michael Ward from the University of Sydney says it's unlikely the numbers will grow quickly.
2: We're getting these sporadic incursions of this particular virus. So it seems like there's these migratory wild birds coming up from sub-Antarctic islands. And it seems almost sort of like random. They're sort of landing individual birds. So it doesn't seem like we're getting spread between these sites.
1: An Adelaide music promoter says the cancellation of Harvest Rock this year is a symptom of bigger challenges in the event space. The SA Music Festival announced yesterday it was taking a year off, the second time since 2024. Sasha Sewell has 30 years' experience in the music industry. He says event organisers are still trying to recover from a post-COVID slump in ticket sales, combined with rising economic pressure.
3: I don't think there's going to be one particular thing. It would make sense for Harvest to take a gap year so they can find out, you know, wait until costs settle down, until the skills base is there and the lineup that are suitable for the Adelaide audience can be programmed.
1: Organisers say plans are in the works to take a version of the National Aboriginal and Torres Strait Islander Art Award on a national tour and potentially overseas. Finalists in this year's prize have gone on display in Darwin, where the event is now in its 43rd year, showcasing the best First Nations art from across the country. The prestigious event has never toured outside the top end. Director of the Museum and Art Gallery of the Northern Territory, Adam Morrell, is hoping to change that eventually.
4: We are planning to do a version of the exhibition that will hopefully tour the country and hopefully overseas as well in the future. And I think leading up to the 50th anniversary, that's, you know, the right time to do it.
1: To the netball, Adelaide Thunderbirds co-captain Shamira Sterling-Humphrey says winning the grand final would be the icing on top of the cake after this season. On court, it's been a dominant year for the defender, leading the league for defensive rebounds. Sterling-Humphrey says she's looking forward to the game.
5: A win will just put the icing on the cake for me, being that struggling with postpartum and making my way back to netball to pick up where I left off. It will mean something.
1: South Australia's weather: Port Lincoln, a possible shower 15, Port Pirie, cloudy 16, Renbah, cloudy 15, Mount Gambier, a possible shower 13. Adelaide, a possible shower with a top of 15, it's currently 7.3 degrees. 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
9: And great to have your company, Troy Sincock, for Deb Tribe back in a couple of weekends' time. And in the meantime, you can catch her on Drive on 891 ABC Adelaide. It's 6 minutes past 8 o'clock. 1-300-222-891 is my telephone number. Sophie, good morning.
10: Good morning, Troy, and good morning, listeners.
9: I've got to say, it looks very, very foggy where I am. As I look out the windows towards the hills, I literally cannot see them. And even the ABC car park right now, obviously with deciduous trees, I'm just seeing a lot of bare branches and white.
10: Well, it's interesting where I'm looking out. I can see some, you know, cloud, but I can see a blue sky, and I'm hoping the cloud will clear.
9: I won't pass that on to you. We'll send it off somewhere else.
10: Please do.
9: The conditions would be great for getting out in the garden. I mean, the soil will be nice and soft and that kind of thing.
10: You know, the great thing about gardening

0: and winter is basically you can layer up. And as you start to do stuff, you get warm and you can take layers off.
1: Yes.
0: Whereas in summer, you know, at some point, you can't take enough off.
1: No, exactly right. And, you know, we were saying just before the news at 8 o'clock, you know, sometimes, you know, can feel a little bit black, white and grey during this time. But there is an opportunity to inject some colour into your home garden.
0: There certainly is. And one of the things you pointed out, and I thought I might just touch on it, is the fact that some deciduous trees have still got leaves on them and they're colouring now. Now, for example, there's one type of, there's a couple of types actually of liquid ambers that don't colour until, really they don't start to colour till June going into July. And then by the end of July, they've dropped their leaves. So they colour really late, which means if you want colour and interest in your garden, they're a great plant to include. There's also a type of ornamental pear called Winter Glow. And it doesn't start to, shed or start to change colour and give you beautiful autumn colour till late. And then it sheds its leaves late. Now, I will point out that if a tree is losing its leaves in late July and you were relying on that deciduous tree for winter sun, it's probably not the right variety for your yard. But if it's an area where, you know what, I wouldn't mind almost having it evergreen, but I want more interest, you know, putting in something that colours really late is an absolute boon. But, you know, to find those special trees, you do need to go to a proper plant nursery or tree specialist, and they'll be able to help you with trees that do colour really late.
1: Well, I would imagine there'd be a lot of people, heading out of the house and getting some of that advice to get into the garden this weekend. So if you would like to be part of the show, give us a call right now. Free board right now. You get to speak to Sophie immediately. 1-300-222-891 is the telephone number. You can always text on 0467-922-891. But without calls, well, we simply don't have a show. And me and Sophie banging on for an hour and a half, well, I'm sure there'd be some entertainment value in that. But probably not from my side of things. 1-300-222-891. Give us a call. We would love to speak to you on Talkback Gardening on 891 ABC Adelaide, South Australia and Broken Hill. Let's take a look at the weather today. As I said, looking out of the window here in Collinswood right now, it's just white and nothing else. So if you're experiencing some fog where you are, no doubt from what I can see, the hills look very, very foggy right now. 1-300-222-891. The weather in Adelaide today is cloudy or foggy. Patchy morning fog about the northern suburbs, medium chance of showers, mostly likely in the afternoon and evening. Some light winds today. We're heading for a top of 15 degrees and looking more broadly across the state. Isolated light showers about the southern agricultural area, most likely about windward coasts and ranges. Morning fog patches about the agricultural area and south of the pastoral districts. Maximum temperatures below average and southwest to southeasterly winds. Sophie Thompson joins me on ABC Talkback Gardening. Remember, Sophie's advice is of a general nature and shouldn't be taken as personal professional advice.
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1: Where it is 10 past 8 and up first from Salisbury Heights, it's Sherry. Things looking foggy out your way, Sherry?
3: Actually, it's very clear here. We had some rain at about 5 o'clock.
1: Okay.
3: And now it's clear.
1: Wonderful.
3: Beautiful.
1: Oh, wonderful.
3: Chilly. Chilly,
0: rug
3: but
0: up.
3: Lovely. Yeah, I'm rugged up. I've got my trackies on, my slippers still.
1: What's your
0: How
1: question,
0: can we
1: Sherry?
0: Help you?
3: I have a mandarin tree. The mandarin tree's 3 years old and healthy in a really big pot. The pot's like the right size because I've watched Ian Tolley.
0: And are you?
3: I have some spring onions growing in a pot next to it and they flowered. And now the pot is full of spring onion seedlings. And
0: bless
3: I think you're going to tell me to dig them out, but I really don't want to because it looks really pretty.
0: Yeah. So can I say from two points of view, I would remove them. I mean, you could have a, you know, a gentle climber in the bottom of your mandarin, like, for example, if you had, there's some dwarf nasturtiums, not the common ones because they'll go feral, but there's some dwarf nasturtiums. They're not going to provide much root competition for the mandarin, but also they won't mind sun or shade. Now, the problem with your spring onions in there, as they grow, while they're little seedlings, it's not a problem. But as they grow, they will give some competition to your mandarin. And as you'd know, keeping citrus healthy is an ongoing process. But the other thing is that the mandarin might well cause your spring onions to not be 100% happy. And what they'll get is they may well get black aphids. And then you've got to treat that, okay? So if ever you're growing leeks or garlic or chives or spring onions and they get black aphids, it's because they either haven't got enough sun or they've got root competition or they're just not perky. So I would dig them out. Now, you've got a little while to do that. And I would do it gently because you don't want to go disturbing the roots of your mandarin. But if you're looking for some colour in there, do look out. If you go to, I certainly know the Diggers Club sell these, but there is a dwarf nasturtium variety called Alaska. Now, sometimes you get it in nurseries or garden centres in what we call a herb pot, which is about a 100-millimetre square pot. And it has cream and green and variegated foliage, and it also has beautiful bright flowers. So if you want something to add cheer to the lower level of your pot, that's what I'd be doing. And then the other thing, of course, is you do need to put mulch down.
3: I do have mulch down, and I'm going to the Diggers Club today.
0: Oh, well, there you go. Well, do look out for this beautiful nasturtium called Alaska. Okay, it's probably not going to give you that colour right now because we're in winter and everything's slowed down and all of that. But they are just beautiful, and it'll self-seed but not to become invasive, and it's not a thug like the normal nasturtium, which is almost weedy and takes over creek lines. But this is just one that will fill in the top of that pot, and because it's got, the foliage is gorgeous. You can actually eat the leaves too because they're smaller. They're not as peppery, and the flowers are delicious too. They've got a bit of sweet and peppery in them, and the flowers are oranges and yellows and just gorgeous. You'll love it.
3: Oh, thank you, Sophie.
0: Awesome. Pleasure.
1: Good on you, Sherry. Thanks for your call. If you want to be part of the show, 1-300-222-891. A number of text messages. Very interested in the amount of rainfall you have had, Sophie.
0: Not much. I think it's something like 16 mils for the week.
1: Wow. Very different to here.
0: Very different to there, but still great. And we had puddles and, everything out here is green, which this time last year, a week ago last year, I have photos and it was all brown. So we are absolutely loving the fact that the ground is moist.
1: Fantastic. A text message from Carol at Woodville West said, the fog is rolling into Lockleys as the morning goes on. It was clear when walking a while ago. And Mary from the Barossa says, it's foggy in Nuriupa. I almost can't see the bottom of the garden. 1-300-222-891 is our number. Next is Anne from Kensington Gardens. How can Sophie help you?
4: Yeah, good morning, Sophie and Troy. I've got something that's eating my kumquat and my mandarin tree. And probably about 3 or 4 months ago, I did have possums eating my mandarins and I covered them up. And so I left the kumquats. I'm not interested in kumquats. It's not them because the tree's covered in kumquats. So it's not possums. And it's the branches that are right at the top, which is, I didn't get to and prune yet because I have to wait for spring now. And they're very tall, thin branches right at the top. And what's eating them is the leaves, but not the inside stem. So it can't be anything that's actually large crawling up the tree because they would fall off so fine branches. So it must be some sort of critter, would it be?
0: Oh, that's an interesting one, Anne, because we did have James Smith on last week with us, James Smith from 4Nature, because so many people are complaining about possum or rat damage on their plants. But if it's the leaves, I'm going to suggest you take a couple of you know, stems that show the way that the leaf is pulled off, you know, where if it's left the stem off and there's a bit of leaf remaining, I'm going to suggest you take a couple of those sprouts to, say, Norwood Garden Centre or Heine's and get them to have a look at it and see if you can see any teeth marks or whatever. I mean, there are a couple of caterpillars that can nibble on citrus foliage, but they don't usually take everything. And what they are the orchard swallowtail caterpillar. They're a brightly coloured caterpillar. I don't know that you'd see them at this time of year, but when you do see them, you actually let them go because they don't do much damage and they, you know, they produce a beautiful butterfly. So I don't know that that would be doing it. You know, it's a really tricky one. I would also take a couple of photos along. It's not near a fence or anything or, you know, a runway.
4: It's near a fence. Both up a fence, yes.
0: Is there a chance that something like a possum could run along the fence and reach out and pull the branch over to eat it?
4: Yeah, I thought about that, but some of them are so high and they're more away from the front of the tree, not the back of the tree. That's got me intrigued.
0: Oh, it has. Can I tell you, I think, you know, nurseries start to sell wildlife cameras. If nurseries could sell those little, you know, cheapy ones, then we could do investigation. I'm actually looking out my window and I've got a wildlife camera strapped to one post of my pergola looking at the other post because the one post, the glory vine was getting hammered by something and the other one not. And I actually have to take that off and have a look at it. So do take a couple of samples to Norwood or Heine's, see if they can identify by teeth marks. If it was near the fence, I would, you know, possums certainly love a runway and they'll reach out and grab something and eat. It might pay to, if you netted to preclude them last time, it might pay to do the same.
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1: Where it's 19 past 8 and Natasha is in Merino. Hello, Natasha.
7: Hello, how are you doing?
1: Good, thank you. What's your question for Sophie?
7: Okay, well, I've got a silver princess tree in the ground out the front. I've got it from Belair Nursery a couple of years ago now. It's growing really well. It's getting tall. But for the last maybe year, it's been quite discoloured on the leaves, rusty-looking speckledy patches on almost every leaf from top to bottom. A few are spared. I've done things like cleared everything around it so it's got lots of air. I don't think it's very wet where... You know, up until recently, it was pretty dry. And I'm a bit, you know, with a native, I'm really a bit unsure what to do and what to give it. So just wondering what to do.
0: Okay. I am going to ask you about the soil. I know you said it's been pretty dry. Is your soil sort of heavy clay or is it more sandy?
7: No,
0: it's heavy clay?
7: Yeah, we're in Merino on a hill. It's pretty rocky and clayy,
0: Okay. So bear in mind, Silver Princess would love really well-drained, sort of sandy soil. So I used to grow Silver Princess, and for people that don't know it, it's a eucalyptus caesia that has the most magnificent large flowers and this incredibly graceful foliage that's sort of blue-grey, and it's got this weeping form. It always reminds me of a Dr. Zeus tree, and I absolutely love it. But I used to grow them in Mount Barker and our soil got a little bit wet in winter too. And so I would see some of the stuff that you're describing, but the new foliage that would come in spring would always be fine. Are you finding that's the case?
7: Even the tiny little new foliage at the top looks like it's got this brownish discoloration on it as well.
0: Okay. Mm. So I think it's purely to do with the, you know, the heavier soil.
7: Right.
0: And so what you could try, you know, you could try things like getting a sort of a liquid clay breaker and, you know, treating the area around. I would also, like, obviously the only fertilizer you give it is something designed for native plants. There is a fabulous organic-based native plant fertilizer that it might just give it a bit of a push. How tall is it? You said it's 3 years.
7: Oh, yeah. Gosh, it's probably double my height. I don't know, 9 foot maybe by now. Yeah.
0: Okay.
7: It's tall. Okay. It's pretty stringy, as you would expect. But
0: yeah, they always are.
7: Yeah, it's grown a lot. Yeah.
0: Yeah. Okay. So I would be doing organic native fertilizer, just to try and provide, you know, some soil life, because that will stimulate the microbes in the soil, and that, along with a liquid clay breaker, might be enough to tweak the soil to something it's more happy with. And then watch what it does in springtime. If the new foliage comes through and is good, great, right? Yep. So I know mine used, the old foliage used to look a bit daggy, but the new foliage would be fine, and that's why I figured it was worth, you know, it was a worthy tree to grow. But, yeah, that apart from that, I don't know what to suggest. And the thing is, if you do that now, you will quickly see if there's any change. You know, in spring, you'll see if there's new foliage. So you've got enough time to do that and see a different result.
7: Great. Thank you. That's great.
0: All the best. Lovely tree,
7: Natasha.
0: Thanks
7: a lot. Yeah, thank you. Bye.
1: Thanks for your call. 22 past 8 on ABC Talkback Gardening. And thanks to Albert for calling in and letting us know from the Southeastern Freeway, a reminder for motorists to turn on your lights, given the fog. We've had reports from Nuriupa, Lockleys as well. Is it foggy where you are? 1-300-222-891. Alicia is our next caller. We've been talking mandarins earlier. What fruit are we talking about with you, Alicia?
8: Oh, morning, Sophie. Sophie, I'm in Clare.
0: Beautiful.
8: And I am got a bit of spare time this weekend and looking to plant some fruit trees.
0: Ooh, how exciting.
8: Our nursery has them on special, so I thought, great opportunity. I love apricots. Just wondering whether there's a particular varietal that you recommend for Clare. We're not right in the township. We're out sort of east of Clare, up a little bit higher.
0: Ah, beautiful. That was my next question. Do you get frost?
8: not in the spot that I'm looking to plant these. It would be very unfortunate if they got a frost where they are. So, yeah, apricot tree and maybe a nectarine or something, sort of lunchbox sort of fruits would be great.
0: Okay. Well, can I say you can't go past stone fruit because it doesn't matter. You can never buy stone fruit that are fantastic, like what you can pick from a tree. So an apricot would be amazing. You know, the thing you wouldn't go for is an early apricot because of the cold and, you know, potential for an occasional frost, they wouldn't do well. So just, you know, one of the later apricots, like, and I just think Moorpark. Moorpark is a really a popular one and great variety. So that would be great for you. In terms of nectarines, you know, probably the most popular one. And if the nursery's got a sale on, you might find that selection is slightly reduced. But, you know, Goldmine's probably the most popular apricot, nectarine, and that's a little bit late too. So that would be great for you. And, you know, there are lots of others. I wouldn't do dwarf fruit stock if you've got space because, you know, that's great for a tiny little enclosed garden where the conditions are really kind, but you're out where it can be a bit brutal. It's really hot in the summer and it's quite cold in winter. So you need things to be on their full root system so they're nice and strong. The other things I would go for, if you love, I mean, you could do a peach too. I mean, they're always gorgeous. You could also do, you know, often I say to people, apple and pears, when we buy them from the side of the road, say from an orchard, they're actually amazing and pretty good. But if you want just that whole experience of picking it, nashi pears, if you love nashi pears, you know, my kids would be going, are they ripe yet? You know, it was like they'd be hanging out for them. And so, you know, you can get a nashi called 20th Century. Plums are another one that are just spectacular. And so really you'll be able to grow more or less everything. I just wouldn't go for early ripening ones because of the cold.
8: Okay. Great. You've got me inspired.
0: Exciting.
8: Thanks, Sophie.
1: Thanks for your call, Alicia. 25 past 8 on ABC Talkback Gardening, 1300 222 891, if you'd like to get through directly to Sophie, as Veronica from Henley Beach has. What's your question?
9: Oh, hello, Sophie and Troy. I have a bountiful amount of nasturtiums, and I recall in the past, Sophie, that you said it was a good source of nitrogen. So I presume once it's composted, what were you thinking?
0: I don't remember saying that. I may well have. So I would just say that, you know, if you're pulling them out and there's too many, just put them in your compost, because, you know, that's part, that's the sort of the

0: nitrogen in your compost, the green leafy source.
1: Fine.
0: And the normal one, while I love it, it can be a bit of a thug, and we do have to make sure it doesn't jump over the back fence and, say, get into riverways or things like that, where you often see it growing along creeks. So, you know, it grows easily. It is a and I don't necessarily count on this, it's a bit of a magnet for the cabbage white butterfly. So some people like it because the cabbage white butterfly will lay its leaves on the lay its eggs on the nasturtium leaves, and the caterpillars go there, and then you can spot them, and hopefully they don't go on your broccoli. I wouldn't count on that.
1: Okay.
0: But you know, they are beautiful and they're edible.
1: Yeah, so keep it under control and put in the compost.
0: Yeah, absolutely. So you know, a source of fresh material for your compost.
2: Thanks for your call, Veronica. Chris from Mansfield Park, we're talking tomatoes.
3: Yes. Hey, Sophie. And sorry, what's your name again? Sorry.
2: Troy.
0: Troy.
3: Troy, sorry. I was looking Deb, you know.
2: I'll be whoever you want me to be, Chris.
3: Yeah, okay. Bob. Well, you're Bob. Hey, it's a pea super here at the moment at Mansfield Park. It's as thick as anything.
0: Really? There you go.
3: Oh, yeah. It's thick. I haven't seen this stick for quite a while. Anyway, I've got a garden bed that's the raised garden bed situated on the western side of my property, and it's got a fence and a watering water tank behind it, so it gets good shade in the afternoon, which is pretty good for tomatoes. Mm-hmm. And it's only very thin. It's only a 700 mil wide, about 3 metres long. So I'm wanting to put tomatoes in there. I usually grow heirloom varieties, Rouge de Marmont, beefsteak and stuff like that, but sort of try something different this year. So I don't really know much about dwarf tomatoes.
0: Okay, well, so you've got a couple of choices. One is that there are some dwarf varieties that you can get that are only low. But the other thing, what about growing so that basically tomatoes are grouped into two types. There's what we call indeterminate, which means they just keep growing and they're quite tall. And then there are determinate, which means that they only grow to a certain height and that's when they stop. And the variety will always have that height on it when you buy it. But if you grow an indeterminate one and you grow it on trellising, basically, so a bit of Rio mesh that you find, you know, in a skip bin near a building site a couple of stakes with a couple of wires going between them, you know, I still think it's one of the best, and it's so reliable and productive is Tommy Toe. Have you ever grown that one?
3: No.
0: Okay.
3: But I've heard about that one.
0: So many years ago, diggers did a taste test in the Adelaide Botanic Gardens, and, you know, people would try all these different tomatoes, and Tommy Toe for years, actually, before it was even we had the taste test in Adelaide, Tommy Toe would nearly always come out close to the top. And okay, there's a couple of others that have pipped it slightly. But in terms of reliability, it is amazing and it is so productive. Now, they are a cherry type, but they're bigger than a cherry. They're a big cherry, okay? So they're not like a tiny thing. I also get this other one I get from a grower who sells at the Showground Farmers Market and Wollonga Farmers Market, and it's a dwarf tomato, and it's called Patio. Now, I've not seen the seeds of it, but when I grow it, it only wants to grow, if you want something dwarf, say, underneath, it only wants to grow about 2.5 foot, so 60 centimetres, you know. If you've got a low trellis, it doesn't even make it to the top of that. But even though it's dwarf, it produces full-size fruit, and the fruit have great flavour.
3: And what was that one called again? Sorry?
0: That one's called Patio. And I get Patio, that from Di Bickford at Bickley Vale Organic Farm. So she's at Showground Farmers Market and Wollonga Farmers Market. And I just love that because if you've got, you know, I've had that grow in pots really successfully and it's not going to blow over. But look, you know, the thing is, if you go to a seed specialist like the Diggers Club and you go in there, you know, there's going to be, I don't know, I'm going to say hundreds. There's not hundreds, but there's probably 50 different tomatoes you could choose from, and they're all amazing. And sometimes we get a bit, finicky, but to me, any homegrown tomato that's heirloom is spectacular.
3: Oh, yeah, they certainly are. Nothing tastes better.
0: No, no. And to me, like Tommy Toe, it's one of those that you're out in the garden and you're

0: working and you just pop them in your mouth and you get this explosion of flavour, and they're just beautiful.
1: Thanks.
0: So have a go at Tommy Toe, Chris.
1: Thanks for your call, Chris. It's 29 to 9 on ABC Talkback Gardening with Sophie Thompson. 1-300-222-891. Plenty of free lines available. So if you've ever wanted to speak to Sophie, now's your chance. And my theory is that everyone's been up early watching the soccer, so there might be some people that have fallen asleep. So sneak in now. Sneak in now and get ahead of those people. They'll wake up later on with 15 minutes to go thinking, oh, no, I haven't called Sophie. Well, get ahead of them. 1-300-222-891 is the telephone number. A quick message from Jeff at Christie's Beach inquiring about Darren Ray's long-range forecast. He's on at 9:30 this morning. And Dwayne from Berry said, very light fog early this morning in Berry turning into a bright and sunny day. That's great news. 1-300-222-891 on ABC Talkback Gardening.
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1: And a very good welcome to you this morning on Saturday. Troy Sincock for Deb Tribe is back again in a couple of weekends' time. You hear her on the radio Monday to Friday this week from 3 till 6. It's 28 to 9 and we're talking all things gardening with Sophie Thompson. Good morning, Sophie.
0: Good morning, Troy, and good morning, listeners.
1: A foggy day and a great weekend to get out in the garden. We're talking about how to bring colour into your garden. We're basically talking about anything you'd like to talk about. 1-300-222-891. Also, just a quick message too, Sophie, just about pruning. This is from Steph near Karoonda. She said, we'll be in and out of phone range today, but because of the wonderful rains, lots of shrubs and trees have already been spring shooting, and with the forecasted El Nino, when do we actually prune?
0: Well, that's a great question. First off, I'd say, do you need to prune? If there are things that, you know, you usually do a tidy up to each year at the end of autumn or going into winter and you haven't pruned them, so that's the case in my garden, I was away, I'm going to get stuck in and do a lot of pruning now, so that then things come on. Everyone's actually going, well, what if they're, you know, what if we do get really dry? We need to take advantage of the moisture in the soil now. So if you're thinking of planting too, can I say, for lots of things, plant now. Excuse me. don't go planting subtropicals now because they'll hate you. It's too cold. But if you were thinking of putting some more, you know, plants in your garden to bring in the birds, you want some more natives in your garden, you want to plant your verge, the sooner you do it, the better, because we're all nervous about the future, and lots of people will be hanging out to listen to Darren Ray.
1: Absolutely. 1-300-222-891. Plenty of free lines available if you'd like to speak to Sophie pretty much straight away. We've got Bridie from Kingston Park on the phone. Hello, Bridie.
5: Good morning. I've got a question regarding planting a passion fruit and whether it'll be okay in a pot, which is probably only 30 to 40 centimetres deep.
0: Oh, it's not very big. Now, last weekend I was at the Woodcroft Community Centre and they have a community garden out the back. And when I was there, I was getting a tour and someone pointed out that they had grown passion fruit in the ground in this narrow little spot somewhere where I thought the root competition from the neighbouring tree would be way too much for them to thrive, and yet they were doing well. So if you must grow in a pot because that's your only option, I would certainly be looking at something bigger than 30 to 40 centimetres. 30 to 40 centimetres would be all right for a little bit, you know, a year or so if you're in transit. But then, you know, you can get 50 centimetre pots or 60 centimetre pots or preferably in the ground. But the thing about passion fruit, whatever you do, don't do anything now, because they are subtropical. And if you go and even if you bought one in the nursery or garden centre now and then you transplant it, you're going to disturb the root system and the roots are not going to like you. So just hold off. If you bought one now, keep it. Keep it in the small pot it's in. Keep it in a sort of warm spot and wait till, I mean, outside, but but, you know, maybe against the north wall or something like that so it gets a bit of warmth, and wait until the ground really warms up and the weather warms up, which is going to be sort of late September onwards.
5: Okay. Thank you. Thanks very much.
0: Okay, Bridie, all the best.
1: 1-300-222-891, 24 to 9 on 891 ABC Adelaide, South Australia and Broken Hills. Talkback Gardening with Sophie Thompson. Sophie, before Talkback Gardening this morning, I was talking to Alan at the Cedars. There's Heisen Gallery, which is opening for the first time today. That sounds like a beautiful property.
0: Oh, I haven't seen the new gallery, but I am a huge fan of the Cedars. And I have filmed a segment there about the garden. And what people don't realise is Hans Heisen actually built that garden. You know, you're walking along through the garden and you see the rock wall and you think he did the landscaping in that garden. And he was an environmentalist and he did love his roses. And it is, you know, it's... Sadly, I take lots of interstate people there because I think it's just extraordinary. And, you know, he was an amazing painter, but it's a real garden. It was his garden and he loved his garden. And so if Adelaide people haven't been to see the Cedars, can I tell you, you need to go there. It is an amazing treasure. And, okay, the deciduous trees will be a bit, you know, a bear at the moment, but you know, I would say the garden probably hits its straps in late winter, spring. But under those deciduous trees, there are hellebores and all sorts of beautiful plants. It is one of my favourite gardens.
1: And it sounds like Hans was very savvy too, from what Alan said. He just slowly bought out people's properties, and his the grounds of his homestead just ever expanded. It sounds absolutely spectacular.
0: It is, and as you wander around, you know, do take your wellies, right? Maybe have a change of shoes, because you want to have time to wander out in the property, because then you see, and I'm sure I didn't hear the interview, so I apologise if I'm repeating, I'm sure Alan would have talked about this, you see Hans's models, right? You know, you yeah. see the gum trees that were painted in the paintings, and there were these great little pop-up things that you can look, you open it, and there's a picture of the painting, and there's the tree. And, you know, the fact that he would pay the value of the tree to the farmer so that they didn't cut it down. He was a conservationist before we probably even knew that term.
1: Yeah, exactly. And the Heisen Gallery cost $9 million to put that together. You could be amongst the first people to experience it today in Harndorf. Go and pay it a visit. 1-300-222-891 to speak to Sophie this morning. Susan, tell us about your Kwandong tree.
4: Oh, good morning, Sophie and Troy. Sophie, last year I bought a Kwandong tree up at Corn, and I spoke to you just after I came out of the shop from buying it. Mm-hmm. I have subsequently put in the ground when you said to, but now we're going to put the house on the market, and I want to grow that house. I'll grow that tree in a pot if I can.
0: And you've already planted it out?
4: I have. Oh. It's only about 6 inches tall.
0: I know.
4: It's not a very big one.
0: Okay. Can yeah. I say, I don't know how well it's going to transplant. It's a punt, right? You know, maybe head back to the Kwandong Festival this October and get another one, or have a go.
4: I think that might be a good idea.
0: Yeah.
4: So I'll have a go, because I don't think, you know, unless anybody's interested in the garden, and I suspect the house will be bought by a developer.
0: Okay. Okay. Look, you've got nothing
4: to lose, have I? Yeah.
0: You've got nothing yeah. to lose. You know, I would definitely be using seaweed-based plant tonics to help overcome transplant mm-hmm. shock. I would
4: oh,
0: be
4: yes,
0: getting
4: I
0: as
4: will.
0: Much soil as you can. Yeah, good luck with that, Susan.
4: Yeah. Okay, then. Thanks, Sophie.
1: Thanks very much for your call. I can imagine, too, sometimes it's all about timing, isn't it? You know, when you don't know you're going to sell your home and you've planted this tree, you're expecting to have a future there at that property, and next thing, you're off somewhere else. People would get quite attached to their gardens in that way, moving from location to location.
0: They do, and as they should do, you know, and if you've got enough time, you know, there are many things that you can dig out. Now, I will say, you've got to dig them out before you put it on the market. I actually, when I was moving from my previous property, we filmed a segment on that. You know, you can take pots, you can dig some stuff out, but it has to be before you put it on the market. Or the other thing you can do, of course, is you can take cuttings. And so that, you know, you've got plants with you. In the end, because I knew I was going to be renting for a little while, I let nurseries that I deal with take cuttings so that I can go back to them and buy the plants I that I used to have in my garden.
1: That is a very clever idea. All right, Victoria from Normanville, tell us about your pumpkin vine.
6: Yes, thank you. Good morning, Troy and Sophie.
0: Morning, Victoria.
6: How are you? I've got a Jap pumpkin, which I've harvested four lovely big pumpkins off. The vine is looking, you know, pretty ropey, but there's still, I don't know, three or four sort of, bigger than tennis ball size pumpkins on there. Are they going to come to anything, or should I just pull it out?
0: I reckon they're not, right? I hate to make the call. I have just harvested some like that and got all the vines out, you know, in the last couple of weeks since I've been back from being overseas. So those ones that have not developed properly, I have in my kitchen, okay? And I'm still going to cook with them. They're just not going to be proper. You know, they're not going to store, right? They're not going to have a thick skin or anything like that. And they might, you know, you mightn't get much flesh. But it's not that I'm too icky to waste them, but I figure I grew them.
6: That's why I'm asking, because I don't want to throw them away if they can, you know.
0: No. So I would still be using them in cooking, in curries, whatever you're doing, I'd still use them, but understand that, you know, the flavour won't be as good probably, and, you know, they certainly won't keep. So you need to, you know, over the next month or so, you need to use them in the kitchen.
6: Yeah, and leave the other ones until whenever, you know, because they'll last.
0: They will last. That's the whole thing. Once that skin gets hard, it lasts for a long time. And because you don't get, you know, in an area with frost, that vine would have been killed off, right? And you wouldn't.
6: Yes. Yeah.
0: But because you're milder down near the sea, the vine's still hanging in there, I'd get it out of there and start prepping that soil, either to plant something in right now or to plant something in spring.
6: Yeah, okay. Lovely. Thanks very much.
0: All the best.
1: Thanks, Victoria. 17 to 9 on ABC Talkback Gardening, 1300 222 891. Andrew from Hope Valley says, no fog here today. Blue skies. We're 180 metres above sea level here today. Can see Adelaide 17 kilometres away, sitting in a bed of fog. Just up the road, you can't see the top of Anstey Hill. We're heading through the hills to Palmer shortly, so I expect the usual pea soup till late morning all the way. Andrew, thanks for your text message. Is it foggy where you are? Certainly looks that way no matter which window I look out of the ABC Collinswood studios. And do take care on the roads. Headlights on today. 1300 222 891. Abby's in Hawthorne Dean. You need some advice, Abby.
7: Yes, I do. Hi, Sophie. Thanks for taking my call.
0: Pleasure.
7: we're actually at Ashton at the moment, and it's pea soup here too.
0: Of course it is. You never see the sun before 11 o'clock in Ashton.
7: We're about to do a bushwalk, but I'm just a bit worried thinking that we're probably not going to get to see very much.
0: Find a pub or a, you know, cafe with a fire and just curl up for the day.
7: That's a great idea. I'm not sure if my husband would be into it, but... look, I love your advice, please, Sophie, about plant selection. I've got a garden which is very shady in winter and very hot in summer. It's due to some absolutely magnificent gum trees across the road, which kind of because the sun sort of dips down below their canopies in winter, and so it shades a lot of the garden for maybe like 3 or 4 months. And then in summer, it's, you know, the sun sort of comes above those canopies, and so it gets lots of sun. But in winter, I'd love to. I've tried to grow lots of different annually type things that are, you know, colourful, but nothing really likes it very much.
0: Okay,
7: under those conditions.
0: Can you tell me, are you high up in Ashton? Do you get frost or not really?
7: I live in Hawthorne Dean.
0: Hawthorne Dean. Okay, so you don't really get frost. Okay, so that's a really interesting point. So what we need to do is we need to choose plants that are, it's sort of a really tough gig, but there are a number of plants that will fit that. One I would be looking at would be to put in some Australian native plants, like Corias and Grevilleas and things like that. They're going to, if they had more sun, they would flower sooner in winter, but they're going to be coming into flower, but they just might do it a bit later than if you had a sunnier patch. So some of the natives like that would be amazing. Eriostemon, which is called the wax flowers, they're beautiful too. So I'd be looking, you know, I'd head along to the local nursery or garden centre and talk about that, because they'll take full sun by the time we get to summer, and they'll also take shade in winter. You know, often they're used to growing under gums, so they're used to a bit of shade. There's two Australian native plants that I love. One is called Plectranthus argentatus. Now, argent means silver. So it's a silver Plectranthus. It will take full sun, and it looks really soft and tender, yet it's this Australian native, and the foliage just lifts a place. And I love that. I also love things like Dianellas. And, you know, they would probably take it too, along with Lamandras. And, you know, there are some other foliage plants. This is not a native, but it's a Mediterranean climate plant. If you find this plant called Iliagnus limelight, now it's a taller shrub, it's going to get, you know, a couple of metres if you let it, but you can, you know, prune it down. But it has really leathery foliage, which means really tough in the heat. And it has bright gold and green variegation. Now, variegation is an interesting one. Some people love it, some people don't. But, you know, I'd certainly be looking at that. If you can... One more plant and then I'll shut up. I get so excited about plants. Sorry about this. The other plant I would suggest, if you can make sure that it doesn't jump the fence, and that's a big if, is to put in a euphorbia. So euphorbias are the spurges. They are winter flowering, but they will grow in the shade.
7: Okay. And just quickly, if I wanted to have some annuals in winter so that I can then use the same area for vegetable growing in summer, because I do get the sun in summer, is there anything I could put in that's an annual that doesn't mind?
0: Okay.
7: Like, it's not solid shade, but it's probably like pretty dappled shade, you know, and quite damp.
0: Okay. Oh, so what have you tried in the past? I mean, there's all the things that we put in shade are things like lobelia violas.
7: Violas, yes, I've tried violas, and they just get hammered by slugs, and because it's so they're sort of damp. And what have I tried? I've tried spinach, and that just runs, it just doesn't go anywhere. It just sits there.
0: Have you tried putting in green manure crops? Then you know,
7: yes, they get eaten by the slugs. I tried it. Magnificent manure came up beautifully, and then it just all got eaten.
0: Yeah. Okay, so that's because the plants ultimately aren't happy. You know, if they're in the sun, they would be really happy. Oh, that's a tricky one.
7: A tricky one, yeah.
0: You know, the leafy greens are generally what you go for if you don't get enough sun in a veggie patch. But you might need to have more snail and slug traps out. You know, maybe that's the way you go. Okay, they're not going to be as happy, but they'll still grow, and they don't need as much sun. Or, you know, you put in a crop of nasturtiums just for a bit of, you know, colour and chaos.
1: Thanks for your call, Abby. 1300 222 891 to speak to Sophie Thompson on ABC Talkback Gardening. And I have a couple of ABC Gardening Australia magazines to give away a little bit later on. Quick statement from Andy in the hills. He said, there's too much moving to the hills for a tree change, then chopping all the trees down because they don't like leaves. Please adapt to the surroundings. In terms of the weather, Michelle said, there's no fog at Mount Pleasant for a change. And Chris in Moonta says, it's a cloudless blue sky here at Moonta. Bright winter sun, a fading moon in the west. I'm hoping the sun lasts all day so my lawn might be dry enough to mow later this afternoon. That feels ambitious where I am, but I could imagine grass would have grown significantly over the last week. Things looking very green.
0: Absolutely. And, you know, ultimately, I just think we're lucky to be able to get out in our gardens. You know, okay, you rug up. But if we're in the UK in winter, like literally it's sleeting or it's, you know, snowing or the ground is frozen. So while you might think it's cold, it's all relative, and we are very lucky that we can garden most of the year round.
1: 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And you're very lucky to have Sophie Thompson on ABC Talkback Gardening. Give us a call if you'd like Sophie's invaluable advice. May is coming up in just a moment on 1300 222 891.
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1: Independent climatologist Darren Ray on with his forecast for the next 3 months at 9.30 this morning. We've been talking about bringing colour to your garden, Sophie, but also there's a variety of shades of green you can bring to your home garden.
0: Well, there are. Can I say that people often go, oh, there's no colour in my garden in winter. Mm. You know, if you actually tune in on it, I mean, I'm looking out on a patch of foliage now. I've got different shades of green. I've got greys. I've got silvers. You know, green is a colour. And when you actually tune into it, you realise that, you know, there are lots of different shades of green. The other thing that I will suggest, now, not everyone likes this, variegated foliage. Foliage can be your colour in winter, and there are amazing plants like we talked about one before called Eleagnus limelight, which is a sort of a medium to tall shrub. But if you want something a bit lower, look at some of the Caprosmas. They come from New Zealand and they've got names like Tequila Sunrise or Tequila Sunset. Mm-hmm. And they are, you know, they're shades of pinks and reds and oranges and they're vibrant. And if you mix them with a whole lot of greens, they can really pop. And the other thing I'll suggest if you're a bit lost on what to do and you don't feel like gardening but you want to do something that's garden inspired, head to your local nursery or garden centre. I guarantee that you will be blown away by the plants that are in flower at the moment. There are lots of different plants that flower right through winter, right through the cooler weather. And one of years ago I met a gardener who basically would visit a nursery, and husbands are going to be getting twitchy about this, he would visit a nursery every week, right? And he would buy something in flower. And that meant his garden had things in flower for 12 months of the year, right?
1: Oh, wow.
0: So really, that's, you know, to me, the test of a good garden is not one that looks fantastic in spring. Everything looks fantastic in spring. Even mow the weeds and they look fantastic in spring. You know, it's a garden that has colour and interest all year round.
1: Exactly. 729 on ABC Talkback Gardening. Jenny and Nuriupa said, yes, it's foggy in the Barossa. And May, you're in Waiala. You need some advice about pruning fruit trees.
12: Hi. Good morning, Sophie and Troy.
0: Morning, May.
12: Hi. How are you? I get confused every year in regards to this summer pruning and winter pruning of my nectarine and peach tree. So after summer, after the fruiting, I reduce the tree somewhat mm-hmm. because it's summer for height, isn't it?
0: Yep.
12: So,
0: yep.
12: And then winter for fruit. So yep. Can I still reduce the canopy now? Because it still looks a bit tall for me. I'd like to bring it back down
0: okay.
12: a little bit.
0: So what happens, that's a really good thing, so, a good point, May. Thank you for bringing that up. So what happens is we talk about summer pruning, and summer pruning is about reducing the tree's vigour, okay? And if you want to stimulate the tree's vigour, you prune in winter, but reducing the tree's vigour, you prune in summer. Now, ironically, I have some fruit tree workshops today, and one of the experts that's coming up here is a guy called Wes Redden, and he talks about the fact that if you think of a tree, that the leaves are the solar panels of the tree. So if the tree's got lots of leaves on it, it's producing a lot of energy, so therefore it's got more vigour. So when we do the summer prune after fruiting, and we can take up to about 30% off the foliage, we're reducing the vigour so there's less energy. Now, in winter, it's the balance of winter and summer pruning. Winter isn't about giving you fruit. It's actually about making sure that you get rid of any dead wood. Often you can see better that there are branches that are crossing. You know, if you need to open the tree up, you can actually see that better when there's no leaves on the tree. But any prune you do in winter will invoke a more vigorous response, if that makes sense. So right. If you cut the height, it's going to respond with lots of growth. So it's all about getting that balance right. And when we do, sometimes we do more winter pruning when we buy a plant. So we had a lady from Clare ring up, say she's going to go to the nursery and garden centre and buy fruit trees. If she buys them now, they'll be bare rooted. And that means that they've had their roots dug out of the ground. You have to prune the top quite hard to compensate for that. But it's really more about shaping in winter than it is about actually pruning to reduce height. So have a look at the tree, make sure that it's open, make sure it's got good air circulation. And yeah, so good luck with that, May. So it's that balance between winter for form, if you like, and summer for reducing vigour.
1: Some good advice for you, May, in Whyalla. Thanks for your call, 1300 222 891. Talking about pruning, a quick message from Marjorie, who says the southeast branch of the Rose Society are having a rose pruning demonstration at the Heritage Rose Garden, Petticoat Lane, Panola, next Saturday at 1:30, demonstrated by Dr. Tate Hancocks from the Rose Society of Adelaide. What's great about that is you can listen to ABC Talk About Gardening and then go and see your pruning demonstration. 1300 222 891, or you can send us a text on 0467 922 891. Claire has disappeared in the fog, apparently, and Jane in Northgate says thick fog in Northgate, but clearing now to a sunny morning, which is good to hear. Helen's in Victor Harbour. Something is amiss with your apple tree, Helen.
9: Yes, that's correct. Thank you, Troy and Sophie, for taking the call. I have a dwarf pink lady and a dwarf Granny Smith in near together. But the pink lady this year has, as the fruit ripened, it was just all rotting at the stem. And they were absolutely useless. I had to throw them out.
0: Oh, my goodness. Okay. So there are several fungal-type infections that can affect apples, but I'm not actually familiar with that. What we might do, we might say, if anyone is listening, from the Rare Fruit Society and has an idea about what can be done. So, you know, sometimes when you've got those rot conditions in fruit, it's actually it's nothing we can solve now. It's about management so it doesn't happen again next year. So I would ask if any member of the Rare Fruit Society is out there listening and thinks they know what's causing the rot at the top near the stem, please phone in and give us, and we'll find out for Helen.
9: Oh, thank you so much, because, yes, I've never had this happen before. I've always had loads of apples to give away, and yeah, I've literally thrown nearly all of them out this year. The Granny Smith is fine, yep, but it's the pink lady that is doing it.
0: How interesting. Okay, we'll see if we can find information. And if not, I'll ask Wes Redden and Chris Day when they arrive here later this afternoon. And I'm sure Wes, Wes or Chris will know the answer. So, we'll get back to you.
9: All right. Thank you very much for that.
1: Good on you, Helen. Thanks so much for being part of the show. And you can do exactly the same as Helen if you like, but we only have half an hour to go. So be quick about it. 1300 222 891 is the telephone number, or text 0467 922 891. We'll have Darren Ray with his long-term forecast. That's coming up at 9:30 this morning, looking into July, August, September. And given it's been so wet, will that continue, or will things begin to dry up a little? We'll let you know after 9:30. And, of course, I have some ABC Gardening Australia magazines to give away. That will happen in the next 30 minutes as well. So stay by the phone. I'll be giving one away to a caller and another to a texter. So 1300 222 891 or 0467 922 891. Sue in Henley Beach will speak to you directly after the 9 o'clock news with Isabel Carboni, and plenty of time for your calls as well if you'd like to speak to Sophie Thompson on ABC Talkback Gardening.
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13: ABC News with Isabella Carboni. Good morning. It's heartbreak for Socceroos fans, with the Australian side out of the FIFA World Cup, going down to Egypt 4-2 on penalties. David Mark has more from Dallas.
14: Everyone is just incredibly disappointed for the Socceroos to go out after what's been a really incredible tournament, and for them to go out in that manner in a penalty shootout. But I think at the same time, I think everyone was very proud of how the Socceroos played, not only in this game, but throughout the tournament, and also looking forward, you know, the fact that it's such a young team. And, you know, Tony Popovich keeps saying, why not us? Why not us? And I think that question still stands, but, you know, it might not be answered for a while yet. to perform and win a knockout game at the World Cup, that's going to be burning in the hearts of all the Socceroos players and the fans, of course. We'll have to wait 4 years for that.
13: Prime Minister Anthony Albanese has taken to social media following the loss. He's posted that it was a heartbreaking way to exit the World Cup after a great tournament and that all Australians are proud of our Socceroos. The UN High Commissioner for Human Rights, Volker Türk, says the world must act now to prevent another catastrophe currently unfolding in Sudan. It comes as fighting between the Sudanese army and the paramilitary rapid support forces intensifies around the city of Al Ubaid in North Kordofan state. Mr. Türk says civilians in the city have been living under siege for 18 months amid critical shortages of water and relentless drone attacks.
15: This is not a drill.

0: atrocity crimes in El Obeid and in other places in Kordofan.
1: A third teenager has been charged over the alleged murder of a 15-year-old boy in Melbourne's north. Danushi Dias reports.
2: A 14-year-old boy was arrested last night and has been charged with murder after 15-year-old boy Darwish Mohammed was found with fatal stab wounds in Craigieburn on Wednesday night. A staff member from Craigieburn Community Hospital on Lygon Drive found the boy in the car park. They performed CPR, but he died at the scene. The latest person to be charged will face a children's court. Two other teenage boys aged 15 and 16 were charged with his murder yesterday. A 20-year-old man has also been charged with fire damage, and a 15-year-old girl is facing charges of motor vehicle theft and affray. Homicide detectives are still working on the case and are appealing for witnesses to come forward.
1: A South Australian renewable energy company with contractual ties to the state government has entered voluntary administration. Isabel Damon reports.
3: Zen Energy signed a decade-long contract in 2020 to power government sites. The company has solar farms and battery-powered storage systems across the state, including in the Riverland and at Tailem Bend. In a statement, Administrator McGrath-Nichol says it's urgently assessing Zen's business and will work closely with employees and customers. The state government says its electricity supply hasn't been interrupted and it's started searching for a new power supplier.
1: Guests have been spotted arriving at Madison Square Garden in New York City for the reported wedding of Taylor Swift and Travis Kelce. Footage shows a long line of black SUVs dropping off wedding-goers in tuxedos and wedding gowns, surrounded by a large crowd of fans. Among those seen headed into the venue were actors Hugh Grant, Ethan Hawke and Jason Sudeikis. These fans say they've been waiting outside in the hopes of seeing as much as they can.
4: We're trying to see if we can catch any glimpse of anything of this royal wedding.
5: It's definitely really inspirational to see where she's come to, and it makes me really want to like be there and see everything going on.
1: The Bureau of Meteorology says a much drier day is ahead for Adelaide after a foggy morning around the northern suburbs. Bureau forecaster Daniel Sherwin-Simpson has told 891 ABC Adelaide there's only a slight chance of a shower over the city, but there was plenty of fog around the Parafield and Edinburgh airports at about 6:30 a.m.
6: Not too thick of a fog, so once we see the sun properly come up, that'll clear out well and truly. And then we're on for a fairly mild day.
1: The rest of South Australia's weather now. Port Lincoln, a possible shower 15. Port Pirie, cloudy 16. Renmark, cloudy 15. Mount Gambier, a possible shower 13. Adelaide, a possible shower 15. It's currently 7.7. ABC News.
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10: You most certainly are, and Deb Tribe back in a couple of weekends' time. You've got me this weekend and next weekend because Deb is doing Drive this coming Monday to Friday from 3 till 6. So I hope you'll join me for the next half hour on 1300 222 891. Joining me is Sophie Thompson. Good morning, Sophie.
11: Good morning, Troy, and good morning, listeners.
10: We must be doing something right because I've received a text from Michelle and she says, Sophie is a true inspiration.
11: Oh, good. Good. Fantastic. I am an absolutely, totally biased gardener, and I think it's the most important thing in life. Well, probably second.
10: Well, I've got to say that Dwayne from Berry has sent through this incredible photo, which, you know, if you weren't excited about what is possible in a garden, you certainly would be seeing this picture. He says, plenty of red and yellow with my red hot pokers, extremely bright. Now, I've never seen these before, but what it is effectively a stem that is like dead straight, and on top of that, it looks like almost like a conical shaped flowers, red and orange and yellow beneath, and that is in direct sunlight. It looks spectacular.
11: And so they are called torch lilies, and they're South African and they're really old-fashioned. And, there's lots of fancy new varieties, but my favourite are always the winter flowering ones because they appear, and even if it's foggy, they just delight these bright bright beacons. There's also a yellow one that you can get, pure yellow, that flowers in sort of May going into June. And not only do they look beautiful, but the honey.

0: eating birds will be delighting in their nectar, and they sort of get on those flowers and almost pull the flowers down. And, you know, they're just magical. So well done.
1: That's great. Jane from Williamstown too sent through a beautiful photo of flourishing hot pink flowers. So really proof, as we've been discussing this morning, there's lots of opportunity to get colour in your garden, even during winter.
0: Absolutely. And it's about having that balance. We don't want everything flowering in winter because then, you know, when we get to spring and summer, there's nothing happening. But you want a garden that is seasonal and there's always something to look forward to.
1: Henry in Deep Creek says, misty drizzle since dawn, hazy fire grounds are recovering, which is good news. Thanks for your message as well, Henry. Is it foggy where you are? 1300 222 891 or 0467 922 891. And Steph near Karoonda has sent through a message too. Of course, a lot of the conversation has been about the Socceroos going down to Egypt today. But she said if you were playing football and you were the away team, you wouldn't really want to be wearing white shorts today, given how wet some of the footy grounds would be. Just think of the parents with their kids playing footy today in the white shorts.
0: Yeah, absolutely.
1: 1300 222 891. So just half an hour of the program to go. Then we've got independent climatologist Darren Ray with his long-range forecast. So let's get straight back into the calls. And waiting patiently in Henley Beach is Sue. How can we help you with your pomegranate?
2: Oh, good morning. I've got two pomegranates. One's done the right thing and dropped its leaves. But the other one is covered in new growth. And they're a bit hard to prune in summer because they've always got fruit or flowers on them. Mm. So when do I prune it? It's covered in beautiful red new growth.
0: Oh, well, if you need to prune it now, absolutely. Because, right, you know, the more you leave that new growth on there, the more it's going to grow. And bear in mind that, you know, lots of people don't prune pomegranates, but if you can and open them up, you know, they want to become this multi-stemmed thicket. And so what we're trying to do is choose, you know, maybe a half a dozen strong, evenly spaced branches that become the framework, if you like, for your tree, and remove the rest. And all the new shoots, pomegranates fruit on older wood, so you don't want to get rid of everything, but you want to just keep this framework that stays and get rid of the other sort of clutter. Or, you know, probably water shoots is a better term.
2: Great. Thicket is the right word.
0: Yeah, they do. And they're absolutely beautiful. And if you've never grown a pomegranate, I'd even tell you whether you eat them or not. Don't worry about that. They are the most gorgeous looking plants and they love our climate.
2: They do. Thank you.
0: Good on you, Sue.
1: Thanks for your call. 1300 222 891. Rachel says, I'm working this morning. I took my chances and put in some late Burnley Bounty tomatoes here in Cherry Gardens. They look okay considering the cold. They did produce about 10 small green tomatoes. I'm planning on looking after them and see if they last the winter and are happy in spring.
0: And can I tell you, Burnley Bounty is an amazing variety. It was developed in Victoria and it's a cold tolerant tomato. So if you can get it in early enough, if you put it in March, so it's actually had a chance to grow quite tall, it will continue to crop despite the cool weather. And even if you plant it late, it's still worth doing. I've got some in. And, yeah, so good on her, because Burnley, you know, it is possible to have in a frost-free area and, you know, still a little bit of a warm microclimate, it is possible to have tomatoes through winter.
1: And Rachel in Cherry Gardens has sent through a photo of her quince tree in beautiful golden colour. She said, please ignore the sour sobs, I'd imagine.
0: Well, they're colour too.
1: Yeah, exactly. All right, Kathy's in Door Park. How can Sophie help you?
3: Oh, hi, Sophie and Troy. How are you going?
0: Great, thank you.
3: Listen, I'm heading off down to Victor today to help some friends hopefully plant out an area. They recently had an extension put on, and the dirt and stuff that's been dragged up from that extension is really heavy, dense clay. Mm-hmm. Now, I know you were saying that earlier about liquid clay breaker. This area is about the size of a driveway, and it's so thick the clay that it's the water's running off. How can we deal with that?
0: They need to get a trailer load of gypsum, you know, not
3: gypsum.
0: You know, you can buy it in bulk. So you need a decent amount of gypsum, and if you can actually work it through the

0: clay. So the idea of clay is little fine particles that stick together. And you know, the other thing they do in summer is they sort of crack, and you can put your hands through the cracks. And in winter, they're gluggy and they hold on to water, and it's just a nightmare. So gypsum looks like sand, and it gets between the clay particles and stops them sticking and makes it more workable. So if there's some way you can get gypsum and work it through. Now it's going to be a nightmare to do that. I'm not saying it's going to be easy, but ultimately you need a lot of gypsum work through. Now people go, oh, you know, clay is such a nuisance. Clay is actually, in many cases, clay is easier or is better than sand because sand doesn't hold on to moisture and clay does. We just need to make the clay workable, and that's what gypsum will do.
1: Okay.
0: So, you know, even if they spread the gypsum now and they go, well, when it's a bit drier, we'll get a rotary hoe to work it through. Because obviously they've brought this, you know, the subsoil up to the surface. So we need to, step one is to put gypsum through. Then you, once you've got that work through, then you could start to add some organic matter and then you'll be able to plant in it.
1: Fabulous. And just quickly, what would be a couple of plants that do well in clay soil? Ground covers.
0: Okay, well, there's some. If we go back to really old-fashioned common ones, and it's full sun, so there's an old-fashioned plant called an osteospermum. There's all these new varieties of them now that only get about a meter across, but the old-fashioned one is a quite rampant South African ground cover that either has white flowers with a blue eye or hot cerise pink flowers, and there's a couple of other forms too. So very old-fashioned, very vigorous, and you know, produces flowers in springtime that are winter, spring that are gorgeous. And probably Unley Gardeners Plant Rescue, because I know you're involved with that, Kathy, would have some of them. And you know, another one that I love is Arctotis, the old-fashioned forms of Arctotis, which is called a veld daisy, another South African with daisies. The old-fashioned forms spread infinitely and they layer, and both of those would grow in harsh clay and cope with it.
2: Thanks for your call, Kathy. It's 14 past nine. In the next 10 minutes, I'll give away two ABC Gardening Australia magazines, so stay by the phone. And it seems, Sophie, inadvertently, we've created some sort of competition with the hop pokers this morning. Ted has sent through a photo, which is, oh, I reckon, as good as the last one. So thanks to everyone sending through their photos of colour in the garden during winter. 1300 222 891. Carol is next in Wallaroo. How's your native garden growing going, Carol?
3: Very good. I've run out of room for trees and shrubs, and I'd like to grow some ground covers suitable for walking on and for my little chihuahua to run and play on. And I'd like them to be natives because it's a native garden. I've run out of room.
0: Go you. Well, the obvious one is dichondra, which is the no-mow sort of lawn alternative. But can I say, if you're going to track on it a lot, you will wear it down. So I would tell you to put stepping stones through it that you walk on, and then the ground covers just fill in between them. So dichondra, which is called Tom Thumb, the green one is gorgeous. There is a silver one, but that's not native. There are some other native ground covers I love, but I am going to say that they will, because they flower, they're going to bring in butterflies and bees, okay? So therefore, you know, you wouldn't want to be walking barefoot on them.
3: The garden's full of bees now, so it's
0: Oh,
3: a case of
0: beautiful. Okay.
3: they're friendly bees. We've never been stung.
0: Oh, good. Well, so Myoporum, which is called Creeping Bubiella, and there's lots of different forms. I quite like, if we're talking about an amazing ground cover, I quite like the large, it's called a broadleaf form, and it has little white flowers. And when it's in flower, you'll have a carpet of butterflies. There's an Eremophila that I love that I first saw growing up at the Arrowlands Botanic Gardens, and it's called Bicerata. And doesn't have a common name, I'm sorry, but Bicerata. And it forms this carpet, three plants in a front yard, and you could replace the front lawn, right? It's just like this green carpet, beautiful. Well, the flowers are a little bit more insignificant. And then one other plant, just because I've got it growing everywhere in my orchard and I love it, there is a type of salt bush called Atriplex semibaccata, and it you know, you

0: plant one and it'll grow a couple of meters, and it's got that silver gray foliage that's got a hint of purple and pink in at this time of year. And the great thing about when you plant saltbush of any types, they bring in all sorts of beneficial bugs. So lots of opportunity for you, Carol. You and your little chihuahua are going to have a beautiful garden, or you already do by the sounds.
1: Yeah, well, the gardeners informed me I've run out of room for any more shrubs.
0: Up the walls.
2: 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Thanks very much for calling 1300 222 891 on 891 ABC Adelaide, South Australia and Broken Hill. You're on Talkback Gardening with Sophie Thompson. Troy Sincock filling in for Deb Tribe. And Deb will be on all next week, Monday to Friday from 3 till 6, then back again in a couple of weekends' time. Shah from Kingscote sent through a photo of her bromeliads, this bright pink colour against brown fallen leaves. Looks absolutely spectacular. And Mel tells me that it's very foggy at Henley Beach, although here at ABC, the Collinswood Studios, I've just seen the first sign of sunlight, which makes me very optimistic about the day ahead. Now, if you'd like to win yourself an ABC Gardening Australia magazine, you can do that right now. We're going to give one away to a caller, one away to a texter. So to call 1300 222 891, and to text, please send through your full name and address to 0467 922 891. On the other side of this, we'll speak to Adrian in Woodcroft.
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2: And a very good morning to you, Adrian, in Woodcroft. Have you had a bit of fog out your way?
5: No fog out here at all. It's been just cloudy.
2: Fantastic. Half your luck. Now, you're looking to attract birds to your garden?
5: Yes, I've got a very low maintenance garden because I'm disabled. And I've got a grevillea just outside my front window that attracts the honeybirds. And I've got 1.5 square metre spare patch of ground. And I want to know what to plant to attract birds.
0: Okay, well, you know, the three sort of go-to native ground covers would be corias, grevilleas like you've already got, but there are lots of different types, and also some of the ground cover banksias. Now, the thing, you know, to bear in mind is that not only are we wanting to plant, we're needing to make sure that we've got water for birds nearby, because otherwise they're going to be thirsty, and also that it's safe for birds, because sometimes people plant for birds but forget, you know, they've got a cat that goes outside, which we shouldn't do. So, you know, I would look at either corias, grevilleas or banksias, and they are going to be gorgeous, look beautiful for you and attract the birds.
5: Thank you very much.
2: And thank you for your call, Adrian. Robin from McKernel Light Gardens. Oh dear, what's happening to your apple trees?
6: Good morning to you both. Yes, Sophie, please, I need your advice. I've got a seriously bad infestation of woolly aphids on several apple trees that are sort of next to each other, so probably they crawl from one to the other, I'm not sure. But I'm just not sure how to tackle it, or what to spray it with or what to do right now. Can you help me, please?
0: I can. Now, can you tell me, are these old apple trees?
6: They're probably 3 to 4 years old.
0: Oh, okay. Because some of the newer varieties, the newer rootstocks, don't tend to get as affected as much. So, I mean, I would still say that bringing in the good guys, which I talk about all the time, you know, with planting daisies and umbels, is still really important. And even, you know, having a type of saltbush somewhere in your garden is going to bring in a number of the parasitoids, because they will help to keep it down. Are the aphids on the stems or more down towards the root system?
6: Mostly on the smaller branches, sort of low down branches.
0: And how tall are these trees?
6: Two and a half metres tall.
0: Okay, so you can reach them. Okay, so at this time of year, if you get a horticultural oil that you know, and you thoroughly spray it, that will actually smother the breathing apparatus of the aphids. And

0: they'll die, do look right down near the ground, because sometimes they go, down near the root system to overwinter, and try and give that a good squirt too. But long term, I'd be trying to improve the biodiversity so you've got more beneficials that come in and manage them for you.
1: Okay, so I have a choice of three things in my arsenal. I have neem oil, eco oil, or white oil. Would you recommend any of those or a combination of them or?
0: Actually, you could combine neem with eco oil really well. And I think on one of the labels it tells you the proportion, and the neem will work and the oil will act as a spreader, and both of those would work great. But actually, either oil would work well. I like eco oil because it's based on organically grown Australian canola.
1: Okay. All
0: Yeah.
1: right. Terrific.
0: All the
1: Thank you very
0: best.
1: much.
2: I hope that helps you out, Robin. Thanks for calling. We've got Darren Ray, our independent climatologist, on with his long-range forecast at 9:30 this morning. And congratulations to Liz from Darlington and Sherry from Salisbury Heights. Both have won an ABC Gardening Australia magazine. We'll have more to give away next Saturday, 1300 222 891. Up next is David in Walkerville. What's your problem in your garden, David?
3: Yes, good morning, both of you. I've got two cycads that I planted about 3 years ago in identical plots, identical soil, and both in the first couple of years, I both grew together and doing well. This year, one is growing well from the centre, and the fronds, outer fronds, are standing. The other one hasn't shot any fronds from the middle this year, and the fronds, the outer fronds, are all drooping. I don't know why.
0: Nature just loves to baffle us sometimes, and there's always a reason, but sometimes it's hard to identify. Are they right next to each other or either side of a doorway or something?
3: They're either side of a fish pond.
0: Okay. So the one that's not doing well, there's obviously something going wrong with that. I would be looking at using seaweed-based plant tonics on it. I would be making sure that it doesn't have something like mealybug, which is how you tell if it's got mealybug. They're tiny little white fluff, basically, right in the crown down low. And sometimes it affects plants that are under stress. I would also be looking possibly to treat that soil with a biological stimulant, right? There are a number of products you can buy that are about basically soil microbes, and you treat that soil and bring life back to it. Whether it dried out a little bit more in summer in the heat and that triggered it to be stressed, whatever it is, we've got to stop it being stressed and see if we can bring it back. But do investigate and see if there's any, if you get in close, if there's any, if you move the fronds, if there's any little white things like mealybug, because that can certainly stress plants in pots.
3: Thank you. I'll give it a try.
0: All the best with that, David.
2: Joan is in Greenwith. Hello, Joan. You'll be our lucky last caller on ABC Talkback Gardening. Hello,
0: Joan?
2: Joan. Don't do this to me, Joan. You're supposed to be our last caller. Are you there, Joan? I'll put you back to our producer just in case there's something amiss there. But Joan certainly was there earlier. Not right now, but that's okay. It gives us more time to have a bit of a conversation about what else you could be doing in the garden today, Sophie. And as everyone's been reporting, particularly up in the hills, lots of fog getting around. But as you're saying, a really good day to head to the garden centre and start doing some planning, I suppose not only for now, but then beginning to look towards spring as well.
0: Absolutely. And the thing is that even if you've got a spare veggie bed, it's a great time to be planting. I will just point out that tomorrow, if you've got the afternoon free between 2 and 4:30, Beaumont House is having their July open day. And this is obviously a branch of the National Trust. The garden at Beaumont House I love because it's got all sorts of hardy old-fashioned plants. And Beaumont House, the history of the garden is fascinating because it was the first you know, like mulberries and all sorts of new crops to South Australia in its early days were brought out and trialled at Beaumont House. So do head along tomorrow. The history is fascinating. The volunteers are amazing with the information they'll share. And just like Hans Hyson's The Cedars,

0: It is a hidden treasure in South Australia.
1: All right, Joan is back. Sophie, hello, Joan.
2: Hello. Sorry about that. My cheek touched the mute button and I didn't even know I was there.
0: How can we help you, Joan?
2: Well, Sophie, all my life I'd wanted to grow a grevillea. Now, Robin Gordon is one of the originals originally bred. I know that it is prone to yellow leaves leaves that go yellow due to an iron problem. I want to grow one about that size, and also I do want to ask you how many months of the year they will flower. Second question, but I did hear about one that doesn't have that problem, but I can't remember the name.
0: Oh, okay. So you're right. So Robin Gordon is a gorgeous grevillea and is quite sensitive to alkaline soils. So if you're in areas with alkaline soils, it often goes yellow. If you're in areas with acid soils, it's not a problem. I would suggest actually you head to the local nursery or garden centre that specialises in native plants because their knowledge of lime-tolerant grevilleas is fantastic. There's other ones called Ned Kelly and all sorts, but I can't think of one off the top of my head, Joan. So either go to somewhere like State Flora where they'll be able to help you. So State Flora has a branch across the other side of town at Blair and one up at Murray Bridge, or get in touch with your local plant society. There are actually local grevilleas that would naturally have grown in your area. So if you get onto your council's website, they'll probably have a list of those too.
2: Do you know how many months of the year they would flower for?
0: Oh, they can flower on and off for, 3 to 6 months if they're happy. The thing is that when they're not happy, they go yellowy, but you can actually correct that. If you apply extra iron, that will actually bring them back. So if you've got one that you go, well, it's gone really yellow, why not try and treat it with iron chelates to green it up rather than just not try it at all?
2: Okay. Thank you, Sophie.
0: All the best, Joan.
1: Oh, I'm glad we got Joan back. I was worried about Joan.
0: You were feeling guilty. You thought it might have been you.
1: Yeah, well, it wouldn't be beyond me to press the wrong button, that's for sure, Sophie. Hey, look, it's been great being with you again today on Talk About Gardening. You'll be back with Sputnik tomorrow?
0: I will be back with Sputnik tomorrow, and I'm also back next weekend. I'm coming to you from interstate next weekend, but we'll be talking all things worms because we get lots of callers about what happens when you take some worm castings out of your worm farm and put them in the garden. What happens with the compost worms? So we're going to be talking all things worms with Peter Heidenreich, who's a worm expert. So tune in next Saturday for, lots of groundbreaking talk.
1: Oh, look at you go. Sophie, thanks so much. Have a great rest of your Saturday. We'll hear you on the radio tomorrow morning.
0: Look forward to it, Troy. Happy gardening to all our listeners.
1: 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And don't forget, at 10 this morning, the Saturday quiz.
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1: You most certainly are, and Deb Tribe is on Drive all this week, 3 to 6. So you've got me for a couple of weekends. I'll be back again next Saturday as well, but there's still an hour of the show to go. And coming up next, independent climatologist Darren Ray will give us his quarterly 3-month forecast on ABC Adelaide, South Australia and Broken Hill.